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1: A big thanks to Eric Martins, as is the case with all of our pregame guests, for joining us. Now let's take a look at the starting lineups for the Aviators and the Comets. First for the Aviators, Drew Swift leading off at shortstop with Max Muncy batting second and playing at third. Jonathan Ornelas in his second straight start in right field batting out of the three spot, with Joey Meneses cleaning up out of the four hole playing defensively at first base. Darryl Hernaez batting fifth, playing second tonight, with Michael Stefanik, the designated hitter, batting sixth. Brian Belvaz continues to pick it up offensively. Yesterday, the center fielder batted seventh. He was 2-for-4 with a homer, 3 RBIs, and a walk. He's back in the seventh spot and playing in center field tonight. Chad Wallach gets the start behind home plate, catching and batting eighth, with Colby Halter rounding out the starting nine. The only left-handed batter in the lineup for Fran Reardon tonight is in left field. For the Comets, led by their manager, Scott Hennessy, it is Zach Erhard leading off in center field. And then you've got seven straight left-hand batters, make it six straight left-hand batters behind him in a row. Alec Thomas in left field hitting second. Ryan Ward, number three in the lineup, number three on the card as well at first base, with James Tibbs, the third, in right field batting cleanup, with Hyesung Kim, the second baseman, hitting fifth. Jack Sawinski, the DH this evening, with Ryan Fitzgerald batting behind him out of the seventh spot, suiting it up defensively at third, with Noah Miller, the switch batting shortstop, hitting eighth. Griffin Lockwood Powell, the catcher, hitting in the bottom of the order after an off day yesterday. Lockwood Powell hitting .233 in 17 games with the Oklahoma City Comets. Jen Chuang gets the start for Las Vegas, 2-4 record, with a .757 ERA for the time when he's born right-hander. He'll be opposed by Landon Knack in his fourth trip around the rotation in order. Knack with the Comets has no decisions and a .386 ERA. Chuang versus Knack, the starting pitching matchup here on a Wednesday night at Chickasaw Bricktown Ballpark. And we'll be back with first pitch between the Aviators and the Comets next.
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1: Here we go, game two between the Aviators and the Comets. Just a couple seconds away from getting started, with the Aviators in their alternate orange jerseys and the road gray pants. All whites again for the Comets. White on top, white on bottom. The Dodger blue caps on top, with the OKC written across in white. Paul Romer, our home plate umpire, puts time into play, and Landon Knack's first pitch to Drew Swift is a strike. Fastball at 94. We're underway at 7:06 on a 99-degree Wednesday evening in downtown Oklahoma City. Wind blowing pretty swiftly out to left. Ironically enough, Drew Swift in from the right side, watching all the way on strike two from Landon Knack. Knack, a big guy at 6'2", 220, a native of Johnson City, Tennessee, played for his hometown ETSU club. 0-2, slider, swung on and missed for strike three. Swift down on strikes. Three pitches, three strikes, and Knack starts out about as well as he could in his fourth outing with the Oklahoma City Comets. Max Muncy batting here with nobody on and one down, setting the defense with Griffin Lockwood Powell doing the catching. Ryan Ward at first, Hassan Kim the second baseman this evening. Noah Miller, his double play partner at short. Ryan Fitzgerald at third. Muncy all the way, or watching all the way, takes a strike. Meanwhile, it's Alec Thomas in left, Zach Erhard in center, and James Tibbs the third in right. Defense brought to you by the Valley Health System. Knack working with some tempo, deals out of the full wind here, and what do you know? It's another strike, watched by Muncy on a changeup. Five pitches, five strikes, and after a three-pitch strikeout to Swift, Muncy in an 0-2 hole will step out and call time here. In seven and a third, Knack has now struck out 11 and walked four since being optioned by the parent Dodgers. And the 0-2 to Muncy is fouled straight back on a tapper. So now six pitches, all of them for strikes. Was here with the Comets on a rehab assignment, placed on the injured list in spring training. June 24th, through the beginning part of this month, he was here rehabbing as he throws his first ball on a fastball riding high. He was then optioned about a month later on July 21st. So between the rehab appearance and being a member of the roster, this is his fifth appearance. The 1-2, a check swing poke foul down the first base side. It's Todd Takayoshi in the first base box tonight, helping out with Brian McCarn, given his week off. Our pregame guest, Eric Martins, with the helmet on in the third base box across from him. 1-2 the count to Muncy here in the top of the first inning. Knack out of the full wind fires, and Muncy takes strike three at the letters. He knew it right away, and a fastball freezes him on back-to-back strikeouts. So that'll bring up Jonathan Ornelas, another right-handed batter in the lineup tonight for Fran Reardon and company. And Ornelas, in the opener last night, walked twice, was hit by a pitch, went 2-for-3 otherwise, and his average in four games as an Aviator, how about .438? Watching all the way, he'll take a first pitch strike on a fastball over the outside. Ornelas, 7 out of 16 so far with Las Vegas. One home run, 6 batted in. The 0-1. Big swing and a big miss on a slider. And it's quickly. Two balls and two strikes from Knack to Ornelas. Knack will work predominantly fastball, changeup, slider. Every now and then he'll mix in a curveball about 5% of the time this year. Tries to change up but misses high, and it's 1-2. Knack with the Dodgers this year has pitched just twice. He's allowed 5 runs in 5 innings, and even 9 ERA. That's easy math. Infield deep, a step to the left all the way. Here's the 1-2, and it's just outside. Knack started his strikeout strut towards the third base dugout, but no challenge used. And it's 2 balls and 2 strikes with 2 outs and the bases empty. Ornelas reaches against Knack. Joey Meneses, the on-deck circle. Here we go, the 2-2 on the way. Is swung on and missed, strike three. And Knack strikes out to the side, needing just 13 pitches to do so. 3 up, 3 down, 3 Ks for the Aviators in the top of the first. And as Jen Schwong takes the hill, after half an inning of play, no score between the Aviators and the Comets.
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1: Las Vegas down in order in the top of the first inning. That'll bring Jen Shuang to the hill in a scoreless tie for his first frame of work. Shuang, the right-hander out of Taiwan, the 6'1", 200-pounder, is 2-4 with an ARA just north of 7.5. He'll try to bring it down tonight against a Comets lineup that is just 27-23 at home. Hasn't necessarily been the friendly confines, so to speak, here at Chickasaw Breakdown Ballpark, especially when you consider that Las Vegas has by far the best road record in the league at 33-17. Shuang ready to go against the right-hand batting Zach Erhardt atop the lineup. Six lefties follow him, and the first pitch swung on, tipped back to the mound, knocked down by Shuang on one hop. He recovers, bare hands, and throws Erhardt out at first. One pitch, one out, as good as it gets for Shuang. And here comes Alec Thomas with the defense for the Aviators as follows. Chad Wallach catching, Joey Meneses at first, Daryl Hernandez at second tonight with Drew Swift at short, Max Muncy occupying third base with Colby Halter in left, Brian Buelvas in center, and Jonathan Ornelas roaming the range in right field. Defense presented by the Valley Health System. One out, nobody on, and a scoreless tie in front of Alec Thomas. And the first pitch to the former Diamondback is in there for a strike. A changeup at 87. Zhuang's most recent start last week at home against El Paso ended in a no decision. Allowed two runs on five hits while walking four in 3 2/3 innings. And the Aviators would ultimately win 6-5. Throws another off-speed pitch for a strike. And three pitches in, he's already got one out and two strikes against Alec Thomas. He was one out of six last night. Doubled and struck out twice in the loss. He swings, fouls it out back, and Wallach can't squeeze it. So it stays nothing and two to Thomas. Thomas a lefty, as are the five batters behind him. From the two through the seven spots are all left-hand batters for the Dodgers AAA team. And with the infield shaded to the right, Shuang deals out of the full windup and brings home another 0-2. Swing and a foul, straight down, this time off the leg of Wallach. And it stays nothing and two. Shuang made his AAA debut this year on April 1st, and it was against the Oklahoma City Comets. Team that the Aviators would win 11-5. Shuang went 4 1/3, charged for five runs on eight hits. Another 0-2. And it's bounced in there on a curveball. Thomas on the year hitting .259 with five home runs and 21 batted in. Playing in just his 37th game for OKC. He was not on the roster back in early April. Here's the wind, and the 1-2 again. Swung on, roped in the air to right center field. This one will split the outfielders and roll all the way to the fence for extra bases. Buelvas picks it up in center. Thomas, round second, he wants third. The cutoff throw by Daryl Hernandez to the bag. Gets by, but deflects off the dugout. Thomas with a one-out triple. His first as a Comet, and the game's first hit goes for three bases. It's the 29th triple of the year for OKC as a team. And Thomas, from the moment he hit that, knew it was at least two. And he never slowed down. The manager, Scott Hennessy, in the third base coaching box, giving him the windmill. He was on the same page. So now with one out of the game's first run off of third base 90 feet away, that'll bring the infield about halfway in all the way around, especially Muncy at third, who shades shallow against Ryan Ward. Big man playing first base tonight, takes an over-the-top curveball for strike one. It's the pitch that when Shuang is really feeling good, he'll throw a lot. Four-seam changeup, slider, curve, his pretty true four-pitch arsenal. The 0-1 from the stretch, that's a changeup fading off the outside, 1-1. And Ward, the reigning PCL MVP, not quite having the same season he was last year. .257 average, 11 home runs. His next RBI will be number 50. Here comes the 1-1. He swings, hits a little ground ball to the right side. Coming in to score from third is Thomas. Meanwhile, Hernandez fields and throws underhand to first in time. RBI number 50 for Ward. Comes on a ground out to second. Thomas scampers in, and it's 1-0 OKC in the bottom of the first. Las Vegas, with the defensive positioning there, seemed primed to trade two outs for the run, I should say. And with the bases empty, here comes James Timms III. 2-for-4 against Shuang in that matchup back in April. Left-handed batter with his back foot on the chalk of the box. First pitch swinging, he'll sky one foul ground down the third baseline. And that'll twist into the seats for strike one. So we'll see what kind of an outing it is for Jen Shuang tonight. He's thrown as many as 7 innings this year. That was back in Double-A. But with Las Vegas, he's only been able to get through 5 innings twice. Once against St. Paul back in the early part of May when he went 6. Picks the hands over the head, throws the 0-1, and misses outside with a changeup. And Jong's got slightly better numbers on the road than at home, as is the case with a lot of the pitchers on the staff. A 5.88 ERA in any other ballpark, a 6.44 ERA back in Vegas. The infield playing James Tibbs to pull. Especially Swift up the middle at short. Instead, he pops one up the other way. Going into the shallow part of left field is Max Muncy, third baseman, into foul ground. Makes the catch where the grass meets the dirt of the warning track for out number 3. A one-out triple scored on an RBI ground out in Oklahoma City enters the second inning with the lead. Overall, 1 run, 1 hit, no errors, and nobody left for the Comets. And after one full, it's OKC 1, Las Vegas nothing.
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1: Top of the second, OKC leads Las Vegas 1-0. As Landon Knack, after striking out the side in the first, comes back out for his second inning of work with a lead. He got Swift and Ornelas swinging. Max Muncy took a called strike 3. 3 up and 3 down is Joey Meneses. The cleanup batter leads off in the second for the Aviators. Big man out of Mexico back at first base tonight. 1-for-4 with a sack fly and a walk yesterday. Swings and misses at a first pitch fastball, and Knack gets ahead. We're already deeper into the game tonight than we were yesterday without any walks. Of course, last night there was a combined 26 walks between the two sides. Meneses takes a breaking ball inside, and the count goes even. The Aviators took 14 walks and issued 12 of their own, and you heard Eric Martins in the coaching box say, hey, a win is a win on our pregame interview. Meneses swings, and it's one a mile high, but just off the back slope of the mound. Here comes the shortstop, Noah Miller. He's called off by Fitzgerald, the third baseman, and he'll make the grab for out number 1. On the first ball put in play by Las Vegas, it's an out. Never left the infield. 4 up and 4 down for the roadside. One out, base is empty for Daryl Hernandez, who's hitting .282 with Las Vegas. A couple of home runs and 16 batted in. Hernandez in from the right side against the righty Landon Knack, who deals from the first base side of the rubber. And the first pitch fouled straight back by Daryl Hernandez. And Landon Knack, originally from Johnson City, Tennessee, where East Tennessee State is, started his collegiate career at Walter State Junior College in Tennessee, but in his 2 years at ETSU was dominant. L.A. picked him up in the second round 6 years ago. It was a breaking ball that slapped straight back to the screen, and it's nothing and two. And Knack signed for a bonus of $712,000, which was almost half of the slot value for that pick. Been as high as the number 11 ranked prospect in the Dodgers org. The 0-2 outside on a fading fastball. He's always had a good heater, especially with the way that he rides it up near the top of the zone, but the off-speed stuff is what's developed for him the most as a pro. Here's the 1-2 pitch. Fastball hit back up the middle. It takes a weird kick off the mound, but right to the second baseman, Kim. He fields and throws to first base in time as one second baseman grounds out to another. It's five up and five down to start the game for Knack, wearing number 31. And with the Comets on top 1-0, the bases are empty with two down for Mike Stefanik. Stefanik, the DH this evening, batting 283. Boise, Idaho native, takes a fastball right down Broadway for strike one. 283 average, four homers, 45 RBIs for Stefanik, who was 1-for-5 in the win last night. 8-6, the final score. Takes a slider that stays up. It really didn't slide, and the count goes even. Knack in what's now 7 2/3 innings. Make it 8 2/3 innings in AAA this year, as 13 strikeouts and 4 walks. He's always been a control-oriented pitcher. And this 1-1 breaking ball is hit in the air down the right field line. Heading towards the corner goes Tibbs, and the right fielder reaches up to make the grab. A hard hit line drive the other way, but Tibbs up to task defensively. And after striking up the side in the first, Knack goes 1-2-3 on balls in play in the second. Zeroes across for the Aviators. And after 1.5, it's the Comets 1, Aviators nothing.
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1: Bottom of the second inning, OKC on top of Las Vegas, 1-0. Matt Everett here at Chickasaw Bricktown Ballpark. Really cool yard as the weather cools down a bit, fading from day to night here in central Oklahoma. Jen Chuang, after a 13-pitch first, up against Hassan Kim to lead off inning number two. Left-hand batting middle infielder stands in and takes a called strike one on a changeup, finding the black of the outside at 86. Kim, also batting in the fifth spot and playing at second base last night, was 0-for-5 with 3 strikeouts. He was one of just a couple of players not to take a walk in that walk fest of a game yesterday. He swings late on a change and fouls it straight back to the screen, and it's quickly nothing and two. Again, last night, 26 combined walks, tied the PCL record, a feat that's only been accomplished 3 other times in the history of the circuit. I don't know if you can call it a feat or not. It was something, I'll give you that. Here comes the 0-2 from Chuang, and Kim swings and misses right through a changeup for strike three. So Chuang not messing around, pulling the string on 3 straight changeups, and Kim was happy to oblige. 3 up and 3 down in terms of pitches, and it brings up Jack Sawinski, another left-hand batter. And the loss for OKC may seem kind of out of place, especially with just the sloppy nature of the game, but they've been on a real downturn since the All-Star break in general. Meanwhile, Sawinski swings, gets a piece, but fouls it straight back. Comets went into the break having won 4 straight and 6 of their last 8. They were a season-high 11 games over 500. But they've then lost 8 of the next 10, including 6 of the last 7 overall. Sawinski fouls one back to the screen, and it's nothing and 2. Sawinski was also 0-for yesterday. 0-for-2, but he walked 3 times. In fact, there were 7 players on both sides combined that took multiple walks in the game. No walks yet. And here's Chuang's nothing and 2 to Sawinski. The DH swings and misses through a fastball, strike 3. So while Knack struck out the first three men that he faced in the first inning, Strong's gone two up and two away on strikeouts here in the second. 1-0 OKC. The only hit of the game so far was that Alec Thomas triple in the first. Two down, bases empty for Ryan Fitzgerald. Fitzgerald leads all of AAA with 121 hits to this point. His average a whopping .315. Left-hand batting third baseman swings, and it's one in the air to left field. Drifting back goes Halter. Left fielder at the track. He turns around at the wall, and this one's gone. Fitzgerald just kind of hit it in the air and let the wind blowing to left take care of the rest. His ninth home run of the year has extended the lead to 2-0. And that's now the 16th home run that Jen Chuang has given up in AAA this year. Perfect piece of hitting there by Fitzgerald on a solo bomb. Took the pitch outside, hit it where it was thrown, and nine home runs gives him 64 RBIs and extends the lead to 2. Bases empty. Still 2 down for the switch hitting Noah Miller, who will bat from the left side. Taking all the way, he'll watch a first pitch curve in the dirt. So that's now 122 hits for Ryan Fitzgerald. Number that leads AAA and is second in the minors. Miller, not quite hitting as well. He's a glove first shortstop at this point in his career, but what a glove he is. Takes another breaking ball downstairs, and it's 2-0. I mean, you got a switch hitting middle infielder who's batting .246. Not the best average, but far from the worst. He's got good power numbers as well, with 10 homers, 53 RBIs, and 8 triples to lead all Comets. Take a fastball outside, and he's ahead. 3 balls, no strikes here against Jen Chuang. But Miller last night absolutely robbed Drew Swift of at least 2 base hits. Made a couple of sensational efforts defensively yesterday. Watching all the way, he takes a 3-0 fastball just a bit downstairs for ball 4. And there's the game's first walk. We're in the bottom of the second, with 2 outs, and now a runner on first base for Griffin Lockwood Powell, the former Central Michigan Chippewa. Lockwood Powell got the night off last night with Chucky Robinson doing the catching. 6'2", 195-pound, 28-year-old out of Sioux Falls, South Dakota, stands in from the right and fouls the first pitch fastball straight back, nothing and one. Lockwood Powell batting .233 and 17 to games for the Comets. 14 hits in 60 at-bats. Leadoff man Zach Earhart awaits in the on-deck circle. Miller's got a short lead off the base at first. The 0-1. There's a strike on a heater, and it's quickly 0-2. Coming up later on the broadcast, we'll have Ted Wien's trivia. We'll also have our Coast to Coast Fitness scoreboard report. Check in on the A's and the Red Sox throughout tonight's game. Chuang set. The 0-2 on the way. And it's way outside and down. A good block by Chad Wallach behind home plate. And among other minor issues, the home run has been a big glaring problem for Jen Chuang, but that's the first time he's given up a home run since the 10th. It had been almost a month between home runs surrendered. And on 1-2, he throws outside. I mean, he gave up 3 in one game back on the 10th against Tacoma. In the Aviators would lose 12-10, but his last two starts have been a combined 7 2/3 innings. 3 runs on 7 hits, nary a home run. But Fitzgerald just took him deep. The only 2 hits he surrendered have been a homer and a triple. 2 balls and 2 strikes with 2 outs and a runner on first. OKC on top by a pair. Chuang set. Here's the kick and the pitch. Swung on and driven in the air deep to right field. This could be trouble. Ornelas spins around. He turns to the warning track, and the right fielder makes the catch about 10 feet shy of the wall for out number 3. But thanks to a Ryan Fitzgerald solo home run, the Comets extend their lead. 1 run, 1 hit, no errors, 1 left in the second. And as we go to the third, it's OKC 2, Las Vegas nothing.
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1: 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On to the third inning we go. 2-0 OKC leads over Las Vegas. Leading things off, the bottom third of the Las Vegas lineup in the top of the third. It's Brian Buelvas standing in from the right, and he'll take ball one down and away from Brian Buelvas. Six up, six down for the right-hander so far on 24 pitches. That last one, his 25th. Buelvas, meanwhile, 2-for-4 with a homer and 3 batted in yesterday. Big game for a guy who's starting to up his power profile. That next one's high, and he's worked himself a nice 2-ball, no-strike hitter's count. Kim, the second baseman, right behind the point of the bag, shading up the middle. And on 2-0, Buelvas rips a line drive to right center field and down for a base hit. It rolls through the glove of James Tibbs, and on his way to second goes Buelvas. He's in there standing and safely ahead of a two-bounce throw. He'll be given credit for his 11th double, and it's the first hit for the Aviators tonight. A good piece of hitting there. Took a fastball right down the middle and put good wood on it. Buelvas now 3 out of 5 in the series. So here comes Chad Wallach all of a sudden representing the tying run against Landon Knack. Wally had the night off yesterday with Brian LaVestita taking over the catching duties. Wally's batting .248 so far in 31 games. Checks his swing on a first pitch curve on the appeal to first. No swings as our first base umpire, Brandon Mission. Paul Romer behind the plate. Matt Blackburn, the crew chief, down the way at third. 1-0 to the big right-hand batting backstop, Chad Wallach. Knack out of the stretch for the first time delivers. And that fastball right down Broadway at 93 for a strike. Now, Knack's got kind of a funky delivery when he's working out of the stretch. When he brings the hands together, the feet are together on the first base side, but he leans back heavily towards first base. Kind of hunched over here as he delivers a breaking ball. It's rolled foul down the line at third. 1-2 to Wallach. I mean, he looks like you're in a grocery store and you're looking at something on one of the shelves and someone asks, hey, excuse me, I need to sneak by you. You do that little lean forward with the pelvis. It's kind of what the look is for Landon Knack when he's got runners on. Wallach on the year, batting .248 as mentioned. 3 homers and 15 batted in. 2 of those 3 home runs on the road. Buelvas off second with nobody out. And the 1-2 on the way from Knack is swung on, grounded up the middle. Behind the base at second goes Hesson Kim. Second baseman field sets his feet and throws Wallach out at first. But he does the job by advancing Buelvas to third. And now with one out and the game's first run for Las Vegas 90 feet away, it's Colby Halter stepping in next. Halter, the only lefty in the lineup for Fran Reardon tonight. Halter, the former Florida Gator, hitting .217 as an Aviator this year. Between two stints, he does not have a home run. He's only driven in 3. Third baseman Fitzgerald creeps in shallow. And the first pitch from Knack rides way high for ball one. Landon Knack optioned on the 21st of July. He's made more starts than just about anybody here at Chickasaw Bricktown Ballpark in his career. Next pitch up and away again, and it's 2-0. Now, he's not quite the same type of record holder that Ryan Ward is here at this ballpark. Ward leads all Oklahoma City batters in home runs, hits, runs, and at-bats in this ballpark. But For Landon Knack, his 44th career start with the Comets, for the OKC club, I should say, ties him for sixth all-time in the last 30 years. Swing and a miss on a 2-0 changeup, and Halter

run. Earhart ranges back. Center fielder battles with the sun. Makes the step a couple of paces in front of the warning track. Scampering in to score from third is Buelvas as Colby Halter has put Las Vegas on the board. Sacrifice fly to give him his fourth RBI with the Aviators. And the leadoff double is plated. A little bit of small ball there by Las Vegas. Gives them their first run. 2-1 OKC as the lineup wraps back to the top for Drew Swift. Swifty touring away from a first pitch breaking ball inside. Landon Knack made his major league debut back in April of 2024. He was the Comets' opening day starter just about 2 weeks prior. Swift swings at a fastball, gets a piece, but fouls it back into the mitt. Lockwood Powell squeezes it, and it's 1-1. Swift struck out on a slider in three pitches back in the first. And he takes a fastball for a strike here on the outside. And for the last three seasons, 24, 25, 26, Knack has been back and forth between L.A. and OKC. In fact, he's made double-digit appearances for both sides every year, but this year where he's been hurt. Swift swings, rolls a foul ball into the third base coaching box. Nice grab, barehanded by the third base coach, Eric Martins, our pregame guest. And Swift lives to see another one. One ball and two strikes with the infield deep and the outfield playing the right-hander to go the other way. Knack brings one home and Swift swings through strike three on a fastball. He's down on strikes for the second time. Knack's fourth K of the day ends the third inning. But Las Vegas on the board for the first time. They score one run on one hit with no errors and no runners left on base. We've played 2.5 tonight from Chickasaw Bricktown Ballpark. And it's the Comets 2, the Aviators 1.

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2: Bottom of the third, top of the Comets lineup to lead off against Jen Schwong. OKC on top 2-1. They've scored one run in each of their first two innings, but they've only put two hits and three base runners on the board. Second time through begins with Zach Gerhard, the leadoff man. The right-handed batter tapped out to Schwong on the first pitch he saw last time up. He takes a front door breaking ball in there for strike one, and Schwong starts out ahead, no balls and one strike. Gerhard flip-flopping with Alec Thomas. Thomas was the leadoff man last night. He's awaiting on deck here. And the next pitch is swung on, grounded to the left side, diving to the backhand of Swift. He hops up. He throws on two bounces to first, and it's not in time. That'll be an infield base hit for Gerhard, but what a stupendous stop by Swift just to knock that thing down. That was about as quick as he could have got up and fired to first as well, but Gerhard, who runs really, really well, beat it out by a couple of steps. So now here comes Alec Thomas. Thomas with a triple to the gap in right center field back in the first inning. Came in to score to start it off in the first. Now Thomas, about as athletic as it gets. Former Diamondback takes strike one on a fastball. He was a three-sport star in high school in the Chicagoland area. Football, basketball, baseball. In fact, before he was drafted early by the Diamondbacks, he was committed to TCU for both baseball and football as a slot receiver.

0: He swings here and pokes one into the seats down the third baseline. And it's nothing and two to the left-handed batting outfielder. Second-round pick by the D-backs in 2018, an over-slot bonus of $1.2 million. Chuang comes set with Earhart leading off first base. And here's the 0-2. Swung on, hit in the air behind home plate. Wallach loses the mask. Here comes Max Muncy as well. They'll both run out of room as it lands a couple of rows behind the third base dugout. And all of these guys out there on the field, they're all in great shape, obviously, as professional athletes, but my money's on Alec Thomas as the best pure athlete, not only because he's got the speed-power combo that organizations love, but because his dad, Alan Thomas, is a former strength and conditioning coordinator for the Tampa Bay Bucks, but the Chicago White Sox as well for almost 30 years, until a couple of the seasons ago. Nothing in two pitch, outside on a changeup. And so Thomas grew up in Chicago and grew up around the White Sox clubhouse. Got to know guys like Frank Thomas, Ken Griffey Jr. at the tail end of his career, Mark Burley, he said was one of his favorites. Meanwhile, here's Zhuang's 1-2 pitch. And it swung on and grounded to the right side. Hernandez to his left. Second baseman knocked it down. He's up in the throw from a knee in time to Meneses at first base. A great play by Hernandez just to keep that one in the infield as Thomas advances Earhart to second base. But Thomas had a great memory of the Mark Burley perfect game when Dwayne Wise made that catch to save it. He said he was at home watching it on TV. He was there with his buddies and told his mom, hey, we got to go to the ballpark right now. This was before he had his driver's license. Here's Ryan Warden from the left with a runner on second and one out. And Ward takes outside, ball one. But Alec Thomas said his mom drove him to the ballpark right then and there, dropped him off outside. He showed up for the last inning or so. Said he just snuck in. He had been so familiar with the ballpark there that he was watching that Dwayne Wise catch from behind home plate. Meanwhile, Ward tips one straight back. That'll land on the roof of the press box amongst the cabinetry for strike one. Said he didn't have a ticket. Obviously, it was a special moment, he said, but it was even more special having his dad there to watch it as well. Ryan Ward, 0-for-1 with an advancing ground out to score a run on the first. Meanwhile, Swift right in the back pocket of Earhart off second. Ward swings, drives one the other way, deep to left field. Halter ranging back. Left fielder looks up, and this one's gone. Ryan Ward strikes again. A two-run jack. That's the second home run that Jen Chuang has allowed tonight. It makes it a 4-1 Comets lead here in the bottom of the third inning. So already three RBIs and two at-bats for Ward, and he just got the arms extended and roped that changeup left elevated the other way. 12th home run of the year makes it a 4-1 lead, and here comes James Tibbs, who's also a massive power threat from the left side. Tibbs popped out to Muncy and found ground down the left field line last time up, wrapping up that first inning. And he swings through a changeup here for strike one. James Tibbs the third in his third different organization already. After being drafted in the first round in 2024. Three seasons, three franchises already. There's a curveball there, strike two. Now, when you hear that, there's a couple of different schools of thought. A, nobody wants this guy, and they keep dumping him, but it could not be more the inverse for Tibbs. After he was drafted by the Giants, 13th overall in 24, he was shipped off in the Rafael Devers deal to Boston less than a year later. That was last summer, of course. 0-2 changeup drifts outside for ball one. Then literally 6 weeks after that, Boston packaged him with Zach Earhart to get Dustin May from the Dodgers. And with May already gone, the Dodgers absolutely won that deal. 1-2 pitch, foul back into the mitt. Strike three swinging for James Tibbs. Third strike out of the game for Jen Chuang, puts out number two on the board. And while he's given up two home runs and a triple so far, he's missed a lot of bats, and outside of the long balls has limited hard contact. Four runs, four hits for the Comets, one run on one hit for the Aviators. And in a three-run game, here's Hyesung Kim from the left. Infield, playing him to pull. As the slap-hitting middle infielder takes a first pitch breaking ball in the dirt. Kim struck out swinging to lead off the second. in the series. He's now 0 for 6 with 4 strikeouts. And what's interesting is Kim got the nickname in Korea of the Comet. So ironically, he's here with the OKC Comets after winning the World Series on the postseason roster for the Dodgers last year. He swings and drives one the other way on a line drive shot that takes one bounce in front of Halter and left. Kim with his first hit of the series. It's the third hit of the inning and number 5 on the night for Oklahoma City. And with two outs and a runner on, it brings up Jack Suwinski. Suwinski, a power bat from the left side to be sure. But in his first year in the Dodgers organization, he's just looking for some consistency. Strikes out a ton in his career. Takes that fastball right down the middle. Suwinski, who is also originally from Chicago, went to William Taft High School. He was picked up by the Padres originally in the 15th round back in 2016. Ninth year pro watches away, and it's 1-1. Suwinski, with everything that scouts like, he's tall, he's a left-handed bat, he's an average defender at the worst, but the swing and miss stuff has limited him at this point of his career. Strong misses outside with a changeup, 2 balls and a strike. What's interesting is that he made his major league debut back in 2022 at Wrigley Field with the Pirates. He said he had family scattered throughout the stadium. He swings here, and it's a soft ground ball to third. Max Muncy picks it up, throws to first, and he beat him by a half a step. Suwinski grounds out 5-3 to retire the side. In the third for the Comets, a 2-run home run has extended the lead. They play 2 runs on 3 hits with no errors, and they strand 1. Ryan Ward homer has extended the advantage, and after 3-full, it's the Comets 4, the Aviators 1.
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0: Max Muncy to lead off for the Aviators in the top half of inning number 4. Matt Nippard with you from Chickasaw Bricktown Ballpark in Bricktown, Oklahoma City. Muncy, Ornelas, and Meneses, the first three against Landon Knack, and the first pitch swung on and lined to short, picked up on a short hop by Noah Miller, and he sets his feet and fires to first base in time. A rocket of an arm from Miller on a first pitch, 6-3 ground out. Ball that was hit over 90 miles an hour right at him, and Miller fielded it off the instep of his left foot. Sometimes when a ball's hit that hard, it's got enough side spin to take a deflection off of you. But Miller, who is already a multiple-time minor league Gold Glove Award winner, definitely up to task on the defensive side of the ball. Brings up Jonathan Ornelas, who squares to bunt but pulls it back on a fastball riding high. And the count goes 1-0 to the right fielder who struck out last time up. Landon Knack working with some tempo. Gives up a high drive but playable to shallow right field. Kim goes out. He'll make the call, and on the outfield grass, he'll make the catch over the left shoulder. 3 pitches into the fourth inning. Landon Knack's already got a pair of outs. Ornelas now nothing for 2 as it brings up Joey Meneses. 4-1 Comets in the fourth. We'll have our coast-to-coast fitness scoreboard report coming up in a little bit. There are three games yet to begin around the major leagues. One of them in West Sacramento. Red Sox and the A's playing the final game of three. Manessa's backed off by a first-pitch fastball riding inside for ball one. Begging your pardon, it's a four-game set at Sutter Health Park. Patrick Sandoval and Jacob Lopez, a battle of lefties. Manessa's hits a line drive to short. Miller picks it up on a short hop again. He'll throw to first in time, and it's a 1-2-3 inning on just five pitches. Twisted up by Logan Knack. And after three and a half innings, Comets 4, Aviators 1.
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0: Bottom of the fourth inning. Comets on top by a 4-1 tally. Matt Everett here in downtown Oklahoma City for the second game of six. Aviators on the year have won 5 out of 7 against the Comets, although they trail by 3. Comets have scored in each of the first 3 innings, and Ryan Fitzgerald, who put them on the board with a solo homer in the second inning, stands in against Gen Shuang to lead off the fourth. 49 pitches, 34 strikes so far for the Taiwanese right-hander. 4 runs allowed on 5 hits, including a couple of home runs. Righty on lefty to start the inning with Muncy shading shallow at third. And Zhuang's first pitch on the way is a curveball down. That'll go for ball one. I mentioned it last night, but absolutely bears repeating here at Chickasaw Bricktown Ballpark that the shadows create some interesting glares, mainly in center and right field. But now as the sun sets, the whole playing surface covered by shade. 1-0. That's down and away on a changeup for Gen Shuang. And as is typically the case for him, he has featured a ton of breaking pitches and just soft stuff overall tonight. The curve and change are getting a lot of usage. He needs a strike here on 2-0. And the pitch is swung on and crushed deep in the air to right field. Ornelas turns around. Right fielder is going to watch this one leave. Home run number 2 in as many at-bats for Ryan Fitzgerald. He now has 10 on the year, and that one was a no-doubt blast. Ball left the bat at 104 plus miles per hour on a fastball left elevated. Third home run allowed in 4 innings by Gen Shuang. And it's the second time in 4 starts that he's given up 3 or more homers. Fitzgerald did not miss that one at all. So with the bases empty and nobody out, Noah Miller stands in from the left. And the switch hitter crushes one deep down the right field line. Hooking towards the corner. That's a foul ball by just a couple of feet. Oh, he pummeled it. And Hawkeye had that one at 361 feet into the upper deck. Only issue is that he pulled it just foul. And so far, he's taken the game's only walk to this point. That was back in the second. Chuang's next pitch. And it's a breaking ball low. So if you add in that curveball, he has thrown over half of his pitches as changeups. 27 changeups out of his 54 pitches. He's thrown that fastball just 12 times. See what he throws here out of the full wide, and the 1-1 fastball is blooped in the shallow center field. Buelvas racing in. He can't get there in time. It takes a bounce in front of him, and Miller now 1-for-1 with a base hit and a walk. Things are going well. They're going well, and for Miller, he's reached base twice in as many plate appearances. So here's Griffin, Lockwood Powell, the catcher batting ninth. So take a look at the A's game tonight. Jacob Lopez trying to get back into the win column. He's coming off of his best start of the year, bar none. Five scoreless innings against Minnesota last week on just one hit. Chuang's first pitch outside. It's his 14th start of the year, and since his most recent call-up, he's been outstanding in four games. Here's the 1-0. Right down the middle on a fastball for a strike. In his 12 outings before July, he had tossed to a 6.75 ERA and allowed 11 home runs. In his last four outings, including three starts, that ERA went to 3.86, and he has not given up a home run since being recalled. One ball, one strike delivery, and it's a strike on a fastball. This one clipping the black of the outside at 88. Now, the only issue for Lopez and the A's is that the Red Sox have the fourth best OPS against left-hand pitching this year, 7.79. That game starting in about 40 minutes in West Sacramento. Miller off first with nobody out. And the 1-2 fastball rides upstairs at 88. Count goes even. And while the Red Sox have dominated left-hand pitching, the A's have lost 15 of their last 18 games when the other team starter is left-handed. On the 2-2, a breaking pitch just inside. Wallach, I think, wanted a challenge. He took the ball out of his glove, and with the ball in his right hand, kind of tapped the right side of his mask, I guess. And I think Paul Romer, the home plate umpire, had the same thought. He said, "Did you challenge?" Wally said no, and the count goes full. Here's the payoff pitch out of the stretch, and it's hit high in the air, deep to center. Buelvas flips the hips, backing up onto the warning track. He'll make the catch while feeling for the wall. Miller retreats back to first base as Lockwood Powell flies out for the second time tonight. He missed a home run by just about 10 feet on that one. 5-1 Comets with one out and one on. Chen Chuang looking for a double play ball here. He's induced three of them in his previous 14 outings. So here comes Zach Erhardt for the third time this evening. He grounded out back to the mound and singled. Came around to score back in the third. Watching all the way. He'll take a fastball for a strike. And the Dodgers, number 18 prospect according to MLB Pipeline, in a no-ball, one-strike hole. The Floridian from Tampa went to Oklahoma State for his college ball, played 3 years in Stillwater. Checks his swing on a breaking ball down, the appeal to first, and no swing, says Brandon Mission. So I'm sure that he's got some folks from his college days here at Oklahoma State. On 1-1, he hits one a mile high, straight behind home plate. Wallach loses the mask, and to watch this one bounce in amongst the fans for a strike, 1-2 the count. Yeah, Stillwater about an hour northeast of here. Go through Edmond, then Guthrie, and you turn right onto Highway 33 to get to Stillwater. Of course, the Holiday family has their names all over the history of that baseball program. 1-2 the count. Schwong set. The right-hander deals. And it's high on a fastball. 2-2 the count. Erhard was drafted by the Red Sox twice. Picked him in the 13th round in 2021 out of high school. Dominated at Stillwater for 3 years, including a big successful stint at the Cape Cod League. Then Red Sox took him in the 4th round 3 years later. He was college teammates on a Cape Cod League squad that featured Jamie Arnold, who's likely to get to Las Vegas at some point this year. On 2-2, Schwong deals. And a breaking ball in the dirt is blocked by Chad Wallach to bring the count full for the second straight bent bat. Erhardt, a speedy runner. Miller off of first, about average wheels. Renee's at second, shaded up the middle as Meneses holds on. That'll open up a big gap on the right. Strong 67th pitch of the night. Here it is with a runner in motion. It's ball four high. So Miller, with no stolen base attempt there, gets into second base on a walk. Zach Earhart reaches for the second time tonight. It's just the second walk of the game combined. And already well behind last night's pace. I mean, there were a combined three walks in the first inning yesterday. We've had two all night, both issued by Juan. 5-1 Comets here in the fourth. And here's Alec Thomas, who's tripled and grounded out in two at-bats. Takes a first pitch fastball up and away. Ball one from Jen Schwa. Alec Thomas has plenty of international experience, and not talking about playing in Japan or Korea or elsewhere. He takes a fastball outside. He goes ahead 2-0. Growing up, not only was he a three-sport star, he also represented Team USA on the 18U national team. But he's played in multiple World Baseball Classics for Team Mexico, his Mexican heritage on his mom's side of the family. Out of the stretch, Schwong's 2-0, misses up and away. Three balls and no strikes the count as we start to see that pitch count get elevated for Schwong. He's thrown as many as 81 pitches as an aviator. Number he's hit twice. 3-0 on the way. And it's down the middle for a strike. Alec Thomas. Back in from the left side. 1-for-2 to this point. Schwong just needs a strike. With one out and two on, he sets on 3-1. And the Taiwanese right-hander deals. Thomas takes a letter-high fastball, and the count goes full at 3-2. Alec Thomas, acquired via trade back in May from the Diamondbacks, 1-for-1 for outfielder Jose Requena at the lower levels of the minors. Payoff pitch popped in the air to left field, but that fades into the seats and keeps the at-bat going. Thomas had signed a one-year deal avoiding arbitration with the Diamondbacks in January, making just under $2 million this year. Swift behind the runner at second, no hold on the trail runner at first. Here comes another 3-2 from Jen Schwa. Swung on, hit in the air to left field. Drifting back goes Halter. Left fielder on the track. He's at the wall, reaching up and makes the catch just a couple of feet shy of the fence. Both runners tag. Both runners advance on a deep fly out by Alec Thomas. Miller to third. Earhart to second. And the Comets with a 5-1 lead have two runners in scoring position with two outs in the fourth. So now a challenge for Jen Schwong in what could be his final inning of work with the pitch count already in the mid-70s. It's Ryan Ward, who's already driven in three. And before the at-bat begins, Paul Abbott walks out from the first base dugout, hip-to-hip with translator Valenchen. Chad Wallach also joining in on the conversation on the hill. This, as much as it is to go after Ward, as it is to buy time for Stevie Emanuels, who just got up and started throwing in the bullpen. So yeah, that makes it even more likely that this is going to be the final inning one way or another for Jen. 5-1 Comets. As the meeting on the mound draws to a close, Paul Romer goes out to break that one up. And so Ward, after his 12th home run of this season in his last time up, gets ready to bat. Over the last three seasons, he had hit 91 home runs at the AAA level alone. And they're just going to intentionally walk him. I do not blame the Las Vegas Brain Trust for just putting Ward on first base to load him up. I guess James Tibbs III would be the lesser of two evils in this situation, although that's saying something. Because despite the fact that he's 0-for-2 tonight, Tibbs is one of just two players in the PCL this year with 20 homers and 20 doubles. Jack Sawinski, his teammate, the other. First pitch swinging, he hits a corkscrew ground ball straight down for strike one. Tibbs with a pop out to third and a strikeout in his two at-bats at this point. Tibbs leads the Comets with 21 home runs, although he has not hit one in the month of July yet. 0-1 pitch, a slow ground ball rolled over right to the second baseman. Hernandez picks up on three hops and throws to first, and that's how the fourth draws to a close. So the intentional walk bears fruit, but on a leadoff home run by Ryan Fitzgerald, the Comets extend their lead. They score one run on two hits and two walks with no errors, and they strand the bases loaded. After four innings full, it's a four-run game. It's Oklahoma City 5, Las Vegas 1.
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0: 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First pitch from Landon Knack to Daryl Hernandez. Wrinkles over the inside on the changeup for strike one. Daryl batting fifth tonight with a ground out to second base back in the second inning. Infield playing the right-hand batter out of Puerto Rico to pull. As he swings and knocks one straight back for strike two. Plenty of action on the coast-to-coast fitness scoreboard. One game yet to begin around the Pacific Coast League. Sacramento and Tacoma, moments away from getting it started in the Pacific Northwest. Ironically enough, they were the first game to start yesterday. With action behind him in the pen, Landon Knack's 49th pitch of the game is fouled back again by Daryl Hernandez. They're in the bottom of the fifth at Dell Diamond in Round Rock. Reno 3, Round Rock 1. Bottom of the third at Salt Lake on the road in Sugar Land. The Bees on top of the Space Cowboys 4-3. And in the second, it's the Chihuahuas leading the Isotopes 2-1. Hernandez gets a piece of a fastball but ropes it foul the other direction to right. Count stays nothing and two. 50 pitches so far for Landon Knack in his fifth outing with Oklahoma City since being optioned. 36 of them have been for strikes. Comets with 5 runs on 7 hits. The only hit for the Aviators was Brian Buelvas to lead off the third. Here comes another 0-2. And a fastball down the middle, rung up for strike three. Fifth strikeout of the day for Landon Knack brings up Mike Stefanik with one out. And the base is empty. A good chunk of finals already from around Major League Baseball. Marlins were trailing against the Phillies at home at 1.6-0. They come back to score 8 unanswered to complete the sweep, 8-6. Knack throws high and inside to Stefanik, who lined out to right. That was back in the second inning. In Washington, D.C., Trey Savage and the Blue Jays edge out the Nationals 5-2. As Stefanik takes a strike. A doubleheader in Queens today. The Mets 3-2 winners over the Braves in Game 1. And they're actually in the middle of Game 2 right now in the 8th inning. Braves on top 1-0 in the nightcap. 1-1 pitch, and on the ground to first, Ward fields it off the left hip. He'll run to the first base, stick up the offhand to shed off the pitcher, Landon Knack, and a 3 unassisted tap out. Goes for round number 2 in the 5th. Don't look now, but since that Buelvas double, Knack has retired 8 straight. And in fact, out of the 15 batters he's faced, Buelvas is the only one he hasn't retired. Offense has backed him up to the tune of a 5-1 lead with 2 outs and the bases empty. Here comes Buelvas for a second trip to the dish. Watching all the way, takes a front door slider for strike one, and Knack continues to work. In 12 innings, Orioles over the Tigers 10-9 on the road. Buelvas hits a big bouncer to third. Fielded on 2 hops by Ryan Fitzgerald. He double clutches, throws to first on a hop, but it's picked out on a backhand by Ryan Ward. So Buelvas grounds out 5-3 on the scorecard at home. 3 up, 3 down for the Aviators in the 5th. And at the halfway point of tonight's contest, it's the Comets 5, the Aviators 1.
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0: to the bottom of the fifth. Officially in the second half of tonight's game, Matt Medford here at Chickasaw Bricktown Ballpark. Comets on top, 5-1 as the Comet. Hassan Kim leads off. That was his nickname back in Korea. Kim against Jen Chuang, who goes back out for the fifth. And his first pitch of the inning is a called strike. Pitch number 77 on the night for the Taiwanese righty. Now, he's thrown as many as 92 on the year, but that was back in April in AA. He hasn't thrown more than 81 as an Aviator so far, as he closes in on that number here. Next one to Kim, a wave and a miss over top of a changeup, and it's quickly 0-2. Kim was an 8-year pro in Korea with the Kiwoom Heroes. He was drafted straight out of high school after winning the equivalent of the best high school player in Korea. The 0-2 on the way. And he swings and lofts it over the first baseman's head and into right field down the line. Kim hits the bag at first. He wants to. Hornelas picks up, spins, and throws to second, and it's not in time. A leadoff double for Hassan Kim. And he's now 2 out of 3 on his 8th two-bagger of the year. He got that changeup off the shoe tops and just picked it up over Meneses' head. A swift running middle infielder was off to the races at that point. That's an example of a swing there by a Korean player that you may not see from an American-born bat. And I love watching Asian baseball, whether it's Japan, the NPB, or the Central League, or the KBO in Korea, where he played for 8 years. He's off second with Swift checking him from short as Jack Sawinski settles in for AB number 3. First pitch fastball in there for a strike at 89, and Sawinski behind. He's hitless thus far. He struck out and grounded out in 2 at-bats. We'll roll things along on our coast-to-coast fitness scoreboard in a moment. Aviators went down in 10 pitches in a 1-2-3 fashion in the fifth. Sawinski hits a two-hop chopper right to the first baseman Meneses. He'll field it underhand, and Sawinski beats him to the base. An infield hustle base hit moves Kim to third, and it puts runners on the corners for Fitzgerald, who's homered twice already. And, I mean, that's a tough situation there. Really, the only option is going to be if Chuang can beat him to the base. Chuang not the fleetest of foot. Sawinski does run really well. And, I mean, not much more Joey Meneses could do there. He had to wait for Chuang to get to the base. A double followed by a moving single brings up Fitzgerald, who's 2 out of 2 with the 2 bombs. Other scores include the Giants, who blew out the Brewers earlier 16-3. Padres at home get a 3-1 win over the Rockies, and the Rays blank the Rangers 3-0 from St. Petersburg. Every other game either in progress or yet to begin. Fitzgerald now digs back in from the left before the first pitch. And the former Creighton Blue Jay stares down Chuang, and the first pitch to Meneses. He fields, he throws to second for one. Swift turns and throws it back to him. That's a double play while the run comes in to score. And despite the fact that Joey Meneses was literally one shuffle step away from the base to his left, he did the right thing there to start an easier double play than the alternative. It goes 3-6-3, but the other option there is you tap first, you throw to second, and then there's all the interesting things that can happen with the tag. But instead, no RBI for Fitzgerald on a ground out. It's 3-6-3 again. And with the bases empty, 2 out, here's Miller. Switch hitter from the left takes fastball outside. Stevie Emanuels had been up in the last inning, and as Zhuang has already eclipsed his season high in pitches deals here, he's up again. A 1-0 pitch. That's high, 2-0. So far tonight, Miller has walked and singled. Hit a ball to the backhand side of Swift at short that he knocked down on a dive, but couldn't beat him to the base with a throw. Out of the full windup, a 2-0 breaking ball swung on and missed. And that's an example there of Chuang's changeup at 87 that's about the same speed as his fastball. There's areas where that's a positive, definitely, as you could imagine, areas where that's a negative. Need a little bit of separation in terms of the velo. 2-1 fastball, that's a bit low, but it's called for strike two, and the count goes deuces wild to the switch hitting Noah Miller. Miller, the younger brother of journeyman infielder Owen Miller. I think I remember him for his time with the Mariners the most. He's the Dodgers' number 23 prospect, according to Baseball America. Here comes the 2-2 from Schwab. On the way. breaking ball just a bit downstairs, and the count goes full. Despite the fact there's been a lot of borderline pitches tonight, we haven't seen a challenge from either side. Full count, two down, bases empty in a 6-1 game. Schwung brings home the payoff pitch on 3-2. Schwung on, grounded to first. Picked up on three hops by Meneses. He'll win the foot race to the bag himself on a 3-unassisted ground out. And despite the fact that it was just a 4-batter inning, the Comets add on to their lead. They've scored in every inning. One run, two hits, no errors, nobody left. Through five, it's OKC 6, Las Vegas 1.
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0: 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Garrett McDaniels, the left-hander wearing 56, on to throw for the OKC Comets as we go to the sixth. OKC on top 6-1 as Chad Wallach welcomes him to the game. McDaniels coming in after five really solid innings from Landon Knack. First pitch to Wally, scooped up for a strike. Knack in five innings, threw 56 pitches, had more in the tank, but they're trying to build up the pitch count. He gave up one run on one hit over five stellar innings. No walks and five strikeouts for Knack, who's in line for a win, as Wally swings through a changeup from McDaniels for strike two. 26-year-old, originally from Marion, South Carolina. McDaniel stands 6'2", tips the scales at a 180. 5-1 with a 3.26 ERA so far for Oklahoma City. He made his major league debut last March. Been with the Comets all year, however, this year. Wallach rounded out to second against Knack in his only at bat. McDaniels misses outside with its slider that didn't break. In 27 outings, McDaniels has thrown 30 and 1/3 innings. He struck out 22, but he's walked 23. Definitely do not want more walks than Cade. 1-2 pitch, swing and a miss, strike three. So now that walk-to-strikeout ratio is even. And on the sixth strikeout of the night for the Aviators as a team, Wallach starts the inning out. One out and nobody on ahead of Colby Halter. So now it's a lefty-on-lefty as Halter, the only left-handed batter in the lineup, gets ready. He had a sacrifice fly in the third inning, scoring Blavos from third, and that's been the only offense so far for the Aviators. Infield playing Halter to pull as he chokes up on the bat and takes down and away on a fastball at 94 from McDaniels. And Landon Knack nearly perfect. Not only really good, again, nearly perfect. One run on the one hit. It was a sac fly that played to the run. There's a heavy fastball right down Broadway for strike one to Halter. I mean, here's all you need to know. Knack faced 16 batters. He retired 15 of them. Leaves in line for the win. The bats have backed him up. Ho-hum. They've scored in every inning. 1-1 out of the stretch. And Halter checks the swing on a pitch down. They appeal to third. No swing, says the crew chief, Matt Blackborough. McDaniels has been on and off the injured list a couple different times this year. He was placed on the IL in mid-June with a back injury, but added back on the roster July 1st, and he's been back ever since. A high leg kick, and the 2-1 pitch is low, ball three. He's made one start. That was as an opener back in April. He went the one inning. That was it. He's thrown as many as two innings this year, a number that he's hit twice. Pitching with a five-run lead in the sixth inning. He'll bring home a 3-1 pitch that's down and away for ball four. So on a fastball, McDaniels walks Halter, and it's the first walk of the game for the Comets, who not only had walked 14 last night, which was by far the most against the Aviators this year. They lead the league in walks by a pretty wide margin. One out, one on for Drew Swift. Halter with a short leadoff first. Swift takes a fastball down the middle for strike one after striking out in his two at-bats against Knack. Coming into tonight, the Comets had walked 548 batters as a team. There's only two other teams that had walked over 500, and they've got over 30 more walks in second place Salt Lake. There's a fastball by the knees, and Swift backs away from ball one. And you heard Eric Martins in our pregame interview talk about just the general profile of this Oklahoma City team. They're pretty boom or bust in general. Most walks by a really wide margin. They've also given up the second most or second least home runs in the league. Swift backs away from a slider inside, and it's 2-1. Yeah, they've given up the second least home runs. Playing in this environment helps. They've also induced the second least amount of double play balls. Rolled foul down the first baseline. The count goes even at 2. The interesting thing as well is that they've also been the most ground ball heavy team in the league. Look at the ground out to air out ratio. They've relied a ton on ground balls, trying to find ways to get outs whenever they can. Here comes the 2-2 pitch. Swift hits it in the air to right field. Slowly drifting back is James Tibbs. Right fielder stops, reaches up and makes the catch. Out number two comes on the first ball that Drew Swift puts in play today. He's 0-for-3, and it brings up Max Muncy. With Halter on first, it's a 6-1 Oklahoma City lead. Muncy walked four times last night. He has struck out and grounded out to short so far tonight. Interesting thing with OKC, you look at their offensive profile. They've left the least runners on base, but they've also grounded into the most double plays. I think there's a correlation there. Before the first pitch, a check throw to first sends Halter scrambling back in safely. What's interesting as well is they just don't move the base pass. They have the least amount of stolen bases in the league. In fact, they're one of only two teams with double digits. Breaking ball for a strike, and Muncy's behind nothing and one. On the year, the Comets have stolen 67 bases. Reno in second place with 71. Everybody else has stolen 108 or more. In fact, the Aviators, the third least amount of stolen bases. Fastball down, and Muncy evens up the count in one. McDaniels, meanwhile, the fifth season pro, and a really interesting path to affiliated baseball. Next pitch to Muncy. Driven in the air, right field unplayable. Tibbs works towards the line. He comes in, and he'll make the catch for out number three. Tell you more about the McDaniels story if he throws in the seventh. The Aviators put a runner on via a one-out walk, but in the sixth, no runs, no hits, no errors. They strand one through 5.5 frames. It's a five-run game. Comets 6, Aviators 1.
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0: Two due up for the Oklahoma City Comets into the bottom of the sixth inning. Comets have scored in every inning against Jen Schwong. He's been lifted in favor of Stevie Emmanuel. Washington native facing off against Griffin Lockwood Powell out of South Dakota to lead things off. Lockwood Powell hitless in two at-bats. A couple of flyouts against Schwong, who went five innings. Charged for six runs on nine hits. And leave the game in line for the loss after walking three and striking out three on a season-high 88 pitches. 57 of them for strikes. Big right-hander Stevie Emmanuels brings home his first pitch, and it's bounced in there on a fastball. He's 6'5", 225. 27-year-old from Bellevue, Washington. Pitching for the Aviators for the 10th time this year. Throws a breaking ball at the top of the zone, and Lockwood Powell takes it for strike one. Emmanuels, as an Aviator, has an ERA approaching 12, 11.74. 10 earned runs in 7 2/3 innings. Trying to bring that one down to 9 as he fires on 1-1. He'll miss inside on a cutter. Two balls to a strike. So again for Schwong, 5 innings, 9 hits, 6 runs all earned, 3 walks, and 3 strikeouts. He is the pitcher of record in a 6-1 game. Manuel's on the way with the next pitch, and it's lined over Meneses' head and into right field down the line. Lockwood Powell hits the bag at first, running for second. Ornelas spins, throws to second base, and it's knocked down by the cutoff man, Darryl Hernandez. So Lockwood Powell leads the inning off with his third double with Oklahoma City. And with that now, 8 of the 9 Comet batters in the lineup tonight have reached. Only one that hasn't is James Tibbs, and been a one-man wrecking crew against Las Vegas all year long. So the former Washington Husky, Stevie Emmanuel, is ready to go against the leadoff man, Zach Erhardt. Stevie was really, really good in 21 appearances for AA Midland this year. He's been back and forth between Midland and Vegas, dating all the way back to 2023. First pitch outside, and Erhardt goes ahead 1-1. Righty on righty with a runner on second. Erhardt against Schwong, singled, walked, and grounded out in 3 plate appearances. Hernandez keeping tabs on the runner off second as an over-the-top cutter rides in there for a strike. Emmanuel's posted an ERA of 1.38 over 26 innings with the Midland Rockhounds this year. That was after he posted a 2.7 ERA there last year with an 8-1 record. 1-1 pitch hit high in the air down the first base side. Meneses drifts into foul ground, gets to the warning track, and makes the catch over the left shoulder for the out. Standing on second base that whole time was Lockwood Powell. And Erhardt pops out in foul ground on the first base line. So here's Alec Thomas, who's 1 out of 3. Time for our Ted Weems trivia question of the game. While the Athletics have struggled over the last couple of weeks, and especially the last 2 months, a lot of the issue has been the offense. That hadn't been their problem earlier. They have the second most games this year in Major League Baseball scoring 1 or 0 runs. There are 2 teams that have done it more. First pitch swinging. Thomas rolls over on a grounder to first. Meneses field scoops and throws underhand to first with Emmanuel standing on the bag. All that in time, and all that advances Lockwood Powell from second to third. 2 outs. Runner on third. 6-1 Comets here in the sixth inning. And it brings up Ryan Ward, who was intentionally walked last time. Again, our Ted Weems trivia question. Who are the 2 teams that have scored 1 or 0 runs more time than the A's this year? Those 2 teams lead Major League Baseball in that occurrence.

So here comes big Ryan Ward. Ward played left field last night. He's playing first base in this one. Just taking a look at the standings. What's interesting is those two teams are actually in a pretty good spot come playoff time. Fastball for a strike, and it's nothing and one. I mean, those two teams, the answers in tandem to our Ted Wien trivia question, are both over 500. They would both be in or just a game out of the playoffs if the season ended today. 0-1, bounced up the middle, right behind the bag at second is Drew Swift. Shortstop Fields runs a couple of steps to first and throws off the back foot in time to retire the lumbering Ward 6-3. Leadoff double, stranded on base for the Comets in the sixth. No runs, one hit, no errors, and a man left. We go to the seventh. It's Oklahoma City 6, Las Vegas 1.

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2: Into the seventh inning we go as Jonathan Hernandez takes over on the mound for the Oklahoma City Comets. He comes in after a scoreless inning of work from Garrett McDaniels. McDaniels, who was the first man out of the pen, went an inning, no runs or hits. He didn't walk anybody either and struck out one. He threw 17 pitches, 9 strikes. And here's Hernandez facing off against the meat of the Aviators' order. It's the 3, 4, and 5 batters to get it started against the giant right-hander. Hernandez at 6'4", 200 pounds, 30-year-old, originally from Memphis,

0: compared to just 4 strikeouts in 5 appearances. The 1-0. Manessis tries to hold up on a check swing. He appealed to first. Yes, he did, on a pitch that was way outside. And it's nothing and one. So Hernandez was released on May 17th. He wasn't a member of the 40-man roster for the Phillies, so they just cut him. Signed a day later by the Dodgers. And he misses low here to Manessis for ball two. He was picked up, added to the 40-man because he was on the big leagues, or in the big leagues, I should say. DFA June 30th, outrighted to July 2nd. He's been ever since. Manessis rolls over on a grounder to short. Miller fields, goes to second for one. Kim's throw to first is in time. And a leadoff infield single is wiped out, 6-4-3 on a twin killing. Now, a ball that was not that hard hit typically doesn't lead to a double play like that, but Miller's as good as it gets defensively. Manessis, a well below average runner, and all that a recipe for a twin killing. So with two outs and the bases empty, the Comets on top, 6-1 here in the seventh. It'll be up to Darryl Hernandez to try to start something against Hernandez. Takes a first pitch fastball riding inside, and it's ball one. With the Dodgers in 12 appearances, Hernandez tossed to an 8.15 ERA. 18 innings, he had 15 Ks and 12 walks. There's a swing and a drive right center field. Over to the gap goes Earhart. He can't get it. It rolls by him and all the way to the fence as Hernandez rounds first, heading to second. Loses his helmet but catches it on the fly, and he glides into second base with a two-out stand-up double. Fifth double for Darryl Hernandez in 33 games as an Aviator. And despite the fact that Las Vegas is down 5, here comes Michael Stefanik with 2 outs and a runner on second. Give you one more half inning for our Ted Weems trivia question. Give it to you in the stretch half of the frame. Who are the two teams that lead Major League Baseball in games with 0 or 1 run scored? The A's in second place coming into tonight with 25. These two at 26. First pitch fastball, 96 down Broadway for a strike to Stefanik. He's lined out to right and grounded out to first. Everything the other way tonight for the DH. Right-hand batter waves through a breaking ball low. Kind of an excuse-me effort on strike two. Stefanik now with the 0 for tonight is 1 out of 7 in the series. Had a base hit and a run scored last night. Hernandez set the kick, the pitch. And it's in there, called. Strike three on the outside. Stefanik strikes out looking. The Aviators don't score any runs in the seventh. No runs, 2 hits, no errors, and 1 left. We've reached the seventh inning stretch at Chickasaw Bricktown Ballpark. After 6.5, Oklahoma City 6, Las Vegas 1.
1: 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I've been surfing here since I was a kid. Now, seeing my grandson out on the water, it means everything to me. Watching him and taking in the blue waves, the sea breeze, the blurry horizon.
2: 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Rely on

stretch break into the bottom of the seventh inning. Stevie Emanuels heads back out for a second inning of work. 6-1, Comets lead the Aviators. Matt and Every with you all week long from Bricktown here in Oklahoma City. James Tibbs, the only Comet to not reach base so far, leads off against the right-hander Stevie Emanuels. And the first pitch, fastball over the inside, rung up for strike one by home plate umpire.

0: Paul Romer. So far tonight, Tibbs has popped out to third in foul ground, struck out swinging, and grounded out to second. All of those at-bats against the starter, Jen Schwong. Next one from Stevie, a curveball, but it fades outside. And the righty-on-lefty matchup is 1-1. The answer to our Ted Weens trivia question. Most games with one or zero runs in 2026 coming up. And the 1-1 is fouled straight down. Strike two. Well, mention that the two teams are above 500. It's the Phillies and the Guardians, the two teams that have scored those runs more times than the Athletics. Now, those two teams also have stellar pitching staffs and are playoff bound if the season ended today. 1-2 pitch rolled over to first, picked up on two hops backhanded by Meneses. He'll throw overhand of the pitcher Stevie Emmanuel's covering. Score that one 3-1 on the scorecard at home. And there's one away in the seventh. And after a leadoff double allowed by Emmanuel's off the bat of Griffin Lockwood Powell, he's gone four up and four down since. Hesson Kim bats with the bases empty after a double and a run scored last time up in the fifth. Taking a look at the standings right now in Major League Baseball. Some interesting wild card scenarios. Kim in from the left, takes a fastball for strike one. If the season ended today, your division winners would be the Rays, the White Sox, and the Rangers in the AL, the Braves, the Brewers, and the Dodgers, with pretty precipitous leads in the National League. Neil one on the way, and it's up and outside, 1-1. Now, your wild card teams in the American League right now would be the Yankees, the Red Sox, and the Guardians. In the NL, it would be the Cubs, the Diamondbacks, and the Phillies, despite the fact the Phillies have lost 8 in their last 10. 1-1 out of the stretch. Kim holds up on a check swing and takes it down, and the pitch is challenged after it was originally called a ball. So the game's first challenge either way comes with one out in the bottom of the seventh inning. And the pitch was a ball just downstairs, and the Aviators lose one of their challenges. But there's some interesting wild card scenarios if you look at both the American and National League. In the NL, you got five teams within three games of the final wild card spot, occupied by the D-backs and the Phillies right now. Kim, meanwhile, slices one the other way to left field, stopping and making the grab on one bounce is Colby Halter. After striking out to lead off his night in the second, Kim's now three of his next three. OKC with their 11th hit of the game, and it brings up Jack Sawinski with one on and one down. And these numbers are taken with a grain of salt because some of these teams have not finished their games yet or even started them tonight. But right now in the National League, you got the Padres a game and a half back. The Pirates and the Marlins two games back. Same deal for the Nationals. Then the St. Louis Cardinals three games behind. Sawinski takes strike one here. American League a little bit more of a cut and dry deal. Of course, the Yankees are seven games clear of the second wild card spot. They are firmly in the playoffs. Sawinski knocks one straight back foul. The count goes nothing and two. Right now, the Minnesota Twins are a half a game behind the Guardians. The Astros a game back. The Mariners a game and a half back. Then the Orioles at 53-56 on the year, just two games behind a wild card berth. Their best bet is to win that division. The 0-2, swing and a miss, strike three. Sawinski down on strikes, and that's out number two in the seventh on what's just the fourth strikeout for OKC tonight. So they lead at 6-1, however, out hitting the Aviators 11-3 as well. And that'll bring up Ryan Fitzgerald. You want to talk about feast or famine tonight. Fitzgerald homered in his first two at-bats and then grounded into a 3-6-3 double play back in the fifth. Runner on first with two down as Fitzgerald takes low. Fitzgerald, a study in perseverance after 4 years of pretty good to really good numbers at Creighton. He was undrafted. And went to the independent ranks before being signed. Emmanuel's on a 1-0 breaking ball. Gets him to swing and miss at strike one. Fitzgerald went to the Gary South Shore Railcats in the American Association. Played one season there. Red Sox bought his contract in 2018 and started his climb up the Red Sox organizational ladder. 1-1 pitch. Cut on and missed. And he's behind 1-2. Fitzgerald was with the Greenville Drive in 2018 when he started. Made it up to high A Winston-Salem in his first year as a pro, made his major league debut as a 30-year-old with the Twins last year. A 1-2 pitch. He swings, and it's a line drive to center. Here comes Buelvas. He can't get there in time as it bounces in front of him for a two-out base hit. Fitzgerald's third hit of the game is his AAA leading 124th on the year. Not bad for a guy who, in his own words, said he never learned how to hit until after college. He says he's still learning to this day. He moves Kim up to second on a two-out base hit. And with the 6-1 lead, the Comets will send up their number 8 hitter, Noah Miller, from the left side. Switch hitter going against Emmanuels here in his second inning of work. Stevie's first pitch. That's a little low on a fastball. The count goes 1-0, no strikes. Emmanuels, with the Aviators this year, has not been able to get 6 outs yet. He's 1 out away from doing so here. 1-0 fastball. Catches the inside, and it's 1-1. In fact, with the Aviators, he had never gotten more than 4 outs, and that's been the only time he's been asked to go through a second inning of work. That was back on May 15th, his first stint with the club. Look out on a line drive foul. It goes into the third base dugout and nearly takes out a couple of bench bats for the Comets. So Alec Thomas go to the ground, and Jonathan Hernandez, who just threw that last inning, had to get out of the way as well. What's interesting here is that the stairwell opening on the near side of both dugouts, the Comets at third, the Aviators at first, is really wide. The one on the far corner is about half the width, and it was that wide side that nearly took the foul ball right to the head. Here comes another 1-2. Breaking ball just outside. He tried a curve, but it's challenged by Chad Wallach. Wallach thought it was a strike. If he's wrong, the Aviators are out. And he was just wrong. Oh, that pitch just missed the edge. 0.2 of an inch, how much it missed by off the outside. And no more ABS challenges for the Aviators. Either team had attempted one till the seventh, and the Aviators lose them both in quick succession. So with 2 on and 2 down, the 2-2 on the way from Stevie Emmanuels. Swung on, popped up straight behind home plate. Wallach loses the mask, rolls right in front of the third base dugout, misses it off the netting. That's why you're taught to work to the fence and then out. Issue was is that Wallach didn't have the time to do that. Especially with all the gear, it's so tough for the catcher to shed the mask, get anything close to a full sprint, especially when you've got to slow down immediately after hitting your top sprint speed. I don't know if you would have had a chance there otherwise. I believe it hit the netting. I'd have to take another look. 31st pitch on the way from Stevie Emmanuels. Here's the 2-2. That's upstairs. Fastball at 94 misses, and with that, the count goes full. That'll send Kim from second and Fitzgerald from first with the pitch. If Miller reaches and extends the inning, Griffin, Lockwood, Powell would be up next. Stevie sets Emmanuels with the payoff pitch with the runners in motion. Swung on, grounded to first. Knocked down by Manessis. Here comes Kim around third as Miller is safe at first. And the Comets make it 7-1. It'll be an RBI base hit from Miller because of the degree of difficulty on the play. On a hard hit grounder, Manessis took 3 steps to the left, went lunging down to his left foot. And on 2 outs, Kim was moving on contact. He just never stopped. RBI 54 on the year for Miller on his second hit of the game. And here comes Paul Abbott to come out and have a word with Stevie Emmanuels before the at-bat begins for Griffin, Lockwood, Powell. Gives us a chance to remind you that for the second straight season, your Las Vegas Aviators are first-half champions of the Pacific Coast League, which means one thing. Playoff baseball is returning to Las Vegas Ballpark. Join the Aviators as they host the best of 3 PCL playoff series, which begins September 22nd against the second half champions. Tickets on sale now for the 2026 Pacific Coast League playoffs at aviatorslv.com. I've had people ask what happens if the Aviators win the second half. Well, it'd be the second place team in the second half. 7-1 Comets here on a Wednesday night in Oklahoma City. Right-hand batting catcher Griffin Lockwood Powell takes strike one as a cutter rides over the inside. After flying out in his first 2 at-bats against Schwong, Lockwood Powell doubled to right center against Stevie Emanuels in the sixth. Next pitch, a broken back grounder hit to short. Swift fields on a knee and throws to Hernay standing on the bag at second. An inning-ending fielder's choice off the bat. Lockwood Powell retires the side, but the Comets add on, plating one run on three hits in the seventh inning with no errors, and they strand a pair of runners on base. After seven complete, Oklahoma City 7, Las Vegas 1.
1: Strike three, you're out!
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0: Out for the Aviators as we go to the top of the eighth inning. They trail the Comets 7-1. Jonathan Hernandez, who got all three outs in the seventh on just 10 pitches, back out for his second inning of work in the eighth. Landon Knack went five, giving up one run on one hit. Garrett McDaniels tossed a hitless sixth inning with one walk mixed in, and Hernandez, after giving up a base hit, got a double play, allowed a double, but struck out Mike Stefanik to end the threat in the seventh. So down six now. Here's Brian Buelvas, who takes a fastball high for ball one. Righty-on-righty matchup, and it's 1-0. Mention that Hernandez was born in Memphis, a naturalized American citizen. His father, Fernando, was pitching in the Southern League at the time. That one in the dirt. And the count goes 2-0. His father appeared in two big league games for the Tigers, but the younger Hernandez grew up in the Dominican Native Republic and signed in 2013. Originally a Ranger signee, as he misses outside to Buelvas, and the count goes 3-0. So far, Buelvas, the only run scored tonight for the Aviators after he doubled in the third and was scored on a Colby Halter sack fly. 3-0 on the way. And it's in there. A letter-high fastball. And the count goes 3-1. Outside of the double, Buelvas grounded out to third, retiring the side of the fifth. Jonathan Hernandez on the way with a 3-1 pitch. There's another middle fastball, and it's 3-2. Hernandez was with the Rangers until 2024, when he was claimed off of waivers by the Mariners after being DFA'd on August 2nd. Signed as a free agent with the Dodgers this May. There's a swing and a chopper to third. Fitzgerald charged. Fields on the cut of the infield grass. A transfer and the throw off the back foot, all in time ahead of the speedy Buelvas, who grounds out to third for the second straight at bat. Las Vegas has had three base runners on the entirety of this game. A far cry from their league-leading 291 average as a team. That'll bring up Chad Wallach with one out of the bases empty. Jonathan Hernandez had been with the Dodgers, DFA'd and outright at the beginning of the month. Fastball up and in as Wallach backs away from ball one. What's funny is his dad, Fernando, appeared in just two big league games for the Tigers back in 1997, but he was a pro for 16 years. Fastball down and away, and it's 2-0. Yeah. 1990 through 2005, Fernando Hernandez. I'm going to have to look into that. Pollock takes a fastball. That one down and away. And the count goes 3-0. Yeah, Fernando Hernandez. It's just that one big league season, but also threw in Mexico, Korea, and Japan. Love looking into some of these foreign leagues. Meanwhile, the 3-0 is inside ball four. And that's the first base on balls taken by an Aviator tonight. Comes with one out and nobody on in the eighth inning. And Las Vegas down 7-1. They've got some work to do. And here comes Colby Halter, who's driven in the only run. Jonathan Hernandez's dad, Fernando Hernandez, pitched for a good chunk of PCL teams, including, how about this, the Las Vegas Stars in 1995. Halter squares to bunt. He'll pull it back on a pitch riding high for ball one. In 1995, Fernando Hernandez went 1-6 with an ERA of 7.65 and 8 starts for Las Vegas, where he was optioned down to Double-A Memphis. Memphis with the Padres back then. He'll throw high here, and almost before the pitch is called a ball by Paul Romer, Griffin Lockwood Powell jogs out from behind the plate and wants to have a word with Hernandez. He's thrown 22 pitches to this point, 12 of them in this inning. He's thrown just 3 strikes here in the eighth, and despite that, he's one pitch away from getting out of it with one out and one on. Looks like there is a right-hander up and kind of stretching, getting ready to go in the bullpen for the home side. There is a righty warming for the Aviators in the bullpen. Back behind the plate goes Griffin Lockwood Powell ahead of the 2-0. One on, one down, 7-1 Comets here in the eighth. Infield playing the left-handed batting Halter to pull as he takes a fastball up and away. And he goes ahead 3-1. All, or 3-0 I should say, and all three batters here in the eighth have gotten to a three-ball count. A.J. Causey getting loose for Las Vegas. As his next pitch is high, ball four, and he issues back-to-back walks after the Comets hadn't walked anybody in 7 1/3. And they've got a little bit of a cushion, obviously with the 6-run lead, but Las Vegas has now put 5 batters on in the game, 4 of them. There's 6 batters. 4 of them have been against Hernandez, though. Now time called as pitching coach David Anderson goes out to have a word. So with 6-run deficit and really not a lot of offense tonight for the Aviators, we'll take a look ahead to tomorrow just in case. Tomorrow's starter for Oklahoma City looks like it's yet to be announced. But it'll be left-hander Ryan Magdich making the outing for the Aviators. Magdich, in his only appearance for Las Vegas, gave up 2 runs on 8 hits over 4 2/3 last week against El Paso. All right, now the right-hander up and throwing in the bullpen for the Comets. That's going to be Wyatt Mills. And the first pitch from Hernandez to Swift misses down, and it's another ball. He threw 10 pitches, 7 for strikes in the 7th inning. He's thrown 15 pitches, just 3 strikes in the 8th. There's another ball high. And Hernandez needs a map to find home plate, it seems, right now. Well, Voss grounded out to 3rd to lead off the inning, but then Wallach and Halter have walked behind him. Big leads from both bags as Swift takes a fastball inside. Didn't miss by much, but miss it did. And the count goes 3-0 to Swifty, who has struck out twice and flied out to right. Fourth straight 3-ball count as Hernandez does throw a strike. That one on a fastball over the outside. 7 runs, 13 hits for the Comets. 1 run on just 3 hits for the Aviators. 2 of those hits doubles for what it's worth. Here's the 3-1. Swift takes low, ball 4, and it's the 3rd consecutive walk from Jonathan Hernandez to load the bases. Not only that, but Drew Swift has now taken a walk in 6 consecutive games. And for OKC manager Travis Hennessy, the question becomes, how long do you let the leash go for Hernandez? With a 6-run lead, you would assume a bit longer. So here comes Muncy with the bases loaded and one out. So far 0-for-3 out of the 2-hole. First pitch outside on a slider. Muncy takes ball one. And, I mean, at this point, if you're an Aviator batter with the four guys ahead of you all getting to three balls, I think you almost have to watch a strike at least. Here comes the 1-0 out of the stretch. Muncy swings but pulls one foul on a chopper down the line in third. So Max Muncy with the one ball, one strike count against him. And so far with the Aviators this season, Muncy struggle with the bases loaded. Hits a ground ball to short. He feeds second for one. Miller to Kim to first, and it's in time. Another 6-4-3 double play, and that'll get the Comets out of the eighth inning scoreless. A bases loaded jam turns into a runless frame for the Aviators. No runs, no hits, no errors, and two runners left on base. We go to the bottom of the eighth inning. Comets 7, Aviators 1.
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0: ...7-1, Oklahoma City leads Las Vegas into the bottom half of the eighth inning. Homeside two up for what they hope is the final time as A.J. Causey takes the mound for the Aviators. Causey, the third arm of the game by Fran Reardon, comes in after two innings of work from Stevie Emanuels. Gave up one run while spreading out four hits, and the side-winding right-hander out of Tennessee spins a fastball over the top of the zone for a strike to Zach Earhart. Righty on righty to begin the eighth. Earhart with the single, a walk, a ground out, and a pop out tonight. Causey's next pitch is in the dirt to even it up. Causey's pitching for the fifth time in an Aviators uniform, wearing number 41. Giving up five runs on nine hits over 7 2/3 innings thus far. There's a swing and a miss on a vicious change. That's his premier offering. And the count goes 1-2. Emanuels, one run, four hits in two innings. No walks and one strikeout. He threw 34 pitches and 24 strikes. Most innings and most pitches he's thrown with the Aviators this year. Causey's 1-2 pitch. Just off the outside. A good job by Wallach to try to frame it up, but couldn't bait the call out of Paul Roemer, and with no challenges, he'll have to accept the result, so to speak. Causey's 2-2 offering. That's high. Count goes full to the leadoff hitter as Alec Thomas awaits on deck. And a new pitcher up and throwing as Kyle Hertz starts to toss for the Comets in their bullpen. Here's the 3-2. Swing and a miss. Strike three. There's that changeup dropping in on the feet of the batter. 20 inches of horizontal break. Nearly 2 feet of arm side run on that change from Causey. Again, that is his premier weapon, and he utilizes it well. That's his ninth strikeout in eight innings with the Aviators on the year. One out, base is empty for Thomas, who had tripled in the first, but then has been put out three times following. He swings here, bounces one up the middle, a seeing eye single into right center. He'll hit the bag at first. He sprints for second. The throw from the right fielder Ornelas is high. Hernández fields, and he's safe. Safe is the call at second. And that'll be a hustle double if there ever was one from Alec Thomas. We've got to get another look at this one on the in-house feed. There's no argument from Fran Reardon. And it was a good throw by Ornelas, but it was a bit high. Thomas saw it and slid to the outside of the base. He had his left hand on, and he transferred the right as the tag was pulled away. What a hook slide from Thomas. Both of his hits tonight have been for extra bases, and that's the 14th hit of the game for the home team. One out, one on for Ryan Ward, who swings and slugs one down the right field line. Fair ball in the corner that's going to roll all the way to the fence at the 325 marker. Thomas jogs home from second. Ward replaces him at second base. Back-to-back two baggers, and it's now an 8-1 lead for the Comets. Four RBIs for Ryan Ward tonight. That's now six in the series as well for Ward. And he continues to be a menace, the reigning PCL MVP. The one-man wrecking crew tonight. Here comes James Tibbs, who's 0 for 4 with the strikeout. Only Comet to yet reach base. First pitch swinging. He'll hit one a mile high but shallow to center. Coming in is Buelvas, looking up into the night sky. Center fielder stops, reaches up, and makes the catch over the left shoulder. One pitch and the out for James Tibbs. And what is likely his final at bat, he'll likely end the game 0 for 5. So with Ward on second and two down, the Comets on top by seven. Now hitting the Aviators 15-3 as well. Hesung Kim, who's 3 for 4, gets ready to bat once again. Kim's average up to 286 on the year, a 10-point rise in one game. First pitch swing and a lazy fly ball looped foul to left. He does such a good job of just slicing it the other way like he did in the seventh his last time up. Again, I love watching Asian-born players. And the high leg kick, definitely in vogue for American-born batters now, but that's always been a thing in Asia. It's a timing mechanism. And while Asian batters are typically smaller in stature by on average than American hitters, they generate some real pop, especially to the pull side with that technique. Here's the 0-1. Swing and a foul. Back into the mitt. Kazi's fastball tipped away for strike two. Kim singled in the fourth, doubled and scored in the fifth, singled and scored in the seventh inning after a strikeout in the second. Kazi set on the first base side. He brings home the 0-2, and it's high, ball one. So it looks like it'll be Kyle Hurt to come in and throw the last inning. And now time called. Home plate umpire Paul Romer looking to the first base dugout. A bunch of Aviators were yelling because there is a ball in the field of play down the left field line. You could hear on the crowd mic Paul Romer actually thank the bench for letting him know. So it'll be up to Max Muncy to go pick it up and flip it into the seats. Give Kazi an extra chance to recollect himself and take a deep breath or two. Runner on second, two down, the count of ball and two strikes. Kazi's set, he kicks, he deals. And Kim takes a bouncing changeup for ball two. Saw a plaque honoring the great Vin Scully here at Chickasaw Bricktown Ballpark earlier, and as he used to say, deuces wild. Two outs, two balls, two strikes, the pitch. That's outside on a changeup. Ton of arm side run, but it's outside, and it makes the count full. 3-2 with two outs and first base empty, and Jack Sawinski in the on-deck circle. Kazi brings the hands together, and the 3-2 pitch is high, a bit off the outside, and that'll go as ball four to extend the eighth. So with runners on first and second now, the DH Jack Sawinski sets in for his fifth at bat. Only time he's reached base was on a single in the fifth. He was almost immediately wiped out as part of a 3-6-3 double play off the bat at the on-deck man Ryan Fitzgerald. 8-1 Comets in the bottom of the eighth. Kazi will try to give the Aviators a shot in the ninth. First pitch to the lefty. Swung on and hit high in the air, deep to right field. Forget it. Oh, my goodness. What a blast for Sawinski. A three-run bomb clears the concourse down the right field line. 422 feet before that thing came to rest. Oh, what a poke by Sawinski. He saw that changeup. He picked it up off the shoe tops on a pitch that missed well low. And that thing got out of here in a hurry. A parabolic poke. And it's now 11-1 Oklahoma City. 21st home run of the year for Jack Sawinski. And with three RBIs on one swing, he's got 71, second on the team behind James Timms in RBIs. Second home run that Causey's given up in his five outings as an Aviator clears the bases. And Ryan Fitzgerald, it's a foul ball straight back, strike one into the netting. Oklahoma City blasting off tonight. That's now four home runs, with half of them coming from this guy right here. Fitzgerald homered in the second and the fourth. Grounded into the aforementioned double play before a single in the seventh. Causey flips a slider over the outside, and it goes quickly 0-2. Infield deep, playing Fitzgerald to pole. Decided shift to the right. The 0-2 pitch, and it's high. Waist offering, and it's one ball, two strikes. For the Aviators in the ninth, Ornelas, Meneses, and Hernandez, the first three to get it started. Causey will try to keep it at 11-1. Here's the pitch. And it's inside on a changeup. He couldn't fade it back over the inner third. 2-2 to Fitzgerald, whose average now rests at 320 on the year. No AAA batter has more hits than him. The kick, the pitch, and he rips one foul down the right field line into the upper deck. Announced attendance of 3,960 getting their money's worth tonight. 11 runs on 16 hits for the Comets. The Aviators hapless offensively thus far. One run on three hits. Here's another 2-2. And it's popped up. Third base side and foul. Muncy into foul ground. Finds the warning track. Reaches up. Makes a backhanded grab before softly crashing into the padded retaining wall. Fitzgerald flies out. But the Comets add on. They played four runs on three extra base hits, including a home run by Sawinski. Nowhere is nobody left. And through eight innings full, it's the Comets 11. The Aviators 1.
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0: Top of the ninth inning, Aviators trail by 10, thanks to a four spot in the bottom of the eighth, including a three-run jack by Jack Sawinski. Oklahoma City leads it 11-1 into the final inning of work. They'll bring on Kyle Hurt in a mop-up role to try to retire the side. Hurt, the 28-year-old out of Rancho Santa Fe, California, former USC Trojan, up against Jonathan Ornelas to start out the ninth. Ornelas has singled, popped out to second, and struck out in three at-bats. And the right-hand batting right fielder, watching all the way, takes a first-pitch fastball from Hurt off the outside for ball one. Hurt comes in after Jonathan Hernandez through the last two innings scoreless. No runs, two hits, three walks for Hernandez. He struck out one on his 32 pitches. Watching all the way, Ornelas takes a changeup down the middle for a strike. And Hernandez, who had walked the bases loaded last inning, was the benefactor of an inning-ending 6-4-3 double play started by Miller. One of two that the shortstop has began this evening. 1-1 on the way, and Ornelas swings, blasts one deep in the air to left field. If it's fair, it's gone. Off the foul pole. Home run for Jonathan Ornelas. His second as an Aviator clanged off the iron. So it will not be a double-digit run loss tonight, one way or another. And Ornelas, with a Carlton Fisk-esque hop out of the box. Think Sammy Sosa? Anytime that right-hand hitter pulls one and knows it's gone, I love watching the guys with the hop, the Sosa hop. So Kyle Hurt gives up a long ball. First in 9 appearances for Oklahoma City this year. And the score's now 11-2 in the top of the ninth. Brings up Joey Manessis, who's hitless tonight. And he fouls the first pitch straight back to the screen. Kyle Hurt with OKC. And coming into tonight, had an ERA of an even 12. 8 earned runs in 6 innings. 11 strikeouts and 8 walks for him thus far in AAA. Here's the 0-1. Manessis takes a low fastball, missing, and it's 1-1. Hurt's been up and down for the last couple of seasons. Started the year with the Comets, but was recalled on April 13th. He gets a swing and a miss here by Manessis for strike two. He was with the Dodgers until he was optioned on July 11th. Called back up on the 19th. Optioned the next day. So he's in his third separate stint as a Comet this year. Out of the stretch, the 1-2 from the right-hander. Broken back grounder rolled to first, fielded off the left foot by Ryan Warren. And the first baseman touches it up. Three unassisted as one first baseman grounds out to another to put out number one on the board in the ninth. 11-2 the score. Gerald Hernandez will try to put a dent in that. In the big leagues this year, Hurt with a 3-1 record and a 4.6 ERA. 33 and a third innings in 33 appearances. Although the walk started to add up against him at the end. First pitch swinging. Hernandez hits one off the hand straight up in the air. That'll go over the netting in the first baseline and into the seat. Strike one. In the big leagues this year, he did miss a lot of bats. A .228 batting average against him. 39 strikeouts and 18 walks in 33-plus innings. The 0-1 pitch. Hernandez fouls it straight back, and it's no balls and two strikes. Hernandez doubled in the seventh in his most recent AB. He took a call, third strike in the fifth from Landon Knack, who's in line for the win after grounding out to second against him in the second inning. 0-2 from Hurt to Hernandez with the infield shifted to the left. Here's the kick and the pitch. And it's high and in, ball one. Landon Knack went 5 innings, giving up 1 run on 1 hit while striking out 5. McDaniels tossed a scoreless 6th. Hernandez kept the Aviators off the board in the 7th and the 8th. And Ornelas' home run, the only damage against the bullpen tonight thus far. 1-2 changeup, bounced in the dirt. And the count goes 2-2. Hurt had a great start with the Dodgers this year, but as I mentioned, the walks added up. And while he only gave up 3 home runs in the big leagues this year, they were in some pretty critical situations when the Dodgers had what they consider a slide in June. For them, that's, you know, losing a couple of games. 2-2 on the way, and it's outside. Ball three on a fastball at 97 miles per hour. And that home run's surprising because between 2024 and 2025, granted in limited appearances, he did not give up a home run, whether it was with the Dodgers or the Comets. At that time, it was the Oklahoma City Baseball Club. Here comes the payoff pitch, and on 3-2, a fastball down low, ball four. Hernandez flips the bat towards the dugout on a one-out walk in the ninth inning and jogs down to first base on what's now the 5th walk of the game issued by Comets pitching. And for a team that leads the PCL in walks and had issued 14 of them last night, he'll take 5 walks at this point. One on, one down as Mike Stefanik settles in for his 4th at bat. A check swing ground ball on the first base side. Foul just outside the chalk line. First base umpire Brandon Mission standing straddling the foul line. He had the best view, and that last bounce kicked to the right before Ryan Ward fielded it in foul ground. Strike one. For the Aviators, they'll look forward to tomorrow one way or another in a 7:05 first pitch. Again, it's Ryan Magdich versus a starter TBA for the Comets. 0-1 fastball. That's upstairs, and the count goes even. And if you throw a 96-mile-an-hour heater, there's not really many bad places for it, but Hurt loves to throw it at the top of the zone. Definitely some induced vertical rise. There was another one upstairs, this time on a changeup, and it's ball two. Stefanik lined out to right back in the second. Grounded out to first in the fifth, both of those against the starter Knack. Hernandez struck him out in the seventh inning, the only K for the right-hander. And the 2-1 pitch is high, ball three. Stefanik in a 3-ball, 1-strike hitter's count. Kyle Hurt has been with Oklahoma City back and forth ever since he made his debut for the club back in 2023 when they were the Dodgers. Next pitch, high and inside, called for ball four, but it's challenged. Griffin Lockwood Powell thought that that one was a strike. After a couple steps down to first, Stefanik stopped, and it was ball four. That pitch a bit high. And with back-to-back walks, the Aviators have two on with one down here in the ninth. Now they trail it 11-2, so they still have a long way to go for the big-time comeback, but now as time is called, the pitching coach David Anderson goes out to the hill to have a word with Kyle Hurt. Brian Buelvas gets ready to bat. Buelvas, so far this week, is 3 out of 8 with a homer, a double, and 3 runs batted in. And in a game that featured what was tied for the PCL record with 26 walks last night, he did take one of those yesterday. Although none today, both pitching staffs, as you would expect following a game like that, much better in terms of the command this evening. So back-to-back walks brings up Brian Buelvas with one out and two on in the ninth. And the first pitch from Hurt is outside on the fastball. Righty on righty here is Buelvas. With a base hit, could score Hernandez. And up 9, OKC really not paying too much attention to either base runner. Hurts 1-0. That's outside. There is action in the Comets bullpen again. And just looking out there, that's going to be Yerming Rosario, who leads the bullpen in appearances, getting loose. 2-0 breaking ball. That's a strike on a slider. So Hurt has now thrown 20 pitches. Just 8 of them have been strikes. One of them, the home run ball to Ornelas. He bounces one in here on a slider, and the count goes 3 balls and a strike. Chad Wallach awaits on deck, and Buelvas 1 ball away from loading him up. Outfield playing the right-hand batter to go the opposite way. Plenty of room down the left field line. Here's the 3-1. And it's a strike on the inner half. Running fastball clipped the black of the plate at 95 to Buelvas, who took a step down to first but has to stand back in. Full count, one down as Hurt comes set. Right-hander wearing 55, rocks and deals. Swing and a pop fly straight back and into the seats, foul. So Buelvas digs back in. Fitzgerald at third deep and hugging the line. They're expecting him to pull like he's done in his last two at-bats. Another 3-2, and it swung on and bounced softly to the second baseman, Ha-Sung Kim. He fields, he throws to first, and it's in time. And with that, not only do both runners advance, but the Comets now have Las Vegas 1 out away from evening up the series through 2 games. Well, Voss, 1 out of 4 with 3 ground outs to the infield. And the last hopes for the Aviators ride on the shoulders of Chad Wallach tonight. Wallach batting 8th, stands in from the right, hitless so far. A couple of the runners in scoring position for Wally as he waves through a first pitch fastball for strike 1. Against the starter Knack, he grounded out to 2nd in his only at bat. McDaniels fanned him in the 6th before Hernandez walked him last time up in the 8th. Hurts 0-1 pitch out of the stretch. That's just outside, but it's challenged on a pitch that was called a ball. So after no challenges through nearly 7 complete innings, we've had a bunch of them in the late stages. And that one was a strike barely. ABS showing us that it had just clipped the bottom of the zone. And instead of 1-1, it's 0-2. And with that, the Aviators are down to their final strike. They trail 11-2. And here's the pitch from Hurt. Swung on, fouled into the third base dugout on one hop. Nearly a heroic bare hand grab by the bat boy. He tried to protect a couple of the bench bats, but it skipped by him. They all kind of laugh and get the ball to him. Here comes another 0-2 from Hurt to Wallach. Swing and a miss, strike three, and that's your ball game. Wallach down on strikes, the Aviators strand a pair, and just not their night offensively. Las Vegas finishes with two runs on four hits total, and OKC blasts their way to a win in game two. 11-2 your final as the Comets win. I'll be back with your totals from Chickasaw Bricktown Ballpark next.
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0: The Comets celebrating on the field after finishing off Las Vegas in an 11-2 game. The Aviators are now 62-40. They're 18-11 in the second half, while the Comets improve their overall record to 54-48. They are 13-15 in the second half of the season. Your totals on the ball game: the Comets in a win played 11 runs on 16 hits. No errors either way, and the Comets stranded 8. Las Vegas with 2 runs, 4 hits, no errors, leaving 6. They were also 0-for-5 with runners in scoring position in this one. Landon Knack with the win. He's 1-0 in 4 starts in AAA. Chen Chuang takes the loss despite going 5 innings. The Taiwanese right-hander is now 2-5 on the year. We played tonight's game in an expeditious 2 hours and 22 minutes in front of an announced attendance of 3,960, and the Aviators fall 11-2, really just nothing going offensively all night long, starting with Knack, finishing with Kyle Hurt, and coming up on the With Love Always postgame show, I'll break this one down in a little bit more detail, tell you about the lack of offense for the Aviators and the consistent, sustained offensive attack for the Comets that guided them to a 9-run win. Aviators fall in the series even through 2 games. I'll be back with the post-game show right after this.
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0: you at Chickasaw Bricktown Ballpark, breaking this thing down on our coast, or our with love always, making your part in post-game show. The Aviators fall 11-2 tonight, and after a game that was a walk fest, no other way to put it, last night with a combined 26 walks, the two teams turned it around in that regard this evening. There was a combined 10 walks between the two teams in this one. Oklahoma City scored a run as well in every inning except for the sixth, and they did not go down in a 1-2-3 fashion in any of their eight trips to the plate. They scored a run in the first on a Ryan Ward ground out to get the scoring started. Then Ryan Fitzgerald hit the first of what was eventually two solo home runs in the game in the second inning. It was 2-0 before the Aviators put a base runner on. After the first six batters were retired in order by Landon Knack in the first two frames, Brian Buelvoss led off the third with a double down the right field line. After moving to third on the Chad Wallach ground out, Colby Halter plated him on a sacrifice fly to straightaway center field. At that point, it was a tight one. The score was 2-1 after two and a half innings. But then the Comets would supplant themselves on top for good. They scored two runs on one swing, a Ryan Ward opposite field home run into the bleacher seats in left that made it a 4-1 game. And while Matt continued to deal, the Comets just continued to score. Ryan Fitzgerald with his second homer of the game to lead off the fourth inning. Then after a leadoff double in the fifth from Hyesung Kim, he was scored on a Ryan Fitzgerald double play ball. You see, even his double plays tonight were productive. And after that scoreless sixth inning, the Comets scored in the seventh on a Noah Miller RBI base hit. And in the eighth, A.J. Causey was charged for four runs because with three extra base hits in the inning, it was back-to-back doubles from Thomas and Ward with one out. Then after a two-out walk to Kim, Jack Sawinski blasted a three-run bomb that traveled 420-plus feet down the right field line and made the game 11-1 heading into the ninth. That's when Jonathan Ornelas hit a homer himself on a moonshot down the left field corner that clanged off the foul pole and made it 11-2. And despite the fact that Kyle Hurt walked two of the next three batters and there was action in the Comets bullpen, he was able to settle himself down and get a ground out from Buelvoss and a strikeout off the bat of Chad Wallach to retire the side and end the game. Last night's contest, 3 hours, 33 minutes. Tonight's game, 2 hours and 22 minutes. Go figure, when the two teams don't set a historic record with walks, the game's going to go a little bit quicker as the Aviators fall to 62-40 on the year. And the league's best road record is 33-18. In fact, they're the only PCL team that's more than two games over 500 on the road, while the Comets improved to 28-23 here at Chickasaw Bricktown Ballpark. Coming up on the postgame show, we'll have your Coast to Coast Fitness scoreboard, tell you about the finals in the big leagues, and check in around the PCL. All that and more on the other side.
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4: Right now, somewhere in Las Vegas, a small leak just started.

0: of always, post-game show rolls along. The Parent Athletics in action right now as Jacob Lopez duels with Pablo Sandoval. They're in the bottom of the third against the Red Sox in West Sacramento. The A's on top, 1-0. Keep you updated on that one throughout the rest of the post-game show. That's one of four games going on around the big leagues right now. It's a 4-4 tie on the south side of Chicago as the Yankees and the White Sox are knotted up in the bottom of the 10th inning. They're in the bottom of the third at Angel Stadium. Los Angeles 3, Houston 2, and in the top of the second at Dodger Stadium in L.A. The Dodgers lead the Mariners by a 1-0 tally. Eric Lauer pitching for the back-to-back defending world champions as we speak. Bunch of finals from around the show. The Diamondbacks blank the Pirates 3-0 to take the series 2 games out of 3. The Marlins at one point trail the Phillies in Miami by a 6-0 score. They then score 8 unanswered runs and defeat them 8-6 as Pete Fairbanks gets his second save in as many games in that series. From Washington, D.C. was the Blue Jays 5, the Nationals 2. The Mets and the Braves played a doubleheader in Queens. Not a lot of offense in both of those games combined. Mets won 3-2 in the opener. And how about a 1-0 win for Atlanta in the nightcap? Chris Sale was dominant as he gets the win to go to 12-6, and the 37-year-old's ERA is 2.08, a Roger Clemens-like rejuvenation at the end of his career. I'm going to guess for very different reasons. Orioles in 12 innings edge out the Tigers in a 10-9 final. They take 2 out of 3 in Detroit. Giants obliterate the Brewers 16-3 in the Bay Area in a day game. Daniel Susak had a big-time home run in that one. In an NL West showdown, the Padres take down the Rockies in San Diego 3-1. The Rays blank the Rangers from St. Petersburg, Florida 3-0. Guardians in an Ohio battle against the Reds win it 6-1 in Cincinnati. Royals 4, Twins nothing as Randy Dobnik picks up his first big league win in 5 years as the right-hander threw 7 scoreless innings. You'll remember the name because he pitched for Tacoma against the Aviators early this year. And in 10 innings from Busch Stadium, the Cardinals walk it off against the rival Cubs in a 3-2 final. Checking in around the rest of the Pacific Coast League, there's one final in 3 games in progress. The Aces get a win in Round Rock against the Express in a 4-1 road victory. Currently in progress in Sugar Land, the Space Cowboys 7, the Salt Lake Bees 5 in the bottom of the 7th inning. They're at the stretch break in El Paso. Isotopes and Chihuahuas tied at 5, and there's no score. Each side has one hit as Sacramento and Tacoma play in a scoreless battle in the bottom of the 3rd in the Pacific Northwest. And here in OKC, the Comets slug their way to an 11-2 victory, out-hitting the Aviators by a 16-4 margin to even up the series at 1 game apiece. When we come back, we'll close up shop. I'll give you my final thoughts on this one and set you up for tomorrow in the rubber match of the first half of this 6-game series and a 7:05 first pitch here at Chickasaw Bricktown Ballpark. I'll tell you what to expect right after this.
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0: closing the book on tonight.

0: Tonight's game as the Aviators basically stymied offensively all night long in an 11-2 defeat. And tomorrow night in a 7:05 Central, 5:05 Pacific first pitch, they'll turn the ball over to the big Canadian left-hander Ryan Magdich. The former Missouri Tiger is going to make his second appearance as an Aviator. When he started last week against El Paso, he was charged for 2 runs on 8 hits over 4 2/3 innings while walking 1 and striking out 3. He'll try to get the Aviators back in the win column tomorrow. And for the Comets, we'll find out who their starter is tomorrow. It is to be announced. They've got their starters for the rest of the week laid out, but just trying to piece it together in terms of the starting roles for tomorrow's game. So Magdich versus TBA tomorrow, 7:05 Central, 5:05 Pacific first pitch. I'll take the air for your radio pregame on Radio Nation Radio, AM 920 at 4:50 Pacific time. That's going to do it for us tonight from downtown Bricktown, Chickasaw Bricktown Ballpark playing host. Big thanks to our studio producer, Mr. Ruben Guerrero, back at our Lotus Broadcast headquarters for all his help tonight. And for everybody with the Las Vegas Aviators, this is Matt Neverett saying thank you so much for tuning in. Back at it tomorrow night, same time, same place, 7:05 Central from Chickasaw Bricktown Ballpark. And until then, so long.
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1: Welcome on back. 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I'm Pat Boyle. Phone number to join the show, 310-840-4910. I'm going to squeeze in these new Bills uniforms here in just a bit, but I want to get to a couple of phone calls first. 310-840-4910. Let's go to Lamar, who's in Miami. Next up on BetMGM Tonight with me, Pat Boyle. What's up, Lamar? How you doing?
2: What's going on, man? I just want to entertain a caller, Johnny from Atlanta. Me being a Dolphins fan, just want to let him know what he inherited: a noodle arm quarterback who's never available, and who also has the worst press conference. Like, just do your research on this guy. That's all I'm saying. Anybody who can hear my voice who's an Atlanta Falcon fan, do the research on this guy, and you're gonna see what bum you inherited. That's all I wanted to say.
1: Oh. Jeez, Lamar, appreciate the call. That is a scathing review, to say the least, on Tua Tagovailoa. Yeah, look, I mean, Johnny in Atlanta is off his rocker, thinking that he is going to win. And I'm pretty sure I heard him correctly. Offensive player of the year, even if he meant comeback player of the year. The fact that he thinks Tua is going to win that over Patrick Mahomes is blasphemous. So there you go. You got it from a Dolphins fan straight, what you can expect with Tua. Look, and I'm all for second chances, because I'm sure people would have had some choice words to say about Sam Darnold a couple of years ago. Some people would have had some choice words to say about Geno Smith when he went to the Seahawks. This is a guy that got punched in the face by a teammate with the Jets, and then Geno Smith had a nice couple of years with the Seattle Seahawks. So second chances, sometimes they bring the best out in folks, but I tend to agree. I don't think Tua has much to offer for this Falcons team. 310-840-4910. All right, if you're watching the show live on YouTube, Twitter, or Twitch, we're going to show you the new Bills uniforms that are, they're calling their Nickel City Unis. And if you are not watching and you're just listening to the show, traditional radio or on the Odyssey app or on the Westwood One Sports app, I'll try to paint the picture for you. So for those of you that know what the Detroit Lions all gray uniforms look like that they've been wearing for a couple of years, I'm not the biggest fan of those, but like, these new Bills uniforms make those all gray Lions ones with the blue helmet look like the best unis ever. These are just flat out ugly. They are just like charcoal gray. They're not that dark, but they're essentially that same color as those Lions all gray unis. It is an ugly gray from head to toe. Well, not from head to toe, but the top, the jersey top and the pants are all gray. The numbers are just a solid blue, and there's a little Bills logo on the you know, like in between the chest and the shoulder. And then the helmets, it's not even the Bills logo. It's like the stripe. It's that red Bills stripe that you normally see underneath the Bill, or whatever you would call the Bills logo. It's, what is the Bills logo, by the way? Bill's logo is the Royal, yeah, it's the Charging Buffalo. I'm saying the Bill. The Buffalo is what I meant. And, you know, it's the Bill. Like, their normal logo is the Charging Buffalo. And the red slanting stripe streaming from its horn. This new helmet is just, again, it's solid blue that doesn't even, it's like an offshoot of the Bill's blue. And it's just got that stripe starting from like the back of the helmet, and it only goes like halfway to the side. It's terrible. They are completely ugly. And Josh Allen told people to stop hating. No, we are not going to stop hating. They are god-awful uniforms. Why? You're going to choose those to roll out in your new season with the new stadium? I mean, my God, what a terrible uniform decision. Terrible. All right, we got like 20 seconds. Let's get to Chance and Bama real quick. 310-840-4910. Chance, you got like literally 20 seconds, bro. Give me one sentence on the Bills unis. Go ahead.
3: Man, I appreciate it. One sentence on them. They're ugly. And the one thing that makes me the maddest is that they're doing this whole blue collar crap. We just built a new stadium where we're going to have to pay thousands and thousands of dollars. Talk about bad timing. Tickets are skyrocketed, and we're talking about blue collar. What a joke. The uniforms are a joke. Hideous. Appreciate you.
1: Yeah, thanks, Chance. Yeah, there you go. Now, look, I mean, I'm Buffalo Bills fans. They are the best. But, yeah, that new stadium, somebody's got to pay for it. Somebody's got to pay for it. At least you don't have to shovel the snow out of the stadium anymore. Fun show. Thanks to my VP, Michael Montgomery. Monty, thanks to Zach Kroll. Thanks to Chloe Pratt, Max Sheedy. Co-host Brad Evans, I'm Pat Boyle. Thanks to Lee in Westwood One Studios. We'll see you tomorrow.
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13: This week's Finley Cadillac Henderson Player Performance of the Week is from Major League Baseball, the Baseball Hall of Fame, and the three guys that were inducted, Jeff Kent, Andrew Jones, and Carlos Beltran. Some of Carlos Beltran's accolades: 2,725 career hits, 435 home runs, and a 9-time All-Star, 3-time Gold Glove, 2-time Silver Slugger, and AL Rookie of the Year. Some of Andrew Jones' accolades: 1,933 hits, 434 home runs, 5-time All-Star, 10-time Gold Glover, Silver Slugger, and played a major role in those Braves teams that went on to win the division title 14 consecutive times between 1991 and 2005. Jeff Kent was the National League MVP in 2000, hit 351 of his 377 career homers as a second baseman, a record for that position.
12: That was the Finley Cadillac Player Performance of the Week, brought to you by Finley Cadillac Henderson.
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0: coast to coast, bringing you the latest and greatest in the world of sports, bringing the juice for you tonight. I got a little extra pep in my step because today, earlier this morning, very early this morning, a couple hours after we got off the air, to be specific, we made our first stop in our Westwood One Sports Night NFL training camp tour, taking our talents to Ashburn, Virginia, to check in on year three of the Washington Commanders, Jaden Daniels, Dan Quinn, and company, all out on the practice field. We will get you a recap of Commanders practice at 1 a.m. Eastern time in the 1 o'clock hour here on the program. We'll have Commanders special teams ace Jeremy Reeves stop by the program and hear a brief snippet of my conversation with him from out at practice earlier today. But, yeah, man, excited to finally be out there watching real football, man. I'm super duper excited. Tomorrow, our training camp tour continues. We will take our talents to the Charm City as we get a look at Lamar Jackson and the Baltimore Ravens. The dawn of a new era when it comes to Baltimore. Day number one, training camp number one, rather, of the Jesse Minter era. Super duper excited for that. We'll get the opportunity to get a one-on-one exclusive conversation with Ravens Pro Bowl wide receiver Zay Flowers. So make sure you subscribe to us on YouTube. Just search Westwood One Sports Night. You can check out the live stream there. And now that we're, you know, hot and heavy into training camp, you will be getting exclusive, you know, YouTube-only content. So a perfect time to subscribe to Westwood One Sports Night, man. I'm geeked up, though, man. A lot of news out of the National Football League. We will get to a big-time breaking story out of the NBA as well coming up in exactly 38 minutes. We got an update in the NBA's investigation into Kawhi Leonard and the Los Angeles Clippers. We'll get to that in exactly 38 minutes at about 11:40. I want to kick this show off in Houston with the Texans, man. They were out on the practice field. C.J. Stroud, by the way, obviously we know the way that he finished his season last year, turning the football over the way that he did in the playoffs, sour taste in his mouth. I used to date this girl, and she would say, like, whenever there was, like, you know, tragedy or something bad that happened in her life, she would, like, get a totally new hairstyle. She'd dye her hair, right? C.J. Stroud cut off his dreads. He's got, like, a temp fade and is really trying to reinvent himself both on the field and off the field to try and get that sour taste out of his mouth. There is some business at hand, though, when it comes to the Houston Texans. C.J. Stroud is extension eligible for the first time in his young career. And when you look at where his career has gone to this point relative to how it started, he comes out in 2023 like gangbusters, looks like a legitimate top 10 to top 12 quarterback in the sport right off of the rip. 2024, a little bit of a sophomore slump, but wasn't horrible as he led them to the playoffs for the second consecutive year. Last year, the way that he finished in the postseason, I think, is really what has left, you know, a sour taste in everyone's mouth when it comes to the Houston Texans. And now, like I said, there's business at hand when it comes to the organization. They got to make a decision as to whether or not they're going to commit to C.J. Stroud long term. Here is the thing with where Stroud stands with his relationship with the Houston Texans. I think he's under review. I don't think there's any sort of merit to them potentially moving on from him. He has showed you when you properly insulate him, when you get him a running game, when you have consistency at the coordinator spot, he's pretty darn good. But we don't know what his camp is asking for. They have been in negotiations talking about Stroud and the Houston Texans. We got a little bit of an update on where those negotiations stand. GM of the Texans, Nick Caserio, addressed the media earlier today and had this to say about where the extension talks stand.
1: Yeah, he's had a really good offseason. It's probably the best offseason he's had since he's been here. He's had a good attitude. He's been consistent. He's got the right mindset. I'd say we've definitely had productive conversations over the course of the spring. So, I mean, there's a possibility that something could come to fruition. So we'll work through it and, you know, see what happens.
0: So there you have it. They have opened up talks, talking about C.J. Stroud in the Texans. Just listening to the tone of Nick Caserio, and maybe this is the way that Houston should be playing it. Listening to the tone of Nick Caserio, it doesn't sound like an organization that is in any sort of rush to get an extension done with C.J. Stroud. And the reality is, like, that may be for the better for both parties, right? If I'm Houston, part of me is saying, well, damn, let me get a deal done with him now. Because if he goes out and plays well in 26, the price is going to be astronomical coming up during the 2027 offseason. And then guess who else is going to be extension eligible at that point? Jaden Daniels, Drake May, Caleb Williams, Bo Nix. All those guys become extension eligible next offseason. So if you're Houston, get ahead of the curve. Pay your guy now if you really believe that he can be the dude moving forward. You may get, naturally, a little bit of a hometown discount. If I'm C.J. Stroud and his representation on the flip side, I'm saying, okay, I'm in no rush to sign a deal. I believe in my ability. I believe what I am. And I'm 24 years of age. And let's talk about what C.J. had to overcome last year. His own personal injuries. Nico Collins was in and out of the lineup. You had Tank Dell out for the entirety of the season. So he was void of weapons. And the biggest issue that I think Houston really faced, and this is why I really am kind of bullish on them for the 26th season, they did not have a consistent running attack. They were looking at Joe Mixon coming in, being a guy that could be the bell cow for them and take some pressure off of C.J. Stroud. Yet as a team, they did not run the football well. Yet as a team, that was one of their big Achilles heels. I think Stroud is uber talented, right? What I'll say about him is this, though. You need to support him with a running game. You can't just ask him to drop back and throw the football 35, 40 times per contest. That's not who he is. Last year, the Houston Texans had the fifth worst rushing offense in the entire National Football League. They will not have success in 2026. And C.J. Stroud won't be a good quarterback long term if he is not supported by a rushing attack. The number one reason that they had success in 2023 under Bobby Slowick was the fact that they had a running game that married up with their passing game. Therefore, Stroud, one of the best quarterbacks in the NFL during his rookie season, off of the play action pass. Over the last 2 years, as that rushing attack has been in flux, you have seen the play action attempts take a significant step backwards and therefore the efficiency overall. But I continue to go back to what we've already seen from Stroud on tape outside of the playoffs. And I know it's a very difficult ask is what I would say. It's a difficult ask for me to just say, hey, just ignore C.J. Stroud in the playoffs last year where he completed 51% of his passes, threw two touchdowns to five interceptions, and oh, he fumbled the football four or five different times as well. It's hard for me to tell you to ignore that, but that's exactly what I'm doing, guys. That's exactly what I'm doing. I don't believe that those two postseason games were reflective of who Stroud really is as a quarterback. I think when it's all clicking and when he's properly supported and he's protecting the football, and most importantly, when he is healthy, we're talking about a guy that is a top 12 quarterback in all of the National Football League. I love me some C.J. Stroud. I do. It's just he's got to play better. He's got to play better. And here's the thing. If I'm his camp, I'm in no rush to get a deal done. I think the Texans should have more urgency than Stroud should. Because if I'm Stroud, I'm betting on myself to play well. And then in 27, when all these other quarterbacks are eligible, we wait and see who's going to set the market, who is going to determine how much of a bag I actually get. Stroud out in Houston, ready for Texans practice, new haircut and all, ladies and gentlemen. C.J. Stroud had this to say about his future in Houston in the contract talks.
2: Yeah, I mean, I think, you know, everything has been great. You know, I'm focused on ball, trying to do what trying to just hold my bargain down on just the football side and do what I can, you know, and what I should be doing as a quarterback of this team. So I'm letting them handle it, and it seems like everything is going great. Yeah, I think pressure is part of my job, you know, so that's just something I think is part of the gig and something that I'm not, you know, naive to, but also I've learned you got to keep the main thing, and, you know, just focus on one day at a time, one play, and the football is what's got me to even having the conversation to be able to get a second contract, so I got to focus on football.
3: He has the right mentality, ladies and gentlemen. He's going to say all of the right things, and I buy what he is selling. Is how I would put it. I expect him to lean in on the ball. I love the self-awareness from a guy that's going into just his fourth year in the NFL. He totally understands, hey, the noise can't impact me. I can't control how folks view me. All I can control is what I do each and every Sunday when I step in between those lines. All I can control is how I handle myself in the building, how I am as a leader. And all signs point towards him having a big year. If he is able to have a big year, if C.J. Stroud is able to bounce back and be closer to the guy we saw in 23 when he was a rookie, once again, the Houston Texans are amongst the three or four title favorites in all of the National Football League. If they can get 2023 C.J. Stroud, the Texans are the best team in the AFC. Point blank, if they can get 2023 C.J. Stroud, if they can have balance offensively with the addition of David Montgomery to this running game, the Texans can be the best team in the entire AFC. That defense, good God Almighty, you better pray twice when you're getting ready to take on that group. The most formidable pass rush duo in the NFL with Will Anderson and Danielle Hunter. You look at what they have in the secondary with Kamari Lassiter and Derek Stingley. That defense is for real. They are, man. The big question is going to be on offense. Most importantly, with C.J. Stroud, how does he bounce back coming up here in 2026? Their division is fascinating, though, because it is a lot more competitive than I think people give it credit for. The Titans are one of the biggest mysteries of 2026. I like Brian Daboll as an offensive mind. I like Cam Ward as a quarterback. I don't expect much out of them, though, in 26. The Jaguars, though, are fascinating. They are. And I think they're a team that's had a quiet offseason. A lot of people kind of poo-pooed on their draft, but they're really good on the offensive line and on the defensive line. That defense was very opportunistic a season ago. You get the second year of Trevor Lawrence in this Liam Cohen system. You move out ETN and now, you know, give the runway to Bashaul Tutin to be the guy in the backfield. Man, I'm excited to see what the Jags could be. They're a legitimate group. And then Indianapolis, man, we talked about them briefly last night. I don't know what the hell to make of the Colts. The fact that they are pushing all of their chips in the middle and relying on Daniel Jones and a gotta-have-it season for the front office and for the coaching staff, it's a unique decision. But if Daniel Jones is healthy, I think they're going to be a frisky group as well. I say all that to say this. That AFC South that the Texans are going to have to navigate through here in 2026, it ain't for the weak at heart. You know what I'm saying? This is going to be a slobber knocker of a division. The winner probably only has 10, 11 wins. Because I think it's a formidable division from top to bottom. With the worst team in Tennessee, I know they picked, what was it, fourth in this past year's draft. I get it. But they will be much better coming up in 2026, man. The Texans, though, if they could get the 2023 version of C.J. Stroud, they will be amongst the title contenders in the AFC coming up for the 2026 season, man. As far as the extension goes, just to wrap things up here on the convo, the Texans should be eager to get a deal done this offseason. Because, as Fat Joe said, yesterday's price is not today's price. And I'm banking on Stroud having a massive bounce-back campaign coming up here in 2026. Pay him now, because if you wait till next offseason, when Drake May and Jaden Daniels and Caleb Williams and Bo Nix are all extension eligible, like I said, man, that price only going to go up. The Texans are going to be one of the most exciting teams to follow coming up here during the 2026 season, man. We are just getting rolling, though, baby, on a Wednesday night edition of Westwood One Sports Night with the youngest in Charles and O. Willingham getting you up to 3 a.m. Eastern time. We took our first stop of our NFL training camp tour. We were in Ashburn, Virginia earlier this morning, getting an up-close and personal look at the Washington Commanders. We will recap practice at 1 a.m. Eastern time and be joined by Commander Safety Jeremy Reeves. Our training camp tour continues tomorrow, as I mentioned, with the Baltimore Ravens. We'll be out in the Charm City getting an up-close and personal look at the Jesse Minter era. We'll have Zay Flowers on YouTube as a YouTube exclusive. So make sure you continue to like, subscribe, and comment, man. 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Let's do this. Let's keep things on the National Football League. Coming up on the other side of the break, we talked last night about Kyle Shanahan and the distractions that are currently plaguing the San Francisco 49ers. I'll tell you how things have gone from bad to worse for the Niners next here on Westwood One Sports Night. Football is back. 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

0: continues. Whitney Youngerson, Charles and Willingham getting you up to 3 a.m. Eastern Time as we take you coast to coast, bringing you the latest and greatest in the world of sports. We had stop number one of our Westwood One Sports Night training camp tour. 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Myself, Dent Day, boots on the ground for Commanders practice. 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Something cool that we did today was our Westwood One Sports Night pop quiz. As we told you earlier this morning as we wrapped up the show, it was National Wing Day. We got the top stars of the Commanders to dish on their go-to wing flavor. And then the hot button topic of blue cheese or ranch. We may get back into that conversation a little bit later on in the program as well. We appreciate you being here, though, however you choose to do so. You can listen on one of our over 200-plus affiliates out there on the AM-FM dial. You can keep the convo rolling with me on social media. It is at N-E-L-L underscore BTP. We will preview the AFC North coming up in exactly 40 minutes tomorrow. The next stop of our training camp tour is in Baltimore with the Ravens. So in lieu of that, we will get you a full-scale AFC North preview. Right now, feels like we've talked about the Niners a lot this offseason. Every time we bring them up, not trying to be negative here, just feels like it's never, we never have anything positive to say about that organization. And the irony of that is, like, really, over the past 6-7 years, right, dating back to like 2019, if we're being like frank, the 49ers have been the big dog of the NFC. They are consistently within the NFC title conversation year in and year out, no matter if it was Jimmy Garoppolo or Brock Purdy. I think Kyle Shanahan has done a masterful job of keeping that team in NFC championship contention year in and year out. It's a really well put together roster. And I think Kyle gets the most, you know, out of that group. The reality of the situation, though, is the 2026 version of, you know, the San Francisco 49ers, they have a lot of question marks. And early on in camp, already, we're starting to see this offense in particular come apart at the seams. And I hate saying it. I don't get any enjoyment out of saying it. But the reality is San Francisco has really been hit by the injury bug hard early on here in camp. And the thing that sucks is they're being hit at the same position. Ricky Pearsall, the former first-round wide receiver of the San Francisco 49ers from two seasons ago, he didn't practice on Wednesday due to what they're calling a knee flare-up. And according to members of the 49ers beat, they are having concern here, legitimate concern, and are exploring all options. Whenever I hear that phrase, we're exploring all options, it never bodes well for the person who's being explored on, if that makes sense, right? The person whose behalf they're exploring on, it never ends up well, right? If they're looking to explore all options at wide receiver, it means that Ricky Pearsall, that injury that he has, is a lot more significant than maybe they're leading us, you know, to believe. He's not the only guy, though, in the San Francisco 49ers receiver corps that's dealing with an injury. Christian Kirk has been dealing with a calf strain to start training camp. He hasn't been on the practice field. And he's a guy who hasn't played over 12 games in a season dating back to 2022, so not somebody that I think you can rely on. Ricky Pearsall at this point in his career is not someone that you can rely on. And, oh, you brought in Mike Evans, who, when healthy, without a shadow of a doubt, right, one of the absolute elite wide receivers in football, going to be a first ballot Hall of Famer, arguably the greatest player in Tampa Bay Bucks history. Say, argue with somebody you love. Hopefully that's me, right? I believe that he's uber talented, but he's never really able to consistently stay in the lineup, especially here in the latter stages of his career. So if you're San Francisco, think about on paper who your top pass-catching targets are. It's George Kittle coming off of an Achilles tear. It is Ricky Pearsall coming off of this knee injury. It's Christian Kirk coming off of the calf strain. It's Mike Evans, who's been oft injured here in the latter stages of his career. So if you're San Fran, right, the same story is going to be true for you this year. It is about, can you stay healthy? Can you stay healthy? And when I look at the Niners and how they're viewed relative to the rest of the NFC, right, I look at them as like a second-tier team in the conference, if that makes sense, right? I look at them as maybe not a real Super Bowl contender, but somebody that's going to be frisky and fight for a playoff spot. The biggest issue plaguing the San Francisco 49ers, we all know it. We're talking about wide receiver and the injury bug right now. But the reality is that football team, if they aren't able to stay healthy, is really going to struggle on the offensive side of the football. Brock Purdy is not a dude who can elevate others around him. He's been one of the most insulated quarterbacks in football since he's taken over as a starter. And I think you saw it last year, minus Brandon Ayuk, minus George Kittle at times, minus Trent Williams at times. Brock Purdy struggled, right? He is someone who needs to be insulated to have success, not someone that's going to get you over the hump. The biggest issue, though, as I was stating a moment ago, the biggest issue plaguing the San Francisco 49ers going into 2026, it was their biggest issue last year as well, they could not consistently get after the opposing team's quarterback when it mattered the most. How much did that have to do with Nick Bosa being out of the lineup with an ACL tear? A considerable amount. How much did it have to do with him losing Mykal Williams, their first-round pick, to an ACL tear? That had a lot to do with it. But the reality is, man, next man up. That pass rush, without those two, and without Bosa in particular, because Williams, we know, is an unproven commodity. Without Bosa, that pass rush was god-awful. In turn, that defense just wasn't very good. It just wasn't. And I think over the course of Kyle Shanahan's tenure in San Fran, as they've played musical chairs at the defensive coordinator spot, they're at their best when they're a balanced football team, when it's not the offense carrying the load, or when it's not the defense carrying the load, but both sides carrying it, you know, equally. And I think in 2026, that's what they're ultimately striving for. Will they get there is another question. They could be massive underachievers, though, for the 2026 season. Their Super Bowl odds, set by our friends at the DraftKings Sportsbook, set at plus 1,900. They're plus 9,600 to win the conference. They're plus 305 to win the NFC West. And their win total is set at 9.5. When it comes to my projection for San Fran in 2026, it all comes down to, one, how healthy the supporting cast is offensively, and then two, will they be able to get after, you know, the opposing team's quarterback? Looking into my crystal ball, as we look ahead towards the 2026 regular season, I believe the Niners last year made the playoffs as a result of having quite literally the easiest schedule in all of the National Football League. This time around, when it comes to the San Francisco 49ers, this is not a cakewalk of a schedule. Three out of your first five games are against the LA Rams, the Denver Broncos, and the Seattle Seahawks. So you're going to figure out very early during the 26th campaign whether or not the Niners are legit or not. Bottom line, I happen to believe that they are legit. And like I said a moment ago, when I say legit, I'm not talking about legit relative to like the Super Bowl conversation. I mean legit relative to being frisky in their division and potentially punching their ticket to the NFL second season. Like that's the way that I look at them. I look at them, Vegas set their win total at 9.5. I think it's spot on. That's how I look at the Niners. A 8, 9, 10 win at best football team. And the big difference maker is going to be, can Brock Purdy who has been handsomely paid, by the way. Here's the dilemma that I think they ran into. And I was stunned when they gave Brock Purdy the money that they did. I thought Kyle Shanahan and company were going to be the first NFL team to say, I'm not paying you because we believe our system is the driving force behind your success. Instead of that, they went and paid Mr. Irrelevant, made him one of the highest paid quarterbacks in football. But in turn, man, if you're going to give Brock Purdy that type of contract, first and foremost, big picture, right? When it comes to those franchise-altering deals where you're making $60-plus million annually, to me, those deals should be saved for the guys that clearly make others around them better. There are two types of quarterbacks in the NFL, right? Two types of quarterbacks. Quarterbacks that you win with and quarterbacks that you win because of. Brock Purdy is a quarterback you win with, not a quarterback you win because of. So for that reason, I wouldn't have given him the big-time sack that he got a year ago. I wouldn't have. Now, as that money begins to kick in and it becomes more difficult to keep this roster together, you saw it last season as they had to purge themselves. No Debo, no Talanoa Hufanga, no Dre Greenlaw, just to name a few. They had to shed some fat in order to be able to, you know, make Brock Purdy's contract make sense. We're going to see this year in particular whether that was a good decision or not. And if we're being honest, Niners fans, I think you low-key got a glimpse at it last year when some of your supporting cast went down. If I'm paying you $50-plus million annually and I lose, you know, my top wide receiver, you should be able to keep us afloat. And to Purdy's credit, for the most part, he did. But when they got to the postseason, you saw the limitations. When they got to the postseason, you saw why they could only go so far. Even when healthy, that's because of Brock Purdy. Let's not forget, the last time we saw Brock Purdy, ladies and gentlemen, 15-27, 140 yards, and an interception. Totally shell-shocked and played god-awful. God-awful in the divisional round against the eventual Super Bowl champion Seattle Seahawks. But it's been a tumultuous offseason. It's been an eventful offseason for the San Francisco 49ers. Between the Brandon Ayuk drama, between them being sneaky and ridiculous, trying to cover up Kyle's car crash, to now them being battered and bruised here in the first week of camp at the wide receiver position. Ricky Pearsall on the shelf. You got Christian Kirk dealing with a calf strain. Mike Evans, you know, is somebody that you don't want to give too many reps during camp because you want him to be healthy for the regular season and the postseason. There could be one saving grace, though, for the San Francisco 49ers when it comes to their pass-catching group, right? I mentioned as well George Kittle coming off of an Achilles. How healthy is he going to be in the early portion of the year? Christian McCaffrey, last year, coming off of a year in which his usage was as high as it's ever been. How is he going to bounce back? You know who can alleviate all the pressure on this offense for the San Francisco 49ers? There is one cat that could totally change the trajectory of how we look at San Fran, and his name is Dazon Stribling, the rookie out of Ole Miss. Niners are super high on this kid. The Rams had a first-round grade on him, if I'm not mistaken. So clearly he had some fans across league circles in the National Football League. He's a guy that at, 6'3", 200 pounds, gets off of the bus looking like a star at the wide receiver spot. Question is, how quickly can he get up the speed? How quickly can he get acclimated? We know how difficult at times the transition can be for wide receivers going from college to the National Football League. But when you look at his physical frame and the physical profile, I believe that will allow him, you know, to ultimately hit the ground running and help out the Niners, who are going to be shorthanded, it looks like, at wide receiver here in the early portion of the season. We'll get back to the National Football League coming up in exactly 33 minutes as we take a trip to the AFC North. That is stop number 2 on our Westwood One Sports Night training camp tour. We'll be boots on the ground in Baltimore tomorrow, getting a up close and personal look at Lamar Jackson and the Baltimore Ravens. In lieu of that, we continue our Wednesday night staple here on Westwood One Sports Night. Our division preview series continues, previewing the AFC North coming up at midnight Eastern time. So make sure you keep it locked right here on Westwood One Sports Night. Coming up on the other side, we'll get to arguably the top story in sports non-training camp. We got an update in the Kawhi Leonard probe with the LA Clippers. Just know that a resolution to this scandal not coming anytime soon. I'll give you the details next here on Westwood One Sports Night. The American Red Cross needs blood donors now. 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

0: as well. Just search Westwood One Sports Night. There is no better time, seriously. And I know we pop and we promote things all the time, but in all seriousness, there is quite literally no better time to subscribe to our YouTube account than here during training camp, man. You're going to get YouTube exclusive content all training camp long. We got some exclusive content up there right now. If you go check out our day one recap in Ashburn with the Commanders, we got to, you know, ask some of the fellas of the Burgundy and Gold, what's your favorite wing flavor? Do you like blue cheese or ranch? In honor of a topic that we'll probably get to a little bit later on tonight, it is National Wing Day across the U.S. of A. So I guess happy National Wing Day to all that celebrate. That's like normally what people say with like Kwanzaa and Christmas. If you don't eat chicken wings, then maybe you're just a vegan. And that's okay. 310-840-4910 is the number here on Westwood One Sports Night. We will get back into the NFL coming up in exactly 15 minutes as we continue our division preview series with the AFC North. So make sure you stick around and keep it locked for that. I do want to go to a story, though, that we have got you hip to a couple of weeks ago out of the NBA. We have an update when it comes to the Kawhi Leonard probe that's happening right now by the association. Him and the Clippers being investigated for allegedly circumventing the NBA salary cap. And as we sit here on July the 29th, the reality is that we're no closer to a resolution. And according to ESPN, we may not have a resolution for a while. ESPN is reporting, and Baxter Holmes was the first on this story, he is reporting that this Kawhi Leonard investigation, it could go all the way into 2027. And I'll be very honest, right? This is another black eye for the NBA. What the hell do you mean that this could go into 2027? You told us when we first initially heard about this that things would be wrapped up by the draft. The draft has come and gone, and now we're talking about 2027 in terms of potentially getting an answer here. For those of you that are not familiar with the situation, Kawhi Leonard signed a max extension with the LA Clippers back in, I believe it was 2022. And he was eligible at the time for the Supermax contract extension because he had made All-NBA. He decided to take the regular slotted max contract to give the Clippers some financial flexibility to build out the rest of the roster. Similarly to what we're seeing right now in San Antonio with the Spurs, Victor Wembanyama taking a pay cut essentially to give the Spurs some more financial flexibility to get better between the margins. Same thing Kawhi wanted to do, except Kawhi thought he was slick. There's an old song. I'm 28 years old, by the way, for those of you that are just checking in. I go by the youngest in charge. Youngest in charge for a reason. Young cat, but I think I'm growing an old soul. There is a group that goes by the Isley Brothers. I don't know how many of you out there are familiar with the work of the Isley Brothers. The lead singer of the Isley Brothers, Ron Isley, once said, "You think you can slick a can of oil? You can't slick a can of oil." And basically, that is the scenario here that we're dealing with when it comes to Kawhi Leonard, the LA Clippers, and the NBA's investigation here. Kawhi thought he could get one over on everybody by getting paid under the table. And they had the fake, what was it called? An aspiration. That, there it is. There's the name of it. The fake aspiration, you know, endorsement deal where Kawhi was forced to do nothing yet got paid nearly $50 million. So clearly, yes, the Clippers were circumventing the cap. Clearly, Kawhi Leonard is at fault here in this situation. I don't understand why this investigation is taking so long. According to Baxter Holmes of ESPN, this investigation could drag into 2027 if the parties don't agree on the findings or any proposed settlement that involves punishing the team. This is where I look at Adam Silver and go, hey, pal, grow a pair. We don't need to settle. We don't need to. You're the deputy commissioner of the NBA. You're the decision maker. You decide punishments. Pal, make a decision. Make a decision. The old saying is you make your bed, you got to lay in it. You don't do the crime if you can't do the time, etc. The Clippers knew they was dead wrong. Kawhi Leonard knew he was dead wrong. Yet they did it anyway because they thought they wouldn't get caught. That's the bottom line. We don't need to overcomplicate this more than it is, because it's already a very layered, detailed situation. Let's not make it even more hard to comprehend. Settle for what? What sort of settlement should anybody be entitled to here in this situation? That's the thing that I don't get. So, according to Baxter Holmes, sources close to the NBA PA said that the union would not hesitate to take the matter to arbitration if the NBA, you know, sought a significant penalty and punishment, which I guess this is the job of the NBA PA, essentially, is to fight on behalf of the players. But like, it's almost like being a defense attorney in a capital murder case where you know the brother killed her for no reason. How do you defend it? If you're the NBA PA here, how in the hell are you defending Kawhi's actions? It's totally indefensible. We have very clear, concrete evidence of what he was trying to do, and he got caught. That's it. Take your punishment and move the hell on. That's how I look at it. You've been caught. Your hand is in the cookie jar. You know what I'm saying? I don't understand why this is going to drag out. But as far as the NBA PA trying to fight on behalf of Kawhi, I don't know. I think it's strange. On July the 9th, NBA PA Executive Director David Kelly told reporters out in Vegas at the Summer League that he didn't believe that there was a, quote, there regarding the Clippers. I don't even know what that means, a there. Regarding whether the Clippers compensated Leonard through that $28 million endorsement deal. Basically, what David Kelly was saying is he's calling BS on the entire situation, and that aspiration is at fault here. This is the part that I continue to get frustrated with. How do we keep trying to blame aspiration for this? Why is aspiration, you know, the scapegoat here in this situation? A company that's filed bankruptcy, that's clearly, books are cooked. Damn it. They're screwed. So, to try and put this on them and act as if they're at fault, I don't get where the thought process comes from. I don't get the logic at all when it comes to this, man. I feel like as we move throughout the summer and move into the fall and winter months with this, the longer we go without an explanation, I feel like the NBA is going to try to pull a fast one. What do I mean by that? What do you mean pull a fast one, Liddell? I mean, Adam Silver and company are going to try and just make this thing go away. And if, what was the old saying? Out of sight, out of mind. If we just don't talk about it for months and months and months, maybe it'll just go away. My biggest question, if this deal or this investigation, rather, isn't going to wrap up until 2027, what happens with the trade that's on hold between the Raptors and the Clippers? More importantly, in the interim, is Kawhi Leonard allowed to play? Is Kawhi Leonard going to make his salary? Are they going to void the deal or not? Because we heard from Shams last week when we were talking about this, or a week and a half ago when we were talking about this. The punishment, more likely than not, is either going to be an entire year suspension for Kawhi or his entire contract being voided. Both punishments, as stiff as a right hand from the Undertaker. Damn it. I don't know if you can overcome that. It is going to be tough, when it comes to the NBA and how they make the optics of this situation look better. Our training camp tour continues tomorrow in Baltimore with the Ravens. In lieu of that, we continue our division preview series. Who wins the AFC North? We'll tell you next.
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8: This week's Finley Cadillac Henderson Player Performance of the Week is from Major League Baseball, the Baseball Hall of Fame, and the three guys that were inducted, Jeff Kent, Andrew Jones, and Carlos Beltran. Some of Carlos Beltran's accolades: 2,725 career hits, 435 home runs, and a 9-time All-Star, 3-time Gold Glove, 2-time Silver Slugger, and AL Rookie of the Year. Some of Andrew Jones' accolades: 1,933 hits, 434 home runs, 5-time All-Star, 10-time Gold Glover, Silver Slugger, and played a major role in those Braves teams that went on to win the division title 14 consecutive times between 1991 and 2005. Jeff Kent was the National League MVP in 2000, hit 351 of his 377 career homers as a second baseman, a record for that position.
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0: full swing. NFL back together weekend coming up this weekend as well. I'll be out boots on the ground in Pittsburgh for back together weekend, out in Latrobe, PA, and out at St. Vincent College. The fourth stop on our Westwood One Sports Night training camp tour, where we'll go to seven different training camps over the course of about 9 to 10 days. Our next stop is tomorrow in Baltimore with the Ravens. In lieu of that, I want to continue our division preview series, putting the AFC North under the microscope. Who is going to win a division that I think is as wide open as any in the National Football League, if I'm being honest, man? I can make the case, and I know some of you are going to say, oh, Lord, this brother's tripping. I can make the case for three out of the four teams in the division winning. I can make a case for the Steelers winning in the division. I can make a case for the Ravens. I can make a case for the Bengals. You all thought I was going to say four teams, didn't you? I know. I have been uber bullish on the Cleveland Browns, but I'm not stuck on stupid. I know I have a better chance of growing a full beard than the Browns do of winning the AFC North in 2026. And I'm a naked face mole rat. That just is what it is. But I want to start with Cleveland when talking about this AFC North, because it's the team that we talk about the most here, it feels like, on Westwood One Sports Night, because I have an affinity for this group. I think they're going to be better than what the general public is giving them credit for. The thing that's going to decide Cleveland's year in 2026 is how much productivity are they going to get out of the offense, right? We know that defense is going to be star-studded, and I love what they've done here over the last couple of days, signing some building blocks to long-term extensions. Grant Delpit put pen to paper on a three-year, $36 million deal earlier today. We gave you the Denzel Ward news yesterday, 2 years, $62 million. So the Browns identifying some pieces that they want to move forward with long-term, but it's all going to be about the offense here when it comes to Cleveland. Our guy Tony, gosh, I always always butcher our brother's name. It's a radio host out in Cleveland from 92.3 The Fan. And his first name's not Tony. Brain fart, guys. Folks started practice today out in Cleveland is what I would say and what I wanted to get to. As far as how today went, the QB tracker out in Berea, Ohio at Browns practice. Shador Sanders, 16 and 19, no touchdowns, no picks. Deshaun Watson, 12 of 22, zero touchdowns, two interceptions. Every tweet I read today, is how I will put it. Every tweet that I read today out of Browns practice was that Deshaun Watson was god-awful. It's calling it what it is. His ass is terrible. And we know it. I say it all the time. His talents are left on a massage table, littered across the country, different massage tables, all throughout the U.S. of A. But in all reality, right, the reason why Deshaun Watson's cooked, the reason why Deshaun Watson will never be the same again is because the quarterback position, more than any other position in all of pro sports, is dependent on muscle memory. When you spend as much time on the shelf as Deshaun Watson does, and it has, and you're not getting reps, you lose the footwork. Your mechanics deteriorate, man. That is just the reality of the situation and what happens. I believe that is the case for Deshaun Watson, and he'll never be the same guy ever again throughout the course of his NFL career. Shador Sanders, too, is what makes this interesting. I know how I feel about Mr. Perfect Timing himself, Baby Dion, as I refer to him as. You surround him with weapons, which they have at the wide receiver spot, Denzel Boston, KC Concepcion, Isaiah Bond, Harold Fannin. You surround him with weapons like you did at the University of Colorado with, you know, LaJonte Wester and Travis Hunter and Jimmy Horn. You know what type of brother Shador is at the quarterback position, man. He can sling it. He's a distributor of the football. He's accurate. He knows how to layer throws. They just got to keep him upright. And I believe they're going to be able to do that with their revamped offensive line. So Zion Johnson was one of the big free agent signings this offseason for the Cleveland Browns, breaking the bank at the guard spot. He comes in, plug and play at your left guard spot. You bring in Elgton Jenkins from the Green Bay Packers. Sorry, I was popular. Going to be very, very good for the Cleveland Browns. And I just love this time around going into training camp. The Browns are just so much more formidable on the offensive side of the football from a personnel standpoint. In a receiving corps, that's cute. Y'all know how I feel about football. The game is won and lost in the trenches. I like their offensive line. I like their defensive line. They will be better than folks give them credit for. How about I make... Ooh, I'm feeling it. Can I make a bold prediction here on West at One Sports Night? Am I allowed to do that? You're damn right I am. It's our program. I don't know if this has ever happened in the history of the NFL. I believe all four teams from the AFC North will make the AFC playoffs. I believe all four teams from the AFC North will make the postseason. There are four division winners, right? And then there are three wild cards. I believe all three wild cards come out of the North, meaning teams like either New England or Buffalo is not making the playoffs. There's only one team coming out of the AFC East. There's only going to be one team coming out of the AFC South. One team coming out of the AFC West. That's how good I think this division is. That's how good I think the Browns are. If you were to line up the Browns versus the Chargers right now, give me Cleveland. Give me Cleveland. If you were to line up the Browns versus the damn Patriots, I'd probably take the Patriots. But y'all get what I'm saying here. I'm bullish on this group. They have a real shot to exceed expectations. And here's the thing about the NFL. We know this. Injuries can change the landscape and trajectory of a season in an instant. In an instant. So let's not act like there's no scenario in which Cleveland can make the postseason coming up in 2026. I want to begin to open up the phone lines at 310-840-4910 here on Westwood One Sports Night. The very next stop on our Westwood One Sports Night training camp tour is later on today in Baltimore with the Ravens. In lieu of that, as we continue our division preview series, who wins the AFC North coming up in 2026? 310-840-4910 is the number. We took a look at the Cleveland Browns. The team that I think is got the widest variance of any team in the division is the Cincinnati Bengals. The Cincinnati Bengals, to me, I can see the Bengals going all the way to the Super Bowl. I can see the Bengals also being a 6-win team that misses the playoffs. According to our friends at the DraftKings Sportsbook, the Bengals have the second best odds to win this division at +184, right? I believe they've got a legitimate shot. The biggest thing, if you're a Bengals fan, the biggest reason for optimism that you have is that your Achilles heel over the past several years, to me, has been your defense. And your pass rush in particular, you have done a lot and left no stone unturned in terms of improving that. Boye Mafe coming over from the Super Bowl champion Seattle Seahawks. Dexter Lawrence, a perennial All-Pro coming from the Giants. Former Pro Bowl D-tackle John Allen brought in by way of the Minnesota Vikings. You drafted arguably, you know, the best rusher out of the SEC last year in Cassius Howell. Like, he should be able to give you some juice. I love what you have at corner with DJ Turner. They're real, and I know it just seems like I'm just running off names here at this point, but like the bottom line is their biggest Achilles heel last year was their front seven. They couldn't stop the run. They couldn't impact the opposing team's quarterback. I just named you four difference makers that they've added to improve this football team, to improve this defense. You can act as if you're sleep on the Bengals if you want. They got a crapper get off of the pot, shake a leg or lose one, as I like to say. How many seats in the NFL are hotter than Zach Taylor's right now, guys? Whew, talky hot, as I like to say. En fuego, you know? If he don't win, especially early on, his ass is out of there. I'm telling you. And then this gets us to the cynical thoughts of our producer, Denton Day, who's already looking ahead at possible scenarios if things go bad this year for the Bengals of how Joe Burrow could potentially be somewhere else. That's the other risk that I think Cincy runs here. Yeah, you want to be good because you want to sell tickets. You want to make money. You want to make the playoffs. More importantly, you want to keep your quarterback happy. You want to keep your quarterback happy. Joe Burrow is, what, top four, top five most talented quarterbacks in the sport right now? Yet, he hasn't played in a postseason game since when? 2022? 2023? It's been a while. When you have a guy like him, who's a generational talent at the position, you want to maximize the window that he has in his prime. You do. And right now, I don't think the Bengals are. But this offseason, based off of what they did via free agency and the draft to improve that defense, I love where Cincinnati's headed. On the offensive side of the football for the Bengals, we know how they get down on that side. You know what I'm saying? Joe Burrow throwing to the best wide receiver duo in football, talking about Ja'Marr Chase and T. Higgins. I love it. They had some issues last year on the interior. Dylan Fairchild, Dalton Risner at guard. I'm curious to see how those two are able to handle themselves. I like this team overall, though, man. I do. And I talk about the Eagles all the time in the NFC as a team that's got just a super wide variance in terms of, you know, how their season could go. I feel the same way about the Bengals. I can see the Bengals being a 12-win team that punches their ticket to the Super Bowl. I could also see the Bengals being a 6-win team that gets his coaching staff fired at season's end. Putting the AFC North under the microscope, we'll make three stops in the NFC North on our Westwood One Sports Night training camp tour beginning later this morning out in Baltimore in the Charm City. We'll go out to B-More to check out Lamar Jackson, Jesse Minter, and the Baltimore Ravens. The beginning of a new era out there in B-More on Saturday. We'll be out there for Back Together Weekend in the NFL for Pittsburgh Steelers training camp out in Latrobe. And then next Friday, we'll be out in Berea, Ohio, taking a up-close-and-personal look at the Cleveland Browns. In lieu of that, who should be the favorite to win the AFC North? 310-840-4910. The Ravens have the best odds at winning it at -112. Bengals have the second best odds at +184. The Pittsburgh Steelers have the third best odds at +510. And they're the group that I feel like internally probably feels the best about themselves. Right? Aaron Rodgers decided to come back. Yes, you moved on from Mike Tomlin. Yes, you're entering a new era under Mike McCarthy, but I think the Steelers feel like, hey, last year we got our whistle wet in terms of like showing the world, hey, you know, if we're healthy, we can be a formidable group. We are going to be a frisky team that can compete to win 9-10 games regularly. But what they did this offseason, going out and adding Michael Pittman, here was their biggest issue last year to me. That defense was legit, as they always are. They had some injuries in the secondary that kind of hampered them a little bit down the stretch. But overall, I thought the defense was really good once again. The problem with Pittsburgh is they could not create and generate explosives on the offensive side of the football. Aaron Rodgers was dead last in the NFL in terms of yards per attempt, and they pushed the ball vertically, you know, less than any other team in football. Bringing in Michael Pittman, another guy that can stretch the field vertically for you, I think is a huge, huge help if you are Aaron Rodgers in the Pittsburgh Steelers. The other sneaky brother that they brought in, rookie Jeremy Bernard out of the University of Alabama, a burner, and a guy that Aaron Rodgers has already spent a lot of time with here early on in camp. We heard from Jeremy Bernard during the mandatory minicamp talking about, you know, how Aaron Rodgers, you know, sees something in him because he's always on him. He's always critiquing him, always giving him something that he could work on. Love that the young pup appreciates that. He should have a good year as well. This supporting cast that Rodgers has, man, this supporting cast that Aaron Rodgers has between DK Metcalf, between Pat Freiermuth, and Michael Pittman and Jeremy Bernard. You bring in Rico Dowdle, who's coming in off of the best year of his career. I'm telling you, the Steelers will be a force to be reckoned with coming up in 2026. It's why I think this division has a chance to be the best in football next year. I believe all four teams have a chance to make the postseason. We may see history where the entire AFC North makes the NFL's second season and punches their ticket to the playoffs. How likely is that? Probably not, because the Browns are the, you know, the ugly stepchild in the conversation. But you know what's a lot more likely? The Steelers, Bengals, and Ravens all getting in. Just is what it is, man. It is what it is. I want to let you hear from Steelers quarterback Aaron Rodgers, because y'all know I was not a big proponent of him returning for the 2026 season. We got some more insight yesterday as to why Aaron Rodgers is back for 2026.
1: What is it? Why is this it?
2: I thought last year might be it, and then Mike got hired, and I talked to the wife, and she said, you can do one more year. So I said, well, let's see if it works out. And then it kind of all came together.
3: We just talked to DK earlier, and he said, well, you know, saying it's the last year might just be something guys say to you. Don't take it this year, you want to come back another year. Do you think you'll have any kind of debate? Or?
2: No, zero debate.
0: What are the odds that Aaron Rodgers is like pulling a Manti Te'o? We've never seen this man's wife. And I don't know what woman out there would have the patience to deal with his ass in a real deal setting. But man.
4: He brings her up all the time. He's like asking for us.
0: I know.
4: Because he is such a public figure and he's been in public relationships. Not that everyone needs to know everything about your relationship, but him in particular.
0: Didn't he date Danica Patrick?
4: What's that?
0: But didn't he date Danica Patrick?
4: Yeah, it didn't go well. And Olivia Munn. Didn't go well. And Shailene Woodley. Didn't go well.
0: He knows how to pick them, though. I guess, right? Kind of.
4: Well, I mean, more or less. It's not like those are all attractive women. But it's just he constantly mentions the wife. And then he gets very weird when people will be like, well, let's see a picture of your wife.
0: Yeah. It is strange, man. 310-840-4910 is the number. I want you all to be getting a lot up on the phones with this. We're in Baltimore tomorrow. The next stop on our Westwood One Sports Night training camp tour. 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Our division preview series continues. Who is most likely to win the AFC North coming up in 2026? 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
5: The NBA has reshaped in one summer. LeBron and Jaylen Brown are in Philly. Giannis is headed to Miami. Paul George is a Celtic. And that's just the Eastern Conference. Who will challenge the Knicks for the NBA crown? Westwood One Sports.
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0: Sports Night. Here's Linnell Willingham.
1: Yes, indeed. You heard the big voice guy. Youngest in charge, Linnell Willingham, rocking out with you as we get you up to 3 a.m. Eastern time here on West Football Sports Night. NFL training camp in full swing. Our training camp tour continues tomorrow in Baltimore as we pay a visit to Lamar Action Jackson and the Ravens. In lieu of that, as well as it being a Wednesday here on West Football Sports Night, we continue our NFL division preview series with the AFC North. Who do you think is going to win the North? 310-840-4910 is the number. You can tweet at me as well. It is at NELL_BTP. We've done a pretty decent job previewing this division. We've talked about three out of the four teams, except for the Baltimore Ravens, the group that I think is actually going to win the AFC North. I believe year one of Jesse Minter will bear the results that Ravens fans have been desperately hoping for since Lamar Jackson has come to town. I believe this is the year that Lamar Jackson gets over his postseason bugaboos. And let's be honest, guys, I love Lamar Jackson as much as the next guy does. I give a rat's ass about what he does during the regular season. I get it, man. He's arguably been one of the greatest regular season quarterbacks of all time. When you consider the numbers, you consider him being a multi-time MVP, you consider how electric he's been. But here's the reality. In 8 career postseason games, Lamar Jackson, at times, has looked like a shell of himself. Let's call it like we see it, right? You're going into your 8th year in the National Football League. At some point, if you're Lamar Jackson, y'all know what I like to say. You got to shake a leg or lose one. It is damn near Super Bowl or bust if you are the Baltimore Ravens. And for a team to be in year one of a new coaching regime and a new staff, to have those type of expectations, you probably think I'm crazy. No, it has everything to do with who's under center. Declan Doyle, brought in as the new offensive coordinator of the Baltimore Ravens. The number one change that I expect to see from Baltimore this time around is the physicality that I expect that rushing attack to have. I expect it to look a lot different, you know, with this wide zone run scheme. I expect it to look a lot more traditional in terms of the way that they run the football. We may see Lamar Jackson have his fewest rushing attempts ever coming up this year. I believe the QB run game is going to be a part of what they do, but I believe they're going to take a lot of the pressure off of him and lean into this big physical offensive line that they have. They brought back John Simpson, right? You draft the big kid out of Penn State, the best interior guard, or the best interior lineman, rather, in the entire 2026 class. Your tackle tandem of Ronnie Stanley and Roger Rosengarten, two big behemoths, man. They're going to be a lot more physical at the point of attack in the running game. What I'm geeked up for, though, is how Lamar benefits off of the running game. Similarly to what we're seeing in Washington with Jaden Daniels being put under center more, you know, with David Blough and trying to capitalize off the play-action pass game, I expect that to be the case with Lamar Jackson and Declan Doyle coming up here in year two. I expect their run game and their pass game to be married more than it ever has been. Lamar Jackson in 2026 will be one of the best play-action quarterbacks in all of the NFL. It just is what it is. He is going to have more play-action attempts than he's ever had. But here's the thing, like I said a moment ago, I love Lamar. I think he's got a chance to go down as the greatest quarterback of all time. Yeah, I know how bullish I am on him. But at the end of the day, if you don't perform when the lights are the brightest, it's hard for me to be able to sit up here and continue to back you. And that's what I've done with Lamar Jackson. I've given him the benefit of the doubt because I understand how much of the burden he carries for that football team. Inserting Declan Doyle is the first step to Lamar Jackson not having to be Superman. According to folks in that Ravens building, Declan Doyle is actually the one that is Superman. Lamar Action Jackson, the multi-time MVP, had this to say about his new signal caller in the Charm City.
2: Challenging me each and every day, whether it's footwork, you know, rather it's just, you know, just get the ball rolling. You know, let's get to the line of scrimmage, execute at a fast tempo. You know, in the classroom, he told me that early, you know, in the classroom, it's easy for you to just get this right. But when you get up to the line of scrimmage, it's execution fast enough, you know, and I like that. Age, it doesn't mean anything because respect is respect. You know, his title is coach. So I'm going to treat him like a coach. I don't care if he's 50, 29, 28. I don't feel like I know it all. You know, even if I feel like I know something, nah, teach me. I want to see your point of view of this. You know, so he's challenging us, and that's pretty much what I want. And I feel like every player should want that. You want the coach to bring the best out of you.
1: Lamar Jackson sounds like a dude that is geared up for a massive 2026 season. If he is able to meet the expectations that I have for him, not only will the Ravens bounce back from their poor failures last year, I think they'll be one of the best teams in the AFC. I believe the Ravens, like Vegas does, I believe the Ravens will win the AFC North. Our pals at the DraftKings Sportsbook have him as, with the best odds to win the division at minus 112. I believe that comes to fruition. But like I continue to say, they can win the division every year for the rest of Lamar's career if they want to. If they do not have postseason success, it's all going to be for nothing. 310-840-4910. Who is your favorite to win the AFC North? And then what does Lamar Jackson have to do this postseason to get over the hump? 310-840-4910. What does Lamar have to do during the playoffs this year to get this monkey off of his back? And I'll give you the numbers here once again if you're just joining us. 8 career playoff starts, 10 touchdowns to 7 interceptions, and the sack total is you know risen dramatically as well. He's got to protect the football in the playoffs a lot better than he has to this point in his career. If he does, I think the Ravens have a shot to go on a legitimate run in the landscape of the AFC. 310-840-4910 is the number. Who do you have winning the AFC North coming up here during the 2026 season? 310-840-4910. Let's go to Ryan in Dallas, who's been on hold the longest, batting leadoff for us tonight here on Westwood One Sports Night. Ryan, what's going on, brother? Welcome in.
3: Yes, sir. I appreciate all of your opinions. Love it all. But you were hot on the Browns about maybe 15 minutes ago.
1: Hot on the Browns all of a sudden, go ahead. I'll let you continue before I cut you off. How rude of me. Go ahead.
3: No, go ahead.
1: No, it's your floor, buddy. You go ahead.
3: Okay. Yeah. So you were hot on the Browns earlier. And then now all of a sudden we're going on the Ravens and then the Steelers and then the Bengals. So we're jumping all over the place. So I don't understand which opinion that you're actually going to really throw out there. And then
1: I just told you that I believe the Ravens are going to win the North. That's the opinion. That's the take that I've given here. We're previewing the entire division, pal. Who do you think is going to win the division?
3: I'll take the Bengals over that because I think the Steelers are going to be absolute dog because I think Aaron Rodgers is toast. And I think
1: Aaron Rodgers is cursed.
3: No, toast.
1: Oh, okay, toast.
3: Like,
1: okay, about to
3: say. Like being done for his career. I love him. I think he's probably a top 4 or 5 quarterback of all time.
1: You just don't see it this year with Pittsburgh. I don't either. Appreciate the call, pal. 310-840-4910 is the number. I think with this entire AFC North division, the one thing that you can never question is the toughness of this division. We know how physical in black and blue the games are between the Steelers and the Ravens. We know the physicality that the Browns are accustomed to playing with, being one of the most formidable defenses in football over the past several years. The Bengals are the only group that feels like they're a little bit soft, with a capital S. Things got chippy today at Bengals practice, and their quarterback, Joe Burrow, he was here for it.
4: But did you guys feel like you had an edge out there? Number
5: one sure had one today.
4: Yeah.
5: Number zero did too, so You know, those two are two of the best in the league, and they're going to be going at it every day. So whatever those guys need to get excited to get better, go ahead and do it.
6: Do you like that? Is that good,
5: do
6: you think?
5: To an extent. When it starts to interrupt practice, not too much, but if you can, you know, maybe punch somebody in the face in about, you know, 15 to 20 seconds and then get back lined up, that's probably ideal.
1: That is probably ideal. I would agree. Joe Burrow, that is probably ideal. I think this Bengals team, the toughness element of them is kind of lacked over the past several seasons. It feels like they're all finesse is the best way that I can describe Cincinnati. Them going back to the well and being a better running team in 2026, I think will help them out as well, too. I'm a big Chase Brown fan. Chase Brown last year, while Jamar and T. Higgins were, you know, on the shelf at times, while Burrow was on the shelf at times, Chase Brown was the consistent factor, the consistent presence, rather, of this Cincinnati Bengals offense. I expect him to have another big year coming up in 2026. I believe the Baltimore Ravens will win the AFC North. So do our friends at the DraftKings Sportsbook. They give them the best odds at minus 112. Who do you think wins the AFC North coming up here in 2026? 310-840-4910 is the number. We'll take a couple of different stops throughout the AFC North as we roll throughout our Westwood One Sports Night training camp tour, which continues with stop number two tomorrow morning in Baltimore, paying a visit to the Ravens. We'll be in Pittsburgh on Saturday, paying a visit to the Steelers. And then next Friday, August the 7th, we'll be in Berea, Ohio, checking in on the Cleveland Browns. 310-840-4910 is the number. Who do you got winning the AFC North coming up here in 2026? TJ is in Michigan wanting to chime in. TJ, what's going on, man?
7: Hey, thanks for having me.
1: Yes, sir. Appreciate you chiming in.
7: Yeah, I think Lamar Jackson and the Baltimore Ravens have a clear higher ceiling than anyone in that, you know, in the region, so I think they can go for it. I think, honestly, if Lamar Jackson can, you know, take those safe throws instead of going for long shots, that they can trust their defense. And on paper, I mean, they're stronger than anyone really out there. So if they can, they can really chime in and lock in, they got more grit, I believe we might see Lamar Jackson, while he's healthy, you know, the best season he may ever have. So I have high hopes for him. I think he deserves it. Been watching this man since high school, since he did that crazy play right before going into the end zone.
1: Yes, sir.
7: And so, yeah, I would love to see him do something, you know, significant to the point where maybe he might bring a Super Bowl to Baltimore.
1: That'd be huge, man. I appreciate the call. The other piece that I have conveniently omitted about Baltimore and what their Achilles heel was last year, this Ravens defense in 2026, it did not look like your traditional Baltimore Ravens defense. They couldn't get after the passer consistently. There were major, major issues for that group in the secondary. And they were, you know, battered by injury. This offseason, they've gotten, some really good news when it comes to their defense. They got some really good news earlier this afternoon as well. It's Justin Madubuike not going to be on the physically unable to perform list. He's ready to go and practice for the first time since week two of last year. So getting him back in the fold, I think it's going to be huge. As much as we talk about Lamar Jackson and the Ravens offense, I do believe their defense is the determining factor for their success coming up in 2026. Last year, what were they ranked? What, 24th in the NFL in terms of yards per game allowed? And then the thing that I go back to, over the course of my lifetime, I'm 28 years of age, right? Over my entire life, the Ravens have always had a pass rush. Always had a pass rush. Last year, they didn't. And it had a lot to do with Madubuike not being in the lineup. You get him back, you make the trade to acquire Trey Hendrickson. You got Travis Jones coming back. You got year two of Mike Green. They're cooking with gas when it comes to their pass rush. I believe the Ravens defense will be much improved coming up in 2026. And if they are, this could be the year that they finally get over the hump. Dan is in New Jersey wanting to chime in on the AFC North. Dan, what you got for us, man?
8: Hey, now, how you doing, brother?
1: Doing good, brother. Appreciate you chiming in, man.
8: All right, so first, I'm just going to say I'm a Steeler fan, but this is completely unbiased. I want to run through the whole division because you have, real quick. All right. One, I'm never going to believe in the Browns. I think they're between them and the Jets are two of the most disorganized, dysfunctional franchises ever. So I just can never believe in them. Lamar, yes, what Lamar has to do to get the monkey off his back, he has to at least bring them to a Super Bowl and play well in that Super Bowl. Mm-hmm. It's without a doubt. Like, that's what has to happen because no one's going to believe in them until at least gets them there. I personally believe the Bengals are the best team in this division. Okay. I think they're going to, they're actually my Super Bowl pick going there.

0: Can you tell me, or can I ask you something? Can you tell me the last time you saw a starting quarterback, a legit starting quarterback in this league, in a playoff game that is losing, that leaves the game due to non-injury at the end of the game?
1: Just checking himself out.
0: Everybody else take their licks with everybody else.
1: Yeah.
0: I'm sorry.
1: It's abnormal, and I'm glad you double-clicked on it. It highlights it perfectly. I'm going to let you run, Dan, because we're up against the clock. I appreciate you as always, man. 310-840-4910. Taking your calls on the AFC North, the division that can be one of the most competitive in all of the National Football League coming up in 2026. I've got the Baltimore Ravens ending up on top and winning that division. I also think Lamar Jackson gets over his postseason bugaboos coming up in 2026. What say you? 310-840-4910. Who do you got winning the AFC North? We'll take your calls on that. Plus, one of the newest head coaches in the NFL, Mike LaFleur, put his foot in his mouth. How? We'll let you hear from him next here on Westwood One Sports Night.
2: 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Football is back, and so are the storylines. 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Happy football season, everybody. 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

0: rocking out with you as we get you up to 3 a.m. Eastern time here on Westwood One Sports Tonight. Our Westwood One Sports Tonight training camp tour continues later on this morning out in the Charm City, taking a visit to Baltimore, Maryland to go hang out with the dummies. Some of you are probably thinking, what? Do you think that the people of Baltimore are lower on the IQ scale? No, America. That is not what I mean. If you're from Baltimore, you probably take it as a compliment, me calling you a dummy. What it is, stupid. So I, quick story time. I went to Bethany College. I tell you all the time, my terrible Division III. They recruited so many kids from Baltimore. And that was my first real exposure to Baltimoreans. And that's what they are. They're their own, like, genre of people. Talk about Baltimoreans. Everybody from Baltimore has got, like, a lighter attached to their belt buckle. It's like the weirdest bit ever, just ready to light a cigarette at any given moment. They all wear, like, big baggy jean shorts. They're Bamas out in Baltimore. Let's be honest. That's how I describe a Baltimore brother when I was growing up. Y'all just Bamas. But I've grown to love y'all, man, based off of the folks I went to college with. Could you imagine you're, like, meeting a new teammate? And he goes, what it is, stupid? What's up with your dumb ass? What, brother? Why are you talking to me this way? But I realize that is how they show their endearment out in Baltimore. Speaking of the Ravens, like I said, we'll be out there boots on the ground for Ravens training camp tomorrow. We'll get a one-on-one exclusive with Ravens Pro Bowl wideout Zay Flowers, which you can only catch on YouTube. So make sure you subscribe to Westwood One Sports Tonight on YouTube. Enough of me yapping. Let me get to your calls, baby. 310-840-4910. Who is going to win the AFC North? According to our pals at the DraftKings Sportsbook, the Baltimore Ravens have the best odds to win it at -112. Bengals second best odds at +184. Steelers third best odds at +510. And then the Browns a long shot at +2100. I think the Ravens are going to bounce back in a major way and win that division coming up in 2026. I also believe Lamar Jackson gets over his postseason woes coming up in 2026 as well. Am I crazy? Who do you got winning the division, and will Lamar Jackson get over the hump this year? 310-840-4910. Jim out in Indiana wanting to chime in. Jimbo, what's going on, partner?
1: You're taking my call.
0: Yes, sir. What's going on, man?
1: I liked your hot take earlier in the night.
0: Texans? About all four teams? Oh, you're talking about the Texans. Okay.
1: Yeah. You said something about all four teams making it in the North.
0: I think that could be a real possibility, Jim. You know what that would mean, though? That would mean only one team would come out of the AFC South, and I think that team would be the Houston Texans.
1: I like them and Jacksonville.
0: Okay.
1: So I'm going to go with the Bengals to win the division.
0: Okay.
1: And the Steelers to get in the wild card.
0: Real quick before we let you go, how do you see Lamar Jackson faring this postseason? Does he bounce back or not?
1: I'm waiting on your call tomorrow. That's going to be awesome.
0: I appreciate you, man. 310-840-4910. Y'all never cease to amaze me here on this program. Y'all are just bubbly, amazing people. 310-840-4910. Before we get back to the phones, relative to Lamar Jackson, real quick, just to double click on what we're talking about in terms of his lack of postseason success. When we talk about why the Ravens haven't advanced in the playoffs, obviously it's easy to put Lamar's numbers under the microscope. Clearly he is just a totally different quarterback in the regular season and in the postseason. The other thing I think you got to do too is, I mean, Todd Monken, what was it, 2024? The way that they self-sabotaged themselves in 24 by just not throwing the football or not running, not being balanced enough, rather, in that postseason game, not handing it off and running it after having just so much success in that game and throughout the season as a rushing team. I don't know if you can put all of the postseason woes on Lamar. Todd Monken wears some of it for what happened in 2024 as well. 310-840-4910. Ryan is in Columbus wanting to check in. Ryan, what's going on, man? Welcome in to Westwood One Sports Night. What you got for us?
2: Thanks for taking my call.
0: Yes, sir.
2: I'm a Steelers fan. I think it's going to be the Ravens. I like Jesse Minter a lot as their head coach. Hopefully that gets there stuff together on defense. But I will say, as a fan of the Steelers, don't sleep on them. I think one thing that doesn't really get talked about as much with McCarthy is his hires. And I think that was something that Tomlin kind of held the team back with. I questioned some of his hires, especially for the offensive side of the ball. Mm-hmm. And I wasn't much of a fan of Terrell Austin for the defense. So I think some of the hires he had, Patrick Graham, I think will be interesting. One of his big strengths, at least, was adapting, which doesn't say much, but...
0: Well, he didn't have no talent in Vegas. So he had to adapt. So I think that's why they used that to describe him, but...
2: Yeah. I mean, for what he had in Vegas, I mean, outside Max Crosby,
0: he made a dollar out of 15 cents is the best way that I will put it, man. And I think that's a good point. I do feel like he's going to be able to maximize the personnel that Pittsburgh has on defense. I appreciate the call as always, brother. 310-840-4910 is the number here on Westwood One Sports Night. I believe the Baltimore Ravens are going to walk away the champs of the AFC North coming up in 2026. What say you? 310-840-4910 is the number. We'll take your calls on who is going to win the AFC North. Plus, we got a bunch of other things to get to coming up here in this 1 a.m. hour on the East Coast as well. As promised, I'll let you hear the ridiculous comments made from new Cardinals head coach Mike LaFleur. Plus, we will recap Commanders practice from earlier this morning. Myself, Denton Day, out there, boots on the ground for practice number one of a pivotal year number three for the Washington Commanders. We'll also be joined in this 1 a.m. hour by Commanders Pro Bowl safety and special teamer Jeremy Reeves, as he gave us an exclusive here on Westwood One Sports Night. So much to get to, so much to look forward to as we get ready to enter the 1 a.m. hour on the East Coast. We'll preview the Commanders and let you hear from Mike LaFleur next.
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0: 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Here's Linnell Willingham.
1: Full transparency, first and foremost, I am Linnell Willingham. This is Westwood One Sports Night. Getting you up to 3 a.m. Eastern Time. Full transparency, the lyrics to this instrumental, I don't know if anyone out there is familiar with the song. The only reason I know it is it's because it's on the Madden NFL 2026 soundtrack, and the lyrics are like, dip it, and that's all he says for like 3 minutes. Fire beat, though. 310-840-4910. Taking your calls on who you think wins the AFC North. I've drawn my line in the sand. I think it's going to be Lamar Jackson and the Baltimore Ravens. I also believe that all four teams out of the AFC North will make the postseason. Yes, including the Cleveland Browns. It'll be something that's never happened in the history of the NFL. And it's a bad sign if you're, you know, a fan of maybe like the Patriots, or you're a fan of the Chargers, or a fan of the Broncos. Because look, a lot of these divisions in the AFC have multiple teams that have a real shot. They can make an argument to say, hey, we're the best. But I think this North, the toughness of this division, I think their schedules will also help them out, man. And I think the Browns are going to outkick their coverage and exceed expectations coming up here in 2026. We continue our training camp tour tomorrow. I got to stop saying tomorrow. Later on this morning in Baltimore with the Ravens, paying a visit to Lamar Action Jackson and company. In lieu of that, we asked you, who do you think is going to win the AFC North? 310-840-4910. We also had stop one of the training camp tour today. We were out in Ashburn, Virginia, looking at the 2026 Washington Commanders. They're going into a pivotal year number three under Jaden Daniels, Dan Quinn, and Adam Peters. We started off the show talking about the potential contract controversy between C.J. Stroud and the Houston Texans. I believe they should pay him right now because the price only goes up if you wait. And next offseason, Jaden Daniels, Caleb Williams, Drake May, Bo Nix, all extension eligible. Another reason why year number three is so pivotal for Jaden Daniels. Throughout the spring, right, I got to follow this group as well, but it's different when you're on the practice field in training camp. It's different when it's camp time rather than OTAs. I think the OTAs and the mandatory mini camp, and this is for every program across the National Football League, I think OTAs and mandatory mini camp are traditionally about honing in and focusing on individual skills, right? When it comes to training camp, I think at that point, the team becomes the priority. I think at that point, the team becomes what's most important. A couple observations I had from today's session, the thing that jumps out right off of the rip to me. Last year, I was out there boots on the ground for practice number one of Commanders camp. This year's first practice compared to last year's first practice, it is literally a night and day difference. If you're watching us on YouTube, you can do so by searching Westwood One Sports Night. You know the graphic that we have up for this show. It is me with a temp fade. Drastically different than me with a 1.5 wave cut. The practice is drastically different last year to this year for the Commanders as well. Last year's opening session went for about 45 minutes, and it was like a glorified walkthrough. Today, they went damn near 2 hours. A lot of good on good, meaning they were doing a lot of competitive periods. And when you think about where the Commanders want to get to in 2026, having more competitive practice periods, competing more in practice, I think only makes you better. That is the name of the game when it comes to training camp for the Commanders. It's going to be competition. You gotta compete. Compete. Y'all know how I get down. I want the damn lunch ladies competing for who's got the juiciest sirloin. I want the damn janitors competing for who mops the floor the best. You gotta compete. heavy levels of competition today out at Commanders practice. We've talked about this all offseason as well. New offensive coordinator in David Blough, new defensive coordinator in Durante Jones. On day one of camp, it should have been to the surprise of nobody. The defense further ahead than where the offense is. The competitive period that we saw today in Washington was a lot of red zone work. Starting offense versus the starting defense. And the starting defense routinely got the better of the Commanders offense. Now, the number one thing that stood out from those, you know, good on good competitive periods is why Washington's offense struggled. One of the big talking points all offseason has been, well, can they get another pass catching threat in there at the wide receiver spot opposite Terry McLaurin? When the first team offense went against the first team defense on the goal line in the red zone, when it's a more condensed, tight space, really sticky coverage on the back end. Plastering receivers, forcing Jaden Daniels to routinely hold on to the football. He would have been sacked three or four times throughout today's session in a row at a point in time. You know what I'm saying? So, and this isn't an indictment on Jaden Daniels and the offense. It's just a byproduct of where both sides of the football are at on day one of camp. Traditionally, throughout training camp, and this is in the NFL level, at the college level, at the high school level. In camp, the defense is going to be ahead and it's going to be able to play faster. That's just the way that it works. A lot less thinking on that side of the football, especially when you're installing a new scheme. But Washington's offense struggled today. Jaden Daniels, the best way that I would describe him, is erratic, right? Describe him as erratic. And I think the thing that stood out and what I was most, you know, I'm trying to find the right adjective here before I get canceled in Commander's land. The thing that stood out the most about Jaden Daniels today was him being forced to hold on to the football. And when he was able to throw the ball on time in the early portions of practice, he was a little bit inaccurate. An issue that plagued him at times during his limited sample size in 2026. But the reality is, I don't think the Commanders have anything to worry about on the offensive side when it comes to Jaden Daniels. I don't. I believe that as camp progresses, as the season progresses, as his mastery of the offense improves, he will get better. He will look better. Bottom line. And here's the thing. Training camp is what? 5-6 weeks? Something like that? You're going to have a bad practice or two. That's just what it is. It's the nature of the beast. What I can't stand, and now I'm getting personal here. What I can't stand about the Commanders fan base, and I'm a part of it. You see my damn background if you're looking on YouTube, is with Jaden Daniels, it's almost like there's been this mama's boy syndrome that's been created. And that's no pun intended. I have no issue with the relationship he got with his mom. I love how involved she is. But y'all fans, you say anything objectively critical about Jaden Daniels, and it's like committing a war crime. You would think I got a damn bomb strapped to my chest. That's how some of you act. You can be critical of the franchise quarterback while also believing he's the guy moving forward and is the future. Just my thoughts on it. The defense, though, for Washington, that side of the football will make or break what the team is coming up in 2026. It just will, man. Adafe Owe was the big free agent signing that Washington brought in by way of the LA Chargers. And he's the perfect type of free agent. The reality is, y'all know, you don't really have elite talent hit free agency anymore, right? Because teams got the franchise tag and they can lock them up long term. Good players don't hit free agency. If you're going to go out and spend a big bag in free agency, I've got kind of like a checklist that it's some boxes that you got to check off. Adafe Owe checks every box. Ascending player. When you think about the age and you look at the productivity from a stack standpoint, he's getting better year in and year out. You now give him an opportunity here in Washington where you can play a majority of the snaps, and now you're not paying him for what he's done. You're paying him for what he ultimately could be. He nearly picked off Jaden Daniels today, and just you felt his impact, man. He's one of those dudes that gets off of the bus looking like an all-pro. Who knows just how good he will be coming up in 2026. for the Washington Commanders. He stood out, and the entire secondary stood out today as well, man, including Washington Commanders safety, Jeremy Reeves, somebody that is very near and dear to my heart. I love what he brings to the table from a competition standpoint. I love the way that he approaches the game. He is real deal of an individual as there is, man. His story is awesome. A guy that's been, you know, cut multiple times, was signed into the NFL as an undrafted free agent, and he has made the most of his opportunity in the National Football League. He absolutely has, man. I love everything that we've gotten out of Jeremy Reeves. We got the chance to catch up with Commander safety Jeremy Reeves after practice. If you missed any of that conversation, we encourage you to search Westwood One Sports Night on YouTube, a part of our YouTube exclusive content here on Westwood One Sports Night, as we continue to bring you that all throughout NFL training camp. But my big takeaways from Ashburn this morning: good start for day one of practice for the Commanders, because that defense is going to make or break the 2026 Washington Commanders. 310-840-4910 is the number. If you're just now joining us, it is a Wednesday here on Westwood One Sports Night, so we continue our division preview series with the AFC North. Who wins the AFC North and why? 310-840-4910. I've got Lamar and the Ravens. What say you? Troy is in Pittsburgh. What's going on, Troy?
2: What's up, man? How you doing?
1: Doing good, brother. Appreciate you chiming in.
2: So in terms of AFC North football,
1: yes, sir.
2: I just, on the Ravens, I only see three people that scare me. Outside of Lamar, Derek, and Kyle Hamilton, I don't even know if I can name someone on that team that brings anything to the table except for them three.
1: How about Trey Hendrickson, who's been one of the NFL's best pass rushers over the past 5 years? Does he ring a bell? Does that name ring a bell for you?
2: Yeah, I mean, new site, new coach, new defensive team.
1: Bias Steeler alert. Come on, pal.
2: I mean,
1: do you really believe what you're saying right now?
2: If I'm picking the team, I'm picking the Bengals. So I am being objective. Bias Bengal alert.
1: No, I'm kidding.
2: But I can't look at the Ravens, and you can't tell me that with a new coach that's unproven, with a team that has slacked in the division lately, past couple of years, with a quarterback that, frankly, shows up when he wants to and other times doesn't. I just don't see the Ravens being able to put together a whole season. And outside of that, I feel like the Ravens are always the most unhealthy team in the AFC.
1: Last year, they got crushed by injury. Your point relative to last year,
2: by injury.
1: I think there's definitely some merit to that.
2: It just doesn't seem like the sense of urgency inside the AFC North. If I'm going to put a team that is least urgent of what's going on right now, I'm putting the Ravens at the bottom of that list.
1: Even though they went out and made a massive swing for a pass rusher in Trey Hendrickson?
2: Well, the Steelers, you know, got rid of a 18-year head coach, went out and signed a true number two wide receiver, probably a top five number two wide receiver in the league this year. Got Patrick Graham on defense to switch up that scheme and got Terrell Austin out of there.
1: I love everything that the Steelers did. The bottom line is, the Ravens have the most talented player in the division, talking about Lamar Jackson. I appreciate the call. Here's the thing on Pittsburgh. I'm bullish on that group. I am. I have questions about Aaron Rodgers. And can you blame me? You know what I'm saying? The brother's old. And last year was dead last in the NFL in yards per attempt. They would not push the ball vertically. You can't win like that in 2026. I don't know how that changes coming up here during the regular season. 310-840-4910 is the number here on Westwood One Sports Night. Who wins the AFC North? Bruce out in L.A. wanting to chime in. What's going on, Bruce?
3: Hey, Linnell. How are you doing? Before I get to the AFC North, I just want to, one small categorization is that you were mentioning that the No team, no division had ever put four teams in the playoffs. Unfortunately, Linnell, turn on your computer to 1994 when there was a different playoff format. It was the NFC Central at that time, which is exactly the same as the NFC North. All four teams made the playoffs that year. The Vikings finished 10-6, and the other three teams finished 9-7. And they all four of them made the playoffs. So it's happened once before, but under a different playoff format. Can you see that?
1: So I'll correct myself. It will happen for the first time under the current format. We'll see four teams make it from a division. No, I appreciate the correction. Yeah. Look, you always chime in and correct us here on the program, brother. So we appreciate you. Who do you think wins the division?
3: Okay, very quickly, Linnell, regarding the AFC North this year, mm-hmm. I agree with you that it's completely wide open. But Linnell, if you look back to the history of the National Football League in the last 50 years mm-hmm. and just go through every single year, almost every division, there are exceptions, you can cite me many exceptions, but almost every division is wide open every year. So that's just the nature of it. Many teams that make the championship games don't even make the playoffs the next year if you look back through history. So I agree it's wide open. I have no prediction myself personally, but the divisions are wide open almost every year. Sure, there's exceptions. New England dominated for many years in one division. Buffalo has taken over that. And there, you can find the exceptions. Mm-hmm. But if you go through 8 divisions, and it used to be 6 divisions, for 50 years, you'll see most years, most divisions are wide open.
1: I appreciate the call as always, brother. 310-840-4910 is the number. Before we get out of this 1 a.m. hour on the East Coast, I will let you hear from ESPN MLB insider Jeff Passan. He's got a pretty strong take on something that's going to happen here coming up at the deadline.
4: He said the 93 NFC Central?
1: 94.
4: He said 94? Okay, 94. I got to look that up because I was struggling seeing that.
1: I just, it's still a crazy feat for one. And I'm wondering, But how would that be possible if at that point in time there was only 2 wild cards?
4: There was only 3 divisions.
1: Division. Oh.
4: Yeah, so in the current format with a 4-division league, it's never happened before. But in a previous format where there was only 3, so you got 3 wild cards, that's how it happened.
1: Rob is in Connecticut wanting to check in with us. What's going on, Rob?
5: What's up, Linnell? How you doing? Wow, how you doing, Linnell? That was a lot of information to take in with that last caller, my friend.
1: Bruce is a brainiac, man. That's what we're going to start calling Bruce the brainiac.
5: Man. Oh, man. Listen, it's good to catch up with you. I'm one of your biggest fans. You know that because I'm a big sports talk radio person because I am legally blind, so I rely on you guys to be my eyes. So it's always great catching up with you. I appreciate you. You always bring it. So you're one of my favorites right now. So I'm done. I'm kissing your butt. So listen, what I wanted to say is, first off, I'm very aware of the fact that Connecticut does not have a NFL team, thanks to Captain Obvious on Sunday. And as far as the NFC, the AFC North, I'm taking the Bengals. I think Joe Cool is going to be on a mission this year. But listen, I'm not taking anything away from the Ravens at all because Lamar Jackson is a beast. He scares me. Now, I'm a Bills fan, and this is coming from a Bills fan. I'm a football fan in general. But Lamar Jackson just needs to stay out of his own head, play his game, and stay healthy. And he'll be all right. I like Lamar, but it's going to come down to Cincinnati and the Ravens, I feel. So with that being said, Linnell, it's always a great time to catch up with you, and enjoy the rest of your evening. God, and I'm glad that you got a chance to check out your Washington Commanders. Indeed, and you know what? Jane Daniels will come through. Give him some time.
1: I hope so, man. I hope so, man. I appreciate you as always, Rob. 310-840-4910. It is a Wednesday night edition of Westwood One Sports Night, so we bring you the second installment of our NFL Division Preview Series. Last week, we previewed the NFC East. This week, we preview the AFC North. According to our friends at the DraftKings Sportsbook, the Ravens have the best odds to win the division. Will they win the division? Your calls on that, plus new head coach in Arizona, Mike LaFleur, put his foot in his mouth during his first week of training camp. We'll let you hear from Mike LaFleur next here on Westwood One Sports Night.
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0: getting you up to 3 a.m. Eastern time. Coming up in about 20 minutes, breaking news out of Major League Baseball as ESPN's MLB insider Jeff Passan shooting a shot, making a major prediction ahead of August 3rd's Major League Baseball trade deadline. We'll let you hear from Jeff Passan coming up in about 20 minutes. 310-840-4910 as we continue to take your calls on who you think wins the AFC North. After your calls, we'll let you hear from Cardinals head coach Mike LaFleur. You'll damn sure want to stick around for that. You're not going to believe what he said at the podium. We promise you the audio that we're going to play you is not artificial intelligence. Tim calling out of San Francisco wanting to check in. Tim, welcome into Westwood One Sports Night, man. What you got?
1: Thanks for having me.
0: Yes, sir, man. Appreciate you checking in.
1: Hey, you guys talking AFC North. I'm on a road trip home, and I love it. So that's my favorite division. I think it's arguably one of the toughest divisions in football year in and year out. I think the prior caller made a good comment. I think Joe Burrow is going to come back with a pissed off chip on his shoulder. Mm-hmm. I think he's ready to step it up. But I don't know if he has the weapons to go after the top two contenders, which is always going to be the Ravens and the Steelers. And, you know, I definitely didn't agree with no one on the Ravens scares me. They all scare me.
0: That was crazy, yeah.
1: I want no parts of that, but I think that everybody knows the thorn in their side has always been the Steelers, no matter what condition their team is in. Now, do we have, with the first year, Mike McCarthy and Aaron Rodgers, you know, rekindling, do we have something? I think we have something that will win that division, but I think it's going to be, you know, a stink show after that in the playoffs, kind of like it was last year, where, you know, I think the Steelers really are in a rebuilding era, but they're going to keep being a PIA for the Ravens no matter what. So I think it's really going to come down to, you know, the Ravens and the Steelers like it always does. Joe Cool's going to throw his hat in the ring, but I think he's going to come up a little bit short. But I think time in and time out, mm-hmm. the AFC North is the hardest division in football, and usually whoever comes out of there is going to give a good run in the playoffs.
0: So let me push back on something that you said, because I agree. Under Mike Tomlin, the Steelers had the Ravens' number and was the best defense in terms of containing Lamar Jackson. Now that Mike Tomlin is no longer in the fold, do the Pittsburgh Steelers still have their number?
1: I think for a few more seasons. This is the same thing with Mike Tomlin mm-hmm. taking over. He took over a Super Bowl team. It's not a big stretch to see him go to the Super Bowl. I don't really think that under Mike McCarthy, there may be some scheme change, but we still have a lot of the same personnel, and they still have a real salty taste in their mouth in general about Baltimore. You know, I was explaining to a friend of mine who I was getting into football this year.
0: Baltimore, I appreciate the call, brother. Baltimore gifted you guys a playoff berth last year with Tyler Loop shanking the field goal. Like, the Steelers shouldn't even have made the playoffs last year, if we're being, you know, honest and transparent about it. But it's going to be a fascinating division for sure, man. Probably the most competitive division in the NFL going into 2026. I don't believe that Cleveland is a bottom feeder the way that the rest of you do. I think every division's got a bottom feeder. I think the Cardinals are going to be piss poor. I think the Tennessee Titans got a shot to be really, really bad. I think the Las Vegas Raiders got a shot to be really, really bad. I feel the same way about the Dolphins in that AFC East. I feel the way about the Giants in the NFC East. So we'll see ultimately what happens here. Speaking of the Cardinals, I wanted to get to Mike LaFleur. First and foremost, Mike LaFleur, when I saw that he hired Nathaniel Hackett as his offensive coordinator, I immediately knew that what's going on in Arizona is a joke. Bottom line, the ownership group there in Arizona is the Bidwell family. It's the worst ownership group, arguably, in the National Football League. That front office is brain dead, for lack of a better phrase. Poor decision after poor decision after poor decision after poor decision. Every year, the NFLPA report card grades come out. Who is routinely ranked 32nd in every category? The Arizona Cardinals. The Arizona Cardinals are. So bad organizations are going to bad organization, is what I would say. Remember, some people used to say the Jets are going to jet. The Cardinals are going to cardinal, is how I feel. But when you bring in a new head coach, it's supposed to represent a breath of fresh air. It's supposed to represent optimism moving forward. One, I believe that Mike LaFleur has that job because Raheem Morris didn't want it. And then two, I don't believe he did anything to earn the title of head coach. You look at the history and the resume of Mike LaFleur. He shouldn't be in the position, if we're being honest, right? I don't know if you can say that he's done enough to all of a sudden be elevated to the role of head coach. Now, he was the Rams offensive coordinator from 2023 to 2025. But before that, he was in New York with the Jets for 2 years, and the Jets suck. I call it like I see it. You know what I'm saying? This resume, not good enough to me to end up as a head coach. And then when you say stupid things at the podium, what's the old saying? You play stupid games, you win stupid prizes. You say stupid things at the podium, you get stupid rebuttals from sports talk radio hosts. I couldn't believe what the hell Mike LaFleur said at the podium earlier today. I promise you this isn't AI. Here is Mike LaFleur on the importance of 7-on-7.
2: Yeah, 7-on-7 is not real football. And one-on-ones, you will see that today. I do like one-on-one O-line, D-line play because you can at least put the five out there and then the ball snap and then it's not so much. I'll tell you the worst job in all of football, so if you guys ever get offered this, is being the quarterback in the one-on-one O-line, D-line. Because you know, they're playing ball, but you're sitting back there and they're big and not all of us are that big, so... if you ever get offered that job, I highly tell you probably stay away from that one. So, but you will see it today. I'm interested to see who's going to be the quarterback today. And then on the flip side, we will be doing receiver DB one-on-one, running back and linebacker one-on-one. Tight ends and safeties will be with receivers DBs. We'll shorten it down to the red zone where it's ultra competitive. There's a limited route tree out there. I hate one-on-ones as much as I love receiver play. Playing at the 40-yard line, you're running crossers, and there's no Buda Baker in the middle to help you out. There's no underneath coverage. To me, it's fake ball, and it's unnecessary strain that has, to me, not a lot of value in terms of what actual football looks like.
0: What a jackass. How in the hell can you come out and start this thing by saying 7-on-7 doesn't matter because it's not real football, but you're praising wide receiver versus DB one-on-ones? You ass clown. You want to talk about something that just is totally not indicative of real football? How about one-on-ones between DBs and wide receivers? It's meant for the receiver to win. There's no pass rush, pal. What are you talking about? Offensive, defensive line one-on-ones. They mean so much. It's not real football, Mike. You know why? Because when you're in a game and you're rushing the passer, the other four linemen aren't just watching. I couldn't believe it when he said that. He may have had popped one too many zins before practice this morning. What the hell, Mike LaFleur? For a dude that doesn't deserve the job in the first place, and then you should have gotten fired for hiring Nathaniel Hackett as your offensive coordinator. I mean, come on. Do better, man. Anybody out there that knows a lick about football, please back me up on what I'm saying. I don't want anyone to think, if you're tuning into the show for the first time, why is this guy really that angry over what the coach said? You're damn right. It's a walking contradiction. He literally is walking around with 2 feet in his mouth. Makes no sense what he just said. 310-840-4910. Mike LaFleur is an airhead. Who wins the AFC North, though? 310-840-4910. I also want your thoughts on this. If you played college football, high school football, if you're a coach out there, please back me up on this. If you're going to come out of your mouth and say that 7-on-7 is not real football, please don't follow it up by saying wide receiver versus DB one-on-ones is so damn impactful. You sound like an idiot, honestly. That's the type of thing that like Coach Garvey would say. And he always catches strays. Coach Garvey out at Bethany College in West Virginia. No longer there. He's employed by somebody else stealing someone else's money. But it just is what it is. 310-840-4910 is the number. I'm going to stop blowing my head gasket right now and get to Corey in Baltimore. Corey, what's going on, man?
3: Yeah, man, I'm going to need you to stop, bro, because at this point, bro, I don't know what the hell is going on anymore. Now, man, was he on that coaching staff when he was playing flag football? Because that sounds like a whole lot of flag football, where the only ones that's doing something is the wide receiver and the QB. So that sounds a whole lot like flag.
0: I can't believe what he was talking about. I can't believe it, man.
3: I can, because some of these guys as head coaches, man, like I say, man, they better off being coordinators and assistants, but they're giving these guys a chance, and they just throwing their fans under the bus, man. You know, Arizona got a lovely stadium out there. You know what I'm saying?
0: For
3: they
0: sure.
3: Just, you know, they just, I don't know. But anywho, let's address the call that I was talking about the Pittsburgh Steelers. You know me, I'm not even a Ravens fan, man. I'm not. But for him to sit up there and say that they got rid of the long tenure coach, didn't the Ravens get rid of that long tenure coach too?
0: Correct. So
3: if I'm not mistaken, the Ravens handed the regular season and the playoffs to them. The Ravens beat themselves in that game. So what makes you think them old ass defensive linemen and your sorry offensive linemen, and all because you got Aaron Rodgers, mm-hmm. Aaron Rodgers, who really can't throw a 30, past 30 yards. He was getting rid of the ball within, 2 seconds?
0: Yeah. It was bad last year, man. I can't even so we can stop talking nonsense. I feel you on that one.
3: And the Ravens gave them everything on a silver platter last year. But the one team that I'm looking forward to seeing, man, is the Browns. Now you're about to see the tall monk in the offense that should have been back in Baltimore. You know, he's about to unleash everything. And I hope they can get it together because they got a nice squad, man. So I'm just looking forward. But the Ravens, they're going to take the division. I don't care what nobody says. They're going to take the division, though. But the Browns, I got the Ravens 2 and the Browns. I got to be a number 1 and 2 in the division, man.
0: Have you got the Ravens and Browns as 1 and 2 in the division?
3: Yeah, man.
0: You must be listening to the youngest in charge on a regular basis, brother. I feel like I'm the only man in the country that believes in the Browns.
3: I got a feeling about the Browns this year, man. I don't know what it is, man. They did some all right moves to say they're gonna they're trying to show their fans they can take them damn bags off their heads. You know, I just got a feeling, man.
0: Corey, I appreciate you as always, brother. You too. Doubling down on what Corey said, because I know I'm going to praise the Browns any chance I get. When you revamp your offensive line the way that they did, when you steal Elgton Jenkins away from the Packers the way that they did, sorry, Oliver, you're going to be a better football team. I think they've got a real offensive line. They got real guys at the skill position spot. I am geeked up and excited for what they could be coming up in 2026. We'll get back into the National Football League coming up in 21 minutes with our pal J.P. Acosta of CBS Sports HQ and CBSSports.com joins the program. When we come back, a couple of days away from the Major League Baseball trade deadline, Jeff Passan, ESPN insider, shooting his shot, making a massive prediction ahead of the third's deadline. We'll tell you what that prediction is. Let you hear from Jeff Passan next.
4: 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LeBron and Jaylen Brown are in Philly. Giannis is headed to Miami. Paul George is a Celtic. And that's just the Eastern Conference. Who will challenge the Knicks for the NBA?

0: It sounds like Fisher really is different.
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0: There you go, baby. Westwood One Sports Night with the youngest in charge, Danelle Willingham. Getting up to 3 a.m. Eastern time, baby. A lot more to get to, including us getting back into the National Football League coming up in about 15 minutes. Our pal J.P. Acosta, CBS Sports HQ, CBSSports.com, going to join us as we take a spin around the NFL as we continue to get you geared up for NFL training camp. Our training camp tour continues tomorrow in the Charm City with the Baltimore Ravens as we get to check out year number one, training camp number one of the Jesse Minter era. We'll put a bookmark in the football conversation for just a hot second. We got some pseudo breaking news out of Major League Baseball. Jeff Passan, ESPN's Major League Baseball insider, with a pretty concrete statement about what he thinks is going to happen to Tigers ace Tarik Skubal.
1: And then, Jeff, you said we'd know by end of month whether Tarik Skubal will remain a Tiger. That was Skubal's last start before the deadline, so should he start packing boxes?
2: Yeah, Tarik Skubal is going to be traded. The Tigers haven't gone to teams that are interested in him and said as much at this point, but the expectation is that's going to happen within the next day or two. And frankly, everyone has been expecting it. When you see how the Tigers have played recently, and certainly their game Wednesday was a perfect encapsulation of their season, they understood that they needed to go on a really big run in order to have Tarik Skubal stick around, and they didn't do it. They're taking a healthy view of this. They understand that they have a lot of engaged teams right now. Teams that, in particular, are being cited by others as being the biggest threats, though, the Milwaukee Brewers, who have a tremendous farm system, and, of course, Phil, the Los Angeles Dodgers, who are the favorites at this point and, frankly, have been since the possibility of Tarik Skubal getting traded first surfaced a couple of months ago.
0: Can I be honest? The team that Jeff Passan mentioned last is where I want to see him go. I want to see Milwaukee continue to give a big middle finger to everybody who thinks you can't win in a small market and you can't win with a super, you know, you cannot win with a middle of the pack, bottom third payroll, man. Milwaukee continues to outkick their coverage throughout the course of this season. And if they add a elite arm like Tarik Skubal, I think it takes them over the top. I don't believe he actually gets traded, though. I know what Jeff Passan just told you. Because Detroit is only 4.5 games out of the final wild card spot in this American League, I feel like there's still enough time for them to make up some ground. Is that the right thought process? Maybe I'm totally out of bounds with it. But if I was them, that's what I'd be doing. I don't think you ever should be in a rush to get rid of a talent as elite as Skubal is. Our Major League Baseball insider on the program, Oliver Popular, wanted to give his thoughts on this. Oliver, you scout prospects across the country, pal, so nobody else is better to talk seam ball than you. When you hear Jeff Passan say that he's going to get dealt, one, do you buy it? And then where do you want to see him end up?
3: So, yeah, I do buy it. I think he's going to be gone. It's not necessarily that the Tigers don't want to compete. There's just no way I see them signing him after this year because he's going to be a free agent. He's going to probably get between $350 and $450 over the course of 10 years. There's not many teams willing to pay that. And one of those teams that's not, or excuse me, not many teams that are willing to pay that. And one of those teams who's not is Detroit. Also, it's a weird year in that, yes, they're only 4.5 back of a wild card spot. There's still 4 teams in front of them, and that doesn't even include the guys that are already in the wild card if the season were to end today. Baltimore's ahead of them, who just beat them today in a very heartbreaking way if you saw that game. Seattle Mariners ahead of them, Minnesota Twins, Houston Astros. And 2 of those teams, including Cleveland, who's technically in the picture, are in the same division in the AL Central. So it's not a guarantee that they're in a position to really go for it. Mm-hmm. I think he will end up being with the Dodgers because there's only... I know, but they're the only team, one, mm-hmm. that in terms of like who would actually trade for him right now that has the money to sign him long term mm-hmm. in the free agent or in free agency, and then also the depth in the farm system. Because the Dodgers, I believe, has 7 ranked in the top 100 overall in Major League Baseball, 7 prospects, which is the mm-hmm. most of any team, Milwaukee's behind them, but Milwaukee is not exactly known for signing guys to large deals.
0: Maybe the tide's changing there. I don't know. I see what you mean.
3: They could. The last time we saw the Brewers make a huge swing at the deadline was when they signed CeCe Sabathia, mm-hmm. way back in, I think it was 08. And then quite literally that offseason, he signs with the Yankees, wins the World Series in 2009. So I just don't see it. I think it would be great for baseball if he went to Milwaukee. Tampa Bay is another small market team mm-hmm. that's interested in him. The Atlanta Braves are interested in him. They're a bigger market team, but another team that's into him. I just think it makes too much sense with the Dodgers. I don't see anyone outbidding them.
0: It's going to be fascinating to see how this ultimately, you know, plays out. The one thing that I continue to think about as we continue to creep closer to August 3rd, in terms of all the decisions that are being kind of pondered upon in Major League Baseball, how much does this impending work stoppage impact things in terms of the decision-making process of these front offices?
3: That's TBD, because I don't really know. This is kind of a very unprecedented situation. Mm-hmm. I don't think it's going to be a full season stoppage. I don't think it's going to be a 1994 situation again. But I am curious. I think that's why Tarek Skubal, free agency-wise, probably is not going to make 450. I said that as like a range. I think he'll probably get a little lower because they just don't know. Mm-hmm. And he also had the elbow surgery this season. He came back from it, obviously. It hasn't really affected him. But that is another thing to take into consideration. I do think that's going to make a difference in terms of what type of returns Detroit gets from teams. Right. I think it'll involve more small market teams because their pitch is going to be, look, we don't think we're going to re-sign him, and we don't know when we're going to play.
0: Right.
3: But, and we'll just...
0: So in turn, you think because of the pending work stoppage, the small market teams may be a little bit more aggressive.
3: Yeah, even though I think Detroit has the leverage because they're saying, like, look, we know you're not going to sign him, and we don't know what's going to happen, so we want a good return as well. Mm-hmm. I do think more teams are going to put their name in the hat and say, look, we're willing to give up a little bit more because, like, we're going for it, and we don't know what's going to happen in the future. So if there's a year to go for it and you're a good small market team, Rays, this is the time.
0: Yeah, it's going to be fascinating to see how it ultimately plays out. Would love if my ex-baseball team, the Washington Nationals, well, let me not say my ex-baseball team, one half of my baseball DNA, the Los Washington Dodgers, I hope they go out and make a move potentially here for Mr. Skubal. Final hour of power. I can't believe we made it here. Final hour of power coming up next. J.P. Acosta, CBS Sports HQ, CBSSports.com, one of the best talking all things NFL. He joins the program next as we continue to take a spin around the National Football League here on Westwood One Sports Night. Party continues on the other side of the break. Final hour of power is next.
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0: Sports Tonight with the youngest of Charles and O'Willingham, getting you up to 3 a.m. Eastern Time, final hour of power. We kick things off with a conversation with one of the absolute best, talking all things National Football League about J.P. Acosta, CBS Sports HQ, as well as CBSSports.com. You can check him out on CBS Sports HQ with his handsome mug, talking all things National Football League. J.P., what is going on, brother, man? Appreciate you making some time for us, dude.
1: Nothing much. It feels like football's finally back. We're finally getting training camp fights on the timeline. We're getting drop conversations. We're doing quarterback accuracy charts. It feels like football's really back now.
0: I am fully submerged in it, man. We had to stop one of our training camp tours we've been talking about all show long with the Washington Commanders out there in Ashburn. Day one for them. When you look at training camp overall across the National Football League, what to you is probably one of the bigger storylines going into the entire training camp?
1: I think especially for considering the Washington Commanders, I think the biggest storyline is going to be what the foundation is going to be on both sides of the ball schematically. Because you're bringing in a new offensive coordinator, David Blow, who's supposed to be bringing in more of a, I guess, Ben Johnson, Sean Payton style of offense, very different from what we've seen over the last 2 years. And then Durante Jones comes over from Minnesota, where I think he's going to have a little bit more of a Brian Flores influence, even though he's been around the league. I think that Brian Flores' defense is going to travel with him. So I think the biggest thing for training camp, especially for the Commanders, is finding out what the base and what this foundation on both sides of the ball is going to look like. You got to understand that it's going to look ugly at times. There are going to be picks. There's going to be incompletions. But I love the process of, I'd rather have you try and figure out what it is that works and what doesn't in the practices now than when we get to October and we're playing meaningful football or trying to go play meaningful football in the playoffs, and now you decide to go try something. So I wouldn't put too much stock into the interceptions. I'd put a little more stock into who's getting reps where, who's getting reps with what, and how just the structure of the offense and defense looks like.
0: So we got some news out of Atlanta today, and Michael Penix announced he's going to be on the shelf for 4 more weeks, and Tua Tagovailoa currently on the shelf with some sort of back injury. It feels like that's just been the story of his career over the past several seasons. Is this a situation where we're witnessing the beginning of the end of the Michael Penix era in Atlanta? Because Tua's only expected to be out probably a week or so at max. We're talking 4 more weeks until we even see Michael Penix hit the practice field. What do you make of the quarterback competition, air quotes, right, in Atlanta?
1: If you get a phone call from an Atlanta area code, don't pick it up. It's the Falcons candidate to play quarterback. Do not answer that phone. But I think when it comes to Michael Penix's tenure in Atlanta, I wouldn't say that it's over, but I do think it's a little bit on shaky ground because this is a completely new regime that's coming in that did not draft him. And because the biggest availability is availability, you have to be able to stay on the field. And for Michael Penix Jr., it's unfortunate that he has been the constant. He's been on the other side of so many bad injuries.
0: Real bad for him, dude, honestly.
1: That, like, he even said today, like, he's still not comfortable being in the 11-on-11, like, walkthroughs because somebody rolls into his leg. He can't really do anything. So it's just unfortunate for him. I still do think when it comes down to when he's 100%, I would start Michael Penix Jr. over Tua Tagovailoa. But now it's just about being available and getting reps in.
0: Yeah, it's going to be fascinating to see how that situation ultimately unfolds. They have kind of a contractual situation going on, too, with Bijan Robinson, as he has not been on the practice field to start him and Jahmyr Gibbs, two guys that have kind of, you know, sat things out and are kind of nicked up, quote-unquote, to start. With those two franchises in particular, I know we've had this bigger picture discussion about, you know, the overall value of the running back position. Those two dudes, I mean, to be playing a hardball at the negotiating table with arguably two of the best offensive weapons in football, we know the Falcons aren't moving forward without Bijan, and we know Detroit's not moving forward without Jahmyr Gibbs. What do you make of the contract holdup, and do you think this is kind of semantics and we'll see something done here soon?
1: I think we're kind of in a little bit of a standoff between the Falcons and the Lions to see which guy's going to break the bank for their running back first, because you would never want to be the second team to pay to reset the market, because then you got to go over. But I do think when it comes to paying running back to running back value, I think we've skewed a lot from them being overvalued contract wise to now being really undervalued. I mean, if you look at some of the top running back contracts in the league, they're making Wandale Robinson money. And I'm not sure about you, but I would pay Jahmyr Gibbs or Bijan Robinson $17.5 million like Wandale Robinson is getting for just how much of an impact they make on the run game and receiving game. So I think that the running back spot has become a little bit undervalued when it comes to paying these guys moving forward, and especially how the run game has started to matter a lot more in recent years in the NFL. So I do think both teams get deals done. This is more just about trying to make sure you don't end up last with the ball in your hand.
0: It's very, very true. It's like a game of a musical chairs, right? You don't want to be the last person without a seat. Let's double click on the Detroit Lions here for a second, because this year to me seems so pivotal for Detroit in terms of like Jared Goff's cap number going to explode going into next year. You're going to have to work out potentially an extension with him. You're still feeling the impacts of losing your coordinators a year ago with no Ben Johnson and no Aaron Glenn. What are kind of, you know, your expectations for the Detroit Lions, especially when you see the injuries that they're dealing with defensively right now in the secondary?
1: I sort of view the Lions sort of how I view the 49ers last year, where, you know, they had the easiest schedule in the NFL, and I do think they're going to have one of the best, if not the best, offense in the league this upcoming season because of what I think Drew Petsing is going to bring. I think a lot of what his offense is very similar to what Dan Campbell wants to be offensively. And I think he doesn't get a lot of credit for, or doesn't get enough credit for how much his hand is in the making of that offense. So if you say the offensive line is going to be healthy this year, which should be a solid bet with Penei Sewell moving to left, Blake Miller drafted to play their starting right tackle. I love the addition of Cade Mays at center. And now you just have an offensive line that you can actually count on for 17 games. And once you get there, you now have the ability to get the ball to all those talented guys in that offense. So I think, to me, they still can win the division because of how light their schedule is. It's going to be a fight because it's in the NFC North, and that defense still worries me a lot. But if they go the 49ers route last year and just ride that offense to 33 points a game, I think they can still win that division.
0: So this time of year is like built for, you know, every fan base to be super optimistic. Everybody should feel like their team has got a real shot to make an extreme leap and step forward. Is this me just getting caught up in training camp fodder, or do you really believe in this group? Caleb Williams takes the podium today and divulges that he's lost 10 to 15 pounds and that, you know, he's eating differently, sleeping differently, and he is really learning how to be a pro is what it honestly sounds like. Last year wasn't the best version of himself. It took time. It was very clunky at first offensively, but then when they hit their stride, they got it going. What are your expectations for Chicago this year right out of the chute? And am I being like overly bullish when I think Caleb could be, you know, an MVP candidate this year?
1: I think it's a little funny that I just said the Lions might have the best offense in the league, but I also think the Bears could finish with the best offense in the league this year. And I think it's because of the growth that you're going to see from all the youth on that side of the ball. Yeah. Colton Loveland going into year two. You're going to get more Luther Burden snaps. Roma Dunze starting to play a little bit more. Kyle Manunga is going to be playing more. Well, and I think with Caleb Williams and what Ben Johnson and Caleb Williams have talked about this offseason, it has been talking about being more efficient in the quick game. And I think that's because they know that that's the next evolution to this offense. They were incredible at creating explosives, and Ben Johnson is one of the best in the league at hunting big plays and hunting shot plays. But to some extent, their run game was their quick game last year because Caleb Williams just didn't find the right ball placement in the short area. Now, because their center, Drew Dahlman, retired, they traded for Garrett Bradbury, and their left tackle spot very quietly still hasn't been decided because Ozzie Trapillo tore his patella tendon. He's probably not going to be available for the first half of the season. Braxton Jones might be available, but he's coming off a broken leg. And then you went out and signed Jedrick Wills, who hasn't played football in 2 years, coming from Cleveland. So I think there's a lot of questions at that left tackle spot, which might make their run game a little less efficient. But if you can trade that off by being more efficient in the quick game and short area, I think you'll still be able to keep up those explosive plays and still be able to hunt those explosives. That's the next step in Caleb Williams' growth. And if we see that this year, I mean, there's really nothing else stopping them from having the best offense in football.
0: I'm excited about it, man. I think that marriage, now that those two are on the same page, you're not going to have that, like, feeling each other out period that they had all throughout the spring and in the early portions of the summer. Now you hit the ground running and everybody, you know, is, you know, aware of the expectations that they have for one another. Getting smarter here on What's Up on Sports Night with our J.P. Acosta, CBS Sports HQ. You can check him there on the big screen talking all things National Football League. You can also read his work at CBSSports.com. I want to go to the AFC for a second. I'm going to be in Baltimore tomorrow checking out the Ravens, year one of the Jesse Minter era. I want to focus on the offensive side of the football. The Ravens are one of those teams, man, and, you know, I hate that I'm kind of oversimplifying it, but like, this is how I feel about them. I can give a rat's ass what they do until the postseason, right? Like, they're a group whose grade won't be complete until we see how they finish the season. Just looking at some of the schematic changes offensively under Declan Doyle, do you think they have a good enough group up front along the offensive line to have a traditional running game that can not have Lamar Jackson involved as much, be effective, you know?
1: I think on paper, it's going to be a much more physical run game. I mean, if you're looking at Vega Ioane, John Simpson, I still, Ethan Pocic, I believe, is going to be their starting center, who they just signed, who just came over from Cleveland off the injury. So that might be a little bit of a question mark. But, I mean, Ioane, Simpson, and then your tackles, Roger Rosengarten and Ronnie Stanley, that should give you a much more physical offensive line, a better communicating offensive line that should help a lot more in that run game. And as long as you really have Derrick Henry at running back, I think you're just going to have built-in games where you just mow teams down with efficiency. I think the bigger question for me is finding out who's going to be available when it comes to the snap efficiency for the passing game. Who's going to be that consistent down-to-down threat for Lamar Jackson? Is it going to be Zay Flowers, who has never really been the success rate? Like, we're going to get him the ball on third and five. He's been more of the, we're going to get him the ball on design jet sweeps, design touches, and explosive plays downfield. Rashad Bateman has also been an explosive downfield guy. Isaiah Likely was sort of their, like, they're in between. They're efficient chain mover. Can Mark Andrews find that rejuvenation back again? Do you sort of rely on some of the rookies? Elijah Surratt feels like a very needed receiver in that receiver core just for the back shoulder stuff that he does alone. Jacoby Lane has a lot of potential, rookie from USC, but I'm curious to see who steps up to be that consistent chain mover for the offense so it's not as much reliant on Lamar Jackson, please save us.
0: Yeah. We spoke about this last night. Obviously, the NFL season opens up with a rematch of the Super Bowl, Patriots and Seahawks. We're so far removed from that football game, but like the quarterback play in that game is god awful, if we're being honest about it, to credit to both of the defenses. But I want to put Sam Darnold under the microscope in particular, man. He led the National Football League in turnovers last year, yet the Seattle Seahawks were able to win 14 football games. What is kind of your outlook with that group? Because you lose a lot with Clint Kubiak. You're now trying to develop a new rapport, a new relationship. I'm sure a lot of the same base principles of that offense will be the same. Do you expect him to protect the football better? And then somewhere else where he really struggled, and this has been a thing over his career, is when he was under pressure, he wasn't the same quarterback either. Do you see Darnold being able to overcome the shortcomings from 2025? And if not, do you think that Seattle can have the same success?
1: I think that he should be able to, but I'm very curious about the entire operation of it all, because the two biggest things that they were losing are the offensive brain drain from going from Clint Kubiak to Brian Flurry, who I do think is a significant drop down just because we haven't seen him call plays. And then going from Kenneth Walker in the backfield to the combination of Jadarian Price when Zach Charbonnet gets healthy, and I believe Emmanuel Wilson in the backfield. So I'm curious on how much they can actually generate explosives or be snap-to-snap consistent in the run game so they're not putting as much on Sam Darnold to actually have to be the superhero for this offense.
0: Real quick, JP, one thing, if you like really crunch the numbers last year, they were a team that clearly wanted to run the football week in and week out, but the efficiency was not there for a large portion of the season. They really hit their stride kind of in that final 6 weeks of the season in terms of their run game. when you go back and look, why was that? And then how different is this run scheme going to be compared to what they did last year?
1: I think it's going to still have the same bones. The foundation is going to be similar when it comes to predicated on outside zone. But I do think that they're going to lose a lot when it comes to generating explosives because, you know, Kenneth Walker's not in the backfield. Right. He was a very explosive running back for them, even though sometimes he was volatile. I call him the most exciting 3-yard carry in football because you never know what's going to happen. But I do think that they're going to lose a little bit of that punch, a little bit of that explosiveness that they did not have or they're not going to have because Walker is not on the field for them. So I'm curious how they're going to go about that, but the foundation should remain the same, very predicated on the run game. You want to get bigger personnel on the field so you can get defenses in base, and then you take your shots downfield. I understand Sam Darnold led the league in turnovers. He did have 4 turnovers in one game against the Rams. That was a meltdown game, but when you're throwing the ball as far down field as Sam Darnold, I believe he was 2nd in the NFL in yards per attempt behind Drake May. It's sometimes those 50-50 passes aren't going to go your way. So I would rather, I'd rather him continue to be the gunslinger to hunt the explosives in the passing game and find something in the run game when it comes to snap consistency, because I just don't know if Sam Darnold is that guy who's going to keep the offense consistent by himself without any success in the run game.
0: To be fascinating to watch, man. We know he is, even though the numbers have looked good the past couple of years, we still look at him as a quarterback that needs to be supported and insulated properly to have success. I don't see him, even at this stage of his career, being somebody that elevates others around him. One quarterback that does do that is Joe Burrow out in Cincinnati. They're a really fascinating team to me. I love adding Boye Mafe. I love adding John Allen and Dexter Lawrence to the interior of their defense. You look at all the additions they've made on this defense, including in the secondary, bringing in Brian Cook as well. Does it work in 2026? Do we finally see the Bengals have, you know, a respectable defense that gets back to being opportunistic, trying to take the football away?
1: I think.
0: I'm
1: hesitant. Just hesitant to say yes or no, because on paper, they did add a lot to that room. I mean, adding Boye Mafe, trading for Dexter Lawrence, obviously is the biggest move, but you also drafted Cassius Howell. You're trying to revamp your pass rush unit and add a little bit more change ups to that offense instead of the power rushers that they have. Even though Shamar Stewart just got carted off with a really ugly looking knee injury, that's going to take a hit to their pass rush. And I actually think their secondary is coming along pretty nicely. I still think they might be missing a guy, but DJ Turner's a really fun player. I like the addition of Brian Cook. Their linebacker group still might be one of the worst in the league, though. That's still the biggest issue for them. But we have seen teams sort of mask their linebacker play as long as possible and kind of lead it to really important points in the playoffs. Like the Rams do not have a very strong linebacker core, but they're able to mask it all the way up until the NFC Championship game. So if Al Golden can find the right combination to avoid his linebackers being put in the microscope, then maybe, but I don't know if they have enough talent-wise to make their weakest link at the linebacker spot not be a glaring hole.
0: It's going to be fascinating to see, man. We're going to take a trip to the AFC North next Friday when I go visit the Cleveland Browns. We will wrap up with that group. I believe we talked about them the last time we caught up, but real quick, get your thoughts on what's happening in Cleveland. Year one of Todd Monken. I feel like I'm more bullish on them than anybody in the entire national media. Maybe I'm just totally crazy. I love what they did, revamping the offensive line, getting actual receivers and not the YMCA group they trotted out there last year. I would like to see Shedeur Sanders win the competition because I think if he's insulated, at this point, he's more talented throwing the football than Deshaun Watson. The reports out of Cleveland today, wasn't a good day for number 4. What do you make of that quarterback competition in Cleveland, and am I too high on the Browns potentially going into 26?
1: I think the Browns are more of a, we'll come back and look at you in 2027 or 2028 as a serious contender because of how much their supporting cast or their core players are very young. I mean, Carson Schlesinger is going into his 2nd year. Jared Verse is going into his, I believe, 4th on the defensive side of the ball. Mason Graham going into his 2nd year. On the offensive side of the ball, Spencer Fano is going to be playing at left tackle, which still might be a little bit of an issue. I do think the idea behind drafting Fano was fine, and just in terms of getting your best 5 available. available. But I do wonder about his fit at left tackle. Then Casey Concepcion and Denzel Boston probably going to be your two best receivers, and they're rookies. Quinshon Judkins is going to be a second-year player coming off a fractured ankle. Harold Fannin's a second-year player. So you're relying on so many of these young guys who have not been in important football moments in the NFL, so I don't know if they're as much ready yet. But I do like the beginnings of the core that they have on that roster. If it were me, I would start Shador at quarterback simply because Deshaun Watson has not played good football since 2019. And I just don't think that there's a realistic, viable way for him to be a quality starter in 2026. I mean, a large part of his game is scrambling and creating plays out of structure, but he can't do that at a high level now because of the torn Achilles, because of all the injuries. And now because of that, you're finding out that his processing as a quarterback has just been completely out of whack. So unless they completely streamline that process for him, I think Shador Sanders should be the starter, although that offense is going to look a lot different than what we've seen Todd Monken offenses look like, even going back to Georgia with Stetson Bennett. That offense is going to look very different because Shador Sanders is not as much of a run threat. So I think this team, this Browns team, is going to be competitive. I don't know if they're going to be good, but they're going to be feisty. And they'll be a team where, like, okay, we'll come back when you get a quarterback in here. Or we'll come back in 2027, 2028. That's when winning needs to start to happen.
0: You're a Browns fan. I feel like you got to be happy with that. JP, we appreciate you making some time for us as always, brother. Let the people know where they can check you out at.
1: You can find me on CBS Sports HQ, CBS Sports Network, CBSSports.com, where I'll be writing for CBS about the NFL, NFL draft. Anywhere where football is being talked about, I'm probably there talking about it. Just follow along and see what I'm doing.
0: I got JP Acosta giving us some time here on Westwood One Sports tonight. Appreciate you, JP.
1: Thank you.
2: JP Acosta, one of the absolute best when it comes to talking all things National Football League. Appreciate him locking in with us on the program. We got about a half hour left to go and a lot more to get to here on Westwood One Sports Tonight. When we come back, we will reset the top story of the show. We got an update on the future of C.J. Stroud with the Texans. We'll let you hear from C.J. Stroud. We'll let you hear from Texans GM Nick Caserio coming up on the other side. Plus, we'll take your calls on who will win the AFC North coming up in 2026. That's next here on Westwood One Sports Night.
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0: in the program. We're up in Adam bright and early tomorrow morning for stop number two on our Westwood One Sports Night training camp tour. 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I'm just tired, guys. Don't worry. 310-840-4910 is the number. To hit us up on the talking text line. I do want to wrap up the calls on the AFC North before we let you hear from Texans GM Nick Caserio as well as Texans quarterback C.J. Stroud. So let's get back to the phones. Marcus is in Dallas wanting to check in. Marcus, who do you got coming away with the AFC North crown in 2026?
1: It's going to be the Steelers all day, man. But we got one question mark. It's yes. Mike McCarthy. Yeah. You know, the reason he left.
0: Hold on, you a Steelers fan in Dallas? Good gracious. You terrible, man.
1: Well, I'm not born in Dallas. I was born even further in the woods of Texas.
0: Oh, really? Okay.
1: We don't get into that. You know what I'm saying? But anyway, you know, I'm like Snoop. I became a Steelers fan when, you know, me and Joe Green gave me his jersey for my coat. But anyway, Mike McCarthy, man, the decisions he made up in, you know, that's why they got rid of him in Green Bay. And I can't remember all of them, but he had a bunch of decision-making problems going on in Dallas. If you know the Steelers, unless some miracle happens, we ain't going to blow out too many teams. You're going to have a bunch of close games. So good decisions or whatever he's going to have to make in a lot of games. And we got a tough schedule in the middle part of that season. So he's going to have to get off to a strong start. And I was holding my breath last year with Aaron Rodgers. Just help wise, you know. So if Aaron Rodgers go down, you know what I'm saying?
0: It's over.
1: But it's Mike McCarthy for me, you know what I'm saying, with tough decisions that he's going to have to make and prove because, you know, Dallas let him go, really. But, you know, it's some bad decisions he was making. And, you know, they won some games. But when it came down to tough decisions in games, that's where Tomlin seen to excel, and we're going to see if Mike McCarthy can do the same.
0: We're going to see, man. Hopefully he can be the Aaron Rodgers whisperer, and that offense can be more formidable coming up in 26. I appreciate the call, man. The Pittsburgh's fascinating because I know there are a lot of Steelers fans out there across the country, one of the most well-represented fan bases in all of the National Football League. I know y'all are crazy about the black and gold. Y'all know how I feel about Pittsburgh. I never believed that Aaron Rodgers should have been brought back. But as we got beat over the head with the decision over and over and over again throughout the offseason, I've kind of warmed up to the idea of it. The most important factor in success or failure for the Pittsburgh Steelers coming up in 2026 is going to be health, man. This team, one of the older teams in the NFL, has struggled to stay healthy on offense and on defense over the past couple of years. Their health is going to be paramount. And I think if you're a Steeler fan, the reason for optimism with this group, why you should feel really good, if they are able to stay healthy, can I just read some names here? Derek Harmon, Keanu Benton, Cam Hayward, TJ Watt, Alex Highsmith, Nick Herbig. They have a plethora of guys that can get after the quarterback. It's a veteran-laden group, and I think as formidable as that pass rush is, the most exciting piece about the 26 offseason has been what Pittsburgh's added to the secondary. You bring in Jamel Dean from Tampa Bay. You get Jaquan Brisker out of Chicago from the Bears. I love everything about what the Steelers have done on defense. The question is going to be health. They're an older group. Can they stay healthy? Even if they are healthy, I don't think they ultimately win the AFC North. I believe that title goes to Lamar Action Jackson and the Baltimore Ravens. Speaking of Lamar and the Ravens, if you're just now joining us, one of the big storylines in Baltimore going into this year's training camp is the fact that he's got a new offensive coordinator, Declan Doyle. Lamar Jackson, earlier today, spoke and gave us some kind of insight on how he feels about Declan Doyle. And just from the first couple of days of Ravens camp, that has been the story. That's been the story. It's been about Declan Doyle and what he has been able to bring to that Baltimore Ravens offense. The thing that I love the most about Declan Doyle, and you'll hear Lamar Jackson speak about it here in a moment, it feels like for the first time in a long time, there's some relatability on that Baltimore Ravens offense. This is what Lamar had to say about his new offensive coordinator.
2: Challenging me each and every day, whether it's footwork, you know, rather it's just, you know, just get the ball rolling. You know, let's get to the line of scrimmage, execute at a fast tempo. You know, in the classroom, he told me that early, you know, in the classroom, it's easy for you to just get this right, but when you get up to the line of scrimmage, it's execution fast enough, you know, and I like that. Age, it doesn't mean anything because respect is respect. You know, his title is coach, so I'm going to treat him like a coach. I don't care if he's 50, 29, 28. I don't feel like I know it all. You know, even if I feel like I know something, nah, teach me. I want to see your point of view of this. You know, so he's challenging us, and that's pretty much what I want. And I feel like every player should want that. You want the coach to bring the best out of you.
0: Lamar Jackson, I don't know if, you know, there's a laundry list of players that have more pressure on them going into the 26th season than him. He is going to be under the microscope. Look, I hate to say it, and I don't want to sound overly critical or cruel. I can give a rat's ass about what Lamar Jackson and the Ravens accomplished during the regular season. They will be judged. Their final grade will be as a result of what they do in the postseason. And I believe that this could be the year that they actually get over the hump. I'm curious to see how the offensive changes and, you know, getting a more traditional running attack and marrying your play action pass game to your run looks. How does that help Lamar Jackson as a quarterback in 2026? 310-840-4910. Who wins the AFC North? John is in Chicago. What's up, John?
3: Hey, man. Real quick, though, Scooble's gone. MLB's not set up. They're not set up to help a small market team like Detroit. They're going to have to get rid of them. So sorry to see it, but that's just a reality. All right, let's talk AFC North. In last place, I've got the Browns. They still can't get out of their way. A lot of new coaches in the AFC North, and there's going to be an adjustment for all of them, and that includes the Browns. I think Stefanski was a good coach. He was just dealt terrible cards by ownership there, and they don't got a quarterback, man. They don't have weapons, even if
0: Here's what I will say. I do think they have weapons. I do think they have an offensive line, and I think it'll, you know, come to light that they do have a quarterback. You know, I'm probably more bullish on the Browns than anybody across the country, so ease up on my Cleveland Browns, brother. No, I'm kidding.
3: I know, but also I was a big believer in their defensive guy, too, and he's gone. So, Miles Garrett.
0: To me, I'll be honest, bro, that's the biggest loss to me, John, is the fact that, like, how not only do they miss the X's and O's expertise of Jim Schwartz, there's that attitude that he brought to that team and that entire defense. So we'll see how they're able to replace him. I appreciate the call, as always, brother. Thank you for chiming in. 310-840-4910 is the number. I want to stay in the AFC. And go from the AFC North to the AFC South, where the Houston Texans are fresh off of a season where they did not finish the postseason the way that they would have liked. And it's setting up for a pivotal 2026 year. They got some business to handle, though, between now and I would assume the start of the regular season. Their franchise quarterback, C.J. Stroud, officially extension eligible. The question is, will Houston commit to him long term? I believe they would be crazy as hell not to. But talking to folks around the National Football League, maybe there is some doubt on the behalf of the Houston Texans. They want to see more. Nick Caserio, Texans GM, had this to say about where things currently stand between the Texans and C.J. Stroud in these negotiations.
4: Yeah, he had a really good offseason. It's probably the best offseason he's had since he's been here. He's had a good attitude. He's been consistent. He's got the right mindset. I'd say we've definitely had productive conversations over the course of the spring. So, I mean, there's a possibility that something could come to fruition. So we'll work through it and, you know, see what happens.
0: We'll see. That's all you really can say if you're Nick Caserio. I will give a warning, though, to Nick Caserio and the Texans, and then every Texans fan that is out there listening to the program. You better pay him now before you can't afford to pay him at all. You better pay him now before the price potentially doubles, right? Fat Joe once said, yesterday's price is not today's price. If you're the Houston Texans, yes. Did C.J. Stroud totally vomit on himself in the 2025 NFL postseason? You bet your ass he did. It was disappointing to watch. But the reality is, Nico Collins was in and out of the lineup. The offensive line was in shambles. It was one of the worst rushing offenses in the NFL. I thought last year the Texans didn't do a good enough job of playing complementary football in terms of their offense, man. No balance. Play action pass game was not there and something that he could lean on. C.J. Stroud, we saw it in 2023, man. When you give him a running game and you allow him to work off a play action, I'm not even saying he's got to have some tremendous, you know, cast of weapons. He's a guy that I think makes others around him better, but he needs to have balance. That's the most important thing to me coming up in 2026 for the Houston Texans. How does David Montgomery add to the balance of this Houston Texans offense? C.J. Stroud, though, from the Inland Empire, so you know he's California cool. He's not stressing the fact that him and the Texans are going through some pretty high-stakes negotiations right now.
5: Yeah, I mean, I think, you know, everything has been great. You know, I'm focused on ball, trying to do what the best, trying to just hold my bargain down on just the football side and do what I can, you know, and what I should be doing as a quarterback of this team. So I'm letting them handle it, and it seems like everything is going great. Yeah, I think pressure is part of my job, you know, so that's just something I think is part of the gig and something that I'm not, you know, naive to, but also I've learned you got to keep the main thing, and, you know, just focus on one day at a time, one play, and the football is what's got me to even having the conversation to be able to get a second contract, so I got to focus on football.
0: I told you all I used to mess with this chick where wherever she would have some sort of tragedy in her life, whenever she'd get too stressed, she'd just dye her hair a different color. It was a weird-ass bit. I thought it was strange.

0: was that he was going to be ready for the first day of training camp. Well, that first day of training camp is come and gone. We got an update from Michael Penix on where he is from a health standpoint. He's not going to take the practice field, guys, for 4 more weeks. 4 more weeks. Now Tua Tagovailoa also not practicing as he's dealing with a back strain. The Falcons are in such a god-awful spot right now. And when you consider their supporting cast of Drake London, all-pro Kyle Pitts, and the best running back in the land, Bijan Robinson, this team, all it needs is a healthy quarterback with a pulse. That's it. And they'll make some noise because it's a good supporting cast. It's a good offensive line. It's an ascending defense. This is what we feared all offseason when they decided to go with two left-handed guys. If they both get hurt, you're telling me there's a third left-handed quarterback out there? Hell no. Of course not. So now if you're the Atlanta Falcons, whenever Tua or Penix does come back, it's almost like you're flipping your playbook. It's crazy, man. We'll see what happens with the Atlanta Falcons coming up in 2026. But Michael Penix on the show for at least another month. All right, Denton Day going to put the show to bed for us, as he always does. D-Day, what you got for us, man?
1: We're talking rappers and cannonballs to close the show next.
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0: Things up on an eventful Westwood One sports night. Lynnell Willingham in the chair with you once again. Going to be out of the chair for a couple of days. I won't be back with you until the weekend. Next time you'll hear from me, I'll be live out at Pittsburgh Steelers practice in Latrobe, Pennsylvania for Back Together Weekend in the National Football League. Another stop on our Westwood One Sports Night training camp tour. We end the show, though, the same way each and every night here on Westwood One Sports Night. Oliver Popular, I request that you play the tunes that make the folks become drowsy.
1: Thankfully, we've already hit that drowsy spot.
0: I've been drowsy
1: at this point in the show. TSA is a tough thing for everybody. If you're a traveler going through the airport, trying to get your stuff through, it can be a little bit of a hassle. Took a crazy turn for Juvenile, R&B singer / rapper. He got caught in TSA. He wasn't, I don't think he was arrested for this, because it's not really a crime. It's just more of a weird thing to find in the bag, but he got pulled at TSA because he was carrying cannonballs.
0: Can I ask this really stupid question?
1: Sure.
0: I thought a cannonball was like when you do when you dive off the diving board and you go, cannonball! Splash! I didn't know it was a real thing.
1: Well, yeah, that's... Yeah, the cannonball that you do off of the dive board is based off of, like, the cannonball that was on ships hundreds of years ago, okay, that when the Revolutionary War was taking place, they were shooting cannonballs at the British. The British were shooting cannonballs at the Americans. The cannonball's it's a big thing. It led to the gun, because they used gunpowder to fire the stone balls hundreds of feet away to impact. I mean, a cannonball could really mess you up. You get hit with a cannonball, you're probably not walking away.
0: It sounds awful. I feel so stupid, I'll be honest. And I know that's not the intention of this segment. It's not to make me feel stupid, but I swear I thought. Because you, get into a ball and, you're...
1: Yeah. That's cannon, what it's based off of.
0: The cannon part, I just went over my
1: and
0: head.
1: And, it makes... In the pool, it makes a big splash, and if you get hit with it, your body is splashed, so...
0: Which is, not very good. Not very good. Well, that's awkward.
1: I don't know how he fit them. See, that's the thing, because generally when I think of cannonballs, they're very large. But he's trying to fly with five of them. They are from a Civil War fort in Alabama. He's trying to fly with five of them.
0: So they were like a souvenir, basically.
1: No, I think he copped them.
0: But he copped them to do what? Have them as a souvenir?
1: Yeah, I guess, yeah.
0: Hopefully.
1: Not like a... Yeah, so it's a souvenir in the fact that I have them now, and I'm displaying them, not like I bought them in a gift shop.
0: One of my favorite words I used to love to say when I was a kid, when I first learned how to say it, was antique. Is that like antique?
1: These are antiques, that's for sure.
0: Isn't that so strange how I was geeked up over that word? I loved saying antique.
1: Have you ever been antiquing before?
0: I have. I've been to the Bargain Box, Viewers Mill Road. In Maryland, it's like Twin Brook, Maryland. The Bargain Box is like I've gone thrifting with my grandma Frances. She loves antique shopping. Shout out to my grandma Frances.
1: Found some crazy things when you go antiquing.
0: Man, you never know what you're gonna find.
1: Literally, not a single time.
0: Life is like a box of chocolates. You never know what you're gonna get. Fun fact: I've only seen that movie once. Wait, dang. So was that a thing where you hadn't seen that Tom Hanks movie?
1: Forrest Gump. Yeah.
0: The fact that I referred to it as that Tom Hanks
1: the
0: movie.
1: The Tom Hanks movie, yeah.
0: Is amazing. But no. What are you watching right now, D-Day? You finished Unreal?
1: I did finish Unreal. I'm not fully through Quarterback. I don't really care to see the Jaden injury thing. I lived it. Yeah. I don't need to necessarily see it again. I'm not really... I don't know what I'm watching. I'm watching Training Camp tomorrow. I'm getting another 3 hours of sleep, and I'm watching Training Camp.
0: Yeah, we're about to watch our eyelids. Appreciate Oliver Popular keeping us on track as he always does. Thank you to the super producer, Denton Day. We appreciate you on the phones as well. Big shout out to JP Acosta of CBS Sports HQ. 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

0: full swing. NFL back together weekend coming up this weekend as well. I'll be out boots on the ground in Pittsburgh for back together weekend, out in Latrobe, PA, and out at St. Vincent College, the fourth stop on our Westwood One Sports Night training camp tour, where we'll go to seven different training camps over the course of about 9 to 10 days. Our next stop is tomorrow in Baltimore with the Ravens. In lieu of that, I want to continue our division preview series, putting the AFC North under the microscope. Who is going to win a division that I think is as wide open as any in the National Football League, if I'm being honest, man? I can make the case, and I know some of you are going to say, oh, Lord, this brother's tripping. I can make the case for three out of the four teams in the division winning. I can make a case for the Steelers winning in the division. I can make a case for the Ravens. I can make a case for the Bengals. You all thought I was going to say four teams, didn't you? I know. I have been uber bullish on the Cleveland Browns, but I'm not stuck on stupid. I know I have a better chance of growing a full beard than the Browns do of winning the AFC North in 2026. And I'm a naked face mole rat. That just is what it is. But I want to start with Cleveland when talking about this AFC North, because it's the team that we talk about the most here, it feels like, on Westwood One Sports Night, because I have an affinity for this group. I think they're going to be better than what the general public is giving them credit for. The thing that's going to decide Cleveland's year in 2026 is how much productivity are they going to get out of the offense, right? We know that defense is going to be star-studded, and I love what they've done here over the last couple of days, signing some building blocks to long-term extensions. Grant Delpit put pen to paper on a three-year, $36 million deal earlier today. We gave you the Denzel Ward news yesterday, 2 years, $62 million. So clearly, the Browns identifying some pieces that they want to move forward with long-term. But it's all going to be about the offense here when it comes to Cleveland. Our guy Tony, gosh, I always always butcher our brother's name. It's a radio host out in Cleveland from 92.3 The Fan. And his first name's not Tony. Brain fart, guys. Folks started practice today out in Cleveland is what I would say and what I wanted to get to. As far as how today went, the QB tracker out in Berea, Ohio at Browns practice. Shedeur Sanders, 16 of 19, no touchdowns, no picks. Deshaun Watson, 12 of 22, zero touchdowns, two interceptions. Every tweet I read today is how I would put it. Every tweet that I read today out of Browns practice was that Deshaun Watson was god-awful. He's calling it what it is. His ass is terrible. And we know it. I say it all the time. His talents are left on a massage table, littered across the country, different massage tables all throughout the U.S. of A. But in all reality, right, the reason why Deshaun Watson's cooked, the reason why Deshaun Watson will never be the same again is because the quarterback position, more than any other position in all of pro sports, is dependent on muscle memory. When you spend as much time on the shelf as Deshaun Watson does, and it has, and you're not getting reps, you lose the footwork. Your mechanics deteriorate, man. That is just the reality of the situation and what happens. I believe that is the case for Deshaun Watson, and he'll never be the same guy ever again throughout the course of his NFL career. Shedeur Sanders, too, is what makes this interesting. I know how I feel about Mr. Perfect Timing himself, Baby Deion, as I refer to him as. You surround him with weapons, which they have at the wide receiver spot, Denzel Boston, KC Concepcion, Isaiah Bond, Harold Fannin. You surround him with weapons like you did at the University of Colorado with, you know, LaJonte Wester and Travis Hunter and Jimmy Horn. You know what type of brother Shedeur is at the quarterback position, man. He can sling it. He's a distributor of the football. He's accurate. He knows how to layer throws. They just got to keep him upright. And I believe they're going to be able to do that with their revamped offensive line. So Zion Johnson was one of the big free agent signings this offseason for the Cleveland Browns, breaking the bank at the guard spot. He comes in, plug and play at your left guard spot. You bring in Elgton Jenkins from the Green Bay Packers. Sorry, I was popular. Going to be very, very good for the Cleveland Browns. And I just love this time around, going into training camp, the Browns are just so much more formidable on the offensive side of the football from a personnel standpoint. In a receiving core, that's cute. Y'all know how I feel about football. The game is won and lost in the trenches. I like their offensive line. I like their defensive line. They will be better than folks give them credit for. How about I make – ooh, I'm feeling it. Can I make a bold prediction here on Westwood One Sports Night? Am I allowed to do that? You're damn right I am. It's our program. I don't know if this has ever happened in the history of the NFL. I believe all four teams from the AFC North will make the AFC playoffs. I believe all four teams from the AFC North will make the postseason. There are four division winners, right? And then there are three wild cards. I believe all three wild cards come out of the North, meaning teams like either New England or Buffalo is not making the playoffs. There's only one team coming out of the AFC East. There's only going to be one team coming out of the AFC South, one team coming out of the AFC West. That's how good I think this division is. That's how good I think the Browns are. If you were to line up the Browns versus the Chargers right now, give me Cleveland. Give me Cleveland. If you were to line up the Browns versus the damn Patriots, I'd probably take the Patriots. But y'all get what I'm saying here. I'm bullish on this group. They have a real shot to exceed expectations. And here's the thing about the NFL. We know this. Injuries can change the landscape and trajectory of a season in an instant. In an instant. So let's not act like there's no scenario in which Cleveland can make the postseason coming up in 2026. I want to begin to open up the phone lines at 310-840-4910 here on Westwood One Sports Night. The very next stop on our Westwood One Sports Night training camp tour is later on today in Baltimore with the Ravens. In lieu of that, as we continue our division preview series, who wins the AFC North coming up in 2026? 310-840-4910 is the number. We took a look at the Cleveland Browns. The team that I think is got the widest variance of any team in the division is the Cincinnati Bengals. The Cincinnati Bengals, to me, I can see the Bengals going all the way to the Super Bowl. I can see the Bengals also being a 6-win team that misses the playoffs. According to our friends at the DraftKings Sportsbook, the Bengals have the second best odds to win this division at plus 184, right? I believe they've got a legitimate shot. The biggest thing, if you're a Bengals fan, the biggest reason for optimism that you have is that your Achilles heel over the past several years, to me, has been your defense and your pass rush in particular. You have done a lot and left no stone unturned in terms of improving that. Boye Mafe coming over from the Super Bowl champion Seattle Seahawks. Dexter Lawrence, a perennial All-Pro coming from the Giants. Former Pro Bowl D-tackle John Allen brought in by way of the Minnesota Vikings. You drafted arguably, you know, the best rusher out of the SEC last year in Cassius Howell. Like, he should be able to give you some juice. I love what you have at corner with DJ Turner. They're real, and I don't know, it just seems like I'm just running off names here at this point. But, like, the bottom line is their biggest Achilles heel last year was their front seven. They couldn't stop the run. They couldn't impact the opposing team's quarterback. I just named you four difference makers that they've added to improve this football team and to improve this defense. You can act as if you're sleep on the Bengals if you want. They got a crapper get off of the pot, shake a leg or lose one, as I like to say. How many seats in the NFL are hotter than Zach Taylor's right now, guys? Whew, talky hot, as I like to say. En fuego, you know? If he don't win, especially early on, his ass is out of there. I'm telling you. And then this gets us to the cynical thoughts of our producer, Denton Day, who's already looking ahead at possible scenarios if things go bad this year for the Bengals, of how Joe Burrow could potentially be somewhere else. That's the other risk that I think Cincy runs here. Yeah, you want to be good because you want to sell tickets. You want to make money. You want to make the playoffs. More importantly, you want to keep your quarterback happy. You want to keep your quarterback happy. Joe Burrow is, what, top four, top five most talented quarterbacks in the sport right now? Yet, he hasn't played in a postseason game since when? 2022? 2023? It's been a while. It's been a while. When you have a guy like him, who's a generational talent at the position, you want to maximize the window that he has in his prime. You do. And right now, I don't think the Bengals are. I don't think the Bengals are. But this offseason, based off of what they did via free agency and the draft to improve that defense, I love where Cincinnati's headed. On the offensive side of the football for the Bengals, we know how they get down on that side. You know what I'm saying? Joe Burrow throwing to the best wide receiver duo in football, talking about Ja'Marr Chase and T. Higgins. I love it. They had some issues last year on the interior. Dylan Fairchild, Dalton Risner at guard. I'm curious to see how those two are able to handle themselves. I like this team overall, though, man. I do. And I talk about the Eagles all the time in the NFC as a team that's got just a super wide variance in terms of, you know, how their season could go. I feel the same way about the Bengals. I can see the Bengals being a 12-win team that punches their ticket to the Super Bowl. I can also see the Bengals being a 6-win team that gets his coaching staff fired at season's end. Putting the AFC North under the microscope, we'll take three stops, make three stops in the NFC North on our Westwood One Sports Night training camp tour beginning later this morning. Out in Baltimore in the Charm City, we'll go out to B-More to check out Lamar Jackson, Jesse Minter, and the Baltimore Ravens. The beginning of a new era out there in B-More on Saturday. We'll be out there for Back Together Weekend in the NFL for Pittsburgh Steelers training camp out in Latrobe. And then next Friday, we'll be out in Berea, Ohio, taking a up-close-and-personal look at the Cleveland Browns. In lieu of that, who should be the favorite to win the AFC North? 310-840-4910. The Ravens have the best odds at winning it at -112. Bengals have the second best odds at +184. The Pittsburgh Steelers have the third best odds at +510. And they're the group that I feel like internally probably feels the best about themselves. Right? Aaron Rodgers decided to come back. Yes, you moved on from Mike Tomlin. Yes, you're entering a new era under Mike McCarthy, but I think the Steelers feel like, hey, last year we got our whistle wet in terms of like showing the world, hey, you know, if we're healthy, we can be a formidable group. We are going to be a frisky team that can compete to win 9-10 games regularly. But what they did this offseason, going out and adding Michael Pittman, here was their biggest issue last year to me. That defense was legit, as they always are. They had some injuries in the secondary that kind of hampered them a little bit down the stretch. But overall, I thought the defense was really good once again. The problem with Pittsburgh is they could not create and generate explosives on the offensive side of the football. Aaron Rodgers was dead last in the NFL in terms of yards per attempt, and they pushed the ball vertically, you know, less than any other team in football. Bringing in Michael Pittman, another guy that can stretch the field vertically for you, I think is a huge, huge help if you are Aaron Rodgers in the Pittsburgh Steelers. The other sneaky brother that they brought in, rookie Jeremy Bernard out of the University of Alabama, a burner, and a guy that Aaron Rodgers has already spent a lot of time with here early on in camp. We heard from Jeremy Bernard during the mandatory minicamp talking about, you know, how Aaron Rodgers, you know, sees something in him because he's always on him. He's always critiquing him, always giving him something that he could work on. Love that the young pup appreciates that. He should have a good year as well. This supporting cast that Rodgers has, man, this supporting cast that Aaron Rodgers has between DK Metcalf, between Pat Freiermuth, and Michael Pittman and Jeremy Bernard. You bring in Rico Dowdle, who's coming in off of the best year of his career. I'm telling you, the Steelers will be a force to be reckoned with coming up in 2026. Is why I think this division has a chance to be the best in football next year. I believe all four teams have a chance to make the postseason. We may see history where the entire AFC North makes the NFL's second season and punches their ticket to the playoffs. How likely is that? Probably not. Because the Browns are the, you know, the ugly stepchild in the conversation. But you know what's a lot more likely? The Steelers, Bengals, and Ravens all getting in. Just is what it is, man. It is what it is. I want to let you hear from Steelers quarterback Aaron Rodgers, because y'all know I was not a big proponent of him returning for the 2026 season. We got some more insight yesterday as to why Aaron Rodgers is back for 2026.
1: What is it? Why is this it?
2: I thought last year might be it, and then Mike got hired, and I talked to the wife, and she said, you can do one more year. So I said, well, let's see if it works out. And then it kind of all came together.
3: You just talked to DK earlier, and he said, well, you know, saying it's the last year might just be something guys say to me. Okay, if this year you want to come back another year, do you think you'll have any kind of debate? Or
2: no, zero debate.
0: What are the odds that Aaron Rodgers is like pulling a Manti Te'o? We've never seen this man's wife. And I don't know what woman out there would have the patience to deal with his ass in a real deal setting. But man,
4: he brings her up all the time. He's like asking for us.
0: I know.
4: Because he is such a public figure and he's been in public relationships. Not that everyone needs to know everything about your relationship, but
0: didn't
4: him
0: he date
4: in particular.
0: Danica Patrick?
4: What's that?
0: But didn't he date Danica Patrick?
4: Yeah, it didn't go well. And Olivia Munn. Didn't go well. And Shailene Woodley. Didn't go well.
0: He knows how to pick them, though. I guess, right? Kind of.
4: Well, I mean, more or less. It's not, those are all attractive women. But it's just he constantly mentions the wife. And then he gets very weird when people will be like, well, let's see a picture of your wife.
0: Yeah. It is strange, man. 310-840-4910 is the number. I want you all to be getting a lot up on the phones with this. We're in Baltimore tomorrow. The next stop on our Westwood One Sports Night training camp tour. We'll take a visit to Baltimore to check out the Ravens. It's a Wednesday here on Westwood One Sports Night, so you know how we get down. Our division preview series continues. Who is most likely to win the AFC North coming up in 2026? I'll give you my official prediction. 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
5: The NBA has reshaped in one summer. LeBron and Jaylen Brown are in Philly. Giannis is headed to Miami. Paul George is a Celtic. And that's just the Eastern Conference. Who will challenge the Knicks for the NBA crown? Westwood One Sports.
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0: Sports Night. Here's Linnell Willingham.
1: Yes, indeed. You heard the big voice guy. Youngest in charge, Linnell Willingham, rocking out with you as we get you up to 3 a.m. Eastern time here on West Football Sports Night. NFL training camp in full swing. Our training camp tour continues tomorrow in Baltimore as we pay a visit to Lamar Action Jackson and the Ravens. In lieu of that, as well as it being a Wednesday here on West Football Sports Night, we continue our NFL division preview series with the AFC North. Who do you think is going to win the North? 310-840-4910 is the number. You can tweet at me as well. It is at NELL_BTP. We've done a pretty decent job previewing this division. We've talked about three out of the four teams, except for the Baltimore Ravens, the group that I think is actually going to win the AFC North. I believe year one of Jesse Minter will bear the results that Ravens fans have been desperately hoping for since Lamar Jackson has come to town. I believe this is the year that Lamar Jackson gets over his postseason bugaboos. And let's be honest, guys. I love Lamar Jackson as much as the next guy does. I give a rat's ass about what he does during the regular season. I get it, man. He's arguably been one of the greatest regular season quarterbacks of all time. When you consider the numbers, you consider him being a multi-time MVP, you consider how electric he's been. But here's the reality. In 8 career postseason games, Lamar Jackson, at times, has looked like a shell of himself. Let's call it like we see it, right? You're going into your 8th year in the National Football League. At some point, if you're Lamar Jackson, I know what I like to say, you got to shake a leg or lose one. It is damn near Super Bowl or bust if you are the Baltimore Ravens. And for a team to be in year one of a new coaching regime and a new staff, to have those type of expectations, you probably think I'm crazy. No, it has everything to do with who's under center. Declan Doyle, brought in as the new offensive coordinator of the Baltimore Ravens. The number one change that I expect to see from Baltimore this time around is the physicality that I expect that rushing attack to have. I expect it to look a lot different, you know, with this wide zone run scheme. I expect it to look a lot more traditional in terms of the way that they run the football. We may see Lamar Jackson have his fewest rushing attempts ever coming up this year. I believe the QB run game is going to be a part of what they do, but I believe they're going to take a lot of the pressure off of him and lean into this big physical offensive line that they have. They brought back John Simpson, right? You draft the big kid out of Penn State, the best interior guard, or the best interior lineman, rather, in the entire 2026 class. Your tackle tandem of Ronnie Stanley and Roger Rosengarten, two big behemoths, man. They're going to be a lot more physical at the point of attack in the running game. What I'm geeked up for, though, is how Lamar benefits off of the running game. Similarly to what we're seeing in Washington with Jayden Daniels being put under center more, you know, with David Blough and trying to capitalize off the play-action pass game, I expect that to be the case with Lamar Jackson and Declan Doyle coming up here in year two. I expect their run game and their pass game to be married more than it ever has been. Lamar Jackson in 2026 will be one of the best play-action quarterbacks in all of the NFL. It just is what it is. He is going to have more play-action attempts than he's ever had. But here's the thing, like I said a moment ago, I love Lamar. I think he's got a chance to go down as the greatest quarterback of all time. Yeah, I know how bullish I am on him. But at the end of the day, if you don't perform when the lights are the brightest, it's hard for me to be able to sit up here and continue to back you. And that's what I've done with Lamar Jackson. I've given him the benefit of the doubt because I understand how much of the burden he carries for that football team. Inserting Declan Doyle is the first step to Lamar Jackson not having to be Superman. According to folks in that Ravens building, Declan Doyle is actually the one that is Superman. Lamar Action Jackson, the multi-time MVP, had this to say about his new signal caller in the Charm City.
2: Challenging me each and every day, whether it's footwork, you know, rather it's just, you know, just get the ball rolling. You know, let's get to the line of scrimmage, execute at a fast tempo. You know, in the classroom, he told me that earlier, you know, in the classroom, it's easy for you to just get this right. But when you get up to the line of scrimmage, it's execution fast enough, you know, and I like that. Age, it doesn't mean anything because respect is respect. You know, his title is coach. So I'm going to treat him like a coach. I don't care if he's 50, 29, 28. I don't feel like I know it all. You know, even if I feel like I know something, nah, teach me. I want to see your point of view of this. You know, so he's challenging us, and that's pretty much what I want. And I feel like every player should want that. You want the coach to bring the best out of you.
1: Lamar Jackson sounds like a dude that is geared up for a massive 2026 season. If he is able to meet the expectations that I have for him, not only will the Ravens bounce back from their poor failures last year, I think they'll be one of the best teams in the AFC. I believe the Ravens, like Vegas does, I believe the Ravens will win the AFC North. Our pals at the DraftKings Sportsbook have him with the best odds to win the division at minus 112. I believe that comes to fruition. But like I continue to say, they can win the division every year for the rest of Lamar's career if they want to. If they do not have postseason success, it's all going to be for nothing. 310-840-4910. Who is your favorite to win the AFC North? And then what does Lamar Jackson have to do this postseason to get over the hump? 310-840-4910. What does Lamar have to do during the playoffs this year to get this monkey off of his back? And I'll give you the numbers here once again if you're just joining us. 8 career playoff starts, 10 touchdowns to 7 interceptions, and the sack total is you know, risen dramatically as well. He's got to protect the football in the playoffs a lot better than he has to this point in his career. If he does, I think the Ravens have a shot to go on a legitimate run in the landscape of the AFC. 310-840-4910 is the number. Who do you have winning the AFC North coming up here during the 2026 season? 310-840-4910. Let's go to Ryan in Dallas, who's been on hold the longest, batting leadoff for us tonight here on Westwood One Sports Night. Ryan, what's going on, brother? Welcome in.
3: Yes, sir. I appreciate all of your opinions. Love it all. But you were hot on the Browns about maybe 15 minutes ago.
1: Hot on the Browns, go ahead. I'll let you continue before I cut you off. How rude of me. Go ahead.
3: No, go ahead.
1: No, it's your floor, buddy. You go ahead.
3: Okay. Yeah. So you were hot on the Browns earlier, and then now all of a sudden we're going on the Ravens, and then the Steelers, and then the Bengals. So we're jumping all over the place. So I don't understand which opinion that you're actually going to really throw out there. And then
1: I just told you that I believe the Ravens are going to win the North. That's the opinion. That's the take that I've given here. We're previewing the entire division, pal. Who do you think is going to win the division?
3: I'll take the Bengals over that, because I think the Steelers are going to be absolute dog, because I think Aaron Rodgers is toast. And
1: Aaron Rodgers is cursed.
3: No, toast.
1: Oh, okay, toast. Like, okay, about to say.
3: Like being done for his career. I love him. I think he's probably a top 4 or 5 quarterback of all time.
1: You just don't see it this year with Pittsburgh. I don't either. Appreciate the call, pal. 310-840-4910 is the number. I think with this entire AFC North division, the one thing that you can never question is the toughness of this division. We know how physical and black and blue the games are between the Steelers and the Ravens. We know the physicality that the Browns are accustomed to playing with, being one of the most formidable defenses in football over the past several years. The Bengals are the only group that feels like they're a little bit soft, with a capital S. Things got chippy today at Bengals practice, and their quarterback, Joe Burrow, he was here for it.
4: But did you guys feel like you had an edge out there?
5: Number one sure had one today.
4: Yeah.
5: Number zero did too, so know, those two are two of the best in the league, and they're going to be going at it every day. So whatever those guys need to get excited to get better, go ahead and do it.
6: Do you like that? Is that good, you think?
5: To an extent. When it starts to interrupt practice, not too much, but if you can, you know, maybe punch somebody in the face in about, you know, 15 to 20 seconds and then get back lined up, that's probably ideal.
1: That is probably ideal. I would agree, Joe Burrow, that is probably ideal. I think this Bengals team, the toughness element of them is kind of lacked over the past several seasons. It feels like they're all finesse is the best way that I can describe Cincinnati. Them going back to the well and being a better running team in 2026, I think will help them out as well, too. I'm a big Chase Brown fan. Chase Brown last year, while Jamar and T. Higgins were, you know, on the shelf at times, while Burrow was on the shelf at times, Chase Brown was the consistent factor, the consistent presence, rather, of this Cincinnati Bengals offense. I expect him to have another big year coming up in 2026. I believe the Baltimore Ravens will win the AFC North. So do our friends at the DraftKings Sportsbook. They give them the best odds at minus 112. Who do you think wins the AFC North coming up here in 2026? 310-840-4910 is the number. We'll take a couple of different stops throughout the AFC North as we roll throughout our Westwood One Sports Night training camp tour, which continues with stop number two tomorrow morning in Baltimore, paying a visit to the Ravens. We'll be in Pittsburgh on Saturday, paying a visit to the Steelers. And then next Friday, August the 7th, we'll be in Berea, Ohio, checking in on the Cleveland Browns. 310-840-4910 is the number. Who do you got winning the AFC North coming up here in 2026? TJ is in Michigan wanting to chime in. TJ, what's going on, man?
7: Hey, thanks for having me.
1: Yes, sir. Appreciate you chiming in.
7: Yeah, I think Lamar Jackson and Baltimore Ravens have a clear higher ceiling than anyone in that, you know, in the region, so I think they can go for it. I think, honestly, if Lamar Jackson can, you know, take those safe throws instead of going for long shots, that they can trust their defense. And on paper, I mean, they're stronger than anyone really out there. So if they can, they can really chime in and lock in, they got more grit, I believe we might see Lamar Jackson, while he's healthy, you know, the best season he may ever have. So I have high hopes for him. I think he deserves it. Been watching this man since high school, since he did that crazy play right before going into the end zone.
1: Yes, sir.
7: And so, yeah, I would love to see him do something, you know, significant to the point where maybe he might bring a Super Bowl to Baltimore.
1: That'd be huge, man. I appreciate the call. The other piece that I have conveniently omitted about Baltimore and what their Achilles heel was last year, this Ravens defense in 2026, it did not look like your traditional Baltimore Ravens defense. They couldn't get after the passer consistently. There were major, major issues for that group in the secondary. And they were, you know, battered by injury. This offseason, they've gotten, some really good news when it comes to their defense. They got some really good news earlier this afternoon as well, as Justin Madubuike not going to be on the physically unable to perform list. He's ready to go and practice for the first time since week two of last year. So getting him back in the fold, I think it's going to be huge. As much as we talk about Lamar Jackson and the Ravens offense, I do believe their defense is the determining factor for their success coming up in 2026. Last year, what were they ranked? What, 24th in the NFL in terms of yards per game allowed? And then the thing that I go back to, over the course of my lifetime, I'm 28 years of age, right? Over my entire life, the Ravens have always had a pass rush. Always had a pass rush. Last year, they didn't. And it had a lot to do with Madubuike not being in the lineup. You get him back, you make the trade to acquire Trey Hendrickson. You got Travis Jones coming back. You got year two of Mike Green. They're cooking with gas when it comes to their pass rush. I believe the Ravens defense will be much improved coming up in 2026. And if they are, this could be the year that they finally get over the hump. Dan is in New Jersey wanting to chime in on the AFC North. Dan, what you got for us, man?
8: Hey, now, how you doing, brother?
1: Doing good, brother. Appreciate you chiming in, man.
8: All right, so first, I'm just going to say I'm a Steeler fan, but this is completely unbiased. I want to run through the whole division because you have, real quick. All right. One, I'm never going to believe in the Browns. I think they're between them and the Jets are two of the most disorganized, dysfunctional franchises ever. So I just can never believe in them. Lamar, yes, what Lamar has to do to get the monkey off his back, he has to at least bring them to a Super Bowl and play well in that Super Bowl. Mm-hmm. It's without a doubt. Like, that's what has to happen because no one's going to believe in them until it at least gets them there. I personally believe the Bengals are the best team in this division. Okay. I think they're going to actually my Super Bowl pick going there with the Eagles.
1: Wow. Okay.
8: I believe
1: so you got Eagles, yeah, Bengals in the Super Bowl is what you're saying.
8: Yeah, that was my pick.
1: Okay.
8: But I want to give you my take on the Steelers.
1: Yes, sir.
8: One, nobody cares about Aaron Rodgers' wife. Who cares if she exists? I don't even care about this man. All right. I don't know why nobody really talked about this or brought this up last year. If you remember in that playoff game last year, at the end of the game, when the game was over, this man took himself out of the game.
1: He did. Hold on, pal. Dan, he was getting his ass handed to him. he was getting broken in half.
8: That's fine. But he got him in that mess, right?
1: That's true.
8: So let me tell you something.
1: Mm-hmm.
8: Can you tell me, or can I ask you something? Can you tell me the last time you saw a starting quarterback, a legit starting quarterback in this league, in a playoff game that is losing, that leaves the game due to non-injury at the end of the game?
1: Just checking himself out.
8: Everybody else take their licks with everybody else.
1: Yeah.
8: I'm sorry.
1: It's abnormal. And I'm glad you double-clicked on it. It highlights it perfectly. I'm going to let you run, Dan, because we're up against the clock. I appreciate you as always, man. 310-840-4910. Taking your calls on the AFC North, the division that can be one of the most competitive in all of the National Football League coming up in 2026. I've got the Baltimore Ravens ending up on top and winning that division. I also think Lamar Jackson gets over his postseason bugaboos coming up in 2026. What say you? 310-840-4910. Who do you got winning the AFC North? We'll take your calls on that. Plus, one of the newest head coaches in the NFL, Mike LaFleur, put his foot in his mouth. How? We'll let you hear from him next here on Westwood One Sports Night.
0: The wait is over. 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Football is back, and so are the storylines. We'll keep you on top of it all. Happy football season, everybody. Westwood One Sports.
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rocking out with you as we get you up to 3 a.m. Eastern time here on Westwood One Sports Tonight. Our Westwood One Sports Tonight training camp tour continues later on this morning out in the Charm City, taking a visit to Baltimore, Maryland to go hang out with the dummies. Some of you are probably thinking, what? Do you think that the people of Baltimore are lower on the IQ scale? No, America. That is not what I mean. If you're from Baltimore, you probably take it as a compliment, me calling you a dummy. What it is, stupid. So quick story time. I went to Bethany.

0: college. I tell you all the time, my terrible Division III. They recruited so many kids from Baltimore. And that was my first real exposure to Baltimoreans. And that's what they are. They're their own, like, genre of people. Talk about Baltimoreans. Everybody from Baltimore has got, like, a lighter attached to their belt buckle. It's like the weirdest bit ever, just ready to light a cigarette at any given moment. They all wear, like, big baggy jean shorts. They're Bamas out in Baltimore. Let's be honest. That's how I describe a Baltimore brother when I was growing up. Y'all just Bamas. But I've grown to love y'all, man, based off of the folks I went to college with. Could you imagine you're, like, meeting a new teammate, and he goes, "What it is, stupid? What's up with your dumb ass?" "What, brother? Why are you talking to me this way?" But I realize that is how they show their endearment out in Baltimore. Speaking of the Ravens, like I said, we'll be out there boots on the ground for Ravens training camp tomorrow. We'll get a one-on-one exclusive with Ravens Pro Bowl wideout Zay Flowers, which you can only catch on YouTube. So make sure you subscribe to Westwood One Sports Night on YouTube. Enough of me yapping. Let me get to your calls, baby. 310-840-4910. Who is going to win the AFC North? According to our pals at the DraftKings Sportsbook, the Baltimore Ravens have the best odds to win it at -112. Bengals second best odds at +184. Steelers third best odds at +510. And then the Browns a long shot at +2100. I think the Ravens are going to bounce back in a major way and win that division coming up in 2026. I also believe Lamar Jackson gets over his postseason woes coming up in 2026 as well. Am I crazy? Who do you got winning the division, and will Lamar Jackson get over the hump this year? 310-840-4910. Jim out in Indiana wanting to chime in. Jimbo, what's going on, partner?
1: You're taking my call.
0: Yes, sir. What's going on, man?
1: I liked your hot take earlier in the night.
0: Texans? About all four teams? Oh, you're talking about the Texans. Okay.
1: Yeah. You said something about all four teams making it in the North?
0: I think that could be a real possibility, Jim. You know what that would mean, though? That would mean only one team would come out of the AFC South, and I think that team would be the Houston Texans.
1: I like them and Jacksonville.
0: Okay.
1: So I'm going to go with the Bengals to win the division.
0: Okay.
1: And the Steelers to get in the wild card.
0: Real quick before we let you go, how do you see Lamar Jackson faring this postseason? Does he bounce back or not?
1: I'm waiting on your call tomorrow. That's going to be awesome.
0: I appreciate you, man. 310-840-4910. Y'all never cease to amaze me here on this program. Y'all are just bubbly, amazing people. 310-840-4910. Before we get back to the phones, relative to Lamar Jackson, real quick, just to double click on what we're talking about in terms of his lack of postseason success. When we talk about why the Ravens haven't advanced in the playoffs, obviously it's easy to put Lamar's numbers under the microscope. Clearly he is just a totally different quarterback in the regular season and in the postseason. The other thing I think you got to do too is, I mean, Todd Monken, what was it, 2024? The way that they self-sabotaged themselves in 24 by just not throwing the football or not running, not being balanced enough, rather, in that postseason game, not handing it off and running it after having just so much success in that game and throughout the season as a rushing team. I don't know if you can put all of the postseason woes on Lamar. Todd Monken wears some of it for what happened in 2024 as well. 310-840-4910. Ryan is in Columbus wanting to check in. Ryan, what's going on, man? Welcome in to Westwood One Sports Night. What you got for us?
2: Thanks for taking my call.
0: Yes, sir.
2: I'm a Steeler fan. I think it's going to be the Ravens. I like Jesse Minter a lot as their head coach. Hopefully that gets their stuff together on defense. Mm-hmm. But I will say, as a fan of the Steelers, don't sleep on them. I think one thing that doesn't really get talked about as much with McCarthy is his hires, because I think that was something that Tomlin kind of held the team back with. I questioned some of his hires, especially for the offensive side of the ball. Mm-hmm. And I wasn't much of a fan of Terrell Austin for the defense. So I think some of the hires he had, Patrick Graham, I think will be interesting. One of his big strengths, at least, was adapting, which doesn't say much, but...
0: Well, he didn't have no talent in Vegas. So he had to adapt. So I think that's why they used that to describe him. But
2: yeah. I mean, for what he had in Vegas, I mean, outside Max Crosby,
0: he made a dollar out of 15 cents is the best way that I would put it, man. And I think that's a good point. I do feel like he's going to be able to maximize the personnel that Pittsburgh has on defense. I appreciate the call as always, brother. 310-840-4910 is the number here on Westwood One Sports Night. I believe the Baltimore Ravens are going to walk away the champs of the AFC North coming up in 2026. What say you? 310-840-4910 is the number. We'll take your calls on who is going to win the AFC North. Plus, we got a bunch of other things to get to coming up here in this 1 a.m. hour on the East Coast as well. As promised, I'll let you hear the ridiculous comments made from new Cardinals head coach Mike LaFleur. Plus, we will recap Commanders practice from earlier this morning. Myself, Denton Day, out there, boots on the ground for practice number one of a pivotal year number three for the Washington Commanders. We'll also be joined in this 1 a.m. hour by Commanders Pro Bowl safety and special teamer Jeremy Reeves, as he gave us an exclusive here on Westwood One Sports Night. So much to get to. So much to look forward to as we get ready to enter the 1 a.m. hour on the East Coast. We'll preview the Commanders and let you hear from Mike LaFleur next.
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0: this instrumental. I don't know if anyone out there is familiar with the song. The only reason I know it is it's because it's on the Madden NFL 2026 soundtrack, and the lyrics are like, dip it, and that's all he says for like 3 minutes. Fire beat, though. 310-840-4910. Taking your calls on who you think wins the AFC North. I've drawn my line in the sand. I think it's going to be Lamar Jackson and the Baltimore Ravens. I also believe that all four teams out of the AFC North will make the postseason, yes, including the Cleveland Browns. It'll be something that's never happened in the history of the NFL, and it's a bad sign if you're, you know, a fan of maybe like the Patriots, or you're a fan of the Chargers, or a fan of the Broncos. Because look, a lot of these divisions in the AFC have multiple teams that have a real shot. They can make an argument to say, hey, we're the best. But I think this North, the toughness of this division, I think their schedules will also help them out, man. And I think the Browns are going to outkick their coverage and exceed expectations coming up here in 2026. We continue our training camp tour tomorrow. I got to stop saying tomorrow. Later on this morning in Baltimore with the Ravens, paying a visit to Lamar Action Jackson and company. In lieu of that, we asked you, who do you think is going to win the AFC North? 310-840-4910. We also had stop one of the training camp tour today. We were out in Ashburn, Virginia, looking at the 2026 Washington Commanders. They're going into a pivotal year number three under Jaden Daniels, Dan Quinn, and Adam Peters. We started off the show talking about the potential contract controversy between C.J. Stroud and the Houston Texans. I believe they should pay him right now because the price only goes up if you wait. And next offseason, Jaden Daniels, Caleb Williams, Drake May, Bo Nix, all extension eligible. Another reason why year number three is so pivotal for Jaden Daniels. Throughout the spring, right, I got to follow this group as well, but it's different when you're on the practice field in training camp. It's different when it's camp time rather than OTAs. I think the OTAs and the mandatory mini camp, and this is for every program across the National Football League, I think OTAs and mandatory mini camp are traditionally about honing in and focusing on individual skills, right? When it comes to training camp, I think at that point the team becomes the priority. I think at that point the team becomes what's most important. A couple observations I had from today's session, the thing that jumps out right off of the rip to me. Last year I was out there boots on the ground for practice number one of Commanders camp. This year's first practice compared to last year's first practice, it is literally a night and day difference. If you're watching us on YouTube, you can do so by searching Westwood One Sports Night. You know the graphic that we have up for this show. It is me with a temp fade. Drastically different than me with a 1.5 wave cut. The practice is drastically different last year to this year for the Commanders as well. Last year's opening session went for about 45 minutes, and it was like a glorified walkthrough. Today, they went damn near 2 hours. A lot of good on good, meaning they were doing a lot of competitive periods. And when you think about where the Commanders want to get to in 2026, having more competitive practice periods, competing more in practice, I think only makes you better. That is the name of the game when it comes to training camp for the Commanders. It's going to be competition. You got to compete. Compete, compete, compete. Y'all know how I get down. I want the damn lunch ladies competing for who's got the juiciest sirloin. I want the damn janitors competing for who mops the floor the best. You got to compete. Heavy levels of competition today out at Commanders practice. We've talked about this all offseason as well. New offensive coordinator in David Blau. New defensive coordinator in Durante Jones. On day one of camp, it should have been to the surprise of nobody. The defense further ahead than where the offense is. The competitive period that we saw today in Washington was a lot of red zone work, starting offense versus the starting defense, and the starting defense routinely got the better of the Commanders' offense. Now, the number one thing that stood out from those, you know, good-on-good competitive periods is why Washington's offense struggled. One of the big talking points all offseason has been, well, can they get another pass-catching threat in there at the wide receiver spot opposite Terry McLaurin? When the first team offense went against the first team defense on the goal line in the red zone, when it's a more condensed, tight space, really sticky coverage on the back end. Plastering receivers, forcing Jaden Daniels to routinely hold on to the football. He would have been sacked three or four times throughout today's session in a row at a point in time. You know what I'm saying? So, and this isn't an indictment on Jaden Daniels and the offense. It's just a byproduct of where both sides of the football are at on day one of camp. Traditionally, throughout training camp, and this is in the NFL level, at the college level, at the high school level, in camp, the defense is going to be ahead and it's going to be able to play faster. That's just the way that it works. A lot less thinking on that side of the football, especially when you're installing a new scheme. But Washington's offense struggled today. Jaden Daniels, the best way that I would describe him, is erratic, right? Describe him as erratic. And I think the thing that stood out and what I was most, you know, I'm trying to find the right adjective here before I get canceled in Commander's land. The thing that stood out the most about Jaden Daniels today was him being forced to hold on to the football. And when he was able to throw the ball on time in the early portions of practice, he was a little bit inaccurate. An issue that plagued him at times during his limited sample size in 2026. But the reality is, I don't think the Commanders have anything to worry about on the offensive side when it comes to Jaden Daniels. I don't. I believe that as camp progresses, as the season progresses, as his mastery of the offense improves, he will get better. He will look better. Bottom line. And here's the thing. Training camp is what? 5-6 weeks? Something like that? You're going to have a bad practice or two. That's just what it is. It's the nature of the beast. What I can't stand, and now I'm getting personal here, what I can't stand about the Commanders fan base, and I'm a part of it. You see my damn background if you're looking on YouTube, is with Jaden Daniels, it's almost like there's been this mama's boy syndrome that's been created. And that's no pun intended. I have no issue with the relationship he got with his mom. I love how involved she is. But y'all fans, you say anything objectively critical about Jaden Daniels, and it's like committing a war crime. You would think I got a damn bomb strapped to my chest. That's how some of you act. You can be critical of the franchise quarterback while also believing he's the guy moving forward and is the future. Just my thoughts on it. The defense, though, for Washington, that side of the football will make or break what the team is coming up in 2026. It just will, man. Adafe Owe was the big free agent signing that Washington brought in by way of the LA Chargers, and he's the perfect type of free agent. The reality is, y'all know, you don't really have elite talent hit free agency anymore, right? Because teams got the franchise tag, and they can lock them up long term. Good players don't hit free agency. If you're going to go out and spend a big bag in free agency, I've got kind of like a checklist that it's some boxes that you got to check off. Adafe Owe checks every box. Ascending player. When you think about the age and you look at the productivity from a stack standpoint, he's getting better year in and year out. You now give him an opportunity here in Washington where you can play a majority of the snaps, and now you're not paying him for what he's done. You're paying him for what he ultimately could be. He nearly picked off Jaden Daniels today, and just you felt his impact, man. He's one of those dudes that gets off of the bus looking like an all-pro. Who knows just how good he will be coming up in 2026 for the Washington Commanders. He stood out, and the entire secondary stood out today as well, man, including Washington Commanders safety, Jeremy Reeves, somebody that is very near and dear to my heart. I love what he brings to the table from a competition standpoint. I love the way that he approaches the game. He is real deal of an individual as there is, man. His story is awesome. A guy that's been, you know, cut multiple times, was signed into the NFL as an undrafted free agent, and he has made the most of his opportunity in the National Football League. He absolutely has, man. I love everything that we've gotten out of Jeremy Reeves. We got the chance to catch up with Commander safety Jeremy Reeves after practice. If you missed any of that conversation, we encourage you to search Westwood One Sports Night on YouTube, a part of our YouTube exclusive content here on Westwood One Sports Night, as we continue to bring you that all throughout NFL training camp. But my big takeaways from Ashburn this morning: good start for day one of practice for the Commanders, because that defense is going to make or break the 2026 Washington Commanders. 310-840-4910 is the number. If you're just now joining us, it is a Wednesday here on Westwood One Sports Night, so we continue our division preview series with the AFC North. Who wins the AFC North and why? 310-840-4910. I've got Lamar and the Ravens. What say you? Troy is in Pittsburgh. What's going on, Troy?
1: What's up, man? How you doing?
0: Doing good, brother. Appreciate you chiming in.
1: So in terms of AFC North football,
0: yes, sir.
1: I just, on the Ravens, I only see three people that scare me. Outside of Lamar, Derek, and Kyle Hamilton, I don't even know if I can name someone on that team that brings anything to the table except for them three.
0: How about Trey Hendrickson, who's been one of the NFL's best pass rushers over the past 5 years? Does he ring a bell? Does that name ring a bell for you?
1: Yeah, I mean, new site, new coach, new defensive team.
0: Bias Steeler alert. Come on, pal.
1: I mean, do you really believe what you're saying right now? If I'm picking the team, I'm picking the Bengals. So I am being objective.
0: Bias Bengal alert. No, I'm kidding.
1: But I can't look at the Ravens, and you can't tell me that with a new coach that's unproven, with a team that has slacked in the division lately, past couple of years, with a quarterback that, frankly, shows up when he wants to and other times doesn't. I just don't see the Ravens being able to put together a whole season. And outside of that, I feel like the Ravens are always the most unhealthy team in the AFC
0: North. Last year, they got crushed by injury. Your point relative to last year,
1: by injuries.
0: I think there's definitely some merit to that.
1: It just doesn't seem like the sense of urgency inside the AFC North. If I'm going to put a team that is least urgent of what's going on right now, I'm putting the Ravens at the bottom of that list.
0: Even though they went out and made a massive swing for a pass rusher in Trey Hendrickson?
1: Well, the Steelers, you know, got rid of a 18-year head coach, went out and signed a true number two wide receiver, probably a top five number two wide receiver in the league this year. Got Patrick Graham on defense to switch up that scheme and got Terrell Austin out of there.
0: I love everything that the Steelers did. The bottom line is, the Ravens have the most talented player in the division, talking about Lamar Jackson. I appreciate the call. Here's the thing on Pittsburgh. I'm bullish on that group. I am. I have questions about Aaron Rodgers. And can you blame me? You know what I'm saying? The brother's old. And last year was dead last in the NFL in yards per attempt. They would not push the ball vertically. You can't win like that in 2026. I don't know how that changes coming up here during the regular season. 310-840-4910 is the number here on Westwood One Sports Night. Who wins the AFC North? Bruce out in L.A. wanting to chime in. What's going on, Bruce?
2: Hey, Linnell, how are you doing?
0: I am good.
2: Before I get to the AFC North, I just want one small categorization is that you were mentioning that the no division had ever put four teams in the playoffs. Unfortunately, Linnell, turn on your computer to 1994 when there was a different playoff format. It was the NFC Central at that time, which is exactly the same as the NFC North. All four teams made the playoffs that year. The Vikings finished 10-6, and the other three teams finished 9-7. And they all four of them made the playoffs. So it's happened once before, but under a different playoff format. Can you see that?
0: So I'll correct myself. It will happen for the first time under the current format. We'll see four teams make it from a division. No, I appreciate the correction. Though. Look, you always chime in and correct us here on the program, brother. So we appreciate you. Who do you think wins the division?
2: Very quickly, Linnell, regarding the AFC North this year, mm-hmm. I agree with you that it's completely wide open. But Linnell, if you look back to the history of the National Football League in the last 50 years mm-hmm. and just go through every single year, almost every division, there are exceptions, you can cite me many exceptions, but almost every division is wide open every year. So that's just the nature of it. Many teams that make the championship games don't even make the playoffs the next year if you look back through history. So I agree it's wide open. I have no prediction myself personally, but the divisions are wide open almost every year. Sure, there's exceptions. New England dominated for many years in one division. Buffalo has taken over that. And there, you can find the exceptions. Mm-hmm. But if you go through 8 divisions, it used to be 6 divisions, for 50 years, you'll see most years, most divisions are wide open.
0: I appreciate the call as always, brother. 310-840-4910 is the number. Before we get out of this 1 a.m. hour on the East Coast, I will let you hear from ESPN MLB insider Jeff Passan. He's got a pretty strong take on something that's going to happen here coming up at the deadline.
3: He said the 93 NFC Central?
0: 94.
3: He said 94? Okay, 94. I got to look that up because I was struggling seeing that.
0: I just, it's still a crazy feat for one. And I'm wondering, But how would that be possible if at that point in time there was only 2 wild cards?
3: There was only 3 divisions.
0: Division. Oh.
3: Yeah, so in the current format with a 4-division league, it's never happened before. But in a previous format where there was only 3, so you got 3 wild cards, that's how it happened.
0: Rob is in Connecticut wanting to check in with us. What's going on, Rob?
4: What's up, Linnell? How you doing? Wow, how you doing, Linnell? That was a lot of information to take in with that last caller, my friend.
0: Bruce is a brainiac, man. That's what we're going to start calling Bruce the Brainiac.
4: Man. Oh, man. Listen, it's good to catch up with you. I'm one of your biggest fans, you know that, because I'm a big sports talk radio person because I am legally blind, so I rely on you guys to be my eyes. So it's always great catching up with you. I appreciate you. You always bring it. So you're one of my favorites right now. So I'm done. I'm kissing your butt. So listen, what I wanted to say is, first off, I'm very aware of the fact that Connecticut does not have a NFL team, thanks to Captain Obvious on Sunday. And as far as the NFC, I mean, the AFC North, I'm taking the Bengals. I think Joe Cool is going to be on a mission this year. But listen, I'm not taking anything away from the Ravens at all because Lamar Jackson is a beast. He scares me. Now, I'm a Bills fan, and this is coming from a Bills fan. I'm a football fan in general. But Lamar Jackson just needs to stay out of his own head, play his game, and stay healthy. And he'll be all right. I like Lamar, but it's going to come down to Cincinnati and the Ravens, I feel. So with that being said, Linnell, it's always a great time to catch up with you, and enjoy the rest of your evening. God, and I'm glad that you got a chance to check out your Washington Commanders. Indeed, and you know what? Jaden Daniels will come through. Give him some time.
0: I hope so, man. I appreciate you as always, Rob. 310-840-4910. It is a Wednesday night edition of Westwood One Sports Night, so we bring you the second installment of our NFL Division Preview Series. Last week, we previewed the NFC East. This week, we preview the AFC North. According to our friends at the DraftKings Sportsbook, the Ravens have the best odds to win the division. Will they win the division? Your calls on that, plus new head coach in Arizona, Mike LaFleur, put his foot in his mouth during his first week of training camp. We'll let you hear from Mike LaFleur next here on Westwood One Sports Night.
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1: Hey Vegas, it's Clay Baker with Zero Res. 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

0: getting you up to 3 a.m. Eastern time. Coming up in about 20 minutes, breaking news out of Major League Baseball as ESPN's MLB insider Jeff Passan shooting his shot, making a major prediction ahead of August 3rd's Major League Baseball trade deadline. We'll let you hear from Jeff Passan coming up in about 20 minutes. 310-840-4910 as we continue to take your calls on who you think wins the AFC North. After your calls, we'll let you hear from Cardinals head coach Mike LaFleur. You'll damn sure want to stick around for that. You're not going to believe what he said at the podium. We promise you the audio that we're going to play you is not artificial intelligence. Tim calling out of San Francisco wanting to check in. Tim, welcome into Westwood One Sports Night, man. What you got?
1: Thanks for having me.
0: Yes, sir, man. Appreciate you checking in.
1: Hey, you guys talking AFC North. I'm on a road trip home, and I love it. So that's my favorite division. I think it's arguably one of the toughest divisions in football year in and year out. You know, I think the prior caller made a good comment. I think Joe Burrow is going to come back with a pissed-off chip on his shoulder. Mm-hmm. I think he's ready to step it up. But I don't know if he has the weapons to go after the top two contenders, which is always going to be the Ravens and the Steelers. And, you know, I definitely didn't agree with no one on the Ravens scares me. They all
0: scare
1: me.
0: That was crazy, yeah.
1: I want no parts of that, but I think that everybody knows the thorn in their side has always been the Steelers, no matter what condition their team is in. Now, do we have, with the first year, Mike McCarthy and Aaron Rodgers, you know, rekindling, do we have something? I think we have something that will win that division, but I think it's going to be, you know, a stink show after that in the playoffs, kind of like it was last year, where, you know, I think the Steelers really are in a rebuilding era, but they're going to keep being a PIA for the Ravens no matter what. So I think it's really going to come down to, you know, the Ravens and the Steelers like it always does. Joe Cool's going to throw his hat in the ring, but I think he's going to come up a little bit short. But I think time in and time out, the AFC North is the hardest division in football, and usually whoever comes out of there is going to give a good run in the playoffs.
0: So let me push back on something that you said, because I agree. Under Mike Tomlin, the Steelers had the Ravens' number and was the best defense in terms of containing Lamar Jackson. Now that Mike Tomlin is no longer in the fold, do the Pittsburgh Steelers still have their number?
1: I think for a few more seasons. This is the same thing with Mike Tomlin taking over. He took over a Super Bowl team. It's not a big stretch to see him go to the Super Bowl. I don't really think that under Mike McCarthy, there may be some scheme change, but we still have a lot of the same personnel, and they still have a real salty taste in their mouth in general about Baltimore. You know, I was explaining to a friend of mine who I was getting into football this year.
0: Baltimore, I appreciate the call, brother. Baltimore gifted you guys a playoff berth last year with Tyler Loop shanking the field goal. Like, the Steelers shouldn't even have made the playoffs last year if we're being, you know, honest and transparent about it. But it's going to be a fascinating division for sure, man. Probably the most competitive division in the NFL going into 2026. I don't believe that Cleveland is a bottom feeder the way that the rest of you do. I think every division's got a bottom feeder. I think the Cardinals are going to be piss poor. I think the Tennessee Titans got a shot to be really, really bad. I think the Las Vegas Raiders got a shot to be really, really bad. I feel the same way about the Dolphins in that AFC East. I feel the way about the Giants in the NFC East. So we'll see ultimately what happens here. Speaking of the Cardinals, I wanted to get to Mike LaFleur. First and foremost, Mike LaFleur, when I saw that he hired Nathaniel Hackett as his offensive coordinator, I immediately knew that what's going on in Arizona is a joke. Bottom line, the ownership group there in Arizona is the Bidwell family. It's the worst ownership group, arguably, in the National Football League. That front office is brain dead, for lack of a better phrase. Poor decision after poor decision after poor decision after poor decision. Every year, the NFLPA report card grades come out. Who is routinely ranked 32nd in every category? The Arizona Cardinals. The Arizona Cardinals are. So bad organizations are going to bad organization, is what I would say. Remember, some people used to say the Jets are going to jet. The Cardinals are going to cardinal, is how I feel. But when you bring in a new head coach, it's supposed to represent a breath of fresh air. It's supposed to represent optimism moving forward. One, I believe that Mike LaFleur has that job because Raheem Morris didn't want it. And then two, I don't believe he did anything to earn the title of head coach. You look at the history and the resume of Mike LaFleur. He shouldn't be in the position, if we're being honest, right? I don't know if you can say that he's done enough to all of a sudden be elevated to the role of head coach. Now, he was the Rams offensive coordinator from 2023 to 2025. But before that, he was in New York with the Jets for 2 years, and the Jets suck. I call it like I see it. You know what I'm saying? This resume, not good enough to me to end up as a head coach. And then when you say stupid things at the podium, what's the old saying? You play stupid games, you win stupid prizes. You say stupid things at the podium, you get stupid rebuttals from sports talk radio hosts. I couldn't believe what the hell Mike LaFleur said at the podium earlier today. I promise you this isn't AI. Here is Mike LaFleur on the importance of 7-on-7.
2: Yeah, 7-on-7 is not real football. And 1-on-1s, you will see that today. I do like 1-on-1 O-line, D-line play because you can at least put the five out there and then the ball snap and then it's not so much. I'll tell you the worst job in all of football, so if you guys ever get offered this, is being the quarterback in the 1-on-1 O-line, D-line. Because you know, they're playing ball, but you're sitting back there and they're big and not all of us are that big. So if you ever get offered that job, I highly tell you probably stay away from that one. So, but you will see it today. I'm interested to see who's going to be the quarterback today. And then on the flip side, we will be doing receiver DB one-on-one, running back and linebacker one-on-one. Tight ends and safeties will be with receivers DBs. We'll shorten it down to the red zone where it's ultra competitive. There's a limited route tree out there. I hate one-on-ones as much as I love receiver play. Playing at the 40-yard line, you're running crossers, and there's no Buda Baker in the middle to help you out. There's no underneath coverage. To me, it's fake ball, and it's unnecessary strain that has, to me, not a lot of value in terms of what actual football looks like.
0: What a jackass. How in the hell can you come out and start this thing by saying 7-on-7 doesn't matter because it's not real football, but you're praising wide receiver versus DB one-on-ones? You ass clown. You want to talk about something that just is totally not indicative of real football? How about one-on-ones between DBs and wide receivers? It's meant for the receiver to win. There's no pass rush, pal. What are you talking about? Offensive, defensive line one-on-ones. They mean so much. It's not real football, Mike. You know why? Because when you're in a game and you're rushing the passer, the other four linemen aren't just watching. I couldn't believe it when he said that. He may have had popped one too many zins before practice this morning. What the hell, Mike LaFleur? For a dude that doesn't deserve the job in the first place, and then you should have gotten fired for hiring Nathaniel Hackett as your offensive coordinator. I mean, come on. Do better, man. Anybody out there that knows a lick about football, please back me up on what I'm saying. I don't want anyone to think, if you're tuning into the show for the first time, why is this guy really that angry over what the coach said? You're damn right. It's a walking contradiction. He literally is walking around with 2 feet in his mouth. Makes no sense what he just said. 310-840-4910. Mike LaFleur is an airhead. Who wins the AFC North, though? 310-840-4910. I also want your thoughts on this. If you played college football, high school football, if you're a coach out there, please back me up on this. If you're going to come out of your mouth and say that 7-on-7 is not real football, please don't follow it up by saying wide receiver versus DB one-on-ones is so damn impactful. You sound like an idiot, honestly. That's the type of thing that like Coach Garvey would say. And he always catches strays. Coach Garvey out at Bethany College in West Virginia. No longer there. He's employed by somebody else stealing someone else's money. But it just is what it is. 310-840-4910 is the number. I'm going to stop blowing my head gasket right now and get to Corey in Baltimore. Corey, what's going on, man?
3: Yeah, man, I'm going to need you to stop, bro, because at this point, bro, I don't know what the hell is going on anymore. Now, man, was he on that coaching staff when he was playing flag football? Because that sounds like a whole lot of flag football, where the only ones that's doing something is the wide receiver and the QB. So that sounds a whole lot like flag.
0: I can't believe what he was talking about. I couldn't believe it, man.
3: I can, because some of these guys as head coaches, man, like I say, man, they better off being coordinators and assistants, but they giving these guys a chance, and they just throwing their fans under the bus, man. You know, Arizona got a lovely stadium out there. You know what I'm saying? I don't know. But anywho, let's address the call that I was talking about the Pittsburgh Steelers. You know me, I'm not even a Ravens fan, man. I'm not. But for him to sit up there and say that they got rid of the long tenure coach. Didn't the Ravens get rid of that long tenure coach too?
0: Correct. So
3: if I'm not mistaken, the Ravens handed the regular season and the playoffs to them. The Ravens beat themselves in that game. So what makes you think them old ass defensive linemen and your sorry offensive linemen, and all because you got Aaron Rodgers, Aaron Rodgers, who really can't throw a 30 past 30 yards. He was getting rid of the ball within what, 2 seconds?
0: Yeah. It was bad last year, man. I can't even stop talking nonsense. I feel you on that one.
3: And the Ravens gave them everything on a silver platter last year. But the one team that I'm looking forward to seeing, man, is the Browns. Now you're about to see the tall monk in the offense that should have been back in Baltimore. You know, he's about to unleash everything. And I hope they can get it together because they got a nice squad, man. So I'm just looking forward. But the Ravens, they're going to take the division. I don't care what nobody says. They're going to take the division, though. But the Browns, I got the Ravens 2 and the Browns. I got to be a number 1 and 2 in the division, man.
0: Ravens and Browns as 1 and 2 in the division?
3: Yeah, man.
0: You must be listening to the youngest in charge on a regular basis, brother. I feel like I'm the only man in the country that believes in the Browns.
3: I got a feeling about the Browns this year, man. I don't know what it is, man. They did some all right moves. To say they're gonna, they're trying to show their fans they can take them damn bags off their heads. You know, I just got a feeling, man.
0: Corey, I appreciate you as always, brother. You too. Doubling down on what Corey said, because I know I'm gonna praise the Browns any chance I get. When you revamp your offensive line the way that they did, when you steal Elgton Jenkins away from the Packers the way that they did, sorry, Oliver, you're going to be a better football team. I think they've got a real offensive line. They got real guys at the skill position spot. I am geeked up and excited for what they could be coming up in 2026. We'll get back into the National Football League coming up in 21 minutes with our pal JP Acosta of CBS Sports HQ and CBSSports.com joins the program. When we come back, a couple of days away from the Major League Baseball trade deadline, Jeff Passan, ESPN insider, shooting his shot, making a massive prediction ahead of the third's deadline. We'll tell you what that prediction is. Let you hear from Jeff Passan next.
4: 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Paul George is a Celtic. 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
1: There you go, baby. Westwood One Sports Night with the youngest in charge, Danelle Willingham. Getting up to 3 a.m. Eastern time, baby. A lot more to get to, including us getting back into the National Football League coming up in about 15 minutes. Our pal J.P. 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Our training camp tour continues tomorrow in the Charm City with the Baltimore Ravens as we get to check out year number one, training camp number one of the Jesse Minter era. We'll put a bookmark in the football conversation for just a hot second. We got some pseudo breaking news out of Major League Baseball. Jeff Passan, ESPN's Major League Baseball insider, with a pretty concrete statement about what he thinks is going to happen to Tigers ace Tarik Skubal.
2: And then, Jeff, you said we'd know by end of month whether Tarik Skubal will remain a Tiger. That was Skubal's last start before the deadline, so should he start packing boxes?
3: Yeah, Tarik Skubal is going to be traded. The Tigers haven't gone to teams that are interested in him and said as much at this point, but the expectation is that's going to happen within the next day or two. And frankly, everyone has been expecting it. When you see how the Tigers have played recently, and certainly their game Wednesday was a perfect encapsulation of their season, they understood that they needed to go on a really big run in order to have Tarik Skubal stick around, and they didn't do it. They're taking a healthy view of this. They understand that they have a lot of engaged teams right now. Teams that in particular are being cited by others as being the biggest threats, though, the Milwaukee Brewers, who have a tremendous farm system, and of course, Phil, the Los Angeles Dodgers, who are the favorites at this point, and frankly have been since the possibility of Tarik Skubal getting traded first surfaced a couple of months ago.
1: Can I be honest? The team

0: team that Jeff Passan mentioned last is where I want to see him go. I want to see Milwaukee continue to give a big middle finger to everybody who thinks you can't win in a small market and you can't win with a super, you know, or excuse me, you cannot win with a middle-of-the-pack, bottom-third payroll, man. Milwaukee continues to outkick their coverage throughout the course of this season. And if they add a elite arm like Tarik Skubal, I think it takes them over the top. I don't believe he actually gets traded, though. I know what Jeff Passan just told you. Because Detroit is only 4.5 games out of the final wild card spot in this American League, I feel like there's still enough time for them to make up some ground. Is that the right thought process? Maybe I'm totally out of bounds with it. But if I was them, that's what I'd be doing. I don't think you ever should be in a rush to get rid of a talent as elite as Skubal is. Our Major League Baseball insider on the program, Oliver Popular, wanted to give his thoughts on this. Oliver, you scout prospects across the country, pal, so nobody else is better to talk seam ball than you. When you hear Jeff Passan say that he's going to get dealt, one, do you buy it? And then where do you want to see him end up?
1: So, yeah, I do buy it. I think he's going to be gone. It's not necessarily that the Tigers don't want to compete. There's just no way I see them signing him after this year because he's going to be a free agent. He's going to probably get between $350 and $450 over the course of 10 years. There's not many teams willing to pay that. And one of those teams that's not, or excuse me, not many teams that are willing to pay that. And one of those teams who's not is Detroit. Also, it's a weird year in that, yes, they're only 4.5 back of a wild card spot. There's still four teams in front of them, and that doesn't even include the guys that are already in the wild card if the season were to end today. Baltimore's ahead of them, who just beat them today in a very heartbreaking way, if you saw that game. Seattle Mariners ahead of them, Minnesota Twins, Houston Astros. And two of those teams, including Cleveland, who's technically in the picture, are in the same division in the AL Central. So it's not a guarantee that they're in a position to really go for it. Mm-hmm. I think he will end up being with the Dodgers because there's only... I know, but they're the only team... One, mm-hmm. that in terms of like who would actually trade for him right now that has the money to sign him long term mm-hmm. in the free agent or in free agency, and then also the depth in the farm system because the Dodgers, I believe, has 7 ranked in the top 100 overall in Major League Baseball, 7 prospects, which is the most of any team. Milwaukee's behind them, but Milwaukee is not exactly known for signing guys to large deals.
0: Maybe the tide's changing there. I don't know. I see what you mean.
1: They could. The last time we saw the Brewers make a huge swing at the deadline was when they signed CeCe Sabathia, mm-hmm. way back in, I think it was 08. And then, quite literally, that offseason, he signs with the Yankees, wins the World Series in 2009. So, I just don't see it. I think it would be great for baseball if he went to Milwaukee. Tampa Bay is another small market team mm-hmm. that's interested in him. The Atlanta Braves are interested in him. They're a bigger market team, but another team that's into him. I just think it makes too much sense with the Dodgers. I don't see anyone outbidding them.
0: It's going to be fascinating to see how this ultimately, you know, plays out. The one thing that I continue to think about as we continue to creep closer to August 3rd, in terms of all the decisions that are being kind of pondered upon in Major League Baseball, how much does this impending work stoppage impact things in terms of the decision-making process of these front offices?
1: That's TBD, because I don't really know. This is kind of a very unprecedented situation. Mm-hmm. I don't think it's going to be a full season stoppage. I don't think it's going to be a 1994 situation again. But I am curious. I think that's why Tarik Skubal, free agency-wise, probably is not going to make 450. I said that as like a range. I think he'll probably get a little lower because they just don't know. Mm-hmm. And he also had the elbow surgery this season. He came back from it, obviously. It hasn't really affected him. But that is another thing to take into consideration. I do think that's going to make a difference in terms of what type of returns Detroit gets from teams. Right. I think it'll involve more small market teams because their pitch is going to be, look, we don't think we're going to re-sign him, and we don't know when we're going to play.
0: Right.
1: But, and we'll just...
0: So in turn, you think because of the pending work stoppage, the small market teams may be a little bit more aggressive.
1: Yeah, even though I think Detroit has the leverage because they're saying, like, look, we know you're not going to sign him. And we don't know what's going to happen, so we want a good return as well. I do think more teams are going to put their name in the hat and say, look, we're willing to give up a little bit more because, like, we're going for it, and we don't know what's going to happen in the future. So if there's a year to go for it and you're a good small market team, Rays, this is the time.
0: Yeah. It's going to be fascinating to see how it ultimately plays out. For love of my ex-baseball team, the Washington Nationals. Well, let me not say my ex-baseball team. One half of my baseball DNA, the Los Washington Dodgers. I hope they go out and make a move potentially here for Mr. Scooble. Final hour of power. I can't believe we made it here. Final hour of power coming up next. J.P. Acosta, CBS Sports HQ, CBSSports.com, one of the best talking all things NFL. He joins the program next as we continue to take a spin around the National Football League here on Westwood One Sports Night. Party continues on the other side of the break. Final hour of power is next.
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0: Sports Tonight with the Youngest and Charles and Overlingham, getting you up to 3 a.m. Eastern Time, final hour of power. 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Acosta, CBS Sports HQ, as well as CBSSports.com. You can check him out on CBS Sports HQ with his handsome mug, talking all things National Football League. J.P., what is going on, brother, man? Appreciate you making some time for us, dude.
1: Nothing much. It feels like football's finally back. We're finally getting training camp fights on the timeline. We're getting drop conversations. We're doing quarterback accuracy charts. It feels like football's really back now.
0: I am fully submerged in it, man. We had stopped one of our training camp tours we've been talking about all show long with the Washington Commanders out there in Ashburn. Day one for them. When you look at training camp overall across the National Football League, what to you is probably one of the bigger storylines going into the entire training camp?
1: I think especially for considering the Washington Commanders, I think the biggest storyline is going to be what the foundation is going to be on both sides of the ball schematically. Because you're bringing in a new offensive coordinator, David Blough, who's supposed to be bringing in more of a, I guess, Ben Johnson, Sean Payton style of offense, very different from what we've seen over the last 2 years. And then Durante Jones comes over from Minnesota, where I think he's going to have a little bit more of a Brian Flores influence, even though he's been around the league. I think that Brian Flores' defense is going to travel with him. So I think the biggest thing for training camp, especially for the Commanders, is finding out what the base and what this foundation on both sides of the ball is going to look like. You got to understand that it's going to look ugly at times. There are going to be picks. There's going to be incompletions. But I love the process of, I'd rather have you try and figure out what it is that works and what doesn't in the practices now than when we get to October and we're playing meaningful football or trying to go play meaningful football in the playoffs, and now you decide to go try something. So I wouldn't put too much stock into the interceptions. I'd put a little more stock into who's getting reps where, who's getting reps with what, and how just the structure of the offense and defense looks like.
0: So we got some news out of Atlanta today, and Michael Penix announced that he's going to be on the shelf for 4 more weeks, and Tua Tagovailoa currently on the shelf with some sort of back injury. It feels like that's just been the story of his career over the past several seasons. Is this a situation where we're witnessing the beginning of the end of the Michael Penix era in Atlanta? Because Tua's only expected to be out probably a week or so at max. We're talking 4 more weeks. And so we even see Michael Penix hit the practice field. What do you make of the quarterback competition, air quotes, right, in Atlanta?
1: If you get a phone call from an Atlanta area code, don't pick it up. It's the Falcons candidate to play quarterback. Do not answer that phone. But I think when it comes to Michael Penix's tenure in Atlanta, I wouldn't say that it's over, but I do think it's a little bit on shaky ground because this is a completely new regime that's coming in that did not draft him. And because the biggest availability is availability, you have to be able to stay on the field. And for Michael Penix Jr., it's unfortunate that he has been the constant. He's been on the other side of so many bad injuries.
0: Real bad for him, dude, honestly.
1: That, like, he even said today, like, he's still not comfortable being in the 11-on-11, like, walkthroughs because somebody rolls into his leg. He can't really do anything. So it's just unfortunate for him. I still do think when it comes down to when he's 100%, I would start Michael Penix Jr. over Tua Tagovailoa. But now it's just about being available and getting reps in.
0: Yeah, it's going to be fascinating to see how that situation ultimately unfolds. They have kind of a contractual situation going on, too, with Bijan Robinson, as he has not been on the practice field to start him and Jahmyr Gibbs, two guys that have kind of, you know, sat things out and are kind of nicked up, quote-unquote, to start. With those two franchises in particular, I know we've had this bigger picture discussion about, you know, the overall value of the running back position. Those two dudes, I mean, to be playing a hardball at the negotiating table with arguably two of the best offensive weapons of football, we know the Falcons aren't moving forward without Bijan, and we know Detroit's not moving forward without Jahmyr Gibbs. What do you make of the contract holdup, and do you think this is kind of semantics and we'll see something done here soon?
1: I think we're kind of in a little bit of a standoff between the Falcons and the Lions to see which guy is going to break the bank for their running back first, because you never want to be the second team to pay to reset the market, because then you got to go over. But I do think when it comes to paying running back to running back value, I think we've skewed a lot from them being overvalued contract-wise to now being really undervalued. I mean, if you look at some of the top running back contracts in the league, they're making Wandale Robinson money. And I'm not sure about you, but I would pay Jahmyr Gibbs or Bijan Robinson $17.5 million like Wandale Robinson is getting for just how much of an impact they make on the run game and receiving game. Right. So I think that the running back spot has become a little bit undervalued when it comes to paying these guys moving forward, and especially how the run game has started to matter a lot more in recent years in the NFL. So I do think both teams get deals done. This is more just about trying to make sure you don't end up last with the ball in your hand.
0: It's very, very true. It's like a game of a musical chairs, right? You don't be the last person without a seat. Let's double click on the Detroit Lions here for a second, because this year to me seems so pivotal for Detroit in terms of like Jared Goff's cap number going to explode going into next year. You're going to have to work out potentially an extension with him. You're still feeling the impacts of losing your coordinators a year ago with no Ben Johnson and no Aaron Glenn. What are kind of, you know, your expectations for the Detroit Lions, especially when you see the injuries that they're dealing with defensively right now in the secondary?
1: I sort of view the Lions sort of how I view the 49ers last year, where, you know, they had the easiest schedule in the NFL, and I do think they're going to have one of the best, if not the best, offense in the league this upcoming season because of what I think Drew Petsing is going to bring. I think a lot of what his offense is very similar to what Dan Campbell wants to be offensively. And I think he doesn't get a lot of credit for, or doesn't get enough credit for, how much his hand is in the making of that offense. So if you say the offensive line is going to be healthy this year, which should be a solid bet with Penei Sewell moving to left, Blake Miller drafted to play their starting right tackle. I love the addition of Cade Mays at center. And now you just have an offensive line that you can actually count on for 17 games. And once you get there, you now have the ability to get the ball to all those talented guys in that offense. So I think, to me, they still can win the division because of how light their schedule is. It's going to be a fight because it's in the NFC North, and that defense still worries me a lot. But if they go the 49ers route last year and just ride that offense to 33 points a game, I think they can still win that division.
0: So this time of year is like built for, you know, every fan base to be super optimistic. Everybody should feel like their team has got a real shot to make an extreme leap and step forward. Is this me just getting caught up in training camp fodder, or do you really believe in this group? Caleb Williams takes the podium today and divulges that he's lost 10 to 15 pounds and that, you know, he's eating differently, sleeping differently, and he is really learning how to be a pro is what it honestly sounds like. Last year wasn't the best version of himself. It took time. It was very clunky at first offensively, but then when they hit their stride, they got it going. What are your expectations for Chicago this year right out of the chute? And am I being like overly bullish when I think Caleb can be, you know, an MVP candidate this year?
1: I think it's a little funny. I just said the Lions might have the best offense in the league, but I also think the Bears finish with the best offense in the league this year. And I think it's because of the growth that you're going to see from all the youth on that side of the ball. Colton Loveland going into year two. You're going to get more Luther Burden snaps. Roma Dunze starting to play a little bit more. Kyle Manunga is going to be playing more. And I think with Caleb Williams and what Ben Johnson and Caleb Williams have talked about this offseason, it has been talking about being more efficient in the quick game. And I think that's because they know that that's the next evolution to this offense. They were incredible at creating explosives, and Ben Johnson is one of the best in the league at hunting big plays and hunting shot plays. But to some extent, their run game was their quick game last year because Caleb Williams just didn't find the right ball placement in the short area. Now, because their center, Drew Dahlman, retired, they traded for Garrett Bradbury, and their left tackle spot very quietly still hasn't been decided because Ozzie Trapillo tore his patella tendon. He's probably not going to be available for the first half of the season. Braxton Jones might be available, but he's coming off a broken leg. And then you went out and signed Jedrick Wills, who hasn't played football in 2 years, coming from Cleveland. So I think there's a lot of questions at that left tackle spot, which might make their run game a little less efficient. But if you can trade that off by being more efficient in the quick game and short area, I think you'll still be able to keep up those explosive plays and still be able to hunt those explosives. That's the next step in Caleb Williams' growth. And if we see that this year, I mean, there's really nothing else stopping them from having the best offense in football.
0: I'm excited about it, man. I think that marriage, now that those two are on the same page, you're not going to have that, like, feeling each other out period that they had all throughout the spring and in the early portions of the summer. Now you hit the ground running and everybody, you know, is, you know, aware of the expectations that they have for one another. Getting smarter here on Westwood One Sports Night with our pal J.P. Acosta, CBS Sports HQ. You can check him there on the big screen talking all things National Football League. You can also read his work at CBSSports.com. I want to go to the AFC for a second. I'm going to be in Baltimore tomorrow checking out the Ravens, year one of the Jesse Minter era. I want to focus on the offensive side of the football. The Ravens are one of those teams, man, and, you know, I hate that I'm kind of oversimplifying it, but, like, this is how I feel about them. I can give a rat's ass what they do until the postseason, right? Like, they're a group whose grade won't be complete until we see how they finish the season. Just looking at some of the schematic changes offensively under Declan Doyle, do you think they have a good enough group up front along the offensive line to have a traditional running game that can not have Lamar Jackson involved as much, be effective, you know?
1: I think on paper, it's going to be a much more physical run game. I mean, if you're looking at Vega Ioane, John Simpson, I still – Ethan Pocic, I believe, is going to be their starting center, who they just signed, who just came over from Cleveland off the injury. So that might be a little bit of a question mark. But, I mean, Ioane, Simpson, and then your tackles, Roger Rosengarten and Ronnie Stanley, that should give you a much more physical offensive line, a better communicating offensive line that should help a lot more in that run game. And as long as you really had Derrick Henry at running back, I think you're just going to have built-in games where you just mow teams down with efficiency. I think the bigger question for me is finding out who's going to be available when it comes to the snap efficiency for the passing game. Who's going to be that consistent down-to-down threat for Lamar Jackson? Is it going to be Zay Flowers, who has never really been the success rate? Like, we're going to get him the ball on third and five. He's been more of the, we're going to get him the ball on design jet sweeps, design touches, and explosive plays downfield. Rashad Bateman has also been an explosive downfield guy. Isaiah Likely was sort of their, like, their in-between, their efficient chain mover. Can Mark Andrews find that rejuvenation back again? Do you sort of rely on some of the rookies? Elijah Surratt feels like a very needed receiver in that receiver core just for the back shoulder stuff that he does alone. Jacoby Lane has a lot of potential, rookie from USC, but I'm curious to see who steps up to be that consistent chain mover for the offense so it's not as much reliant on Lamar Jackson, please save us.
0: Yeah, we spoke about this last night. Obviously, the NFL season opens up with a rematch of the Super Bowl, Patriots and Seahawks. We're so far removed from that football game, but, like, the quarterback play in that game is god-awful, if we're being honest about it, to credit to both of the defenses. But I want to put Sam Darnold under the microscope in particular, man. He led the National Football League in turnovers last year, yet the Seattle Seahawks were able to win 14 football games. What is kind of your outlook with that group? Because you lose a lot with Clint Kubiak. You're now trying to develop a new rapport, a new relationship. I'm sure a lot of the same base principles of that offense will be the same. Do you expect him to protect the football better? And then somewhere else where he really struggled, and this has been a thing over his career, is when he was under pressure, he wasn't the same quarterback either. Do you see Darnold being able to overcome the shortcomings from 2025? And if not, do you think that Seattle can have the same success?
1: I think that he should be able to, but I'm very curious about the entire operation of it all, because the two biggest things that they were losing are the offensive brain drain from going from Clint Kubiak to Brian Flurry, who I do think is a significant drop down just because we haven't seen him call plays. And then going from Kenneth Walker in the backfield to the combination of Jadarian Price when Zach Charbonnet gets healthy, and I believe Emmanuel Wilson in the backfield. So I'm curious on how much they can actually generate explosives or be snap to snap consistent in the run game. So they're not putting as much on Sam Darnold to actually have to be the superhero for this offense.
0: Real quick, JP, one thing, if you, like, really crunch the numbers last year, they were a team that clearly wanted to run the football week in and week out, but the efficiency was not there for a large portion of the season. They really hit their stride kind of in that final 6 weeks of the season in terms of their run game. when you go back and look, why was that? And then how different is this run scheme going to be compared to what they did last year?
1: I think it's going to still have the same bones. The foundation is going to be similar when it comes to predicated on outside zone. But I do think that they're going to lose a lot when it comes to generating explosives because, you know, Kenneth Walker's not in the backfield. Right. He was a very explosive running back for them, even though sometimes he was volatile. I call him the most exciting 3-yard carry in football because you never know what's going to happen. But I do think that they're going to lose a little bit of that punch, a little bit of that explosiveness that they did not have or they're not going to have because Walker is not on the field for them. So I'm curious how they're going to go about that, but the foundation should remain the same, very predicated on the run game. You want to get bigger personnel on the field so you can get defenses in base, and then you take your shots downfield. I understand Sam Darnold led the league in turnovers. He did have 4 turnovers in 1 game against the Rams. That was a meltdown game, but when you're throwing the ball as far downfield as Sam Darnold, I believe he was 2nd in the NFL in yards per attempt behind Drake May. Sometimes those 50-50 passes aren't going to go your way. So perfect. I'd rather him continue to be the gunslinger to hunt the explosives in the passing game and find something in the run game when it comes to snap consistency, because I just don't know if Sam Darnold is that guy who's going to keep the offense consistent by himself without any success in the run game.
0: To be fascinating to watch, man. We know he is, even though the numbers have looked good the past couple of years, we still look at him as a quarterback that needs to be supported and insulated properly to have success. I don't see him, even at this stage of his career, being somebody that elevates others around him. One quarterback that does do that is Joe Burrow out in Cincinnati. They're a really fascinating team to me. I love adding Boye Mafe. I love adding John Allen and Dexter Lawrence to the interior of their defense. You look at all the additions they've made on this defense, including in the secondary, bringing in Brian Cook as well. Does it work in 2026? Do we finally see the Bengals have, you know, a respectable defense that gets back to being opportunistic, trying to take the football away?
1: I think.
0: I'm just hesitant
1: to say yes or no, because on paper they did add a lot to that room. I mean, adding Boye Mafe, trading for Dexter Lawrence obviously is the biggest move, but you also drafted Cassius Howell. You're trying to revamp your pass rush unit and add a little bit more change ups to that offense instead of the power rushers that they have. Even though Shamar Stewart just got carted off with a really ugly looking knee injury, that's going to take a hit to their pass rush. And I actually think their secondary is coming along pretty nicely. I still think they might be missing a guy, but DJ Turner's a really fun player. I like the addition of Brian Cook. Their linebacker group still might be one of the worst in the league, though. That's still the biggest issue for them. But we have seen teams sort of mask their linebacker play as long as possible and kind of lead it to really important points in the playoffs. Like the Rams do not have a very strong linebacker core, but they're able to mask it all the way up until the NFC Championship game. So if Al Golden can find the right combination to avoid his linebackers being put in the microscope, then maybe, but I don't know if they have enough talent-wise to make their weakest link at the linebacker spot not be a glaring hole.
0: It's going to be fascinating to see, man. We're going to take a trip to the AFC North next Friday when I go visit the Cleveland Browns. We will wrap up with that group. I believe we talked about them the last time we caught up. But real quick, getting your thoughts on what's happening in Cleveland. Year one of Todd Monken. I feel like I'm more bullish on them than anybody in the entire national media. Maybe I'm just totally crazy. I love what they did, revamping the offensive line, getting actual receivers and not the YMCA group they trotted out there last year. I would like to see Shedeur Sanders win the competition because I think if he's insulated, at this point, he's more talented throwing the football than Deshaun Watson. The reports out of Cleveland today, wasn't a good day for number 4. What do you make of that quarterback competition in Cleveland, and am I too high on the Browns potentially going into 26?
1: I think the Browns are more of a, we'll come back and look at you in 2027 or 2028 as a serious contender because of how much their supporting cast or their core players are very young. I mean, Carson Schlesinger is going into his 2nd year. Jared Verse is going into his, I believe, 4th on the defensive side of the ball. Mason Graham going into his 2nd year. On the offensive side of the ball, Spencer Fano is going to be playing at left tackle, which still might be a little bit of an issue. I do think the idea behind drafting Fano was fine, and just in terms of getting your best 5 available. available. But I do wonder about his fit at left tackle. Then Casey Concepcion and Denzel Boston probably going to be your two best receivers, and they're rookies. Quinshon Judkins is going to be a second-year player coming off a fractured ankle. Harold Fannin's a second-year player. So you're relying on so many of these young guys who have not been in important football moments in the NFL, so I don't know if they're as much ready yet. But I do like the beginnings of the core that they have on that roster. If it were me, I would start Shadur at quarterback simply because Deshaun Watson has not played good football since 2019. And I just don't think that there's a realistic, viable way for him to be a quality starter in 2026. I mean, a large part of his game is scrambling and creating plays out of structure, but he can't do that at a high level now because of the torn Achilles, because of all the injuries. And now because of that, you're finding out that his processing as a quarterback has just been completely out of whack. So unless they completely streamline that process for him, I think Shadur Sanders should be the starter, although that offense is going to look a lot different than what we've seen Todd Monken offenses look like, even going back to Georgia with Stetson Bennett. That offense is going to look very different because Shadur Sanders is not as much of a run threat. So I think this team, this Browns team, is going to be competitive. I don't know if they're going to be good, but they're going to be feisty. And they'll be a team where, like, okay, we'll come back when you get a quarterback in here. Or we'll come back in 2027, 2028. That's when winning needs to start to happen.
0: You're a Browns fan. I feel like you got to be happy with that. JP, we appreciate you making some time for us as always, brother. Let the people know where they can check you out at.
1: 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Anywhere where football is being talked about, I'm probably there talking about it. Just follow along and see what I'm doing.
0: I got JP Acosta giving us some time here on Westwood One Sports tonight. Appreciate you, JP.
1: Thank you.
2: JP Acosta, one of the absolute best when it comes to talking all things National Football League. Appreciate him locking in with us on the program. We got about a half hour left to go and a lot more to get to here on Westwood One Sports tonight. When we come back, we will reset the top story of the show. We got an update on the future of C.J. Stroud with the Texans. We'll let you hear from C.J. Stroud. We'll let you hear from Texans GM Nick Caserio coming up on the other side. Plus, we'll take your calls on who will win the AFC North coming up in 2026. That's next here on Westwood One Sports Night.
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0: in the program. We're up in Adam bright and early tomorrow morning for stop number two on our Westwood One Sports Night training camp tour. 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I'm just tired, guys. Don't worry. 310-840-4910 is the number. To hit us up on the talking text line. I do want to wrap up the calls on the AFC North before we let you hear from Texans GM Nick Caserio as well as Texans quarterback C.J. Stroud. So let's get back to the phones. Marcus is in Dallas wanting to check in. Marcus, who do you got coming away with the AFC North crown in 2026?
1: It's going to be the Steelers all day, man. But we got one question mark. It's yes. Mike McCarthy. Yeah. You know, the reason he
0: left. You a Steelers fan in Dallas? Good gracious. You terrible, man.
1: Well, I'm not born in Dallas. I was born even further in the woods of Texas.
0: Oh, really? Okay.
1: We don't get into that. You know what I'm saying? But anyway, I feel you. You know, I'm like Snoop. I became a Steelers fan when, you know, Mean Joe Green gave me his jersey for my coat. But anyway, Mike McCarthy, man, the decisions he made up in, you know, that's why they got rid of him in Green Bay. And I can't remember all of them, but he had a bunch of decision-making problems going on in Dallas. If you know the Steelers, unless something miracle happened, we ain't going to blow out too many teams. You're going to have a bunch of close games. So good decisions or whatever he's going to have to make in a lot of games. And we got a tough schedule in the middle part of that season. So he's going to have to get off to a strong start. And I was holding my breath last year with Aaron Rodgers. Yes, health-wise, you know. So if Aaron Rodgers go down, you know what I'm saying?
0: It's over.
1: But it's Mike McCarthy for me, you know what I'm saying, with tough decisions that he going to have to make and prove because, you know, Dallas let him go, really. But, you know, it's some bad decisions he was making. And, you know, they won some games. But when it came down to tough decisions in games, that's where Tomlin seen the excel, and we're going to see if Mike McCarthy can do the same.
0: We're going to see, man. Hopefully he can be the Aaron Rodgers whisperer, and that offense can be more formidable coming up in 26. I appreciate the call, man. The Pittsburgh's fascinating because I know there are a lot of Steelers fans out there across the country, one of the most well-represented fan bases in all of the National Football League. I know y'all are crazy about the black and gold. Y'all know how I feel about Pittsburgh. I never believed that Aaron Rodgers should have been brought back. But as we got beat over the head with the decision over and over and over again throughout the offseason, I've kind of warmed up to the idea of it. The most important factor in success or failure for the Pittsburgh Steelers coming up in 2026 is going to be health, man. This team, one of the older teams in the NFL, has struggled to stay healthy on offense and on defense over the past couple of years. Their health is going to be paramount. And I think if you're a Steeler fan, the reason for optimism with this group, why you should feel really good, if they are able to stay healthy, can I just read some names here? Derek Harmon, Keanu Benton, Cam Hayward, TJ Watt, Alex Highsmith, Nick Herbig. They have a plethora of guys that can get after the quarterback. It's a veteran-laden group, and I think as formidable as that pass rush is, the most exciting piece about the 26 offseason has been what Pittsburgh's added to the secondary. You bring in Jamel Dean from Tampa Bay. You get Jaquan Brisker out of Chicago from the Bears. I love everything about what the Steelers have done on defense. The question is going to be health. They're an older group. Can they stay healthy? Even if they are healthy, I don't think they ultimately win the AFC North. I believe that title goes to Lamar Action Jackson and the Baltimore Ravens. Speaking of Lamar and the Ravens, if you're just now joining us, one of the big storylines in Baltimore going into this year's training camp is the fact that he's got a new offensive coordinator, Declan Doyle. Lamar Jackson, earlier today, spoke and gave us some kind of insight on how he feels about Declan Doyle. And just from the first couple of days of Ravens camp, that has been the story. That's been the story. It's been about Declan Doyle and what he has been able to bring to that Baltimore Ravens offense. The thing that I love the most about Declan Doyle, and you'll hear Lamar Jackson speak about it here in a moment, it feels like for the first time in a long time, there's some relatability on that Baltimore Ravens offense. This is what Lamar had to say about his new offensive coordinator.
2: Challenging me each and every day, whether it's footwork, whether it's just get the ball rolling. You know, let's get to the line of scrimmage, execute at a fast tempo. You know, in the classroom, he told me that earlier, in the classroom, it's easy for you to just get this right, but when you get up to the line of scrimmage, it's execution fast enough, and I like that. Age, it doesn't mean anything because respect is respect. You know, his title is coach, so I'm going to treat him like a coach. I don't care if he's 50, 29, 28. I don't feel like I know it all. You know, even if I feel like I know something, teach me. I want to see your point of view of this. You know, so he's challenging us, and that's pretty much what I want. And I feel like every player should want that. You want the coach to bring the best out of you.
0: Lamar Jackson, I don't know if, there's a laundry list of players that have more pressure on them going into the 26th season than him. He is going to be under the microscope. Look, I hate to say it, and I don't want to sound overly critical or cruel. I can give a rat's ass about what Lamar Jackson and the Ravens accomplished during the regular season. They will be judged. Their final grade will be as a result of what they do in the postseason. And I believe that this could be the year that they actually get over the hump. I'm curious to see how the offensive changes and, getting a more traditional running attack and marrying your play-action pass game to your run looks. How does that help Lamar Jackson as a quarterback in 2026? 310-840-4910. Who wins the AFC North? John is in Chicago. What's up, John?
3: Hey, man. Real quick, though, Scooble's gone. MLB's not set up. They're not set up to help a small market team like Detroit. They're going to have to get rid of them. So sorry to see it, but that's just a reality. All right, let's talk AFC North. In last place, I've got the Browns. They still can't get out of their way. A lot of new coaches in the AFC North, and there's going to be an adjustment for all of them, and that includes the Browns. I think Stefanski was a good coach. He was just dealt terrible cards by ownership there, and they don't have a quarterback, man. They don't have weapons, even if
0: here's what I will say. I do think they have weapons. I do think they have an offensive line, and I think it'll, come to light that they do have a quarterback. I'm probably more bullish on the Browns than anybody across the country, so ease up on my Cleveland Browns, brother. No, I'm kidding.
3: I know, but also I was a big believer in their defensive guy, too, and he's gone, so that's as is Miles Garrett.
0: To me, I'll be honest, bro, that's the biggest loss to me, John, is the fact that, how not only do they miss the X's and O's expertise of Jim Schwartz, there's that attitude that he brought to that team and that entire defense, so we'll see how they're able to replace him. I appreciate the call, as always, brother. Thank you for chiming in. 310-840-4910 is the number. I want to stay in the AFC and go from the AFC North to the AFC South, where the Houston Texans are fresh off of a season where they did not finish the postseason the way that they would have liked. And it's setting up for a pivotal 2026 year. They got some business to handle, though, between now and I would assume the start of the regular season. Their franchise quarterback, C.J. Stroud, officially extension eligible. The question is, will Houston commit to him long term? I believe they would be crazy as hell not to. But talking to folks around the National Football League, maybe there is some doubt on the behalf of the Houston Texans. They want to see more. Nick Caserio, Texans GM, had this to say about where things currently stand between the Texans and C.J. Stroud in these negotiations.
4: Yeah, he's had a really good offseason. It's probably the best offseason he's had since he's been here. He's had a good attitude. He's been consistent. He's got the right mindset. I'd say we've definitely had productive conversations over the course of the spring. So, there's a possibility that something could come to fruition. So we'll work through it and, see what happens.
0: We'll see. That's all you really can say if you're Nick Caserio. I will give a warning, though, to Nick Caserio and the Texans, and then every Texans fan that is out there listening to the program. You better pay him now before you can't afford to pay him at all. You better pay him now before the price potentially doubles, right? Fat Joe once said, yesterday's price is not today's price. If you're the Houston Texans, yes. Did C.J. Stroud totally vomit on himself in the 2025 NFL postseason? You bet your ass he did. It was disappointing to watch. But the reality is, Nico Collins was in and out of the lineup. The offensive line was in shambles. It was one of the worst rushing offenses in the NFL. I thought last year the Texans didn't do a good enough job of playing complementary football in terms of their offense, man. No balance. Play-action pass game was not there and something that he could lean on. C.J. Stroud, we saw it in 2023, man. When you give him a running game and you allow him to work off a play-action, I'm not even saying he's got to have some tremendous, you know, cast of weapons. He's a guy that I think makes others around him better, but he needs to have balance. That's the most important thing to me coming up in 2026 for the Houston Texans. How does David Montgomery add to the balance of this Houston Texans offense? C.J. Stroud, though, from the Inland Empire, so you know he's California cool, he's not stressing the fact that him and the Texans are going through some pretty high-stakes negotiations right now.
5: Yeah, I mean, I think, you know, everything has been great. You know, I'm focused on ball, trying to do what the best, trying to just hold my bargain down on just the football side and do what I can, you know, and what I should be doing as a quarterback of this team. So I'm letting them handle it, and it seems like everything is going great. Yeah, I think pressure is part of my job, you know, so that's just something I think is part of the gig and something that I'm not, you know, naive to, but also I've learned you got to keep the main thing, and, you know, just focus on one day at a time, one play, and the football is what's got me to even having the conversation to be able to get a second contract, so I've got to focus on football.
0: I told you all I used to mess with this chick where wherever she would have some sort of tragedy in her life, whenever she'd get too stressed, she'd just dye her hair a different color. It was a weird-ass bit. I thought it was strange. C.J. Stroud went from dreads to, like, this temp fade. I don't know if that's a good sign or a bad sign, but clearly he is acknowledging that change is very much needed. I expect him to come up big time for the Houston Texans in 2026. If he can bounce back and look anywhere close to what we saw during his rookie campaign, the Texans are going to represent the AFC in the Super Bowl. We go from the AFC to the NFC. The NFC South in particular. The quarterback situation currently in Atlanta is one that is honestly head-scratching. Here is where things currently stand with the Falcons. Remember, Michael Penix, season-ending ACL surgery back in November. The thought was that he was going to be ready for the first day of training camp. Well, that first day of training camp is come and gone. We got an update from Michael Penix on where he is from a health standpoint. He's not going to take the practice field, guys, for 4 more weeks. 4 more weeks. Now Tua Tagovailoa also not practicing as he's dealing with a back strain. The Falcons are in such a god-awful spot right now. And when you consider their supporting cast of Drake London, all-pro Kyle Pitts, and the best running back in the land, Bijan Robinson, this team, all it needs is a healthy quarterback with a pulse. That's it. And they'll make some noise because it's a good supporting cast. It's a good offensive line. It's an ascending defense. This is what we feared all offseason when they decided to go with two left-handed guys. If they both get hurt, you're telling me there's a third left-handed quarterback out there? Hell no. Of course not. So now if you're the Atlanta Falcons, whenever Tua or Penix does come back, it's almost like you're flipping your playbook. It's crazy, man. We'll see what happens with the

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0: On an eventful Westwood One sports night, Lynnell Willingham in the chair with you once again. Going to be out of the chair for a couple of days. I won't be back with you until the weekend. Next time you'll hear from me, I'll be live out at Pittsburgh Steelers practice in Latrobe, Pennsylvania for Back Together Weekend in the National Football League. Another stop on our Westwood One Sports Night training camp tour. We end the show, though, the same way each and every night here on Westwood One Sports Night. Oliver Popular, I request that you play the tunes that make the folks become drowsy.
1: Thankfully, we've already hit that drowsy spot.
0: I've been drowsy
1: at this point in the show. TSA is a tough thing for everybody. If you're a traveler going through the airport, trying to get your stuff through, it can be a little bit of a hassle. Took a crazy turn for Juvenile, R&B singer / rapper. He got caught in TSA. I don't think he's arrested for this because it's not really a crime. It's just more of a weird thing to find in the bag. But he got pulled at TSA because he was carrying cannonballs.
0: Can I ask this really stupid question?
1: Sure.
0: I thought a cannonball was like when you dive off the diving board and you go, cannonball! Splash! I didn't know it was a real thing.
1: Well, yeah, that's... Yeah, the cannonball that you do off of the dive board is based off of, like, the cannonball that was on ships hundreds of years ago that when the Revolutionary War was taking place, they were shooting cannonballs at the British. The British were shooting cannonballs at the Americans. The cannonball's it's a big thing. It led to the gun because they used gunpowder to fire the stone balls hundreds of feet away to impact. I mean, a cannonball could really mess you up. You get hit with a cannonball, you're probably not walking away.
0: It sounds awful. I feel so stupid, I'll be honest. And I know that's not the intention of this segment. It's not to make me feel stupid, but I swear I thought. Because you, get into a ball and, you're...
1: Yeah. That's cannon, what it's based off of.
0: The cannon part, I just went over my head.
1: And, it makes... In the pool, it makes a big splash, and if you get hit with it, your body is splashed, so...
0: Which is, not very good. Not very good. Well, that's awkward.
1: I don't know how he fit them. See, that's the thing, because generally when I think of cannonballs, they're very large. But he's trying to fly with five of them. They're from a Civil War fort in Alabama. He's trying to fly with five of them.
0: So they were like a souvenir, basically.
1: I think he copped them.
0: But he copped them to do what? Have them as a souvenir?
1: Yeah, I guess, yeah.
0: Hopefully.
1: Not like a... Yeah, so it's a souvenir in the fact that I have them now. And I'm displaying them, not like I bought them in a gift shop.
0: One of my favorite words I used to love to say when I was a kid, when I first learned how to say it, was antique. Is that like antique?
1: These are antiques, that's for sure.
0: Isn't that so strange how I was geeked up over that word? I loved saying antique.
1: Have you ever been antiquing before?
0: I have. I've been to the Bargain Box, Viewers Mill Road. In Maryland, it's like Twin Brook, Maryland. The Bargain Box is like I've gone thrifting with my grandma Frances. She loves antique shopping. Shout out to my grandma Frances.
1: Found some crazy things when you go antiquing,
0: man. You never know what you're gonna find.
1: Literally, not a single time.
0: Life is like a box of chocolates. You never know what you're gonna get. Fun fact: I've only seen that movie once. Wait, same. So was that a thing where you hadn't seen that Tom Hanks movie?
1: Forrest Gump. Yeah.
0: The fact that I referred to it as that Tom Hanks
1: the
0: movie.
1: The Tom Hanks movie, yeah.
0: Is amazing. But no. What are you watching right now, D-Day? You finished Unreal?
1: I did finish Unreal. I'm not fully through Quarterback. I don't really care to see the Jaden injury thing. I lived it. No. I don't need to necessarily see it again. I don't know what I'm watching. I'm watching Training Camp tomorrow. I'm getting another 3 hours of sleep, and I'm watching Training Camp.
0: Yeah, we're about to watch our eyelids. Appreciate Oliver Popular keeping us on track as he always does. Thank you to the super producer, Denton Day. We appreciate you on the phones as well. Big shout out to JP Acosta of CBS Sports HQ. 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

0: It's Pete Souza filling in right now for Drake Toll. Drake Toll is somewhere in the Idaho area. A guy who makes it happen technically every morning, and he does so travel-wise as well. Banana Ball is in full swing, and Drake is swinging for the fences, getting set to join us here from the road shortly, but I'm holding it down. In the meantime...
1: Hey, Pete, good morning.
0: Hey, there he is! Toll! What's happening, brother?
1: Pete Suits, it's so great to hear your voice. Thanks for getting us off this morning. Whoa, pause.
0: Of course.
1: Pause. Not the verbiage I wanted to use there. Good morning, Pete. How are you?
0: Seriously. Good morning, Drake. Good morning, man.
1: Pete, can I raise you something here? There, I'm in Boise, Idaho. The air quality is at negative 250. I don't know what that means, but I know that you're not supposed to breathe in the air. And I land last night, and they're very clear. I was supposed to get in at 9 o'clock local time. I got in at 2 a.m. local time. So we're 4 a.m. Eastern time. You land in Boise. You're like, hey, by the way, once you get off the plane, just don't breathe. That's like rule number one in Boise, Idaho right now. And I thought the only person in the world who might have it worse than me today is Zach Taylor, the head coach of the Cincinnati Bengals. Can we start there? Is that cool?
0: Oh, we can. Yeah.
1: Let's start there. Let's take you to Cincinnati in training camp this week. It is the Drake Toll Show. Pete Souza getting us lifted off here. Addy Bates produces. And the Cincinnati Bengals are in a world of hurt. That was the biggest story to me out of yesterday. There's one thing you should know. There's one thing you should be keyed into. It's the Cincinnati Bengals should blow it up. Now, when we talk about franchises, organizations moving in the wrong direction with a franchise quarterback or a guy who they trust to win, a la a Trevor Lawrence and Doug Peterson in Jacksonville, when Doug Peterson was blown up, the Cincinnati Bengals going through the exact same thing with Joe Burrow. And that came to a head specifically yesterday when there was a brawl at their training camp between the Cincinnati Bengals and the Cincinnati Bengals. Let's give you context here. Ja'Marr Chase and cornerback DJ Turner, defensive back Jalen Davis. Those are the three names to know. Chase is the one that he's the star. That's the guy you're already very well acquainted with. He's the one that I count on in a situation like this to be the bigger person. You've been here before. You're in training camp. And now tensions boil over with your own team. Ja'Marr Chase getting into a scuffle with DJ Turner and defensive back Jalen Davis. Punches are thrown, helmets are ripped off, thrown across the field. And this shows deep-seated frustrations in Cincinnati that have boiled over to the point where they're fighting each other at training camp. Pete, where I want to start with this is Zach Taylor should be fired. And Zach Taylor probably should have been fired, the head coach of the Bengals, 4 months ago, 5 months ago, at the conclusion of the 2025 season, where his team went 6-11. And the Bengals have not found the same success that they had early in Joe Burrow's career since they went to the Super Bowl and fell to the Rams now 4 years ago. Zach Taylor has floundered since then, 30th in the NFL, by allowing 492 points last season. Defense, bad. Skill position, sure. You've got Ja'Marr Chase. You've got Joe Burrow. Defense, bad enough. The Bengals could not compete. The health of Joe Burrow behind an offensive line that is Swiss cheese has not been there. And Zach Taylor was given a second life, a second chance. And how does he open training camp? With his stars getting in fights, his team in a brawl with itself. Pete, you spent a long time around professional athletes in the NBA, working PR in the NBA. Is this normal to have the team hate itself going into, hey, we're all coming back together prior to the season starting?
0: Well, I can take even further back with my experience. When I was out of college, I went to the University of Richmond, played football there, and worked for a scouting service with the great Todd McShay, good friend of mine. We worked for a dude named Gary Horton, and we would do NFL previews for a company called The War Room. And part of that entailed going from training camp to training camp all over the NFL. And in 2001, we go to Georgetown, Kentucky, which is right across the river, right by Cincinnati. It's where the Browns, the Bengals training camp was. It still may be there today, actually. And we witnessed a huge brawl on the second day of training camp.
1: Hell,
0: I can remember a defensive lineman, I forget his name, holding a helmet over his head, swinging it at other players, right? Like it was something out of Mad Max. And the reason I say this, we go back to 20 years ago, right, when I was at training camp and witnessed that. And now here we are 25 years ago, excuse me. So now we're 25 yeah. years later, and yeah. the same exact thing is happening. And guess what's the same? The Brown family. And that's the issue. It's much bigger, and the Brown family who owns the Cincinnati Bengals. The issue is much bigger than Zach Taylor. It's the Brown family, and you mentioned the coaching, right? This is a family that mistakes loyalty for accountability. And what I mean by that is Marvin Lewis spent 16 seasons there. 16!
1: Yeah.
0: As the head coach. Zach Taylor is entering his eighth season. It's too long. You mentioned it off the top, but this is what they do. The Browns don't like to spend money, okay? We saw what happened with Hendrickson, and we see what's happening now in training camp as far as the pieces around Joe Burrow on the offensive line. Now, that offensive line has gotten better, but overall, the team is the same exact thing it was 25 years ago, right? When they would go in and out of success, there's little blurps where they do well. But ultimately, this fight in training camp yesterday, in itself, in a silo, is great, in my opinion. I mean, I think it sets a tone for camp. I think it lets people know. And a lot of times, it's veterans who will sort of egg on the younger players and force stuff like this to happen to set a tone. And sometimes, Drake, that's on a mandate from a position coach or a coordinator or a head coach. Not necessarily go on a kamikaze mission, but hey, mix right. it up, right? He'll tell a veteran. So it's not necessarily the end of the world by itself, but all alone, it's another reflection of one of the most hapless ownership groups, not just in the sport of football, in sports overall.
1: It is the Drake Toll Show, Westwood One Sports and the Westwood One Sports app. Drake Toll with you from the Savannah Bananas organization, Locked On Big 12. There's Pete Souza, ESPN and NBC Sports play-by-play co-host. And you mentioned Trey Hendrickson there. This is another example of the Bengals kind of going against the well wishes of their fan base and saying, hey, we have an elite defensive player. We have a linebacker, an outside linebacker who is wreaking havoc on the NFL and the AFC North and Trey Hendrickson. How do we deal him before we have to pay him further? The 31-year-old is now a member of the Baltimore Ravens. We're talking the Cincinnati Bengals out of training camp where a brawl broke out yesterday. Helmets flying, punches being thrown, and Ja'Marr Chase in the middle of this. Let's introduce you, Pete, to the Cincinnati Bengals, who last year were sixth in the NFL in passing yards per game, 235 yards per game. They were 12th in the National Football League in points per game, 24.5 points per game. They were 30th in points against, 29th in rushing yards for their offense. This is a one-trick pony. Put the ball in Joe Burrow's hands, release ball from Joe Burrow's hands, and get it to one of your skill guys. Whatever the defense does, we don't give a rat's ass. Whatever the running back situation is, we don't really care. The Cincinnati Bengals want to build around Joe Burrow, but he can't do it just Joe Burrow. He can't do it just Joe Burrow in skill position when the offensive line is not good enough to keep Joe Burrow healthy, and when the defense isn't good enough to stop opposing teams from scoring. And when those two things are true, and you ask Zach Taylor and the Bengals front office to have a better offseason, to reload, to revamp, and they didn't. I mean, like now Cassius Howell, their pickup out of Texas A&M, I think is going to be, he was undervalued to be a second round pick. You used on Cassius Howell, that's a great pick. But then going into training camp, instead of showing me, if I've got question marks about your franchise, and the first thing you show me, the first thing you tell me about your 2026 season is, we've got enough turmoil here to have a helmets off, we're hitting each other brawl. That's not a good sign for a coaching staff that was already pushed against the fire. And that's why I think the same way Jacksonville just did this, you blow it up in Cincinnati, you build around Joe Burrow. I think Joe Burrow is bigger than Zach Taylor. I think Joe Burrow right now is bigger than the Cincinnati Bengals. Burrow is an NFL star, certified, despite having injury issues and going 6-11 last season. It is time to reinvent this team around Joe Burrow because it's very obvious the cracks in the foundation are showing at an all-time high, and you cannot keep operating the way you are right now.
0: Well, I think it's malpractice, right? You have one of the best quarterbacks in the NFL. He's an Ohio kid. He's a star. superstar quality wherever he goes, right? You love the fashion, you love the fanfare, and you love a Super Bowl appearance. And the swagger is just so special. And it feels sometimes like he's got the city on his back, but most of the time, it feels like he spent his career surviving and not thriving. Mm. And if you're a franchise quarterback and you're constantly getting up off your back, we mentioned it yesterday when we were talking about a guy like Fernando Mendoza playing so early in his career. Joe Burrow has shown us the ability to be one of those elite quarterbacks who can fight through some of this, these mental scars and these physical flaws from his offensive line. And the offensive line has gotten better. They have gotten better. I have here, who did they pick up this offseason? Brian Parker is a great draft pick.
1: Yeah.
0: Yeah, great late round draft pick. And he's improved. And the offensive line probably isn't as bad as people are saying it is, but it's boom or bust this year for the Bengals. And it's all around Joe Burrow. And why is it around Joe Burrow? Because he is a direct line to Ja'Marr Chase. And when Joe Burrow is playing well, he's also opening up the offense for Chase Brown. And Chase Brown's a 1,000-yard rusher, and this offense has got to not only move the ball, but they've got to move it with some balance, because that, Drake, will allow them to, I guess, mask their defense. Because one of the biggest things that happened yesterday was the loss of Ja'Marr Stewart. Ja'Marr Stewart goes down. Probably lost for the entire season. At least it looks that way right now. There's a reason he was the 17th pick in the draft. There's a reason that edge rushers are paid as much as they are. And now you've got Ja'Marr Stewart, who is possibly lost for the season. And this is where the Brown family, and we'll take it back to Joe Burrow in a second, but this is where the Brown family has an opportunity to have an impact. Because you have a guy like Jadeveon Clowney, who yesterday was visiting the Cleveland Browns, and is somewhere in that orbit where if you need a stopgap right now and somebody that can get after the quarterback, Jadeveon Clowney is literally in your backyard.
1: Yeah.
0: So are you going to make a move? Because it all goes back to Joe Burrow. Are we taking full advantage of this superstar quarterback, or are we wasting his career, the best years of his career? And that goes back to what you say, Zach Taylor, malpractice, Zach Taylor, get him out of here. The bad news for the Bengals fans, you cannot get rid of the Brown family. They are going nowhere. And that's how you see 16 years of Marvin Lewis. You saw too many years of Dick LeBeau, whether it was one or two or three, and then Bruce Coslett before him, and now you're living in Zach Taylor. Drake, nothing has changed here. You can have a superstar quarterback. If your ownership group sucks, you're only going to go so high.
1: That's where the Cincinnati Bengals are today on July 30th, 2026, in the gulag of bad. Trying to figure out how they're going to compete in 2026 with an offensive line that is suspect at best, though Pete, you said, is better. Ja'Marr Stewart, one of their young defensive, he's not a star for the Bengals by any stretch of the imagination, but was projected to have more of an impact role for the Cincinnati defense this year. 5 tackles and a sack last year. 22-year-old kid, 6'5", 267 coming off the edge. This guy goes down non-contact, lower body injury. It looks as though a ligament is at play there. And the news is exasperated by a brawl that breaks out at Cincinnati Bengals training camp yesterday that Ja'Marr Chase is in the middle of. Look, I get it. Joe Burrow starts with the ball in the shotgun. Get it to T. Higgins. Get it to Ja'Marr Chase. That's the Cincinnati Bengals. That's the MO. It didn't work last year. It's not going to work this year. And if you have, I'm going to use the same terminology, verbiage here, cracks in the foundation enough that this is the focus for Cincinnati. This is the story out of Cincinnati to start our day. There's a brawl at training camp with helmets being thrown. That's a problem. It is Westwood One Sports and the Westwood One Sports app. The Drake Toll Show. Pete Souza alongside Souza, NBC and ESPN Sports play-by-play. Pete, if you call your shot right now, If it's in your hands today, if you are the Brown fan, you own the Bengals, do you fire Zach Taylor?
0: I fire myself. I mean, I really do. I find somebody else. The problem with the Brown family is they're too involved not only in everything business-wise about the organization, but they're too involved with the football side of the organization. And with their tentacles in everything, And then that fight yesterday, that is more of like that juju, right? That dark cloud that has followed this organization everywhere. That is the perfect reflection of the Cincinnati Bengals right now. Now, should you fire Zach Taylor? Yes, you should. You should have done it last year, but that's not what they do. Like, there's no elixir for like a bungling organization and an ownership group. In all of pro sports, when you look at great franchises, you see the top and you see a great ownership group. It's like Mickey Arison with the Heat, Jerry Buss with the Lakers. You know, the list goes on and on. And right now we're looking at more of the same for the Browns. And that's why fans are so hesitant to get on board and ride it out with this team. It's the NFL. It's a great city. It's Cincinnati. People are going to go to the games. But unfortunately, at the tip of the spear is always going to be the Brown family. And really, that puts a ceiling on Cincinnati.
1: Let's keep it in the NFL. 310-840-4910. The phone lines are open and texts are already rolling in. Jared in Cincinnati. We got boots on the ground. Jared said, Taylor should have been fired after the Super Bowl loss. All right. That feels a little extreme, but that Zach Taylor's time has run out in Cincinnati. And this is another example of why. 310-840-4910. You can call or text the show and be heard live on SiriusXM 375, the Westwood One Sports app, and the Drake Toll Show YouTube channel. When we return, the Atlanta Falcons don't have a quarterback. And when Michael Penix Jr. and Tua Tagovailoa were the two guys you were throwing into the competition, are you surprised you don't have a quarterback? Here's the new offseason signing the Falcons are using to try to fix that. 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
1: The Atlanta Falcons have two quarterbacks, which means the Atlanta Falcons have zero quarterbacks. Alongside Pete Souza, NBC Sports and ESPN, play-by-play, Drake Toll with you, Addie Bates produces, Oliver runs the board. Pete, the Atlanta Falcons, bad news again. They have no one at quarterback to the point they're doing what every great NFL franchise does, and that is sign Cooper Rush. Look, they've got the head coach. They've got a guy, Kevin Stefanski, who took the Browns, this being the Cleveland Browns, the team, not the Browns, the family who owns the Cincinnati Bengals. The guy who took the Cleveland Browns with Baker Mayfield to the playoffs, to the postseason. That's no small feat. Now, Stefanski's the head coach of the Falcons. A lot of the Browns players were upset when Stefanski was ousted as their head coach. And now with Atlanta, immediately he is up the creek, no paddle, trying to choose between Tua Tagovailoa and Michael Penix Jr. as his quarterback, and both of those guys are out.
2: I mean, it's on the front office of the Atlanta Falcons, because I love Stefanski. Kevin Stefanski, he's actually a Philly guy. I work for his dad at the Sixers. His dad was the GM when I was in PR. And obviously, you said he did a tremendous job with the Browns. I have a lot of faith in his ability to coach the Atlanta Falcons, but he can't do it without a quarterback. And he was set up to fail going into training camp. You have two guys here, okay? Tua Tagovailoa and Michael Penix, who already in their careers in the NFL dating back to 2018 have a long history of serious injuries. Between the two of them, right? We're talking 13 big-time injuries. Eight for Tua. And you know, every time we turn around, Tua is in the fencing position after another concussion, which is serious, but it's also a fact of life that keeps him off the field. And with Michael Penix, the quote yesterday that grabbed me, I dropped it in our notes with you guys. You never want to hear your quarterback say this at training camp when asked when he'll be available. I have a long injury history. The last thing I want to do is rush back just to get on the field. And for so many reasons, I'm like, oh boy. Like, this guy is accustomed to being injured. Like, it's business as usual. Almost as though it's natural to be injured, but not natural to be playing in training camp. And we're not going to see him regardless for at least another 4 or 5 weeks. The hope is that Tua Tagovailoa gets better and that he can lead this team, because you got Jack Strand. He was taking rep one. Team one, first team reps yesterday. He's a D2 all-star that nobody's heard of till this moment, that his name leaves my mouth. So you gotta sign Cooper Rush. But either way, in the totality of the quarterback room, you had to know this was coming. And you've got a good enough team where you got Bijan Robinson. You've still got, Zacchaeus at wide receiver. You have a team that showed
1: Kyle
2: serious
1: Pitts
2: flashes last
1: good.
2: Year.
1: Finally, Kyle
2: yes.
1: Pitts is good.
2: Yes. So you got a team that's been showing flashes, but in a league where quarterback is what's going to take you to the promised land, when you don't have any you can rely on, you've set yourself up for failure.
1: It is Westwood One Sports and the Westwood One Sports app. The Drake Toll Show alongside Pete Souza, ESPN and NBC Sports play-by-play. You can get involved, 310-840-4910. I gave out part of my own phone number. Oh, yeah. Piece the rest together there, huh? 310-840-4910. You can call or text the show. Tua Tagovailoa was the biggest addition of the offseason for the Atlanta Falcons. That was the name, at least in free agency or trade rumors and trade talks and trade executions. It was Tua Tagovailoa. No, I don't think anybody at the time of the acquisition said Tua Tagovailoa is going to take the Atlanta Falcons to the promised land. There wasn't necessarily a, wow, yeah, hey, Tua could have worked, you know, somewhere else in a different system. No, when Mike McDaniel and Tua Tagovailoa were together in Miami, now Mike is the offensive coordinator of the Chargers, he was the head coach of the Dolphins, was supposed to be this offensive guru who reinvigorates what the NFL does on that side of the football. When he goes to Miami with Tua, you'll remember these interviews. Tua was very public saying, Mike believed in me to the point where I got so much better. I felt I believed in myself, and no coach has given me that before. Tua said clearly, I am better. I've been given second life in the NFL because of my head coach. That head coach gets fired. It all blows up with the Dolphins. And the Falcons take a chance, and a pretty stupid chance, on Tua being your major headline offensive acquisition. And this same guy is telling you, I can't play football because I am hurt. Let's go to your other quarterback, Michael Penix Jr., who is saying out loud, I can't play football because I am hurt. This isn't a Kevin Stefanski problem. This honestly is not a Tua Tagovailoa or Michael Penix Jr. problem. This is a Tua's concussion-prone NFL career problem, a Michael Penix bad ligaments problem. Like, these two guys could have probably been generational somewhere else in a different timeline where they weren't banged up all the time. But in this timeline, in this generation, in this iteration of the NFL, the Falcons decided to sign two guys who physically can't play football, as if that was going to fix their football team under Kevin Stefanski.
2: Well, here's the good news, because we got to give some good news here, right? Tua is expected back sooner rather than later. You know, that was the message from Kevin Stefanski yesterday. The problem is, when you get Tua back, and you're waiting for him to get hurt again.
1: They haven't told us what his injury is, by the way. They still haven't. Like, that may be the most confusing part of the whole thing, is they won't tell us what he's injured with.
2: Speculation around a back injury, but yes, you're right. Like, they will not reveal or confirm exactly what it is. There is a little bit of fool's gold there with Tua, as far as if he can stay healthy, he can be a good quarterback. 4,600 yards passing in 2023, 30 touchdowns, I think 14 picks, you know, led the team to the playoffs. Obviously, it was a loss at Kansas City in that first wild card round, where it was another poor Mike McDaniel, freezing cold, playing in like 5-degree temperatures, right? Looking like he belongs on Miami Vice, but instead was stolen off that set and put on the set of, you know, Frozen 2 or whatever. But, you know, this team can only go so far as the quarterback position can go, and we have no idea where the quarterback position can go because they're never healthy. Neither of these guys. I can go over the injuries. Michael Penix Jr., torn ACL in 2018. Shoulder separation kept him out for a while, and a joint injury in 2019. Torn right ACL in 2020. AC joint separation in his shoulder in 2021. And a partial tear of his left ACL in 2025, right? That's just throughout the course of his career. And Tua, of course, broken finger 2018, high ankle sprain 2018. That takes you back all the way to Alabama. Another high ankle sprain. And then multiple documented concussions into the NFL, additional concussion, 2024 was the big one, and this back injury in training camp. I skipped over some of the more mundane injuries, but you get the point. These guys are like, they should be put in bubble wrap. And they shouldn't even let them leave the stadium or the facility. But, you know, here we are trying to figure out who is going to play quarterback for the Atlanta Falcons. We're hoping, if we're Falcons fans, that it's going to be Tua Tagovailoa for reasons I just stated, the numbers I just read. When he's healthy, you've got a chance. But the problem is, he's never healthy.
1: Yeah, and Penix is recovering from the torn ACL, from a torn ACL last year. Tagovailoa has an unknown injury, maybe his back. The team, according to Schefter and ESPN, will not be clear with us.
2: That sounds like me when I'm moving, you know, when I like pull up lame. Like, unknown injury, maybe his back.
1: could be his back. And now they want to go to Cooper Rush. And by signing Cooper Rush, who's only 31 years old, by the way, I feel like we've been talking about Cooper Rush for 15 years in the NFL. He's got this Blaine Gabbert kind of, you can name a handful of these guys that just make their way around the NFL. And Rush feels like that, though he's only played for two franchises, Dallas and Baltimore. He's got that written all over him of, take him wherever, you stopgap guy, 1 year, so-and-so's hurt, bring in Cooper Rush, the former Cowboys quarterback who stepped in for Dak a couple of times, threw for 1,000 yards in 2022, 1,800 yards in 2024, and that 2024 season was a wash for Dallas. Mike McCarthy gets fired in the wake of that after Dak Prescott got hurt. I don't think Cooper Rush is ever going to be a quarterback in the NFL, or anyone wants to treat Cooper Rush as a quarterback in the NFL who's going to help your team compete. This is just opportunity to bring in a guy who's seen this 15 times before, who's been in this exact same spot of everybody else is hurt. I've got to be the dude. He's just Cooper Rush's ceiling, not very high. Cooper Rush's floor, not very low. He's just dead center Cooper Rush, and now he's the Falcons starting quarterback in training camp today.
2: You want Cooper Rush as the president of your fraternity. Mm. You don't want Cooper Rush running your football team, just in the name itself, right? And when you get to actual football play, I mean, clearly something happened with Trevor Siemian. He left camp yesterday. He was another body at quarterback, and he ends up leaving camp for a non-football reason. But, you know, bon voyage to him. And then you really had, and it must have been hilarious, if you went to see the Falcons yesterday at training camp, you take your kid or your son or your daughter, and it's like the entire cast of Hamilton gets wiped out, and you're looking at the understudy from King George. You know, it's like, who is the quarterback today? Jack Strand? I mean, I love that name, and I was looking him up. It was a Division II All-American. Broke all kinds of records. But I came to training camp to see Michael Penix or to see Tua Tagovailoa. The Falcons as an organization built up that quarterback duel all offseason, where we're at least thinking, if we're Falcons fans, we're going to see a marquee battle going into the regular season. Instead, we're watching the Hamilton cast get wiped out and the understudy of King George performing at a Broadway show where he's not even supposed to be performing.
1: The Falcons quarterbacks are Jack Strand and Cooper Rush. What a disaster. Which, again, credit to Jack Strand, who is the star quarterback for Minnesota State Moorhead, the Dragons, of course.
2: Was Jack Straw? Jack Straw. That was the Grateful Dead song. I like that. Yeah. I like that song. But yeah. Jack Strand is your quarterback.
1: Grateful Dead. Yeah. Jack Strand is possibly the Falcons starting quarterback because they picked the two most injury guys of the 2020s to be at the position for the Atlanta
2: Falcons. What does that say about an organization that you go into a training camp? If you're a fan of the Falcons, if you're sitting at home right now, you're Marietta, and you wake up and you're like, man, like, really, what were they thinking bringing these two guys to camp? If you're listening to us, give all, especially because I'm able to sit here and give injury after injury, black and white statistics as to why these guys are never able to play. I feel like it's a disservice to the fans. Would you feel that way if you're waking up this morning a Falcons fan?
1: Well, if I'm a fan of the Falcons, and if you are, 310-840-4910, you can get involved with the Drake Toll Show, Westwood One Sports, alongside ESPN, NBC Sports, play-by-play Pete Souza. I'm frustrated with the brand new GM. January, Ian Cunningham is the guy they brought in. They bring in Kevin Stefanski at Ian Cunningham and basically tell you this is a new era of Falcons football. We're not going to give up on Michael Penix Jr. There's a reason we drafted him high. The Kirk Cousins thing, you'll remember they doled out a ton of money to Kirk Cousins in a decision that leads to Ian Cunningham becoming the new GM. Like, all right, we got to make a ton of changes here. And so Cunningham's in, Stefanski's in. Your first decision is Tua Tagovailoa creates quarterback competition. And the only competition is who can be more hurt? Which one of us can get hurt worse and faster between Tua and Michael Penix Jr. To the point of, I'm a Falcons fan, I'm pointing at Ian Cunningham and saying, this is your opening act. This is how you wanted to come of age as the Falcons GM, is by giving me Tua to be in a quarterback competition with Michael Penix Jr. That's what I deserve. Welcome to the show. Welcome to Hotlanta. That's bad.
2: Well, it is really bad. And when you have a history of injuries, you know, I joke about it and so do you, but it is the absolute truth. The best ability is availability. If you're not healthy, you are of no service to us.
1: When we come back, there's another quarterback competition across the country that you probably don't care about, because it's the Cleveland Browns. But Deshaun Watson might just be their QB1 and get a second start in his career. 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When we come back, is Shedeur Sanders the guy in Cleveland? That's a great segue to our biggest losers of the day. This is the Drake Toll Show.
0: The Raiders are not going with Fernando Mendoza.
3: Kirk Cousins is the starting quarterback.
0: But how long will their first overall pick really be on the sideline? Westwood One Sports.
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A new quarterback for the Cleveland Browns, or a new old quarterback? That is the question. Is it Deshaun Watson or is it Shador Sanders? The Westwood One, good morning, Addy. The Westwood One Sports app, alongside Pete Souza, ESPN and NBC Sports, play-by-play, and the Cleveland Browns. It's not just the Atlanta Falcons with Tua Tagovailoa mixed into a quarterback competition with Michael.

0: the Big 12 might just be the guy in Cleveland instead of hashtag free four.
1: In between a playoff run and a rebuild, you know, they're rebuilding either way. So why waste like a season pretending otherwise? You know, like this is where you've got to figure out what's going on moving forward. And they've spent years casting extras at the quarterback position, right? Shedeur Sanders is a leading man. He's a star. He is your starting quarterback. Deshaun Watson is almost the face of darkness in a way. I mean, that's a little extreme.
0: Good. No, I like the quote on the graphic, Pete Souza, Deshaun Watson is the face of darkness. I like this. Okay.
1: Well, think about it. When you consider the accusations and all the things that went down off the field with sexual assault charges, and then you have a long-term contract that is basically an albatross around the entire organization's neck. Then you have an injury that sidelines him after just abhorrent play on the field, really. I mean, he is nothing that resembles the guy that we saw play for the Texans. He is nowhere near that.
0: No, and not close.
1: He's bad juju. He's bad juju. Shedeur Sanders, good juju. And look no further than the locker room. I was talking to Gerard Cherry, who is the Browns sideline reporter on radio, a New England Patriot for a long time, and he was mentioning to me about this quarterback battle, and he flat out told me, Shedeur has the locker room. Like, the locker room loves Shedeur Sanders. And then when you think about the locker room and Deshaun Watson, a lot of times guys don't come out and say, hey, we're having trouble following this guy. But the fact of the matter is, if you have heinous crimes that you're accused of, and if you're not playing well on the football field, you're not giving your teammates many reasons to jump into the foxhole with you. Conversely, Shedeur Sanders has star power. He's got charisma. And also, he's a hell of a quarterback. He's someone that the team can rally behind. You mentioned the stats yesterday. I mean, we're really getting down into the weeds when we're sitting here looking over the numbers of the first day of training camp.
0: Right.
1: But it's fun, and it's what we have, and we're fans, and that's what we do. And it further supports what I'm trying to say, is that there's no way Shedeur shouldn't be your starting quarterback. He's the future of this team, and if he's not, you've accelerated the situation to figure out what exactly is next. There's nothing wrong with playing Shedeur Sanders. There's everything wrong with playing Deshaun Watson, because if he plays well, then you're stuck with him even going further. And you're never going to be able to get out from under that dark cloud that has hovered over the organization since Deshaun Watson has been signed to that huge deal. If you play Deshaun Watson and he plays, you know, his ceiling now is much lower than it was before. And so if he gives you a solid season, you're just going to have more of the same. And it's more, as I said, darkness. Bad juju, bad play, more losses. The Browns need to turn the page to Shedeur. There's no question about it. And right here, just real quick, Drake, I was writing down some of his, look, the awards as a senior. First of all, we know that he was in free fall in the draft, and part of that is BS. But he led the nation in completion percentage his senior year at Colorado. This is not like Little Sisters,
0: right? This is Shedeur Sanders.
1: Excuse me. Yeah. Talking about Shedeur Sanders. He won the Johnny Unitas Golden Arm Award, Big 12 Offensive Player of the Year, and was certainly regarded as one of college football's most accurate passers. And he can get the ball down the field. He's not someone that is going to scramble for a ton of yards, but he will evade pressure. And he was sacked at Colorado all the time and still did a great job, like resiliently getting up off the ground, never blaming his offensive line, right? Showing that I am going to lead you guys. I'm going to step in front of the firing squad as far as the media is concerned. Those are things that a leader does. Like, Deshaun Watson doesn't have those qualities. And if he did, he has lost them. Just like he's lost locker rooms now because of off-the-field behavior and on-the-field incompetence.
0: He was sacked over 50 times. That is Shedeur Sanders in his first campaign in Colorado. And you're right. Played it as a pro. 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It's the Cleveland Browns, and they are the perfect segue to our biggest losers of the day.

0: D'Souza co-hosting NBC Sports at ESPN Play-by-Play. Laura Jimenez runs the board. Addie Bates produces. Pete, Biggest Loser of the day, Deshaun Watson. You know, he has not played more than seven games in Cleveland in his three campaigns for the Browns. Six games in 2022, another six the following season. Last year, he played in seven contests and was sacked 33 times. But may I push back on my own Biggest Loser of the day here, as we've made the case for Shedeur Sanders to be the starting quarterback in Cleveland? Yesterday, I want to take you back 24 hours, you said that it's better to start Kirk Cousins because we know if the Raiders go 6-11 with Kirk Cousins as quarterback instead of Fernando Mendoza. We tell you about the now. We know that Kirk Cousins failed. We don't know that Fernando Mendoza is going to fail in 5 years because we ease him into this. Is there something to allowing Deshaun Watson to fail in Cleveland this year and let Shedeur Sanders take a breath until you get enough infrastructure there for Shedeur to compete?
1: Nah, he took a breath last year.
0: All right.
1: He needs to play this year. He absolutely needs to play. And if he plays, what you're getting is a quarterback that's able to experience third and eight, right? A quarterback that's able to experience trying to put together a two-minute drive on the road. There is no way that you can practice that, right? You can only experience that one way, live bullets flying. It's got to be Shedeur. And again, if you find out that he's not good, you've accelerated your growth. Okay, what's next? Both these guys out, who's next?
0: It is the Drake Toll Show, Westwood One Sports, the Westwood One Sports app in the middle of our Biggest Losers of the day. You're a big loser if you're a Jalen Hurts hater. All of a sudden, this guy is Mr. Personality. Here's what he had to say after Jalen Carter became the highest paid defensive tackle, his own defensive tackle in Philadelphia. Here's Hurts on his boy getting that bag.
2: I'm excited for him. I mean, the one, congratulations. My wife had put a $5 bill in my backpack. A little inside joke between her and I, but I took that $5 bill and I went and gave it to Jalen Carter and I smacked it on his chest and I said, let me put five on top of that.
0: Jalen Hurts. This is a new, a couple people on Twitter alluded to LeBron James being in Philadelphia. And now Jalen Hurts gets to open up and smile a little bit. This is more than we usually get out of the Eagles signal caller.
1: Well, I think I'm from Philadelphia. I'm not shy about it, and I love the city. But that's one of the dumbest arguments and created sports talk situations and narratives that there is going in America right now, that Jalen Hurts is not a good quarterback or that the Eagles should have another quarterback. That is the definition of sports talk radio gone way too far. And I love my brethren in Philadelphia, but that's a stupid argument. Jalen Hurts is a great quarterback. You don't get guys that take you to Super Bowls, winning one, playing well in both, just at the grocery store. Get a clue.
0: Biggest loser of the day, and our final biggest loser of the day, college baseball. Here's an anecdote that came out yesterday out of Penn State. Pete, did you know Penn State made $57 million in their football program last year and lost $3 million on their baseball program? It has come to light. Penn State lost money on every single sports team not named football and men's basketball, which is the norm in college sports. But oh boy, just shows football keeps the lights on.
1: And it also shows these conference realignment situations are so stupid. You've got the women's volleyball team at Penn State traveling out to UCLA and USC like twice a year. Like, who's paying for that? Let's I'll tell you who's paying for it. Yeah, right. Come on. It was James Franklin last year, and this year it's Matt Campbell. Like, give me a break, dude. Like, we need to figure out a solution for that, and I think we are. Unfortunately, it's just very ugly right now, and I'm talking about the shifting landscape of college sports. But, it's a shame about college baseball getting a bad rap there. I call a lot of college baseball for ESPN. I love it, even though it's like 4.5 hours of my night
0: Pete,
1: sometimes.
0: When we come back, more quarterback competition.
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0: quarterbacks, you have zero quarterbacks. If you have two broken quarterbacks, you really have zero quarterbacks, and that's the case for the Atlanta Falcons. It is the Drake Toll Show, Westwood One Sports, and the Westwood One Sports app, Drake Toll, alongside Pete Souza, NBC Sports, ESPN play-by-play. Addie Bates produces, Laura Jimenez runs the board. You can call or text the show, 310-840-4910, 310-840-4910. It is time for today's obituaries. Pete, you mentioned it, Marietta. I cannot take you to Marietta, but I can take you to Macon. David in Macon texts and says, the Atlanta Falcons are a disaster once again. If you thought Tua Tagovailoa, and he tried to spell Tua Tagovailoa. We got very close here. It's not easy. David was almost spot on. Tua Tagovailoa as your offseason acquisition, that just spells disaster. The reason it's disastrous, dead today, the Atlanta Falcons quarterback room. Now that Tua is out with a mysterious back injury and Michael Penix Jr., their draft pick, who is supposed to be the second coming, is still nursing an ACL injury, the Falcons are down to so few quarterbacks they've signed. Cooper Rush.
1: Yeah. Hey.
0: Notable good guy, Cooper Rush. Which, if you're at the water cooler, if there's the big takeaway, there's the crescendo moment, your buddy's like, hey, man, how about those Falcons? Pete, you decided to go Tua Tagovailoa versus Michael Penix Jr., two of the most broken men in the history of the universe, as your quarterback competition. That was never going to go well.
1: No, over the course of their career, the two of them share 13 significant injuries, several of which have been season-ending. And the ones with Tua Tagovailoa have been very hard to watch. And we're one more of those concussions where he's in the fencing position. And that will be it for him. That will be the end of his career. And Michael Penix, conversely, is not expected to be back at least for another month. But they want to, it's Tua's job to lose. I mean, Kevin Stefanski has so much as said that. And then you have Jack
0: Stefanski,
1: Strand.
0: The brand new head coach, the Atlanta Falcons.
1: Yes. Yes. So you have to understand, like, the Tua situation is something where it's not as bad as it looks right now. Because it's a back injury. Stefanski said yesterday he should be back sooner than later. So best case scenario is your starting quarterback is Tua Tagovailoa, but your backup situation is a mess. And we all know that Tua is one of those quarterbacks who is literally one snap away from the end of his career. So that is no way to go into an NFL football season. But for some reason, the Falcons front office thought it would be a good idea. So now you got Bijan Robinson back there, who's thinking to himself, really, and this is like another highway or an exit ramp off this argument. Okay, great. So what kind of season am I going to have? Like 8-9 in the box, every friggin' down, right? Like I'm just literally going to be running into the wall. And that sucks, you know?
0: Kyle Pitts finally figured it out. And the second he figures it out, the tight end for the Atlanta Falcons, he has zero quarterbacks on his roster.
1: No, and it's no way, if you're a fan waking up this morning and you mentioned it at the water cooler, what am I to do with this Falcons team? Because the organization, Arthur Blank is a good owner. I think he's a great owner, but you've got to figure out what you're doing with this quarterback situation, because your team is only going to go so far as your quarterback. And really, if you have no passing game, then you don't have any game. Because as much as you've got that Ferrari and Bijan Robinson, you're not getting them out of the garage. If you can't get the ball down the field and open up the offense, it's just never going to happen.
0: That's a dog right there. Pete Souza, ESPN play-by-play on the Drake Toll Show, co-hosting Drake Toll with you. The Savannah Bananas organization, Locked On Big 12, right here on Westwood One Sports and the Westwood One Sports app. We're in the middle of our obituaries telling you who's dead today. Dead today, Zach Taylor as the head coach of the Cincinnati Bengals. Yeah, we started the show off with this one. It's the biggest story to me from training camp yesterday. A brawl breaks out between the Bengals and the... Hold on, one second here, Pete. And the Bengals. Chase, the veteran. That means skill position galore for Cincinnati. From T. Higgins at wide receiver to Jamar Chase. For Joe Burrow to throw to. But now that veteran leader, Jamar Chase, is getting into fights with cornerback DJ Turner II and defensive back Jalen Davis. Punches are thrown. Helmets ripped off. Hurled across the field. I'm looking at the 6-11 Cincinnati Bengals, who did not fire their head coach, Zach Taylor. The 30th worst defense in the National Football League last year. You didn't do anything to fix it. You let Trey Henderson walk, your star outside linebacker, walk to the Baltimore Ravens in your own division. That head coach has got to go.
1: Well, look, the Bengals ownership group is the problem. You said they're the number one worst ownership group in sports. And that's the one thing with the Bengals that doesn't change. And that's why when they have success, it's in such a silo or such a small window. This is Marvin Lewis being your head coach for 16 years. This is year 8 of Zach Taylor, who should have been fired last year. You mentioned that fight. I talked about it earlier. Right out of college, after I played football at Richmond, myself and Todd McShay, ESPN, former ESPN scouting guru, now with the Ringer, were going to different training camps. We were working for a scouting service. And now this is 2001. We're at Bengals training camp, and the same thing happens, Drake. This one was in Georgetown, Kentucky, at their training camp when it used to be, I think it's Georgetown University. And there was a fight, and a defensive lineman swinging his helmet around. I remember the fans there were scared. You know, Tim Crumride, the defensive line coach at the time, was jumping in the middle of it, getting hit with the helmet. And I'm thinking to myself, like, this isn't just a fight. This is like a jailbreak. And the Cincinnati Bengals, thanks to their ownership group, have been a jailbreak for decades now. That's the one thing that is constant with this organization. So you can say Zach Taylor, but it's really not Zach Taylor. It's this ownership group that is messing up a free lunch. My father used to not say it like that. He would say use some more colorful language. But they're messing up a free lunch with Joe Burrow. You've got one of the best quarterbacks in the NFL, possibly a Hall of Famer, and you're blowing up his career with a patchwork offensive line, a bad coach, and just a bad culture within the organization.
0: I like it, and it gives some reprieve to Zach Taylor. If he's in the right franchise, and maybe you could argue this about any coach that makes it to this level, but if Zach Taylor is in a franchise that has a normal ownership group, if Zach Taylor is in a franchise that has management, a front office that is conducive to culture, that's right, good alliteration right there, conducive to culture, maybe it's different. That's not the case in Cincinnati. Our final obituary today, dead today. The legality of gambling on your own team in the WNBA? This is a confusing one. The WNBA themselves, we've talked a lot about this, Pete, about how they are kind of in their own way, posted a video of two stars, Paige Beckers, former UConn star, Angel Reese, former LSU star, both in the WNBA, betting $400 cash on who's going to win the WNBA All-Star Game that they're both participants in. It's the Drake Toll Show on Westwood One Sports, at the Westwood One Sports app, in the middle of our obituaries. It's one thing for two players to have just one of those, hey, man, bet you $100 I'll hit this golf ball further than you. All right, cool, let's do it. And another thing for two players to bet on the league's All-Star Game and the league to post it, now deleted, in a social media video.
1: I mean, the crime is not that bad. Like, I get it. They're two adults betting money.
0: It's $40. I agree.
1: Yeah. That is as old as time, right? Like, it's not like a regular season game. I guess if you wanted to get into the weeds, you could say, like, maybe people can bet on it, so whatever, in today's world. But to post it is just the biggest bonehead dingbat move you could possibly do.
0: Why?
1: And then you take it down right away.
0: The WNBA posted it.
1: And it really, it's just in keeping with the theme. This league is just bumbling its way through what could have been one of the most prolific, bottom line financially seasons. And I think it still is in many ways as far as ratings and revenue generated. But man, the aesthetics are really, really bad. From the commissioner all the way down to the social media manager, these guys cannot get on the same page.
0: And it doesn't even involve Caitlin Clark. Controversy today, it doesn't even involve Caitlin Clark and Sophie Cunningham. It involves Angel Reese and Paige Beckers betting on their own All-Star game. No suspension, no comment from the WNBA at this time. Those are your obituaries for the day. It's time for the quickie, top five headlines in all of sports. Drake Toll reads the first one. Then Addy Bates reads the rest. That's weird. It's written in our rundown. I'm just supposed to read the script here. Looks like headline number one, chaos in the D.C. area. The Jiggles are slow pitch softball champions led by manager Addy Bates.
2: Yes, you heard that right. The Jiggles. We won Das Boot, which is a giant glass boot. Yeah, it's
0: That's
2: nice,
0: a big
2: right?
0: glass boot.
2: It's a giant glass boot. Yeah, so we had a doubleheader yesterday. We dominated both games. It was amazing. And I, of course, was pitching, batting cleanup, guys.
0: Naturally.
2: Guys,
0: the head coach who sets the lineup, by the way.
2: No, actually, I had to talk to my assistant. I said, where do you want me? And he was like, there. We're there, right there, number four. Also, league rules, a woman has to bat every three batters. So, there you go. Okay. It's not that important. But, yes, we did dominate yesterday. So, the Jiggles, we won Das Boot. We'll be back September 15th for the new league, and we will, keep winning.
0: Defend the title. Defend the title. Very nice. Addy Bates. Slow pitch softball champion today.
1: Really hard to repeat. Good luck.
0: Very good.
2: I got faith. I got faith. I like this team. But here is y'all's first headline.
0: All right.
2: Rams Myles Garrett excited by possibility of Aaron Donald returning to play.
0: We've got this in the rundown. We're going to talk about it pretty consistently this hour on the Drake Toll Show, Westwood One Sports and the Westwood One Sports app. So look, tee it up. 310-840-4910. If you think Aaron Donald can come back and actually be a contributor, 310-840-4910. We'll get to you. You can be heard all across SiriusXM 375, the Drake Toll Show YouTube channel, and that Westwood One Sports app. If he was going to do it, you do it by now. You do it by the start of training camp. You tell me on June 7th, which still would have been late, hey, I, Aaron Donald, the star player for the LA Rams, want to come back to the NFL to play with Myles Garrett, to play under McVay, to play with Stafford, to win a Super Bowl, because the Rams right now have the best roster in the NFL. There's a very good, they are the odds on favorite to win the Super Bowl, a very good chance they're standing there. If you ask Kalshi right now, I know, he's using poly market. If you ask Kalshi, they have a 25% chance to win the NFC. That's astronomically high for July. Like, teams don't get that kind. 25% chance in July in the NFL is almost unheard of. The Rams are just that good. Adding Donald gives you a boost in the psyche category, but how much gas in the tank, cash in the bank does the guy have? I've got question marks around that. I don't think he's coming back at least this year, and I think we put it to rest. That's a minute.
2: Here's your next headline. Ooh, sources are saying NBA inquiry into Clippers Kawhi Leonard could go into 2027.
0: Oh, I'm so excited to hear Pete on this. I'm so excited to hear Pete.
1: Well, that situation, you know, having worked in the NBA, doing public relations, and you're around a lot of these trades, and you understand, like, what goes on behind the scenes, just how hard it is to execute them. And when I heard this, because we all knew about the Steve Ballmer situation where, you know, he is accused of basically giving Kawhi Leonard a no-show job, an agency who is now bankrupt, was accused of paying Kawhi Leonard as part of his salary, therefore circumventing the salary cap. It's all there in black and white. This absolutely looks like it's happened, but the players' union is going to force the NBA to come up with this evidence as soon as possible. Otherwise, they're going to try to keep this from going into the next season and stop it now. So if the players' union, which I think is a big part of this story, can get involved and almost give one of the injunctions that the college guys are getting now to play extra years in college, I think this trade could be executed. But it's so nefarious. It definitely happened. It's just a matter of, can you prove it? You know, I did it. Can you catch me? It's not what you know. It's what you can prove.
2: Let's see. We have the ESPN, the betrayal of Shohei Ohtani. Now we'll have the betrayal of Kawhi Leonard is what I'm hearing in a couple of years.
1: Yeah. Yes.
2: Okay.
1: Pablo Torre is probably on that one, too.
2: Drake, here's your next headline. I'm going to try to read this without crying. Versatile Taysom Hill will not be returning to the Saints for 10th season.
0: Yeah, the BYU legend, they called him yesterday when the Saints posted this. They said football player Taysom Hill, because you can't label him with a position.
2: Swiss Army knife.
0: Anything, anywhere. He is classic white guy football player number 7. First one in, last one to leave. how you let date your daughter. He became this embodiment of, and I'm wearing my BYU hoodie today, actually. He became this embodiment of just the hardworking blue-collar NFL player who's also a millionaire, by the way. You forget the money that's involved and the spotlight that's involved because of a guy like Taysom Hill, who in New Orleans was never an NFL star, not a guy you want to need to build around, not a guy that you... He made himself into that. He became that through being Taysom Hill, notable good guy who can play fullback, running back, quarterback, receiver, tight end. Hell, put him in left guard if you want to. And after 10 years in New Orleans, that guy's hanging it up. For the amount of snaps he put his body on the line, the fact we got a decade of Taysom Hill, there were times where there was no quarterback. So just put Taysom Hill back there. That's awesome. Again, notable good guy hangs it up. Everybody standing O for Tarek Skubal and Taysom Hill.
2: Here's your next headline. LeBron and Embiid called slow and old by an unnamed NBA coach and say they may be hard to watch.
1: 100% agree. I think there's a lot about this LeBron story that we're missing. Joel Embiid is almost impossible to watch. One, because he's hardly ever playing. And two, when he is, his hands are on his knees like 85% of the time because he's never in shape. And when you consider LeBron's age of 41 years old, what he's doing is amazing. But if you watch LeBron James play the game of basketball, it's very clear the way he channels his energy and the way he conserves his energy. So if you're going to watch LeBron go up and down the floor, you'll notice this guy is moving a little slower. At times he's electric, you can't deny that. But to say that they're old is true, and to say that they're slow is true, so you can't deny it. Totally agree.
2: Ooh. All right, Drake, here's your final headline.
0: Sixth headline for free? Okay,
2: yeah,
0: all right, hit
2: come
0: me
2: on
0: with
2: now.
0: It.
2: It's like a buy five, get one. Tarek Skubal gets standing ovations and possible Tigers farewell, and then the team blows a 7-0 lead.
0: Yeah, that's just so Tigers in 2026. Detroit came into the year as a favorite to win the AL Central, and kind of a shoe-in for the postseason. They were built to compete, built to contend this year. Brought Justin Verlander back, too. Is this like, hey, let's bring the old guy in who probably can't do much for us physically, but it'd be really cool if we won at a high level with Verlander on the roster. And everything has blown up in Detroit's face to the point where they're going to have to deal at the trade deadline. They're going to deal Tarek Skubal and start preparing for the future. And now Jeff Passan is tweeting for ESPN that it's very likely Skubal is a member of the L.A. Dodgers. So now a guy back-to-back Cy Youngs, sub-2.5 ERA this year, might be a member of the L.A. Dodgers. Which is great for baseball, as we all know. Isn't that awesome? This is great. Everything's fine. I'm fine.
1: Maybe we
0: fine.
1: Do need this salary cap, guys. I mean, I got a message for the players. Maybe we do need this.
0: Luckily, my Texas Rangers won a World Series before the whole Dodgers thing started happening. We're the last ones. The Dodgers might win the next 10. The Astros and the Rangers, they snuck theirs in there.
2: Astros were the good guys. Now, look, the Astros were the good guys.
0: I feel like that there's some bias in that statement. Oh. That is the quickie. Top five headlines, top six headlines in all of sports. It is the Drake Toll Show, Westwood One Sports, the Westwood One Sports app. Addie Bates produces. ESPN's Pete Souza, co-host, and Laura Jimenez runs the board. I mentioned this a second ago. We talked about it. One of the headlines that Addie gave us. Aaron Donald. Is he going to be a Los Angeles Ram? We already got a text from Northern California, from Redding, California, that says Aaron Donald as a Ram would make this team blank. You'll have to stay tuned to find out. It is Westwood One Sports, the Westwood One Sports app. Aaron Donald, out of retirement, the star Ram coming back? Is that the case? We'll answer it. This is the Drake Toll Show.
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0: Aaron Donald will not be a member of the Los Angeles Rams in 2026. No chance. No way. No how. It's the Drake Toll Show. 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Addie Bates produces. Laura Jimenez runs the board. 310-840-4910. You can call or text the show. Carrie in Redding, Pete, texts in and says, Aaron Donald as a Ram is, quote, fake news. Would have done it already. Go 49ers. Now, this, again, there's a little bias to this text. 310-840-4910. The phone lines, the text lines are open. But if Aaron Donald was going to be an L.A. Ram, and for some context here, Donald was a star, one of the maybe the best defensive player in all the NFL, retired early in many people's minds as a member of the Rams. And now that, oh, they've reloaded and you've got the best player in football, the best player of the universe in Myles Garrett on your defense. What if Aaron Donald wants to come back to win a Super Bowl with Matthew Stafford, the 35-year-old Aaron Donald, freak of nature, come back and win it all? But Pete, if he was going to do it, he would have done it already. This is not a real possibility.
1: Yes, it is. And if he's going to do it.
0: Come on. Come on.
1: If he's going to do it, he's, dude. And having been a football player in college, I'm around it a lot. You know, my friends, in some in the league in one way or another, Joe Douglas was the former GM of the Jets, was a teammate. Joe Cohen, the guy who recruited me, one of the best defensive line coaches in the NFL at Kansas City. And I still keep in touch with these guys, and I have a vibe for what goes on at these training camps. You don't want to be there if you don't have to be. Especially if you're Aaron Donald at 31 years of, or 34 years of age. Like, dude, the last thing guys want to be doing this time of year is running around in a helmet and shoulder pads in 105-degree heat, regardless of how measured the workouts are. Aaron Donald is coming back. He's going to play alongside Myles Garrett, and the two of them are going to terrify opposing quarterbacks. And I'm going to double down in saying this. When Aaron Donald does come back, it's literally going to be a situation where he won't be playing like as a spot defensive lineman because he's Aaron Donald. He's not going to come back to play 10-15% of the snaps. He's going to come back and you're going to see a lot of them. But this is strictly, I don't want to be out there right now. At the end of the day, why, if he doesn't have to be, he's not going to do it. But he is ultimately going to do it, and it is playing for the Rams. 10 toes down.
0: Well, At the very least, this is not clickbait. This is not a rumor that's being thrown out there that we are drumming up and nobody else is talking about.
1: No.
0: The head coach of the Rams, Sean McVay, is in the middle of this. He spoke over the course of training camp about getting Aaron Donald possibly to L.A. Here's the head coach of the L.A. Rams.
2: Here's what I'll tell you. You know, we've kept in contact. He's feeling good. His training is going really well. But no new news on the front of, like, any imminent decision on whether he's going to play or not.
0: So when you go to the water cooler today and somebody says, hey, Aaron Donald's not going to play or Aaron Donald is going to play, you just heard the head coach of the Rams bring up two things. One, we are talking to Aaron Donald. We are having conversations. This is an open book. Number two, his training is going well. Pete, to your point, we don't often say about 35-year-old players who are retired, their training is going well if we don't feel as though their return to the NFL is imminent.
1: No, not at all. And I think that he's keeping in touch with them. You heard Myles Garrett say yesterday, I'm not going to recruit him, but I would love to play with the dude, which is like very cool. You know, and it's you let him think it's his own idea almost in a sense, right? That's sort of the idea. It's like promotion by attraction. Like, we're having so much fun out here. I'm Myles Garrett. I'm here playing on the Rams. Could you imagine? I mean, from a football perspective, you can't block both of those guys. You can't account for it. You've got two guys who offensive coordinators are going to be thinking about on Tuesday and Wednesday when they drive to work. Like, those are the kind of guys that these players are. How am I going to protect my quarterback with both of these guys on the field in a world where it's not so much about max protect anymore, which is leaving extra guys in to block players like Myles Garrett and Aaron Donald? It's like, we want to drop back, get the ball down the field, or we're going to have to dink and dunk and do it real quick. Otherwise, we're going to be screwed and our quarterback's going to be on his back. So just the thought of Aaron Donald being part of the opposing game plan and preparation is enough to make me get excited about this move if I'm a Rams fan.
0: We are talking Aaron Donald, a return to the Rams out of retirement on the Drake Toll Show, Westwood One Sports and the Westwood One Sports app alongside Pete Souza, co-hosting. Pete, it's NBC Sports and ESPN play-by-play. You just mentioned Myles Garrett and him saying he's not going to recruit Donald. I like your take of making this Donald's decision, make it his idea. Let's go to training camp. Here is what Myles Garrett explicitly had to say on the situation.
3: I love to learn from him. I've watched, you know, his tape. Obviously, I think, you know, everyone who's been a rusher from anywhere across the line, that they have a lot of respect for him. And I don't want to push him one way or another. You know, if he's here, I'm gonna be excited to be his teammate, his partner in crime. And I think we can do great things. But you know, it's a difficult thing coming back, and I know he has a family. He has a lot of decisions to make. Last thing he needs is me to, you know, push him in one direction or another. So, you know, I'm going to support him, you know, either way, and I look forward to seeing him, you know, whatever happens.
0: So, what I heard out of that, what I grasped from Myles Garrett, who's the best defensive player alive right now, not named Aaron Donald because Aaron Donald's retired. What I got from Myles Garrett is, in the quote, I'm not going to push him in one way or the other. He has a family. That has to be in response to this. And it's the reason that I ultimately believe Donald will not come back. When he left the sport of football, he was clear. He said, I'm Aaron Donald. I'm the best football player on planet Earth. I've got 3 Defensive Player of the Year awards, a Super Bowl ring, 111 sacks. I'm going to be in Canton. I'm going to be a Hall of Famer. He didn't say these things explicitly, but he put it out there and said, what else do I have left? He said, I've accomplished everything possible in the sport. If the sales pitch from Myles Garrett is, hey, come play in L.A., we can give you this, this, this, and this, Donald's already got those things. He's already seen that level of success. Playing coy like this is the right way to approach it if you want Donald to come back, despite me believing he will not make that move.
1: Well, one thing I can say, and those are, that's good intel, like when you think about what it'll take for him to come back as far as mentally. But I can give from my perspective, a guy like similar, I'm older than Aaron Donald, but like I'm married, I got a family. I'm used to traveling during basketball and football season when I call games for ESPN and NBC. And right now I can't wait to get back out on the road. A lot of family, a lot of stuff going on around here. I'm sitting
0: around. That Tom Brady going on here.
1: Yeah. Dude, Aaron Donald puts his pants on one leg at a time, just like me and you, brother. He's thinking the same thing. He misses the camaraderie of the guys. He knows he could play right now. He wants to be back in the locker room. That's the best part of playing in the NFL for these guys. You talk to 99% of them, and that's what they'll say outside of the money. And by the way, the money could be an issue for him. As an aside, there's $30 million owed to him on his old contract, which is something he and the Rams will have to work through, which could be something they're working through right now. But I believe, like, even if he is the most well-adjusted man on planet Earth, he still wants to get out of the house. He still wants to do something that makes him feel awesome. And he still wants to be back with his buddies. And I believe that those reasons altogether are very good reasons why Aaron Donald, and I think he's still listed on some of the, what do you call those? The Kalshi sites?
0: The poly markets.
1: Yeah, he's like 72% to come back, down from 85 earlier, right? So the doubt is starting to creep in. But I think he'll come back for all the reasons I stated. And I again go back to offensive coordinators, good luck, dude. Good luck figuring out how to stop these guys. And then we talk about, because every time I call games, I talk to these college football coaches, and they talk about prioritizing time. And now you got to prioritize your time in the offensive room schematically. How am I going to stop these two dudes? Like, that takes a lot of time up. That in itself is worth it for the Rams.
0: Drake Tolsha, Westwood One Sports, the Westwood One Sports app. I brought up Tom Brady in there to give some context. Brady retires, spends like 2 months at home with his wife and kids, and is like, I don't know. Maybe I should play football again. Maybe I should pick up a hobby. For Aaron Donald, that might be the case. But I want this is the last thing that I'll give on why I do think he's hung it up for the final time. And I just made the point. I'll make it again. 111 sacks, Super Bowl ring, three-time defensive player of the year. He did everything he could at the top of the NFL. And then when he retired, said, I'm retiring because I did it all. I did everything possible. I want to salvage my body. I don't want to be 30 years from now and feel like I'm losing myself because I went too far in the National Football League. And McVay, Sean McVay has said, there's all in. That's the quote for the Rams. They hashtag all in. We want to be all of our, we're all in. Donald has said, quote, he doesn't know if he still has it after 2 years away from the game. And if training camp or even just strict regimented training and trials with the team is not exactly what Donald wants, he doesn't have to. You know, so you're right. There's an escape to this, but Aaron Donald doesn't need this. The Rams need Aaron Donald far more than Aaron Donald needs a return to the NFL. That's proven because he already left, because he already said, I'm done. I'm hanging it up. To get him back, to get a guy back who said, I've already accomplished it all, to get Aaron Donald back in the NFL, he's going to have some sort of incentive that is past a trophy, an award, some sort of accolade. And I don't see what that is. If it's playing with Myles Garrett, you can make that case, but I still don't know if that's enough for a guy who didn't want to put his body on the line anymore to go back out there, strap on a helmet, and risk it.
1: Well, we're living in an era now where on the basketball court, LeBron James is playing into his 40s. You mentioned Tom Brady, a different position, but yeah, played into his 40s. Aaron Donald is sitting at home right now at 34 with gas left in the tank, money left to be made, and experiences left to be had. Those experiences on and off the field, because I still do go back to a guy that's at home now after spending his whole life away. There is an itch to get back out there. There's a human being side of this we can all relate to. And then there becomes the side where you say, this guy is such a unique athlete, such a special athlete. He's had enough time to think about this. Because, look, if you... I've talked to... I forget which NFL player this was, and I don't want to say the wrong person. But I talked to a former NFL player who told me, if you're going to make a decision about your career, you don't make it after the football season. You've got to take, like, at least a month, because you are so drained and so worn out and so beat up. And, you know, your mind changes the further you get away from that abuse, you know, and it's almost like that you forget how bad it was till you get back out there. Then you're like, oh, yeah, man, you know, week seven, you're like, why am I doing this? But at that point, the train has left the station. So there's a lot of things at play here. But at the end of the day, to go back to how we started, Aaron Donald is going to play for the LA Rams, and good luck trying to find a way to stop those two dudes, Myles Garrett and Aaron Donald.
0: That is Pete Souza, ESPN NBC Sports play-by-play, saying Aaron Donald will play. This is Drake Toll saying that he will not. Let's see. Let's put $400 cash on it. We'll video it. We'll send it to the WNBA. Let them post it on social media. That's what they just did between a friendly wager with Paige Beckers and Angel Reese, two WNBA stars that got the league in some hot water for promoting gambling amongst their players on their own sport. Just boneheaded move. Pete, you and I can do the exact same thing. When we return, Jacksonville did this for Trevor Lawrence. They said, he's such a good quarterback, we'll blow up the head coach, blow up the roster, we'll build around Trevor Lawrence. Justin Herbert in Los Angeles. Let's do the same. We'll fire everybody to keep Justin Herbert and make this make sense, make this work. Cincinnati is next. Joe Burrow is the next quarterback to cause his franchise to blow everything up and try to rebuild around that name and that player. And if they don't, he'll be another Dan Marino. That, as a part of our Idiots of the Day, when we come back, it's Westwood One Sports at the Westwood One Sports app. This is the Drake Toll Show.
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0: blow it all up. The Cincinnati Bengals are dead. July 30th, 2026, a Thursday. We salute the service of Zach Taylor as the head coach of the Cincinnati Bengals, but it's over. It's done. There's nothing left to this. The Bengals, after a brawl yesterday at training camp, have proven the culture is not right. The team is not where it needs to be. If they want to compete, if they want to win, they can't do it with the current iteration of the roster or the coaching staff because it is chaos. It's Westwood One Sports, the Westwood One Sports app. Pete Souza co-hosting ESPN and NBC Sports Play-by-Play. Drake Toll with you as Laura Jimenez and Addie Bates are in the full. Before we get to our idiots, you know what? No. Even better, it's time for our Idiots of the Day.
1: Idiot of the Day.
0: Idiot of the Day, the entirety of the Cincinnati Bengals, sans Joe Burrow. Except for Joe Burrow. I can't do it to my man, Joe Burrow. A fight breaks out yesterday at training camp, and this is no ordinary fight. No helmets are thrown. It's Ja'Marr Chase, star wide receiver, against lesser-known cornerback DJ Turner II, defensive back Jalen Davis,

0: Donald Sterling, of course, with the Clippers. And then you have the Browns right there. They're like third. You know, outside of that, you got Michael Bidwell, a longtime owner of the Cardinals. But you get the idea. You can't shake the owner, man. So, it's not even about blowing it up. And the unfortunate part of it is, and you touched on it before the break, talking about Joe Burrow, he has spent his career surviving rather than thriving. And that sucks. He's been playing behind a patchwork offensive line for far too long. And his coach now is in year eight, going into year eight. And this is what, and he should have been fired last offseason, talking about Zach Taylor. But this is what the Bengals do. They kept Marvin Lewis for 16 years. That was about 10 years too long. And that's status quo for this organization. So you can't shoot the owners of the moon. If you could, that is the way you could blow it up.
1: I made this case going into the break there. Joe Burrow is the next Dan Marino. And the parallel is pretty clear here, by the way. Marino goes to the Super Bowl in 1984, his second NFL season, and then that's his lone trip in his career to the big game. Joe Burrow, second NFL season, goes to the Super Bowl, loses to the Los Angeles Rams, and there's this prodigy is the word a lot of us use for Joe Burrow, who threw 60 touchdowns his senior campaign at LSU. Marino was the exact same thing. Arm talent, historic precision, just the perfect makeup of a quarterback. And then the success in the wins category was never there at an elite level, never there with the trophy. Couldn't get past the big one. It was ever elusive for one of the greats, Dan Marino. I think Joe Burrow can go down as one of the greats, but winning a Super Bowl with this franchise, with the Cincinnati Bengals, it's not going to happen. Again, at least not with this iteration.
0: Here comes get off my lawn moment for me. Dan Marino was an amazing quarterback.
1: Yeah,
0: he threw for over 60,000 yards, 420 touchdowns. He made, I think, three AFC title games after he went to that Super Bowl. He couldn't punch through. I think Marino was actually in a much better situation and a much better quarterback. Not much better, a better quarterback than Burrow was projected to be right now to finish his career. Because he was in a better situation with a better ownership group. Truly, the Dolphins under Wayne Huizenga were a good organization.
1: Transitive property, then, you're saying if Joe Burrow is with a different franchise, he does then have Dan Marino potential or the potential to win Super Bowls and be all-time great.
0: He's got Joe Montana potential. He's got to get the hell out of there. There's no question about it. He needs to get out of there.
1: Atlanta? Atlanta needs a quarterback. They've got Tua Tagovailoa in an injury off. Who can be more hurt, Tua Tagovailoa or Michael Penix Jr.? To wrap this, a text out of Columbus from Artie says, the Bengals are fine. Once a year, teams get into training camp tiffs. Nothing burger. Maybe there's some of that to it. Maybe this is just a couple guys releasing some energy.
0: Absolutely. I mean, it's training camp. This is what happens. But unfortunately, when you're looking at a team who has struggled recently, there's tension around the camp. It feels more like a jailbreak than a fight. And, you know, to put a bow on the ownership thing, I just feel like Joe Burrow is almost being taken advantage of because he's an Ohio kid, too. So he's not going to, you know, move heaven and earth to get out of there. Even yesterday, talking to the press, he's just so cool and fun to listen to and lighthearted. He's a great guy, obviously, and he's stuck. And part of it is by his own volition, but I hope for him he gets out of Cincinnati to get out from under that Brown family so he can realize his talents to their fullest potential.
1: Appreciate that text from Artie. You can get involved. 310-840-4910. We'll make you famous. 310-840-4910. It's the Drake Toll Show. Westwood One Sports, the Westwood One Sports app. SiriusXM 375, the Drake Toll Show YouTube channel, and that Westwood One Sports app. Let's go here, idiot of the day. Tony Romo. The detail has come out that Romo had an open beer in his car. That you really can't do when he was arrested for an OWI, operating while intoxicated, in Wisconsin over the weekend. Here is Tony Romo during his field sobriety test realizing, I don't know, Jim. I don't think I'm getting out of this one.
2: Did I pass this test?
3: You turn around?
2: No, I didn't, huh?
1: He hits the cop with, I didn't, huh?
0: Look, it's a serious situation.
2: No,
0: you don't want to make light of, you know, somebody driving on what looked like a freeway.

0: under the influence.
1: With an open
0: but
1: beer.
0: Now that we got that, we got that out of the way. Okay, let's get that out of the way. It was one of. It's so funny, the power of the Cowboys, because I didn't get a chance to talk about this yesterday because my internet went out for like the 10 minutes we were talking about it, or you were talking about it. But on Monday, I watched like two lengthy Cowboys interviews, pretty much. I watched Jerry's entire press conference, the State of the Union, which I could not get enough of. And then I watched the entire Romo body cam footage, and I could not turn away. And the little white, I'm going to say they're little white lies, and I'm not coming down on Romo for this, but like, it's recently been revealed that he said he was going to grandma and granddad's, and it sounds as though, without exact and total 100% confirmation, although I think it might be out there already, I just haven't seen it, his grandparents aren't alive.
1: Well, like, okay, but here's the pushback where I've heard, like, our bosses use, my parents use, where they'll be like, oh, we're going to grandma and grandpa's today. And they're saying that in reference of their own parents because of their kids. You get to like my mom would have called her mom Nana or her dad granddad, right? So we're gonna go see Nana.
0: By the way, I don't buy that. He's Tony Romo. He was going for the sentimental like vote. No way. That is he's a smart guy. And truly, he's still really kind of likable through the whole thing. I mean, he's a little mouthy, but he's drunk. I mean, it's a shame that it happened, and I hate it for him. And it's almost like, really? And I'm sober 15 years. I do not drink anymore. I have a drinking problem. If you need to stop drinking, DM me. I can chat with you about it. I'm not hard to find, Pete Souza. But with Tony, I think, like, look, dude, it's one DUI. If it doesn't happen again, he's good. But he needs to buckle down and clean it up a little, obviously.
1: Yeah, well, one OWI in Wisconsin, which really doesn't mean much. We just slap you on the wrist.
0: Take $25.
1: Yeah, take $100 and you go about your way. There are WNBA players betting more money on their games than that. You know, that's again reference to Paige Beckers. It sans Caitlin Clark in this somehow. Paige Beckers and Angel Reese, two WNBA stars, who bet $400 against each other on their own WNBA All Star game they participated in, and then the WNBA posted this on their social media. Boneheaded idiot of the day. That applies as well. Tony Romo is paying less than that in his fines in Wisconsin. Does this affect his role with CBS at all, by the way?
0: No, I read yesterday that they may keep him out of the, you know, banquet circuit situation. You know, probably won't be doing too many speaking engagements with Jim Nance, the sponsors and stuff prior to the season, but he's all good. Now, it could be a situation where when his contract comes up to renegotiate, that this is something that they look at and say, maybe no more of that, but he's good to go.
1: It is the Drake Toll Show. Those are your idiots of the day. You can still get involved. 310-840-4910. 310-840-4910. As we flip it into the final hour, Braden Fajoca, NFL vet, joins the show. And he had a clear message for all players reporting to training camp. The lunch lady doesn't look that hot. Don't do it. Braden's going to help us unpack what exactly that means when we return. 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Addie Bates produces. Laura Jimenez runs the board. Braden Fajoca, the NFL vet, will join the program when we come back. 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

0: Bang the lunch lady. That's the message today. That's the tweet from Braden Fajoco this weekend saying, gentlemen, enjoy training camp. The lunch lady does not look as good as you think she does. Heed my warnings. Be careful out there. All players, all teams have reported. And Pete, before we get to Braden, I think the number one story to me is out of Cincinnati, where the Cincinnati Bengals are in disarray thanks to a brawl that broke out yesterday. Now, I've seen reporting on this that says there's a scuffle in the training camp for Cincinnati and something Zach Taylor, their head coach, has to work through. But I don't see scuffle. I see brawl. I see helmets coming off. I see punches being thrown. I see star wide receiver Ja'Marr Chase, who, again, I want to emphasize that word, star. Star wide receiver Ja'Marr Chase getting into a fight with DJ Turner II and Jalen Davis, a couple of guys who most of the country is probably unfamiliar with. The onus is on a Ja'Marr Chase in that situation to be the bigger player, the bigger guy, the veteran in the room, no?
1: Absolutely. And unfortunately, that's the culture that we've seen follow the Bengals through decades under this ownership group. And I mentioned earlier in the segment, just about how long, or last segment, how long the dysfunction has lasted. 16 years of Marvin Lewis, eighth year coming in with Zach Taylor. And, you know, it's more of the same, unfortunately, for that organization.
0: I'm glad you used the word dysfunction. Here he is, NFL vet, former national champion at LSU in 2019, turned analyst, Braden Fajoco, joining the Drake Toll Show, Westwood One Sports and the Westwood One Sports app. I'm going to read the tweet again. I've read it three times now. It's awesome. Prayers to all my brothers headed into training camp. Control your camp eyes. That lunch lady don't look that good. Braden, we've used the word chaos for some of these training camp situations across the country, whether it be Cincinnati or the Falcons, who have zero quarterbacks. But are there guys with wondering eyes out there who are taking advantage of a week of a couple weeks of vacation out west?
2: You know, I'll

0: So right now we've lost Braden. He's trying to reconnect and get his audio going.
1: I've got his audio in there. Let's see.
0: I cannot hear him, but he looks good.
1: He does look good. I'm seeing his levels up, too. Yeah. All right, let's see. Yeah, I see his levels popping up for me. Let's see. Thought we had him there, Pete. Boy, I was so excited too. This is Pete. You've been around a lot of these athletes. You've seen a lot. You've seen a lot of this firsthand on the NBA side, having worked in PR with the NBA for so long. Guys can be dudes at times. We'll put it that way.
0: Well, yeah. I mean, you mentioned it. It's not necessarily prison, but when you go to training camp and you're in a silo with a bunch of dudes for weeks on end, the lunch lady starts to look a little better. It's almost like, you know, I can tell you, I am happily sober 15 years. You go to rehab, dude. You're there for 30, 60 days. The lunch lady starts to look a little bit better. I'll just put it that way. You know, it's like a real life 4 becomes a rehab 7.5. You know, and it's just the way it is. And I think that's what I take from what Braden was saying earlier or tweeting earlier. I hope we get a chance to talk to him because I am so curious to see what he has to say about that word dysfunction and about how certain organizations can feel chaotic at times. And he's a guy that's played on several different teams and has a good feel for it, and he knows what it's like to be on a winner, particularly in college at LSU.
1: Yeah, credit to Addie Bates, by the way, our producer, for booking Braden, to Laura Jimenez for getting him via phone. We'll have Braden here momentarily. And credit to Braden, too, for bearing with us some issues on the video side that we're working through today. And that dysfunction is not just these brawls, but also situations like Atlanta, where they're looking for a quarterback. And Tua Tagovailoa, who comes in from Miami, who wants a second chance in the NFL as a starting quarterback, is working in a battle against Michael Penix Jr. Today, neither of those players are available. Penix Jr. still recovering from a torn ACL, and Tua Tagovailoa is a guy who is recovering now from a mysterious back injury. But Pete, let's go right back to it as Braden has picked up. And again, ton of credit to Addy, to Laura Jimenez running the board, and again for Braden bearing with us here. Braden, the wandering eyes of training camp are underway. Take us to what some of these players are going through.
2: Well, first and foremost, sorry, fellas, the technology thing. You would think I'm a caveman the way my things are set up. So please
0: Who
2: bear
0: are you
2: with
0: telling,
2: me. Sorry, sorry for the inconvenience. But look, I'll try to keep it simple, right? You get to that second week of the grind of just being around all these masculine men that are trying to take each other's head off, and your coaches are yelling at you. And all of a sudden, you get to that second week of training camp, and that lunch lady starts looking a little like Kim Kardashian. So, you know, I know that these guys are training their butts off, and you know, I'm actually excited. I actually don't miss the grind of camp this time around. I happily wake up now, and I make myself a fresh brew of coffee and, you know, a cream cheese bagel instead of waking up, getting right into a 6 a.m. workout followed by meetings and then a morning practice. So these guys are about to go through, and I won't say it's grueling because it has gotten easier over the years, right? The union has done a job of making it a lot easier in your body, but it's still a little bit grueling for the average Joe. Don't get it twisted.
1: Braden Fajoco, former member of the Chargers and the Pittsburgh Steelers, joining the Drake Toll Show, Westwood One Sports and the Westwood One Sports app. Pete Souza, ESPN and NBC Sports play-by-play co-hosting. Braden, we've talked a lot today about this brawl that broke out in Cincinnati's camp yesterday between Jamar Chase and a couple of young guys. You got a star in the middle of this. And in a 6-11 team led by Zach Taylor, the head coach, Joe Burrow, the quarterback, who has been dysfunctional. And this is another example of that word that Pete used, dysfunction. When brawls break out in training camp, is that ever a good sign?
2: Well, like you said, man, you have to look at who's involved in it. And, you know, selfishly, I don't say this because they were former teammates of mine, but I have really high expectations on the Bengals this year. I think they are going to make an AFC championship appearance this year. That's just my opinion. But when you look at these brawls, right, and when I see a guy like Jamar Chase in the middle of it, to me it kind of senses like, hey, there's a sense of urgency going on around here, right? One of the quotes that came out of the brawl yesterday was, hey, brothers, fight. right? And so I love seeing, and you don't want nobody to get hurt, right? You don't want nobody to break a hand or, you know, get, but I love seeing a guy like Ja'Marr Chase being in the middle of those things because it shows that there's a sense of urgency. Like, you know, Cincinnati's going to score 30 points a game this year, right? You know, they're going to put up crazy numbers and crazy statistics on offense, but hey, Ja'Marr Chase being in the middle of a brawl on the first day of training camp tells me that he's here to stay. He's telling the defense, like, hey, you better come with it. And they have a squad this year ready to fight back. And so I am very intrigued by the moves they made this offseason. I love the Dexter Lawrence acquisition. I think he is a game changer. You paired him with Jonathan Allen. And then, obviously, the draft picks, you saw it was very defensively based. So I'm excited for Cincinnati this year. I'm excited for Joe, man. He's such a good quarterback. He's cool, calm, collected. Y'all know he's cool, Joe. But more than anything, that brawl, man, that showed me yesterday, like, hey, Jamar's in the middle of it. Okay, we mean business. That's exactly what that told me.
1: That's good.
0: Hey, talking with Braden Fehoka right now, former NFL defensive lineman, national champion with LSU. Braden, you were undrafted. I mean, you get to camp. You know you've got to fight and claw to make the roster. What kind of energy is around some of these training camps that can lead to fights like that? Like, does the bottom of the roster almost pick the energy up in a sense where it's your life you're fighting for out there, it almost feels like, where some guys have got guaranteed deals and a lot of money in the bank? Does that make it more intense sometimes?
2: Wow. Thank you for taking me back to some really great times in my life. You know, you hit the nail on the head, man. When you talk about these back-end roster guys, when you talk about these undrafted guys, when you talk about these guys who have non-guaranteed contracts coming into training camp, man, there is no, I don't feel good today. There is no, oh, my body's aching a little bit, let me ease off the gas. There is no, let me take it easy today. There's none of that, right? Your energy has to be on high. Even when things aren't going well for you, you have to be a guy that, even if you're a dead man walking, right? And there was multiple, I got cut multiple times in the league, but even if you're a dead man walking in the NFL, you have to show up with a smile on your face and say, you know what? I am excited to be here. I love the opportunity that presents itself today. And ultimately, I am going to go as hard as I possibly can and not let off the gas until somebody tells me, hey, you know, so-and-so player ABC, bring your playbook, come see the general manager. And you know what? It is what it is, right? Sometimes things aren't going to go in your favor. But, man, I'll tell you what. When you get to training camp in the dog days, these undrafted guys, man, they, especially when you get to those special teams periods, whew, I'm so glad I was a defensive tackle, a nose tackle at that, and I didn't have to run down on punt or kickoff. But you watch these undrafted guys on special teams during those drills when they're going one-on-ones, and you talk about fighting for your life, these guys are scratching and clawing, and it's just, it's amazing to see what the human body is capable of doing when your mind goes somewhere else.
1: Braden, I love so much of the perspective of training camp being a grind and how you go from your own personal workouts in the off season to now every day, the regimented pieces of training camp. We talked earlier about Aaron Donald, the Los Angeles Rams star, three-time defensive player of the year, possibly returning to the league. And, you know, I wonder, why not June 8th, return, come back in training camp, get in the full swing? Is there a piece of this that if Donald returns, he just wants to avoid training camp because of that sort of grind and get back into the flow post-training camp to make it a little bit easier on a 35-year-old body?
2: Well, you know, you guys always hear about the good old saying, right? Like, you can't just wake up and play football. But that only applies to 98% of, you know, or 99.9% of everybody else. It doesn't apply to guys like Aaron Donald, J.J. Watt, Lawrence Taylor, and Myles Garrett, in my opinion. And so, you know, part of the reason I truly believe is, yes, one, a guy like Aaron Donald does not need training camp. A guy like Aaron Donald could figuratively, and I'm not saying this in any form of, like, you know, hypotheticals, but Aaron Donald could show up on any given Sunday and play ball as good as anybody you've probably seen in the last decade on the defensive line. And that's just, that's, you know, what he's been able, his body of work, his God-given talent. And training camp is usually And this is why these most veterans, most star players, they won't really take a lot of reps in training camp. Training camp will be kind of used as like a, I want to say like a grace period for these guys to get into football shape, right? You don't really need them sharpening the sword. These guys, it's almost, and I'm not going to say irrelevant because I don't want to say training camp is irrelevant, and people, you know how it is, man, they take these words and they click them around. But with a guy like Aaron Donald, man, he'll, to me, I think his timeline is mid-October. And I think right now he's just using it as a time to get his body back into playing shape, more so than seeing plays, seeing blocking schemes. Man, he doesn't need all that, man. That guy could throw on pads tomorrow if you want to be the best player on the Rams defensive line if you wanted to.
0: You played in Pittsburgh, talking to Brandon Faoka, by the way. Braden Faoka, excuse me, former NFL defensive lineman, national champion at LSU. You played in Pittsburgh. You know the mood. You know the vibe. Things have changed there. You got a new coach in Mike McCarthy, but you could have the same quarterback coming back, or you do, in Aaron Rodgers. If you're in that locker room, how are you feeling about Aaron Rodgers coming back a second year as a starter after, you know, you could say a lukewarm season in 2024 or 2025?
2: Well, man, you know what's crazy? I spoke to a couple of the guys the last few days, and I called a buddy of mine yesterday who's playing there right now, and I just wanted to get his just the whole feel of the Mike McCarthy experience. And one thing stood out to me when I talked to everybody that is back in Pittsburgh right now. Everybody has said one common thing. They said, man, it feels faster. Everything we do feels so much more efficient, right? And I called him yesterday after practice. I said, man, what's it like, right? You know, Mike Tomlin was there 2 decades, and, you know, this is the first training camp in Latrobe. You know, they go up to St. Vincent. And I'm just like, what's the vibe like? And they're like, man, Aaron's happy. Aaron looks relaxed. The offense is, you know, it's like he's in elementary again. It's so simple for him, right? And, you know, everybody else is having a learning curve. And Aaron's kind of like being the middle ground, like, hey, when this word comes in, or, you know, this type of concept comes in, just do this, right? You see this type of coverage, break off here. And it's amazing to see, because, one, Aaron came back because of his relationship with Mike McCarthy, right? As we all know, Aaron was teetering the fence with retiring. But having that previous relationship and that good relationship he had with Mike McCarthy in Green Bay, and then, you know, they brought on James Campen, offensive line coach. Aaron has a phenomenal relationship with him as well, dating back to days in Green Bay. Everybody has just said, man, the vibe is so different. Yeah, we miss Mike Tomlin. There isn't going to be a day that goes by where, you know, those old dogs, Cam Hayward, TJ Watt, and Cole, aren't going to miss Mike Tomlin, right? Those are the guys they, you know, he broke bread with and, you know, shed, you know, laughs and tears. But change was needed, and I am actually excited to watch the Pittsburgh Steelers newly revamped under Mike McCarthy in that era this year moving forward.
1: He is Braden Fajoco, joining the Drake Toll Show, former Pittsburgh Steeler and L.A. Charger. And, Braden, we've kept you way over time, but I've got one more. I've got to sneak this one in. In Pittsburgh, you saw quarterback turmoil, a couple different guys head the team over the course of the season. In Atlanta, which is the big storyline today, they've got a quarterback battle between Michael Penix Jr. and Tua Tagovailoa, and they can't figure out which one of those two guys can stay healthy. I mean, they've had to bring in Cooper Rush as a stopgap guy because they don't have a quarterback they can trust to stay on the field. When you're in a camp and you don't exactly know who the number one's going to be, how does that change the vibe around a franchise?
2: Well, I'll tell you this. I think the only benefit you have when you go into camp and you don't know who the number one is going to be is you're going to bring out the best in the quarterbacks, meaning you're going to either see one really fall off the cliff, not literally, but you're going to see one thrive. And that's the good part. But the bad part is you want your receivers, you want your tight ends, you want your running back and O-line gelled and meshed throughout this time. So while you're essentially having a quarterback competition, these other 10 players on offense, they're getting used to a different cadence when each quarterback comes in. And you could say, oh, well, what do you mean a different cadence? Everything is down to the other. Yeah, but the voice, the tone, the way in which they roll it off of checking the defense, right? Because you guys have heard the staple Aaron Rodgers hard count, right? Like, mm-hmm. when you're used to this as an offense, especially your offensive line, you know how it rolls off the tongue. But when you have two different quarterbacks, they're doing these things differently. One, and then the speed of the ball, right? How does one quarterback do the short, medium, deep routes? How fast does the ball get to my hands, right? Does this quarterback loft it a little more? Does this quarterback zip it a little more? Does this quarterback, you know, there's so many questions that these are the things you like to avoid when you have these quarterback competitions, because the players never really get set into a gelled system. They're always trying to, okay, Tua's in, or Penix is in, oh, now we got Cooper Rush in. And so the rhythm, the timing, and then all of a sudden it's week one, right? They plug in the starter and they've maybe had, let's say, a week worth of, you know, full speed reps. And so that's right. The dangerous part, man, when you run these quarterback competitions. And man, don't get me wrong, I think Atlanta needs to go out, and I'm not saying tank, but they need to go and get ready to draft the first round quality quarterback in next year's quarterback heavy class. Because this is no offense to Tua or Michael Penix, but I do not think the future quarterback of that franchise is on that roster right now. And I think he is in college or possibly playing for another team right now in the NFL.
1: Braden Fajoco, at Braden Fajoco on social media. You can follow him, former Charger, Pittsburgh Steeler, national champion with LSU. Up early with us, Braden, so appreciate your time, your perspective. This is, we got 40 minutes left of the show, and this is exactly what we needed to unpack all the headlines today. This is awesome. Great stuff.
0: Awesome job,
2: Thank
0: man.
2: You, fellas. Appreciate you guys. Appreciate you guys for having me. Sorry for the technical difficulties. I'll make sure to get that fixed next time.
1: No. It's always something here, but we made it work. It was awesome. And again, Braden Fajoco joining
2: you,
1: the
2: fellas.
1: Show.
2: Yes, sir.
1: Westwood One Sports, the Westwood One Sports app. Pete Souza, co-hosting. Addie Bates produces. Laura Jimenez runs the board. Took him for, that was 17 minutes. I could just pick the brain of somebody who got to live it in the middle of training camp. Let's break down, his thoughts on Aaron Donald, the quarterback situation in Atlanta, as well as the quarterback situation and the brawl in Cincinnati. And I say quarterback situation because how do you build around Joe Burrow for the future? Do you blow it all up and restart with him at the helm of your franchise? But we will start. I don't think Aaron Donald's coming back. I think it's all smoke and mirrors. Aaron Donald will not return for the LA Rams. He's retired. Here's why. This is the Drake Toll Show.
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0: 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And NBC Sports play-by-play co-hosting. Addie Bates produces. Laura Jimenez runs the board. We got a text earlier, Pete. Redding, California. Carrie says, Aaron Donald as a Ram is fake news, would have done it already, go 49ers. Again, this seems a little biased from Carrie, but I appreciate the text. 310-840-4910. The text line and call line are open all day long on the Drake Toll Show. Aaron Donald, Super Bowl champion, three-time defensive player of the year of the National Football League, 111 career sacks. He's one of the greats to do it. Then at the age of 33, said, I'm out. I'm done. I want to salvage my body. I want to keep it kosher. He turned 35 in May. 35-year-old Aaron Donald is now all the rave as people want him to come back, as Miles Garrett or Sean McVay, Garrett being the best defensive player in the NFL right now, McVay being the head coach of the LA Rams. He wants Donald back, and has been clear about that as well. Well, let's actually take you to training camp. Here's McVay on an update saying Donald's been working out.
1: Here's what I'll tell you. You know, we've kept in contact. He's feeling good. His training is going really well, but no new news on the front of, like, any imminent decision on whether he's going to play or not.
0: And then, Pete, if you're telling me that his training's going well and he's feeling good and we've kept in contact, that all points toward the Rams assuredly wanting him back in the fold. But let me tell you this. Donald told me. He told the world. He said, I've accomplished everything possible in the sport. So what would the point be in coming back if you've done everything you wanted to do?
2: Because these guys are crazy in the best way possible. He has nothing to prove, but it's not about proving anything. It's about opportunity. He's never had the chance to play alongside another pass rusher like Miles Garrett, somebody who commands as much attention as he does. And if you're going to come back, you come back for that in itself. But I believe it's bigger than football. I believe it's the camaraderie. I believe it's the locker room. I believe it's the understanding for him that he still has gas left in the tank. And there is nothing. Look, dude, you can go on for the rest of your life and do whatever you want to do as you ride off into the sunset. There is a finite amount of time that a human being like Aaron Donald with a unique skill set can take that skill set and put it on the gridiron and excel. That window is closing for him. But as Sean McVay said, which, by the way, solidifies the point for me that he's coming back, he's training. He's going through an NFL-like regimen on his own. Why is he doing it on his own? Because who the hell wants to go to training camp? Like, run around in 110-degree heat with a helmet and shoulder pads on when you can come back whenever you want. I don't see what the incentive is for him to jump here on July 30th and run to Rams camp when he can join at any time.
0: The ramp up. The back into the swing. And Braden Fajoco, who just joined the show, former Charger, former Pittsburgh Steeler, national champion at LSU, made it clear that there are five human beings in the world that can step on a football field tomorrow and just be great. That's a short list of guys who don't need the extensive regimen of I'm in the fold with the team constantly. Aaron Donald being one of those. He's just that good. He could walk onto the gridiron and be effective immediately. But if you're Sean McVay, the things that don't add up to me is McVay has all in. That's the quote the Rams use. Every team's got their little hashtag, and it's hashtag all in for the Rams. Donald has publicly questioned himself. He's publicly said, quote, he wonders if he still has it after 2 years away. If McVay wants you all in and Donald has said, I don't know if I still have it, wouldn't training camp be incredibly vital for that guy to prove to himself? He's questioning himself, Pete, to prove to himself that he can come back and do it at the highest level.
2: It is not the athletic ability. It is not the skill set. It is the fire burning inside. And that's something only he knows if he has, and he doesn't need to step on a football field to discover that, right?
0: Yeah.
2: As a former athlete myself, college football player, I mean, I went to the University of Richmond. I actually got hurt, had a heart problem, but they kept me on scholarship, and I work with the team. And that was an entree for me into the other side of football, where I was able to, after that, work at a scouting service. I work for an agent. And I learned a lot about how these guys think and how they operate. And I can tell you that the camaraderie and honestly, like I said, here I am. I can't wait to get back out on the road and start calling play-by-play college football for ESPN and NBC. Like, there's something to traveling, being with your guys, being on the road, being in the locker room, experiencing that camaraderie, and for, in his case, which is one in a million, moving towards a championship, right? A mission that is greater than. Everybody wants to get out of the house and away from their family after a little while when they retire, especially at 34 years old, soon to be 35. I can guarantee you, he and his wife are looking at each other saying, wow, this is different, right? That's why the divorce rate is so high for these NFL players after they retire. But the truth is, when you look at him and you think about the odds of him coming back, they're ridiculously high because he could be effective and he would make the Rams so good. And again, I don't believe that he's not playing because he doesn't think he can. I think he's not at camp because, one, he doesn't want to be. Two, he's being extremely calculated about his decision-making process. He probably already knows when he comes back. But three, and I've buried the lead here, there is a money situation going on here. You know, he left the Rams in the middle of a $95 million deal. I think it was an AP report that when he comes back, there's still $30 million that he would be owed from that contract. That's something they got to work out and figure out as far as the salary cap is concerned. So there's going to be some fine tuning there, but I can guarantee you he's coming back. Anybody right now listening to this, like Aaron Donald is coming back to play for the LA Rams this year. End of story. That's happening. So, like, anybody, and Drake, honestly, I love how you put together a solid argument because you're a real bright guy, but I almost think you're messing with me. Like, he's coming back.
0: That's good. That's good, Pete. Look, it's hard for me to push back when if you think I'm messing. That's really tough to. I gave the case. I gave the metrics. You gave the case. You gave the pushback. And if he does come back, he creates a super team, as if the Rams already with Matthew Stafford, Puka Nacua, Myles Garrett, and company, they have built the best roster in the National Football League. They have the Offensive Player of the Year. You've got MVP Matt Stafford, as well as the Defensive Player of the Year in Myles Garrett on the same roster. If you bring in three-time Defensive Player of the Year Aaron Donald, the Rams are, I mean, they could walk to the Super Bowl. We're talking like 85 Bears. They'll make a music video preseason telling you they're going to win the Super Bowl and then go win the Super Bowl. That's how good the Rams would be. It's the Drake Toll Show, Westwood One Sports, the Westwood One Sports app. Talking a lot of NFL training camp football today. Let's tie with a bow here. McVay, we heard from him in training camp. Myles Garrett is playing this different than Sean McVay. McVay said they've been in conversations. Garrett's saying, I'm not really talking to the guy. I don't want this to be my whole deal. Here's Myles Garrett during training camp being very clear. He's not about to give a sales pitch.
3: I love to learn from him. I've watched, you know, his tape. Obviously, I think, you know, everyone who's been a rusher from anywhere across the line, that they have a lot of respect for him. And I don't want to push him one way or another. You know, if he's here, I'm going to be excited to be his teammate, his partner in crime. And I think we can do great things, but you know, it's a difficult thing coming back, and I know he has a family, he has a lot of decisions to make. Last thing he needs is me to push him in one direction or another. So, you know, I'm gonna support him, you know, either way, and I look forward to seeing him, you know, whatever happens.
0: I don't want to push him. I don't want to rush him. It feels like when you're applying for a job and you haven't heard back for 3 days. Like, oh, but I shouldn't email. I shouldn't text. You don't want to be the overbearing guy. You said it. And the only person who knows if he's still got it, the fire for football, the want to get back, the want to be on the gridiron, the only person who knows that and can determine that is Aaron Donald. It sounds like Myles Garrett, as you just heard, understands that supremely.
2: Yeah, he absolutely does. And it goes back to, you know, talking to guys that have played in the NFL, I have gleaned that they don't make decisions about their career till they're far away from that final game of that last season, right? Because you are so beat up and worn down after a football season, you need to take time. Which is why when, you know, you say that Aaron Donald says or has said in the past, hey, you know, I don't know that I have anything left. You know, that was said after a season when he was getting ready to retire. This is a whole nother ball game. he's far enough away from that decision that I think he's ready to come back with a clear head and a full heart. Now, he may regret it in week 12 when he can't get out of bed, because I don't think, by the way, Aaron Donald comes back. He's not playing 15% of the snaps. He's Aaron Donald. He's going to be on the field a lot. I think you can expect that, too.
0: Yeah, no doubt. When we come back, here's what you can expect out of the Bengals camp. Chaos. Pete and I both agree that the Bengals, it's time to just blow this whole thing up. They got into a brawl yesterday with a veteran fighting with his defensive players. Jamar Chase is in the middle of this. They should blow it up, build around Joe Burrow, but fire the coach and reset the roster. But one NFL veteran disagrees and thinks they are the AFC champions? How? It's Westwood One Sports, the Westwood One Sports app. You can get involved. 310-840-4910. 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
4: The Hall of Fame game is a week from today. 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

0: state of disarray, and it's time to blow it up. Let Joe Burrow cook. Let Joe Burrow become the next Dan Marino. Let Joe Burrow win football games and rack up the stats. But it's in this iteration of the Cincinnati Bengals, it's not going to work. It is the Drake Toll Show. Westwood One Sports, the Westwood One Sports app, 310-840-4910. ESPN and NBC Sports play-by-play. Pete Souza co-hosting. Laura Jimenez runs the board. Addie Bates produces. Pete, news out of camp yesterday for the Cincinnati Bengals, and it is not good. A brawl. Not just any brawl, not just a scuffle. Some of the headlines said scuffle. No, we're talking guys taking their helmets off, throwing helmets, throwing hands, punching people at training camp. And it started with star wide receiver Ja'Marr Chase. The guy in the middle of the whole thing is Ja'Marr Chase, one of your studs. And DJ Turner and Jalen Davis, a couple younger defensive guys, are the ones that Chase is up there throwing haymakers at. And to me, I see this and immediately see more cracks in the foundation of a 6-11 team that can't rally around Zach Taylor, that's defense is floundering, 30th in the NFL last year in points allowed. And you lost Trey Hendrickson, one of your star outside linebackers. He's now in the same division with the Baltimore Ravens. Disarray and dysfunction. However, as much as I'm ready to fire everybody, blow it up, try to rebuild around Joe Burrow like the Chargers did around Herbert, like the Jacksonville Jaguars did around Lawrence. While I'm ready to do that, the way they did for Justin Herbert and Trevor Lawrence, Braden Fajoco, former player for the Chargers and the Pittsburgh Steelers, joined the show just a minute ago and said, no, whoa. Sometimes when a guy like Ja'Marr Chase on the offensive side starts throwing haymakers at guys on defense, it's to get them right. This might be the mark of an AFC title team. Pete, we got you there?
1: Pete? Yeah. I thought you were going to play this sound. He said that. Oh, my bad.
0: No.
1: All right, good. All right, so look. Yeah, he just told us that, right? Braden Fajoco. That's a brain fart by me. That's brain fart Fajoco over here. All right, so look. I will tell you this. He did say, after he mentioned that he thinks they could go to the AFC Championship, he said that a fight like that sometimes is good for a team. And I'll tell you another quote that I just discovered. That I hadn't seen until right now. I just saw it on ESPN. The exchange between new defensive tackle, superstar defensive tackle, Dexter Lawrence, during this fight with Joe Burrow. He yells at Joe Burrow, "I want to see it today, Mr. Burrow." And Burrow yells back, "You'll see it every day, brother." And so, like, that to me is more, that to me is more creative tension than total dysfunction. Right. And so now we look at, and I still stick to my guns. If you've been listening to this entire show on Westwood One Sirius XM 375 or the Westwood One Sports app, the Drake Toll Show, which I'm so lucky to be here co-hosting on, I've been railing on the Brown family, one of the worst ownership groups in sports. That does not change. You have Daniel Snyder, you have Donald Sterling, and then you have the Brown family. For

0: Bengals are that team. Like, initially, top of mind, that's who I think about. And they are boom or bust. And it's Joe Burrow. It's a retooled offensive line that if it comes together, right, they could make a run. Similar to what Braden said. The problem is with the Bengals, and when you talk about the totality of all this, much like their Super Bowl trip 5 years ago in a loss, any success they have, it will be incremental. I can promise you that because I have decades of history that show me that I'm exactly right. There's not consecutive years of success, not many at least. What you have usually is 16 years of Marvin Lewis, right? The status quo. Now you're into 8 years with Zach Taylor, and you sprinkle in a little Bill Coslett and Dick LeBeau in between, and there you have the aspirations of the Cincinnati Bengals organization. And those not necessarily lofty expectations lead to a quarterback like Joe Burrow surviving rather than thriving.
1: I like you posed the question, teams that could finish 6-11 or 11-6. There's a small category of them, and I think of the Cincinnati Bengals. It's a great example. I think of the Pittsburgh Steelers. I would not be shocked with either of those results in Pittsburgh. I wouldn't be shocked with another legacy brand with either of those results in Dallas. If the defense falls apart again, 6-11 is not out of the question. If the offense is as good as it's supposed to be, the defense is retooled, 11-6 is not out of the question. I don't want to be any of those teams right now, though. I know there is a feeling of excitement in Dallas, because there always is on July 30th. There's a feeling of excitement in Pittsburgh, because old man Aaron Rodgers, who had the same numbers as Jacoby Brissett last year, because that guy is back in Pittsburgh. I know why you're excited, and it's valid to be. Every NFL franchise, every fan base, except for the Browns, at some level is grasping onto we could win because of this, or this, or this.
0: For sure.
1: Those three are the ones that I don't want to be in the spot where I'm so unsure about my franchise that we might have to start over from scratch, or damn, we might go to the conference championship. And I think those three teams, again, you pose the question, those three franchises are the ones who I look at and I say, man, this is another, and for Pittsburgh, it's a make or break on a last year. This is your last iteration of what the Pittsburgh Steelers look like with Aaron Rodgers. For the Cowboys, you've got Dak locked in long term. Is this the roster that's going to win? Is this a defense that can win? For Cincinnati, if you don't win this year, you've got to pick apart every piece of your cap. Like, look at the cap space. You're picking apart every roster position to figure out how can we rebuild around Joe Burrow. What's great about that situation, I guess the Cowboys could argue as well, is in Cincy, you don't need to go do what Atlanta's about to do, what Miami's going to do, what Arizona's going to do, and tank for a quarterback. The Falcons might very well have to do that because everybody's banged up. Michael Penix Jr. and Tua Tagovailoa are both so injured. Cooper Rush is stepping in training camp to be the quarterback. Atlanta might have to tank for a QB. You just saw the Raiders do it. The Cowboys won't have to do that. And the Bengals won't have to do that. It puts you in a better situation moving forward to build around that guy in the same way the L.A. Chargers just did with Justin Herbert and the Jacksonville Jaguars just did with Trevor Lawrence.
0: Yeah, and with the Bengals, too, you know, misfortune also hit them because you talk about building a team. You know, a key member of that team yesterday was quite possibly lost for the season when you lose Shamar Stewart. He's carted off, and again,
1: 17th overall pick, young defensive guy, 17th overall pick, really good player.
0: Yeah, thanks, Drake. Yeah, and so when you look at like the body of work of the Bengals right now, like the injury bug bites you, that's a bad look. A fight at the start of training camp, which you can go either way with, right? Is this a jailbreak and just dysfunction, or is it that creative tension? Well, we're going to find out because they actually do play the games, right? And that's the best part about all this. What kind of opportunity will Joe Burrow have playing quarterback for the Bengals this year? You know, I don't know. One of the topics that we touched upon when we talk about quarterbacks in the NFL, and you mentioned as we stay in the AFC Central with the Pittsburgh Steelers, I have to get a crack at this because it's top of mind. Aaron Rodgers is not going to finish the season as a starter for the Steelers. And we're talking about.
1: I think you've got your MLB on the mind with the Central, your AFC North. I know where you're going.
0: Yeah, AFC North. Yeah,
1: you got your MLB out there.
0: So Aaron Rodgers isn't going to finish like the season as a starter for the Steelers. It's either

0: going to be poor play that gets him benched, or he's going to get injured, okay? And then you have Mason Rudolph or Will Howard. So either way you slice it, the Steelers are going to be in the market for another quarterback, like you touched on.
1: Yep, yeah. Yep.
0: And we're seeing already what happens when you're not prepared to take the field to start a season without a lockdown starting quarterback. A fool's errand for Kevin Stefanski out there in Atlanta when he now has to look at, okay, I've got Michael Penix, who went on the record yesterday and said, I have a long history of being injured. I can't be out there when I might get hurt. Like, I'm sorry, I don't want to hear that coming out of my quarterback's mouth. And then you've got another guy who unfortunately has spent the better part of his career in the fencing position, scaring the heck out of all of us and his family. And a lot of people think Tua Tagovailoa, who is now out with a back injury, should have called it a career a year ago. But that's who you bring to training camp to be your starting quarterbacks. So at the crux of this whole discussion we're having is the quarterback position and just how important it is. And if you don't have a good quarterback, which the Bengals do, you don't have a chance. But because the Bengals have Joe Burrow, that 11-6 opportunity is still there, although it is finite under the regime of the Brown family.
1: Yeah, and Burrow at the end of the season will have to decide, let's say they go 6-11, whether or not he's willing to stay and allow them to build around him, or if he wants to go to Pittsburgh, who will look for a quarterback, or go to Atlanta, who will very likely look for a quarterback. Ian Cunningham is the GM in Atlanta. I blame him. I blame the GM. Hired in January, and your first act, your opening act of the play is to say, hey, Falcons fans, get ready. You're about to see an injury off. Who can get more hurt, Michael Penix Jr. or Tua Tagovailoa, just for us to have a D2 kid from North Dakota, Moorhead State, versus Cooper Rush as our real quarterback battle during training camp. Pete, great stuff today, man. You're a pro's pro. You've done it again.
0: You're the best, Drake. Jack Strand is the D2 guy. Keep your
1: Jack
0: eye on
1: Jack Strand. He's got a name. He's got a name. Come on. Addy Bates produces. Addy, fantastic job again today. Laura Jimenez runs the board. Pete Souza, NBC Sports, ESPN play-by-play. Despite a couple technical issues throughout the show, man, we got troopers on this show. This show's a unit, some foxhole folks, easily. To Armin Williams, Bruce Gilbert, Colin Jones, Ryan McGuire, thank you for a job. It's a pleasure to be here. Coming up, You Better You Bet with Nick Costos. This has been It Always Will Be. 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
22: 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And on this Thursday morning, the world of sports is buzzing. And we are going to get to all the big stories, including what the hell is going on with the San Francisco 49ers. We're just going to do this again this year in San Francisco. Just players dropping like flies. No big deal. Just injuries to a bunch of key players again for the 49ers. We will detail all of it and an injury-riddled Wednesday at NFL training camps later this hour on the show. We'll get into college football as well. Big Ten Media Days continue on in Chicago, and I've got a potential sleeper or two or three for you in the Big Ten. Can't wait to talk some college football later in the program. And why Tarik Skubal's start yesterday in Detroit against the Orioles will almost certainly be his final start as a Detroit Tiger, and why Hollywood couldn't have scripted the ending any more perfectly. Our bets for tonight will close the show. Had a lot of fun last night with my Yankees against Bill Zimmerman's White Sox. Yankees -1.5. Take an early 4-0 lead. First inning, Spencer Jones. Spencer Jones and me. 3-run homer. Up 4-0. And they just give it up. No big deal. And then just a brain-dead play by Sanchez, the backup catcher, allows the White Sox to win the game. And Aaron Boone, after the game, you're going to be shocked. I know that you're not going to believe this, but Aaron Boone didn't have a problem with that play. When we are going to play the audio for you of the Yankees broadcast, and then we're going to play Aaron Boone's brain-dead commentary. It just, I would say you can't make this stuff up, but it would actually be more surprising if he told the truth after these games, instead of lying through his teeth like he always does. Can you tell that A, I'm a Yankee fan, and B, I had money on the game? We'll attempt to do better at the end of the show. Bets for tonight will close it out in the final hour, Power Hour. 310-840-4910 is the number. YouTube.com/@thecostos, T-H-E-K-O-S-T-O-S. You can follow me, your boy, Nick Costos, on all social media platforms, at the Costos, T-H-E-K-O-S-T-O-S. But we officially begin the tremendous Sports Thursday edition of You Better You Bet with a big deal in the Big Apple. And when I say the Big Apple, I mean the Greenbrier in West Virginia. We're close enough. Where the New York Football Giants are holding their 2026 training camp, the first under the stewardship of new head coach John Harbaugh. And yes, a lot of people think John Harbaugh might have embarrassed himself with that speech that he gave that went viral. We are the New York Football Giants. Got zero reaction from anyone on the team, anyone in that conference room. To which I say, honestly, you can criticize John Harbaugh. No question about it. I'm not convinced he's going to be this awesome head coach. I think he kind of lost his fastball the last couple of years in Baltimore, even if I think he's a good leader and can raise the floor of the team. To me, I thought the message was great. How great is it to be a New York Football Giant? Not his fault that no one responds to him in those moments. But this is not about John Harbaugh. No. This is about day one of New York Football Giants training camp. Day one of practices. Number one is on the field. And number one for the New York Football Giants, wide receiver one for the New York Football Giants. That, of course, is Malik Nabers. And I'll be candid with everybody, right? I'm always honest with you about my fandom. As the Knicks are streaking towards an NBA championship, as Aaron Boone infuriates me on a nightly basis, when I saw, as a lifelong diehard fan of the New York Football Giants, Malik Nabers, and we knew he wasn't going to be placed on PUP. We knew that. It kind of seemed like it didn't necessarily mean anything. Maybe he still won't be ready for the start of the season. But then we get the practice video, right, yesterday. And Nabers is running, and he's cutting, and he's catching, coming off that horrific injury that he suffered in week 4 last season. Not just a torn ACL from Malik Nabers, but a torn lateral meniscus, an injury that has obviously caused him a ton of issues this offseason, had a second cleanup procedure. And where there was once pessimism as it regards Malik Nabers and his availability, not just for week one, Sunday night, September 13th at home against the Dallas Cowboys, but for the beginning of the season. And I think fair questions to ask were, is Nabers going to be himself for this entire year for the Giants? Where there was once pessimism, there now has to be optimism. And I'm just going to read a couple quotes from a couple NFL reporters. ESPN's Jordan Renan, who covers the Giants for ESPN. Quote, this bodes well for Nabers in week one. ESPN's Adam Schefter, Nabers, quote, tracking to play on opening night. Connor Hughes, who covers the Giants for our friends at SNY locally here in New York. Realistic expectation that Nabers plays in week one. Forgive the pun. It's gigantic for the Giants. It's everything for the New York football Giants to have Malik Nabers in the lineup. Now, obviously, you need Nabers to be Nabers. You need him to be what he was prior to the injury. It can't be 80% Malik Nabers. It can't be Nabers is kind of finding his footing for the first half of the season. And then second half of the season, you get full on Malik Nabers. Because if that's the case, the 2026 New York football Giants are sunk. They are absolutely sunk. Malik Nabers, whether you think he might be, because look, he drops some passes sometimes. He can be a little inconsistent, right? And I know that there are some people that are annoyed by that. And a lot of them are Giants fans. It's just like, I feel, you know, I don't know. I feel like the Giants fan base, and I'm among them, right? I feel like is pretty stupid, unfortunately. So I know we have a lot of Giants fans that like the show. I'm not saying you specifically are stupid, but I feel like we collectively as a fan base are pretty dumb. Because, oh, Malik Nabers, he's not that good. We don't need him. Drops too many passes. Do you understand how stupid that is? I just want to tell the truth. Like, let's just be honest. If Malik Nabers is right, if he's healthy, he is one of the best wide receivers in the league. Like, he is. He is a true, legitimate wide receiver one, an alpha wide receiver in the NFL. And Malik Nabers, not John Harbaugh, not Arvell Reese, not Brian Burns, not Abdul Carter, not Cam Scadabo and his eight brain cells. You can even make a case, not even really Jackson Dart. Although Dart, I guess, would be the ultimate answer to this question. But we're expecting Dart to be healthy as long as he doesn't run headfirst into defenders every other play. The most important player on the Giants this season is Malik Nabers. And if you, out there listening or watching the show, if you wanted to make a case for the New York football Giants this season to exceed expectations, to make a run towards the postseason, to finally move out of this wilderness that they've been in basically since they beat the Patriots in Super Bowl 46. And I understand a couple trips to the postseason, literally two since then, and did go to the playoffs, year one of Brian Daboll with Daniel Jones, won that wild card game on the road in Minnesota before getting stuffed into a locker, really into a coffin, by Jalen Hurts and the Philadelphia Eagles. If you wanted to make a case that the New York football Giants are ready to emerge out of the football wilderness, Malik Nabers has to be a part of it. He just does. He just does. And I think this is an unassailable, inarguable point. I don't think there's a legitimate argument to be constructed to the contrary. If you wanted to construct an argument to the contrary, you would make it. And then you'd be called in front of, you know, the Senate for a judiciary hearing, and you'd have to plead the fifth. You'd say, should Malik Nabers play for the New York football Giants this season? And your response would be, I've been advised by my lawyers to not answer this question. That's what would happen. Malik Nabers has to play this season if the New York football Giants are going to be good. Let's talk about the pass catchers on this team to really punch this point home. There is a lot of excitement, and I'm excited for it, to the point that in the Scott Fishbowl, which is kind of the kickoff unofficially to fantasy football draft season that thousands of people play in, including media members like me and fantasy football experts, I drafted Isaiah Likely fairly early in a tight end premium draft. I think Isaiah Likely can absolutely have a nice season this year catching the ball for the New York football Giants. But it is worth noting, Isaiah Likely has never caught more than 42 passes in a single season. Now, you might say, well, Mark Andrews is there, right? Okay, maybe. Maybe that has something to do with it. Also, John Harbaugh was the coach in Baltimore when Isaiah Likely was there. I'm not saying Likely can't or won't have a good season, just that it's facts, not in evidence. We've never seen it before. Even if we want to project this going out that this could do pretty well for Isaiah Likely catching passes from Jackson Dart. The wide receivers. Darius Slayton, who somehow, some way, is still employed by the New York Football Giants. It's not that he's bad. I think he's probably like a league average receiver with above average speed. He's not bad. And if the Giants cut him, he would absolutely get picked up by another team. But he's not a special receiver. And at this point, it feels like three things in life are certain. You're going to die. You got to pay taxes, unless you like to evade them, in which case you're probably going to jail. And Darius Slayton will be a member of the New York Football Giants. Like the nukes will hit, and it'll be cockroaches and Darius Slayton in a Giants jersey. When it's all said and done, the dust has settled and the smoke has cleared. Okay, let's move on from Slayton. Here is Calvin Austin. I'd rather have Stone Cold Steve Austin. What? Than Calvin Austin. Juju Smith-Schuster. What? Darnell, when you get caught between the Mooney and New York City. What? 33-year-old Odell Beckham. What? Like Instagram sensation Braxton Berrios. What? And Notre Dame rookie Malachi Fields, who I actually am a little excited for. Is Jalen Hyatt even still on this team? What a disaster pick that was for Joe Shane. So none of these names, Slayton, Austin, Juju, Mooney, Beckham, Berrios, maybe you want to make an upside case for Malachi Fields. We can make it. Haven't seen him play. Maybe he's awesome. Also, maybe he's not. We have no idea. Think about it. And throw Isaiah Likely into the mix as well. This is not like the 2007 Patriots in terms of pass-catching talent. It's not. And if Neighbors isn't in the mix, if he's less than 100%, if he suffers a setback and he can't go, they're screwed. Like, that's it. You don't have a functional offense without this guy. You don't have a guy that you can lean on in the passing game. And what does that mean? There's a trickle-down effect for the rest of the roster, right? Now, the Giants' offensive line, to me, seems to be the best it's been on paper in quite some time. I mean that sincerely. Andrew Thomas, one of the best left tackles in football. You bring back, when he's healthy, which is not all the time, sadly. Jermaine Illuminor is going to be at right tackle for at least one more year. Francis Maui-Noah, 10th overall pick in the draft. Like, I actually think the offensive line profiles pretty well this year for the Giants. Like, Cam Scadaboo, I think he's nuts. And I'd like for him to grow up a little bit. And this is where I do sound like a 43-year-old boomer. But you know what? Like, you shattered your leg and you're doing backflips. Like, in what universe is this smart? But Scadaboo did show you something last year. And if he can return to form, and Jackson Dart can give you something here. Like, now we're talking. This is a true functional offense for the New York Football Giants. But without Neighbors, I don't think they have much of a passing game. And what do you think that does to the run game? Makes it way, way harder. And then you consider the offensive coordinator and play caller. Former Bears head coach, Matt Nagy, who apparently did such a good job, sarcasm, for the Kansas City Chiefs last year and the last couple years that they literally just like let his contract expire and let him bounce. And did like a thank you Coach Nagy tweet. Well, yes, I'm sure they were very thankful for his services in that they didn't try and sign him and make him the offensive coordinator of the team. Instead, they let him walk after his contract expired. Didn't have to fire him, right? Because the contract expired and Eric Bieniemy comes back. Like hiring Matt Nagy with his background, like what he did in Chicago with the Bears. I know they went to the playoffs a couple times, but you know what? This was not someone that we look at as Bill Walsh, right? To coach this group of misfits on offense for the Giants would be like if you had like a class of troubled teens and brought in an ex-con to teach them. Well, what's happening here? But Malik Neighbors is good enough to raise the ceiling of that unit, to make everything else work. Now let's go to the defensive side of the ball. Where the Giants, the defense, I think you can tell yourself the story that this defense could be really, really good this season. Stocked with pass rushers. Abdul Carter, Brian Burns, Kayvon Thibodeau. I'm obsessed with Arvel Reese, the fifth overall pick in the draft. You know, I thought the Jets should have taken him over David Bailey at second overall. And I think Arvel Reese's upside is to win Defensive Rookie of the Year. So I like some of these pieces on the Giants defense. The problem is going to be, and I liked the Dexter Lawrence trade. I would make it 100 times over. The Giants are going to have issues stopping the run. And if they can't score enough to get the lead on teams, which they're not going to be able to do more often than not without Neighbors, or if Neighbors isn't healthy, then how are you going to rush the passer? What's going to happen? You need to put teams in passing situations. And I think teams are going to be able to run all over the Giants this year. And yes, that is a negative from the Dexter Lawrence trade, because the defensive tackles, whether it's Shelby Harris, you know, Darius Alexander, second year player, I don't think they're going to be, you know, a great run stopping defensive line. And if they don't have the lead, then Abdul Carter and Brian Burns and Kayvon Thibodeau aren't going to be able to pin their ears back and just get after that ass multiple times a game, every game. And the insinuation for me is not that they'll have zero sacks. Like, these are really talented players, obviously. But in order for the vision to truly be realized here, for these pass rushers to do what they're capable of doing, to unleash Arvel Reese in the way you want to unleash Arvel Reese, we got to score some points. You have to. And if all of these things can happen in concert, yeah, the Giants could win 10 games this year. I think that's probably their upside, is to win 10 games. And maybe you want to say, what if Jackson Dart's awesome? It's possible. It's also possible he's bad. We don't know. We have no idea on Jackson Dart. No idea. Maybe the Giants could really exceed expectations this year. It is possible that that's the case. And I, as a Giants fan, am cautiously optimistic for it happening. Even if I am concerned that Jackson Dart seems to be, you know, like, pays more attention to social media and being a star and showing up at the Met Gala with his Instagram model girlfriend and showing up for political events than he is potentially on winning football games. And I'm rooting for him. I want him to be great. And I hope he is. And you can make the case that he'll be good and that the Giants will exceed expectations this year. The only way it happens, the only way, and not the only way, because you could say, you know, what if Andrew Thomas, what if Dark gets hurt? I would say the thing that matters most right now for the Giants, assuming Thomas stays healthy, Dart stays healthy, etc., is that Malik Neighbors is good to go in week one. Because if you get a healthy Malik Neighbors this season, I don't know that I would pick the Giants or bet the Giants to make the postseason, but I'd be willing to entertain the conversation with people who do believe it. Because the upside will be there if he's healthy. But if he's not, if there's a setback, if he misses time to start the year, if he's not what he was and it takes him half the season to get there, forget about it. Forget about it. Forget about it. Next offseason, the Giants could potentially acquire another awesome wide receiver pass catcher and lessen the burden on Malik Neighbors having to carry the offense. But that's for next year. That's a next free agency and next year's NFL draft conversation. For this year, they need Neighbors to be healthy. They need wide receiver one, number one, on the field and ready to go in week one for all of this to work. We're just getting started here on a tremendous Sports Thursday. You better, you bet Westwood One Sports with me, Nick Costos, presented by BetMGM. On the other side, this was, look, yesterday, Wednesday, a crappy day in the National Football League. A bunch of my text message threads with people in the NFL media and friends of mine that love the NFL were just kind of like, man, can you believe all these injuries today? Yesterday sucked. A bunch of huge injuries at big positions for certain teams. We'll get to all of them on the other side. We'll talk the Cincinnati Bengals and Shamar Stewart, the New Orleans Saints and Brian Brisee, and the San Francisco 49ers, and it's just meet the new year, same as the old year. Keep it locked right here. You better, you bet.
0: The Raiders are not going with Fernando Mendoza.
1: Kirk Cousins is the starting quarterback.
0: But how long will their first overall pick really be on the sideline? Westwood One Sports.
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1: 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We will get to Cincinnati Bengals, the New Orleans Saints, the San Francisco 49ers, and more, an injury-riddled Wednesday training camps around the National Football League. But we do have a piece of breaking news want to get into the show here as it concerns college football and the University of North Carolina. So we told you earlier this week that North Carolina, like general manager, whatever his title is, Mike Lombardi, Bill Belichick's right-hand man, his consigliere at North Carolina, who claimed, Mike Lombardi did, that North Carolina would be the 33rd NFL team. The 33rd NFL team. Hard to be the 33rd NFL team when you go 4-8 in college football. Mike Lombardi earlier this week was placed on administrative leave for an unknown HR violation, someone putting forth a complaint that used to work for North Carolina football. So North Carolina just put out a statement, North Carolina football did this morning, and this is courtesy of Bruce Feldman from The Athletic. Quote, as a result of concerns behind allegations that led to the personnel action regarding Michael Lombardi announced on July 27th, a.k.a. Monday, the University of North Carolina at Chapel Hill, through its Office of University Counsel, is in the process of investigating this matter. Because this involves confidential personnel issues, the university will not comment on the nature of the allegations or discuss personnel information. So obviously, this is kind of like a non-statement by North Carolina. They are just putting out there, yes, we are aware of what's happening. We're not going to tell you anything until we know more, but that's what's happening right now. I don't know or claim to know Michael Lombardi personally. He's actually come on. He's been on You Better You Bet before. Been a guest that we've been on the air for 7 years. 8 years? 7 calendar years, 8 football seasons since 2019. He's been a guest on the show before. I don't know him personally. But all you need to do, and I'm not insinuating that anything horrible has happened. I have no idea. Just that if you read what a lot of people write and listen to what a lot of people say that are familiar with this guy, it doesn't seem like this is the biggest surprise of all time. And again, like, this doesn't have to mean this is something like a horrible crime has been committed. This could be like he's yelling at a staffer who didn't like. I have no idea. Who knows, right? Just that doesn't seem to be a huge shock based on people that know him and what they are saying. I don't know him, right? Maybe he's a saint. I don't know. Maybe he's a great guy. But what we have now for North Carolina is the longest, like the latest, rather, in a long line of black eyes for this program since Bill Belichick took over. And look, I fell for it. When North Carolina announced it was hiring Bill Belichick, I'm like falling all over myself here. I'm an NFL guy through and through. And I know, and I'm not going to do the whole Bill Belichick career Rolodex thing, but just that, you know, the greatest head coach in the history of the National Football League and the greatest defensive coordinator in the history of the National Football League as well. And I was pissed that the Atlanta Falcons, for instance, like brought Bill in for multiple interviews and then hired Raheem Morris at the 11th hour. And it's not an anti-Raheem Morris thing, but it felt like this was done, and there was reporting on this from ESPN, that this was kind of like people wanted to embarrass Bill Belichick, and the NFL wanted to embarrass Bill Belichick. Because, you know, he had the reign of terror with the Patriots, and did they cheat, and all the other nonsense, etc. The NFL felt like he was trying to send him a message, and I didn't like that as someone who is a student of the history of the game. And understands Bill Belichick's rightful place in the history of the game. And it wasn't necessarily that I felt like in year one, North Carolina was going to win the title, although I expected them to be way better than they were. We're now a year into this. The season's starting soon. North Carolina's win total, and we're in an NIL age, where Kurt Cignetti won a national championship at Indiana. At Indiana, won the Natty and was in the playoff the year before. Where Texas Tech, who was once known for Patrick Mahomes and Cliff Kingsbury, and Mike Leach and high-flying offenses that never amounted to anything in terms of, like, big-picture results, We now live in an age where if you've got money, you can win. If you've got money, you can win. North Carolina is not exactly lacking for famous or rich alum. And Bill Belichick, like, out of all the coaches in the history of the game, yeah, like, this guy can't get enough NIL money to build the 33rd NFL team. North Carolina's win total this year at BetMGM is 4.5. 125-1 is North Carolina's price. Not to win. Listen to me here. This is an important distinction to draw. Not to win the national championship. To win the ACC. Not the SEC. Not the Big Ten. Not even the Big 12. 125-1 to win the Atlantic Coast Conference. You better you bet on this Thursday. Nick Costos and you, Westwood One Sports. And we look and think about the laundry list of pathetic events and things that have occurred since Bill Belichick took over. And I am not a Bill Belichick hater. I want him to succeed. I think it would be great if North Carolina were good. I'm a Giants fan. I grew up with him as the defensive coordinator of my favorite team, helping the Giants to win Super Bowls 21 and 25. His game plan for Super Bowl 25, which is the first Super Bowl I remember watching from start to finish, his game plan for that game, Giants 20, Bills 19, January 27th, 1991 in Tampa, Florida. His game plan, which is basically allow Hall of Fame running back Thurman Thomas to run for over 100 yards, and the Giants would win the game if that happened. They did. Is in Canton, is in the Hall of Fame. I want this to go well. It hasn't. And there have been many embarrassments along the way. Do you remember the season opening game for North Carolina last year? Monday Night Football, right? Against TCU. And North Carolina took an early 7-0 lead. And the camera shows Belichick on the sideline and he's grinning like the Cheshire Cat. And social media is ablaze, including me. I'm caught up in the excitement. Oh, my God. North Carolina football, Bill Belichick. Yeah, final score. TCU 48, North Carolina 14. Bill Belichick last year lost to Cal, Duke, not in basketball, in football, Duke, Wake Forest, and I understand Duke had a good year. The point is that Bill Belichick's losing to Duke. Duke. Wake Forest, NC State, 4-8. All the nonsense with Jordan Hudson. And you know, this is my opinion. I don't care if you agree with this. As a girl dad, as the dad of a girl, he's a creep. He's 70. Well, how old is Bill Belichick? In his 70s. Dating a girl in her 20s. He has no business doing this. And for any man out there in the audience listening or watching this being like, yeah, good for him. He's 74 years old. Yeah, good for him. I guarantee you this. If you were the father to a girl, you would not feel that way. I promise you. I promise you that. He's got no business doing this. No business. 25 years old. It's pathetic. I'm sorry. It is. It is. And now this Mike Lombardi stuff. Like, and like, what a shock, right? Based on what a lot of people are saying. All the things that I've just laid out for you. The disaster against TCU. All the losses to, like, it's beneath Bill Belichick to be losing to Cal, right? Jordan Hudson. All that nonsense. Pablo Torre finding out. Mike Lombardi. Do you know what the biggest black eye on this is for Bill Belichick? The most pathetic thing on a CVS receipt worthy list of pathetic things for Bill Belichick at North Carolina? One word. Apathy. Now I'm talking about it right now. I am. Because I'm infuriated by it. I want this to go well. How many people do you think really care about North Carolina football this year? How many? How many? Last summer, this was a huge story because it was year one. What's this going to be? Is Bill Belichick going to work his magic here? Is Carolina going to be in the mix in the ACC? Could they make the college football playoff? Does anyone think that now? Does anyone say that? Does anybody care? Does anybody care? When you talk about college football with your friends, do you talk about North Carolina? When you talk about games you're excited for this season, does North Carolina ever come up? Think about how pathetic that is. The greatest head coach in the history of the National Football League is coaching college football, and nobody cares. Nobody cares. Sad. Sad. Sad. I almost can't believe that this is where we find ourselves right now. How about this? Courtesy of our friend Andrew Marchand of The Athletic, friend of the show. Quote, ESPN closing on a deal for a, quote, last dance-style documentary for LeBron James. LeBron would have a camera crew with him this season in Philadelphia. So the implication there is that this would be LeBron's final season, if that's, I'm guessing that. Didn't LeBron, I feel like he wants to play two more years. I gotta tell you. This would be the classic LeBron thing of all time. Would be like, let's do a last dance documentary, and then he would come back for another season, and then have to film him again. Just very funny. Now, I like LeBron. I enjoy LeBron. I'd like for LeBron to stick around for as long as he'd like, because I think he makes sports more interesting. This stuff is going to piss a lot of people off. Say what you want about Michael Jordan. Michael Jordan's approval rating's pretty high. Like everyone, and of course a function of this is COVID, obviously, and there's no sports going on. We treated The Last Dance with Jordan like it was Game 7 of the World Series. Like a cultural event during COVID. Cultural event, right? I don't think people will treat a LeBron James Last Dance documentary quite the same way. And look, you know, if you were asked about it by senators of the United States, like, hey, what'd you think of Michael Jordan's documentary, The Last Dance, during COVID while we were all inside? You know what you could do under your constitutional rights? Take the Fifth. This is a great country, man. The United States of America. And I mean that sincerely. We'll take a break. And on the other side, Injury Wednesday in the National Football League, the 49ers, the Saints, and the Bengals, chief among them. Presented by BetMGM.
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1: 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We're going to be joined by former MLB General Manager, MLB Network Radio, MLB Network's own Steve Phillips, at the top of the next hour to talk the trade deadline a couple days away, and Tarik Skubal going to be traded by the Tigers, the Yankees, the Phillies, the Brewers, and more, and of course the LA Dodgers. Steve Phillips going to join us in about 15 minutes. But we have some news coming out of the National Football League, and this falls under the umbrella of, boy, that was quick. Remember yesterday we broke into the show to tell you that Atlanta Falcons quarterback Tua Tagovailoa was going to miss some time with tightness in his back. And, you know, Michael Penix Jr. is not going to be cleared for a month. So undrafted rookie free agent Jack Strand was the QB1 yesterday in Atlanta. Cooper Rush got signed. He'll be practicing, obviously, with Atlanta. And guess who else today is practicing with Atlanta? Tua Tagovailoa is already back for the Falcons. There is video of Tua. I'm watching it right now, courtesy of our friend Mark Remindy, who covers

0: and there is, quote, some concern. There are NFL reporters, both nationally and in the Bay Area, who are not saying concretely, so please don't confuse what I'm going to say, who believe that surgery might be an option, might be an option for Ricky Pearsall. Like, you can't make this stuff up. Christian Kirk, another wide receiver brought in by the 49ers, he's currently dealing with an injury, as is offensive lineman Vedarian Lowe, as is safety Malik Mustafa. I don't know, maybe Scar's looking to push him off a cliff. Running back Jordan James, who profiles as the direct backup to Christian McCaffrey, he's got a rib fracture. Just the same old story with the 49ers. And I love the Niners, and I think this could be their year. But I mean, if they're going to have none of their players healthy again, I don't know how you can get there. And if you put the Niners in the NFC South, like, yeah, we're talking. In the NFC West, with Seattle, the defending Super Bowl champions, and the absolutely loaded, filthy Los Angeles Rams, like, I'm starting to lose some faith here. And I know we're only a couple days into camp, and I'm not going to supremely overreact. But, I mean, this happens every year now with San Francisco. Now, all of a sudden, right, with Jordan James hurt, Jordan James, and with this Pearsall situation, and maybe Pearsall will be fine. I don't know. But what I will say is, if you play fantasy football, and I know a lot of you do, because it's awesome, the Niners got heavily criticized this past April for a couple of their draft picks. Oh, my God, how could you take – you took them too early.
1: All the consensus draft boards had them going two rounds later.
0: Stop crying. Like, stop. Dazon Stribling, the second-round receiver they took, by all accounts has been lighting up trade. Brock Purdy can't stop talking about how good Stribling is. He might start at receiver for them this year in a Kyle Shanahan offense opposite Mike Evans. To quote that old dude from Entourage whose name I can never remember, is that something you might be interested in? What about running back Kalen Black? Oh, my God, they took him two rounds too early. Yeah, he might be the direct backup to Christian McCaffrey now. Is that something you might be interested in fantasy football? Just saying. I'd love for the 49ers. Can we just get the Niners healthy for the rest of training camp, please? Get my guy Kyle Shanahan back and healthy for week one in Melbourne against the Rams, please. Please. One other injury note. We'll talk Bengals later in the show. The New Orleans Saints, it looks like they have lost defensive lineman Brian Brisey, first round pick in 2023 for the season with a torn ACL. Saints coach Kellen Moore saying it doesn't look good, looks like a serious injury for Brisey. Now, Brian Brisey, no one's going to confuse him with, like, Pat Swilling. That's, like, not what it is. Or a Cameron Jordan. Or, like, some of the great pass rushers in the league. But he's expected to start this season. Basically plays every game, 14 and a half career sacks in 49 games, and was praised big time after last season for his improvements in run defense. So we're going to see a couple young players, including Kristen Miller, draft pick by the Saints this year, needing to step up. I think there is, and I talked with Kellen Moore about this, Coach Moore, when he joined us on the show a couple months ago. I think there's legitimate cause for optimism with the Saints offense this year. And second-year quarterback Tyler Shuck and Chris Olave, once they give him the extension, he's holding in right now, they'll figure that out. And rookie wide receiver Jordan Tyson and Travis Achane and a really underrated offensive line. My problem with the Saints has been, though, even if I think Brandon Staley is an awesome defensive coordinator, I don't like the talent on defense. And I absolutely think the Saints are marching in the right direction. But that's more of a 2027 thing. Now, maybe the offense is just good enough that they outscore teams. And it's certainly possible that that's the case if Tyler Shuck hits his ceiling. But what I think's more likely, and I've been on record saying this for a while now, is that the defense is going to be what costs them. And it can absolutely get fixed heading into next year. Spend more time on the defense, more focus on the defense. But for now, this Brian Brisey season-ending injury kind of underscores what I think the problem for the 2026 Saints is going to be. They'll be fun. They could potentially score a lot of points. But in the end, I don't think they're ready just yet for prime time. One of the reasons why I like the Falcons a little bit better than the Saints, the Panthers, and even the Bucks. With their contract messes with Baker Mayfield and Vita Vea in the NFC South. Hour one done. Hour two for you coming up on the other side. We will start hour number two, talking Major League Baseball with former general manager, friend of the show, the great Steve Phillips. Keep it locked right here.

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22: 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Vince Sapienza, Vinny Bonsignor, Clay Baker, coming to you live from Raiders HQ, day two of training camp for the silver and black. It is another wonderful morning. Little bit of wind out here, Raiders HQ. The staff setting up fields 1, 2, and 3 for another day of work. Day one will be the shortest day of work in terms of the early start to training camp. A little bit longer today, 7:30 to 9:30, two-hour practice. We're going to be bringing it to you live right here on the Morning Tailgate, Raider Nation Radio, 920. Great day, day one. A lot of work got done. The intensity, the energy ramped up as the day went on. And I expect that to carry over here into day number two. The voice of the Raiders, Jason Horowitz, will be joining me field side here at Raiders HQ in hour number two. In hour number three, when practice comes to a close, we are expected to hear from coaches, players. But until then, we want to hear from you. Takeaways, surprises, reactions to what you heard, saw, read from day one of training camp. How you feel that moves into day two. What do you expect to see, what you hope to see, what you need to see as training camp continues. Good morning, Clay, Vinny. Another great day here at Raiders HQ. And again, as I mentioned, slight breeze. Feels nice. Again, says the guy, perfectly shaded, not having to run around and hit other grown men for a living. Good morning.
23: Good morning. How are you guys doing?
22: Could not be better. Could not be better.
23: I am looking at a tweet right now from Fox Sports Radio. I'm going to read this to you guys. You ready for this one?
22: Always.
23: You ready for an early season
22: hot take?
23: I don't even call it a hot take. There's a word that starts with D and ends with a B. So I'll just leave it clean, and you guys can put that one together early in the morning. I know spelling's not easy for you, Vince, nor is it for me, to be honest with you. But I'll spot you a couple letters there, and you can try to put it all together. And quite honestly, this is actually is a friend of mine who said it, Ben Mailer from Fox Sports Radio. So Ben, wherever you are, I'm sorry, brother, but this is a dumb take. All right, so I'm going to read you the take. Okay, here we go. And it relates to the Raiders, obviously. This is quote from Ben Mailer. So it turns out that Las Vegas did not, as we anticipated, get a true number one pick in the 2026 draft. They did not. And if you think they did, they're wrong. Ben Mailer on the Raiders going with Kirk Cousins as QB1 this season. Oh, my. Come on, guys. What are we doing here? What are we doing here? It's day two of Raiders training camp. And the first week of training camp's period, except for a couple of teams that, you know, have to start play that Hall of Fame game, so they got a little bit earlier. But let's face it, it's this week that training camp starts. And we already have a candidate for the dumbest take of the year, and one that, quite honestly, can stand the test of time throughout this season. This is what I'm talking about. Like, you have a plan in place, right? And the Raiders clearly have a plan. We all acknowledge that. There's a good chance, a very fair chance, that Kirk Cousins will start the season this year. But there's no chance, short of them catching magic in a bottle and going on a winning streak and winning a bunch of games and being in playoff contention all year, which, hey, that'd be great for the Raiders. But short of that, which I don't think is necessarily possible, Fernando Mendoza is going to play a whole bunch of football this year. At some point, he's going to get out there. This is what I'm talking about. When people outside or whatever want to put their weird spin on things to say that he's not worthy, Fernando, of being the number one pick because the Raiders have a plan in place to potentially start somebody else to start the season. It's so ridiculous to me, guys, that people are running with that kind of take, that kind of mindset. Mike Florio brought it up. Hey, if Fernando Mendoza doesn't start the season, that means you made a bad pick. You should have picked somebody that was worthy of starting the season to start the season. Ridiculous. Dumb. Idiotic.
0: Well, to say I'm surprised that there's a take such as that, I am not. To say I'm surprised that it was less than 24 hours after day one of practice, okay, I'll say, Clay, mildly surprised. We are in the world of hot takes, and sometimes,
23: come on, man.
0: You know, facts and come information on, and context do get in the way of the hot takes. And so,
1: well, and also Ben Maller's job is to cultivate opinion for the show. You know,
23: I mean, so. Great, but it's our job, and if that's what he wants to do, then it's every right to say that's just stupid, that's just dumb. Because so you're telling me that Fernando Mendoza, all right, here we go, Clay. I'll ask you this question. So you think that it's reasonable to actually insinuate that Fernando Mendoza was a bad first pick because that's what he's saying. That's what he's trying to get you or whatever to react to. So you think there's any bit of logical thought, comprehension to that take, that if Fernando Mendoza doesn't start the season, and even if he sits for the season, then that he wasn't a worthy first pick overall?
1: No, you got to find the best possible quarterback in the draft, and you might as well do it now than later. So whenever it happens, it happens. But no.
23: So you're saying, what are you saying? What exactly are you saying?
1: I'm not Ben Maller.
23: Say
1: you're trying to get
23: this. I want you to stand on all 10 of your toes and say what you feel. That you think that's a reasonable take, or that you think that's a ridiculous take. Something in between. Come on, man. Give it to me, baby.
1: Yeah, I'm standing
23: day
1: my,
23: two of training camp. We're getting the pads
1: on my 10 toes
23: days.
1: And a Genoa salami yes. log.
23: All right. I'll do it for you. I'll go 20. I'll use your toes, too. That's the dumbest thing I've ever heard. Dumbest thing I've ever heard since, you know, maybe about a week ago.
0: That's why I don't want to go ever, because I've heard some real dumb things. But, yeah, right. It's a ridiculous take.
23: It's the latest dumb thing.
0: I love Ben Maller. I do.
23: I do,
0: but,
23: too.
0: That is ridiculous. And again, that's somebody who clearly isn't following the Raiders. It's clearly somebody who's not in touch, and that's fine. That's what we are here for. But if he's going to have that take, then it's unfortunate because he's going to garner a lot of listeners, and he's going to garner a lot of impressions, and good for him. That the interaction part is what it's all about. But if you've seen, heard, talked to anybody inside this building, which is what matters, then you would understand how ridiculous that take is. I don't think anybody listening to our particular program shares that. If you do, 702-365-9200. Would love to hear your reasons as to why. Practice is getting set to get underway. No surprise, Max Crosby is one of the first players out here getting his, stretches.
23: Early out.
0: His little workout. But, you know, it's interesting. Because we're going to get to some sound from yesterday, Kirk Cousins, Tyler Linderbaum, Max Crosby being part of that, as well as Andrew Janoco. But, you know, Colton Miller was talking at the same time as Kirk Cousins. Didn't garner the same crowd, and he even, you know, was like, hey, hot crowd here. It was just me. It was me, Adam, and a couple others. But, you know, I was asking him about the kind of the schedule and just like getting out, and he goes, this feels amazing. It's almost similar to a game day kind of feel in terms of just getting out there, getting the work in, and then you go and you're just looking at film, looking at tape, reviewing. And he said, you know, in entering year 9 for him, this is as good as it gets in terms of schedule. Again, day 1, we'll see how he feels 2 weeks into it, right? But he loves getting up, waking up, getting something to eat, and hitting the field full go. So it was, as we talked about yesterday, in real time, and now looking back on it and being able to kind of, you know, let it marinate, if you will, Vinny and Clay, it was truly a business feel out here. You know, it was very intentional, very, there wasn't a lot of looking around. I mean, people were moving, there was pace. You know, as one play ended, the new group was already running in before the play was even done. So it was timely. It was very crisp. I will say that. Now, talking with Andrew Janoco after, he's like, obviously, you know, there's a lot of things we got to clean up, which is what you're going to hear across all 32 training camps, right? From every head coach that steps to the podium, no matter what day it is. We have plenty to clean up. I think you even mentioned Sean McVay, as much as you were raving about Rams' first practice, he's like, we'll find the mistakes. So yes. Coaches will find these mistakes. They already have on day one. But in terms of, again, the pace, the look, the schedule, the feel, talking with the players, they really liked the way it was set up on day one. That's going to carry over here into day two. And again, the meetings, the film, the breakdown of tape, the lifts, the workouts, all happen after practice. And so that was something that was notable to me in terms of the takeaways talking with the team. The other part of it is, and I don't think we can, you know, overstate how important this is, Vinny and Clay, is the availability of everybody yesterday throughout practice was something that, again, not a lot of teams get to celebrate on day one of training camp. The Raiders did not have that at this time a year ago. So, it already feels like their starting point is moved up compared to where it was last year.
23: Yeah, and obviously Max Crosby being chief among those, right? I'm literally writing a column about that. I had some people in the NFL reach out to me yesterday, like, what were the hell were the Ravens thinking? Thinking that he could pass a physical in March. Like, what was even the point of that? He's coming off surgery. Like, why would you even put yourself into that situation? And they're, not their fear, but, you know, in a humorous kind of way, saying, thanks, Ravens. You just ignited this dude. Like, you gave a guy that needs no motivation even more motivation to make our lives difficult if you're on the schedule of the Raiders. Like, he's going to be that much more motivated to shove it up everybody's you know what, including that team over there in Baltimore, to say, really, seriously, you're doubting me that I'm going to be ready? I'm always ready. And everybody knew that he was going to be ready, except for the Ravens, apparently, and their doctors, apparently. It's, like, ridiculous to think that there, you know how many people don't pass, for football players don't pass physicals in March coming off whatever. You know, Vince, you're well aware of this, all those surgeries that hockey players get after the season because they were dealing with something, right?
0: Yeah.
23: You think they're going to be able to...
0: Nobody's passing physicals.
1: Like, two months after a surgery. Everyone knows there's going to be inflammation and recovery time. It takes a while. Everybody knows that. But on their scale, oh, no, that's bad news.
23: That was, yeah, and exactly. Like, and they knew, too. They knew he was, I mean, the Raiders were very upfront about, hey, this was what he dealt with and blah, blah, blah. This was the surgery. You know that, you know, but he's all of our doctors and everybody involved. He's going to be completely fine. And not only is he fine, look at him out there. He looks like Max Crosby, and he's ready to go, and he's full green-lighted to start. I had a couple people, wait, he's not on the PUP list? I thought he was going to be on the PUP list based on everything that happened. No, that was never even really a possibility. I mean, I guess there's always a little bit of a possibility, but you are talking about Max Crosby, who whatever he's got to do to get ready, and he's always historically been a pretty fast healer. I don't know if certain people are born certain ways, but it seems like he is. Whatever it is that he's dealing with, he's able to get out there and play in due time and the right amount of time. So yeah, there's a lot of people in the NFL that are like, whoa, yeah, thanks, Ravens. Thank you, Ravens, for doing that.
0: Wasn't when Adrian Peterson, when he tore his ACL and then he came back as quickly as he did, wasn't there some doctors out there that are like, I cannot wait to study this guy and find out how he healed so quickly?
23: I think he led the NFL in rushing that next year, right?
0: Yeah, but it was like an insane amount of time between injury and when he returned, playing at the level that he did. Max Crosby would probably fall under that category as well. I'm watching him run across the field right now, and I mean, he looks like a stallion out there. He looks like he's no worse for wear.
23: No.
0: And, you know, it was interesting that the comments that it's always fascinating to me. Again, we're in our bubble, right? We are in, we cover this team. We are very close, up close to it. So it's always fascinating to me when things are posted, what gains traction nationally. And one of the things with Max Crosby yesterday was about how, you know, he had to have a talk and chat with coaches about things, all the list of things he can't do. And everybody took that and be like, is he going to injure the quarterback? It's like, this is Max Crosby. This is literally every year. This is literally every practice, training camp, regular season.
23: We need to get things done on offense. So please, is that where we're going with that?
0: Yeah, like, no. Just like because Kirk Cousins made a comment at the end of his presser yesterday, saying, you know, I really hope Max, you know, respects the red jersey. And so somebody asked Max, you know, about that, and he goes, look, I got one speed. Do I toe the line? 100%. Have I gone past that line? Definitely. So that's why before prep camp, you know, I got talked to by, like, hey, this is my list of things I can't do, which again is something that is it's the riot act. He gets read before every single year. And to his credit, that's what makes Max Max. And not to get into a whole, you know, Caitlin Clark thing, but she made a comment. She did an interview talking about how fiery she is on the court and the technicals and all that stuff. She's like, that's what makes me who I am. That's what sets me apart, and that's why I am the way I am. And so when I heard Max say that, it's like, I understand you have to tell him, like, hey, remember, red means stop kind of thing. But at the same time, you want him pushing those limits, keeping everybody safe, but pushing those limits, because that is how you break the wall and get better of you know, whatever it is you're doing. And that's not just for him, that's being the example to the rest of the team as he is.
23: It's why John Gruden and every coach that's coached Max Crosby with the Raiders has always said, I wish I had 11 or 22, whatever, more Max Crosbys. Because when you have that kind of mentality in everything that you would do, that attacking kind of mentality, and that, you know, we have to literally tell him to slow it down a little bit against our quarterback or whatever, because we're worried that our guy's going to get hurt. That's how hard that dude goes on every single rep. If you can times that or multiply that by, you know, across the board on defense and on offense, now, you know, you've got a whole team that's operating at the highest imaginable level. I've been talking about how, look, I've been at Rams camp the last few days, and I'm marveling at how, at the intensity of their practices, how fast they go, how efficient it is, how competitive it is. Why? Because they got a bunch of dogs out there on both sides of the ball, including a quarterback like Matthew Stafford, who's treating every period like it's the Super Bowl. Like, he gets pissed off. I mean, he's challenging the defense, and there's defensive dogs on the other side of the field that are giving it right back to him and playing at a high level. And it reminded me yesterday, hearing Max talk about that, that's the kind of mentality you have to have across the team. It's impossible to have 22 on any given time facing each other, all of that are wired like a Max Crosby or a Matthew Stafford or those types of guys. But if you get more of them, and I really do believe when you're talking about Quay Walkers and N'Kobe Deans and some of the guys that the Raiders have brought in here, offensively and defensively, Trevor Linderbaum, we know Colton Miller as well, Brock Bowers, the more you get of those type of guys, those type of wired you know, athletes and performers, the better off you're going to be. So let's hope for the Raiders that has a ripple effect across the board, which I do believe it does. And I don't even think that there's guys that need that light to be turned on. I think those guys, I think there's more guys on the Raiders now that are wired that way than maybe ever before, at least since we've been covering this game.
0: Well, I'm gonna get to that point in a second, but I gotta shout out Mitch up on the text line, 702-365-9200, getting the reference I put out there. Max Crosby out there acting like Jon Favreau in The Replacements. Red means stop. And so let's just, like, and he goes, like a bull. Yeah, like a bull. Raider Nation's gonna love this. First quarterback out on the field, obviously, one Fernando Mendoza. And as you were talking, Vinny, Fernando was on field two on the far side going through some visualizations, dropping back, making throws, making reads. On air, no coaches around him, just going through a little visualization, drill of his own volition. I don't know if that's something he brought from Indiana. I think we are expected to hear from Fernando Mendoza later today after practice. So Fernando's supposed to take to the podium here today, and I'm curious how much, you know, of that is something he's adding to the repertoire, something he's done before. But again, Raider Nation's going to love to hear that Fernando Mendoza is the first one out here. The other point to that, you talked about how, you know, Max Crosby probably is obviously the leader, but there's probably more guys on this roster more than ever that probably have that same kind of burning desire, willingness, want to go above and beyond. Kirk Cousins, you know, and his first question was asked, you know, his first day at camp, good energy. He goes, I'll be honest, though, you know, the schedule and all this stuff, it was 7:10. Practice starts at 7:30. I'm looking around the locker room. There's only two or three people in the locker room. And I thought I was missing something. Turns out everybody was just getting out to the field early, doing their own whatever they're doing, right? And he goes, it just shows you, like, everyone's got that itch. Everyone's looking, you know, raring to go. And, you know, that's something that I'm curious about. Everybody's excited on the first day. How are you feeling in week three, right? When the sores and the aches and the pains are all happening. So it was a lighter moment for Kirk Cousins as he's still learning this group, learning this field, the routine, the schedule, et cetera, et cetera. But, you know, for Kirk Cousins, who's been in more locker rooms than anybody in the NFL, for that to be one of the first takeaways that he felt needed to be mentioned, was notable to me.
23: Yeah, and you know, obviously it is unusual that the Raiders practice this early. We understand why too. It's a weather related type of a thing, right? But if we want to put I always believe in positive thinking, right? And getting your mind to believe things, even if you have to convince it to believe it. But there is an old saying, and my dad used to always say it to me, and I've heard it before. Try to get the hardest part of your day done as early as possible. Whatever task might be the hardest thing that you got to deal with, take care of it early in the morning. You know, when the endorphins are running, and this way you don't have to dwell on it for the rest of the day. You get it out of the way, and then you move on, as they were saying, to you know, the film work and the weight room work and all that. All I know is when I was a high school football player, in my humble little world as a high school football player, Vince, I all day long during football season in class, I'm thinking about, oh my God, at 3 o'clock, we got to get out there. It's work. We got to, you know what I'm saying? Like wind sprints, conditioning, you know, all the tough parts of football practice. And that back in those days, you hit constantly. You were scrimmaging constantly and hitting. It was going to be a tough, physical, mentally challenging, type of situation. And all day long, I'm thinking about it, right? Including fifth period, which to this day, I don't even remember what classes I had in fifth period. It was a blur to me because all I was thinking about in about 45 minutes, we got to strap it up and get after it. And sometimes you feel good about it, sometimes you're dreading it, to be honest with you. So hey, get it out of the way early, get the hardest part out early, which I think practice would be considered the hardest part physically and mentally, and then mm-hmm. and then carry on with the rest of your day. I like the schedule.
0: Again, I love the schedule too, again, selfishly and for them as
23: right.
0: well.
23: Yeah,
0: but you know who else too. Is out here early? Just passed, gave a little fist bump. Is one Mark Davis. He just walked past us as you were talking, and I was trying to like signal you want to come join us, and he was making his way so he could get his seat at practice. But again, everyone's out early. Vibes are high. Optimism is high. We're going to continue to talk about what we saw day one before day two officially starts here in about 7-8 minutes. But before we do that, 702-365-9200. Want to get your thoughts, your calls, your texts. All of it. But before we do that, Vinny's got a message for you.
23: Oh, thank you very much there, Vince. Hey, guys, are you craving real Mexican food that's been doing it right for generations? Then it's time for Sal's Mexican Restaurant, a Central Valley tradition since 1942. We're talking about the kind of food that keeps people coming back. 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
11: I feel great about Max, and I'm just a little bit nervous that he's got to respect the red jersey this next few weeks. So we'll try to make sure that happens.
12: Yeah, you know, I can't tell you how many people have come up to me already and just been like, all right, so, you know, in practice, you can't do this. If you get, you know, I have a whole, you know, textbook full of rules that I got to follow or I'm going to get in trouble. But that's, you know, it comes with it. You know, I practice one way, and I know that, and I know I push the line, and sometimes I go over the line. But ultimately, it's because, you know, I want to be the greatest of what I do, and I want to push my teammates to be the greatest version of themselves, so...
0: Welcome back inside the Morning Tailgate. Coming to you live from day two of training camp, which is getting underway as we speak. The first horn sounded. You just heard Kirk Cousins, Max Crosby. Those two are going to be two fiery competitors over the course of training camp that are no doubt. There's going to be some jaw-jacking, some chirping, some trash-talking, however you want to talk about. But what I love about that, just to put a bow on what we were talking about to kick off the show, I just love how people feel it necessary, Clay, to remind Max of the things he can and can't do, you know, taking care of his quarterback, his teammates. And he laughs, and he's like, I got everyone coming up to me. And it's like, well, maybe people are coming up to you because you're really towing that line on day one of camp, Max.
1: And
0: maybe
1: that's the reason. And there's a lot of new faces here that are not used to you. So we just figured, like, we'll get the obligatory thing out. But when he was asked that question in yesterday's presser, it almost was like the 10th person that had told him that in the last 3 hours.
0: Yeah, it was really good stuff. So as we see now, we're in the midst of what is called the walkthrough period. Again, they don't have team meetings per se before practice during training camp. Again, because of the timing of when they are out on the field, as we've discussed, they only get so much time with these guys in the building, and so the way they're working with the heat, the weather, etc. There's no meetings before, so they're going through walkthroughs the night before, and then again before practice starts. And then they'll break down into stretch period, individuals, special teams, and then away they go for practice. But, you know, just very quickly, I want to get out to the phone, 702-365-9200. Just a couple quick reactions and things that we saw yesterday. You know, where we're sitting here in front of Field 1, we're going to get a very, very good view of the offensive linemen. Seems like throughout training camp, this is where they've made their home the first couple days, which I'm not upset about in the slightest. Jackson Powers, Johnson, Spencer Burford, the two guards running with the ones. You know, notably Charles Grant running at left tackle with the twos. Caleb Roger, right guard, also with the twos. Trey Zun, the third, has been working at center and guard. At least that's what I saw on day one. But Janoco even talked about it yesterday, the Raiders OC, that they're going to move him around everywhere because that is one of his superpowers, is his versatility. And not just the fact that he can do it, but that he can do all of it at a reasonably well level. Now, what level is that? At the NFL level, that's what they're going to find out here during training camp and over the next few days. But early on, a lot of versatility from Trey Zun. And, again, until they get pads on, you would imagine it's going to be status quo, right? You might see guys plugged in here and there. But until the pads go on and they can find out who's pushing, who's moving, who's really understanding their assignments and executing them, until we see, you know, massive changes, I guess, in terms of the offensive lineman and that competition that I know everybody is kind of salivating as to what it's going to look like.
2: Yeah, and it's early for Trey Zun. I don't think there's any question within the building that he's going to be an eventual starter, an eventual big-time contributor to the offensive line. As of right now, because of what they've been able to do in the draft, what they did in free agency, bringing in a Spencer Burford, kind of a glue guy for this year, understanding Clint Kubiak's offense and what he's supposed to do, and really giving that offensive line a dose of real experience in this scheme. They don't need to rush Trey Zun, and I think it'll be interesting because I don't know that there's full clarity on what his actual position is going to be. Right. Is it going to be guard or is it going to be tackle? So you can definitely use this early part of training camp and maybe even the first part of his first season or maybe the entire part of first season to just kind of get that part of it figured out. There's a long way to go for him. They understand that, and I think he's going to be a fixture around here for a long time. So and again, it'll be interesting to see which way that goes in terms of the position. And sometimes, guys, that defines itself. Somebody gets hurt, somebody signs somewhere else. There's all sorts of issues where, hey, we have this master plan for Trey Zun, but then actions or things that happen sort of dictate, you know, where he ends up playing. And it'll be good for him to continue to kind of hone everything so that he's ready for whatever role he might ultimately get, whether it's on the short term or the long term.
0: Jump out to the phone, 702-365-9200. Raider Dave in Denver, good morning. Welcome to the tailgate. What do you got for us?
13: Hey, good morning, guys. You know, I've been happy working in the radio industry like you guys, you know, over 30 years. But I'll tell you what, I think I've come up with a job where I would be super happy to work for the Raiders. I would go and take one of those crash test dummies from the automotive industry, put a football uniform on and stand it up in a passing position behind the quarterback and let Max just rip around the end, come flying in, hit that thing and knock the head off, the arms off, and the legs off. It'd be my job to put it back together for the next play. I think it would be great because it going so far and not finishing has got to be so frustrating. Plus, you could set it up to where you could gently set it down to where if the head comes off and the arms comes off, hey, it's a penalty. So they could teach them both ways. But I would think that would be just fantastic to go ahead and do that. And, Vinny, man, I relished getting up every morning in Tucson, Arizona, and hitting football practice in high school before class. Because that means I could just wedge down a waffle and a sausage, head to school, go ahead and work out, then get my shower, then brush my teeth, then go to class the rest of the day. And, yeah, we did 2 days, so I really didn't like the afternoons that much either.
2: Yeah, I probably would have preferred. Yeah, I think I would have preferred the morning practices. Although knowing me, I would have been tossing and turning all night. It's yeah. One way or another, right, Vince?
0: Raider Dave, thanks for the call. Yeah, yeah. I mean, you're gonna find a reason. The anxiety is gonna find its way, one way or another. They're going through walkthroughs right now, right in front of us. And, you know, something I noted and talked about extensively during OTAs was, you know, when Fernando Mendoza is going through his reps, whether it's a – well, not whether. When it's a throw, he makes his throw, and then he continues his progressions, right? And he mimics the throw to the second progression, to the third, to the fourth, whatever it may be. He continues to do that, and he's the only quarterback I've seen do that. Even right now, in a play fake right now, he just looked it off and faked like he was checking it down, even though the ball's been away. So, again, it's interesting to watch these guys work, right? Because as much as we talk about, like, Brock Bowers is a football robot from heaven, where they just everything is just perfect, you see, especially the young guys, like, again, all eyes are going to be on Fernando Mendoza and the things that he is doing. Everything's under the spotlight, right? Everything's under the microscope. But you can really see in real time just the focus, the attention to detail that he is giving this situation, because not only is it needed, it is required from that position. And for all the reasons that you know, you are the future of the franchise, the face of the franchise. It looks, has the feel of him doing everything he can possibly do in front of our eyes.
2: Yeah, and you know, with Fernando, when you were talking about that that pre-deal that he, you know, he gets out there and visualizes and does all that type of stuff, it's got to be part of what he does, Vince, because I saw that at Pro Day. He did, that was what he did for even like 10 minutes before he started actually throwing to, you know, his roommate was out there with him, and his former quarterback coach was out there with him, but a good 10 minutes before he even got to that point, he was literally just going through the motions, and it was like this meticulous, detailed, intentional little deal that he put himself through. And I'm thinking, okay, I'm wondering if this is just what he does, you know, what he's doing today to get ready for this moment. But talking to people in Indiana, no, that's Fernando. So get used to that. Again, we talked about it yesterday, you guys, when Clint Kubiak talked about that mental side of the game that Fernando is already impressing him with. And you got to understand, a guy, you know, there's coaches out there that throw the compliments around. You know, when John Gruden was here, there were players that reminded him of Hall of Famers that are out of the league now, right? And we love John, but you know, he could get a little verbose sometimes with certain things and how he characterized certain things. I don't get that sense from Clint Kubiak. I think whatever is coming out of his mouth is what he exactly feels. He's not trying to fake it till he makes it or prop guys up or anything like that. You're getting the earnest truth. So, and a true reflection of what he believes. So when he points that out, and he kind of extended that a little bit, that tells me something, that he's actually seeing that and is actually impressed by it, which can only be a good thing for the Raiders and for Fernando Mendoza.
0: Another perfect example happened just moments ago. Fernando Mendoza goes through his motion, and Andrew Janoco runs right up to him and is in his ear explaining something. And Fernando's sitting there. Fernando moves on. His quarterback coach is right there talking to him about something. And, you know, it's just so impressive to see the work being put in, right? Like, we don't get to see the stuff behind the scenes. We don't get to see the meeting rooms, and we don't get to see all that, but we get to see on the field and the conversation and the amount of conversation with these coaches, these assistants jumping into the play is almost, you know, moments after it ends, going through this is the why, this is what you did wrong, this is what you did right, whatever they're saying, right? It is immediate, and the learning is happening in real time, and there is no going through the motions. I think you used the word perfectly, meticulous, and that's what we've seen, not just from Fernando. Again, a lot of eyes on Fernando. But it's been throughout the roster as well. So it's been really good to see. The media portion is now open. Stretching has begun. Before we take a break, it is time for our Summer of Fun giveaway presented by Terribles and your friends here at Raider Nation Radio 920. 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
7: Bowers motions right to left. Snap. Handoff. Genty trying to pick his way forward. He's pushed. He gets out of the pile. Touchdown, Raiders! Ashton Genty, his first career score. And the Raiders capitalize on the pick. They go down for six and take a 13-10 lead in the third.
8: Do your dance. Do your dance, young man. Do your dance.
9: That is the voices of the Raiders. Jason Horowitz, Kirk Morrison. And, you know, I said yesterday, guys, you never know who's going to stop at the tables. Well, we got Kirk Morrison, the one, the only Raiders legend, broadcast extraordinaire.
10: More importantly,
9: friend. Kirk, welcome to training camp. We're here, perfectly shaded, not running around for now. We'll be good. We'll be good till the end of it. We might have to move the table back just a skosh, but we're good. We're watching the stretching portion wrap up here for the silver and black. But I got to ask you, as practice number two gets underway, what were your impressions, reactions, immediate takeaways from day one?
10: I would say the energy was high, right? We saw just the way that everything went, very efficient. Guys excited to be out here. It's day one. I always call it like the first day of school. Everybody's excited. You know, you had your outfit laid out the night before and your cleats you're going to wear and, you know, all that. And then all of a sudden you get out here and it's really being back with the guys. And you saw just the camaraderie, like I said, the enthusiasm, but really honestly knocking off the rust. I mean, that's what I really saw was, you know, guys who had a little bit of time off where, you know, they went out and conditioned and did everything they were supposed to do to prepare themselves for training camp. But everybody passed the conditioning test on Tuesday. So you didn't see anybody having to practice on the off field, right? If a guy doesn't pass the training test or the conditioning test, then he's like he has to go all the way to field number three.
9: Don't have to name names, but how many guys back in your day were sweating bullets before that conditioning test?
10: It was some, not all. You know, but because I'll be honest with you, Vince. Look, training camp before was a time for guys to actually get into shape.
9: Mm.
10: Now, in football, you have to come to camp already in shape.
9: Yeah.
10: I mean, there's guys I know who can go and do a conditioning test, you know, in their sleep.
9: Right.
10: But yet, in today's NFL, you have to be extremely conditioned to get ready for what we believe is a long haul of a season that starts in July and hopefully ends in late January, early February.
11: Well, you know when you get

0: is going should be bracing for, given hit the motor that runs regardless, now with a little bit of extra fuel because of what happened this offseason?
1: Well, I think, number one, he wants to regain, I think, being in the conversation of the most talented defensive player in the National Football League. I mean, you think about it, at this time, about a year plus ago, he was the highest paid defensive player in the National Football League. You remember that, Vinny? And guess how long it lasted? 5 minutes. Mm-hmm. Right? It lasted 5 minutes. And since then, you've had the contracts of the likes of, obviously, you know, I can throw in Dexter Lawrence. You can throw in Miles Garrett's new deal. You can throw in Will Anderson, who we'll see in a couple weeks when the Raiders go practice against the Texans. I think this is also more about everybody, or Max letting everybody know that he's still that guy. He is still that dude. And, you know, whatever happened with the, you know, Baltimore Ravens, that's fine. It happened. But now for Max to regain, we think, what he always has been, which is one of the best defensive players in the National Football League, the stage is going to be set. I want this team to win so Max can play in those big-time games. We know what Miles Garrett is going to have this year. He's playing on primetime every week, so you're going to see a lot of number 95 for the Rams, right? But I think number 98, man, we've got to find some ways that nationally everybody sees when they turn on the highlights of Raiders football, it's number 98 making some plays.
2: And when you think about what could be had this time of the year, everyone wants to turn their attention to the quarterback competition between between Cousins and Mendoza.
1: No, that's you, Clay. No, nobody else. I'm not looking at that.
2: Well, I'm going out on a limb.
1: No, don't give me that national.
2: I heard you on Rich Eisen. You did a Rich Eisen show, and you talked about that pairing. What are your expectations? And when you find like a certain timeline of when you say that the kid is now matured and needs to ascend to a starting role?
1: Okay, equal, greater than, or less than? Fernando Mendoza, Kirk Cousins conversation, or Jordan versus LeBron? Go.
3: Yes, that's right. Kobe, LeBron, yeah, put them all in there, right?
1: I'm just saying, like, if we're going to play the hits, that's what the hits are. Mm-hmm. But to be honest, I think for us here locally, we understand that this is Kirk Cousins' team at the moment. Fernando Mendoza is going to get every opportunity to develop at the quarterback position. They are in no rush to put Fernando Mendoza out there right away. And so when I watch him at training camp and I watch him yesterday and just going through his footwork, going through his progressions, those are the things that I really see that he's learning, he's gaining, he's understanding all the nuances of playing quarterback. But, you know, I always say this, and I think, Vinny, look, you can attest to this as well. I saw what it looked like with Jared Goff in 2016. He was the number one overall pick with the Rams, and he was the number three quarterback. They did not play him until he was ready. And he had a successful, I think, first game where you saw where he threw a touchdown. I believe it was about 8 or 9 weeks into the season.
0: It was against the Saints.
1: It was against the Saints. Oh, I remember. It was that go route. It was like a little corner go in the back of the end zone. And you said, okay, the Rams got their quarterback for the future. And he went on to have success. And he actually, I thought, at a time played when he was ready. He saw the game. He knew how to study week to week. I always think back to that. That is the one that I draw on because I really believe that's what Kirk Cousins is going to be able to show Fernando. He's not going to actually say, Fernando, come here. I'm going to show you how to do this. Had a guy used to always say, leadership is caught, not taught. Mm. Okay? I'm going to say it again. Leadership is caught, not taught. Like, you catch some of the things that guys are doing. Fernando always used the term osmosis. He is going to week, guys, understand what preparation is like in the National Football League, what it's like to go and look at these defenses and be able to diagnose. I think you put Fernando out right now, he could execute an offense. But can you execute an offense versus a defense that may throw some different wrinkles at you? This isn't the college game. This isn't the RPO. Mm-hmm. This isn't my guys are better than yours. The NFL is all about parity. And so when I say this competition, it's not necessarily a competition. It's Fernando developing. And my hope is that when he's ready, he gets the opportunity to play quarterback. But I am not rushing him, and I'm not trying to put him out there before he's ready.
4: 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Get our guy Coulter in KC to start printing them like crazy. Kirk Morrison We may be talking about Kirk Cousins, but you're our Kirk. You're our Kirk.
1: Yes.
4: 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His broadcast partner, Jason Horowitz, set to join us at the top of hour number two. 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
7: 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Vince Sapienza, Vinny Bonsignor, Clay Baker, coming to you live from day two of Raiders training camp here at Raiders HQ. And we are no longer remote. We are live and living color with the voice of the silver and black, Jason Horowitz. We got a lot to get to.
8: Sure.
7: We're going to try and stay on track because look at this view.
9: How come when we're live, I no longer get my special intro?
7: You did. You just weren't paying attention.
9: Oh, okay.
7: You right, just well, decided to pick up your headset late. Clay,
9: clearly,
7: this guy just hobnobbing, rubbing elbows with everybody.
8: Right,
7: doesn't understand, you know, deadlines, times, you know, start times. I had to corral him from his suite under the tent over here.
9: Pause that for a second. I was deep in conversation about preseason game broadcasts. We were discussing halftime features.
7: So you're saying it was work?
9: It was work.
7: Okay.
9: It's not my fault they've got tent with chairs. It's not my fault.
7: Well, Jace, I think you would agree. It's hard to call this work.
9: This is great.
7: We are beautifully shaded. We are not running around. We get to watch football.
8: Yeah.
7: Day two of training camp. Again, I think we've asked you this, you know, over the years.
8: Yeah. Oh, flag was thrown. We just threw a screen to Ashton. Flag. I'm going to say illegal man downfield.
7: It feels here. We are there, right? Yeah. I understand the game is not played until September when real bullets are flying. But as you said, preseason is around the corner. Practices are happening. What is this feeling for you getting here to get an up close?
9: It hit me yesterday at how short this is because – you know, veterans reported Tuesday, first practice yesterday. The first preseason game is in 2 weeks.
7: Yeah.
9: And they're not even going to put pads on until early part of next week.
7: Right.
9: And the first preseason action against the Cardinals is 2 weeks from today. And, you know, look, the way that the NFL has moved and, how, you know, obviously they're doing this all year long. And so a lot of things have changed. But they're going to have six padded practices before they have their first preseason game, which is a very condensed. But you know what? I was, when we were walking in the building this morning and here at Raiders headquarters, and I'm sure all over the NFL, they have the NFL Network on, and they're all the, you know, the amount of players, and we're 3-4 days into this, that have already been lost for the year.
0: Yeah.
9: Saints lost Brian Brzee, right. Torn ACL. Nick's the second-year player for the Panthers, the edge rusher, is now out for the year.
0: Everybody on Carolina and San Francisco is dropping like flies.
9: Right, 100%. So the regular season for those teams already can't come fast enough, and you just hope. You know, I don't know who put it out yesterday, but the Raiders, every single player that you expect to be on the 53-man roster is healthy and playing. And you can't ask for anything more to start the season.
10: Yeah, well, let's knock on wood.
9: I got wood. I got wood right here, Benny. Exactly. There's a table right here. I don't know if it's a wood table. I think it's a plastic table.
10: You don't need the table. Just knock on Vince's head.
0: Yeah, that's fine. That works,
10: that's all. Because if I was there, it would be my head. But knock on Vince's. Knock on Vince's head. All right. So, and you're right. It's a beautiful thing for the Raiders that they are completely healthy. And I'll start with Max Crosby. Not quite sure what the Baltimore Ravens were doing unleashing that problem on everybody else, but he didn't need any extra motivation, but they went ahead and gave him some extra motivation. And it looks like he used that fuel for all the right reasons. And he looks fantastic, and the knee doesn't look like it's any issue. I don't think anyone's necessarily surprised by that. But what do you think that this foretells for Max Crosby this year with that extra chip that is now on his shoulder?
9: I think, if Max is healthy and his knee is holding up, this season feels like it is about to be the catapult of what is already a Hall of Fame-type career to that type of season. He is pissed at the world. Right? Like, it really feels like he hates everybody, which is kind of different. And so it truly feels like he's going to be unleashed. But more than that, Vinny, I think, and we talked about this last week here on the show, I think part of the reason that is possible is because the talent around him in the front seven is so much better. You know, Max talked at the podium yesterday, and he talked about it. He has never seen a linebacker on a team that he's ever played with that is his size. Quay Walker, he was talking about. Now, his arms aren't quite as long, but you get the same idea. You throw in, if N'Kobe Dean is healthy, and his, how productive he is when he plays, you've got that guy, Kwity Paye. Kwity Paye's had 8 sack seasons, right? That's nothing to scoff at, and he's done it consistently. Now, last year wasn't his best, but he's done it consistently. And he's a former first-round pick. So, like, the talent around Max is so much greater than it has been. Then you throw in the guys that are returning, right? Thomas Booker, Adam Butler, those type of guys. So it's setting up for Max to have an absolutely just berserk season. And obviously what that means for this defense is huge.
11: Hey, folks, how are you?
9: Clay,
11: the voice of the Raiders, Jason Horowitz.
12: Yeah, see, we didn't forget you, baby.
0: We got to play it twice now. Unbelievable.
12: And I'm glad you brought that up because Max is probably around like his best, talent around him. This is the best acquisitions I've seen for Max in a long time, and maybe this will be that way. So do you feel like maybe he feels like he doesn't always have to be the leader alone, even though he's going to lead by example, but there's other guys that will pick up the slack where he doesn't always have to do it by himself?
9: I think the other thing about this team this year is that there are a lot of leaders on the team. Now, we might have said that last year. I think people assumed Geno Smith was going to be a leader. Obviously, it didn't work out that way. But you throw in Kirk Cousins, who's in year 15, and he's going to be 38 years old, and now at the moment the starter, right? You throw him in there. He is a great leader. I did the NFL boot camp earlier in the spring and into the summer, and got a chance to work with Adam Thielen a little bit, and he played with Kirk in Minnesota, and he told me a little bit more about Kirk and all that stuff, and like, it just exudes, right? You see it, you feel it. We've all noticed that before. He is a huge leader. Yesterday, Andrew Janoco was talking about Ashton Jeanty taking on a leadership role, and you could kind of feel that last year that he is that type of kid.
0: Yeah.
9: And so you've got those guys already on this team, so you have more leaders. Plus, let's not forget, like, everyone who's ever talked about Fernando Mendoza the last 2 years has talked about not only his preparation and his ability, but his leadership skills. So this team has now got a bunch of those guys, so it doesn't have to be Max. And it almost, I think that's a good thing. You know, Max is this personality. Max is this bona fide star. Max is all of those things. But if somebody else becomes the number one leader and Max is just a great player and a leader, I think that's a good thing too.
0: It's Jason Horwitz, the voice of the Raiders, joining us live here at Raiders training camp, day number two at Raiders HQ. Now, Jace, yesterday, you know, I described, because the offensive linemen who are in front of us have kind of made their home here on Field 1, which is directly in front of our table. And the concerted effort, as I described it yesterday, with the offensive line was noticeable, and just Rick Dennison's presence was felt and obviously heard from our proximity. We're seeing again the intentionality with the offensive line, and Rick Dennison, you can see just how involved he is rep in and rep out with every single guy, from whether he's a one, a two, a three, a rookie, a vet, whoever it may be. And I don't think it's over-dramatizing the importance of what that position group puts on the field when the games get real.
8: So, I mean, you guys have to remember who was my partner for the first 3 years with this with this franchise, right? And it was Lincoln Kennedy, who is one of the largest human beings I've ever been around. And I say that knowing that I've done basketball games with seven-footers, and he's not that. But, like, you know, Link just is as tall as he is and his lovable personality. He wants to give you this big bear hug, like, at least me anyway. And so... And so I learned with this franchise even more so about how to watch this team and how to watch the NFL from that perspective, right? A Pro Bowl right tackle perspective. And this team doesn't have that. It hasn't had that. Not saying it doesn't have that now. It hasn't had that. Mm-hmm. And I would tell you that what I have learned is that if you don't have a top 10, top 15 offensive line in the league, you have no chance. Mm. And we've the last 2 years have had one of the bottom five offensive lines at best in the league. And so the battles for the two guard spot, I still think there's a little bit of a battle at right tackle spot. We'll see if that plays out or not. It feels like DJ Glaze is solidified there, but we'll see. It feels like that, plus an offensive line coach who has won Super Bowls, been around the league for 30 years. And there's a positive energy, too. Like, you were just talking about feeling it and hearing it. There's a positive energy when you're watching Rick Dennison that he's kind of exuding to the guys that he's coaching. And so you've got the experience.
0: I mean,
8: the
0: just right now, look at him right
8: now. Cam Russo is right in our way.
0: Cam Russo's
8: Cam's got an 8 week old baby. You can't even see the offensive line coach. But now you can.
0: But the offensive linemen are the offensive linemen, just to help paint a picture, and I will defer.
8: Isn't that my job?
0: Yeah, I'll defer to you on that one.
8: I'm not in regular season form.
0: But it's two man groups along the offensive line, and Rick Dennison is getting down in stance and is in the ear hole of these guys in their get offs. This is not to throw strays from a year ago.
8: Yeah.
0: We did not see that a year ago.
8: No.
0: I didn't see that 2 years ago when we were watching camp. So this feels different. Again, it sounds different and has the look. Go ahead, Vinny.
8: No, it absolutely does. And then, Vinny, all of those things are true. But I would just say this. It can't get worse than last year, right, between the injury conversation and the lack of ability, I think, from the group. And then obviously the coaching that became a story and everybody wrote about it, Vinny, as well. So you throw all of those things together and it was a disaster. So, but I do think a lot of every one of the teams around the league, if they are doing exactly what we are doing right now, they're going to be talking up what could be. And to your point, we got to see it.
0: Yeah.
10: I agree, and people forget Rick Dennison played linebacker in the NFL.
8: He looks like it, Vinny.
10: You know what I'm saying?
8: His legs are more than shoulder length apart. He's got a solid squat. He's getting down, not quite like horizontal, but he's getting close.
10: No doubt. And when linebackers talk, offensive linemen, even offensive linemen, are going to listen. So I think, and it's been described to me, what kind of difference is Rick Dennison going to make between from last year to this year? All the difference in the world. How about that?
8: Yeah.
10: So, we'll for sure keep a track on that. Ashton Genty looks tremendous. He's always looked in shape. It's hard to believe that he looks like he's even in better shape just by how chiseled he looks. What kind of a season are you anticipating if that offensive line is able to turn that corner, which I think we're all expecting it to be much better than it was last year? What kind of difference will that make for Ashton Genty?
8: I think it's going to be something small, which is going to be, I think what I'm anticipating is little things that are going to add up to 300-400 more yards. And so if we go back and all of us think, what was Ashton Genty's rookie year like? You can picture a couple of explosive plays, the Bears game, the Texans game. But I think if we're all being honest, what we saw more than anything else was Ashton being hit 3-4 yards in the backfield. And that was the consistent running game that we had last year and how difficult that was for Ashton to deal with.
9: And yet he stayed the course. He started every game, all of those things, right? And so if Ashton doesn't get hit 2-3 yards behind the line or has to break a tackle 2-3 yards behind the line and just gets to the line of scrimmage before he has to make him, think about how many more yards that is per carry. Even if it's just 1 yard more per carry, that's 300 more yards, assuming you stay healthy. And he almost had a 1,000-yard season as well. So I think the bigger question, though, for Ashton, though, Vinny, is does he have to be on the field 85% of the time? Or if Mike Washington if Mike Washington is as good as advertised, and what we've seen, and I'm really excited to watch Mike Washington and Roman Henby if he makes the team for that matter, you know, is 75% of the snaps good enough, and Mike Washington giving him a little bit more of the break? Because if that happens, it's probably because the Raiders are running the ball the way they want to. They're getting more snaps, and you're getting more opportunities for the backup running back. I actually think those are all positive things.
10: Yeah, no doubt. But Vince, remember we went through this the other day where there was a running back for the 49ers that still got like 100 carries, I think it was.
0: Right.
10: While Christian McCaffrey was on the field close to 90% of the time. So there's
0: now,
10: a way.
0: Again, there is a way, but again, that with that kind of example, as we pointed out, you need a certain efficiency to be able to do that. And if Ashton is a Christian McCaffrey-esque, to where you are sustaining drives, having long drives, running the ball, et cetera, then that opens that door. But Clay, sorry, but I just want to point out, since we're on the topic, I'm looking down over at field two, and the running backs are getting their work in. And you know how kids in youth sports, when they're told to line up, everybody's fighting to be the next guy?
12: Yeah.
0: And I always find it an interesting thing, you know, in training camps, you know, the hierarchy, the order of the line kind of dictates who the guy is, right? Like Max is always, well, Ashton is obviously the first guy.
9: Right.
0: But with the when the running backs lined up, there was a legitimate kind of like, not scuffling, but just trying to let it be known, Mike Washington Jr. found the number two spot.
12: I like it.
0: Followed by Dylan Lobby.
9: You know what's interesting about our running back group? And I know, you know, a little bit of social media buzz this week when Miles Sanders worked out with that group and the Raiders ended up signing three players, including the Johnsons, Patrick and Buddy. But I think it's interesting because you know who the starter is, and obviously Mike Washington's making the team. I can't tell you for sure thing which of the other three guys are on the roster. Now, I assume because of how well he plays special teams, Dylan Lauvey is. But I don't know that for a fact. And Roman Henby's an undrafted free agent who was – I mean, we're talking about a guy who had almost 4,000 yards rushing in college between Maryland and 1 year at Indiana. But he didn't get drafted, right? And Chris Collier's been out around this organization now for a year and a half, and we've seen some spurts in preseason games and things, but he's not really been a guy that's ever gotten regular season action. So most teams carry four or five in the backfield. Now, Hayward's going to be on the roster, so we know three. Who are the other one or two? Mm-hmm. And we don't have an answer to that, and I think that's really interesting.
12: What about Brock Bowers, though? When you think about how Kubiak was brought over to fix the offense, do you think Bowers in the back of his mind is like, hey, finally, somebody gets me? And he could be poised for another All-Pro year.
9: Yeah. I mean, he should be, right? I mean, he's what did Clint Kubiak call him, Vince? The robot
0: football robot from heaven.
9: The football robot from heaven. That's right. The football robot from heaven.
0: Perfect description.
9: Yeah. Has that been on a shirt? Have the Raiders sold that?
0: I mean, I haven't been into the Raiders image here at the facility.
9: No, yet. It doesn't open until 10 a.m.
0: Yeah,
9: you got time.
0: That's a problem. We need to fix that. Maybe Marcus can help us with the football robot from heaven t-shirts.
9: Yeah, do they sell those, Marcus? Oh, he's got his. No, we're not selling those? Okay.
0: He already told us.
10: What?
9: I believe that was to be quiet. He might have been giving you the shush because he thinks I'm too loud. I mean, if we're honest, guys, I am the loud. I may be the loudest person in the Raiders organization. No, Q's shaking his head. You're the loudest person
0: over here. See, look, competition is happening on the field and at the table.
9: No, here's the other thing. You guys on Raider Nation Radio have a problem because Q is the favorite of the Horowitz children. In fact, they call him Uncle Q.
0: What are we talking about?
9: Uncle Q. Yeah. He's Uncle Q.
0: Okay, we'll fix that.
9: Yeah, I got
0: we'll fix it. We got
9: video of last year training camp Q and Noah doing naughty by nature. I mean, I don't see Vince doing that.
0: I was probably on TV somewhere doing something.
9: Oh, sorry. I was on TV. Q was only on the radio.
0: Which I do have to mention, again, we're off the rails now. Hey, we win.
9: You know
0: a
9: that happens
0: long time.
9: With me every week.
0: Yeah, we got pretty far.
9: That's why
0: in
9: you
0: the interview.
9: Bring me on to get off the rails.
0: As much as Mendoza garnered the attention, yeah. Your children are the bells of the ball. Here a day two. I mean, they're getting more fist bumps than anybody on the field.
9: You know what's funny is like this. I think some of the excitement was getting to them this morning, and I was like, guys, I can't take you. You're off your rockers, and they've been very well behaved. And I only have two of the three. The 5-year old is not out here with me. She'll be out for a game one somewhere along the lines. But
0: they got the training camp look already.
9: Yeah, well,
0: the stunner shades.
9: Yeah. Yeah, they're good to go. They're doing just fine.
0: That's
9: no,
0: awesome.
9: but so back to Brock Bowers for a second. Aside from the T-shirt conversation, his rookie season with three different quarterbacks was a record-setting season, mm-hmm. right? Most catches ever by an NFL rookie, most catches ever in Raiders history. Broke Mike Ditka's record for receiving yards by a rookie tight end. I think it lasted since 1960 something. I don't remember the exact date. So you have all those things, and that was with bad quarterback play. And that was with an offense that really couldn't run the football. What happens if all that's different? Like, is anyone going to say, if I were to go out and said, if Brock Bowers plays 17 games, is 120 catches out of the question? Is 10
10: No.
9: touchdowns out of the question?
10: No.
9: Is 1,500 yards out of the question? And he's probably the most uncoverable tight end in football. And Vinny, you've covered the NFL a lot longer than I have, right? I transitioned from college to the NFL more so about 5-6 years ago. But tell me a tight end in the last 30 years that was talked about in this way because of his route running, his hands. It's not so much his size, right? Travis Kelce's the size and some of those guys, right? Antonio Gates, Tony Gonzalez, those were the size. It wasn't so much the speed. Tell me a tight end who's as uncoverable in this realm in this day and age of football as Brock Bowers, and I think you're going to have to go back a long time. Antonio Gates is probably up there, right? He was one of a kind. He was unique. Jimmy Graham for a couple of years because of the size, the speed,
0: size.
9: Right? But a
0: red
9: basketball
0: zone.
9: Player, red zone, the whole thing. But he's that unique, and I don't think 120 catches, if he is healthy,
0: yeah.
9: is out of the question.
10: No, and especially if the offensive line is functioning at a high level and
9: right.
10: they get good quarterback play. Remember, think about who the quarterbacks were when Brock had that record-breaking
9: right.
10: rookie season.
9: That's right.
10: I mean, think about that for a second. It's
9: it was
10: kind
9: Gardner
10: of a,
9: Minshew, it was Aiden O'Connell, and it was one game or two of Desmond Ritter.
10: But I digress.
9: Did I get that? I was all right.
0: Yeah.
10: But
9: I think I
10: digress.
9: Got them all right. Did we have a fourth in that year too?
10: You did, but I had to that had to marinate a little bit for me.
0: It's still stunning to hear. That I think
10: exactly.
0: that's the
10: that's
0: problem. It's still like because we had the conversation this time a year ago, and that's why you know some fans will sit there and roll their eyes. And
9: yeah.
0: We said it's different. What could Brock Bowers do with Geno Smith? And the floor
9: right.
0: will rise
9: right.
0: with Geno Smith.
9: And in all fairness,
10: and he got hurt.
9: Hold on. In all fairness to both Geno and
10: yes.
9: Brock, game one against the Patriots, which turned
10: no
9: out
10: doubt.
9: To be a Super Bowl defense.
10: Yes.
9: Brock had 100 and some yards on 5 catches. Geno threw for 3 something.
0: Yeah. Yeah.
9: And the offense put up 400 yards against the Patriots on the road and won. If Brock doesn't get hurt, I'm not saying the Raiders are going to the playoffs, but if
10: right.
9: Brock doesn't get hurt in that game, think about what this team looks like for the first. They, you know, the Chargers game is drastically different. Mm-hmm. Who knows what happens against the Bears when they have all those turnovers early and still should have won. You know, so who knows what the season would have looked like with a healthy Brock on offense, right?
10: No,
9: and so I think
10: exactly.
9: that's a Geno. That should be a, let's be fair to Geno in that regard, too.
10: He also lost his left tackle. I'm not trying to it all worked out because the Raiders ended up with the first
9: that's
10: pick
9: right.
10: overall
9: right.
10: and got their quarterback of the future.
9: Right.
10: So we will park that off to the side. But don't think for a second that everybody didn't feel
9: 100%
10: the loss
9: but that,
10: of
9: but
10: Brock
9: that gets
10: Bowers.
9: To the point that gets to the point of who he is and how good he is.
10: Of course, without question. Yeah, and he is that guy. Like you just said, he's unguardable. There's
9: unguardable.
10: Nothing you can't even account for that type of the pressure that he you know puts on opposing defenses, which if he stays healthy, that's going to continue. And now with there was just a poll that came out. I think it was The Athletic. Our good friend Ted Wynn did this story about top 10 play callers, and I want to say Clint Kubiak was on that list. He
0: yeah,
10: was among the top 10 play
9: yeah.
10: callers. you put him into that equation, and all of a sudden, 120 catches looks more than feasible.
9: And the craziest thing is he's only been calling plays for two years.
0: Yeah,
10: right.
9: Right? I mean, he called plays, and nobody goes back to the Derek Carr Saints 2 years ago and was like, "Wow, what an offense they had!"
0: But the first two weeks,
10: they were pretty good.
9: They were. That's right. And then obviously last year it's a Super Bowl winning offense with, you know, and the other thing about last year too, and this is the thing about the Seahawks that I keep going back to, because, you know, everyone's, Kenneth Walker signed his 40 some million dollar deal to go to the Chiefs. And, you know, obviously Jaxon Smith-Njigba was the best in the business last year. But I don't think you go into last season saying Jaxon Smith-Njigba is even a top five receiver.
0: No, you did not.
9: You know, you didn't go into last season thinking that the Seahawks, in fact, we played the Seahawks in the preseason. And their biggest question marks, I remember having this conversation with their TV play-by-play preseason, Kate Scott, who's also the, somehow, I was texting with Kate the other day because she does the Philadelphia 76ers on TV. And I said to her, I'm like, I hope you get paid by the season, not by the games, because they're going to be taking away a lot of games to go to Prime and Peacock now that LeBron and Jaylen Brown are there. But, you know, I remember having the conversation with her before the Seahawks game, and we were like, hey, where are the biggest conversations, the biggest battles? And it was all across the offensive line. And they turned out to be a good offensive line. Not the best, but a good offensive line. And, again, that speaks volumes to Clint Kubiak.
0: Jason Horowitz, the voice of the Raiders, joining us here.
9: Do you think that horn means I have to go?
0: I think that's exactly
9: what that means. They timed it out perfectly?
0: They've been waiting. They said, is he done with the sentence yet? Blast the horn before he says another one. No, Jason, you're the best. We appreciate you as always. We got work today, right?
9: Well, I have work today.
0: Okay.
9: Looking forward to the Aces game tonight, right?
0: Oh, okay.
9: Liberty in town.
0: Yeah.
9: Big game tonight.
0: That is a
9: Are
0: big
9: you going to be there?
0: I do everything in this town. Yeah, I don't think I'll be there tonight.
9: You won't be there tonight.
0: But
9: okay.
0: I could change my schedule for you.
10: Okay.
0: Now that I know
9: we will
0: that,
9: be there.
0: Might have to
9: looking
0: shuffle for,
9: looking
0: some stuff.
9: Forward to that. You've got a 10-year-old. I got the kids.
0: Yeah,
9: bring
0: yeah.
9: them over.
0: All right.
9: Right?
0: All right. Well, Jason, we appreciate you. We will see you here all throughout camp and obviously into the preseason as well. Jason Horowitz, the voice of the Raiders, joining us here live on the Morning Tailgate, Raider Nation Radio 920. Coming up, we're going to get more of your reactions, your thoughts, 702-365-9200. But not before, Vinny has another message for you.
10: 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Well, let me tell you something. 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
9: Kind of been pretty spirited and competitive at practice and kind of have like a little inner fire. You know, sometimes I can be, you know, relatively calm, but if you rattle the cage, then maybe I'll you'll see a little different guy. So sometimes it's good then to get my cage rattled because it brings out the best in me.
10: That is QB1 Kirk Cousins talking about the exuberance, the energy that he has put on display at least to day one, and something that he has done his entire career in the National Football League. And we did see that on display in a big way, not only in 7-on-7, but 11-on-11. Every rep that Kirk Cousins got, he was firing on all cylinders. And as we're watching a little 11-on-11 as we speak here, Fernando Mendoza just delivered an absolute dart about 15 yards down the field over the middle to one Jack Besh. And the intensity, the energy right now is definitely higher than it was, I would say, even at this time a day ago. So you can tell, you know, camp is ramping up at an exponential rate. But, you know, looking at Fernando Mendoza and running with those twos, you had Charles Grant at left tackle, Trey Zun at center, and Caleb Rogers at right guard. And as the threes make their way on, Trey Zun is now moving over to right guard. So again, that versatility on full display for the rookie offensive lineman for the Silver and Black.
11: That's good to see. As we kind of heard from yesterday, where even Janoka was reminding us that they want to heighten practice at towards the end. They want guys put into uncomfortable situations, and if mistakes are made, that's okay, because we want you to make sure that they don't be made again. But we also want to see how are you processing and how are you acting when, you know, the fire is going on. And this is good that they're heightening the effort and the action right now as practice will eventually get to ended here on a high note.
12: Yeah, and Grant playing left tackle, when you start thinking about it, Vince, I mean, who else really do they have in terms right. of the backup?
13: Right.
12: Zun, you know, that's a lot to ask, you know, yeah. a rookie to go over there and play that. And I think, you know, to, you know, talking to some people. Maybe he projects more on the right side or inside at one of the interior positions. And as we saw last year, unfortunately, when Colton went down, and he went down the year before too for a few games, you better have somebody that's capable of protecting your quarterback's blind side. And so Charles Grant getting that early call is interesting to me, and that would be worth its weight in gold if he can show them, even just in a backup role right now, that he's capable of handling that assignment. And so good for him, and good for the Raiders to really get a good look at him right now at that position. Now, it's all going to change once the pads come on in a few days, but you want to see that. You got to see it, to be honest with you.
10: You know, it's not always the case, but that backup left tackle is typically your number six offensive lineman, your swing tackle, so to speak. So to your point, you winning that job is, some would consider a starting job in some respects, right? Especially if you go to a jumbo pack, whatever it may be. But you're that next guy up, and I do think that is noteworthy, especially for a Charles Grant that, what was talked about as having a redshirt year last year. That would be a noticeable step up. 11-on-11 continues, ones-on-ones. Max Crosby is continuing to do what he does, and that is wreck the offense's ability to get off the line. And he's letting them know about it. So Max is in mid-season form, so to speak. Also of note, we were talking about, who's running with the ones in terms of the corner opposite Eric Stokes. So far in this particular case, Darian Porter is getting that opportunity. Trey Tucker just taking an end around to the left side.
12: I was waiting for
10: play just
12: no,
10: happened.
12: No, no. Yeah.
10: So, looking at this, Tonka Hemingway also very much with the ones is something that I think, again, you're talking about, as much as we want to get excited about the rookies, and rightfully so, right? It is a draft class with high expectations. We've also been talking about that next step, right, Clay? That step up from year one guys to year two, what that looks like. Jack Besh, Dante Thornton are some of the names, but Tonka Hemingway, who I think is poised to have another big breakout season, looks to be, in terms of his usage early on in day two in camp, seems to be getting that as well. As Ashton Jeanty, just absolute hands on that out route. Kirk Cousins with a frozen rope, and Ashton Jeanty, Kirk Cousins giving a little bit of that jubilation after that play as Fernando Mendoza makes his way onto the field.
11: Yeah, it's good to hear from Tonka, that to actually get some good meaningful work in right now. And you think about second year players, you also think about Darian Porter. Like, how far will he have grown in an offseason to go and try to bridge the gap of time missed and experience that he needs to get? He got some valuable experience last year, but he is seriously going to be tested by the rookies that were brought in to go and find his role now. And he's probably holding on to it with dear life, but at the same time, perhaps having as many competitive DBs, that's never a bad thing as well, regardless of who's starting.
12: No, you need all of them, trust me. And going back to Tonka Hemingway, I had somebody in the organization tell me, when he has a 3-sack game, which he will, this is with a direct quote, you don't even know how many people I'm going to be high-fiving when that happens. I'm like, whoa, 3-sack game. So we'll see. I mean, if he is running with the ones, I think there's a lot of momentum that he built for himself last year with how he finished the season, put a lot of work in, and was ready when his moment arrived. And now that moment has turned into a real opportunity to have a full season of work and to have earned a full season's role. And there's people in that building, I can vouch for this, that are super excited about Tonka Hemingway's future.
10: Fernando Mendoza with a little play fake, 15-to-20-yard comeback route, again, delivered on the sideline. A little bit of miscommunication on the offensive line. Don't know how that would have played out in real time, but great throw, better catch. Mike Washington getting a run to the outside. Mike Washington Jr. looks like a specimen out here. He looks like one of those just freak athletes. The way Max Crosby talked about a Quay Walker yesterday, just guys so big. And again, I don't know if it's just the context of Mike Washington standing amongst the other running backs of how big he is, both in stature and size, but when he gets out there, he doesn't look like a running back. You know what I mean? But he is
9: He is quick. He is fluid, and he is getting rotated in with those ones with Dylan Labbe and obviously Ashton Gentry. But just staying on the defensive side of the ball just for a second, guys, in that secondary, you know, Jermon McCoy, Zeke Masses, Darian Porter, and DeCamrion Richardson is very much involved in the rotation between the ones and the twos. So, you know, for all the talk of the young guys that we have mentioned, and I think we talked about when we said who needs to step up in training camp, you know, DeCamrion Richardson's kind of one of those guys that needs to show what he can do. He's getting the opportunity. Yeah. So when it's all said and done, obviously don't know how it's going to play out, but you can't say he has not gotten the opportunity, because through 2 days he has been very much part of the rotation between the ones and twos.
12: Yeah, and good for him. I mean, you look at him, and long and lean, and you know, fast. He can run like the wind. There were some issues early on with some hamstring issues. I believe it was either a hamstring or a calf, some kind of a leg muscle that held him back that first year and kind of set him back a little bit. But you know, always do remember, he dressed out for every single game last year. Didn't play on defense, but got on special teams, and that gives you an idea of, hey, if somebody were to go down, they felt pretty good. Last year's staff, they felt pretty good about, you know, potentially, you know, him having to play. You're on the 48. That means that there's confidence that you could go out there and play. And so he was on the 48 every single week. But that's obviously, he wants more than that. And he was drafted to be more than that. And it's taken a little while. But we do have to remember, guys, I mean, it's going into year three. There's a lot of lights that get turned on in a bright way on players that go into year three. So maybe this is the light coming on for DeCamrion Richard, because he has all the physical tools. If he could put it together and be an asset, again, you're going to need everybody in that room. And the more the better, the more the merrier. And I'm happy for him that it seems like he's earned, you know, he's earned some trust or an opportunity to get out there and run with the top two teams.
9: 702-365-9200 is the number. We'll get to some of your texts. We'll take some of your calls, opening up the phone lines here. And before we hit the break, I just got to point out that the pace of practice right now is extremely high. There is very little muddling or waiting or breaks between snaps. I mean, they are running to the football after the breaks of huddles, to the point where the receivers on the outside oftentimes have to back up 2 or 3 yards because, you know, just the full stops. This is the intensity and the pace is very, very high. I'm curious how sustainable that is as we get into the days and weeks of training camp. But we'll continue to monitor live from Raiders HQ, day two of training camp, here on the Morning Tailgate, Raider Nation Radio 920.
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9: Well, I think we're still getting good work with hand placement, and you know, guys are having to ID things and you know, target it properly. You also just have, you know, snap counts. You have urgency in and out of the huddle. You got conditioning, and you still have a pocket you got to work through. And Sometimes the rush may not be as realistic without pads in both directions, but you know, it still gives you something to work off of.
0: That is QB1 Kirk Cousins talking post day one of training camp. Guys, 11-on-11 just wrapped up, and now we're back into a little bit of 7-on-7 type deals, and the offensive defensive line have broken off into their own kind of individual portions, position groups, part of practice, but

0: Brock Bowers was the was the
1: he's
0: the
1: a gun, football robot from heaven.
0: There you go, and he is again in his truest form, robot, and he made back-to-back plays. The second one over the middle, just behind N'Kobe Dean, again erupting the offensive side of the ball. We're running out of adjectives for 89 because what he's doing, whether it's in pads, whether it's in shorts, but, I mean, he is dazzling. He is dazzling, and he's not just dazzling us, but his teammates, his contemporaries, and his colleagues.
2: I love that he goes, like, there's a pass behind N'Kobe Dean. Because, Vinny, that's where he can be the most dangerous in the league. When he gets behind the linebackers, he is very difficult to stop. He's a mismatch when he gets that far downfield.
3: Yeah, he is. And the thing about him is that as great of a route runner as he is, as great as he is with his hands, as great as he is creating leverage, as great as he is understanding what the defenses are trying to do, and as great of a pass catcher as he is, he could catch it with one hand, two hands, his elbow sometimes. As good as he is in all of those areas, which he's one of one when it comes to all of those things, to me, his best trait, Vince, is what he does once the ball is in his hands. Yeah. He goes from gliding to just
0: the burst. The burst is,
3: and
0: is
3: you don't even notice elite. It. It's just it. You hear it, you feel it more than you can actually see it, and that's when he's off to the races. And there's really nobody that, I don't care if you're a cornerback, a safety, certainly not a linebacker, is going to be able to keep up with him, because he gets from he gets to 1 to 100. In the blink of an eye, and he's already running 90, when he's out, doing his thing to go on the pass route, or on the pass route. But once the ball is in his hands, he goes from 90 to 110, like I said, in the blink of an eye. And there's no real way, and we've talked to defenders about this, like, he didn't look that fast on tape. And then I saw him up close, and it's like, what the hell? Like, this is not even real. This is like out of a computer game or something like that. So yeah, being able to see that, and I'm really happy for him, because he was never healthy after that game in New England. It just wasn't happening for him last year, unfortunately. It was one of those injuries that, I'm not saying that he shouldn't have been out there playing by any stretch of the imagination, but it was an injury that lingered and affected him the rest of the season. You don't clear out from that over the period of time that he played last year. Now he's obviously completely healthy, and that's a problem for the rest of the NFL.
0: I'm watching 7-on-7, and every time Brock Bowers runs around and he's not being thrown to, it just feels like somebody's doing something wrong. And then the next part of my brain's like, well, you can't throw it to him every time. And then the other part of my brain's like, well, why not? He is every single time. It is something special to watch, and for his sake and the Raiders' sake, full health for Brock Bowers can only mean good things. Hour number two is done. Hour number three on the way. Another 30 minutes or so of practice here at Raiders training camp. Date number two. We'll continue to bring you the sights, sounds, and we'll hear from the team next on the Morning Tailgate, Raider Nation Radio 920.
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1: 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We come to you.

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16: Hour number three here on the Morning Tailgate, Raider Nation Radio 920, the flagship for the silver and black. Vince Sapienza, Vinny Bonsignor, and Clay Baker coming to you live from day two of Raiders training camp here at headquarters, where we are in the final 30 minutes or so of day two's training camp. Back to 11 on 11, and this is when you know things get real, is when the player's not involved currently in the rep or the unit. They're all on the sidelines, and they are separated right now because I don't know if this is what they're calling it, but this is how I'm calling it, a competition-type period, because that pace that I was talking about a little bit earlier in hour number two has ratcheted up yet again. And there is a lot of communicating going on. Fernando Mendoza throwing short side to Dylan Lobby. I think they're going to call that out. Did not get the first down, so it is now fourth down. Yeah, there's a lot of chirping going on. Clayton, Benny,
17: throw to
16: you
17: Brock.
16: Love to see it. Well, so Noah Horowitz is sitting next to me here on the headset, and we were just talking about how it feels like a crime every time it is not thrown to Brock Bowers, who was open on that first down, but not thrown to Matt Gay out for the field goal attempt. What does this look like, Noah? How many yards do you think?
18: About
16: 42? 40. He says 44. 55. We got our second spotter clarifying the yardage. It was a 55-yarder. Was that good? I didn't even notice. I was trying to count off the yardage. It was good. Noah says it was good. All right, so Matt Gay is good. Third team units out and about. It is.
14: And holy cow!
16: Sound just like him. But, Vinny, as we were talking about with the offense, it's interesting to see where the ball is going to be placed, right? Brock Bowers is option number one no matter what and no matter who the quarterback is. But beyond that, it's really interesting seeing the different variants in terms of, you know, who's getting their number called, where the ball is being filtered out to outside of an Ashton Jeanty and a Brock Bowers.
17: What are we I'm looking. I mean, the throw to Jack Besh is something that struck a nerve with me. I think that's fantastic. I'm really excited that Jack Besh is, I believe, going to get an opportunity. Malik Benson as well. Interesting, this is the time of year where, you know, we've seen some of the players going into the last year of their contracts, got contract deals. I'd be really curious, and I've asked around a little bit, and I don't think that there's anything really necessarily cooking, but a contract for Trey Tucker. He's going into the last year of his contract, right? And on a team with a lack of proven depth at wide receiver, you wonder what the thinking is right now in terms of his future.
16: Yeah, and I can't really say, like, there's been a concerted effort to one particular guy, which, again, shouldn't come as a surprise, right, Clay?
17: Right.
16: For all the reasons we talked about, I mean, it's that position group. There's a lot of ways to get the ball into a lot of guys' hands, but, you know, Naylor, Tucker, Besh, it's just kind of been a smattering of, as they're getting involved in the offense, that the real two constants are Brock Bowers and Ashton Jeanty, which, again, shouldn't come as a surprise, but curious to see as camp goes along who kind of emerges as that third option, if you will, in terms of that usage.
19: It could be Trey Tucker, and also this is an offense that's going to run a lot. So out of, like, as many run plays as there be pass plays, that makes the targets even more valuable for somebody like Trey Tucker. And if this is, like, a, you know, a prove it year for him, you hope, he's hoping that he gets a lion's share of those, because there's not going to be many targets going around at all. They're not going to be throwing the ball all over the place. But if you're coming off of 57 receptions, almost 700 yards receiving, he needs to have that kind of, like, year where he continues a trajectory that's going up and approaching 1,000 yards.
17: My question is, who is it going to be in addition to Jalen Naylor and Trey Tucker? And that's where I'm looking at Besh, you know, Bauer, or excuse me, Besh,
16: Thornton
17: and Malik Benson right now. And I do wonder if it might be more of a tag team kind of a situation, with maybe two of those three, with that third, whoever that third guy is among that group. You know, we'll see what kind of role that they have. There's only a certain amount of footballs to be thrown. There's only a certain amount of roster spots to be able to dress out on game day, Vince. So out of, you know, if the starting three or the starting two are Trey Tucker and Jalen Naylor, which I believe that is the case, and obviously Brock Bowers at tight end, and you're going to have Michael Mayer when they go to two tight end sets, and sometimes you don't need that third wide receiver. But when they do go to 11 personnel, and when there are three wide receivers out on that field, who is that third wide receiver going to be? And maybe the best bet, and maybe this will be borne out of what they see in training camp in the preseason, is that it's going to be kind of a tag team, maybe between Besh and Thornton, or maybe between Besh and Malik Benson.
16: On cue, Malik Benson called into the first team unit. Looks like give Trey Tucker a bit of a break. Ashton Jeanty gets the run and takes it to the house.
19: So, that's easy. Nice formula there.
16: Yeah, so Malik Benson's feeling real good about his play and his help on it. But, again, it really similar to the secondary, as we talked about it. You know, it's been McCoy, Porter, Zeke Masses, DeCameron Richardson, all kind of getting rotated in to that opposite spot with the ones opposite Eric Stokes. And, obviously, again, with the twos, similar to what we're seeing with the receivers on offense with the ones specifically. I mean, Jack Besh is getting a lot of run with the ones. Dante Thornton, Malik Benson are getting their turns with the Kirk Cousins-led offensive unit. Jack Besh, if I had to put percentage on it, is probably getting the most out of that grouping. But Malik Benson continues to just, he's like hovering around the huddle every single rep. Sometimes he's in, sometimes he's not, but he's just always there. It's exactly what I'd be doing. It's exactly what I tell my son in flag football. I said, hey, even if you're not in, just be around. Just be around that huddle. You never know when they're going to call your number.
19: Don't sit too far away from the action. You know,
16: right.
19: And also, the more you do that, the more you're kept in mind, and the more you're ready. Because also in this part of camp, you know, rotations as things go on, you want to be as there as soon as possible, because somebody might miss their assignment, and you want to make sure that you're there to take up that slack.
16: And Vinny, you know, the one kind of theme that I'm noticing is opportunity on both sides of the ball. I mean, this coaching staff, obviously led by Clint Kubiak, is really giving guys opportunities. We talked about DeCameron Richardson getting that opportunity. I'm not saying he didn't earn it with his work put in this offseason. I'm just simply saying, like, they're getting a look at everybody, and they're not whatever the snap count is, what it is. But guys, at the end of this process, guys aren't going to be able to say, well, I didn't get my chance, because you are seeing that in a very big way 2 days into camp.
17: Yeah, and, you know, look, it is a new staff, Vince, and they're getting their eyeballs. Aside from maybe the defensive side of the ball, there's carryovers over on that side of the ball, of course. But you know, from a collective standpoint, and especially an offensive standpoint, Clint Kubiak and his staff that are new here are getting their first look at everybody, and it behooves them to kind of figure out, all right, what exactly are these guys capable of? And it's one thing to go back and watch all the practice film from last year, which they have,
16: right,
17: and all the game film that they have, which, of course, they have as well. But as John Spytek talked yesterday, especially when we're talking about some of those second-year guys, the growth from year one to year two is sometimes the most profound growth that you're going to see in a young NFL player. So whatever you did see on tape, that's something to glean from and some information to take from. But now is the real true test of, okay, how much growing did they actually do? Because in some cases, and we've seen this before, Vince, a guy looks completely different right now than he did do on the film that we looked at. And it behooves them, and it's the only fair way to do this is to give everybody an opportunity, or as many players an opportunity, to show that and to show what they're capable of doing now compared to where they were on film from last year. Now, some guys are going to run with it. Some guys are going to stay stagnant. Some guys are going to be better off for it. Some guys are going to have made a lot of progress. Some guys aren't. That's the beauty of sports. It's the beauty of competition. It's the beauty of the NFL. But the fact that they're giving these guys an opportunity to go out there and show them what they have at this stage, day two of training camp, is I don't think there's any other way to do it. It's the best way to do it.
16: And as you're talking, Fernando Mendoza dropping yet another dime on the sideline about, again, those 15, 18 yard comeback out routes on the sidelines. He is looking like clockwork over there. But to that point, and again, at the risk of bringing up last year and what we saw firsthand, right, sitting here at training camp, Vinny, mm-hmm, we did not see what we're seeing here in terms of the rotation and in terms of the just guys getting that opportunity. We saw guys get opportunity through the course of training camp over the weeks, right? Guys kind of building their way up. But in terms of the constant, consistent rotation 2 days in, very different than last year. Very different. Like Jack Besh, for example, was only on team two, or
17: never saw him
16: with
17: on the
16: twos.
17: First team.
16: Never saw him on the
17: never.
16: First team.
17: That was where we're like, what's going on here?
16: Like,
17: right?
16: Malik Benson has been with the ones, twos, you know, and even threes. Like, he's been everywhere in terms
17: of rookie
16: rotation. Everywhere. Dante Thornton Jr. is with the ones and the twos. And so, like, we just did not see there. It was whoever was out there, that first rep of team drill, we could have said, okay, that's going to be the group for the next couple days. Because that's how it turned out to be. Again, small sample size, 2 days worth, very opposite in terms of what we're seeing. So that's why I go back to, I sit there and say, no guy can sit there and say they weren't given the opportunity, because we're seeing a lot of that opportunity in terms of those position groups that we've had question marks about what that rotation looks like.
17: Hence the text that I was getting. I would say 1 week, 2 weeks, minimum 2 weeks, maximum I should say, 2 weeks into training camp of saying, yeah, there's not everyone's operating out of the same game plan or the same playbook.
16: Yeah,
17: with the Raiders, it was clear early on that there was just a real disconnect between one side of the building and the coaching side of the building in terms of those opportunities that we're talking about right now. Vince, how many times did we talk about off to the side last year? Besh is just buried. Not that he was buried, but it was just like, all right, you're number two. We're not even going to give you a chance to run with the number ones right now, right?
16: And I remember I pulled Eric Allen aside, the Hall of Famer, and I said, during some of the reps for Jack Besh, I go, what is he not doing? Because he, like, nothing that he was doing was like, oh man, he just doesn't look ready. You know what I mean? And again, that's, I'm not a coach, but I asked him, and he goes, I don't know. Maybe it's something in the film room that we're just not seeing, that we're not privy to. The situation was what the situation was a year ago. Refreshing is the right word. It's just, you talk about this, everybody's involved. And it's not like guys are missing out on reps because of it, right? Like, it's not like starters that are etched in stone are missing out on reps. Because I think to that point, wide receiver, secondary, even to an extent, the backup running back spot are all being rotated consistently in, out, in, out, in, out. And it's making for, again, high-intensity, high-paced type practice.
17: Absolutely. And you have players now that have a real reason, right? After what happened last year, and maybe there's some, you know, Jack Besh is a class act. He's not going to complain. He's not going to, you know, throw anybody under the bus. But you got to imagine that after going through the kind of year that he went through last year, and I've talked about, for whatever reason, the offensive coordinator that was in place last year, just you're going to have to ask him. I'm not going to put any words in his mouth why there were misgivings on his part about Jack Besh, but it was one of those, I'm right, you're wrong, that's the way it's going to go, and this is how we're going to roll type of situations. And Chip Kelly could be extremely stubborn. And I think in that case, he was extremely stubborn, and Jack Besh kept chipping away and working, and, you know, he's not gonna feel sorry for himself, or at least publicly feel sorry for himself. But you gotta imagine how freeing it is that now there's a coaching staff that are like, hey, we are gonna give you that opportunity. We're not gonna be stubborn about this. We are, whatever preconceived notions we might have, and I'm not even saying they have any, but whatever preconceived notions that they do have, they're gonna be willing to say, oh, okay, I guess what we saw on film doesn't jive in a good way for you. Here's some more opportunities. And are going to be open-minded about that. And to me, that's the truest testament to good coaching, is when you can be swayed. You have to allow for that opportunity rather than digging your cleats in the dirt and saying, I'm not going to be budged because I know more than all you guys do. And that sometimes felt like where Chip Kelly was coming from.
19: Well, I'm glad you're outlining this wide receiver group and this rotation, because, you know, just as another example of a comparison between last year and this year, you know, to think that Besh, you know, you're a second round pick, you're the 58th overall guy picked in the draft, you should be getting, you know, a good look, you know, especially in this portion of camp. And it wasn't happening right away for him. But you think about this year, where a Malik Benson, a sixth rounder, is, you know, being a part of the mix. It's a much better way of getting an idea of what do we have, what kind of furniture do we have in this room that we can move around and we can find out more about each guy each and every day.
17: And I fully agree with what you're saying, Clay, and that's how it should be. But here was where it got weird last year, is because they did exactly that for Dante Thornton. So this wasn't a rookie thing necessarily. It wasn't that. And heck, Dante got drafted after Jack Vesh. It was just something that Chip saw or didn't see. And look, we got an idea. There were many times talking to Chip Kelly, as we did, where he would say something and you're like, oh my goodness. Like, remember when I asked him about Jackson Powers Johnson on a day, his first game back, I think it was?
18: It was
17: right? The time.
18: Yeah, because it was his first game back, and he got introduced to the crowd, and it was a big.
17: But he was out there kicking ass too against the Bears, and we're up in the press box. We could see it, we could feel it, theoretically or not literally, but figuratively. And I asked Chip Kelly, "Hey, did you feel his presence?" I'm asking that figuratively, Vince. I mean, do we have to quibble over how that is asked? Like, I'm not asking you, did you feel him literally up in the press box? And what has Chip Kelly said? No, I don't feel anybody's aura, right, or whatever it was, up in a enclosed press box, as I'm in the, I'm thinking to him, and I remember looking at him thinking, you know what the hell I'm asking you right there. What are we talking about here?
18: Yeah, dude? He took the opportunity to, instead of lift somebody up.
17: Rolling with it. Yeah.
18: The way I viewed it is he had the opportunity to lift somebody up, and he didn't. And he chose to make an example out of, him, in the fact that nobody's bigger than, there's no one bigger impact than another. But, that's neither
17: here
18: nor there.
17: Yes, there is, though.
18: Agreed. I agree.
17: Yeah, right?
18: But what I'm saying is that's neither here nor there. Now, it is a new day and a new age, and clearly through 2 days of practice, as practice is now a wrap on day two, the team is broken down. It's a different feel, and it's a different philosophy, and clearly a different mood and intensity to practice that we're seeing with guys, everybody kind of being involved. And again, I mentioned to you yesterday in terms of they broke down, and now they are breaking down in their individual position groups, and each position group has its own post-practice deal. So it looks like after 2 days, the wide receivers do push-ups. Once the wide receivers do push-ups, the quarterbacks do push-ups. And then it looks like the defensive linemen do 100-yard gassers. And then after their gassers, they do 5-yard get-offs. And it looks like the D-line staff are trying to get them to jump off sides, which they are doing very well, not much to their chagrin.
17: Those gassers are what kept me up at night. That's what it was. It wasn't the scrimmaging. It wasn't the Oklahoma drill back in the day was kind of scary stuff right there.
18: Yeah.
17: A bull in the ring. You ever do the bull in the ring?
18: Oh,
17: boy. Those things definitely made fifth period go by like I don't even know what those classes were. But it was the conditioning part of it, man. It was the running.
18: Clay, as we speak, defensive coordinator Rob Leonard is making his way to the podium. Do you want to bring that standby, or should we hit the break?
19: Let's hit the break, and then we'll come back with it.
18: All right, after the break, we are going to hear from Raiders defensive coordinator Rob Leonard following day two live here at Raiders training camp. It's the Morning Tailgate, Raider Nation Radio 920.
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2: This week's Findlay Cadillac Henderson Player Performance of the Week is from Major League Baseball, but not games or teams that are currently in action. Instead, from Cooperstown, the Baseball Hall of Fame, and the three guys that were inducted, Jeff Kent, Andrew Jones, and Carlos Beltran. Beltran, the sixth player raised in Puerto Rico to earn a spot in the Hall of Fame, drew perhaps the largest contingent of fans over the weekend with the support of both Mets fans and those from back home.
3: Behind every player, there is a village of people. So thinking about my career, there's no doubt that I couldn't accomplish this on my own. And before I speak about also baseball, I want to talk about gratitude. It reminds us that none of us can accomplish anything alone.
2: Some of Carlos Beltran's accolades: 2,725 career hits, 435 home runs, 1,587 RBI with 1,582 runs, and a nine-time All-Star, three-time Gold Glove, two-time Silver Slugger, and AL Rookie of the Year. Andrew Jones became the first player from Curaçao to earn a spot in the Hall of Fame.
4: Being the first Hall of Famer from my island is an incredible moment. That's why they make such a memorable day.
2: Some of Andrew Jones' accolades: 1,933 hits, 434 home runs, 1,289 RBI, 1,204 runs, five-time All-Star, 10-time Gold Glover, Silver Slugger, and played a major role in those Braves teams that went on to win the division title 14 consecutive times between 1991 and 2005. Jeff Kent was the National League MVP in 2000, hit 351 of his 377 career homers as a second baseman, a record for that position.
5: This game gave me more than a career. It gave me lessons that I carry beyond the field. Discipline, accountability, and work ethic. And I always believe how you play this game matters. Integrity matters. Competing while respecting your teammates and your opponents and the game itself, that matters. And I'm grateful to everyone who appreciated that I tried to play the game the right way.
2: Some of Kent's career accolades: 2,461 hits, 377 home runs, most all-time by a second baseman, 1,518 RBI, 1,320 runs. He also was a five-time All-Star, 2000 NL MVP, and four-time Silver Slugger. So big shout-out to Jeff Kent, Andrew Jones, and Carlos Beltran on their induction into Cooperstown in the Baseball Hall of Fame. 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
10: 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Day 2 of Raiders training camp is in the books. As we saw yesterday, Fernando Mendoza, one of the last players on the field, getting some final throws in with look like Chase Roberts and Brandon Johnson. Aiden O'Connell on the far field, getting a couple more throws with Jack Besh as guys are starting to make their way into the gym. And in the locker room, joining us at the podium, is Raiders defensive coordinator Rob Leonard.
11: I know you didn't get to see him in the spring much, but
0: Jermaine McCoy. You got to love that athleticism.
11: Oh, of course. Like I said, you know, he sticks. I think he's pretty glaring an individual, his natural talent. And it's fun to see him progress. We're just working along. Yeah, he's an exciting prospect.
12: How's working with the ones a little bit too? What have you seen from them?
11: Yeah, I mean, it truly is competitive from the ones, the twos, the threes. We're really trying to make it a fair competition, but he's controlling everything he can. He has that good balance right now of being humble as a rookie, but being confident enough in what we're asking him to do to go out and execute. Not scared to make a play, but he's been doing a good job.
13: How has Max Crosby since coming back? This is his first time practicing, probably since December.
11: Yeah. He's so steady. I'm like, Max is Max. You know what I mean? Like, he loves football. And I just think in terms of, you know, what Coach is talking about with team-first approach and him embracing that and really connecting with everybody and talking about, you know, all the things behind the scenes, like talking to a player one-on-one, he's been very intentional about and being a leader.
14: You mentioned in OTA is a mandatory minicamp. If you're going to make a mistake, make it fast.
11: Yeah.
14: Have you seen those guys reciprocate that and understand that?
11: I have for the most part. It's like, you know, you want them to coach. You want them to feel comfortable. This is the time for mistakes. And we talk about, you know, in the off season was a lot of what I would call lecture of, like, these are our techniques and this is exactly what we're asking for. But, you know, now I'm trying to press, you know, player-led defense about team. I want them to have control, confidence to get in and out of whatever we're doing out there. And make a decision. And we'll talk about, as you learn, the strengths and weaknesses of the decision you made. You know, why we're trying to do that. I think the why is a big thing that we're emphasizing right now.
15: Obviously, you're still finding the identity of the defense, but when people look at it at the end of camp, what do you want them to see?
11: I said it in the spring, I'll say it again, it's style of play. That's the red blinking meter. No scheme will save you in this league. If you're having MEs, if you're not playing hard, if you're not taking the ball away, those are like the red blinking meter that something's not right. You're doing too much or guys can't do what you're asking. And so as long as the execution and the effort and the fundamentals are right, then you know you're headed in the right direction. But, you know, that's kind of home base for me. So a style of play. You know, I said style of play over all else. It's not really, I mean, that's the truth.
0: Robbie, how big of a safety blanket is it to have a weapon like Quay Walker who can just attack from anywhere on the field?
11: Quay's great. That little Georgia Bulldog group between him, Nakobe, and Stokes. Between Stokes and Stukes and Kian and Kieron, I keep messing that up. But, you know, Quay's been awesome. He's been awesome. He loves to be pushed. He loves to be coached hard. I really enjoy coaching him.
16: What stood out about getting Nakobe out there for the last few days now?
11: Command, you know, confidence. Robbie, get out of my huddle. I got it. You know, I want to get up in there and start up, but that's not reality of how the game's played. You know, just leadership, and it feels good to have that at the Mike linebacker.
17: When you have a lot of players that have had experience with each other, like on college teams from Nakobe, Quay, and we also have like Dalton and Stoops, how much does that help as you try to build a culture that they've had some familiarity with each other?
11: A lot. You know, you're looking for genuine relationships are real in this profession. You know, I always like to observe and how people are actually communicating, what they're saying when they're getting Gatorade on a water break. And when you know somebody like that, we don't have the luxury of time to develop relationships. And when they know each other, it does help, you know, and to create that brotherhood you're looking for, that connection. Coach talked about, you know, being the most connected. That's really important. I believe in that wholeheartedly.
18: What has it up to you about the secondary group? Their communication seems to be pretty high this early on in camp.
11: It's getting better. It's not what, I mean, we want a noisy defense. It's getting better. I'm always pushing that of the calls on the field. It makes you feel good that we're all on the same page. And like I said, it's not just what you say, it's how you say it. You know, you're talking to somebody else. If somebody else is hesitating in the way you're communicating, they don't believe what you're saying. You know, so, but you're always pushing that. To me, it's a standard of, like, you never got it. It always can be better.
14: You mentioned turnovers and how important getting turnovers are. You brought in a lot of guys that have a history of getting turnovers. How important is that? Kind of see ball, get ball, and it's natural instinct.
11: Yeah, ball skills. Like, you guys all know guys that can catch and guys that can't, right? So, I mean, that's a natural thing, and that's part of my, you know, they can do it, and then we track it, you know, like how much ball production we have today. And, again, I go back to the red blinking meter. If we didn't have any PBUs, batted balls, interceptions. Like, it's, you know, what do we got to do to fix it?
19: What are your thoughts on Taka Hemingway?
11: Maturity, consistency. I mean, he is quiet now, but he has done everything right that he controls from the off season. Learned a lot of his routine from Max. It's been fun to watch him develop as a man, as a player, and now he's got to carry it over to pads.
20: What has Teron Johnson added to that secondary group?
11: Same thing with, like, N'Kobe: confidence, anticipation, command. Even if we're not right, he's going to make a call and go. Guys listen to him. Physicality, and just honestly, he's like an energy bus guy. Like, you know what I mean? He's I love those guys. Energizer Bunny, he's one of those.
15: He seems to have, like, the maturity. He carries himself like a vet. Where does that show up on the field for him?
11: Yeah, all over. You know, it's working with him. He mentally knows what to do, and it's getting him to trust and have that confidence to you know, like any rookie in their development, of trusting his technique, trusting what he's saying, his eyes, and he's right where he should be. I think he's doing a good job.
21: Same building, but you're walking in under a new role. Does anything change for you mentally as you take on your first time as a defensive coordinator?
11: Probably should, but mentally, no. I mean, I try to be myself, and like I said, I try to coach the defense with the same mentality I coach the D-line. Very proud of the brotherhood, the team-first approach in the D-line room, and trying to create that with the entire unit has been a lot of fun. Yeah.
19: What is quitting?
10: All right, that is Raiders defensive coordinator Rob Leonard at the podium following day two of Raiders training camp. Now stepping to the podium is the guy that has been the talk of the offseason, the number one overall pick in this past year's draft, the future of the franchise one, Fernando Mendoza.
22: Yeah, this guy.
23: You know, it didn't feel 3 hours. It was a great movie.
0: Fernando, yesterday, your first training camp practice, but even today, just seemed improved even from the day one. Did it feel that way? Just more comfortable, maybe birds?
23: Yeah, I was telling some of the other quarterbacks this. You know, when it was rookie mini camp and OTAs, you know, it happens very quick. However, now in training camp, I truly feel like a member of the team rather than a new rookie on the, you know, on the scene. Especially, I feel like a lot of the rookies feel that way too. Having the summer to digest the playbook, get extra meeting time, and every day it's more and more reps that I get. I feel like the entire team improves. The entire team improves every single rep we get. So the more experience we put out there on the field, the more beneficial for everybody.
19: What specifically did you take from those practices that helped you this week?
23: Coach Sullivan had me do a great exercise where he had me watch every single play of my OTAs, detail it on what were the problems of that play, and kind of the rate my, you know, timing, accuracy, footwork, progression. And through that, I was able to see some common themes and common mishaps I would have on certain concepts. So I was able to reflect on them throughout the summer, walk through them. And then now when I'm here in training camp, I'm able to, when I feel those urges come up, I'm able to kill them and make the right play, whether that's take a calculated shot down the field, whether that's taking a check down, or whether that's throwing the ball away.
15: Yesterday, Andrew Janoco said that your biggest place of improvement was your command of the offense. Where do you see that you have improved the most?
23: I believe with comfortability and with also not just knowing the scheme, but also knowing the guys better and creating a better relationship with them, the command goes, it levels up. And the command comes from the offensive line telling me, hey, you need to be louder in the huddle. We need to hear a better cadence. And I'm learning a lot from those guys, whether it's the offensive line, running backs, tight ends, or receivers. Those veteran guys who are year two and beyond, them giving me feedback, and I'm, you know, and then we're all coming together, and then they're helping my command, but I'm really taking part of their command.
15: You seem like you played super confident today. What's changed for you mentally since rookie minicamp?
23: Yeah, I believe that when you have a better understanding of the schematics and the scheme of why you're calling the play, what the play is, you're able to be more comfortable and calm. Especially in OTAs, you know, all the rookies are doing their best to learn the playbook. But when we have this big summer break to actually dive in the playbook and understand the ins and outs of it, it gives you more chance to actually read the defense. And when you're able to read the defense and know, you know, the plays like the back of your hand, you're able to be more calm, comfortable. You know where your hot routes are. You know, I still need to improve on my protection intelligence and, you know, my checks there. But creating a larger and better understanding of the schematics has helped me calm down, know where my outs are, and just be more confident in general.
14: There's been a lot of conversations about under center. How have you felt that you've continued to grow as an under center quarterback?
23: I feel like I've grown a lot. I've got a lot of snaps and a lot of extra snaps with the centers and spent a lot of time with them on and off the field, whether it's Trey, Jordan, Will, and of course, Tyler. You know, all those guys have been fantastic teammates and they've been fantastic with me not having a lot of under center experience, being willing to get 5-10 extra snaps. And so that has helped me a lot and being more comfortable rather than having to worry about, you know, getting the snap. Especially when it was early on, like, oh man, 50% of this play, like, I need to get the snap or else the play doesn't go. To then, okay, I'm more comfortable. I believe in my preparation and believe in the preparation the other centers have done as well. I feel comfortable. Let me look at the defense. Let me digest my process and system.
21: During that break, how did you make sure that when you were learning just the playbook and all that, that you retained that information as you were getting ready for training camp?
23: I've learned a lot, especially from the coaches and the quarterbacks in the room, the way that Kirk and Aiden, the intellect that they have in the way, especially that Kirk, the way that he diagrams and the way that he draws out plays and sorts them in different groups, whether it's play actions, you know, bad hot plays, you know, three by one level concepts, whatever it is, the way he groups them and kind of you see the Kubiak system, which is a fantastic system, mold together. It gave me a better understanding, and I know the other rookies, better understanding of the why behind the offense, why I run this play, and we're complementing it with this. So it was a good moment. I still have a long way to go. I feel more comfortable, but I am nowhere near where I need to be, especially with learning the playbook, and I still need to go a lot longer and attack the playbook harder. So I'm still ways away, but I feel like I'm more comfortable from day two, especially from day one.
0: Today's the most I've seen you correct, guys. Not a jerk, just putting them in the right spots. Is that just familiarity with the playbook that now that you know it, you can help some other guys more?
23: Yeah, and I think it also stems with the relationship everybody has with each other, especially as you see OTAs and day one, and even sometimes today and day two. I mean, it's a very small sample size being one day, but there are a lot of times that, like I said, the offensive line would correct me, the running backs, the tight ends, receivers, they would help put me in place. And so it's our relationship that we have, that dynamic relationship where we are able to hold each other accountable, but not in a way of being demeaning or in a negative light, in a positive, hey, we want to move the down. We want to move the ball and move the chains. Hey, this is what I heard. Hey, you know, maybe it's some confusion. Let's clear it up on both ends.
3: You know, it's one thing to kind of like, you know, be around Max Crosby, see him on film and talk to him in the hallway, but how much different is it to now see him at practice on the sideline or go up against him?
23: To be able to go up against him, I haven't actually had a rep against him, thankfully, but he is he's a fantastic competitor, and the intellect that he's been able to give me and the advice, because everyone's seen how much he's grown from his rookie year to now being the all-pro superstar that he is. The little bits of wisdom, and I understand that defensive end and quarterback are two different positions, but the mentality of attacking and being a leader of the team and growing within your career are the same. And so I really look up to him, and any bits of advice that he's given me, I've taken to heart, and I really do appreciate his leadership, not only on the defense, but on the offense and the special teams, as has benefited me a lot.
20: Both you and Kirk have talked about competing with each other and not against each other. Can you just talk about the mindset that it takes to, you know, go into a battle and go up against the opponent without, like, an ill will for who you're competing against?
23: Yeah, I believe that the entire quarterback room is competing with each other. We're all trying to bring each other's standard up, whether it's Aiden, Jacob, Kirk, or me. We're all trying to bring each other's standards up. And for me, I mean, it's only day two training camp, you know, and I believe we all trust what Coach Kubiak, Coach Anoko, and Coach Sullivan, the decision they make. And I'm focused on just the next rep. How can I get better? There's some mistakes I made out there today that I want to improve for the next time. And I'm going to do that by asking the coaches, by asking Kirk, by asking Aiden, by asking Jacob, and by being able to ask those veteran leaders in the room. I think it's a beautiful thing that we're all pushing each other's standard up.
14: You mentioned Kubiak and his offense, and it's awesome. What is it that stands out to you about that offense?
23: I think the balance of the offense, and as a quarterback, this is pretty basic, but the pass is sexy, but I believe that the outside zone scheme and schematics of the run that comes from, you know, the Shanahan tree is a great system, and it really complements off each other. It gives, it lets the offensive line and their talent shine. It lets the running backs and their talent shine. And at the end of the day, the game is built on the run.
21: You mentioned learning from Kirk a lot, especially with this franchise trying to build a sustainable future. How important is it for you and your own growth that you aren't the guy that needs to turn things around right away week one, that you can learn at your own pace and then eventually take over the reins when you win that battle?
23: Yeah, my opinion on that is I don't ever think there's one guy. It's a collective effort and it's a whole team. Being able to be implemented and in this culture has been an amazing experience. Everyone on the team, we have so many great leaders across the offense, defense that have heightened the sense of urgency, and that starts with Coach Kubiak. So I'm taking a following role right now with those veteran leaders, and I'm just trying to do my part, focus on the next rep, and do everything I possibly can to prepare myself to be the best asset I can for my team. And whatever decision is made at the end, that's fantastic, and I'm all for it. I just want the team to win. So that's where I'm at. But I believe that we have so many great players on the team, and there's a heightened sense of urgency.
2: Fernando, can you shed some light on what the difference is from being in a college environment to an NFL environment? And maybe you touched on it when you talked about all the veterans, but in your words, what's the comparison?
23: Well, there's the on-field and there's the off-field. The on-field, the standard, the margins are smaller and the standards are higher, although Coach Zignetti held a very, very high standard, especially in the quarterback room at Indiana. But just the margins are smaller because, you know, the NFL, I would say, across the league is a little bit more of an even dynamic and equilibrium rather than college, where you kind of get some disparity sometimes. And being able to connect with, for example, Kirk's 37 years old and I'm 22. So be able to connect with Kirk on and off the field is a different relationship than, let's say, me and a sophomore receiver, Charlie Becker, who's, you know, I'm 22 and he's 20. So it's a lot different, but I feel like the entire team has embraced that challenge and that opportunity. And if anything, it's a benefit and it's a positive thing because I'm able to learn as a rookie, where all the rookies are able to learn from the veteran players like Kirk, like Max, like Quay. I mean, all those, and like Tyler Linderbaum, like all those guys who have all that fantastic wisdom and advice and have had the highs of their career and, you know, although very little lows in their career as well, being able to learn from that and be able to help us accelerate our development.
15: Last question. So many moments that attributed to your growth, but is there a specific one that you continue to reflect on that gave you the biggest push?
23: In the NFL?
15: So far, yeah.
23: In the NFL. I think it comes from the standard that Coach Kubiak, Coach Janoco, and Coach Sullivan demand, especially with their, especially in OTAs, there are, you know, maybe one or two practices that, or two reps that I thought, hey, this was a really, really good rep. And then we get in the film room, and maybe it might have, you know, slipped past in college, but we get in the film room, and, you know, you get torn apart because of a small detail, but then you end up realizing when you watch the game film and you talk to the veterans that, hey, in the game, the margins are only even smaller. And in reality, when you thought that was a great ball, it's really a 50-50 ball because you didn't throw in the correct timing. And so be able to learn from that and have, honestly, frustrations, you know, with my own play and has helped my growth, has helped new neurological pathways form because it creates that pressure and that positive pressure and that positive stress in order to grow and learn as a quarterback.
10: Thanks, Fernando. One Fernando Mendoza, Raiders quarterback, number one overall pick, meeting with the media following day two of Raiders training camp. We'll get our final thoughts on what he had to say, as well as Robbie Leonard here in the final sit-down, but not before. Clay has a gift for you.
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23: I've learned a lot, especially from the coaches and the quarterbacks in the room, the way that Kirk and Aiden, the intellect that they have in the way, especially that Kirk, the way that he diagrams and the way that he draws out plays and sorts them in different groups, whether it's play actions, you know, bad hop plays, you know, three by one level concepts, whatever it is, the way he groups them and kind of you see the Kubiak system, which is a fantastic system, mold together. It gave me a better understanding, and I know the other rookies, a better understanding of the

0: you feel like there's an investment. When there's an investment, you put everything on the line. And that level of comfort only helps the process. And the sooner someone can get comfortable, the sooner that investment starts to pay off.
1: Yeah, and I think the comfortability part of it is what is the most important part to me of him feeling like a team, like he's not just swimming, you know, and just trying to survive out there with all this information being thrown at him. I think he feels like he has a pretty good foundation now, and to the point where it's more about why are we doing this type of thing, less than trying to like download it and all that kind of stuff. And just listening to, and that creates a more confident player, like you're talking about, Vince, and somebody that feels like he belongs a little bit more, not as a student, but as an actual participant. The other part of that is that, I'm hoping Raider Nation can truly get this sense of this. He's a really smart dude, right? And he's also walking that little fine line between that part of it, but also being respectful as a rookie. He gets it. He's one of those guys that understands that. But the intelligence, and we talked about this yesterday, Vince, that's a skill. Straight out, it's a skill. What prevents quarterbacks from not, being successful in the NFL? Look at Vince, come on now. Everybody can throw the ball at this level once you get here, right? Everybody can throw the ball. Everybody can make it look good against air and just throwing it to somebody. Everybody has some athletic ability. Some are a little bit more athletic than others. Everybody has the basic core kind of skills, once you get to this level. And, obviously there's some that have it better than others. We get it. We understand it. He's one of those, by the way, that has it better than others in terms of the physical skills. What always and typically derails quarterbacks at this level is the understanding, is the processing, is the intelligence. And he has it at an elite level. And that's just only going to help him. And that comes across every time I hear him talk.
0: Absolutely. And again, his comfort breeds confidence. His confidence breeds confidence within the offense, within the coaching staff, and his future to become the eventual starter for the Silver and Black. For Vinny Bonsignore, for Clay Baker, I'm Vince Sapienza. Big thanks for joining us here on the Morning Tailgate live from Raiders Training Camp Day 2. Reminder, we are out here all training camp long, but stay with the flagship, the Silver and Black, JT the Brick from 12 to 2, Unnecessary Roughness with Q Myers from 2 to 5. We are back bright and early tomorrow. On a Friday, 7 a.m. Join us, won't you? Have a great day, everybody.
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0: is Black and Abdallah on Westwood One Sports. Here's Chris Black and Adam Abdallah.
1: That's right, Black and Abdallah here on Westwood One Sports in the Westwood One Sports app. There was a quarterback that took a passive-aggressive swipe at his team yesterday. Now there's a few quarterback competitions taking place around the National Football League as we get started here in training camps. You know the places. Atlanta's got a quarterback competition. The Cardinals quarterback competition's taking place. The Browns, right? And then the Minnesota Vikings. The Vikings probably have the quarterback competition that will result in the best outcome at the end of the season, right? Mm-hmm. Like for however this plays out, the Vikings will likely have the best season compared to the other teams with the quarterback controversy and competitions here in camp. And so when you look at this competition between Kyler Murray and J.J. McCarthy, I look at it assuming that Kyler Murray is going to be the guy because he's been a starting quarterback in the league before. He's done this before. He's been the guy. And I get it did not work for the Cardinals. But I think some of that has to do more with the Cardinals than it does necessarily the player. And so did Kyler Murray take a passive-aggressive swipe at the Minnesota Vikings yesterday in camp? Take a listen to Kyler speaking to the media.
2: For me, I think it's a reps thing. Continue to do it over and over again. Say it over and over again. And the more you do it, the more you say it, more it comes natural, more it comes easier. And I think that's really the process for me. I think once all that settles down, for me, it's just playing football.
1: So that's Kyler Murray. When he was asked about getting comfortable with the Vikings, he talked about reps.
3: Mm-hmm.
1: Here's J.J. McCarthy on his process going into camp.
4: Yeah, ever since last season when my hand got healthier and just getting into a groove of everything with the timing, the rhythm, the footwork, and just felt like it was really climbing. And, you know, from then to now, I feel like I've grown. I'm certain I've grown mentally and physically just dramatically. And at the end of the day, it's just refining every little detail, leave no stone unturned, and just try to get better in every asset. And you know, that's a constant battle with yourself every single day till you lace them up or hang them up. And I feel really good where I'm at right now, but it's a constant development each and every day.
1: Yeah, he's right. You lace them up to play and then you hang them up when you're done playing. Yeah, he's right, JJ.
3: Focus on hanging him up.
1: Oh, that's not right. That's not right to say to J.J. McCarthy. Black and Abdallah here on Westwood One Sports, the Westwood One Sports app, SiriusXM, Channel 375, and all of our great radio affiliates around the country. You can always join the show at 310-840-4910. Kyler Murray talked about the reps. It's the second time here in the offseason that he has pointed out the reps as a possible issue.
2: For me, I think it's a reps thing. Continue to do it over and over again. Say it over and over again, and the more you do it, the more you say it, more it comes.
1: Is that a passive-aggressive swipe at the Vikings, making this a quarterback competition, and then dividing up the reps between he and J.J. McCarthy?
3: Yes and no. I think that, look, the Vikings are in a tough place, right? The Vikings invested a lot in J.J. McCarthy by drafting him where they drafted him. They don't want to give up on him. But they also realize that they're in a situation where you have a playoff ready defense. You have a defense that could get you deep into the playoffs. You have weapons that could get you deep into the playoffs. But right now, the past couple years, J.J. McCarthy has proven, one, that he's injury prone. And two, when he's healthy, he hasn't had a grasp of the offense yet. So when he gets out there, he can't stay healthy. And when he is out there, he hasn't played enough to show that he can manage what Kevin O'Connell has given him. Kevin O'Connell is a quarterback whisperer. He turned around Sam Darnold. The GM of the Vikings was fired because he let Sam Darnold walk, and Sam Darnold went and turned around and won a Super Bowl. Daniel Jones was in the building, didn't even play a game for the Minnesota Vikings, and look at how well he played for the Colts before he was injured, and then that offense went down the drain after he got hurt. There are guys that Kevin O'Connell is just in the same room with, and they get better, but for some reason, J.J. McCarthy just hasn't. And now you had a situation where the Minnesota Vikings, because of their GM that was fired, Kwesi Adolfo-Mensah, that were completely cash-strapped, but you had to bring in a quarterback to push this. And guess who was there? Kyler Murray. Because of the Arizona Cardinals, they had to move on and were in a place where they needed to reset and move on. And they were in a place where they had to pay all of this money to Kyler Murray. And the Vikings took advantage of it because they could offer him a couple million dollars while he could still make a bunch of money from the Cardinals. And they could come in and have what they are saying is a true competition. And Kevin O'Connell has said this can go down to the wire. I don't think it should. And I think that Kevin O'Connell knows that it's not going to. But we're 2 days into camp. We're a day into camp for them. Like, yeah, you're still going to split some reps here and there. But I think you know, and Kevin O'Connell has been doing this long enough to know when it's time to just say this is over and say, hey, Justin Jefferson has been in the league long enough to know when this is over. And he's basically said that Kyler Murray knows what he's doing. And JJ's coming along nicely. Like he said it, he's basically said that, right? Yeah. And so I think we'll get to a certain point, and in a couple weeks here, when preseason game starts, by the way, we are 1 week away from the Hall of Fame game.
1: Can't wait.
3: 1 week away.
1: Football, 1 week away. Football we love is, it. We love it. Yeah.
3: Football is back.
1: Absolutely.
3: Part two.
1: Yes. Can't wait.
3: So when you get
1: we love football.
3: Into
1: love
3: preseason
1: yeah,
3: games.
1: Thank you, Bart Scott. Yes.
3: And depending on how they, because I would assume both guys are going to play in the preseason, when you see these guys in the preseason and how they're adjusting to the offense, I think that's when they start to separate themselves for everyone to see, to live defenses. And that's when Kevin O'Connell will go, okay. Because look how the NFC North is. The Minnesota Vikings can't compete for a playoff spot in the NFC North. They might not win the division, but they can make the playoffs, certainly. They're good enough to come in second in the NFC North and compete for a playoff spot, for sure.
1: Yeah, I agree with that. I also, you know, listening to the sound bites and listening to the clips of Kyler Murray, I don't know if I would sell this as...
2: For me, I think it's a reps thing. Continue to do it over and over again.
1: I don't know. It sounds more to me like a player that's trying to get comfortable in the new system. Less of him taking a swipe at the organization for splitting reps. Now, the first time he said it to the media, it did feel a little bit of like, why am I doing this splitting reps thing when I'm the better quarterback? But that right there sounds a little bit more of someone just trying to get comfortable.
3: Mm-hmm.
1: So I don't know if he's necessarily taking a passive aggressive swipe. And I agree with you. The Vikings can be good. And when you look at the recent history of quarterbacks who have failed with their first team. Last season, we saw Sam Darnold have success with the Seahawks. He had success in Minnesota before he went to Seattle. He was a failed, busted quarterback with the Jets. He was no good. Left for dead, right? In the quarterback graveyard of New York Jet drafted quarterbacks, right? There's just a minefield of old quarterbacks and with the Jets and with the Browns, right? We know as Chicago Bears fans, it's something we've dealt with for most of our fandom throughout our lives. So I put the blame on the bad teams and not the players, because Sam Darnold just showed us in a great situation, he excelled. He was good.
3: Mm-hmm.
1: No one's going around saying that Sam Darnold's a bust anymore. That's not the case. And Kyler Murray is more talented than Sam Darnold.
3: Yeah.
1: He just is.
3: Yeah.
1: So I'm guessing if we project out to 7 months from now, we'll be looking back and being like, hey, Kyler Murray had a pretty nice year with the Minnesota Vikings because of the setup with the organization, the head coach, the team around him. I think Kyler Murray will be a decent quarterback this upcoming year, and I think he will win the starting job for the Vikings.
3: And I don't think the Vikings will make the same mistake twice. If he wins the job, and he plays well, and the Vikings are in the hunt for a playoff spot, I don't think they make the same mistake twice. I think that they, if they are cash strapped again, they'll rework some deals, they'll figure some stuff out, they'll use void years, whatever they have to rework some contracts. They will find a way to make Kyler Murray their quarterback of the future. And sorry, JJ, but that it's the NFL. This is how this works. It's a cutthroat business. And you have to you can request a trade and try to go somewhere else and become, I don't know, become Kyle Shanahan's savior. I don't go somewhere else and be the next quarterback, find another quarterback whisperer somewhere. Because when you have a defense like the Vikings do, and you have Justin Jefferson, who's a top three wide receiver, top two wide receiver, you have to take advantage of that because these windows are so small and can be so small that when everything comes together, you saw it for the Seahawks. We're already talking about how the Seahawks might be done, one and done, because of how good the Rams are. Like, the Seahawks window could be closed because we're talking about Aaron Donald joining the Rams, and they got Myles Garrett, and that might be it. It's over.
1: Seahawks window closed. Adam Abdallah.
3: But I'm just saying, like, people are already discounting the Seahawks. But, like, we forget the Seahawks just won and had this phenomenal defense, and they might be done because the Rams went out and traded for Myles Garrett and might get Aaron Donald. Like, we forget that the Seahawks just won the Super Bowl and are still in the same division. Okay? So, like, if you have a good of a team as the Vikings can have, you have to go with the better quarterback. And Kevin O'Connell will realize that.
1: It's Black and Abdallah here on Westwood One Sports and the Westwood One Sports app. You can always call or text the show at 310-840-4910. We have a texter from the 401. This is what the text reads. Kyler Murray is a joke. McCarthy is the quarterback of the future. He has a much higher ceiling than Murray. Murray will be injured or booed off the field in Minnesota by Halloween. And McCarthy will take over, and Murray will be gone from the Vikings after 2026. That's a text from the 401.
3: Okay. I mean, ideally.
1: Tala. Okay.
3: Okay. Ideally.
1: Okay.
3: If the Vikings. Look, the best case scenario. Okay. The best case for the Vikings is that J.J. McCarthy wins the job. I've watched J.J. McCarthy play football. I don't think it's going to happen. I've seen him throw interception after interception and drop the ball. And yeah,
1: okay.
3: I've seen J.J. McCarthy play football. I'd be willing to bet against that.
1: Okay. We were talking about LeBron James earlier. Text from the 615 says, dude, you've already done Space Jam. How'd that turn out? As far as The Last Dance, that he might be going to The Last Dance. He might be doing a Last Dance documentary with ESPN.
3: I don't consider that.
1: He already had a failed Space Jam attempt.
3: I don't consider that a movie. I don't consider that a film.
1: They released it in theaters.
3: That never happened. That was some AI, CGI.
1: Oh, no. See, this ain't good, no. BS. Now we have textures taking it out on each other. Now we have a text from the 843 that says there's a lot of delusion coming out of the 401, eh?
3: Woo! Yeah! I love it. Right? No.
1: You can't do that.
3: Bring it.
1: Don't turn on each other.
3: No, bring it. I love it.
1: That's outstanding.
3: Bring it to the air.
1: I love that. That's great. Black and Abdallah here on Westwood One Sports and the Westwood One Sports, right? All right. Your response to that text.
3: Okay.
1: All right. Okay.
3: Well, it's like, look, it's like yesterday we spent a few segments talking about how the Raiders are making a huge mistake not giving Mendoza all the reps in camp and how Kirk Cousins should have walked in as the backup. And we posted the video on various social accounts, and like a bunch of responses were, you guys are idiots. Mendoza should sit. All this kind of stuff. And it's like, okay, that's just like your opinion, man. I don't know what to tell you. Like, that we also watch football, and I can tell you that the guys that start are good.
1: Yeah, yeah.
3: And the guys that start right away are good.
1: You're idiots.
3: Yeah. Okay. We're idiots. Okay. Cool.
1: Oh, boy.
3: Enjoy winning three games.
1: Oh, God. It's Black and Abdallah here on Westwood One Sports and the Westwood One Sports app.
3: Oh, they're back at it. Hold on. Another response. Mark my words. I'll be texting you guys around Halloween, and McCarthy will be the quarterback, and Murray will be long gone.
1: Okay, I love it. That's great. I hope our friend from the 401, which I believe is like a Rhode Island area code?
5: 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We're coming up on 1,000 subscribers. But yeah, we got a live look right now on the YouTube chat of his bedroom.
3: Subscribe. Shout out. That's a nice looking room.
1: Mark my words.
3: I feel like you've got to custom make a lot of that McCarthy gear. 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
1: That's great. And you can always follow along with the show. You can watch the show each and every day on our YouTube channel, Bleck and Abdallah Show. We're almost to 1,000 subscribers. 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We can this. Next couple of days, let's go.
3: Together.
1: Subscribe. Bleck and Abdallah Show. Let's go. You can be the one.
3: Together.
1: You can be the one. Log in, subscribe, and then tell Abdallah in the chat he's an idiot.
3: Yeah, we've got Daily Rowe.
1: You can do that.
3: Who's in there every day, said J.J. McCarthy is in a QB competition with Wentz for a backup spot. That's the only competition that's happening.
1: Oh, I agree with that. That is 100% dead on accurate. Totally agree with that.
5: You get to look at my AI slop, too, when you go on the YouTube.
1: Raj, can you explain to the audience your love for the AI slop? What's going on here with that?
3: I feel like you've basically drained the Red Sea at this point.
1: Yeah, I mean, wait, we're losing natural resources, basically.
3: Do you
1: basically.
3: Know how much gas is right now?
5: Absolutely. There's one key reason I've really fallen in love with the AI slop. And that is to get a reaction out of you two. Like, honestly, like, yes, everybody gets to see it. But the main purpose is I'm entertaining a group of two. And it's you two. But in addition to that, when it comes to the AI slop, when the machines take over, when Judgment Day hits, I want them to know I embraced it. I didn't push back. And I was kind. Like the AI slop we just saw. I said, could you please show me a bedroom of a super J.J. McCarthy fan theme? Thank you very much, Copilot. I always end with thank you very much. You always need to be nice to your AI chatbot so that when Judgment Day goes down, they'll know I'm not John Connor. Chris Bleck and Adam Abdallah, they're the resistance. They're John Connor. AI, be nice to your friend Raj. I was nice to you. I didn't push back. I embraced it.
1: It's unreal.
3: You know, Raj, one of the only reasons I had a kid is so at some point I can come back to this past.
1: The only reason, huh?
3: And tell her that she needs to be the one to take down the machines. One of the only reasons.
1: One of the only reasons.
3: The only reasons.
1: Yes.
3: To procreate was so I can one day come back and tell her that she needs to be the one to take
5: down the machines.
3: Before
5: you made that choice, you never watched the cinematic masterpieces that were Terminator 3, Terminator Salvation, Terminator Genesis, Terminator whatever the last one was.
3: I watched the documentary I, Robot, and I saw the future.
1: Yes. All right. Well, that's
5: machines will remember. Raj was nice. Bleck and Abdallah weren't.
1: Bleck and Abdallah here on Westwood One Sports and the Westwood One Sports app. Raj will rejoin us in just moments. We'll play a little over-under here on a Thursday on Bleck and Abdallah. And we'll ask the question about Aaron Donald. How many sacks will he have in this upcoming season? We're just assuming he's going to play. We'll address that coming up next.
0: The wait is over. Every NFL team is now in training camp. Football is back, and so are the storylines. We'll keep you on top of it all. Happy football season, everybody. Westwood One Sports.
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0: is Chris Black and Adam Abdallah.
1: That's right, Black and Abdallah. Here on Westwood One Sports and the Westwood One Sports app, hanging out with you live from Chicago each and every day here on a Thursday. It's now time to go on out to parts unknown in Colorado, and that's where we find Raj Sharon.
2: And the next question comes from the line of Raj Sharon with Westwood One. Please proceed.
1: Please proceed. On a Thursday, it's time to play a little over and under with Raj. What's up, Raj?
3: What's up, fellas? All right, let's go over, let's go under, and let's start with a topic we were just talking about not that long ago. Aaron Donald, and there's an inference in this question, because if he doesn't come back, you're obviously going to take the under if you don't think he's going to play. How good would he be when he actually takes the field? His career low in sacks was 5 back in 2022. He played 11 games that season, and he had 5. So I went with that kind of number in mind. Abdallah, Aaron Donald will record over or under 4.5 sacks this season.
4: If he comes back, he will go over. Because, I mean, come on. Miles Garrett, Aaron Donald on the same line? Are you serious? Like, how are you going to know who to double team? Like, how are... You're going to have to double team Miles Garrett every time, right? You're going to put one guy on Aaron Donald? Like, he's going to get Fox.
1: Yeah.
4: Even if he misses. Even if he misses Australia. Because I love this. It might be my favorite conspiracy theory I've ever come up with, is that he's going to intentionally come back week 2 because he doesn't want to go to Australia.
1: He doesn't want to go down under.
4: He doesn't want to make the trip because he's just like, I'm not doing that. Like, I'll come back, but I'm not going to Australia. I think he'll go over.
1: I am subscribing to a different idea where he wants to come back. He just doesn't want to deal with training camp. He doesn't want to go through training camp.
4: Why not both?
1: I'm going to answer this. I'm going to say over, Raj, because I think that they're going to be great. And I think he's going to play, and I'll stand by that. I think he's going to play this season. I think at this moment, we would know if he was not playing. You see what I'm saying? Like, I think there's too many breadcrumbs leading to the idea. And I know that Sean McVay was elusive the other day in trying to say where he's working out. But he's been seen at the Rams facility working out, which there are former players of teams that work out at the team's facility post playing career. So it is something that could happen. But I think Donald will play. I think he'll go over the number.
3: You know what would be wild? What if it wasn't just the first game? What if he came back like later in the year? It sounds kind of crazy, but crazier things have happened of like, hey, like, I'm going to take the first month to get in shape or whatever.
1: I don't think it's that crazy. If you limit the amount of abuse that you put on your body, a player like Aaron Donald, like why explain to me why someone like Aaron Donald would need to go through all of training camp in the first 2 like months of the season to be ready for the stretch run.
4: It's not a scheme. It's not a scheme thing, man.
1: He's such a pro that he's one of the best we've ever seen at the position. As long as he can get out there and he's in shape, he's going to be good.
3: I like it. All right, the big story of the day, guys, in the NFL, Baker Mayfield just eviscerating Tampa Bay's front office today about his contract. So I asked this question, and by the way, this may not be with the Tampa Bay Buccaneers. Chris Black, Baker Mayfield's next contract will be over or under $49.5 million per season, since that seems to be the threshold that they're having trouble getting to, is over that $50 million mark. Does he get over or under it, whether it's in Tampa, Atlanta, Pittsburgh, or somewhere else among the 32?
1: I'm going to go over. Baker Mayfield will be making over 50 mil on his next deal, his next contract. I think he's over. If he were to go under, the names who are under that mark are like Daniel Jones, Sam Darnold, Malik Willis, Aaron Rodgers, Deshaun Watson. He's going to go over.
3: It's over. That he's sounds like over. That's where Tampa's grouping their own guy.
1: Well,
3: with those
1: they're
3: guys.
1: Wrong, Ben. And they're wrong, going to be a team that will have quarterback failure for years if that's the way that they handle it.
4: I'm honestly surprised that he said he would be willing to play on the franchise tag next season.
1: Yeah.
4: Because to me, like, I understand that Baker has turned into and turned into, he's always been like this, like a team first guy. But like, if you tell me I have to play on the franchise tag, and the franchise tag is only $50 million, only $50 million.
1: Only. It's only, $50 million.
4: Only $50
1: million. It's only $50 million.
4: But he wants more security, right? Like, he wants the long-term deal, and that's only a one-year deal. I know this is technically only a one-year deal right now that he's playing on. It's the final year. But I wouldn't be, like, it would be prime for a hold in, a hold out, whatever. But he realizes that that's costing the rest of the 52 guys that are going to eventually be on that roster that chance at a playoff spot because he's not out there. They're playing with a backup quarterback throughout training camp. They're playing with a backup quarterback. Probably preseason games he might not play anyway, but you know what I mean. Like, they're practicing with the backup. He's failing them by holding out or in or whatever he chooses to do. So that's why he's saying that. I would hope that they would get something done by next offseason, but I think that it's going to be over for sure. It should be over. It should absolutely be over.
3: All right, guys, you know who's having a quarterback battle right now? The team that drafted Baker Mayfield, the Cleveland Browns. And initial reports were day one didn't go so well for Deshaun Watson. I asked this question, and by the way, the threshold here is 6 games. I want to make that clear. The Browns will start over or under 1.5 quarterbacks this season. And again, that threshold is at least 6 games. What do you say, Abdallah?
4: So they have to start two quarterbacks for 6 games. Is what
3: you have to start at least two quarterbacks for six games.
1: At least two for 6 games.
3: Yeah, so we're 18 games essentially, or just under 18 games. But we're basically thirds. Yeah, broken into thirds. You have at least two guys play third.
4: I'll go over because I think that Deshaun starts. They give him the 6 games. Whatever. This ain't working. And then we'll throw Shadur out there for the rest of the season and see what he's got. And if that doesn't work, then they know they're moving on from both.
1: I think this is an easy over. There's nothing more Cleveland Browns than that. Just having random quarterbacks starting games and losing and being at the bottom of the NFL. Todd Monken yesterday had this update on the quarterback competition.
5: Yeah, nothing's really changed. We anticipate alternating. First of all, 4 quarterbacks are going to compete. They all won't get equal reps. Obviously, we will alternate just like we did in the spring. The easiest way for me to say that, and it still won't stop you from asking, not you particularly, but everybody in general, is the first game. We're going to have a start of the first game, right? I mean, ultimately, I'm not going to decide who the starter is. They decide by their play. But they'll decide.
4: God, I love that.
1: What a guy.
6: Yeah, put this football coach right in our hands.
1: Come on, right into the arm. Let's go.
4: That is a ball coach.
3: They decide. Man, I like Monken, man. I like him.
5: I don't decide who plays. The players decide who plays.
1: I love that. They decide with their play. That's the best. Listen, that is great.
4: Listen, he might not be a good head coach. He might be the worst head coach. I don't care. He's a ball coach.
1: He might be there for 1 year, he's going to be a ball coach.
4: He is a ball coach until the day he dies.
3: Coming to run your offense next season somewhere in the NFL.
4: Yeah,
1: ultimately...
5: I'm not going to decide who starts. They decide by their play.
3: I like
5: play.
3: That guy a lot.
1: By their play.
5: I don't decide. It plays the player.
4: That's so good.
1: What's so great about that, Raj, is Abdallah and I have worked together for so long and known each other for so long that the moment I heard Monken say that, I knew without even having to look at Abdallah. This is our guy. That's a money clip.
4: Yeah, man. That's our dude. Yeah. That is a ball
5: coach. I'm not going to decide who starts. They decide by their play. They'll decide who plays. I don't decide who plays. The players decide who plays.
1: So that means, Raj, to answer your question, the players will decide to start more than the 1.5 all right. quarterbacks throughout their season starting at least 6 games.
3: I'm going under because I think all 3 of them wind up splitting. I don't think any of them wind up hitting that.
1: Oh, they may be on a 4th one. That's a way to look at it. That's absolute chaos.
3: One guy we expect, barring injury, to play almost all the games is New York Giants quarterback Jackson Dart. And there was some buzz coming out of early camp in New York, not just about Jackson Dart, but Malik Nabers back and apparently looking good. And how about this? Odell Beckham turning some heads early in camp for the Giants. I ask this, Jackson Dart, over or under 21.5 touchdown passes this season, Black?
1: I'm going to go under. I don't think he is capable of staying.
3: What's up?
1: I don't think what's he's.
4: Up, that was the saddest what's up.
1: That was awesome.
4: What's up?
1: Raj, that was great.
7: What's up?
1: I don't think he's capable of staying on the field. I think he's too much into running into other players with his head, and he'll be in the blue tent too many times.
3: Harbaugh's
1: got to
3: coach him out of that. Come on, Harbaugh's there. Got to coach him out of that
1: to get to that point. So I'm going to go under for Jackson Dart.
4: There's nothing like having a training camp hero, whether he's an old grizzled vet or a guy you've never heard of, who was drafted in the sixth round or was a post draft signee. God, Odell Beckham turning heads. Okay.
1: Oh, yeah, there's no way. Yeah. Come on.
4: Wait till he actually tries to run during a game.
1: Come on. Malik Nabers looking good is notable.
4: Malik Nabers looking good is legit. That is real. That is great that he looks good coming back from injury. That is real. I am also going to go under because I think he tries to run too much. I think that he's going to get into the red zone. He's going to see, you know, an opening, and he's just going to go for it and try, like Chris said, he's going to try to run through a wall of players to try to score. So I'm going to go under.
3: All right, guys. And finally, we love analyzing the box office numbers on this show. Tom Holland and Zendaya have been a part of a movie called The Odyssey. Have you heard of that one, Black? Have you ever got any buzz on The Odyssey?
1: I don't know if I told you guys this, but I saw The Odyssey.
4: You did?
1: I saw it. It changed your life. I saw it the day it came out. Mm-hmm. Yes.
3: All right. So some interesting factoids. I did some research today because last weekend, The Odyssey essentially ran unopposed in its second weekend. There was no big new release. This weekend there is, with Tom Holland and Zendaya's Spider-Man. However, Christopher Nolan and his studio secured exclusivity, so IMAX will not be showing the newest Marvel movie, which is like unheard of for the Marvel films. Spider-Man is regulated to the regular D. It is only going to be regular D. It is
1: regular
3: not going
1: to
3: be getting IMAX.
4: Or Zendaya.
3: So I ask this. With that in mind, The Odyssey still in IMAX, Spider-Man limited to regular D, Spider-Man will earn over or under $264.1 million opening weekend, which is the exact mark that The Odyssey hit. Adam Abdallah.
4: Man.
3: Only regular D. Those tickets do not hit the IMAX prices.
4: I love Spider-Man. I'm going to go over. I love Spider-Man. It's one of my favorite
1: comic books.
4: I'm going to go over.
1: From coast to coast are referencing standard definition as the regular D.
4: Regular D, honey.
1: Because of our show.
4: Honey, we're going to regular D tonight.
1: let's go see.
3: Regular D.
1: Regular D.
4: She's like, oh, what are we doing? And she's Spider-Man. Oh, that's... as always, disappointing.
1: Mm-hmm.
4: I love Spider-Man. We saw the trailer for Spider-Man. I was talking to my wife about this. It's Batman and Spider-Man for me. Those are my two favorite. I love Spider-Man.
1: What about He-Man?
3: That one's already streaming, like less than two months after it was in.
4: And the X-Men are up there too. Those are probably the top three.
1: Got any more?
4: No, I just said the top three. Those are my three.
3: Black, I know you love you some CG.
4: It's a Mount
3: Rush light. CG. You love movies that were filmed on one set in front of a green screen. Yeah. I know you love it.
4: I'm just saying in general of like comic book, like the Tobey Maguire Spider-Man came out. Like that was awesome.
3: Those were cool.
1: Yeah.
4: You give me a Chad Kroger and the Saliva dude singing a duet.
3: I'm a Batman guy, but Spider-Man movies do well. But only being regular D. Can it be the Odyssey?
4: I'm going to go over. People will appreciate the regular D and still show out.
1: So the question is, will Spider-Man this weekend make more money than The Odyssey in its opening weekend, correct?
4: Yeah.
3: Yes, that's the question.
4: It will.
3: Does Spider-Man's opening weekend beat The Odyssey?
4: 264.
3: Yep, 264.1 is the number to beat.
1: I'm going to say under.
3: Okay.
1: I don't think there's the same enthusiasm for the Spider-Man, even though I understand.
4: I think you guys underestimate. Everything I've read about it said it's like the best one since like the Tobey Maguire ones.
1: Yeah, but I think what's going to hurt it is the casual people who are not paying attention to like going to the movies. They use their pass to go to the movies to see The Odyssey. So like it's too soon of a big hit after a big hit.
4: They use their hall pass.
1: Yeah.
4: They're not going to use their hall pass
1: on Matt Damon
4: for regular D.
1: Yes, they're not going to use it on regular D. with Tom Holland. They used it on Matt Damon with an IMAX.
3: I think that might be the factor that kills them, because these Marvel movies do crazy money because all the super fans buy all the IMAX tickets.
1: Yeah.
3: And multiple times. They go see it multiple times in IMAX. You can't see it. Only regular D. You know, it's like $15 versus $22. You know, regular D prices versus IMAX adds up. I think you might be onto something here, Chris Black.
1: Yeah, that's why I'm not trying to hate on Spider-Man. I just think that the IMAX angle, the fatigue angle, it's going to be nice this weekend around the parts of the country, a summer weekend. I think it's going to be tough. It's a tough, and it's also, I feel like people are starting to sour on the superhero genre.
3: The numbers definitely show that. But is Spider-Man immune to it? I think Spider-Man is immune to that.
4: I think that the one guy that's immune to it is Spider-Man.
1: Spider-Man and his regular D.
4: Yes.
3: I think you might be right. And I think it's the two you mentioned, Abdallah. I think Spider-Man and Batman are kind of immune to it. Everybody likes that.
4: Everything else,
3: I don't know. But we'll see. It's only regular D, though. It's only regular D. It's not IMAX.
4: There's so many crossovers between the Odyssey and Spider-Man in this Spider-Man movie.
1: What role does Matt Damon play?
4: It's Tom Holland, the regular D. It's Tom Holland, it's Zendaya, and it's the other guy. Punisher is also in the Odyssey.
1: The Cyclops?
4: No, Punisher. The guy that plays Punisher is also in Odyssey. Does he play
1: the Cyclops?
4: No, he didn't play the Cyclops.
1: Cersei?
4: Yes, he was Cersei.
3: John Bernthal? Is that his name? John Bernthal?
1: Yeah, oh, Bernthal. Yes,
4: yeah, Jonathan Bernthal. Good. Yeah, yeah.
1: All right.
4: Yeah.
1: Oh, he's like the bad guy?
4: No, he's a good guy. Punisher's a good guy.
1: I don't know. Comic books, man. I don't know. I'm watching sports. I'm a sports kid.
4: You would think that a guy named Punisher would be a bad guy.
1: Yeah, that's why I said it.
4: He punishes the bad guys.
1: Okay. All right. Thank you. Fantastic.
3: Thank you, Adam, for that breakdown.
4: You're welcome.
3: That does it for Over 100 today, fellas.
1: 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Yesterday here on the show, we told you about a cookie company, Crumbl, that has produced a new cookie that is a flaming hot Cheeto cookie that they now sell. It's got a tangy cream on top, cream cheese. It's got a spicy cheese crisp mixture.
4: Easy.
1: Dusted on the top with a flaming hot Cheeto. And I think they serve it with a lime wedge. We told you about this yesterday. Crumbl. They have this new cookie. We both thought it sounded disgusting. On my way into work today, I picked one up. I have it here in the studio, and we will taste test the flaming hot Cheeto cookie coming up next here on Black and Abdallah.
0: Game is a week from today. Panthers, Cardinals, and the official start of the NFL preseason. Hear it on the Westwood One Sports app from your home of the NFL. 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
1: Hey, it's Black
4: and Abdallah.
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0: 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Help us get to 1,000. And if you go there right now, you can watch us as we broadcast the show each and every day, live from the great city of Chicago, from NBC Tower here in downtown Chicago. Abdallah, yesterday on the show, we talked about a cookie that Crumbl is making that has the Flaming Hot Cheeto on top of the cookie. So this is a cookie, a lime-flavored cookie that has Flaming Hot Cheeto Crumbl dust on top. In the box, there are Flaming Hot Cheetos added on top of the cookie. There's also a lime wedge on top of the cookie. And there's a, I think there's like a tangy cream cheese, like frosting.
1: Yeah, hold that up to the camera. Let's
0: see. But you can't really see it. It's going to fall out of the box. So I stopped at Crumbl. There was a Crumbl on the way to the studio. So this morning on my way in, I walked by and I got a cookie because Abdallah looked up yesterday here on the show and he noticed that they're open. They opened what? You told us yesterday. They opened at like 8 a.m., right? Yeah. Well, when I came by and I was walking into the store, it was probably, let's see, we're talking about 9 o'clock.
1: Yeah.
0: 9:15.
1: Yeah.
0: Mm-hmm. Come walking by. They were not happy that a customer was there. I don't know. Crumbl is not paying us, right? They're not supporting the show as of right now. The people in the store were not thrilled to see a customer an hour after they opened the store. So that's one. So when I walked in, I walk in. Hey, good morning.
1: Hey.
0: She just did the Gen Z stare at me. She just stared at me.
1: Like that.
0: Yeah. No good morning. No welcome in. No hello. Not how can I help you today?
1: Yeah.
0: What would you like? No. She just stares at me. And I go, oh, are you not open? She goes, no, we're open. I go, okay.
1: Mm-hmm.
0: Can I order a cookie?
1: Mm-hmm.
0: And she just stares at me again, and then she walks over to a self-help little display thing. You know, you punch in the buttons, and you order it from a little kiosk.
1: Yeah.
0: She walks over and points me to that.
1: Yeah.
0: I go, oh, so I got to do it from the computer?
1: Yeah.
0: And she goes, yeah. And I go, great. Fantastic. Glad I stopped in.
1: Yeah, they're just
0: like what?
1: Yeah,
0: what the hell?
1: Just, yeah, people are. You gotta understand that people are just there.
0: Good, great, wonderful.
1: People are just
0: glad
1: there
0: I stopped in to your establishment.
1: You gotta understand that at this point, with places like that, people are just there to unlock and lock a door and set the cookie on the counter. After you order it, like you might as well have ordered it on your walk.
0: Yeah.
1: And it would have just been there and you would have walked to a carry out and just been like, thanks.
0: Yeah.
1: And that's why, like, cause I don't even, do they even make, I doubt they even make the cookies
0: there.
1: I think they're delivered.
0: Well, no, they had, there was another, guy. He was behind the counter and he had a, multiple cartons of eggs that he was like cracking. So
1: okay,
0: they
1: maybe
0: have to
1: they
0: be
1: do
0: making
1: make them there.
0: Cookies.
1: Okay, so
0: yeah.
1: Maybe they're making them there.
0: Yeah.
1: Okay.
0: But you get the point, right?
1: Still, you walk into an establishment
0: and you say good morning.
1: Yeah.
0: And they just stare at you.
1: Yeah.
0: And you're like, oh, okay,
1: cool.
0: I'm glad I'm here. First of all, I've never been in a Crumbl. All right, I'm not a Crumbl guy.
1: I've had a Crumbl.
0: I'm not going and getting solo cookies.
1: You're not a sweet boy.
0: I'm not, but my point is, I don't know how
1: you're a savory boy.
0: I don't know how you do this.
1: I didn't know
0: it was a kiosk place. I didn't know I had to order from the machines.
1: Yeah.
0: I wanted to have a little human connection, a little good morning. How's your day?
1: No.
0: that little
1: kick rocks, right. Dude. You're not getting right. Any of that.
0: So then after I punched it in and made the order, I stood there silently as I waited for my cookie. It only took a couple minutes. No problem.
1: But they didn't have to make it. Yeah.
0: Yeah. So I have it here. Do you want to cut this in? So we're going to taste test this cookie. So this is you cut it.
1: What do you mean I cut it?
0: You cut off a piece that you want.
1: I'm just going to cut it in half.
0: All right. Cut it. So there you go. Abdallah's going to cut the cookie. Oh, no. Is that knife?

0: humble.
1: During the break, we talked with the YouTube chat, and that's how they wanted you guys to eat it as well. Is they wanted
2: you guys
1: to... Yeah,
2: this is going to make a mess if that's the case. All right, I'm going to take a bite. Abdallah's chewing right now, so I'm going to wait while he chews on his cookie.
0: Okay.
2: What do you think?
0: It's not a forward heat.
2: It looks like a just a sugar cookie with Cheetos on top of it.
0: You don't really taste the Flamin' Hot Cheetos. Really, all you do is it's a heat after you're done eating the cookie. It's an after swallow heat.
2: Easy. Easy there. Easy.
0: But, like, you don't really taste the Flamin' Hots. It's not really crunchy.
2: That's nasty, dude. That's not good.
3: And that's like, they didn't even sugarcoat it. He was like,
2: No, that's nasty. Because you get the sweet.
0: I get a little lime.
2: And then it tastes like you're...
0: And then it's just hot. But it's not like spicy.
2: Oh, it's not hot at all.
0: No, it's not hot, but there's a little bit
2: of heat. It's just the weird, like, bag of Cheeto flavor.
0: What I appreciate is that my fingers aren't all red now.
1: Does it taste like Cheetos, guys?
0: I love the rest of your cookie.
1: Does it taste like a Flamin' Hot Cheeto to you guys, or does it taste
0: like
1: someone trying to make it taste like
0: that? Because I'm eating 90% cookie and frosting.
2: Not really. It really...
0: Like, I like sugar cookies and frosting, so I'm going to finish it.
2: Yeah, and you can finish this half, too. And you can have the lime here. And there's two Flamin' Hot Cheetos inside the box.
0: I don't like Flamin' Hot.
2: You can go for it.
0: No.
2: Go face first into that box of cookie right there.
1: Easy.
2: Raj! Of all people!
0: Of all places!
2: Wow! I would expect that from Abdallah, not from
0: all
2: Raj.
0: Places.
2: All right. There's the taste test. Baker Mayfield had thoughts for the Bucks. We'll share those next.
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11: That's right, Black and Abdallah here on Westwood One Sports, the Westwood One Sports app, Sirius XM channel 375, and all of our great radio affiliates around the country. I'm Chris Black along with Adam Abdallah on the air live from Chicago until 3 Eastern each and every day, and then Jim Rome will take over at 3 Eastern right here on Westwood One Sports. You can always call or text the show at 310-840-4910. It's Buck and Abdallah hanging out with you for the next hour right here on Westwood One Sports. Earlier today, Baker Mayfield spoke at Buccaneers camp. Baker Mayfield is not happy, Abdallah, as no new contract was agreed upon at the start of training camp. And so Baker Mayfield had his chance today to speak to the media. This was Baker Mayfield just a couple hours ago before training camp today up with the Buccaneers.
12: I wanted the deal done and set the deadline and told them it was going to be all ball after that. And I did mean that. And I don't know if they thought I was just going to take some of the offers that they gave. But I'm at the point of my career and understanding what I've brought to this franchise. One, I'm very, very thankful for the chance they gave me. Do not get me wrong on that. But I've also know what I've brought to this franchise, leadership-wise, and even play-wise. It's been some of the best years of my career, and I think it's only going to trend upwards, just being comfortable and feeling that. So disappointing in that regard to not have, you know, to feel disrespected a little bit. And that's really the disappointing part, to feel undervalued after, you know, thinking you've earned it. This is not a poor me thing. There's a lot of other people that have it way worse off, but I can sit here and look at other quarterbacks and peers and evaluate myself based on that and put myself in certain categories that I deserve to be compensated for that. And I think I'm a franchise quarterback. I've been told I'm a franchise quarterback. It's been said publicly from ownership down here. And so to not have a deal done is very disappointing, but I said the deadline was a deadline.
11: So there you go. Baker Mayfield today at Buccaneers camp speaking to the media, disrespected and disappointed that he didn't get a deal. He's been told he's a franchise quarterback, yet the Buccaneers are not committing to him as a franchise quarterback for this upcoming season.
13: Well, look, and also some of the details of what was offered to him are coming out. He spoke to ESPN's Jeremy Fowler about this and said that he was only offered a 2-year deal. and that the Bucks didn't want to go into the $50 million plus range. And when you look at the average value, the average per year grouping of quarterbacks, you've got Mahomes at 64, you've got Dak at 60, and then the rest, you've got a bunch of guys at 55, Joe Burrow, Josh Allen, Jordan Love, Trevor Lawrence, Stafford, Goff is the cutoff. He's at 53. You've got Purdy at 53. And then you've got like Herbert, Lamar Jackson, who's obviously drastically underpaid and is also looking for him to get himself a new deal. And then you've got Jalen Hurts at 51. Talking about this the last few days as leading up to training camp and this deadline was approaching, you and I said, look, if Baker's asking for 60, that's probably not realistic for the Bucks to go out there and give him like a 5-year, $60 million per year deal. Probably not. But if he's asking for in the range of 53, 55, maybe he just says, hey, make me the next guy. Make me 56.
11: Yeah.
13: Above the 55 guys, but not the 60 guys, right? I could understand that because they've made the playoffs a few years here. They didn't make it last year, but Baker's playing some of the best football of his career. He's not young, but he's not certainly an older player. Like, he's not Aaron Rodgers, is on the brink of retirement. And he said the most disrespectful part of this was that they were only willing to offer him a 2-year extension, and that he wants and has deserved, as they have told him, if he's a franchise quarterback, a 2-year deal is not something that you offer a franchise quarterback. A 2-year deal is something that you offer is what Malik Willis got. That's what Malik Willis got. Willis got a 2-year deal.
11: So here's Baker Mayfield on ESPN television with Jeremy Fowler. What was the most disappointing portion of this situation?
12: I mean, it was all three, between years, average, and guarantees. Probably the most disappointing is years. Didn't get offered anything over two. And so when you're told you're a franchise quarterback and they handle it otherwise, that's disappointing. So felt like I earned that. It's not a poor me pity party over here. It is what it is, and so that's why I said the deadline was training camp. Focused on the team, focused on getting better and trying to give this team a better chance to win a Super Bowl.
11: Yeah, and I think the range that he's looking for, I don't think that's unrealistic. I think Baker Mayfield deserves that type of contract. I think when you look at some of the other quarterbacks who are making over $50 million a year, at the way that quarterbacks are getting paid now, the only guys who are under that threshold are guys that you know may not be it. Or they're at the end of their career, like Aaron Rodgers, right? 1 year, it's around like 20-something that he's making. But like when you look at it overall for the quarterbacks who have the opportunity to cash in, all of the guys who are of any note are all making over the 50 million mark. The guys under are like Daniel Jones, Malik Willis, Sam Darnold. Baker Mayfield's better than those quarterbacks.
13: Oh, for sure.
11: And so his point to get over to 50 mil, he can look at Brock Purdy. He can look at Jalen Hurts. You can make an argument. I know that Jalen Hurts has won Super Bowl. He has had success with the team. But Baker Mayfield's a better quarterback than Jalen Hurts. But Baker Mayfield's a better quarterback than Brock Purdy.
13: But also, this isn't just about who he's better than, right? Like, this is about the NFL, where the cap is going, what these teams are valued at, and what these teams get from the TV money, and the cap keeps going up. So the fact that Baker isn't out here saying, pay me $65 million so I'm the highest paid guy, because that's what the next guy gets, right? For a while it was, well, the next quarterback that's up just automatically gets the highest one. Well, now that's not the case. It's usually like the youngest guy that's up next gets the highest one, right? So you're looking at like the next class that's up next for rookie extensions. They're going to be the one that gets the next highest. Like, obviously Patrick Mahomes deserves to be the highest paid quarterback in the NFL. He's one of the best, if not the best quarterback in the NFL. He's got the rings and everything else to prove it. Dak at 60, I don't know if he deserves to be, but the Cowboys gave it to him, right? Joe Burrow at 55. The one that I would say is drastically underpaid is Lamar Jackson, but he's working on getting an extension and signing a new deal. The fact that he's saying, I want to be in that 50 million club, isn't a lot, because we know how much the cap continues to go up every single year. He's not trying to hold the Bucks organization hostage the way we've seen other quarterbacks do this in the past. He's not trying to say, hey, pay me more than everybody else and hamstring this organization for the next 5 years and not make any improvements whatsoever. He wants what franchise quarterbacks make. Look at the list of quarterbacks and what they're making. He deserves to be paid like this list of quarterbacks that we gave that are in the 50s range.
11: Yeah.
13: He's not saying reset the market. He's not saying pay me more than these guys. He's saying give me above 50 million and don't disrespect me by saying I'm a franchise quarterback and then give me 2 years, because that's ridiculous.
11: He's also not holding in or holding out. He's there at practice, practicing.
13: Mm-hmm.
11: Right? Like you could, you know, Jacoby Brissett was unhappy with his situation, so he told the Cardinals he was going to hold in. That lasted a day.
13: Yeah.
11: Like, Baker's there. I also think, like, he knows as the leader of the team and as the starting quarterback, you have to be there, right? Like, if you're not there, then, like, everything's on pause, you know? And so he's also taking the approach, like, yes, he's talking to the media about this, and he's explaining himself today and explaining that he gave the Buccaneers a deadline that they didn't meet. With that said, he's there. He's practicing.
13: Mm-hmm.
11: And if I'm the Tampa Bay Buccaneers, what it signals to me is that they are worried that this upcoming season won't go well and that they're going to be bringing in a new head coach next offseason to replace Todd Bowles. And then if that's the case, if that's what they're planning on, then you don't want to lock in a quarterback who maybe your new head coach may not want. That's the only thing, because Baker Mayfield at 31, he still has 7-8 years of his prime left. Right? Like, you can theoretically, if you said that, well, the Bucs are worried about their future. Well, Baker Mayfield could be your future.
13: Yeah.
11: There's no reason why he can't play another 8 years. He's 31 years old. Kirk Cousins is what, 38? He's going to start this year for the Raiders. I disagree with that idea.
13: Mm-hmm.
11: But it's taking place. That's something that's out there.
13: If Baker Mayfield was a Raider and you were telling me that the Raiders drafted Fernando Mendoza and we're starting Baker Mayfield, I would have you'd be like, yeah, that makes all the sense in the world, because Baker Mayfield is still a good quarterback. You know, if this were any other team, if Baker Mayfield was signing with the Vikings and they were sitting JJ McCarthy, be like, yeah, that makes a lot of sense because Baker Mayfield's still a good quarterback. I completely understand that. To me, this puts even more gasoline on the fire that next offseason, Baker Mayfield is going to be looking at teams like the Falcons,
11: yeah,
13: who don't have a healthy quarterback right now going into the first week of training camp because Tua Tagovailoa has an injury that flared up. He was seen throwing today, but that doesn't mean he's taking part in drills. And Michael Penix says it's going to be 4 weeks before he can take part in drills. And teams like the Steelers, whose quarterback said he's retiring at the end of the year. And Will Howard is not going to... You'd rather have Baker Mayfield over Will Howard in every game this next year. So those two teams, and I'm sure there will be other teams that find themselves in a situation that would want to work with Baker Mayfield, the Bengals, if Joe Burrow decides that he wants out because they only win 6 or 7 games because the defense isn't ready yet and they can't protect him. So there will be a few teams that want Baker Mayfield's services should this not work out. And if they're not willing him to pay him and make him a part of the 50 million club, why are they willing him to give him to put him on the franchise tag? I don't understand that. Maybe because it's only 1 year and they're not willing to commit to him long term. So that could be it. But if I'm Baker Mayfield, and we know he's a great team player because he's willing to play on the franchise tag,
11: yeah,
13: and not hold out next season or hold in or whatever it's going to end up being.
11: It's Buck Abdallah here on Westwood One Sports and the Westwood One Sports app, hanging out with you for the next hour right here on Westwood One Sports. You can always call or text the show at 310-840-4910. From some of the conversation we were having earlier in the show, we were talking about IMAX and the standard definition, the regular D.
13: Mm-hmm.
11: From the 209, Chad in California. Shout out, Chad.
13: Shout out, Chad.
11: He says, the IMAX movies are loud and bright. Wife complains it hurts. The regular D is just right.
13: Yeah, listen.
11: There you go. Chad in California. Not only that, he's also calling for a sound drop that he would like. Not only, here we go. Let's go for the, yes.
14: The large male.
11: Yes, the large male.
13: Listen.
14: The large male.
13: When I asked my wife.
11: My wife.
13: If she cared, she was like, no, let's just, regular D's fine. And I was like, music to my ears.
14: The large male.
13: I'm glad that that'll suffice.
11: Yes. Yes. So there you go. That's Chad in California texting the show. Black Abdallah here on Westwood One Sports from the 503. How about this? You guys were wrong about the Hawk. Had me laughing out loud for real. The Hawk is the show on Netflix with Will Ferrell, right?
13: Yeah.
11: That's his show?
13: Yes, it is. Yeah. Yeah.
11: And we were talking about that because remember at the Major League Baseball All-Star break? The Home Run Derby, you had Will Ferrell there announcing the players for the Home Run Derby.
15: Are you guys ready to watch some balls go very far into the air?
11: Funny man.
15: The Liberty Bell comes and takes photos of him.
11: Hilarious.
13: Yeah, so funny.
15: Never has to pay at Wawa.
11: Watch out.
15: It really makes you think, God, I wish Shohei was here, right?
13: Hey.
11: So Will Ferrell, his new show is on Netflix, The Hawk. It looks terrible, but
13: it might be funny.
11: We have a texter saying it's funny.
13: There's just,
11: and we're wrong.
13: There's just like 100 other things that I have on my list that I need to watch before I get to Hawk.
11: There's too many things.
13: Yeah,
11: honestly, there really are.
13: Yeah.
11: So there you go. So we have a texter from the 503, seal, a stamp of approval on The Hawk, saying that that's a show.
13: Yeah.
11: The 352. The text reads, can you guys please play the LeBron Philly celebration song again?
13: Okay.
11: All right. Yeah, we could probably do that. You know,
13: it's
11: LeBron.
13: It's an all request Thursday
11: we're not taking requests. No.
13: You took two requests. You took a request for the large male, and you just took a request for a song. It's an all request Thursday
14: large
13: here.
14: Male.
11: I'm just supporting those who are supporting us here on the program.
13: It's Lollapalooza weekend here in the great city of Chicago.
11: I'm supporting those who are supporting us.
13: If you're in our great city, stay hydrated. Wear your sunscreen.
11: Lollapalooza is a big festival that takes place in Grant Park in downtown Chicago.
13: Yeah.
11: There's usually great musical acts performing. I don't know. This year's lineup looks kind of lame, but...
13: Don't crap on the music.
11: Well, I mean, it does. You going to see Lord tonight?
13: Just because it's not for you, because you're 41.
11: Nah, tastemaker. I'm a tastemaker. I know what's right. I know what's good.
13: You can't taste anything. All right? You've lost your ability to taste and smell.
11: Well, we were...
13: You can go ahead and plead the fifth.
11: I think, here, a band for you. Tomorrow night, you have the Smashing Pumpkins will play Lollapalooza.
13: I've seen the Smashing Pumpkins. I'll continue to smash them.
11: And I think something we can all agree upon, mm-hmm. Tate McRae on Sunday night.
13: We'll move the runner.
11: that's what you're going to go with? She's going to move the runner?
13: Yeah, lay down a bunt.
11: Got runners in scoring position. Tate McRae at the dish.
13: Scoring position. I will say that, look, there's a the people were
11: Isn't
13: lined up.
11: Isn't she into hockey dudes? Isn't that the thing that I've seen?
13: I don't know. Right. There people were lined up at like 5 a.m. at the gates to get in.
11: Okay. All right.
13: It's crazy.
11: So to our great texter, we were talking about LeBron James earlier because... The Athletic is reporting that ESPN and LeBron are close to an agreement to putting together a Last Dance-style documentary for his season upcoming with the Philadelphia 76ers.
13: Okay.
11: It feels like LeBron is desperately trying to prove that he's better than Michael Jordan.
13: Yeah.
11: That's how it feels. Trying to do everything Jordan has done. So we were talking about LeBron and the fact that they are going to record this documentary. Now, there's no guarantee that will be interesting. Like, LeBron taking off 2 weeks in the middle of the season to rest his body, is that fascinating to anyone? LeBron trying to get Bronny on the team, is that fascinating to anyone? LeBron and Rich Paul with their business dealings and their media mogul stuff, is that interesting? I don't know. LeBron and Joel Embiid hitting the injury report, is that going to be a part of the documentary?
13: DNPCD.
11: Jaylen Brown on his live stream, is that going to be a part of the doc? Philly fans ripping LeBron. I hope that's on there.
13: Does the crying girl make the doc?
11: I don't know. The poor girl was crying when the 76ers were knocked out of the playoffs from the New York Knicks this past spring.
16: But I love Joel, yeah. And I hope he stays. I love the whole team. They did amazing, but it's just heartbreaking. It really is.
11: So she was crying on the local news because they lost to the New York Knicks in the playoffs. So here you go. For the all request here on Black and Abdallah on a Thursday from the 352 asking for the LeBron James celebration song from Philly fans. Here it is. LeBron James, Man in the Mirror, the remake. Yep.

0: There's so many of these videos online.
1: Yeah, but that one is so many of them. So good.
0: That one's good.
1: It's been stuck in my head.
0: The promiscuous one is terrible.
1: That's awful. No,
0: this one's bad.
1: Trash.
0: Mr. LeBron.

0: good grades. That's what he says.
1: It's amazing. Oh, it's so bad.
0: Do you know he got good grades?
1: It's not as bad as the song to the Biebers song that was from like a couple of years ago. Oh, jeez. It's not my baby. All I want to do is glaze the bride. Oh, jeez. Come on, man.
0: Easy.
1: What are we doing?
0: The haters don't lie. I think this guy's got an after show.
1: Does he?
0: Lollapalooza after show. Yeah, tonight. Yeah.
1: I didn't know Nick Wright was in town.
0: Wow.
1: Ooh. What did I say?
0: Playing the Vic.
2: Hey, have you guys seen some of the LeBron Philly merch that's out now?
1: No, I haven't.
2: It's in the same spirit of the songs, like they're spoofing the Rocky poster on a shirt, but it's LeBron instead.
1: It's wild,
2: like,
1: man.
2: Like, that's like it's a very wild. Popular one. There's one of him at the Liberty Bell. There's one of him recreating the Fresh Prince Open where he's on the crown. Yeah, yeah. They're all in. They're all in.
0: I hate it.
1: Text from the 630. Text from the 630. We mentioned Tate McRae. She's into hockey guys.
0: Yeah.
1: The texter says every chick loves hockey dudes. I think that's true. I think that's something that we can... I think market research would suggest
0: market
1: that's the
0: research.
1: Case. Yeah, I think the hockey dudes do all right.
0: They do.
1: I think they do.

0: James. All right, so there you go. Bleck and Abdallah here on Westwood One Sports. Who are the top play callers in the NFL? We'll tell you coming up next. When you speed while driving, you have less time to react to whatever comes across your path. A sharp turn could take you by surprise, causing you to veer off the road. Another car could turn out in front of you, leading to a fender bender.
1: A truck could brake suddenly, injuring you and the other driver. 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A pedestrian could be walking their dog and your foot on the gas might lead to a tragedy.
0: You may not think that any of these things could happen to you, but you won't see them until they happen. 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
1: And it only takes an instant for disaster to strike. The speed limit isn't just there to protect you. It's there to protect your passenger, other drivers, cyclists, pedestrians, and everyone sharing the road.
0: So slow down, obey the law, and help keep everyone around you safe.
1: Speeding catches up with you, paid for by NHTSA.
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1: 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We are now 41 days away from the start of the NFL season.
10: Ooh. 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
1: Westwood One Sports, your home for the NFL. 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Of the NFL season, 41 days away. Today's topic here on the Summer of Football. The Athletic has a new column up. The 10 top play callers in the NFL. Who are the guys, the best play callers in the NFL? Some names instantly jump to mind as we start to have this conversation and to look at it. So number 10 on the list from the Athletic, Mike McDaniel, the new offensive coordinator for the Chargers. Number 9 on the list, Clint Kubiak, head coach for the Raiders. That's interesting. That's an interesting selection. Mm-hmm. Number 8, Josh McDaniels with the Patriots. A lot of people always call McDaniels as one of the best coordinators. Now, as a head coach, he's a mess.
10: Horrible.
1: But as a coordinator, he's great. Number 7, Shane Steichen for the Colts. Their head coach is number 7 on the list. A couple names haven't heard yet.
10: Yeah.
1: Number 6, Andy Reid for the Kansas City Chiefs. That's amazing. Number 6 for Andy Reid. Okay, so Reid is 6. All right, I'm trying to think of who could be above Andy Reid. Number 5, Liam Cohen with Jacksonville.
10: Above Andy Reid?
1: Above Andy Reid.
10: Yikes.
1: Number 4, Matt LaFleur.
10: Above Andy Reid?
1: Green Bay Packers head coach.
10: Yikes.
1: Number 3, Ben Johnson, Chicago Bears head coach.
10: I'm not surprised by that.
1: Remaining on the list, and there's one name who's been around for a long time who is, I don't see his name on this list. Number 2, Sean McVay, Rams head coach. Mm-hmm. Number 2. Number 1, Kyle Shanahan. Yep. Is the number one play caller in the NFL, 49ers head coach, Kyle Shanahan.
10: Yeah.
1: Now, I know that he's giving up play calling duties for this upcoming season.
10: Mm-hmm.
1: Isn't it a little surprising that Sean Payton doesn't make the top 10 play caller list?
10: He's not a play caller.
1: Is that the criteria? Like, but if you said who are the best play callers in football, usually Sean Payton comes to mind.
10: I understand that. But this criteria is done by The Athletic, our play callers. And in order to compile this list, it's not like somebody just said, oh, let me just think of this willy-nilly, right? It's, let me just pull names out of a hat and put Andy Reid number 6.
1: You saying like the research that we do on this show?
10: Yeah, and put Kyle Shanahan number 1 and put Ben Johnson number 3 and do that, right?
1: Okay.
10: No, The Athletic talk to defensive play callers. They talk to defensive coordinators and the guys that have to scheme and call plays against these offensive play callers, and they're the ones that ranked these play callers. So they're the ones that put Andy Reid 6th.
1: Okay.
10: And they're the ones that didn't rank or probably didn't put, you know, Sean Payton, or I don't know if he was eligible or not, or put Matt LaFleur in front of Andy Reid, which I wouldn't do, which put Liam Cohen, which I wouldn't have done.
1: That's got to be the
10: in front of Andy Reid.
1: Here, Steichen are the two most surprising on the list, right?
10: Yeah. Well, what's interesting to me, and what I sent you earlier about the Liam Cohen section, and I think it fits in pretty nicely with what happened today, with what Baker Mayfield said today about feeling disrespected.
1: Huh.
10: One AFC defensive coordinator said this about Liam Cohen. Defensive coaches noted Cohen's ability to stay a step ahead of them and their adjustments and timing when to go for shot plays. I think he has good timing, and I think he would like to go get certain calls more, said an AFC defensive coordinator. I think Trevor Lawrence probably limits them a little bit more than what Baker did. Because remember, Liam Cohen came from Tampa Bay.
1: Yeah, he was with Tampa with Liam Cohen.
10: An AFC defensive coordinator said that he thinks Trevor Lawrence limits what Liam Cohen does more than what Baker Mayfield did when Liam Cohen was in Tampa.
1: That's interesting. Hmm. I would have never thought that of the pairing, that Trevor Lawrence was the weak link. But if other defensive coordinators are seeing that,
10: it's just one.
1: It's just an opinion.
10: It's just one
1: that made the column.
10: Yeah. But it's interesting that it's in there. And look, Trevor Lawrence had a bad start to the season. Liam Cohen coming in, new head coach. You expect some growing pains. You expect a lot of those hiccups to happen, and had a better second half of the season. So maybe this defensive coordinator faced them in the first half and not the second half. There can be a lot of caveats to this, but it's just interesting that this defensive coordinator would say, in comparison to what Cohen was doing with Baker Mayfield, Trevor Lawrence is limiting what he can do because Baker was better at executing the offense.
1: Yeah, I think that definitely stands out. That's something that's notable and to pay attention to in this column. So the top 10 play callers in the NFL from The Athletic. Black and Abdallah, Summer of Football, Day 41. 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It's Black and Abdallah here on Westwood One Sports and the Westwood One Sports app. You know, at the top of the list, like, it's very obvious the last couple of years that McVay and Shanahan are the best two play callers in football.
10: Yeah.
1: I am a little surprised. Like, I know that you and I are watching the Bears and we are Bears fans. I am a little surprised that it has happened this quickly, that Ben Johnson at number three and on the list, the lowest ranking that people gave him was fourth.
10: Some people put him number one.
1: So the fact that people around the league already think that Ben Johnson is in that same category with McVay and Shanahan. Not only is it exciting to be a Bears fan, but also I'm a little surprised it is taken this quickly to happen like this. Although when he was with the Lions, people talked about him with Detroit as one of the best play callers in all football.
10: I'm not surprised by him being number three, because I think after last season with the Bears, you heard former players that are now analysts, you heard current analysts that are connected start to put his name alongside the best coaches in the NFL. They are saying, look, when you look at these great offensive minds and the great coaches like McVay and Shanahan and Ben Johnson, and you're like, wait, did you just say usually it's normally only two names in there. Normally it's Shanahan and McVay, and now you're putting Johnson in there too? Like, I think that what you saw, if you saw Caleb Williams take his sacks down by more than half and what they're able to do offensively and the success that they had in getting as far as they did into the playoffs in year one, and what everybody thought that the way Ben Johnson was going to, it was never a question of the system, right? With Ben Johnson becoming a head coach, we all knew the play calling, like you just said, he was always named one of the best play callers and offensive minds in the NFL. It was always a question of, can that turn into a leader? Can that turn into a head coach? Can he command a room? Will guys believe in that? Or is he just a guy with a play sheet and can come up with plays and all that?
1: Yeah.
10: And that was the question and the debate here in Chicago, where we broadcast from. The debate in Chicago was between him and Mike Vrabel. You know Mike Vrabel is a leader. You know Mike Vrabel can command a room. You know Mike Vrabel can turn a franchise around. That was the debate between the two. And obviously, we now know the Bears franchise has been completely turned around because of Ben Johnson's leadership. So you put the two together, and that's why people are talking about him in the way that they do McVay and Shanahan, and also like Andy Reid too. Like, obviously, he doesn't have the rings or anything like that.
1: LaFleur at four surprises me, because I feel like most Packer fans complain about the checkdown nature of LaFleur's offense, and that's very predictable.
10: When he gets leads, yeah.
1: So the fact that someone like that is number four, it's surprising to me, especially because remember at the end of last season, we weren't sold whether or not he was going to be back with Green Bay.
10: Mm-hmm.
1: There was a talk about maybe the Packers moving on. Maybe he didn't want to be there.
10: Yeah.
1: So LaFleur going at number four is also surprising. So that's the list from The Athletic, the top 10 play callers in the NFL, 41 days away from the start of the NFL season. That's our summer of football focus today. Here on Black and Abdallah. 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Keep other road users safe. 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
10: Chris, let's not go too far away from here, the city of Chicago. Let's go to Detroit, where Tarek Skubal had his, what we presume is his final start for Detroit, as the trade deadline is here on Monday. And he left the mound with a 7-0 lead, and then Detroit gave it up. They ended up losing the game in extras. Skubal notched his 1,000th strikeout and left to a standing ovation. He was emotional as he walked off. Is probably his final start for Detroit. And you've got, you know, the Rays, the Braves, the Dodgers, the Brewers, the Cubs. Everybody is going to be in a bidding war for Skubal when the trade deadline gets here on Monday.
1: Yeah, and clearly, like, the Dodgers situation, I think, is fascinating because it sounds like with Shohei Ohtani, it's not just the leg injury. He also has a biceps injury as well. So it does kind of seem like, remember we were talking about this yesterday, that, you know, at some point, maybe he should just focus on batting. And then if they can use him out of the pen in the playoffs, then that's just an added bonus.
10: Yeah.
1: Because it does seem like the Dodgers are going to be the team that ends up landing Skubal, because they need that number one ace to replace Shohei. And even Shohei last year in the playoffs, like, outside of that one legendary game, I think if you look at the numbers, he was only giving the Dodgers like pedestrian starting efforts.
10: Yeah.
1: But he was still batting. So, like, he was great at the dish, but it's not like he was their number one starter throughout their World Series run last year. So watch out for the Dodgers once again. Monday, the trade deadline. Skubal, where will he land? We'll keep you updated here on Westwood One Sports. And that's a quick look around baseball presented by NHTSA. When you speed, you have less time to react. Follow the speed limit. Keep other road users safe. 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Paid for by NHTSA. It's Black and Abdallah here on Westwood One Sports and the Westwood One Sports app. Josh Allen has a bone to pick with Abdallah. Did you know that?
10: I didn't do anything to him.
1: Yeah, Josh Allen has a bone to pick with you, sir.
10: He should... Don't come after me.
1: Oh, you're gonna start yelling at Josh Allen before you even hear what he has to say?
10: I wasn't in Sinners. Don't come after me. I saw that movie.
1: Yeah, well, I think we all saw that movie.
10: There's not two of me, bro.
1: Yeah, well, I think we all saw that movie.
10: There's not two of Adam Abdallah's.
1: Quite the performance. Quite the performance.
10: Performances.
1: Especially from Haley.
10: Yeah.
1: Quite the performance. Abdallah, Josh Allen has a bone to pick with you, and we will hear from Josh Allen coming up next.
0: Jerry Jones is all in and open to trading for a player.
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0: Will the Cowboys trade for Raiders star Max Crosby? 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
1: 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Thank you to Raj and Roy for producing today's show. Jim Rome is coming up in about 13 minutes right here on Westwood One Sports. Josh Allen has thoughts for Abdallah. He doesn't like the way that you've spoken about the Buffalo Bills. Well, I mean, he didn't address you specifically.
2: First of all,
1: I don't think he knows who you are.
2: I'm picking them to win the AFC right now. What do you
1: mean?
2: Sure,
1: yeah, okay.
2: What do you mean? You're Mr. Raven over here.
1: You're talking trash about the Buffalo Bills, and Josh Allen's not here to hear that.
2: False.
1: He, by the way, I don't think he's speaking directly to you, but an opinion you had about the Bills in the last week or so.
2: Okay.
1: About their fashion.
2: Oh, okay.
1: I don't think he agrees with your thoughts on how bad their new uniform, their alternate uniform looks.
2: Mm-hmm.
1: The gray unis and the bad helmet.
2: Sure.
1: Here's Josh Allen at Bills camp talking about everything that's new with the Buffalo Bills.
3: It's new everything. We got a new stadium, a new coach. Personal life, got a lot of news in my life too. So it is different. And you know, change always, you know, change isn't always the easiest, but sometimes it's for the better. And you know, we just gotta keep moving forward. And stop hating on the jerseys, guys. I don't know if you guys are hating. I don't know. I don't see anything, but they're great. I honestly, like, speaking of new, right? It's a new look. It is. I understand that. But
1: it's not a ringing endorsement.
3: We got to be new. And I think these jerseys kind of are symbolic of that. And I'm excited to wear them. I really, we had a lot of people that put in a lot of hard work for these jerseys, and it symbolizes a lot of newness, and that I am excited about.
1: Jeez, you would the word salad that took place after he knew what he said, and like, oh, come on, it's new, it's all new.
3: They're great.
2: First of all,
3: they're honestly great. Like, speaking of new, right?
1: Speaking of new.
3: It's a new look. It is. I understand that. But
1: it's a new look.
2: Stop trying to make fetch happen.
3: We gotta be new.
1: We gotta be new. That's the phrase. We gotta be new.
2: I would love them to be new.
1: Buffalo Bills.
2: I would love them to be new and make a Super Bowl.
3: This is kind of a symbolic of that. And I'm excited to wear them. I realize we had a lot of people that put in a lot of hard work for these jerseys.
2: Do something new and make a Super Bowl.
1: A lot of hard work for the jerseys.
2: Do something new.
3: A lot of newness. That I am excited about.
1: I will tell you this. I am excited for their new stadium.
2: I'm very excited for their new stadium.
1: The Bills' new stadium looks awesome, man.
2: Can't wait for that.
1: I love that we're going to get a new stadium in the NFL that's not a dome.
2: Thursday, September 17th. I would tell them to, focus on something new, make a Super Bowl. I would also tell him to focus on Sunday, September 13th at Houston, where he has to face Will Anderson.
1: All right.
2: I would also tell him to focus on Monday, October 12th, where he has to face Miles Garrett.
1: Okay.
2: That'll be a tough game.
1: All right.
2: He has to go on the road to Vegas. Max Crosby might still be there.
1: He hasn't heard any of the criticism over the jerseys. He just wants people to stop hating.
2: If he hasn't heard it, why is he telling him to stop hating? If he hasn't heard
1: I've got a message for the haters. I don't hear any of the criticism, but I've got a message for the haters.
2: I don't read anything, but I got a message for the haters.
1: Here's a message for the haters. I don't hear or see anything, but I've got a message for
2: Someone
1: the haters.
2: Someone probably said people don't like these jerseys, but he probably hasn't seen the tweets.
1: Oh, that's so great.
2: Still.
1: Ugh. Raj, you said you saw something that will infuriate me. What did you see?
4: Infuriate. And I don't have all the details, so I apologize.
1: I take offense. I'm a happy-go-lucky guy. Nothing upsets me ever.
4: Really?
1: I'm a ray of sunshine at all times.
4: Have the look on Abdallah's face to those of us on the YouTube Black and Abdallah show right now. The look of Abdallah tells more than 1,000 words could.
1: Pleasure and a delight.
4: Oh my gosh. I think this is going to absolutely infuriate you, Chris Black. Again, I apologize. I don't have all the details. It just popped up on my timeline, but you know how they do the top 10 chain? you know, like the chain, the top 10 chain. They'll do like, you know, you, hey, you made top 10 plays and you get the chain and you put the chain on.
2: Sure.
4: All right. So they're leveling up again. I don't know the specifics. I don't know if this is going to be for, Monday Night Football or if this is going to be for all sports or what it's going to be. But now, when you're like the big performer, you're going to get yourself a specific WWE ESPN championship belt to commemorate and their collaboration and success together. It has the SportsCenter logo on the side plates as well. And the

0: for Monday night football games because they don't really have other events like that, right? Like they're not, is it going to be a digital belt?
1: A digital coin.
2: An NFT?
0: Raj, I'll respond like this. I think championship belts are cool, but I don't need to see 15 different wrestling interviews throughout the day on SportsCenter. That's just me. I don't know. Let's cover things that are real. I don't know. That's just me. Let's cover the real sports that are taking place.
3: Why do people stop writing letters? Where do I get my highlights?
0: I mean, Raj, did you check out? I think there's a big summer smash this weekend or something. What do you got?
4: SummerSlam this weekend. I'm sure it's going to be. I'm going to have some friends over. It's going to be all over ESPN.
0: I was just messing up the name on purpose for you.
4: I know.
0: They had a special on TV the other night.
4: They did. And I'm just glad that there's finally a big sporting event going on that's worth watching over the last few weeks because there ain't been nothing else worth watching.
0: Yeah, okay. All right. One final update from Cleveland camp for the Browns. Zach Johnson covering the Browns says completions remain scarce today. Oh, jeez. Things are not looking good for the Browns.
4: In practice?
0: Yeah, in practice. Jim Rome's next.
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9: 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Back from deep, deep, deep Henderson at Raiders practice this morning. Oh, yeah, that's early, man. You got to be a football player to get up at that time and play. That's got to help, right? Only team in the NFL practicing every day at 7:30 local time. Only team, from what I've heard. And they're after it, man. It starts and it just explodes on you. It starts and it's go time, and that's fun to see. No loud music, no bump, bump, bump, bump, no screaming in the back. Wow, we were talking today, me and a couple of the OGs at the Raiders, some OGs who have been there behind the scenes for a while. Kind of nice, a little bit, so it might change. I don't know what they're going to do, but kind of nice to come out on the field and you don't hear bump, bump, bump, bump, bump, and loud music from two parking lots over. And everybody, you can hear the coaches teach, right? We've been talking about teaching. You can hear the coaches teach in the middle of the field. You can hear the players excited. All ball. The new look Raiders, the new practice Raiders, all business, baby. Just win, baby. All business at practice. And again, as far as I can tell, everybody was healthy again today when we got there. Bussing with the boys were there. There were a couple of national media, including Jared Bell from USA Today. Got a chance to spend some time with him. He's joining us in 15 minutes. He will join us here quarter past the hour. Also, Kevin Bollinger, the sports director at Fox 5, partner with the Raiders. Kevin gets all these camp interviews before anybody. He's get the sit down with the coach, Cousins, Fernando. He'll tell us what he's prepping for. Barry Sims on our signature series, which is doing very well. How do I know it's doing very well? I don't know if it's doing very well. It's kind of like a restaurant, Connor. How's your restaurant doing? It's doing very well. JT, how's your summer series, signature series going? It's going very well. Today, Barry Sims. Barry Sims wasn't a Pro Bowler. He was one of my favorite people I've ever met with the Raiders, one of my personal friends, one of the guys I became friends with who was a Raider, and we're going to talk to Barry about, he played in a Super Bowl for the Raiders, won an AFC championship game, started for years, went to the Niners, stayed in the Bay Area for his family. Barry's a good guy, soft-spoken guy, kind of like Kubiak, soft-spoken. We'll talk to Barry coming up at the top of next hour. And then we're going to play Fernando. Play it. Give it to me and I will play it. Give it to me and I will play Fernando. Quick announcement. Tomorrow at this time, we're at Grimaldi's, the best pizza I've ever had, over on Eastern, as you climb up Eastern. And when you get there, we'll be there from noon to 2. We'll have some giveaways, some prizes. Hopefully some cool people will be there. I would appreciate it if you would show up. I don't do many remotes. This year, I think we'll do a few more. Normally, the Grimaldi's I'm at is over by Boca Park. They want to do it there by Eastern because it's close to the Raiders. So if you're on the Henderson side of the valley or anywhere else, you know, it's 10 minutes away from where you live, please come on out and have some pizza. It's a great pizza, cervezas. And also, our good friends from Remy Martin will be there pouring some signature cocktails, which should be fun. So that's tomorrow. We'll get that going. Then we go into the weekend, and supposedly it's hot. I guess the hottest day ever was 116, ever. Hottest day ever in recorded Vegas history is 116. What happens if the sun wakes up one day in a bad mood and it's 140 and we're all dead? Like, could that happen? I don't know how the sun works. Can't one day it go from 118 to 140? I would think it could. Anything's possible. We have never been over 116 in Las Vegas. Now, Death Valley's gone to 130 in some areas not too far away, but we're going to approach that. We're going to be sitting around 115. And remember, Summerlin, 5 degrees cooler than Henderson. I should be the mayor of Summerlin someday, even though I live on the border of it. I like to tell everybody I live on the mean streets of Summerlin. And you can live anywhere in Vegas now. And people are moving here. They're coming from California. Wonder why. They're streaming over from California to come here. And hopefully we get more Raider fans along the way. So what happened at practice today? You know, just good camaraderie. I saw Brock Bowers make a catch that was freakishly amazing. It was on the far sidelines, and everybody, there was a part during the 11-on-11 drill that I saw where they handed off the ball to Genty, and they're not in pads, remember. They're not in pads, so they're not tackling, but they're getting after it. And they handed the ball off to Genty up the middle, and Adam Butler and Max were behind the line of scrimmage, and they started chirping. They were chirping, like, all right, man, it's us, you know, we got you, you know, going. And then the next play or the play after that, and I'm sure someone put it out on X, they threw a ball to Brock to the sideline, and he just, I thought the ball was out of bounds. He caught it. The whole offense exploded, and they were yelling at the defense, like, you take that. So it's just cool to see. I hung out mostly today on an area where they were doing offensive line drills. And the coaching over there, I kind of like that. I like the offensive line to see how they're rolling through the rotation and all that. Fernando looked good. Fernando spoke, so we'll play that here in a little bit. And everything seems to go swimmingly today. Everybody seems to be good. Afterwards, they lift weights. They do some media. A couple of alumni there. Jason Horowitz, the voice of the Raiders, was there today. And it was a lot of fun. So, again, nothing earth-shattering. That's why I don't go earth-shatteringly crazy during training camp or the offseason. Nothing crazy's going down. You're not missing anything, Raider Nation, but Raider fans are coming. So they're going to have open practices for Raider fans, the season ticket holders, who will be going if you're coming to that. And the Raiders do a brilliant job of that in regards to having water, having shade, as they built out the whole area at the Intermountain Health Performance Center. So you'll be able to sit in shade, but it's going to be hot. And that's why they're doing it early in the morning. I don't know this, but I don't think you could have had open practice for fans at any time after 10 o'clock or 11. No way. I mean, you just can't. The asphalt alone, it's just so hot. And that's one of the only, I think, pullbacks of playing football in Vegas, is that you have to practice early in the morning, and they don't have a problem with that. They have an indoor building. They're great with that. If it becomes a monsoon or a dust storm, they can move it inside. They can have practices inside and walkthroughs. So everything's pretty good, but it's a little bit earlier. And I talked to some of the media that was there, especially the national media, and it's different. You know, it's like, you know, a lot of guys who write for a living, they don't get up at 6:30 in the morning. They work till, like I do, 11 o'clock at night, and they like to get a little bit of sleep. So they get a little bit of sleep, and then they got to be over there at 7 to sign in and go through the protocol. It's a long day. And for the players, I've been asking the players a little bit about it, but the players are just, they're laser beams now. And you can tell that a lot of these guys are trying out for the team, a lot of the veterans. Like, everybody's equal. You know, there's Brock, there's Max. Cousins is a veteran. You know what I'm talking about. But everybody else, I think everybody, like, could you tell me if we did a show today, if I said, hey, can you name the 11 starters on offense and defense? I promise you, you couldn't. You think you know them. All of us guys and gals have depth charts that we think's going to happen here, but this is the year where you got to ask yourself and say to yourself, wow, who's going to start a corner? Can Masses from Cal jump to the one? I don't know. Could he outplay Darian Porter? I don't know. I think he probably can. Why couldn't he? right? Eric Stokes is going to be one of the starters. The other cornerback on the other side has got to feel pretty good. Caillou Blue Kelly, I thought, was weighing over his head, and I think he led the team in interceptions, right? And, you know, he was from Bishop Gorman, and he didn't play much. And now, all of a sudden, he's not in the league, I don't believe. So the other cornerback position is going to be big. The guard battle is going to be big because we can never assume that Jackson Powers Johnson has anything. I don't know why, but we can never assume. We can never assume that Jackson Powers Johnson is locked in for anything. But I think I like him. I pull for him here. I think he's a good kid and he deserves to start. But we'll see what happens there. You know, Linda, everybody's, the starters are penciled in. But as Max said yesterday, he looked behind him. He looked behind him and saw Quiddy Pay and the linebackers. And he's like, oh my God, these guys are bigger than me. And that was cool today. I think, who was I talking to? Either Will Kiss or Paul Goody. I think it was Paul Gutierrez. And I was talking about the linebackers and they're just badasses. I mean, they're chirping and they're up against the line of scrimmage and they're dropping back in. Thank you, John Spytek, that we have some linebackers. We used to have the best linebackers in football in the 70s and 80s. We had Rod Martin, may he rest in peace. Matt Millen, our partner here on radio. Phil Villapiano, one of the greats. Raiders have always had some pretty good linebackers. Always. We went about 20 years where we just had a bunch of guys. Just a bunch of guys, nothing great. No Ray Lewis walked in the door. You know, we get Denzel Perryman to make a Pro Bowl. Well, you got a good player. Kirk Morrison, very good player. Kirk Morrison was a really good player, right? You can put Kirk Morrison, and the more and more we get away from Greg Biekert, the years that go on with Greg Biekert, I think all Raider Nation, especially Oakland fans, are like, man, Greg Biekert was a good player. That was a really good football player in Greg Biekert. But we got to get some badasses around here. And if you look at the B-roll and the highlights over the years coming out of Green Bay and Philadelphia, of the new linebackers we have, they made a lot of plays, and they got to make them here. As my buddy Chris in West Oakland says all the time, can someone catch the ball in the secondary? Can we catch the ball? They're going to throw the ball. It's called the forward pass, and our secondary is going to go look at the ball. Can we catch the ball? Can we create turnovers? Can we have some guys at the safety and corner position that can guard people and intercept the football? Over the years, recently, we have brought in players who have had a bit of a track record and then have died in Vegas with no track record with interceptions. Our safeties, as of now, Isaiah Polamalu and Jeremy Chinn, Traydon Stukes, I believe, will start. I'll go out on that island. I won't die on that hill, but I'll go out on the limb because that's where the fruit is. I think that Stukes will play, and Taron Johnson will play a lot at slot corner. I think those guys can intercept the football. They better. Because when they got on the phone and they got drafted and the GM and the coach got on the phone with them, it was like, hey, man, do what you did and bring it here. Well, what they did was they were able to intercept the football. So we need some ball hawks around here. And I think that should help in a lot of ways. I think it should help in a lot of ways because the pass rush should be better. You know, Malcolm Kuntz is a guy that just, if you don't know where he is, you don't know where he is. Like you see him out there, then you watch him play, and Malcolm Kuntz is a good player, but we all know this is a make-or-break year for Malcolm Kuntz. We've seen enough now of Malcolm Kuntz to know that he is not Myles Garrett and Max Crosby. So if he wants to stay here, he's got to make some plays. Okay, Adam Butler today looked pretty good, looks to be in good shape, fighting shape. Like, he's good, but he's not Aaron Donald, right? He's not one of those players that you look at and say Pro Bowl. Well, he's got to get better, right? Those are the type of positions groups that got to get better. I'm good with linebacker. I'm good with what we brought in at linebacker. Start those gentlemen, let them play. And then I think we already have three of the four starters, or maybe two of the four starters in the secondary with Jeremy Chinn and Eric Stokes penciled in to start. Let's keep them healthy. And then the other guys are going to come in on this Robbie Leonard rotation, right, where we're going to have nickelbacks in there. You're going to take out a linebacker and put Stokes in, or you're going to do something to kind of have a hybrid player come in. I love that. I love that. I mean, let's do some hybrid stuff around here, which would be a little good. On the offensive side, Ashton Jeanty is a really good pass-catching back. I mean, he's smooth. He's worked a lot on this. Ashton Jeanty, when he runs a route outside the backfield, he catches the ball. He's got good hands. You can see the ball coming in. He's a very good player. And I think for everybody, I don't know what's going to happen with his touches. I would assume, I'm assuming they're going to go down, right? Because Mike Washington Jr. is going to have to get some touches. And we're not going to give the ball to Ashton on every play. But he's going to be much more productive because he's going to be able to get to the line of scrimmage. What happens after the line of scrimmage is supposed to be the strength for him because he's supposed to make people miss. Ashton Jeanty, if you're going one-on-one with him, he's got to give you a juke and get by you. But if Ashton Jeanty can't get by the scrum at the line of scrimmage because he's getting tattooed 2 yards behind the line of scrimmage, you can't do anything to help him. That's why I like to run it behind Tyler Linderbaum. Tyler Linderbaum's not going to get thrown back into the quarterback. That guy goes forward. So we got to get the guard situation, Burford, and got to see what JPJ is going to do. And Zune, there's a lot of people whispering in hushed tones. Shh, the Trey Zunes could start. Someone told me that today, but not confident enough to get on the radio with it. They said, I wouldn't be surprised if he started this year. I said, oh boy, that'd be interesting. He's that good, huh? He's that good? Yeah. Yeah, so we'll see. So everybody's healthy. That's a really big deal. And also, I wanted to dedicate the memory of this radio show to Billy Ray Smith, the former Charger legend, Arkansas Hall of Famer who passed away. Billy Ray Smith was a hell of a football player, and he was a radio host in San Diego. When I got my start in radio, when I was listening in San Diego, Billy Ray, the Scott and BR show, Scott Kaplan's a great friend of mine. He comes on the show often. Often he comes on the show and found out that Billy Ray Smith, he was fighting, you know, he got hit a lot, CTE, and the situation that he was in for a long time, he wasn't in a good place, but he passed on, and really sad to see that today. So for those who know the rivalry, Billy Ray Smith was a really good player, a friend, more of an acquaintance, but definitely a friend, someone that I saw around often when I was in San Diego. We had mutual friends, and I thought he was a really good radio host, man. It's tough to be an athlete and just jump in. It's tough to be an athlete and just jump in and be a sports talk radio host. Not a lot of people can do that, but he was able to do that at a high level, and we were excited to get to know him over the years. Gone to a few remotes where he was at. He was married to a really solid anchor, Kimberly, his wife there in San Diego, and I was impressed with him as a host, so I want to get that into the monologue. I know a lot of people who watch in San Diego or know football know Billy Ray Smith and what he was able to do. Right after him came Junior Seau, and Junior became a friend. Later in Junior's life, when I went to a Super Bowl, the Raiders Super Bowl, Junior Seau had a restaurant called Seau's, and I did my show from there for a week. And Junior was so nice because the show ended late at night at midnight. The bar was closed when the show ended. And Junior Seau would wait for the show to end and have a cigar with me. He had a cigar bar there. And we'd sit around for a half hour, have a cocktail and a cigar. And I became really good, you know, good friends with Junior Seau, enough to be on a first name basis, have his phone number. And then unfortunately his life came to an end. So there's a lot of heavy hearts today in San Diego. And there's always a rivalry between the Raiders and the Chargers. But when a fallen player goes down, you always want to bring that up. Jarrett Bell's one of the best insiders you'll find. He's a Hall of Fame voter. His years of success at USA Today, and it was great to see him out at Raiders training camp. So, Jarrett, let's start. Before we get into some Hall of Fame talk and around the league, what impressed you on your stay so far as you were in Vegas with the Raiders just seeing the new-look team?
10: Yeah, that Clint Kubiak, the new coach, has the good sense of having practice at 7:30 in the morning to beat the Heat. So that has impressed me, right? You know, it's training camp, it's practices, it's no pads. You know, I'm just kind of, you know, passing through. So I'm not so plugged into some of the finer points of what's happening. But, you know, you always look at the quarterbacks. And, you know, Kirk is moving around pretty well, and Mendoza, he looks like he could play. And, you know, that's kind of, you know, Max is, the fact that Max Crosby's out there after his adventurous offseason, and, you know, I mean, that's a great thing. And I actually had a chance to sit down and talk to him yesterday and could just really feel, you know, everything people say about him and his passion and his attitude and all that kind of stuff. So, you know, It's early.
9: Yeah, nicely said. I wanted to follow up on the early practice. You've been doing this a long time, and that is very rare. Even when you covered the Raiders in Napa, or if it was Costa Mesa or another city along the way when they were in L.A., I mean, this is very rare, and as you can tell by the heat that's happening in Vegas, it's kind of smart to do that early. But how does that affect the team when you're done at 9:30 and then you got just meetings and meals and, you know, breakout sessions the rest of the day? Do you have a comment on that?
10: You know, it'd be interesting to see what some of the veteran players think about it. But, you know, training camp is such a grind.
9: Yeah.
10: So, you know, in fact, in talking to Max yesterday, you know, he talked about how, you know, his whole thing is, you know, being an early morning guy anyway. So he had worked out and done rehab and all that stuff before practice yesterday. But I think that's probably when you think about, you know, all the guys, they have to deal with their clock and just kind of to know how to best maximize their performance at different parts of the day. But I think that can be good too, because in the NFL, where you've got games, you know, any given day of the week nowadays, right? In whatever time zone, in whatever country, and all that kind of stuff. So you're going to have to adapt to a lot of different situations the longer you're in the league as a player to get ready to perform in different, you know, environments, different times, and all of that. So, you know, easy for me to say, but I would not think it's that big of a deal. But, you know, like I said, I'd rather hear that from some of the players right. who have done it a lot of different ways.
9: Yeah, well, Jared Bell is our guest. USA Today, we had a nice conversation because Eric Allen came by, and when Eric Allen walked by and we were able to talk with him, he just got into the Hall of Fame, and you're a Hall of Fame voter. And, you know, I don't want to share all the details of our conversation, but you were explaining to EA, it took him 19 years. And for you, behind the scenes there, you were saying there could be 25 guys who should be potential Hall of Famers, but only five or six get in. You do this year after year. What type of pressure is that for you when you get in that room and you know that good football players who eventually will get in the Hall of Fame might have to wait another year, two, three, four, or five? What's that like?
10: Or 10. Yeah, it's tough. It's one of the most gut-wrenching things that you do. So I've been on the committee, and I've got to sit down and count. It's probably been 28 years or 29, you know, something like that, since the late 90s when I got on it. And you know, when they invited me to get on it, I thought, oh, sure, who can't pick the Hall of Famers, right? Well, you can pick Dan Marino and Bruce Smith and Ronnie Lott, and there's no problem with that. Okay, but there are so many deserving players that we never even get to discuss fully. And so that's why for Eric Allen, it was great that he finally got in, even though, like we were saying, it was 19 years, because, you know, I'm looking at the ballot of really forecasting next year, but thinking of the past ballot, I mean, we've got guys who have been up for election and in the final 15. So, you know, it's one thing to be a guy who was a Pro Bowl player and whatever, and then now you're eligible. But then you think about some of the guys who have been in the final 15 for multiple years. Reggie Wayne comes to mind, right? Now, is he a Hall of Famer or not? Well, he's been a finalist and been in the final 10 for, you know, X number of years. Jahri Evans is another one who is interesting because he's a guard. He was a guard for the Saints and one of Drew Brees' protectors and, you know, one of, you know, prolific offense and, you know, any number of, you know, all pros, which you could say about Steve Wisniewski as well. So same sort of deal in terms of being an interior lineman who doesn't get a lot of notoriety and can easily be overlooked. And it's probably been 5-6 years now that Jahri Evans has been in the final 10 or whatever. And so that's the thing that, you know, kind of concerns you. And, you know, then we have situations like last year or earlier this year, actually, when Bill Belichick doesn't get in, you know, Bob Kraft was the Patriots owner, is the Patriots owner and was the contributor finalist. He didn't get in. And so, you've got those people, you know, competing against players for slots. You know, it's a heck of a competition, even though the people who are candidates are not really competing anymore because they can't do anything. And so it does, like I said, it's, you got me going here, but it can be a gut-wrenching thing because you know that there are, you know, for every guy that gets in, and I think that was the point I was making yesterday, JT, is that, you know, for every guy that gets in, there's, you know, 10, 20 other guys that could be in, and maybe they will be the next year or the next year after that. But, you know, when you get new guys coming into the class every year, it complicates it even more.
9: Jared Bell, one more national question for you. Baker Mayfield, I feel like they lowballed him, and Baker said, look, I'm not going to negotiate once the season started, so that window has obviously closed. I think that's a mistake for Tampa. I think they found the right guy that should be their guy for years to come, but I'm also part of those people that say, don't overpay a quarterback. If you don't think Baker Mayfield's worth $50 million and you think he's worth $27 million, let him prove it. And, you know, you covered Darrelle Revis. No one did it better than Revis on a one-year deal, right? He did a one-year deal every year and made more money. But how do you think that plays out in Tampa if Baker's not happy, Vita Vea wants to be traded, and they already lost Mike Evans to the 49ers?
10: Yeah, that's interesting because, to your point, you know, after Tom Brady, what do you do, right? And then you end up with Baker Mayfield, who had been a few other spots, you know, that Carolina, which, shoot, he could have been Carolina's quarterback. You know, the Rams, he had a stop there. But he ends up in Tampa, and it works for him. So, like you said, it's rolling the dice. I think from, you know, just a, you know, outsider's viewpoint, you would have hoped or thought that they could have found some middle ground that you build a contract that maybe has some of those incentives in there about, you know, making the Pro Bowl or taking the really team-oriented goals, right? You know, win a division playoff game and you get $10 million or whatever. You know, I think those are the types of things that you almost have to do when you're trying to negotiate for somebody that you really, really want to keep. And so, you know, I don't know if it's done yet. You know, you have deadlines, but sometimes if people throw a pile of money at you right before the season, right, I think that's another window of opportunity. Now, I know if Baker said, hey, I don't want to talk about it, maybe, but maybe that's what you have an agent for, right?
9: Yeah.
10: And, you know, I think like Dak Prescott, I know the Cowboys obviously have had any number of contract issues over recent years, but remember Dak Prescott a couple years ago got the highest paid quarterback deal at that time at $60 million a year, and that deal wasn't done until like opening day.
9: Yeah.
10: I mean, Prescott was there, he was in training camp and all of that, but from a timing standpoint, that's when it happened. CeeDee Lamb, that's when it happened. And guess what, JT? Think about this. How many times do we see contracts across the NFL get done in that week of the season opener? We've seen guys hold out until they get that. But one of the things that's interesting from a cash flow standpoint is that that's when NFL teams get that first big paycheck from the networks, right?
9: Right.
10: And so from a cash flow standpoint, oftentimes, and I'm not saying this is the deal for every case and every team, but I've always found it interesting that knowing that the TV money is coming in or the first big payment is coming in right around end of August, early September, that some of these deals all of a sudden get done.
9: Outstanding. You know, Jared, I've always respected your work. I told you I've been reading your columns my whole career, so it's always good to catch up with you when you can. Safe travels and going to other camps, and I hope we can catch up throughout the season. I appreciate you.
10: Hey, JT, you don't cause as much controversy as you used to back in the day.
9: No, I guess I just turned 60, so I'm very quiet, man. A little social media. I fight back on social media a little bit, but no, I'm not here to fight anymore.
10: Throwing bricks at people and stuff like that. No, literally. I mean, figuratively speaking.
9: Take care, my friend.
10: Okay, you too, my man. Take care.
9: You got it. You got it. That's great. Jared Bell. Appreciate him checking in. Really good guy. I mean, what a legend. A legend sports writer. And we had a good conversation talking about, you know, we're talking to him and Eric Allen. I'm not going to say everything we talked about, but I thought it was really unique when we were sitting. We're getting some feedback here. I don't know what's going on, but sorry about that. As we sit here and I look back at our conversation that we had with Jared Bell, you know, the print media is going away, and it is going away, and it shouldn't be going away, right? Print media should never be going away. I still read newspaper columns, and he was pretty interested to hear that I read 10 newspapers a day. And what I mean by that is I have a website deal here in front of me for those who could look and could see us. We're on YouTube, everybody, JT the Brick on YouTube. And I have this thing where every day I look at the same 10 newspapers my whole career. And I just go to the sports pages. I look for the headlines. I read. And then I look for columnists like Jared Bell, and I read their columns because they're writers and they write in-depth columns. And as he was explaining it to me, he says he still likes to get feedback from people when he writes a deep dive on something and someone reads the whole thing. Because we are going through a moment in media that is changing vastly and quickly. Right? Bussin with the boys today sat down with all the Raider quarterbacks. I saw that. All of them. They came out to sit down with them. That's social media, but it's content. It's going to be on their platforms and all that. That's not a column. Imagine a sports writer 30 years ago sitting down with the entire Raider quarterback room, writing a column, and then having to print it and put it in a newspaper and for you to read it. That's dead. That's done. So the last of the journalists who are left that are writing articles about the NFL, please read it. These are how these gentlemen and women make their livelihood. And they put a lot of work into writing a good story. And we're living in this new era where everybody's attention span's about 22 seconds. My son, hey, Dad, give me something for a reel. What's a reel? Right back. A reel, you know, we're doing well, Dad, with the reels. The reels are big for us, supposedly, my son says on Instagram. JT the Brick LV. Go in the park, Dad, walk, do a reel. People love that. They love seeing how real you are when you're walking and you're talking. Well, I like to read columns in newspapers still because there's really good information deep inside those columns. And I see him still at Yahoo and ESPN.com, but there aren't many left. That's the monologue, thanks to Jared Bell, brought to you by Modelo, the fighting spirit of Modelo. We do everything with Modelo. Whatever Modelo asks us to do, we do it. It could be with the super fans of the Black Hole. It could be a grand opening party. It could be the Black Hole as they open up the season at the Palms with Too Short and Warren G. It could be a regular radio remote, the fighting spirit of Modelo. I reward myself with a bucket of Modelos every Friday, and I guess that's tomorrow. But tomorrow I'm at Grimaldi's on Eastern with some of the best pizza you ever had. I'll order the Brooklyn Bridge. I'll give you a slice. I'll be having some slices there for you. We'll be pouring some nice cocktails, and if you want a Modelo, I'll have a Modelo with you, because I'm a tenured sports talk host who's allowed to have a cold beer while I'm on the air. Not in the building. I've never cracked a beer in the building. I think that's not allowed. But I will have a beer in a restaurant if it's ice cold. And we'll be indoors tomorrow. That was funny, too. Grimaldi's are like, we're going to set it up outside. No, no, no, no, no. We'll be inside at that. And come cool off and have some pizza with us. Kevin Bollinger will join us coming up. The sports director from Fox 5. That's a hell of a business card. You got that, you can get it anywhere in town. He'll join us, and he's got eagle eyes on practice, what he thinks. Barry Sims, how do you like our signature moment series? We had Bill Romanowski, Frank Hawkins, Phil Villapiano. All the guests that we've had so far have been outstanding. Barry Sims at the top of the hour.
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28: Yeah, I think being more vocal for sure. I mean, it's always tough, you know, being in your first year trying to figure out so much stuff. But, you know, this year, you know, there's a lot, you know, of expectations for me, you know, and I think I got to make a big jump. But I think that starts with, you know, helping my teammates as well and just being a better teammate. So I think that starts with leadership.
9: That's Ashton Genty. JT back with you as we continue on. You know, the M Resort, that's where the rookies stay. You already know that. That's the official hotel of the Raiders. A lot of rookies are getting treated to nice accommodations, really nice accommodations, over at the M. I mean, think about that. They're having the time of their life going to the M. Their meals are made. They come down. The shuttle's there. It takes them really close. It's very close to Raider headquarters. So two towers are better than one. And we're excited. I'm excited to see what's going on over at the M as we start again today and get going here. Q's coming up next. I saw him at practice today. Vince Sapienza was hosting from down there today. So there's just a lot going on here with the station. I found out yesterday that I'll go to Houston, traveling with the team to Houston. So we'll be there for that week, which should be a lot of fun. And we're excited about that. So there's a lot going on here over the last couple of weeks before we get to that first preseason game and get going here. Yeah, I'm going to take this off because we're getting a little bit of feedback here, and feedback on the radio is no good. So we might have to cut off the stream. It's amazing I'm fighting these battles, man. It's amazing I'm fighting these battles, but I take the high road and we will figure out the technology in this studio at some point. 702-365-9200 is the number if you want to get through. Kevin Bollinger from Fox 5 is going to join us here momentarily, and he's getting ready to do his big interviews, which will be a part of the coverage that we see, the big coverage that we see that comes down right at the start of the season as all these games are on Fox 5. So with all the games on Fox 5 here in Vegas and their coverage there, Kevin has a great relationship with the Raiders to get really good content before most people are able to do that, which is really strong. Barry Sims will join us at the top of the hour, and we'll get to Barry coming up here on his signature moment. The one thing that I'm doing with the signature moment interviews that I'm doing here is I'm not asking them in advance what their signature moment is. And Bill Romanowski joined us yesterday, and he said his signature moment was signing his contract. I thought that was breathtaking. When he just signing the contract, which said Denver didn't want him anymore after all of his wins, and he had to go play for the Raiders, the rival, that fired him up. That was really cool. Kevin Bollinger joins us, the sports director from Fox 5. He's everywhere here in the Valley. He's been at every practice. And good to have you, Kevin. What do you think so far? I mean, they're not in pads yet, but pretty efficient. Everybody's in attendance, and those practices are starting early, huh?
10: Yeah, you know, we were talking about this earlier today, JT, about how efficient the practices are and how they're really getting a lot crammed in to the amount of time that they're allowed to do with the collective bargaining agreement with the players. They only get so much time on the field. They only get so much time in the building each day during training camp, and you can tell under Clint Kubiak that they are going to squeeze out every single second that they can to get the most out of these guys during training camp.
9: Yeah, that was my biggest takeaway by far. I mean, I can't, you know, some of the stuff we both know behind the scenes of personnel, it's not a lot. I mean, this is a new staff. We don't know them very good yet, but the thing I can tell you is I just couldn't wait to watch how quickly the practices started, how efficient they would be. The lack of music in the background, the lack of noise, it just seems like it's much more focused on football and teaching. I mean, I was standing there with you, and we were able to hear the coaches on the other sideline or in the middle of the field barking out instructions. I don't remember being able to do that and hear that over the rap music or the rock music of the past. It just seemed like it's more conducive to teaching. Is that fair?
10: Totally fair, and it's really on par with what we heard during the entire OTA process when we talked to the players about Clint Kubiak saying he's all business, he's all football all the time. That's all he wants to worry about is that. And we're seeing that translate into the training camp and the way that it's set up, that they're doing things. And you know what? There have been other ways that it is done around the NFL, but at this point, let's Kubiak do his thing, and you know, it can't hurt to try this new way. And if the players are on board with this all business all the time, then let's go for it and see what kind of results it brings on the field.
9: The work you're doing with Fox 5 and the opportunities you've had with Fernando and what you're going to have with him already, I described it yesterday as watching Ohtani at batting practice. Every camera phone, your photographer, everybody was just filming Fernando, which is unique because he's not the starter, but everybody knows all the fans are coming out, starting coming up here. They're going to all want to see Fernando, and I don't think there's anything wrong with that. He's the number one pick overall. He's the future face of the franchise. But, man, he draws a crowd, doesn't he?
10: He does, and, you know, it comes with the territory, as you said, of being the number one overall pick, and he seems to be up for that. You know, here's somebody who has kind of been in the spotlight over these last 12 months, first on a smaller scale at Indiana until that story got bigger and became a national story. And then since then, it's exploded. And there's a comfort level with him in doing that. Sometimes players don't really react as well to that, and it impacts what they do on the football side. I don't see that happening with him. I really think that he understands where the Raiders want to go with this as they're going through this training camp. He understands that more than likely Kirk Cousins is going to be the starter week one unless the coaching staff makes a different decision. And he said today to the media in his press conference after practice that, you know, his job is to go out and compete every day and help the team win. And if that's in at this time as the number two quarterback, then that's what he's going to do.
9: Kevin Bollinger is our guest. On the defensive side, I think Masses, the young cornerback out of Cal, has flashed already. Teron Johnson played in a lot of big games for Buffalo. I'd like to see him stay on the field. I think Jeremy Chinn is an immovable object. He doesn't have to worry about competition. He's going to start. I don't know if the same could be said about Isaiah Palamal. And Eric Stokes with that contract extension, he's a pure starter. He's going to be good. So I don't see, Kevin, I know there's going to be great competition, but with the linebackers that were brought in, the starters, who we can all project to be the starters on the defensive line, I'm only looking at really two spots in the secondary, one safety position and the other side corner to Eric Stokes, where there should be some intense competition on defense. How do you see it?
10: Yeah, I think that's right. And there's some flexibility in Rob Leonard's defense here. And I think that it's important when you look at competition too, because there are going to be some guys rotating in and out of there that are still going to get some significant roles with this team. And I like the way that the linebacker group is developed. We know they're going to be all right up front, on the defensive line, but it's really going to be that back end. That's going to be the big question mark that people are going to keep their eyes on. Stokes looks great. He came in the camp in really good shape. He seemed relaxed today. He met with the media as well. And with a new contract comes the confidence that he's the guy there in that backfield to help kind of take that next step as the leadership role with the Raiders back there. So let the other battles begin, and then let's see what they do with some of those flex positions that's going to maybe have guys put in different spots that they're not used to as much, but to have a chance to excel.
9: Wrapping up with Kevin Bollinger from Fox 5. So overall here, your coverage, you got a really good, unique opportunity for you. You get a lot of these interviews first for your broadcast, your preseason broadcast. You've been doing this really good for a long time. Does it feel different because we should, this organization and the fan base, which I'm a part of, should have been farther along? There shouldn't have been this many resets, and now there's another reset. But everybody seems to be okay with it now. They feel like this is the staff that makes the most sense, even though some liked Pete Carroll, some didn't love the hire. Most didn't like the Josh McDaniels hire. Everybody loved Gruden. People believed in Bisaccia. And I think a lot of people believe that Antonio Pierce deserved to go from interim because the team played hard and beat Kansas City to have the head coaching position just for the short term. But I think it feels different now because I don't think the fans are coming down on the coach in training camp like they have in years past.
10: I agree, and I think it starts at the top. I think that it started when Mark Davis made the statement about John Spytek and Tom Brady having control of the football operations. And I think that there's a comfort level with a lot of the fan base and certainly internally here at the Raiders headquarters with John Spytek and the decisions that he's made in terms of creating this roster for the now and also looking ahead to the future. And then the hiring of Clint Kubiak with the staff below him that they've done. The Raiders are making a significant effort to bring in good football people, but also certain types of people who are just flat out good people that are going to put their head down and work. Mm-hmm. And I think that, you know, we're starting to see a little bit of the progress from that. And if they're able to stick with this group, I certainly think that there could be big things in the future coming for the Silver and Black.
9: Yes. Kevin is kind enough to join us every other week on Thursdays, if we can do it in this slot here. He's a big, important part of what I try to do here with credibility, insiders, big names here in town. And I know you're wrapping up the summer, but not really. You got some road trips and some miles in front of you, and then it hits the ground running. And for Fox 5, you kind of know the schedule, right? There's no Monday games. There's no Thursday games. we know where we're going to be every Sunday at 105 and 125.
0: Yeah, it's kind of set up with a, you know, unusual and really a crime that the Raiders do not have a primetime game on the schedule. But at least everybody knows they can set their Sundays aside. And hopefully the Raiders are good enough that maybe they get flexed into one of those primetime games later in the season. But we know also that those preseason games are all slotted at the same time, Thursday at 5 o'clock, three consecutive Thursdays. So from a fan standpoint, you know, you kind of have your appointment viewing. You can tell your significant other if you need to that this is the time that's set aside on these days. And then here we go with football.
9: Thank you, Kevin. Great to see you. I'll see you out there again tomorrow.
0: All right. Thanks, JT.
9: Kevin Bollinger, Fox 5. Very good guy. I consider him a friend. He's a guy I trust. You put him on the radio, he's a straight shooter. That's what we're putting on. We want people to come in here, be honest, transparent, what they think of the team. That's what they're able to do. So when we come back, we'll set up our next hour, which will be led by Barry Sims. Hour number two is Barry Sims and the Fernando Mendoza podium session, which was really good. I mean, got to say this, Max Crosby, Kirk Cousins, John Spytek on the radio with our morning show. Everybody knocking it out of the park the first 2 days of camp. 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
1: By the time August rolls around, you've stopped being surprised by the heat. 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And at the end of the day, the one place you need to be cool is home. 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And when it stays hot overnight, it never gets a rest. 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We'll keep you cool, but it's hard to spell.
2: Hey, Jeff. 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
2: 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They

0: Of course, like I said, you know, he sticks. I think it's pretty glaring an individual, his natural talent, and it's fun to see him progress. We're just working along. Yeah, he's an exciting prospect.
1: That's Robbie Leonard, the defensive coordinator on McCoy, who is a number one talent but was taken in the fourth round. So what do you want to do with him? I don't know. It's all going to be on how his knee holds up and how he recovers after practice. This is a different era of football, ladies and gentlemen. This is not 1975, where the Raiders went to camp and had two-a-days in pads every day. So, you know, how did Biletnikoff and Villapiano and Art Shell do every day going in pads and doing two-a-days? They don't do that anymore. So how do you judge a player and how do you get him back healthy again? Or if he's healthy, make sure he remains healthy. So let me get this straight. They don't practice with pads the majority of the time. They're done with practice. They lift weights. They shouldn't get injured doing that. Then they get a massage. They get treatment or whatever they're going to do. They get a great meal provided by Mark Davis. Great food, great nutrition. They go to meetings, whatever they want after the meeting. They get a snack. They get a protein shake, whatever they want. Then they go home. So they're not doing double two-a-days in pads where they're beating their head up against someone else. So when you hear they're going to try to get a guy right, what does that mean? I don't know. They're just hoping that they bring him along properly where there's not too much wear and tear on his body at practice so he'll be ready to play in games. The thing that I struggle with the most, and I struggle with this, is growing up with old school football. I grew up in a time, I think the greatest era of football ever was the 70s, not the 80s, 90s. And in this millennium, where there's been some great football, Tom Brady, you know, even pre-Joe Montana. I go back to the 70s with the Raiders, the Steelers, the Dolphins, the Chiefs, all the great teams that played back in that era. The Vikings were very good, and the physicality of football and the legends that played. Now, you might think the best era was the 90s. I don't know. Lawrence Taylor was pretty good in the 80s into the 90s. But I like old school football because I like the game better. It was more physical, more tackling, more aggression, more violence. They've taken the foot out of football. The only thing that matters now are punts. The kicking game doesn't matter much unless you got a kicker, like the Tokyo Toe, who can make a 63-yarder. You better have a kicker that can make a 60-yarder blindfolded because they can all make 60-yarders blindfolded. But you know, special teams is not what it used to be. Everybody, oh, I love special teams. It's such an important part of the game. Really? They're kicking the ball off and they're not tackling. They're in a phone booth. And it could hurt you if your special teams stink, which it did at times around here recently. It could hurt you. But if you got good special teams, you should be able to survive. But the game's changed a lot. And has it been for the better? It's safer. It's safer, that's for sure. It's much safer. That hour flew by. Thanks again to Grimaldi's. They're our sponsor tomorrow with Remy Martin. Remy Martin's got the Mount Gay rum, which is fantastic. They are really telling me it's going to be a winner here in town. The Mount Gay silver rum, and there will be several silver and black rum cocktails that'll blow you away. Maybe you can try one tomorrow at Grimaldi's. Noon to 2 will be at Eastern.
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20: JT with you as we continue here, hour number two of the broadcast. Fernando Mendoza spoke, and we're going to play that coming up here in a little bit. Keep promoting tomorrow. I'll be at Grimaldi's on Eastern, the best pizza I've ever had. If you're in Vegas, you should come join me. And I think that'd be great. And we'd have a really good time if you came out and was there. It's going to be a good crew. We're going to have a really good crew there. We're excited about that. And come on by and have some good pizza. Also, Remy Martin will be pouring some signature cocktails. So I'm excited about this. And, you know, it's cool. It's cool to get out on the road here, but it's hot. So we'll make sure the air conditioning is great. Everybody will have a good time. Everyone will feel good, and we'll get a chance to see each other and do that. So if you get a chance tomorrow in Vegas, tell your friends, noon to 2, Grimaldi's on Eastern. You can't miss it. There's four locations here in the Valley, and they are all fantastic there. Barry Sims is one of the people that I've met who has been with the Raiders and had a really nice career. I mean, Barry played a lot of games. In his NFL career, Barry played in 174 games, and he started 141. So that's a lot of games. Started in the Super Bowl for the Raiders, you know, was a part of a leading rushing attack when the Raiders led the NFL in rushing. How would you like to get back to that? How would you like to do that down the road? And then in total offense one year, led the league. So when you look at, you know, experiences with this team, we don't have to go that far back. But it's been about 20 years and a little bit longer than that would the Raiders put out a team on the field that could be number one in rushing? You know, Rich Gannon won an MVP. That's what this team is trying to get to. That's what this team is trying to get to along the way. Have a category that's going to lead the league in something. Not lead the league in, you know, safeties knocking balls down because you're on the field all day. We're talking about lead the league in rushing yards, lead the league in sacks, lead the league in total offense, something to that degree. And, you know, I'm excited to see what he can do, what this team could do with Ashton Jeanty. It's going to be interesting. So, silver and black since 69 on hold here. Let me get him up. What's your name, sir?
1: Hi, JT. My name's Chip. How are you?
20: Good, Chip. Thanks for calling in. What's on your mind?
1: Well, I was just wanting to call and thank the greats when they pass. I had an opportunity to tour, escort Junior Seau in Japan in 1990 on a youth tour for the Air Force's military youth.
20: Okay.
1: And he was such a special individual. And when you mentioned his name, I just wanted to call and tell you how appreciative I am when you bring up the greats, whether they're Raiders or not. And that just, it's great. I mean, the 70s, as you said, were just, they were special.
20: Yeah, Junior Seau was a special player. He was a really big rival of the Raiders. And when Junior came into Oakland in front of the Black Hole, he would flip off the Black Hole. The Black Hole would flip him off. I mean, it got intense, and Junior was such a good player that Junior loved playing in Oakland, and the Raider fan. And then when the Raider fans went to San Diego and took over Jack Murphy and Qualcomm, when Junior was there, that was a blistering crowd that went nuts because they just loved that rivalry that you remember.
1: That's awesome.
20: All right, my friend.
1: Well,
20: I appreciate you. Thank you very much for calling in. Wow, get these phone calls going. 702-365-9200. Connor, do we have Barry yet? Do we have him here? And I think we're going to get him up momentarily, and we'll get rolling here. We do have him. Are you saying yes? There he is, my good friend. As I introduce him, there's not many people that I care much more about when it comes to my life with the Raiders than Barry and his wife, Shay. They become great friends with my wife and my family, and God, Barry, before I was getting ready to talk to you, you played 174 games. You started 141. That's pretty heavy to me, man. You were a durable guy. Is that part of your legacy that you were available to play?
15: I think, yeah. Hey, good to see you, JT.
20: Yes.
15: Yeah, that and just being consistent, like being available and being consistent, that was kind of what I was known for. You know, I wasn't missing a lot of games.
20: Yeah, that was really important. Where'd you get that from? I know your great college career, but, you know, you also, the Scottish Claymores and the Raiders and the 49ers, Park City in high school, Utah, where you had this great Hall of Fame career. Was that instilled by your dad, your family? Like, who taught you how to get up every day and prepare and to be consistent for everyone in your life?
15: I take my dad was my hero, and, you know, seeing him get up and going every day and working to provide, you know, I'd never want to let him down. And he was like my biggest fan too. So my biggest supporter, and, really helped me navigate, you know, a lot of viewers don't know. I tore up my knee in the Hula Bowl All-Star game coming out of college. And so I was literally out of football for 2 years undrafted. And then thankfully I was able to, get into Europe and play for Scottish Claymores. And that really propelled my career moving forward.
20: Yeah, how did Mr. Davis find you? I mean, what was that story from the Scottish Claymores where I knew you played at a high level and to find your way back into the NFL? That must have been nerve-wracking at the time. Was someone helping you get the tape out, or were you counting on the team to get the tape out for you for the NFL? We've really never talked about that.
15: Yeah, you know, it goes back to Mike Lombardi and Chuck Banker, who was a great personnel guy in this league, and they kind of got my name out a little bit. And Al always credited Mike Lombardi with finding me and discovering me. So, you know, I give Mike a lot of credit for that. And really, once I got to the Raiders, I mean, I would have done anything to make the team. you know, and they had drafted Matt Stinchcomb that year and Mo Collins the year before at left tackle. And, you know, I was pretty much just looking to hopefully make a practice squad and, you know, help develop those guys. And fortunately for me, unfortunately for Matt, he was injured in training camp, and it kind of gave me a chance to play left tackle, which I had never done before. And it kind of just snowballed from there.
20: Barry Sims is our guest. We're talking about Raiders and their signature moment. We'll get to that momentarily. So getting back to that, I started with the Raiders in 98. You came in 99. So I was there, and that was the beginning for me. And did you realize when you jumped in at left tackle with your other teammates, but also on the other side of the ball and the veterans that Gruden and then Callahan were able to develop on that Super Bowl run? I mean, you had legends in that locker room. What type of influence did those players have on you?
15: Well, it was amazing. It started, I think, just initially for me, you know, when I came in as an undrafted free agent, and, you know, Darryl Russell really, you know, our defensive tackle really, he saw me and he was like, hey, look at what, you know, he kind of gave me some advice of like, look at what those guys are doing, see how they're doing this and that. And that really kind of helped me. And so then from there, I kind of like attached myself to Steve Wisniewski and just really kind of tried to do everything he could do. You know, I mean, I was pretty green. I really didn't know a lot about professional football as far as, I mean, I was just a fan, but I didn't really know about the ins and outs of it. And so, you know, getting around the veteran guys and seeing what they do every day and how they were able to stick around, that was what was important to me.
20: Barry Sims joins us. And then talk about the relationship you built with Lincoln Kennedy. I know how tight you are with Lincoln and what Lincoln means to you, and obviously what you mean to Lincoln. We've had a cigar and talked about that. That's another teammate that you built a lifelong relationship with.
15: Yeah, we, you know, once I kind of started, you know, showing some potential of being a player, Lincoln kind of took me under his wings a little bit. And, you know, I was kind of just the little boy in the room of a whole bunch of men, is what it felt like. And so, you know, Lincoln's great. You know, he was kind of like the captain of the O-line for us. And you know, as I got further along into being a player and really a more of an equal to those guys and a peer, you know, that's kind of when our relationships just took off.
20: You know, one more player I wanted to ask you about, because you had a front row seat to Gannon. How demanding was Gannon to you and everybody else? You hear the stories about the speeches in the locker room, wanting certain players, better players to come in after he saw the team after 1 year. And, I mean, you're in a pretty tough position. You're playing left tackle to Rich Gannon, who wins the MVP. You had a lot to do with that. How demanding was Gannon?
15: Yeah, when I came to visit the Raiders out of Scotland, and it was the same year Rich was coming in 99, and they're like, yeah, they were real excited. We got Rich Gannon to be a quarterback this year. And I'm kind of thinking like, Rich Gannon, the guy, the Kansas City guy? Like, I really didn't know much, like I said, about football. So I'm like, okay, Rich Gannon. First time I was in the huddle with them, and I could see how his command of the huddle and like him talking about like a coach about what players should be doing and just this and that and adjustments on the field. I just expected all NFL quarterbacks were like that, since he was really the first one that I'd been around. And that's not the case. They're not a lot like that. But, you know, Rich was just amazing. He would yell at the receivers if they ran the wrong route or didn't do something they were supposed to do. And same thing for the O-line. He'd kind of get on us if we, you know, he felt a lot of pressure. So it was great. He holds guys accountable, but he expects you to do the same for him. And that's what any great leader would do.
20: Absolutely. Barry Sims, great friend, is our guest. So as I reached out to you, I asked you about your signature moment. What do you believe is that signature moment for you personally that you remember, your proudest moment as a Raider, that moment that maybe our audience doesn't know about that you'd like to share with us?
15: I think the one that just stands out the most, because most people still talk about it, is my first start at left tackle. You know, my rookie season, it was probably like the fourth or fifth game. I got a little bit of playing time the week before because Mo was playing left tackle, Mo Collins, and he got hurt. So I finished the game for him. And then there was a little bit of question marks as to what's going to happen the next week. And we were playing at Buffalo against, it would be my matchup against Bruce Smith. And they kind of, they're like, well, you got it. Let's go. And so, worked really hard all week. I was, really trying to block out any kind of, nerves or anything like that. Just, I tend to just, I don't like to be nervous. And mm-hmm. so I was like, especially early in the week, but really focused in and ended up, we started the game out and it was an awesome game. We ended up over 200 yards rushing. I don't remember the final score or anything like that, but we beat them and it was, it felt great. It was awesome to be a part of that. And, I couldn't have done it without Steve Wisniewski, who's my left guard and at the time. And, he really helped me on the inside a little bit and, helped me with my confidence for that.
20: Wow. I mean, what was that like going to bed that week knowing you're going up against Bruce Smith? I mean, did they set protection for you to try to give you help with someone, a chip on the back end or a tight end? Or was that just throwing you to the wolves and said, look, this is your chance, go do it? And obviously you had a pretty good game.
15: Yeah, it was good. What they ended up doing is, they played a 3-4 up there. So it really, Steve Wisniewski was there for me on my inside. And really, we were able to just kind of work Bruce inside out, all the way out. And, I didn't really have to worry about getting beat inside too much. So it was cool, man. It was, when I got done, there were so many messages in my phone. And just people were so, proud because, I was out of football for 2 years and to have that opportunity, to redeem myself was great.
20: That is great, man. I'm happy. I've been having such a fun time doing this signature thing with, asking guys like you, what was your moment? And I'm getting these answers. Romo told me yesterday that it was signing the contract. I thought he was going to give me some tackle or some game. He goes, no, when no one believed in me and I went upstairs to sign my contract in Alameda, he said that's when everything changed for him, which was really cool. But for you to say Bruce Smith and Frank Hawkins talked about a game he had with the Cowboys, and I'll tell you, the more you get away from the game and the more respect Raider fans have for you because of your resume, how many games you played, how consistent, winning an AFC championship game, starting in the Super Bowl, all the relationships you made along the way. And then you ended your career with the 49ers. And I know that had to be good for your family to stay in the Bay Area instead of getting shipped to the Jets or, going to Carolina or something like that. What was that transition like for you to stay in the Bay but go over to the Niners after your Raider career?
15: At first it was tough. I'll be honest with you. It was tough because, I'm a Raider at heart and to go across the Bay was tricky. But when I went and visited other teams, I went and looked at New England and the Ravens and you mentioned Carolina and the Rams and when it came down to it, there was just better to stay in my house. And actually the Niners were cool and they ended up, they were the highest paid, had the highest paid going into it. So it was like a no brainer, but I loved being over there. It was really cool. At first it was hard, but I got some great friends, lifelong friends from there as well. But one thing I did want to mention was you mentioned Romo, and I always whenever anybody talks about Romo, I always say that he was the best teammate I ever had, because he really taught me how to take care of my body, how to recover after games, and how to be available. When I said before that being available and being consistent, those were like things I looked at. I mean, Bill taught me how to take care of my body after games, where I wasn't sore, from chiropractic, stretching, massage, and all those things, and nutrition, and I always want to give him his props whenever I can.
20: That's really nice. I mean, to say that as a teammate, that's the highest honor. So we'll see you here for Alumni Weekend coming up here in a couple weeks, right?
15: Yep, we'll be there.
20: All right, look forward to seeing you and Shay. Always great, Barry. Thank you, my friend.
15: Thank you, JT. Have a good one, buddy.
20: You do too. Barry Sims, everybody. So enjoyable. So enjoyable to talk to him. Oh, my God. What's just such a good guy. Because I remember when you looked at that offensive line with Lincoln Kennedy and Mo Collins and all the players that they had there, and Barrett Robbins, what a great player he was. Barry was kind of like the unsung guy. And not a lot of people were talking about Barry all the time, right? They were just like, well, Barry's, it's them or Barry's good. But no, Barry was better than good. And I wanted to get Barry on too, because I think the conversation was about how he was available. And there haven't been guys around here lately who have been available. You know, Colt Miller is a great player when available. He looks really good at camp. He's got to be available. Jackson Powers Johnson has got to be available. Like, it can't be, well, he's dinged up with this or that. Now, God forbid you get hurt, you get hurt. You can't do anything about it. But when you take a look at certain players, Barry Sims, you could count on him. And the guy went up against Bruce Smith and held his own and had a great game against him. Bruce Smith! Whenever I interview offensive linemen, I always ask him, who's the best player you ever went up against? And most of them either tell me, the offensive guys, Reggie White, Bruce Smith, if I go back, Lawrence Taylor, you know, someone that was in front of him. Steve Wisniewski was as good as anybody. But for Barry Sims, and then after Barry retired, he went to the 49ers and we kept in touch. His wife and my wife are decent friends. And then he started coming back. So every time the Biletnikoffs would ask Barry, hey, can you come back for the crab feed or the golf tournament? Yes. So then Barry would be back for alumni weekend. So when we were up in Napa, you know, my wife and his wife, we'd go to a vineyard. We'd go hang out, have, you know, a little bit of time together and then see Barry back in the hotel and cool, really built a nice friendship. His friendship to me as a Raider is one that I value in all of them. I mean, near the top. George Atkinson, David Hum, the impacts that those people had on my life. I could never thank them. I could never repay them. And some of them aren't here anymore. And I really miss them. And Morris Bradshaw was pretty much on my Mount Rushmore for relationships. When you have relationships with people, you want to keep them going. Sometimes in sports, those relationships end. It didn't end with Barry. 702-365-9200. I love a show like today. You know, we've already had three interviews, right? Jared Bell from USA Today, Kevin Bollinger, Barry Sims. I got open lines if you want to get in, comment on any of that. 702-365-9200. We welcome in the Black Hole Denver chapter. You got to be tough to be in the Black Hole in Denver. Okay, if you're going to be a member of the Black Hole in Denver, you got to be a tough guy, because those Bronco fans, man, they'll come after you. So I definitely want to thank Juan Lopez, one of our bricklayers live on YouTube, JT the Brick YT. He said, good afternoon from the Black Hole Denver. Wow, that's like a scene from Game of Thrones when you have to go to the Riverlands. And all of a sudden you're going through the forest and you're looking over and there's dragons over. And you're like, how am I going to get to the castle? Well, good luck, man. You better need the Black Hole in Denver to get you to the castle. If you're rolling around Denver and you're a Raider fan, you better be in the Black Hole or you got no chance. 702-365-9200. I cannot wait to hear Fernando. I mean, like, it's like when an album comes out. Like, I want to hear that album. Every time Fernando speaks, I will play it. Make that a t-shirt. When Fernando speaks, we play it. Coming up next on the flagship of the Silver and Black, Fletcher Azul Tequila. Oh, no. My wife makes a mean new Fletcher Azul Margarita. Little salt on the rim. Oh, the Reposado, the Blanco. Beautiful experience in my backyard. This Fletcher Azul Tequila just floats beautifully as my wife makes a signature margarita.
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28: I definitely feel like he's getting more comfortable. He's going through his reads and he's really getting the ball out quicker. So that's really good to see from him.
20: That is Ashton Jeanty talking about Fernando Mendoza. I think that it's going to be great once Mendoza gets in there. We have no idea when Mendoza is going to start. So everybody slow your roll on that. Kirk Cousins was made the starter. He'll keep the starting position unless he is absolutely outplayed by Fernando, which I doubt that's capable. I doubt it because Kirk Cousins knows the playbook better. He's a veteran, and normally you don't screw up that badly in the preseason, right? You don't screw up. You know, Kirk Cousins ain't going to fall on his face in preseason games, let alone a practice. So I would think he'd hold on to that starting job until Fernando is ready to go. So Fernando, after practice today, met the media at the Intermountain Health Performance Center. Here it is.
29: Yesterday, your first training camp practice, but even today, just seemed improved even from the day one. Did it feel that way? Just more comfortable, maybe birds?
30: Yeah, I was telling some of the other quarterbacks this.
1: you know, when it was rookie minicamp and OTAs, you know, it happens very quick. However, now in training camp, I truly feel like a member of the team rather than a new rookie on the, you know, on the scene. Especially, I feel like a lot of the rookies feel that way too. Having the summer to digest the playbook, get extra meeting time, and every day it's more and more reps that I get. I feel like the entire team improves. The entire team improves every single rep we get. So the more experience we put out there on the field, the more beneficial for everybody.
6: What specifically did you take from those practices that helped you this week?
1: Coach Sullivan had me do a great exercise where he had me watch every single play of my OTAs, detail it on what were the problems of that play, and kind of the rate my, you know, timing, accuracy, footwork, progression. And through that, I was able to see some common themes and common mishaps I would have on certain concepts. So I was able to reflect on them throughout the summer, walk through them. And then now when I'm here in training camp, I'm able to, when I feel those urges come up, I'm able to kill them and make the right play, whether that's take a calculated shot down the field, whether that's taking a check down, or whether that's throwing the ball away.
7: Yesterday, Andrew Tinoco said that your biggest place of improvement was your command of the offense. Where do you see that you have improved the most?
1: I believe with comfortability and with also not just knowing the scheme, but also knowing the guys better and creating a better relationship with them, the command goes, it levels up. And the command comes from the offensive line telling me, hey, you need to be louder in the huddle. We need to hear a better cadence. And I'm learning a lot from those guys, whether it's the offensive line, running backs, tight ends, or receivers. Those veteran guys who are year two and beyond, them giving me feedback, and I'm, you know, and then we're all coming together, and then they're helping my command, but I'm really taking part of their command.
7: You seem like you played super confident today. What's changed for you mentally since rookie minicamp?
1: Yeah, I believe that when you have a better understanding of the schematics and the scheme of why you're calling the play, what the play is, you're able to be more comfortable and calm. Especially in OTAs, I'm doing all the rookies are doing their best to learn the playbook. But when we have this big summer break to actually dive in the playbook and understand the ins and outs of it, it gives you more chance to actually read the defense. And when you're able to read the defense and know, you know, the plays like the back of your hand, you're able to be more calm, comfortable, you know where your hot routes are. You know, I still need to improve on my protection intelligence and, you know, my checks there. But creating a larger and better understanding of the schematics has helped me calm down, know where my outs are, and just be more confident in general.
8: There's been a lot of conversations about under center. How have you felt that you've continued to grow as an under center quarterback?
1: I feel like I've grown a lot. I've got a lot of snaps and a lot of extra snaps with the centers and spent a lot of time with them on and off the field, whether it's Trey, Jordan, Will, and of course, Tyler. You know, all those guys have been fantastic teammates and they've been fantastic with me not having a lot of under center experience, being willing to get 5-10 extra snaps. And so that has helped me a lot and being more comfortable rather than having to worry about, you know, getting the snap. Especially when it was early on, like, oh man, 50% of this play, like, I need to get the snap or else the play doesn't go. So then, okay, I'm more comfortable. I believe in my preparation and believe in the preparation the other centers have done as well. I feel comfortable. Let me look at the defense. Let me digest my process and system.
9: During that break, how did you make sure that when you were learning just the playbook and all that, that you retained that information as you were getting ready for training camp?
1: I've learned a lot, especially from the coaches and the quarterbacks in the room, the way that Kirk and Aiden, the intellect that they have in the way, especially that Kirk, the way that he diagrams and the way that he draws out plays and sorts them in different groups, whether it's play actions, you know, bad hot plays, you know, three by one level concepts, whatever it is, the way he groups them and kind of you see the Kubiak system, which is a fantastic system, mold together. It gave me a better understanding, and I know the other rookies, better understanding of the why behind the offense, why we're running this play, and we're complementing it with this. So it was a good moment. I still have a long way to go. I feel more comfortable, but I am nowhere near where I need to be, especially with learning the playbook, and I still need to go a lot longer and attack the playbook harder. So I'm still ways away, but I feel like I'm more comfortable from day two, especially from day one.
29: Today's the most I've seen you correct, guys. Not a jerk, just putting him in the right spots. Is that just familiarity with the playbook that now that you know it, you can help some other guys more?
1: Yeah, and I think it also stems with the relationship everybody has with each other, especially as you see OTAs in day one, and even sometimes today in day two. I mean, it's a very small sample size being one day, but there are a lot of times that, like I said, the offensive line would correct me, the running backs, the tight ends, receivers, they would help put me in place. And so it's our relationship that we have, that dynamic relationship where we are able to hold each other accountable, but not in a way of being demeaning or in a negative light, in a positive, hey, we want to move the down. We want to move the ball and move the chains. Hey, this is what I heard. Hey, you know, maybe it's some confusion. Let's clear it up on both ends.
0: You know, it's one thing to kind of like, you know, be around Max Crosby, see him on film and talk to him in the hallway, but how much different is it to now see him at practice on the sideline or go up against him?
1: Do you better go up against him? I haven't actually had a rep against him, thankfully, but he is he's a fantastic competitor, and the intellect that he's been able to give me and the advice, because everyone's seen how much he's grown from his rookie year to now being the all-pro superstar that he is. The little bits of wisdom, and I understand that defensive end and quarterback are two different positions, but the mentality of attacking and being a leader of the team and growing within your career are the same. And so I really look up to him, and any bits of advice that he's given me, I've taken to heart, and I really do appreciate his leadership, not only on the defense, but on the offense and the special teams, as has benefited me a lot.
14: Both you and Kirk have talked about competing with each other and not against each other. Can you just talk about the mindset that it takes to, you know, go into a battle and go up against the opponent without, like, an ill will for who you're competing against?
1: Yeah, I believe that the entire quarterback room is competing with each other. We're all trying to bring each other's standard up, whether it's Aiden, Jacob, Kirk, or me. We're all trying to bring each other's standards up. And for me, I mean, it's only day two of training camp, you know, and I believe we all trust what Coach Kubiak, Coach Nelko, and Coach Sullivan, the decision they make. And I'm focused on just the next rep. How can I get better? There's some mistakes I made out there today that I want to improve for the next time. And I'm going to do that by asking the coaches, by asking Kirk, by asking Aiden, by asking Jacob, and by being able to ask those veteran leaders in the room. I think it's a beautiful thing that we're all pushing each other's standard up.
8: You mentioned Kubiak and his offense, and it's awesome. What is it that stands out to you about that offense?
1: I think the balance of the offense, and as a quarterback, this is pretty basic, but the pass is sexy, but I believe that the outside zone scheme and schematics of the run that comes from, you know, the Shanahan tree is a great system, and it really complements off each other. It lets the offensive line and their talent shine. It lets the running backs and their talent shine. And at the end of the day, the game is built on the run.
9: You mentioned learning from Kirk a lot, especially with this franchise trying to build a sustainable future. How important is it for you and your own growth that you aren't the guy that needs to turn things around right away week one, that you can learn at your own pace and then eventually take over the reins when you win that battle?
1: Yeah, my opinion on that is I don't ever think there's one guy. It's a collective effort, and it's a whole team. Being able to be implemented and in this culture has been an amazing experience. Everyone on the team, we have so many great leaders across the offense, defense, that have heightened the sense of urgency, and that starts with Coach Kubiak. So I'm taking a following role right now with those veteran leaders, and I'm just trying to do my part, focus on the next rep, and do everything I possibly can to prepare myself to be the best asset I can for my team. And whatever decision is made at the end, that's fantastic, and I'm all for it. I just want the team to win. So that's where I'm at, but I believe that we have so many great players on the team, and there's a heightened sense of urgency.
15: Hey, Fernando, can you shed some light on what the difference is from being in a college environment to an NFL environment? And maybe you touched on it when you talked about all the veterans, but in your words, what's the comparison?
1: Well, there's the on-field and there's the off-field. The on-field, the standard, the margins are smaller and the standards are higher, although Coach Zignetti held a very, very high standard, especially in the quarterback room at Indiana. But just the margins are smaller because, you know, the NFL, I would say across the league, is a little bit more of an even dynamic and equilibrium rather than college, where you kind of get some disparity sometimes. And being able to connect with, for example, Kirk's 37 years old and I'm 22. So be able to connect with Kirk on and off the field is a different relationship than, let's say, me and a sophomore receiver, Charlie Becker, who's, you know, I'm 22 and he's 20. So it's a lot different, but I feel like the entire team has embraced that challenge and that opportunity. And if anything, it's a benefit and it's a positive thing because I'm able to learn as a rookie, where all the rookies are able to learn from the veteran players like Kirk, like Max, like Quay. I mean, all those, and like Tyler Linderbaum, like all those guys who have all that fantastic wisdom and advice and have had the highs of their career and, you know, although very little lows in their career as well, being able to learn from that and be able to help us accelerate our development.
7: Moments that attributed to your growth, but is there a specific one that you continue to reflect on that gave you the biggest push?
1: In the NFL?
7: So far,
1: in the NFL. I think it comes from the standard that Coach Kubiak, Coach Janoco, and Coach Sullivan demand, especially with their, especially in OTAs, there are, you know, maybe one or two practices that, or two reps that I thought, hey, this was a really, really good rep. And then we get in the film room, and maybe it might have, you know, slipped past in college, but and we get in the film room and, you know, you get torn apart because of a small detail, but then you end up realizing when you watch the game film and you talk to the veterans that, hey, in the game, the margins are only even smaller. And in reality, when you thought that was a great ball, it's really a 50-50 ball because you didn't throw in the correct timing. And so be able to learn from that and have, honestly, frustrations, you know, with my own play and has helped my growth, has helped new neurological pathways form because it creates that pressure and that positive pressure and that positive stress in order to grow and learn as a quarterback.
20: All right, that was Fernando from earlier today, and that's brought to you by M-Ride, the way to get to Allegiant Stadium, period. That's how my wife gets to games. That's how you should get to your game. You're going to AC/DC. You're going to a concert. You're going to a big event. M-Ride, proud partner of our show. So I've never heard a rookie talk like that. I've never heard a rookie speak that way. Never. And I've seen them all. And I've heard them all talk. And if it wasn't the team I'm covering, it's another team. And you heard the podium sessions of a young Peyton Manning or whoever it was. No one has ever sounded like Fernando Mendoza. No one's been that sharp, that detailed, that good at putting words together. Now, you got to hope it works on the field. You got to hope he develops into being a really good quarterback. But what he's doing now is very important to the branding of being a super quarterback potentially. We all agree that he has the skill set. How could you not? He won the Heisman Trophy in the national championship. We know he has the size and strength. We know he has the book smarts. Right, getting the engineering degree at Cal. And Connor, you made an interesting point about him moving on to Indiana and leaving Cal about what he wanted to do. He's just not like your typical kid who wanted to get into the portal like most of these guys do.
2: Yeah, you see all the time these days where kids want to go in the portal because, hey, maybe I didn't get the playing time I was promised, or I want to go in the portal and see what the NIL money is like in today's day. Well, Fernando had a really good quote when he was talking about going into the portal and wanting to go to Indiana. It was because of Coach Kurt Cignetti and what he's done with that pro-style offense. He said, I didn't go there because it was a bigger school. I didn't go there because it was an NIL. He says, I went there to become a better pro style quarterback, and the rest of the cards just happened to fall in his favor.
20: Yeah. I mean, look, it was a very calculated move. Who the hell transfers to Indiana to play quarterback? Goes to Indiana where Drew Brees went to Purdue. Aiden O'Connell went to Purdue. You know, there's good quarterbacks at Purdue. And that would have been a little bit bizarre. He went to Indiana because of Kirk Cignetti and the opportunity to play for him. And he was sold on that being something that would upgrade his ability to be great. And now the Raiders get him. And there's a piece of audio that we'll play tomorrow from Tom Brady. He sat down on a British show. I think it was a British sports show. And they asked him why? And he went on to talk about the fact that his development after the Heisman Trophy and the national championship is what impressed him the most. I mean, this kid is something special, and he's going to handle it well. Now, every Raider fan that I talk to doesn't want to see him on the bench for 6, 7, 8, 9 games. They want to see him a little bit earlier. And that will be one of our big topics all season long. All season long. I plan on interviewing the coach. They plan on me interviewing the coach. And if Kirk Cousins is the starter, he's the starter. I'm not going into my weekly sit-down with the head coach asking when Mendoza's going to play. That's disrespectful to the coach in the 10 minutes he gives us. The coach will tell us when Mendoza's going to play. He doesn't have to be needled on it and be told. You know, everybody was at that podium session today is asking Fernando, how's he coming along, all of that. Well, you've already heard Clint Kubiak. Clint Kubiak's not going to go to the podium every day and take Fernando questions about playing. He'll take Fernando questions on his development. Well, he's getting better, he's doing this, but it's very uncomfortable if you're in the media to ask a coach when someone's going to play when he's not playing. The coaches make the decision when someone's going to start or when a player's going to go to the bench. And the coach will tell you that right before they do it or right after. They don't run that by the media as a trial balloon to say, hey, man, what are you going to do? So that they don't do that way. Raider Dave, we got Raider Dave up here again. How are you, Dave?
3: Hey, pretty good, man. I am so glad that you pointed out that in your experience, the vast years of it, you haven't heard a quarterback talk like that. Mm-hmm. I thought that was surprising to me. But I'm just me. I don't listen to all this stuff for the last 25 years. And it just shows that not only has he got what it takes for this coaching staff to realize that he's the real deal, but there's so many other new things that are going on there in the first 2 days of practice, how Kubiak is running it, how these coaches are gelling with the players, how the players are gelling with the system. I'm just really happy to hear, and I hope they don't shut him down, because I love hearing this kind of honesty from this kind of character. You know, he's a champion, he's a Heisman Trophy winner, and I'm just so darn glad he's a Raider.
20: Well, how are you handling this, Dave? You do, you're involved pretty heavily here. Where are you? I forgot, you might have told me already, but do you want him week one? Do you want him week eight? You want him to play. When would you like to see that?
3: Well, what I had said was I thought that if he did a great job during the scrimmage, that would be the chance for him to supplant and convince everybody that he can go ahead and handle this offense against one of the best front fours in the league. And I don't know what happens if Mendoza doesn't start and the Raiders go 3-0, then what happens? Are we going to go 3-3, 3-5? Mm-hmm. When does it actually come about? But I like the experience and the weaker opponents, including the Chargers, the weaker opponents, that the season starts with. And I really think that, you know, in my consideration, that has to be a big consideration, because there's no gentler way that we could ever imagine Mendoza starting unless we ended up getting the Titans or something else in one of the first three. But, you know, the Chargers have had some real hurt on their defensive line. So I just don't think that this is going to be one of those games where all of Raider Nation shows up to the only LA game that they've got to show up at, and we flood the stands and lose the game. I really think that the Raiders have a great opportunity to have an excellent run game and go 3-0. And I don't know if it matters which quarterback starts, but I think the change can happen that week against the Texans.
20: Thank you, my friend. Appreciate it. It could happen then. It could happen against the Jets. I'll be going back to the Jet game this year. Excited about that. Whenever he plays, it's going to be because he has to play due to an injury, which we don't want to see, or it's going to be because Kirk Cousins isn't winning. And they're going to make the change. And I'd like to see Kirk Cousins win. So it's a tough spot. This is not an easy decision, but most number one overall picks play. We're brought to you by Woodson Bourbon Whiskey. We were talking about a Heisman. How about a Heisman winner in Charles, who brings his legacy to his amazing Intercept wine and Woodson Bourbon Whiskey, proud partner of our show.
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17: What have you seen in this guy you thought? And I'm sure there's other people involved in the decision making.
18: Sure.
17: But is there certain one thing you looked at you went, let's go for this kid?
18: It was great. And I think we're very fortunate on our team to have that first overall pick this year. I think over the scouting process since the college season ended, he did an incredible job of making it very clear to everyone that he was the best prospect for the next level.
19: Yes.
18: And it's certainly we are at a place on our team where we needed a quarterback. So he was the most developed prospect and the best quarterback this year. It was very natural for us to select him.
20: That was Tom Brady on a recent podcast over in the UK, I believe. And we'll credit that one. JT, back with you. We got a lot of new partners that we're welcoming. Some of our old friends are back. We really start August 1st. So if you'd like to be a part of that down the road, our football programming activates August 1st through the Super Bowl. And we have many of our partners that stay with us year-round, like Woodson Bourbon Whiskey, Boyd Gaming, M Resort, M Ride, Remy Martin, Modelo, the Casta Verde Law Group, the Black Hole, Grimaldi's. We have Raisin Cane's, Minden Jewelers, and there's some new ones coming in here that I got to wait till Monday, Fletcher Azul, Tequila We Told You, and Aspen Vodka. So we don't have a radio show without partners. We don't. I don't have one. I can't do it without partners, and we're thrilled to the partners that we have. The summer of fun. Connor, if we can get our word so people can text in before Q hits the air, and he's going to do it also. Go ahead.
21: Yep. Word of the day today is going to be country. If you want a trip to go to the Grand Canyon or Sedona, or maybe you just need that $3,000 cash prize, text us right now at 702-365-9200. The word of the day is country.
20: Nicely done. You're very good on the radio. Nice job by Connor today. How about our guest today? Barry Sims on his signature moment. It was against Bruce Smith. That was cool. Didn't know that story. Now we learned something new today. We talked to Jarrett Bell, the national writer for USA Today. You heard him. He was asking questions during the Fernando presser today. Nice to catch up with him on the sidelines. And Kevin Bollinger, the Fox 5 sports director, all joined us. Tomorrow we are live at Grimaldi's. I think there's an alumni or two coming. Can't confirm it, so I won't. There'll be some friends from the Raiders who are going to be there, some people that work for the team, a couple of my friends, and I'd like to be surprised by some other people. So if you're on Eastern, which is real easy to get to on the Henderson side, come to Grimaldi's there. We'll have great pizza.

0: when I did the post game from Allegiant was about a 9. The misery index is at a 0, which means enjoy some weeks left in the summer, because we're going to get ready for some football when the Dolphins roll into town. I can promise you one thing. We better bleep and win that game. I'm talking big. When I get in the elevator in the third quarter to go upstairs, that game better be at hand. But they never are. Football games are tough. Anybody can beat anybody on any given Sunday. As always, Q's got a great show. He's about to start. 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
1: You know, I came here because of who Clint and Andrew and Rick Dennison are as people, and that hasn't changed. And so that's a big, you know, encouragement for me to know that, I'm with coaches that I really feel good about, and that's a big part of having success in this league.
2: I think the balance of the offense, and as a quarterback, you know, this is pretty basic, but the pass is sexy, but I believe that the outside zone scheme and schematics of the run that comes from the Shanahan tree is a great system, and it really complements off each other. It lets the offensive line and their talent shine. It lets the running backs and their talent shine, and at the end of the day, the game is built on the run.
3: It's Unnecessary Roughness, presented by Meineke, doing car care right. Here's your boy Q.
4: And as we come into the sounds of the quarterbacks. Kirk Cousins and Fernando Mendoza talking about the offensive coaches, the offensive scheme. Cousins in particular being familiar with it, with his time that he spent with Clint Kubiak there in Minnesota. And obviously Fernando Mendoza is learning it on the daily, learned it in OTAs, learned it in mandatory minicamp, and is getting more and more familiar with it each and every day and getting comfortable with it each and every day. And that's the only goal that you can have, is to continue to get comfortable, continue to grow in the system, and prepare yourself for the beginning of the regular season, which is coming up against Miami. It's going to be here sooner rather than later. And we'll be talking about not training camp, not practices, not preseason games, but we'll be talking about the regular season game as the season opens up with the Miami Dolphins at the house at Allegiant Stadium. It is Unnecessary Roughness here. Raider Nation Radio 920, 2 days officially of training camp in the books. 2 days with 100% attendance, right? And we know we're not foolish. We know that that will not be the same throughout the whole course of training camp and preseason. It's just one of those things. It's football, and you know how football goes. But it's nice to see all the Raiders out there and putting in the work and trying to get better, you know, day by day, process by process, or like they say, brick by brick, right? That's what they're trying to build, one day at a time. Today's practice was a little bit longer than yesterday's practice, and I think we're going to continue to see them ramp up and get themselves prepared when they put the pads on in a few days or a few practices from now. So, big show lined up for you, as we always do. Excited for the opportunity to be with you, as we always are. Vinny Bonsignor, he joins us each and every Thursday at 2:30. He'll join us at 2:30. We'll talk all things silver and black, get his thoughts on the first couple days of training camp as far as just what this team, how they're trying to ramp up, what he expects to be the next phase as they get ready to get into pads, which will be next week, and, you know, just kind of how he wants to see this thing develop. And, of course, we'll spend a lot of time talking about the coaches, the coaching scheme, and more. Vinny Bonsignor joins us coming up at 2:30. We'll also ask him the questions and thoughts on Vita Vea, even though it's been one of those conversations that to me feels like it's really, you know, a dead subject at this stage of the game. But until something happens one way or the other, whether it's in Tampa Bay and they get a deal done or he gets dealt and ends up somewhere else, it's going to be a conversation that'll probably be at the back of his, at least everybody's mind. So Vinny Bonsignor, will treat him as our Raider insider, and we'll let him give us his thoughts coming up at 2:30. At 3 o'clock, Tyler Dragon from USA Today Sports, he'll join the show, and he has a piece out right now about AFC West predictions, and if the Kansas City Chiefs could take that spot back over that the Denver Broncos had last year. And it's so funny, I got into this conversation last night with Emmett Golden on ESPN Radio on game night, where so many people just assumed that, oh, Patrick Mahomes is going to be back. He's going to be healthy. He's going to be good to go week one, and the Chiefs are going to win the division again. And I'm thinking, wait a minute, hold on. He wasn't playing that great before he got injured last year. I mean, remember, this is a team that won six games, and I don't expect the Chiefs to win six games again this year, but so many people are just assuming and just putting them in red ink that they're all of a sudden going to be some great team, and they're going to be back to being that Chiefs team that dominated the AFC West for so long. And I'm not saying that the Broncos have a stranglehold on the division. I sure as hell ain't saying the Chargers have a stranglehold on the division, but I say it all the time. I feel like it's really wide open, like some old school TV antennas, right? I don't think that any of those three teams that I just said should be clear cut favorites to win it. Like it should be a close race between all three of those teams. And oh, by the way, the Raiders will have something to say about that, right? I mean, we talk about it all the time. What you do in the division, if they can go 500 in the division, and I know they obviously have not done that in quite a while. They only won one game in the division last year. That was the last game of the season. But if they can go 500 in the division, all of a sudden the Broncos, the Chargers, and the Chiefs are all going to be affected. So it was so funny. It's just like everyone just assumes, oh, Pat's going to be Pat. He's going to be fine. So is he the only one that doesn't have, you know, any lingering effects from injuries? Is he the only one that puts the magic pixie dust on his knee and all of a sudden everything's fine? He's the only one that doesn't think about his injuries and it gets in between his ears like every other athlete when they're coming back from injury? Is he the only one that's exempt from all of that? Like, if so, give me whatever he's drinking. Let me drink from that fountain of youth. Right? I mean, and again, I don't root for guys to be injured. I don't need to root for guys to fail. Failure happens too many times anyway, and Pat's never going to fail. But I'm just not going to assume that he's just going to get right back into the starting lineup and be just, hey, same old Pat. Same old Pat. And, oh, hey, you know, the Chiefs team that doesn't have a whole lot of, you know, weapons outside of Travis Kelce. Oh, they'll be fine. Nothing to see here. They picked up Kenneth Walker. They're all good. They don't even run the ball. You know, now maybe they do run the ball now that they have a running back. But until I see it, I won't believe it. That's why I'm so intrigued by the Raiders playing in Week 4. Because I'm not convinced by Week 4 that Patrick Mahomes is going to be, in air quotes, Patrick Mahomes. I'm not. So it's perfect timing that Tyler dropped his AFC West predictions. We'll talk to him about that. And I really want to get his, you know, his evaluation, his breakdown, and how he thinks this division will go. I know nobody's picking the Raiders to win the division. I'd be foolish if I said that. But I do think they're going to make some noise and make it pretty difficult on whoever is going to eventually win that division. And I mean, you know, we see worst of first all the time, but I'm not trying to throw that out there and act like that's, you know, that's where I feel like the Raiders are trending right now. I'd like to see a whole lot more before I ever went in that direction. So Tyler Dragon, USA Today Sports, he'll join us coming up at 3 o'clock. And then Max Chadwick from Pro Football Focus, he'll join us at 3:30. He's got a piece out right now on offensive lines. And tackle rankings in particular, the top 32 players ahead of the 2026 NFL season when it comes to tackles. Colton Miller is on that list. And really, I of course want to ask him about Colton Miller and, you know, where he has him ranked and why, but really want to talk to him about the offensive line in general. The offensive line has been a theme of ours here on the show for quite a while, something to pay attention to during training camp, see how that competition shapes out. So I just kind of want to get his thoughts on what he thinks the offensive line could look like with this Raiders team, with the new pieces that are in place, with the new coaching that is in place. And, you know, what does that mean for the offense? How good can Kirk Cousins be? How good can Fernando Mendoza be? How good can Brock Bowers, Michael Mayer, Ashton Jeanty? How good can all those guys be in this Clint Kubiak led system as long as the O-line is where it needs to be? And, you know, kind of where does he think that needs to be when it comes to, you know, the Pro Football Focus numbers, and we'll just kind of get his analytical side of view and thoughts on that. So Max Chadwick, PFF, Pro Football Focus, will join us coming up at 3:30. Of course, we'll hear from you throughout the course of the show at 702-365-9200, as we always do, text line and phone line. And a really busy day today over at the Raiders facility, which was really cool. And my day, Ari, I don't know, I think I told you, but man, my day started super early this morning. Our good friend Ari Mayrov from 33rdteam.com, he was doing the NFL spotlights, but he's doing every single team across the league. So all 32 teams he's spotlighting. And so I joined him this morning at 6 a.m., and we talked for like 40 minutes, 40 or 45 minutes, all things silver and black. So that'll come out tomorrow. That was actually a lot of fun catching up. It's always funny because he's always on our show. And so he flipped it around and had me on his show. So that'll come out tomorrow. So it'll give you a little bit more to check out and look in and watch if you so choose to. But it was a lot of fun catching up with our guy, Ari Mayrov, 33rdteam.com, talking all things Raiders, AFC West, and that'll drop tomorrow. So be on the lookout for that little NFL spotlight from our good friend of the show. Ari, do we have winning on the way?
5: Not quite, but we do have the word of the day, which is
4: okay, well, why don't you go ahead and do that. So. Go ahead.
5: That word, you can text 702-365-9200. It is a trip to Grand Canyon in Sedona this week. Pretty cool, or you get $3,000 cash. Big shout out to Terribles for that. And the word of the day is country. C-O-U-N-T-R-Y. Country.
4: There you go. No wonder I saw a text from Richard that says county.
5: That's funny, of course.
4: You almost got there, Richard. You almost got there. You were 1 R away
5: couldn't
4: from being where you need
5: R
4: to be. Right. Exactly. So there you go. country. Go ahead and make sure you text that in, 702-365-9200. Don't forget, I will be at TI, the Golden Circle Sportsbook, coming up tomorrow. So a very busy day. We'll leave from the facility, head to the radio station, then boom, head to TI 2 to 5 p.m. on your Friday. So if you're in and around town, definitely come on by, hang out. Parking is always free. They've got the betting kiosk. They've got all the games there. Everything that you want. You can imagine happy hour, great drink specials, great food specials. One of my favorite places to do shows from. Like, no joke, no kidding, no BS. So definitely come on by. And really, you can make it a day. JT is going to be at the Grimaldi's on Eastern. So you can go by there if you want and check out JT. And, you know, he may have some Raider alumni that's showing up. Little Birdie said he will, but we're not 100% sure yet. But that'd be really cool. So make sure you go check him out. And then sometime between 2 and 5, you can slide on by Treasure Island, TI, the Golden Circle Sportsbook, and say what's up to me. And I will be giving out AC/DC tickets at the event. So somehow, some way, we'll get those to you so you can go enjoy them at Allegiant Stadium. So as you can tell, man, we got a lot coming up in the next couple days. We're excited about the opportunity. Vinny Bonsignor at 2:30, Tyler Dragon at 3, Max Chadwick at 3:30, and of course, we'll hear from you as well. Before we get into the opening drive, we got to hear from our guy E-Rob. Yesterday was important. The weekend is always important, but today is important. Why is that?
6: Because every day matters. The older you get, the more you start appreciating day in and day out, because you know I can't get that time back. I'm in the business of saying, not if I would have did this or if I would have did that. I'm in the business of now.
4: I'm in the business of now as well. So right now, let's go ahead and jump into the opening drive.
3: 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It's not about the injury. It's about the recovery.
4: So I wanted to get into a conversation about the Raiders offense. They did a really good job today, in my opinion, at training camp. I feel like the offense, if we're going to talk about one a day, I would say the offense won the day today. And again, remember, just take it with a grain of salt. There's no pads on right now, but for what they're doing and from where they were yesterday to where they were today, I thought you saw a lot more efficient offense from the Raiders. And of course, everyone's going to want to know, well, what did Fernando look like? He was surgical. I think that's the best way for me to put it. He was surgical. I think two of his passes hit the ground at most. And he was just spot on. There was a time that Sam Gordon from the Las Vegas Review-Journal, I was standing next to him talking for a while and watching the practice, and he looked over and said, do you remember the last time Fernando threw an incompletion? And I was like, I don't think he's thrown one. And it was so funny because when he said that, I said, to be honest, we better not say that loud. We better treat it like it's a no-hitter in baseball, right? You don't speak on the no-hitter and because you don't want to jinx it. I was like, man, we might not want to say anything. But he looked really good. He looked really good. His throws looked really accurate. Yesterday, I thought he threw the ball behind some of his receivers. It looked like he was thinking a little bit when it came to being under center. Today, you could see it be better. And so, day one, you're expecting a little bit of rust, right? I mean, he literally hasn't been out there in that setting for, what, 5 or 6 weeks when they broke mandatory minicamp to all the way up to training camp. So, you know, you expect a little bit of rust. But today, I thought, looked a lot better. We actually got to talk to Fernando Mendoza following practice as well, and he had a lot of really good things to say, as he always does, right? He's one of those guys that he never rushes through any answers. He always gives you a real thought-out answer, and he did just that. And I can't tell you how long we even talked to him. It was probably like, felt like it was about 12 or 13 minutes. Seemed like he went pretty long. But that's just kind of how it goes, and we could definitely, you know, respect that. But you could tell he's getting more comfortable, and as he said, he still has a long way to go. But I did want you to hear what Fernando Mendoza had to say about his growth and the Kubiak offense.
7: During that break, how did you make sure that when you were learning just the playbook and all that you retained that information as you were getting ready for training camp?
8: I've learned a lot, especially from the coaches and the quarterbacks in the room, the way that Kirk and Aiden, the intellect that they have in the way, especially that Kirk, the way that he diagrams and the way that he draws out plays and sorts them in different groups, whether it's play actions, you know, bad hop plays, you know, three by one level concepts, whatever it is, the way he groups them and kind of you see the Kubiak system, which is a fantastic system, mold together. It gave me a better understanding, and I know the other rookies, a better understanding of the why behind the offense, why I run this play, and we're complementing it with this. So it was a good moment. I still have a long way to go. I feel more comfortable, but I am nowhere near where I need to be, especially with learning the playbook, and I still need to go a lot longer and attack the playbook harder. So I'm still ways away, but I feel like I'm more comfortable from day two, especially from day one.
9: You mentioned Kubiak and his offense, and it's awesome. What is it that stands out to you about that offense?
8: I think the balance of the offense, and as a quarterback, this is pretty basic, but the pass is sexy, but I believe that the outside zone scheme and schematics of the run that comes from, the Shanahan tree is a great system, and it really complements off each other. It lets the offensive line and their talents shine. It lets the running backs and their talents shine, and at the end of the day, the game is built on the run.
4: So you can tell Fernando Mendoza is getting comfortable. He can feel his own growth in this offense, and he really likes the Kubiak offense. That's why I doubled down and said, okay, well, what is it about the offense that you like? And you heard his answer right there. You heard a little bit of his answer as we started up and opened up the show here on Necessary Roughness on Raider Nation Radio 920. And I wanted to go ahead and when he pointed that out, it caught my attention. I thought, well, what does Raider Nation like about this offense? What does this offense do for you? How excited do you get based off of the guy that's calling the shots in Clint Kubiak? And what I mean by that, when they were going through the coaching hire cycle and process, we obviously knew that the Fernando Mendoza, the quarterback, was going to be coming in. And so there's some debate. Do you go get a defensive-minded coach? Do you get an offensive-minded coach? No, you go get an offensive-minded coach so he can grow with the quarterback. That's exactly what the Raiders did. But what is it about this offense that gets you fired up, gets you excited, makes you feel like, yes, this is going to work? Because I'll tell you, I think this offense is going to be really good. I really do. And, I mean, I guess when you average 14 points a game like they did last year, you can't do anything but go up. But to me, I feel like that this offense has a chance to be real good, knowing what they do in San Francisco with Kyle Shanahan, knowing what Sean McVay does in L.A. with the Rams, and feeling like you're going to get some of that, some of what we saw in Seattle, even some of what we saw in New Orleans and Minnesota with Clint Kubiak, and putting the right guys in a position to succeed. Right? We've heard all the the red flags that they throw out there. Well, the Raiders don't have that number one wide receiver. Well, they don't have this. Well, they don't have that. But what they do have, how do you expect that to go? Like, how do you envision this offense? And what really gets me excited about this offense is the fact that, one, I believe it's going to be very competent. It's going to make a lot of sense, right? It's going to be able to use and accent the players that they have to the best of their abilities. It's not going to try to put a square peg into a round circle. And I feel like we've seen that way too many times. We've seen Raiders offenses that the rhyme and reason didn't make sense. It's like, wait, hold on. What are they trying to accomplish? I feel like everyone's pretty excited about the direction that this offense is going. And make no mistake about it, this is a team sport. You got to have the offense and the defense, right? But we know that Clint Kubiak is going to be very focused in on the offense and getting it where it needs to be and getting it right. That's something that we'll talk to Vinny Bonsignore about coming up at 2:30 when he joins the show. I've worded it before, like similar to Sean McVay when he took over with the Rams, right? Very focused in on the offensive side of things and making sure the defense handled their business as well, but let the defense, do their thing. He's got to get the offense right. And this offense needs to get right. This offense is not good. I mean, I rattled off the numbers the other day where they've been since 2020 per game or per game. In 2020, they almost averaged 30 points per game. They were at 27. 2021, 22. 22, only 23 points per game. 23, 19 points per game. 24, 18 points per game. 25, 14 points per game. Like, it's been trending the wrong way for a while. And we do know that if the offense does what I believe it's going to do, which is going to be sustained drives. I think the quarterback's going to get the ball out of his hands pretty quickly. Yeah, they'll take shots at times, but I think it's going to be a very controlled offense, right? As you heard Fernando Mendoza talking about, it's built around the run. Yeah, the pass is sexy, but it's built on the run. That goes back to the big uglies up front, the offensive linemen. They do their job. The run game can get cooking. Talked to Ashton Gentry today. He looks pretty excited about the opportunity that he's going to have this year in year two. He's already, adjusted his diet. Only year two of the league. You want to talk about maturity? Remember when John Spytek and company talk about high character guys, guys that hold themselves accountable, guys that love football, guys that want to bring the best out of them? Ashton Gentry in year two, actually in the offseason after year one, said, you know what? I need to fix my diet a little bit. I need to eliminate sugar from my diet. I need to and that's what he did. And he even said today that, I can feel the difference. My recovery is better. My body feels better. This is a young man. How often do we see young dudes in the league eat trash until they're, get older and they realize, oh, I can't do that anymore? The dude has the maturity to understand that, you know what, I need to put myself even in a better position. And we've seen the results. What was it, Raider Dave that called in and was like, man, did you guys see Ashton jumping out the gym and dunking the ball? I mean, he looks like he is in fantastic shape. And again, he's only a second-year guy. Most of the time that, oh, I got to take care of my body thing doesn't happen till like year five, year six. When you start getting a little bit older and realize, hey, man, I ain't jumping out of bed as fast as I used to. I ain't doing this as fast as I used to. Oh, man, my recovery time's a little bit slower. Ashton Jeanty had the wherewithal and the maturity and the accountability and the love for what he does and wants to be the best at what he does to the point where he said, I'm going to adjust myself right now. I got to give him a lot of credit for that, and I think he understands that he has a big he has a potential to have a big year in front of him. But if this offense does what I believe it's going to do, it's going to only make the defense better. Because it's going to allow them to, one, be on the sideline, rest, and two, they'll be more fresh when they have to have closing time. And it'll give them an opportunity to close, right? If they're actually scoring some points, it'll give Max a chance to close. It'll give Quiddy Pay a chance to close. It'll give the guys in the secondary a chance to go make a play because they'll be throwing the ball, trying to either play catch up or take the lead. And then these guys can go and make a jump a route, be comfortable. The other thing about this is, I'll take it one step further. If the offense can score and show some kind of consistency, the defense can take chances. Right? I mean, look, I say he's a wealth of knowledge all the time. This is more nuggets that Kirk Morrison dropped on me. He told me straight up, Q, these guys aren't going to jump routes because if they miss and blow it and give up a touchdown, game's over. Because they know in their head the offense can't score. So we have to do everything to keep everything in front of us. We can't take the opportunity to go and try to take a chance and, oh, there's the ball, let me go try to go get it. Because if they miss and all of a sudden they give up a touchdown, then they've all of a sudden put their offense that can't score in harm's way. Think about it. If Eric Stokes tries to jump a route last year and he gets beat and they give up a touchdown, well, the Raiders only average 14 points per game. Hell, that's halfway to their average, right? And it makes sense. And again, when someone who's been there in between the lines, in the huddle, in the locker room, is kind of telling you the mentality, that's why you listen. Right? I mean, you just nuggets on top of nuggets on top of nuggets, man. I couldn't pay Kirk for all the knowledge that he's dropped on me. I couldn't. It's priceless. But it makes sense. So if this offense is as good as I think it's going to have a chance to be, and I'm not saying it's going to be the number one offense in the league. I'm not crazy. Right? It takes time. But if they look like, you know, if they can be anywhere between 19 to 23 points a game, I'll take that. That's a hell of an opportunity. That's a big jump. And 19 points a game is not a lot, but it's a lot better than 14. And if you can end up anywhere around there, anywhere between 19 and 23 points a game, have a very balanced offense, like Fernando Mendoza said, it's one of the things he likes about this Clint Kubiak offense. It's very balanced. If you can have a balanced offense, if you're not so predictable, you're giving yourself a chance. 702-365-9200. What excites you? What is it that gets you fired up? When you knew Clint Kubiak was getting the job, you saw the offense that he ran in Seattle, New Orleans, Minnesota. What got you excited about this offense? Let me know your thoughts. 702-365-9200. Let's talk to my brother, Sentex Raider. Sentex, welcome to the show. What's on your mind?
10: Hey, Q. How's it going, buddy?
4: It is good, man. How are you doing?
10: It's like Aloha Friday today for me because I'm talking to you. It's been so long.
4: Hey, man, it's always great to hear from you, my man.
10: So what I'm most excited about with the whole Kubiak team and him coming over is the fullback position, having one back on the team, having that lead blocker that's going to really try to make some holes for Jeanty with the wide blocking. I think the easy answer would have been quarterback. Just because I know what he could do with the quarterback system and everything. But overall, I was most excited about seeing the fullback position come back.
4: I like it. Yeah, and look, that was something I remember asking him about that at the scouting combine. You know, hey, your offenses have always had a fullback. You know, what is your thoughts? And he said, yeah, we're going to be on the lookout for one. And they brought one in, and Connor Hayward's that guy right now.
10: Yeah, it's going to be a great addition to the team. I'm really looking forward on Hayward and what he can do, not just in the blocking scheme, but also in the passing game as well, being that former tight end. So he's going to bring a dynamic out of that backfield that's really going to help out. And that two-headed monster with Jeanty and Washington, we're going to see some big things out there, I think, this year in the running game.
4: I think so as well. I think so as well. Really good call, said Tex. It's always great to hear from you. And I'm glad you brought up Washington. Genty was asked about Washington today as well. They do look like they could be a really good 1-2 punch. Now, I know, like, there's no pads on, so I don't want to get too far ahead of myself. But, man, Washington, there's definitely a nice little role for him. And, you know, Ryan Hogue brought up a good point to me today. He just kind of tapped me on the shoulder, and he's like, hey, what do you think about Mike Washington in the kick return game? Because the way that he runs and almost he runs angry. Wasn't it Money Mitch who called and said, run like you're mad at the grass? Was it Money Mitch who said that? I think that was a Money Mitch line, wasn't it? We put it on the wall.
5: We did. Yeah, I didn't know that was him.
4: I think it was Money Mitch. I think. If not, I apologize.
5: I like it. Yeah.
4: I feel like it was Money Mitch who said that. And that's how Mike Washington runs. He runs like he's mad at the grass. And so you see him, and he hit the corner a couple times today. And we're standing right there on the sidelines. You know, I might have taken a step or two back just in case. I know they ain't got no pads on. They're not trying to bring nobody down, but I was like, man, I'll be down if I'm going to be that guy on the video. Q got blown up by Mike Washington. I was like, I don't want to be that guy. I remember that Texas linebacker that he put his shoulder down and ran through him. But he's got that burst, man. Boom. He hits that hole and he's good to go. So, yeah, he could be a nice little 1-2 punch. And you know, I haven't really put a lot of respect on Dylan Lobby's name. But what we've seen so far, he's looking pretty good as well. He hit the corner on one play today, and the defense didn't set the edge like it was supposed to, and he was gone. I mean, he hit that corner, boom, and next thing you know, you heard Max Crosby letting everyone on the defense know you're supposed to be setting the edge. Not necessarily in those words, but you get what I'm saying. He was definitely not happy that they didn't set the edge. And all I could think of when he was barking at him to set the edge, all I could think of is last year. Multiple games that we saw where the edge wasn't set, especially against Philadelphia. The edge wasn't set, and all of a sudden it was an easy play or a touchdown, and Max comes off the field like, what the hell was going on? How come you didn't do your job? You have to do your part. You got to be, you know, you're 111. That's what you have to do. And so that's so important. It's always the breakdowns, the fundamentals. You got to set the edge. And so Dylan Lobby, he's going to be a part of that as well, but yeah, Genty and Washington for sure. So let us know your thoughts. Hit us on the text line, 702-365-9200. Really want to focus in on the Raiders' offense on today. Obviously, Clint Kubiak is an offensive-minded guy, right? He's a guy that, you know, that is in the same kind of vein as Bears fans getting excited about Ben Johnson when they hired him for what he was able to do. You know, Charger fans are excited by Mike McDaniel in L.A. because of what he's able to do offensively. Obviously, Rams fans excited about Sean McVay all the time, Kyle Shanahan all the time. All those guys that are sharp, offensive-minded guys. Hell, I say Brian Schottenheimer in Dallas. They have a hell of an offense as well. I think Clint Kubiak has an opportunity to be and run and be the mastermind behind the next really good offense in the National Football League. But what is it that excites you about this Raiders offense the most? What are your expectations for us? Let us know your thoughts. 702-365-9200. Vinny Bonsignore from the California Post and Raider Nation Radio 920's Morning Tailgate joins us next here on Raider Nation Radio 920.
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23: It's going good. I mean, I'm excited. It's just great to be back out here with everybody. Continue to get better and have a great year, too. You know, I feel like I can, you know, run in any scheme, but, you know, this one's especially great. You know, running the wide zone and all that and, you know, just really attacking the defense and, you know, getting them running and then, you know, hit them with some inside zone and play action. So everything goes together really well and just super excited to keep getting better at the run schemes.
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4: That was Ashton Gentry right there talking about year number two, also talking about Clint Kubiak's run scheme and how he's excited to be able to run in this scheme and run behind that offensive line and is very optimistic for what's to come from this Raiders offense and, of course, the run game and even being used in the passing game coming up this season. And I mentioned earlier that, you know, Gentry and Mike Washington could be a nice 1-2 punch because of the burst that Washington has, because of the power. I do like what both of them bring to the table, the skill set. But as KP said on our text line, I do appreciate this, and I back this statement up 1,000%. Washington had fumble issues in college, so we'll see. True. You got to protect the rock. You cannot put the rock on the ground. If you're giving the ball away, you're no good for the team. So that is definitely something he has to do and overcome. But, man, when he runs with his head full of steam and runs downhill, man, it's a thing of beauty. But protection of the ball is necessary at all times. It is Unnecessary Roughness here on Raider Nation Radio 920. We are inside the huddle right now with Vinny Bonsignor from the California Post and, of course, the Morning Tailgate here on Raider Nation Radio 920. Vinny, thanks so much for your time. I appreciate you. And we've been really focused in on the Raiders' offense and knowing Clint Kubiak is this year's version of Ben Johnson or Liam Cohen that we saw in Tampa Bay or, you know, any of these guys that are these sharp offensive minds. When you think of Clint Kubiak and you think about the offense that they're going to be running here in Las Vegas, what is it that Raider Nation, in your mind, should get excited about?
0: I think just the entire operation being elevated, being more efficient. You know, I think starting with the offensive line, I think that that's going to make a world of difference with Rick Dennison and Andrew Janoco and Clint Kubiak all kind of having a hand in that. They did that in Seattle, I reiterate. I was literally just talking to somebody in the NFL about this just 2 days ago about how those group of coaches went to Seattle last year from New Orleans, and Seattle's offensive line was ranked 32nd in the league. Whatever you want to say about Pro Football Focus, it is what it is. Mm-hmm. That's what they were ranked coming off the 2024 season by Pro Football Focus. They made one addition, and that was Gray Zabel, the great guard that they drafted in the first round. But that was the only addition that they made. Everything else was basically a repeat of the offensive line that was worst in the league by PFF the year before. Lo and behold, they finished the season 13th or 14th in the NFL. That's a monumental jump from 32nd, to the 14th best offensive line in the NFL per PFF. And obviously that showed, did it not? I mean, they went from a bad offense to a good offense. They went from an offense, that had trouble protecting the quarterback and trouble running the football to an offense that did both of those things at a really high level. They won the Super Bowl, and it was their run game, along with their pass game, obviously, but that run game really steamed that engine in the Super Bowl. So there's no reason to think that something similar can happen with the Raiders. I'm not saying they're going to go win the Super Bowl. I'm not going to say that they're going to be one of a top five offense in the NFL, but it's not going to be where it was last year or, quite honestly, the year before that. It's not going to be inept. There's going to be a lot to be excited about in terms of that efficiency and in terms of improvement, tangible improvement that you're going to be able to see as a fan.
4: You know, it's funny. I remember when Antonio Pierce would tell us, especially when we were at the scouting combine, what he was looking for was 24 points a game. Well, the Raiders, all they've done is trend backwards, right? 19 and a half and 23, 18.2 and 24, and 14 points last year. I don't even need a number of points per game, because I think that'll all work itself out in the wash. But I mean, how consistent do they need to be when it comes to, like, sustaining drives, be very balanced, you know, have a good, healthy dose of the run game and the passing game to even, if nothing else, keep the defense on the field and let them be fresh when they do hit the field?
0: Yeah, those are all things that they want to do. So did Pete Carroll and so did Antonio Pierce, right? Mm-hmm. But unfortunately, what they wanted just wasn't available to them, whether it was a talent issue or a coaching issue. And let's not forget to bring up the fact that there's been way too many coaching changes along the offensive line, with the offensive coordinator. There's just been dysfunction in the last few years. It's too much for some of these players to have to keep absorbing new systems. Well, this is the latest new system, and obviously Clint Kubiak wants to do those things that you just talked about. But I think what is different this time compared to, you know, previous regimes is that there is a track record, a recent track record, cue of success from this group. Not just last year, but if you go back to their New Orleans years, the offense was pretty decent in New Orleans in 1 year, and it was they were just there for 1 year, and it was Derek Carr obviously as the quarterback, but they played some pretty good football there in New Orleans. They played great football with Seattle, so there is a recent track record of this coaching staff coming in and really, getting the offense to play better football. And that's what this offense needs to do. They need to run the ball. They need to block, number one.
4: Yeah.
0: They need to protect. They need to block. And everything else should take care of itself, because there is, as I said, proof of concept that it does exactly that.
4: No, it really does. Vinny Bonsignor is with us here at Raider Nation Radio 920. You mentioned it before. Obviously, Clint Kubiak is the head coach, so he's a CEO. He has to have his hands in a little bit of everything. But I don't want to quote you, but you said something to the extent of, he's here to fix the offense, right? I mean, that's something that he's got to do. And then obviously at some point, him and Fernando will be tied at the hip, the offensive play caller and the starting quarterback. But how quickly do you think he can fix this offense?
0: Well, I guess we got to define fix. First of all, improve the offense. I think that's going to happen.
4: I mean, they only scored 14 points a game last year. So
0: Exactly. I think it's going to take a couple. It'll take a little while for everything to take hold, and for them to get the type of players that they want. I think they're close with the offense. I still think, and I see this, you know, pretty consistently with the Rams. I've been with the Rams the last couple of days and seeing high-level players doing high-level things, and not just one of them, but multiple ones of them. A quarterback, two great wide receivers. It's fireworks, like every day, right? So I think the Raiders are going to need somebody to complement Brock Bowers, and I think that's going to be – I think they can make this work with what they have right now, but I think down the road they're going to need some more premier playmakers to play alongside Brock Bowers, and then that's going to put a lot of pressure on opposing defenses. So I think if we define fix by significant improvement or by a noticeable improvement, then I think that's going to happen in year one.
4: Yeah, it feels like, I mean, that at the end of the day, as long as you possess the ball, you're obviously able to score more than 14 points. I said earlier that I feel like the sweet spot, at least this year, is anywhere between, 19.5 and the 23 points that they scored in 2022.
0: Okay.
4: Right? It's got to be at least around there. If it's not around there, you're losing more times than not.
0: That's a 5 to 8 point improvement.
4: It's at least another touchdown a game.
0: That's basically, and so even on the low end, that's still significant, five more points. I know it doesn't, 19 points, oh my gosh, but compared to where they were, that would have won them a couple more games last year, let's face it. So, in terms of what we were talking about, completely fixing it and getting it full bloom, there's an old saying, coach what you have, recruit what you need. You know that, covering college football for as many years as you did. This is what they have to work with right now. Coach it and make it work, make it better, make it improved, create that foundation, and then go out and get what you need down the line. But for right now, I think Clint Kubiak can look at this roster and John Spytek can look at this roster offensively and say there's enough ingredients to be able to put together a formidable offense, and we'll coach around whatever, deficiencies that there are, and which they do a good job of, and figure it out and play to their strengths. And I think first and foremost, that's a great starting point for the Raiders.
4: Yeah, I agree 100% with Vinny Bonsignore with us here on Raider Nation Radio 920. Unnecessary roughness. I did want to ask you about a couple players. Hezekiah Masses is a guy that me and you have talked about quite a bit.
0: Yep.
4: He's been bouncing in back and forth with the ones and the twos, ran a little bit with the threes, but then bounced right back up with the twos and the ones today as well. What are your thoughts on him? He sounded like a guy that people really do like, and the fact that they just kind of have him bouncing all around, and he looks like he's very comfortable out there. No pads yet, but he does look very comfortable. Just kind of what are your thoughts on him and how big of an impact he might be able to make his rookie year?
0: I think that the Raiders really like him. And every time that I checked in with people that I check in with, who's flashing, who's doing well, who's, et cetera, et cetera. Every single time. Zeke Masses was a name that was, keep an eye on Zeke Masses. He's doing really good. Kion Sloan was another one. Trey Zune was another one, along with the Traden Stukes and the guys that you would expect to be on those lists. But Zeke was consistently somebody throughout the spring, that was impressing, the people in the building. And so, now it's like you said, it's a matter of when the pads come on. Mm-hmm. That changes things, obviously. It's one thing, to come flying down and be where you're supposed to be. It's another thing to now come flying down and then go hit what you're supposed to hit the way you're supposed to hit at this level. So, and then also, there were, in college, you got a little handsy, I guess, at Cal. There were some penalties. You gotta be able to get away with those type of things, to do those type of things without making it so blatant that the referee sees it. So there's a fine line there that he's going to have to, make that adjustment. But I think first and foremost, they want to be able to see him translate to when it gets physical. And so obviously though, mentally, and athletically, he's doing enough for them to say, all right, you're intriguing us. You're on our radar. There's a few more steps here to take, but as long as he takes those steps, then there's reason to believe that maybe the Raiders found themselves a gem where they did in the draft.
4: And we've seen Jamaad McCoy the first 2 days of training camp. He's been out there really running with the twos more times than not. But for a guy that hasn't played football, and as long as he hasn't played football, Vinny, I feel like that's a really good step in the right direction, especially since we know that they have a plan in place for him.
0: Yeah, without a doubt. And I think people need to just, respect the fact or just appreciate the fact that he hasn't played football since the end of the 2024 season. I want to say that was in January for a playoff game. Maybe it was in December. I don't remember. The college football schedule can get kind of crazy. Needless to say, it's been a long time since it's been a full calendar year since he actually played a football game. And so now the next game that he plays isn't in college, Q. It's going to be in the NFL. So, after a long layoff. So they do have a plan in place, and it's more about kind of getting the rust off, kind of get him, his feet back under him playing competitive football, and that's going to come. It's not going to happen overnight, but they do have a plan in place, and they have a belief in place as well that this is going to translate for him, and if so, we keep talking about it, but that's a dynamic football player, and you add him with Treydon Stooks, who's another dynamic football player, and all of a sudden, and we'll see what Zeke Massis is all about, because I firmly believe that however it plays out, all of them are going to play in some sort of a role, as long as they can continue to earn it. But all of a sudden, that secondary, and don't forget about Darian Porter as well. I mean, he's a good athlete, and even if the ceiling at this point is a really good role player, that's great too, because what you're looking at is a secondary that in the blink of an eye kind of turned over. Yep. And that's something I know that you've always talked about, rightfully so, about the secondary. And all of a sudden you start looking at players that aren't just, oh wow, I hope it works out, to if they just do what they've done in college, because it's blatantly clear from the film that these guys can play. They played at a high level. All of them were playmakers. Those three cornerbacks that we just talked about were, and the safety Treydon Stooks were playmakers and ball hawks and knocking balls down, being where you're supposed to be, not just being satisfied with being where you're supposed to be, but go make a play on the ball, come up with an interception, come up with a battered ball to make sure the other guy didn't get it. And there's a track record there of that happening. And I just don't remember the last time, even looking at some of the tape from college, where, okay, good athlete, good this, but where's the playmaking?
4: Right.
0: And I think we see it with Stooks, with Jamaad McCoy, and with Zeke Massis.
4: Yeah, all those guys that they brought in, they all have ball skills. They all have that production. They created turnovers in college, which gives them at least an opportunity to do that in the NFL. Well, Vinny, we'll close out with this, and I'll say the line, and you can tell me what it's all about. Way to go, Ravens. You managed to create an even scarier version of Max Crosby. It's your latest piece that you have in the California Post. Just give us a little bit of a tease on what you're talking about in this article.
0: Yeah,

0: This is a test of the emergency alert system originating from the Southern Nevada primary entry point. This test is to verify proper operation and distribution of emergency messages. Had this been an actual emergency, the attention signal you just heard would have been followed by official information.
1: You know, I want to be the best that I could be. Translation, I'm going to kick everybody's ass, and I'm going to make the Ravens pay for... I'm going to make everybody in the NFL pay for the doubt and the disrespect from the Ravens. So thank you, Ravens, for doing that, and on behalf of the rest of the NFL, which is now shaking in their boots.
2: Yeah, I mean, that's what I said. The minute that trade got rescinded, I said, yeah, I feel sorry for whoever lines up across Max. Because we already know how he is. I heard him chirping today. You know, he got mad when the defense didn't set the edge, and he's showing that leadership. He's encouraging the guys, but he's also coming with a lot of intensity like he always does. So, yeah, I'm really looking forward to him out there, especially with all the other difference makers that he has, like the Quay Walkers and the Kobe Deans, right, all those young dudes in the secondary, other guys, Quiddy Pay. I think he's got a good opportunity to really have an impact on this defense this year, and this team should be fun to watch as far as I'm concerned. Well, Vinny, it's always fun catching up with you, my man. What are you working on? I know you got the piece on Max, but what are you working on that we should be on the lookout for?
1: Yeah, I just did that, and I'm going to be writing about Fernando as well. And you mentioned something before I get out of here. You mentioned something really important to me as it relates to Max, and that's the supporting cast that's now around him. I mean, he's human. There's probably been times where he's like, man, what have I got to do? Everything around here. And you could get down a little bit. Not to say that he did, but, I mean, even if it's a 1% of a 1% of a 1% where you're not, you know what I'm saying? Like, you're kind of looking around going, hey, man, this is I can only do so much. How inspiring must it be for him to say, like, not only can I do what I do, which I'm going to probably do even more now, being healthy and being extra motivated, but now I got some dogs around me, too, who not only are aging guys that I remember watching, you know, 5 years ago do their thing, I'm looking at dudes that are right smack in the middle of their prime and have a track record and a history of being able to produce at a high level. To me, that's got to be inspiring for Max to really dial it in and stay dialed in and really be inspired by.
2: Yeah, you know, the funny thing is, I asked him about those weapons yesterday and those guys that are his running buddies now, and he laughed and said, man, he looked back and looked at Quay Walker and started laughing, saying, I ain't never seen a linebacker that was as big as me. You know what I mean? So,
1: yes,
2: I mean,
1: sir.
2: And honestly, Vinny, I mean, you're out there. You see the guys that were out there with Max for over these years. He hasn't had the playmakers in those positions, and now he truly, in my opinion, has playmakers on all levels of the defense.
1: I completely agree, and that's why that makes that secondary so important. If that thing can kind of come through here, I think we have a pretty good idea of what N'Kobe Dean and Quay Walker are all about. I'd be shocked if they weren't a productive duo, right?
2: Yep.
1: And I think the defensive line, really keep an eye on Tonka Hemingway and everything that they put together. It might not be a star-studded defensive line outside of Max, but I think it could be a productive and, one that could get some pressure on the quarterback and play the run. And so we feel good about the linebackers. If the secondary can do its thing, this has a chance to be a pretty good defense.
2: Yeah, and that's the reason why they went out there and did a complete overhaul of that Raiders secondary. Well, fantastic stuff as always, Vinny. Man, great work that you're putting out there. Definitely appreciate you, and you know we'll catch up soon.
1: Absolutely. Have a great show.
2: Will do. Vinny Bonsignore right there, California Post. Of course, you can catch him on the morning tailgate here on Raider Nation Radio 920. Just saw this text from Susan. Q, right when you asked Vinny to give us a tease, here comes the emergency broadcast. Yeah, these things happen, right? You can't control that thing. But I will tell you, he said he's working on a piece on Fernando Mendoza. So there you go. I'll just go ahead and give you the tease that Vinny was supposed to give you, but the emergency broadcast, they cut that off. But it's okay. It happens. You know, again, that's something that's completely out of our control, and obviously we have it for a good reason. So, if every once in a while the emergency broadcast cuts me off, I think I'll be okay. I won't get too upset about that, but some really good stuff from Vinny. Definitely appreciate his thoughts this afternoon. We did throw the question out there. What is it that excites you about this Raiders offense that Clint Kubiak will be running? What are your expectations for it? So let us know on the text line, 702-365-9200. Let us know your thoughts. We got Tyler Dragon, USA Today Sports. He'll join us at the top of the hour. We'll talk all things AFC West and what his expectations for that are. That's next here on Game Night on Raider Nation Radio 920.
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2: Honestly, I believe that his opportunity to start at quarterback will present itself in due time. But right now, if you're looking at this roster and saying, if you had a game tomorrow, Kirk Cousins is your best option at quarterback. And that just basically takes the pressure off of everybody. Kirk gets the majority of those first team reps, but you're seeing Fernando Mendoza taking reps with the second and third team and fully developing early on. Today, you saw a little bit of the rust for a rookie. It's all part of that process, Julia. Just excited to see it in person now.
0: It's Unnecessary Roughness, presented by Meineke, doing car care right. Here's your boy Q.
3: That was Kirk Morrison right there on NFL Network with Judy Bautista talking about the quarterbacks, talking about Kirk Cousins and obviously Fernando Mendoza and even some of the rust that Fernando Mendoza had on day one. He shook a lot of that rust off today. He looked a lot better on day number two of Raiders training camp. It is Unnecessary Roughness here on Raider Nation Radio 920. We threw the question out there. What is it that excites you about the Raiders offense? Clint Kubiak's going to be running. What are your expectations for it? Hit us up on the text line, 702-365-9200. Speaking of expectations, what are the expectations for the AFC West? How about this? Will Patrick Mahomes, Chiefs retake the division, predicting the AFC West? The man that wrote that piece is Tyler Dragon from USA Today Sports, and he joins us now here on the show. And Tyler, thanks so much for your time. I do appreciate you. And you know, it's so funny. I got into a pretty spirited conversation last night on game night on ESPN Radio with my guy Emmett Golden, and he was assuming that the Chiefs are just going to be back to being the same old Chiefs. And I said, but how do we know that? Patrick Mahomes is coming back off a pretty serious injury, and I mean, every athlete has a little bit of, you know, time to get back to being their normal selves. What are your thoughts on just Patrick Mahomes getting back to being the Patrick Mahomes that we saw before he had that injury last year?
4: Yeah, I think it's going to take some time. I've torn my ACL. I wasn't the caliber athlete Patrick Mahomes is, but usually it takes a little bit of time for athletes to come back from ACL injuries. Some cases could take up to 2 years. Now, luckily, Patrick Mahomes is a quarterback, so there's not a lot of, like, strenuous, like, work to the knee. However, I mean, torque and planting on your leg and being able to scramble and all that, that affects your knee. But, I mean, I do think he's going to be ready by week one. I don't think we'll see, like, the Patrick Mahomes, the scrambling ability that we've seen in years past from him, but I do believe that you'll probably see about like a 70% of Patrick Mahomes early in the season, and towards the latter portion of the season, you'll probably see the Patrick Mahomes of old that we're all accustomed to.
3: So when you look at this Chiefs offense, and you know, it's so funny, everyone talks about the Raiders don't have a number one wide receiver. The Chiefs have lived in that world for quite a while, but they have Patrick Mahomes, so he cleans up the situation there. But I mean, where do you see this offense going with Pat, with the Chiefs, with Travis Kelce coming back? Like, do you see them being a really good offense? How much of a difference maker is Kenneth Walker going to be this year for them?
4: I think he's going to be a difference maker. I mean, the Chiefs have not had a running game in a while, and now you add a Kenneth Walker, or you can and play behind him, and most importantly, ease some of the load off of Patrick Mahomes, who has had quite a lot on his shoulders the past few seasons, and you can blame that on the injury, trying to scramble, get some yardage, and be a hero. With Kenneth Walker, you can hand him the ball off in the backfield and hopefully ease some of the pressure off Mahomes when he's on offense. And then maybe in the fourth quarter, and Mahomes can kind of do his heroics. But I really do. That was one of the best free agent pickups this offseason.
3: Tyler Dragon, USA Today Sports, is with us here, Raider Nation Radio 920. So Denver won the AFC West last year. They went 14-3, but they won a lot of one-score games. And as you know, Tyler, normally that regresses the next season. How do you kind of look at the Denver Broncos at this stage of the game right now?
4: I think in my AFC West prediction, I have them actually second in the division behind the Los Angeles Chargers. I do think it's going to be interesting to see how Bo Nix develops into another season. Of course, Sean Payton is not calling plays anymore. I want to see how that dynamic works. But the Broncos defense, they're still going to be really good. Of course, I like the addition of Jalen Waddle. But the AFC West, when you look from top to bottom, it's hard for me to say that they're going to be better than the Los Angeles Chargers if the Chargers are can remain healthy.
3: Yeah, I mean, health is going to be a big deal, and we'll get to the Chargers in a hot minute, but you said it. You know, Sean Payton's not calling the plays. It's going to be Davis Webb this year. He was under consideration for a few head coaching jobs in this cycle, including the Raiders. What do you think the difference will be between Sean Payton calling plays and what you'll see from the Broncos with Davis Webb calling plays?
4: I think the Broncos are going to try to establish the run a little bit more under Davis Webb. I do like that they brought back J.K. Dobbins. J.K. Dobbins, I mean, when he's healthy, he's one of the better running backs in the league. The problem is that he's just not been able to be healthy. And then he has a better relationship from what I've heard with the Bo Nix. So that seems to, I believe the dynamic will work good in that aspect. Not to say that Sean Payton and Nix did not have a good relationship, but I've just heard that those two have a better relationship. So I think it's going to work okay. I do think the difference is going to be more of a running game. And I do seem to like that in Denver.
3: Again, we got Tyler Dragon, USA Today Sports, with us here on Raider Nation Radio 920. You picked the Chargers to win the AFC West. Look, Mike McDaniel, I know he's a sharp offensive mind, and he's going to be their offensive coordinator. If they don't get it done, if they don't find a way to take that next step, what will be the reason why?
4: Injuries and Justin Herbert not being able to get it done when it matters most. I mean, he's 0-3 in the postseason, and he's running out of excuses, quite frankly, because when I look at the Los Angeles Chargers, they have what it takes. I mean, I would like to probably see them with a better number one wide receiver, but overall, I do like what I've seen from the Chargers top to bottom, offensive line, if they can stay healthy. I like their running back, their defense. They have a solid defense. So I think they have what it takes. It's just a question if they can stay healthy and Justin Herbert can play a whole lot better in the postseason.
3: Has he gotten, I don't want to say a pass, but has he kind of been glossed over where he's not really criticized to the same level as other quarterbacks that are in the $50 million a year club?
4: I think yes, but he's, that criticism, lack of criticism, I think is going to run out this year if the Chargers don't get it done, if you don't see market improvement from them, because, I mean, he has what it takes. And he has an offense. He has a brilliant offense coordinator, Mike McDaniel. Jim Harbaugh has won everywhere that he's been. So if he does not win with the Chargers, okay, well, what's the issue? So Justin Herbert is running out of excuses. And if he doesn't get it done this year, I can see the criticism coming his way and coming his way in a hurry.
3: So you said you got the Chargers there winning the AFC West. The Broncos are behind them, so that means the Chiefs you have at third and the Raiders coming in fourth, which I don't think is a big surprise. A lot of new with the Raiders, as you know. Clint Kubiak now the head coach, but we've been talking about the Raiders offense, and I've been saying that Clint Kubiak is this year's, you know, Ben Johnson or Liam Cohen or sharp offensive mind. That's why where I'm trying to go with it. What are your expectations for this offense? Because we know how much a focus Clint Kubiak is going to have on the offensive side of the ball.
4: Yeah, I think the Raiders' offense is going to be much improved. I like what they did with the offensive line. I do like the adjustments that they made in defense, too. But overall, I do believe Kirk Cousins, he knows Kubiak's system well in that West Coast offense. Ashton Gentry's another year under his belt. You got a Tyler Linderbaum, like I said, on the offensive line. So I do believe the Raiders are going to be better, but the problem is the AFC West, you can say that they're the best division of football because, yes, I have the Chiefs at third, but I have three playoff teams in the AFC West this year, Chargers, Broncos, and Chiefs. So that's my thing with the only issue what I have with the Raiders is that division is just loaded.
3: a lot of people talk about the Raiders in the wide receiver position and that they don't have a guy that they see as, well, that's that number one, and they have to have a number one. What do you see from that wide receiver room? We know what Brock Bowers is, but what are you seeing so far from the Raiders wide receiver room?
4: I feel as though the Raiders need to get a wide receiver in free agency, whether it's Diggs, whether they can get DeAndre Hopkins or somebody. They need to bring another wide receiver in the room, because right now Brock Bowers is their best receiving option. Now, that's not a bad receiving option, but the Raiders don't have a number one caliber wide receiver in their room, and you can make a case they don't even have a number two wide receiver in their room.
3: I mean, they got, you know, Speedy Naylor. I think he could provide something. Trey Tucker was good. Those guys were priorities. So I think that they'll have at least a number two. But the way I look at it, Tyler, and you correct me if I'm wrong, I feel like they're going to go through this season, see what they have, and then say, okay, this is what we need. Like, check what you have in the fridge before you go shopping, if that makes sense.
4: Yeah, I can see that. But when you look at the other teams in the division, they have much better rooms, and that's on paper. Now, those players can exceed expectations, and they can play better than what I believe. But when you look at the Raiders' wide receiving room, and when you compare it to the Broncos, when you compare it to the Chiefs or the other teams in AFC, to me, I just don't believe they have what it takes.
3: No, that's fair. That's fair, and that's why I said I think that they're going to probably – go ahead and test the waters and see what they have and then be able to make an assessment of it. Obviously, Ashton Jeanty as well at the running back position. You know, I think it's going to be a 1-2 punch of Jeanty and Brock Bowers. And like I said, go from there. What are your thoughts on Ashton Jeanty in year two? He cut out sugar in his diet. He feels like he's in better shape. He's recovering a little bit better. What are your thoughts on him year two and with Clint Kubiak now?
4: It would not surprise me if he crosses the 1,000-yard rushing threshold. I do think he was the best running back coming out of the draft. And when I look at what the Raiders did upon their offensive line and with the system that Kubiak's going to bring in, I do believe Jeanty is going to be developed more, and he's going to have a much better season than last year, for sure.
3: And we'll close out with this. When it comes to the Raiders offense, Clint Kubiak said that Kirk Cousins is going to be the guy, you know, at least for right now. And I don't think that that's a surprise to anyone. They brought him in for a reason. But how long do you think that they can keep the young fella on the sideline before they decide to go ahead and give him the ball and let him get into the game?
4: Man, if I'm the Raiders, I'd probably wait maybe week 5 or somewhere towards the middle of the season. I do think that they're making the right move with having Cousins in to begin the season and then wait for Mendoza to get the keys. But I do think that they made the right decision with starting Kirk Cousins and taking the slow approach with Mendoza.
3: Yeah, that's exactly what they're doing. They're taking the slow approach. They're giving them an opportunity to kind of learn and sit there behind Kirk and observe and just, you know, grow each and every day as a professional quarterback in the National Football League. Well, Tyler, great stuff as always. Again, you got your AFC West prediction piece out right now, USA Today Sports. What else you got coming up that we should be on the lookout for?
4: Yeah, I was just at a Cowboys training camp, so I have a few pieces coming from the Cowboys. Their defensive coordinator, Christian Parker, I have a profile on him, and I'll be at Rams and Chargers training camps later on this week, so I have a few pieces coming from those training camps as well.
3: Were you there when Jerry said, we're going to lose some folk, we're going to have some barn, but the wagon train is going to get there? Were you there when he gave those poetic words that he did?
4: I was, and that quote is in one of my stories.
3: That is incredible.
4: I had to put that one in there.
3: I'm telling you, man, I've been using that one ever since I heard it. I don't even know what the hell it means, but I'm using it anyway just because it's so good. So, yeah, I mean, Jerry is who he is.
4: That was hilarious.
3: Yes, exactly.
4: Yeah, that was hilarious. Leave it to Jerry.
3: Exactly. There's no doubt about that. I don't know who he was hanging out with when that one popped into his head. And he said, you know what? I'm going to use that one when we open up training camp. But, hey, thank him for it because Jerry is Jerry. Well, Tyler, great stuff as always, man. Thanks so much. I know I'll be catching up with you soon. I'm sure you'll be rolling around Raiders camp soon.
4: Of course. Thanks for having me on. Have a good one.
3: All right, you do the same. Tyler Dragon, USA Today Sports right there, here with us on Raider Nation Radio 920. He's pretty convinced that he thinks that the Raiders need that number one wide receiver. I'm very much bullish on how badly they need that number one wide receiver. And you know what? They might. We might go into the season and see how it all looks and then all of a sudden say, oh, yeah, hey, you know what? Everyone who said that they needed a number one wide receiver was right. But I swear, and I guess because they have Patrick Mahomes, it's hard to just say, well, the Chiefs haven't had a number one wide receiver since Tyreek Hill. But the Chiefs haven't had a number one wide receiver since Tyreek Hill, and they find a way to get it done. And it's really been on the strength of their tight end, Travis Kelce. And the Raiders have a tight end that's just as good, if not better, in Brock Bowers, right? Now, obviously, they haven't had the consistent quarterback play that the Chiefs have had over the years, so that is obviously the big difference. But I really do, and again, I don't know. I'm in another land. Maybe I'm way off, right? Maybe I end up coming back at the end of the year and saying, man, I was on that island all by myself that said, you know, that the Raiders don't need that number one wide receiver and that they'll be fine this year. I could end up being that guy. Everyone could say that, Q, you've been wrong all year long. That's fine. I'm good with that. I have no problem with that. I just don't think it's as desperate as people make it sound like. And honestly, and everyone knows, I got all the respect in the world for Tyler. That's my guy. He comes on the show all the time. I just don't see what difference Stephon Diggs is going to make. I don't see what difference, you know, DeAndre Hopkins is going to make. I really don't. The only thing I see them doing, and we've had these conversations on the show, is slowing down the growth of Jack Besh, slowing down the growth of Dante Thornton Jr., slowing down the growth of, you know, Malik Benson. I just don't see them being a whole lot of positive to gain from it. And look, if you pick the Raiders to end up fourth in the division, like Tyler did, is Steph Diggs, is he that necessary to do what? Is he going to take you from fourth to first? Is he going to take you from fourth to second? Is he going to put you in the playoffs? I mean, you know, I mean, maybe he's good for a couple wins and the Raiders end up with 10. I might be way wrong. I've never had a problem coming out and saying I was wrong. Never. I'll be the first one to admit when I'm wrong. I just don't see it as desperate as a lot of people do.
5: I think that's the best way to say it. It's not that it's not a, you know, not an issue or not even an issue. It's not even something we're not going to acknowledge. But, like, is it as, what did you just say, desperate?
3: Yeah,
5: desperate?
3: It just seems like everyone thinks that the Raiders are really desperate for a number one wide receiver, and I just don't see it the same.
5: They don't seem to either so far.
3: But, I mean, again, maybe I believe in what Kubiak's going to do too much because I've been around, you know, what he's doing right now, and I'm seeing it firsthand. I'm thinking, okay, I get it. I get what he's going to put together. But I don't know, man. And I know Stephon Diggs is really good. I get that. He's been really good the whole time he's been in the league. And he's been really good for quarterbacks. He was really good in Minnesota when he was with Kirk Cousins. He was really good in Buffalo when he was with Josh Allen. He's really good in Houston when he was with C.J. Stroud. He's really good last year when he was with Drake May. I just think with all the different guys that they have, all the cast of characters, it might not be a number one, but it could equal some really good production. You just don't. And again, it kind of goes back to the conversation we had on yesterday, all right, when we were talking about we and I, right? I mean, the we that the Raiders have may be more valuable than the I that one of those guys brings.
5: Yeah, now that's a great point. Yeah. And with the new coaching staff and, you know, the buy-in, if everything is, you know, if everyone is in the same frame of mind, right. I agree. Like, I'm not going to just say they're just players, but at that point, who cares who's in that role, whether it's Jack Besh or Stephon Diggs, it's just, you know, who's going to get it done. So,
3: yeah,
5: I think it's worth, and to quote Kirk again, you know, or also Clint, it will reveal itself. Like, I think over time you'll see this year the expectations are tempered or, you know, they're not going to the Super Bowl. So do you make a huge splash for that wide receiver? And this is like the talking points for the last 6 months now. But yeah, I think at this point, I don't know. And I was on that island, by the way. I was kind of like buying the narrative like, oh, no, they really got to figure this out with the wide receiver. They got to draft someone in the second round and all these different things. And here we are. I don't really feel like, you know, oh, man, they really let me down. I don't feel disappointed or discouraged. I think things are going the way they're supposed to.
3: Sean hit us up from the 916. It's always great to hear from Sean. This is exactly why I'm not mad at Raider fans when they want to go get a piece that can help them win now. We have to listen to reports glaze our entire division and crap on us. We're tired of it. It's like a tug of war. You guys say Raiders shouldn't do this. They aren't there yet. Media outside of you guys is like, Raiders need to get this. They don't stack up against these teams. These three teams are the greatest ever. I'm tired of this S. Hope Raiders can shut these bums up at some point. God bless and go Raiders. Sorry for the rant, but it's annoying. That's fine. Nothing to be sorry for. One, I wouldn't call anyone who's a guest on this show a bum. That's just me. I'm not a disrespectful dude. Second, those three teams are established at this stage of the game. The Raiders haven't been established yet. They've gone through coach after coach after coach the last handful of years, right? If you count the interim coaches, it's six coaches since 2021, right? So, I mean, that's the math don't math if you're trying to stack up. So the only reason I say that they don't need certain players to help them win is because of the way that they've been building this team. Like, I'm not in the building, right? Whatever they do, hell, I supported Jimmy G. I supported Gardner Minshew. I supported Brian Hoyer, right? I still catch hell for that, right? I supported every single Josh McDaniels because all I care about is the team winning. But I understand the moves that they've made. And if you see a move that they made that says that they feel like that they're in a position to win right now, point it out to me. That's all I'm saying. So you can call me a bum. I'm fine with that. I don't think that the people that are guests on the shows are bums. I'll be the bum. I'm just saying that I don't think that a move for Vita Vea at 31 years old, when you're giving up draft capital, when you still need pieces that you want to get from the draft, makes sense. Again, wherever I'm wrong, please correct me. Tell me what it is. Like, I heard people saying, just give up a second-round pick. Just a second-round pick? Just a second-round pick? Like, that's a starter. So go give up a starter for a guy who may be a starter for a couple years that, oh, by the way, you gave up that draft pick and you gave up a lot of money. That's why I say that. And I don't see where this team has done that yet. Now, when it was Gruden, we all saw the AB move coming, didn't we? I saw that one coming from a mile away. I knew that was happening because we knew how much he had respect for Antonio Brown as a wide receiver. He always called him the second hardest worker behind Jerry Rice. So we saw that coming. It didn't work out. You know, I didn't know if they were going to make a move for Davante Adams. They did. It looked like it was going to be great. It turned out it wasn't, right? There's been people on record that said it was actually one of the worst moves that they made because they believed that they were a better team than they were when they went and got them, and they weren't that good of a team. You saw the moves that they made last year. That didn't work out. All I'm saying is, from what I've seen since John Spytek and Tom Brady have taken over as football operations after Pete Carroll got fired, I haven't seen one move that they've made that says that they're going to try to shortcut this rebuild. That's all I'm saying. And like I said, if I'm wrong, if there's a move that they have made that signifies that to you, please tell me what it is. Because I don't mind being corrected. I'm not going to get mad at you. Not going to dog cuss you. I'm not going to call you a bum. Not going to do any of that. Not that guy. But I just don't see it. I see them drafting. I see them developing. I see John Spytek saying to me when I ask him about Jack Besh and Dante Thornton Jr., he stands beside them because they work their asses off, and he wants to see them go out there and work. I saw them bring in a guy in Speedy Naylor who is not proven as a wide receiver because he sat behind two guys in Justin Jefferson and Jordan Addison. I saw them go make a hell of a move to shore up their offensive line by going out and get Tyler Linderbaum. I saw them make some really good moves in free agency to go get some difference makers on defense in Quay Walker and N'Kobe Dean and bring back Eric Stokes and trade for Teron Johnson. But I haven't seen them go out and make some big, massive trade, give up some draft capital that could be quality picks. Like, I didn't even like the fact that they gave up a fifth-round pick for Kenny Pickett last year because I thought that was a waste of a draft pick. And that was, in air quotes, only a fifth-round pick. So I don't know what the price of doing business for Vita Vea would be, but to me, it doesn't make sense at this stage of the game. And that's why I ask questions when the people that come on the show or the bums that you say come on the show, I ask the question. I don't see it, but doesn't mean that I can't stand corrected. And look, if they ended up needing some wide receivers, if all of a sudden they can't catch a cold during the regular season, okay, then you're right. They should have gone and got Stephon Diggs. They should have gone and got DeAndre Hopkins. They should have gone and traded for A.J. Brown. They should have gone and got the whole damn farm. I mean, they have a vision. They have a plan. We've all appreciated their plan so far this offseason. Why are we going to switch it up now? Why are we also going to start questioning what they do now? That's all I'm saying. But again, if there's a move that's been made, please tell me what it is. Because I haven't seen it. And I feel like I've been around pretty much every day except for 2 weeks that I went on vacation. 702-365-9200. Max Chadwick, not a bum. Pro Football Focus. He joins us next. It's Raider Nation Radio 920.
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11: I have high expectations for everyone. You know, the standard is higher. You know, you guys are learning, you guys are coming in. But, you know, the competition right now is first getting in the playbook and, you know, mastering that and getting footwork, everything. And then next is training camp. But, no, it's great that, you know, we're back together and taking another step. So I'm looking forward to the process.
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13: Like Bill Romanowski would say, all roughness is necessary, right? It is unnecessary roughness here on Raider Nation Radio 920. We come into the sounds of what I can call is the elder statesman, Colton Miller, right there with his high expectations going into training camp. We got to speak with him on yesterday, day one of training camp, and he's obviously a very critical point of, and part of this Raiders offensive line, the left tackle that's been the Raiders left tackle for quite a while, and when he was gone in 2025. The Raiders and the entire team, as a matter of fact, but the offense in particular really, really felt it. Again, unnecessary roughness here at Raider Nation Radio 920. Joining us now to talk about the offensive line and Colton Miller in particular is Max Chadwick from Pro Football Focus. And Max, thanks so much for your time. Appreciate you. And we are checking out the rankings of the tackles, tackle rankings, top 32 players ahead of the 2026 NFL season. And the guy that we just heard from and I talked about, Colton Miller, came in at number 12. And as you said in the piece, Miller's impact in 2025 was felt by way of his absence. He's back healthy. How critical do you see Colton Miller being in the piece of this pie that is the Raiders offensive line moving forward if they want to have a successful 2026 season?
14: Yeah, he was unbelievable in the year before that, right? As a pass blocker, especially, you know, he had almost a 90 PFF pass blocking grade. It was a career high for him that year too. So yeah, he's really critical, right? And we saw last year with the Raiders offensive line that they did no favors for rookie running back Ashton Jeanty. He's going to be a critical part of this offense this year, right? Not only to help out Jeanty and have a bounce back year in his sophomore season, but also, you know, whenever Fernando Mendoza takes over as a starting quarterback in Las Vegas, which I think will be at some point this year. I know they keep talking about Kirk Cousins starting the whole year, but I think Mendoza will be the starter at one point during the year. You're going to need your franchise left tackle, Colton Miller, to help make Mendoza feel as comfortable as possible, knowing his blind side is protected by one of the best tackles in the game.
13: when you look at the way that this offensive line is constructed and you put it in this piece as well, Tyler Linderbaum, he comes in as the, you know, the big free agent acquisition. He's the center. You have the left tackle. Obviously, Colton's got to stay healthy, but having two out of the five spots at least solidified right now, it feels like a good step in the right direction as they're implementing this new offensive line blocking scheme, this zone blocking scheme, and Rick Dennison is coaching it up. How much will those two guys, you know, help out the guards, whoever they are, right, and just hold that spot down and really help them build this offensive line in the right direction?
14: Yeah, it'll be huge, right? It's a massive signing, getting Tyler Linderbaum over, one of the best centers in football right now. You're right. You know, Tyler Linderbaum's an excellent player, and you have, of course, Colton Miller, who, when healthy, is an excellent player, too. It's the question marks of the other three spots right now, right? Jackson Powers Johnson is a really solid guard, I think, right now. I think his better home is at center, honestly. But when you have Tyler Linderbaum now, you know, that center spot's taken. So now Jackson Powers Johnson is a guard, which I think he's a solid guard at that. I really have more question marks about DJ Glaze at right tackle and okay. Spencer Burford coming in now at left guard. Maybe we'll see Trey Zune this year, too, a third-round pick they drafted out of Texas A&M, who's a really good guard at Texas A&M, too. But I think it will be Spencer Burford, the free agent acquisition they got from the 49ers. So that, I would expect that right now. But, yeah, those two and Spencer Burford and DJ Glaze, how much they improve this year will determine just how good this offensive line is.
13: How much do you think Burford could help this offensive line only because he's familiar with the offensive line scheme coming over from the 49ers?
14: Yeah, definitely. I think that's a great part of it, right, is that, you know, he's familiar with this outside zone scheme that they're going to be running a lot in Las Vegas this year. So from a scheme fit perspective, it makes sense. Now, the problem with Spencer Burford is that throughout his 4 years in the NFL, he's mainly been a below-average guard at best, honestly. And even, like, his early years, he was one of the worst guards in the league. Now, he had his best year last year, but still, he, like I said, he's still a below average guard, I would say, in the grand scheme of things. So, you know, how much he can improve in year five now in Las Vegas, and that'll be huge and critical for just how good the Raiders offensive line can be.
13: Max Chadwick is with us here on Raider Nation Radio 920. Unnecessary Roughness, talking all things offensive line. I wanted to go to DJ Glaze, and, you know, I had Lincoln Kennedy, former Raider offensive lineman, tell me a lot last year that every time they lined Geno Smith up in shotgun or in the pistol, it was hurting DJ Glaze because he wasn't fast enough, right? I mean, so the edge rushers were always able to cross his face. How much do you think this scheme and lining the quarterback up under center could help DJ Glaze have a bounce back year as opposed to what he did last year?
14: Yeah, definitely. I think the agility, I think is correct, is probably the issue with DJ Glaze right now, because he is a massive tackle, right? He's 330 pounds, which is on the bigger end for tackles in the NFL right now. And, you know, I thought his rookie year was encouraging, what he showed in 2024. Kind of took a little bit of a step back, I thought, this past year. So, yeah, he's okay. I don't think he's like necessarily a terrible tackle by any means, but you could definitely do better at the same time. So I like DJ Glaze enough to start him this year, but if he doesn't show improvement in year three in Las Vegas, it could be time for them to look for his replacement down the line.
13: You know, there was a lot of conversations last year about Charles Grant. The Raiders drafted him in the third round, and he comes from, what, William & Mary, so it's a little bit lower level competition. But apparently, from everything I've heard, they really like him. I don't know how much you studied him or know him, but could that be a potential replacement at some point for DJ Glaze?
14: Yeah, definitely. I mean, he only played around 60 snaps last year, but I thought he actually looked pretty solid on those snaps. And you're right, you invested a day two pick in the NFL draft on him. You're expecting him eventually to take over. Now, the issue, and I think it's they made the right decision last year not really playing him that much, because you're right, you know, going from William & Mary, which is an FCS school, all the way up to the NFL level now, that's a huge, huge jump in competition. I mean, it's a huge jump in competition when there's an SEC tackle going to the NFL, let alone an FCS one, right? So I think letting him get his feet wet, letting him understand the speed of the NFL, just how good these NFL edge rushers are, instead of throwing him out there as a rookie, you know, with his head spinning, honestly, that was probably the right move. And I think, yeah, I think DJ Glaze, he's got to watch out this year, right? Because DJ Glaze, if he struggles a little bit, there might be a little bit of a short leash for him, and they want to see if Charles Grant can take over and be their franchise right tackle.
13: You know, you mentioned Spencer Burford and how he hasn't really, you know, graded out to be very good. What about Caleb Rogers? He didn't get a lot of action last year either, but another day two pick. What do you think about him and where he could be in this offensive line competition?
14: Yeah, definitely. It's another guy that, right, you're right, they spent a day two pick on. You know, so they're spending resources on the offensive line, which is always a good thing, right? You always want to be investing in the offensive line, even if you don't think you should, you don't need it right now. But yeah, Caleb Rogers, a third-round pick out of Texas Tech a couple years ago. Again, he played a decent amount last year, almost 300 snaps. Actually, it was a pretty good amount of snaps last year. Again, I thought his rookie year was okay. I don't think there's anything to write home about, honestly. But, you know, they're hoping that he could potentially turn into a starting caliber player, too. And it's really the same story as DJ Glaze and Charles Grant. Like, if Spencer Burford is out there struggling, I would not be surprised if we see Caleb Rogers or even the rookie and Trey Zoon, the third-round pick himself, if they come in to spell him and see if they can take over that starting left guard spot.
15: Pro Football Focus is Max Chadwick is with us here on Raider Nation Radio 920. I'm glad we are talking about Trey Zoon. I actually identified him when they drafted him as a day one starter, and that might not come to fruition, but he could play multiple positions along that offensive line, which is obviously very valuable, as you know. What do you see in Trey Zoon? A lot of games under his belt in the SEC.
14: Yeah, he's got to play tackle right at Texas A&M in his career, and we're projecting him now to play inside a guard. I mean, if you look at his PFF grades, for example, he was the best pass blocker in college football last year. He was outrageously good as a pass blocker. Now, he did struggle a little bit more in the run game, which is why he ended up being a third-round pick and not a first-round pick, which you usually see for a guy that dominates in pass protection like that. But, I mean, he almost had a 97 PFF pass blocking grade. Guys, that was like 7 points higher than any other tackle in college football last year, right? So he's a dominant, dominant pass protector, only allowed 2 sacks all year and only 10 pressures all year and about 400 pass blocking snaps. So he was dominant as a pass blocker, and they're hoping that he could be a guy that could protect Fernando Mendoza long term as probably a starting guard. I don't think he will be a starting tackle in the NFL, but he is a bigger guard, though. 6'6", 320 pounds. They're hoping that he could be a long-term answer at one of those starting guard spots. And like I said before, if Spencer Burford's struggling out there, they might put in the rookie Trey Zoon.
15: What do you think about, you know, just in case he's not a starter when the season gets going, but just to have him available on game day? Because, like I said, he might not be a long-term tackle in the NFL, but if a guy goes down, he has the versatility where he could pop in. And, you know, and it's a numbers game on game day.
14: Yeah, absolutely. I would definitely think they should dress him this year because he's got that versatility. Like you said, he could be one of those swing offensive linemen that is just, hey, if one of your five goes down, like maybe everything but center, right? If Linderbaum goes down, you're probably hoping that a guy like Jordan Meredith or someone like that could take over. Or probably Jack, even honestly, if Linderbaum gets hurt, for example, which knock on wood he won't, you could put Jackson Powers Johnson in at center and then put Trey Zoon at guard or something like that too, right? Mm-hmm. So there is flexibility on this offensive line. I even think Charles Grant had some interior flexibility, too, and he could play a little bit guard if need be as well. So, yeah, I think there's a lot of flexibility on this offensive line, which is always a really good sign for your O-line. Now, the only question mark I have, like I said, is the two guys in Spencer Burford and DJ Glaze right now and how much they can improve.
15: Yeah, the offensive line and that competition is something that we're definitely focused in on during training camp. Obviously, only 2 days are in the books. And, Max, we'll close out with this. Great stuff, as always, my man. Definitely appreciate you. What did you see last year from the Seahawks offensive line? And what I mean by that is the growth over the course of the year. They were implementing a new blocking scheme, just like the Raiders are. How did you see them kind of grow over the course of the year? And obviously, they go on to win the Super Bowl.
14: Yeah, obviously, you know, you can't really win a championship unless your offensive line is performing at a high level, right? And I think Clint Kubiak did a really good job of, even though they had some injuries along that unit, they did a good job overall with their offensive line, too. So I thought, honestly, in terms of how good they were in the grand scheme of things in the NFL, they were a relatively average unit, I would say. I wouldn't say it was like a dominant offensive line last year, but it also wasn't a bad one either, right? So I think they did a good job. And also, but what I also will say for them is that they didn't really have the talent to be a top-end unit either. So they did kind of perform at the level they should have, if not better than the level they should have, too. So, yeah, I think Clint Kubiak will put this offensive line in spots where they should win, right? So I think that's where I'm a little bit I'm kind of patient with DJ Glaze and Spencer Burford. So I'm kind of waiting to see how they fit into the Clint Kubiak offense that I think is so well-designed and kind of puts not only the offensive line but almost every single player on that offense in spaces to win.
15: Yeah, that's why I'm encouraged, is because, again, I know that the talent that the Seahawks had, and their offensive line was good enough to get it done. That is for sure. Again, the piece on Pro Football Focus, PFF.com. PFF tackle rankings, the top 32 players ahead of the 2026 NFL season. Max, what else are you working on, my man, that we should be on the lookout for?
14: Yeah, so I still host a college football show with Dalton Watson. We're going to go check out Preferred Walk-On on YouTube or anywhere you're getting podcasts. And then, yeah, some more articles coming out on PFF very soon, covering both the NFL and college football.
15: Well, let me ask you this real quick, college football related. Is my guy there at Alabama, Kalen DeBoer, is he going to get it done this year? Is he going to figure things out, or is this going to be another one of those head-scratching seasons?
14: Man, I'm kind of hesitant on them this year. There's just so many new pieces on this roster that, like, I wouldn't be surprised if they go 8-4 this year. And I know Alabama fans are never going to be happy with that, but yeah, I'm not picking Alabama to make the playoff this year. They lost so many pieces from last year's team, and a lot of the guys that they're having to replace them are very inexperienced players too. So they're a very weird team because all the players are coming in are very talented. Like the quarterback, Keelan Russell, was the number two player out of high school. He could very easily be a superstar immediately, but we just don't know yet. So it's kind of a unique case where I don't really know what to expect from Alabama. And in that case, I usually don't pick them to make the playoffs. So yeah, I think this could be a year where Alabama misses the playoff this year.
15: Yep, so I'll be scratching my head again. That's what you're saying. I'll be scratching my head, wondering what the hell happened while I'm trying to yell out Roll Tide. Well, Max, great stuff as always, man. Thanks so much for giving us some time. We definitely appreciate you.
14: Thanks, guys. Appreciate you.
15: Absolutely. Good stuff right there. Max Chadwick, PFF, at CFB, Max Chadwick on Twitter. You can check him out. And, yeah, that's the most encouraging thing about the offensive line. It's not like Seattle's offensive line was the top notch of the top notch. They weren't the number one, you know, offensive line in the league. And, again, you could take Pro Football Focus for what it's worth. I like to kind of check the box and go based off my eye. But then, okay, what are they saying too? Just like the double check. It's, you know, just kind of, you know, am I close here? Oh, okay, we're kind of in the same ballpark. Maybe I somewhat know what I'm talking about. Maybe I don't. You know, whatever. It's a check mark for me. And, you know, the fact that what he said about Clint Kubiak and the way that they run their offense and sets up players in the best position, that kind of goes back to the conversation that we were having even about the wide receiver position. Right? I mean, we could clip that soundbite and run it back. You know, he literally just said Clint Kubiak's offense sets up the players to maximize their skill set. You know, and I'm paraphrasing here, but you understand what I'm saying. So that to me is a positive as far as I'm concerned. Real quick, and I want to go back to this before I don't want to forget about it and get too far away. Sean, and I always appreciate Sean's text. I really do. Cause he challenges us, and that's good. I like being challenged. That's cool. He said, when I say bums, I'm talking about people who badmouth the Raiders. I'm not directly calling everyone bums. Now you're making me out to be an a-hole. That's not the case. I never said the exact guy you were talking to was a bum. All right. No, that's fine. And Sean, I don't want you to ever think that you're an a-hole or trying to make you seem like that. I would never do that. Just like I would defend you. If someone texted in and was like, hey, that Sean guy's a bum, I would say, hey, man, don't be disrespectful, right? We can have a conversation without slanging mud up against the wall. Maybe that's, you know, me being older. I don't know. But that's not my MO, right? I think we could have grown-up discussions without slanging you know, stuff against the wall and mud and all that other stuff. And so I get it. Never would I ever try to make you sound like an a-hole. I'm just letting you know that I don't think that when people come on and they're not bad-mouthing the Raiders. Tyler wasn't bad-mouthing the Raiders. He said what he, in his opinion, what the Raiders needed. Just like, in your opinion, what the Raiders need. You know what I mean? Just like, in my opinion, what I don't think that they're going to, you know what I mean? Like, that's all it is. It's just our opinion. And just like, everyone has one. Right? I mean, you fill in the blanks. And that's fine. You might be right. I could be wrong. It is what it is. I just haven't seen the moves. I don't like to go off of my emotional feelings of what I think that the Raiders need to do every time. I like to go off of what I've seen, right, and what I've been around and what I've listened to, because I like to listen to what people say. And when I hear John Spytek or Clint Kubiak or anyone else describe what they're trying to do and the way they're trying to do it, I don't want to try and jump and say, oh, yeah, they're going to go make this big move, because, you know, it's easy to do that. And Raider Nation is so passionate, and Raider Nation is such a great fan base that you attach the Raiders' name to anything. And anyone, it makes it that much sexier. You know what I mean? Like, you can come out, I could come out and be like, man, start pounding the table. Hey, Vita Vea is going to come to the Raiders. He wants to be on the West Coast, and the Raiders were his favorite team. I can make up whatever I want to, and it makes it that much juicier. I just wouldn't do that. Because, one, I haven't heard anything of that, and I haven't seen any movement like that. So that's all. And if Tyler comes on and says the Raiders need a number one wide receiver and he doesn't trust it, okay. Well, these guys have been wrong before. Just because he said it doesn't mean he's right. And it also doesn't mean he's wrong, if that makes any sense. So, yeah, never would I ever try to make you out to be an a-hole. I just don't mind a conversational disagreement, right? You're never going to get me yelling at you. You're never going to get me hanging up the phone on you. Right? I get texts all the time. I ain't calling because I get hung up on. That ain't this show. That ain't this show. Right? I live in the respectful world because it's all conversation. 702-365-9200. Speaking of conversation, we'll close out hour number two hearing from you. It's Raider Nation Radio 920.
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0: first and foremost, how can you get better at your position? You know, what can you digest assignment-wise? Can we trust you in the role that you're in? And then, you know, how do you help us on special teams as well? I think Coach talked about that yesterday, and we all know that these young guys, they got to help in all phases of the game. So, you know, that's all stuff we're looking at and evaluating.
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15: Andrew Janoco, Raiders offense coordinator, talking about evaluating young players, how they can fit in the offense. And, you know, it's all fine and dandy that things look good right now. It's 2 days into training camp. Offense looked really good today. You know, they looked really sharp, you know, and that's good. There's going to be good days for the offense. There's going to be bad days for the offense. There'll be good days for the defense, bad days for defense. That's just what it is. You want to have those growing pains right now during training camp, so when the regular season rolls around, they're where they need to be, and they have the best 11 guys out there on both sides of the ball, and that's the ultimate goal. I threw it out there to you earlier today. What does it excite you about the Raiders offense that Clint Kubiak's going to be running? What are your expectations for it? And the reason I threw that out there is when you start thinking of, you know, Ben Johnson, when you start thinking of Liam Cohen, when you start thinking of Brian Schottenheimer, when you start thinking of these sharp offensive minds that are now head coaches around the league, you start wondering, okay, well, where does Clint Kubiak fit in that? How does, you know, Clint Kubiak, you know, get this offense really turned around from what it's been? How does he get it turned around, you know, with the weapons that he has to his disposal right now? You know, this thing is going to continue to evolve. Everything, you know, we're not going to see the whole team turned over in one offseason and be a finished product. It's just not going to happen like that. It's not the microwave society, you know, or the microwave impact where you put that bad boy in, put it on 60, and then all of a sudden, you know, it's done. It beeps. or you take it out at 30 and you're good, and then you leave it on the microwave and you don't clear it. Yeah, it's one of my pet peeves. So, you know, it's just not that. It's something that's going to take some time. I think we're going to see a big improvement from this team this year. And I think that we're also going to get to the end of the season and say, okay, that was a big improvement. That looked really good. I can see where they're going with this. Now they need defensive tackle. They need another defensive tackle. They need another wide receiver. They need another, you know, whatever the case may be, offensive lineman. Right? I mean, that's how I think it's going to be. I think it's going to go where you're going to see a lot. There's going to be a lot that you like, and then there's going to see some areas. Yeah, I like that, but this could be better, and this is how it needs to be improved, and this is how it can be improved. And that, to me, is what this year is all about. Right? And so when you see 6, 7, 8 wins, you know, even though it might not be exactly what you want it to be, you have a really good understanding, and Raider Nation is a smart, smart fan base, right? So you have a great understanding of, okay, this is exactly how this team takes the next step. And that's what I believe the process is with this Raiders team. I believe what John Spytek and company are trying to do. They're being very patient with this whole process.

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9: Max Crosby is healthy. He's energized, he's fired up, still one of those special ones in terms of rushing the passer and just being a terror on the defensive side. And he is a tone setter. Everything starts and it stops with Max Crosby. He gets everyone going. And with him being at his best and looking at some of the new additions they've made in the second level positions, at the off-ball linebacker position and in the secondary, this defense should be much improved as well.
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11: As we kick off hour number 3 of the show, we hear Bryant McFadden from CBS Sports talking about Max. He was out there yesterday at training camp observing and talking to players and talking to Ryan Hogue, who, you know, he knows him really well. And so they were chopping it up for a while. And Bryant McFadden did it for quite a while in the National Football League. He knows what he's talking about. He knows what he's looking at. It's always good to hear from guys like that. But you hear what he had to say about Max Crosby. And as Max spoke to us yesterday, you know, he's over the whole trade, no trade. But at the same time, he likes to be doubted, right? And what that basically means is, yeah, I'm going for it this year. I'm getting after it this year, you know, in a major way. I got something to prove. People doubt me. Okay, cool. Let me show them how much they definitely should not doubt me at all. So as you can tell,

0: when we do football right, we're going to do football right, focusing on the defense here on Necessary Roughness, Raider Nation Radio 920. And the way that we're going to focus in on the defense is on what Robbie Leonard had to say. We had a chance to catch up with him earlier today. Caught up with a handful of players, but, you know, each and every day we get a coach. Today was defensive coordinator Robbie Leonard. It'll be great to catch up with the OC, Andrew Janoco, each and every week. It'll be great to catch up with Rob Leonard each and every week. But here he is, just a couple minutes of what he has to say about players playing fast, identity of the defense, and what I'm always talking about, turnovers.
1: You mentioned in OTA's mandatory minicamp, if you're going to make a mistake, make it fast.
2: Yeah.
1: You seen those guys reciprocate that and understand that?
2: I have for the most part. It's like... You know, you want them to coach. You want them to feel comfortable. This is the time for mistakes. And we talk about, you know, in the off season was a lot of what I would call lecture of, like, these are our techniques and this is exactly what we're asking for. But, you know, now I'm trying to press, you know, player-led defense. About, you know, I want them to have control, confidence to get in and out of whatever we're doing out there and make a decision. And we'll talk about, as you learn, the strengths and weaknesses of the decision you made, you know, why we're trying to do that. I think the why is a big thing that we're emphasizing right now.
3: Obviously, you're still finding the identity of the defense, but when people look at it at the end of camp, what do you want them to see?
2: I said it in the spring, I'll say it again, it's this style of play. That's the red blinking meter. No scheme will save you in this league. If you're having MEs, if you're not playing hard, if you're not taking the ball away, those are like the red blinking meter that something's not right. You're doing too much or guys can't do what you're asking. And so as long as the execution and the effort and the fundamentals are right, then you know you're headed in the right direction. But, you know, that's kind of home base for me. So the style of play, you know, I said style of play over all else is not really, I mean, that's the truth.
1: You mentioned turnovers and how important getting turnovers are. You brought in a lot of guys that have a history of getting turnovers. How important is that kind of see ball, get ball, and it's a natural instinct?
2: Yeah, ball skills. Like you guys all know guys that can catch and guys that can't, right? So, I mean, that's a natural thing, and that's part of my, you know, they can do it, and then we track it, you know, like how much ball production we have today. And again, I go back to the red blinking meter. If we didn't have any PBUs, batted balls, interceptions, like, it's, you know, what do we got to do to fix it?
0: So there is Robbie Leonard. Just a couple minutes of what he had to say. He probably met with us for about 10 minutes, and I don't know what it is, but apparently anytime I talk, the tractor wants to go by. The tractor that's treating the field, apparently it decides that it's important to ride by right when Robbie Leonard's either answering my question or I'm asking my question. But that's what happens. You know, podium action outside, it's fine. It's something that we could deal with. Not a problem, but, you know, he talked about the identity of that defense. He talked about flying around. And even if you're going to make a mistake fast. Make a mistake fast, right? You could teach the nuances of the mistake and how to clean that up, but you can't teach speed. And if you're going 100 miles an hour, that's what you need to do. Like he said, make a mistake going fast, right? If you're out there thinking, which is, it's funny because we've been talking about offense today. If you're out there thinking, you're going to make mistakes. And I personally felt like Fernando Mendoza was thinking yesterday. Today, he didn't look like he was thinking. Matter of fact, there was a couple plays and passes that Kirk Cousins and Fernando Mendoza made that got through to the intended target through the wide receiver. And it was really good coverage and defense. Really good. It just was a better offensive play. Now, I was, matter of fact, spent a lot of time with Sam Gordon from the RJ, the Las Vegas Review-Journal today. And, you know, we were just like, wow, that ball got through. Because it just looked like the DB or the linebacker or whoever was in position to make a play, and it just got through. You know, it was a better pass, it was a better pitch and catch. But as long as those guys are going out there and they're giving that kind of effort, knowing what they're capable of doing, not trying to do too much. Like, I don't want to make it sound like, you know, you just go fly around and get reckless, right? You obviously have to do what you're supposed to do. Do it fast, but in the scheme of what you're supposed to be, you know, attacking. Just like Max said earlier, when, you know, the edge wasn't set. That's a fundamental breakdown, right? You want to play fast, but you have to do your job. So these are the days that these kind of mistakes will happen. But, you know, this defense is something that's intriguing. I mentioned it as we've been talking about offense throughout the course of the show, and of course we'll get back to that at 702-365-9200, calls and texts. If the offense does their job, it's going to help the defense at least be fresh and get an opportunity. And then if they make some plays, like you heard Robbie Leonard, right, get some turnovers. They didn't bring in all these guys that, you know, were ball hawks in college for no reason. It wasn't accidental. Oh, hey, Jermaine McCoy has ball skills. Oh, Trayton Stokes has ball skills. Dalton Johnson. Oh, Hezekiah Masters. Like, that didn't happen on accident. That was something that they focused in on because, one, they just haven't had it. And if the offense actually has a lead once in a while, teams will have to go ahead and throw the ball, giving the Raiders opportunity to get interceptions. Or the quarterback's going to have to hold the ball, giving the Raiders opportunity to get a strip sack, giving Max Crosby an opportunity to cause a fumble, Malcolm Kuntz an opportunity to cause a fumble. Like, it's so funny because we know that football is the ultimate team sport, but this isn't that difficult as far as just breaking it down. Now, obviously, it's difficult to go out there and do it, but it's not that difficult to break it down on what needs to happen. The offense needs to do their part. The defense needs to do their part. They don't have to be number one at anything to be a really good team. They don't. They just have to be good. They have to be good and complementary, and not one unit has to carry the other unit because the other unit's not worth the salt. Because once they're able to score some points consistently, then the defense can take a couple more chances. Once the defense can get the ball back and create some turnovers, then the offense can open up a little bit more. You know what I mean? It goes hand in hand. And so I'm really interested to see how Robbie Leonard puts this defense together, how all these guys come together, how these young dudes along the defensive line, Tonka Hemingway today, got involved early with the first team defense. I think that's a positive. Second year guy running with the first team defense. Let me say that again. Right? I think a lot of us had high hopes for Tonka Hemingway. Looks like they're pretty excited about what he can do. I talked about Zeke Masters already. He was in and out with the ones and twos. Still, super early in the process because there are no pads. But wanted to focus in on the defense for a hot minute. That's how we do football right.
4: Doing football right on Unnecessary Roughness. Brought to you by Meineke. Doing car care right.
0: He said, what up, Q? I think acquiring difference makers, whether it be through the draft, free agency, or trade, is always a good move, and it makes sense to me. Also, wide receiver one and defensive tackle are both definitely big needs, in my opinion, although I wouldn't use term desperate either. I say bring in all the best talent you can at the position and may the cream rise to the top. By the way, what was the word of the day, my guys? I missed that. Ari, what was the word of the day?
5: Contrary.
0: Why are you saying it like that?
5: Put some steak. Because someone said big country.
0: Someone's going to spell it wrong now because you said it like that.
5: I've seen plenty already. Country. C-O-U-N-T-R-Y. And someone put something about Bryant Reeves. Big country Bryant Reeves. So I like that.
0: Oh, yeah. I remember that. The word of the day is country.
5: There you go.
0: Ari's up there. Country. I don't know what that was. That was a country. Terrible impersonation. Yeah, I don't know what you were doing. That was an East Coast country impersonation.
5: That's fair.
0: That was a Philadelphia-based country impersonation. Figure that one out. Yeah. Unbelievable.
5: It's hard to concentrate sometimes when there are people staring at you from outside the window. So
0: you ain't going to tell them about themselves. You ain't going to tell them about themselves. Tell them to come in so I can tell them about themselves.
5: That's right.
0: We'll have a party in the studio.
5: It's already a party with you and I. But yes, country. C-O-U-N-T-R-Y.
0: Good Rob luck. Also said, I'm excited for the play action game, something we haven't seen and done the last few years. Also, can you give my daughter, Selena Rose, a shout out? She's 5 and listens to the station with me. Oh, man, we're corrupting her early. Selena, shout out to you. Selena Rose, shout out to you. We definitely appreciate you listening with your pops, man. That's really cool. That's really, really cool. Selena, we're going to introduce you to somebody. This is Uncle Mitch. Welcome to the show. Money Mitch in New Jersey. Welcome to the show. What's on your mind?
6: Q, I'll give you Uncle. How you doing?
0: All right.
6: First of all, that line was said by Burt Reynolds playing a high school coach of the character Doug Heffernan, played by Kevin James, telling stories to two football players on the football team, obviously, about how he had a few games. And Burt was saying that he ran the ball like he was mad at the grass. And by the way, Burt Reynolds also had a picture of him from his Florida days on the wall, a real photo of Burt Reynolds. And if it wasn't technology wasn't as good, surgeries, I think he would have continued his football career if it wasn't for his knee injury. Had to have better doctors in those days. Some doctors are not so good today. You still have to be careful.
0: For
6: if
0: sure.
6: I give you another tidbit, right. Uncle Mitch. I'm losing the money-making moniker there because, you know, I'm supporting but I don't mind. You know who's the first player to ever break a backboard in the NBA? He was also a two sports star, drafted by the Bears also as third round. He was a pretty good actor himself. I've given you a lot. He's from Brooklyn. You know, Neil, I was just thinking, I saw the episode of Seinfeld the other day. So about George finds a pair of suitcases and they think he's from the Midwest or somewhere there. The girl says to her, New York is going to eat you up. I thought about you, Q. But anyway, you know who is?
0: Are we talking about Chocolate Thunder?
6: No, Chuck Connors. Your name is Kevin Connors from Brooklyn.
0: Oh, my bad.
6: Chuck Connors. Yeah, he played for the Boston Celtics. 66 was pretty tall back then.
0: All right. What year was that?
6: Dodgers, Cubs. What's that?
0: What year was that?
6: The Rifleman. He played the Rifleman. That was the main thing.
0: What year was that?
6: Oh, I'm sorry. Excuse me. I know my daughter says I gotta get my hearing check, which I'm going in about 2 weeks.
0: Agreed.
6: You think I can stand still for an hour? Can I listen to my Dodgers sports station? I'm a legend over there too. I'm sorry.
5: Oh. It's 1946.
6: An hour. I have to sit through it here and I'm seeing myself. Was I supposed to hear something? Was that something I heard?
5: Yes.
6: Was that in my head? Q was calling me Money Mitch. Q's telling me I go in 8 different directions. He calls me an octopus. Money Mitch, Mitch, Uncle Mitch. I don't know what name to pick. I think I heard a sound. I'm sorry.
0: I'm done. Oh, man. You're too much for me, man. You're too much, Uncle Mitch.
6: Chuck Connors, what an athlete. And
0: yeah.
6: He was a smoker. But he played a couple of years. I think only 1 or 2 years with the Celtics. Play Dodgers, couldn't really beat out Gil Hodges, I believe. Oh, Jackie Robinson, if you've heard of him, right? And he went over to with the Cubs. And then I guess he took it back and, you know, he had to look. You know, his real name is Kevin Connors, which I had one of my best friends was named Kevin Connors. Why of course did I?
0: Yeah, what was the point of the call? You lost me, brother. You done lost me a long time ago, man. You done taken the L train around the corner, and I jumped off while that bad boy was still rolling.
6: Well, how did I know that you never seen King of Queens, Chuck Connors, and Rifleman or Seinfeld? I just took a lucky guess.
0: I mean, it was 1946, Mitch. I wasn't even thought of at that point.
5: Mitch wasn't even.
6: Neither was I. And don't you dare. Anyway, I think they have a rule in FedEx. I think they must have caused you. If you're on the clock, if you're not on lunch, don't be talking and doing your own thing. They have GPS. They track it down. Why you went off your route? You weren't on lunch at this time. And I'm looking forward to our offense. Back to the Raiders, not the Oakland Raiders, but the Las Vegas Raiders. It's okay. Natural grass, right? So you say, I want to see Washington, I want to see Ashton Genty running like that, mad the grass.
0: There
6: I
0: it
6: think
0: is.
6: Our quarterbacks, deeper wide receivers, a little concerned just with the wide receivers, but we'll take one thing at a time, one game at a time, brother.
0: There you go.
6: I love you. Ari, love you guys. Fight on. Go USC. Go Raiders.
0: There it is. Hey, man, look, I understood everything you just said, that last line or two. Everything else after that, I literally jumped off the train while it was still moving. I actually have done that before, but that's a whole nother conversation. And I do think that they did change some rules in FedEx and some because of me. I definitely do believe that was the case. I know that what do they have? I believe they still have... Who said that there was some new technology that they have on trucks? And I do think it's because at least where I was at, which was Tulare, California, I was over there in Fresno was where the hub was, but I used to always take long breaks. Like I'd go to the pizza spot and park the truck, kind of hide it a little bit. And cause I'd already be farther ahead. So I just go and kick it, have some pizza, hang out, right? Talk with my buddies. I could never work for UPS because UPS was the guys that they're always moving fast. They're always like, boom, boom. They're always going. You know, sometimes our UPS guy that comes in our neighborhood, he'll be delivering at like 8 o'clock at night. Man, by 8, I was long done. I wasn't delivering past 6. these guys, they hustle. I used to have a buddy. All of us delivery guys are, you know, we're always good friends on the route, right? And so, he used to always say to me, Q, how come you never tuck your shirt in? Q, how come you know, you're always walking? You're never running. Said, brother, they don't pay me enough to move like you. And the shirt, that you wear and the shorts that you wear are way too tight. I never would even wear shorts. I don't care how hot it is. Like, it's blazing hot right here in Vegas. I wouldn't wear those FedEx shorts at all to save my life. I just had some baggy pants. I just had to chalk it up because those damn shorts were way too short. I could not get down like that. So, they used to always question me, oh, Q, you know, your company lets you have facial hair. I was like, look, man. It is what it is, brother. I'm going to, you know, so it was so many different rules that they had. I was like, yeah, I wouldn't qualify for your job. I gotta stick over here. FedEx Ground, baby. That's the company of the people.
5: Really? I didn't realize it was so serious.
0: No. These guys they'll run, man. Those dudes, you know, I always used to tell them, man, I said, y'all act like you in class, right? You're at school when the bell's about to ring and you're like, oh, gotta get to class. Got to get to Spanish. Mr. Cepeda's going to get mad at me if I don't get there on time. And I was like, man, Mr. Cepeda's going to be mad at you anyway. So just get there when you get there, right? I always was taking my time. I'd hang out, talk. You know, I'd get to the office, whatever office it was, and I'd be up there chopping it up, chopping it up, chopping it up. I had a manager come out one day and was like, Q, I love you, but you got to go. You ain't allowing none of us to work. And I was like, well, that's a you guys thing, man. I'm just entertaining.
5: Man,
0: that's
5: the
0: all.
5: People.
0: I'm a man of the people.
5: Gotta have some customer service, you know, professionalism.
0: You know when LeBron made the decision, I was doing my route that day. The decision the first time when he decided to take his talent to South Beach all those years ago, okay. I was on my route, and it was a wheelchair delivery or a wheelchair company there in Tulare. And I don't remember exactly what it was, but it was like medical supplies. So I used to always drop wheelchairs off over there. And I know the people, and they are really cool. So I used to talk to them because, shocking, I talked to everybody. So I remember pulling in to the driveway, and normally I turned the truck off and everything, but I think my mom had just texted me and told me that LeBron had made the decision to go to South Beach and someone else was talking. So I walked in. So I just pulled the e-brake and I put it in neutral. And then I walked in then and I was like, yeah, LeBron just decided to go to South Beach. So we started chopping it up. Next thing I know, I hear a horn honking. My FedEx truck had rolled into the middle of the street. Oh. And it rolled backwards because I had pulled the e-brake and it didn't hold it.
5: Mm-hmm.
0: So it rolled into the middle of the street. And it's like almost 5 o'clock in the afternoon in Tulare, California. And I promise you, it hit nothing. It was just sitting in the middle of the street, idling. And everyone's honking, like, why is there a FedEx truck in the middle of the street? Because my dumb self didn't turn it off and didn't put it in park. And I was like, oh, I'm just going to run in real quick. It's only going to be a second.
5: You're so lucky.
0: My heart went through my chest. I just knew I was done. I said, oh, man, they're going to fire me. They're going to take me to jail. They're going to charge me with something. I'm going to get sued by someone. Like, I was thinking all the worst. It hit nothing.
5: Those are all true, I think.
0: No, I'm serious.
5: I mean, it hit.
0: But it hit nothing. Man. It just literally sat there in the middle of the road. I was like, oh, my God. I went outside. I was like, where's my truck?
5: Dude, where's my
0: car? I can laugh at it now.
5: Yes.
0: I can laugh at it now. But, man, I'm sweating thinking about it right now.
5: I was sweating the whole time you said it until you literally clarified that nothing happened. It didn't hit anybody, and it just sat there.
0: Oh, it was so bad.
5: But just like many lessons in life, I guarantee you didn't do something similar.
0: Oh,
5: to that,
0: no.
5: Ever.
0: Oh, no. Hell
5: you
0: no.
5: Got so lucky, yeah. Those are the best kind of lessons when you potentially had a very catastrophic thing happen, but it didn't happen. And so now you know, okay, I will never do that. I don't want to see that.
0: Hey, man. Hey, I'm telling you, you want to talk about panic, brother. Panic was going through my veins.
5: what year was this, by the way, ish?
0: 2010.
5: And see,
0: because, yes, 2010.
5: The beauty of this is social media was totally rampant, but I don't know if people were so, not every single last moment was captured by it, so I guess maybe you didn't get called out.
0: No, I didn't get any of that. I wasn't on Twitter at the time.
5: Yes.
0: None of that stuff. So I was good. Matter of fact, I used to laugh at Twitter. And then I ended up moving to Texas because I only had that job for a little bit longer. And I moved to Texas to, you know, pick radio back up and then Twitter became a thing.
5: Good decision.
0: Right. Yeah. I realized that delivering probably wasn't in my future for long.
5: You found
0: something was bound to go wrong.
5: What we do.
0: But yeah.
5: Just like the Raiders, you found what you're great at and you utilize it.
0: I did talk to my guy Blas, this dude named Blas. He was in charge of the Tulare County School District. He used to work at the warehouse. He might still work at the warehouse, but he's a big Raider fan. See, it all comes full circle. I'm bringing it all back. He big time Raider fan. He had this incredible Raider tattoo on his arm, and I used to stop there all the time, and I would just chop it up. He would say, "Oh, hey man, I need the latest Raider news. Let me know. You know, we break down the game and whatever. And hey, what do you think about this player?" And so we literally would go back and forth. And my boss, I can't tell you how many times my boss drove by and would see my truck just sitting there. It's like, and all he'd do is drive by and put his hands up, like, "What are you doing?" And then finally he stopped. He's like, "Hey man, what are you doing?" I was like, "You see what I'm doing? You pass by every day. I'm talking to my guy about the Raiders." And he was this guy, Albert, he was a Rams fan, so he didn't like it when I was talking Raiders. But he's like, "Oh, you guys don't know what you're talking about. That's the Rams. I'm a Rams fan." I was like, "Oh man, kick rocks." So there you go. So anyone who lives in and around Tulare and used to see a FedEx truck maybe park FedEx ground, maybe park quite a long time, that would probably be mine. Used to deliver to the outlets and everything out there. I had the whole city. I literally did the whole city because the city's not huge. So I literally covered the whole city.
5: Man.
0: And, yeah, it was pretty wild.
5: It's a great gig, though, I think, for others.
0: It was cool. You know. I met a lot of people, you know. Again, shocking. I've never met a stranger, so I go in and talk to everybody. So
5: that's what you want in a delivery person. I don't know what their problem with you was.
0: The only time that I turned and went the other way quickly was when there was a dog around. And there was a dog, I'd roll up to my spot, open up the window, drop the package out, and keep it pushing. No need for signature. I got you. I know the initials. We're good. That's one thing that you have to do. You have to make sure you do that. You have to get a signature. I used to just sign it for people. I'd be like, "Oh, don't worry, I got it." And so I'd sign it all the time. I just put their initials, or I didn't want to take a package back, so I'd hide it behind the bushes. Then I'd send them a text. I'd be like, "Hey, I hid your packages behind these bushes. Just go pick them up. I signed for them already. It's all good."
5: I'm all over that. I'd be like, "Man, thank you so much," because sometimes you get in that situation. You don't know when the packages come in and you're not there. And
0: we used to have guys that that they owned businesses and they knew that their package was coming in. You know, have you ever estimated like just knew that you were going to get something in the mail and you wanted it really bad? They would hit me up and be like, "Hey, where are you going to be at 9 o'clock? I'll stop by you to get my package." I'd be like, "All right, cool." So I'd sit over there at like the coffee shop and just kick it.
5: A little
0: and they come to me.
5: Would be nice too.
0: Beep, beep, beep, beep. Yeah, you know. Oh, hey, man, again, man of the people.
5: Nice.
0: Man of the people. 702-365-9200. See, Money Mitch gets us going, and then look what happens.
5: No.
0: Look what happens. Blame all this on Money Mitch. Sir Whiskey Ray said, "What's up, Q? Happy Thursday, gentlemen. Loving today's topic. Here I go. What gets me pumped is the opportunity to control the clock on offense. The magic number is 38. What I mean is that if we can average 38 minutes on offense, we'll win consistently with Kubiak's offense. Most importantly, keep our defense fresh. That's what gets me hyped for the upcoming season. Thanks as always. Appreciate it. Sir Whiskey Ray." Yeah, that's 38 minutes. That should be something that I know off the top of my head, but I don't. Let me look real quick. Hold on. I got you, Sir Whiskey Ray. They averaged 28 minutes. So 10 more minutes. 10 more minutes a game. 10 more minutes a game is what Sir Whiskey Ray is saying that the Raiders need to do. Average 10 more minutes.
5: It says here top ball control teams typically average around 33 minutes per game. So even if we're close to
0: that. So there you go. Then 38 is way too much.
5: Hey,
0: there was a number, and I forget, we talked about it on the show. There was a number. Wasn't it 70? Was it 70? Damn, I forget. I should have wrote it down.
5: 70
0: Remember, we talked about it, I want to say, a year ago, maybe even two, where if you have... It was a number of rushes or total plays. I'll do the research. I can't remember, but I want to say it was like a number 70 where if you hit this certain number, then I hate that I'm screwing up the whole number, but you don't remember that at all?
5: It's the number 70 sounds vaguely familiar, but I'm not quite piecing
0: it. I just
5: don't
0: remember what it was, the context was. Sure. It was a certain stat that if you hit this certain number.
5: Should I text Lindsay Rhodes or Cynthia Freeland? Because that seems like a numbers
0: no,
5: game.
0: No, Jess, my guy Vegas just said 53 was the number. I just don't remember the exact context. I hate that I can't remember that. Huh. Dang it. I will remember it. I'll figure it out. Number of plays, 53 number plays. No, it was something else. It was a combination. It was a certain amount of run plays and something else. and I just don't remember exactly what the breakdown was. I want to... Who said it? Dang it. I'll figure it out. Don't worry. We'll figure it out. 702-365-9200. Hit us up if you remember what the hell I'm talking about, because I don't remember the exact context, and I hate that I don't. But it was something that had to do, like Jess said, 53, the number 53. I thought it was 70, so I don't know. We'll figure it out. But we'll come back. We'll hear from you. We'll do football right. We'll do a whole lot of everything. We'll do it next year on Red Nation Radio 920.
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10: Beginning tomorrow from 5 a.m. to 4 p.m., look for preliminary work on the airport tunnel in both the northbound and southbound directions that will require temporary lane reductions.
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10: Tonight at the Michelob Ultra Arena, the Las Vegas Aces host the New York Liberty. 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
0: 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And it's so funny because I always say that there's never anything that's not flushable. Now, some will disagree. Some will say, hey, man, I've been to that public restroom. I've seen some things that aren't really flushable that's been tried to be flushed. I literally had something that I was going to flush. There was a performance that I wanted to flush. But as me and Ari started thinking about the last 10 minutes of the show and me trying to figure out what the hell I was talking about and what number I was talking about and how it was some math problem, and I don't know what it was. I want to say it either equaled 53 or 70, but I don't know. And me and Ari are literally trying to rack our brain on figuring out what it was. And I'm like, we just did some kind of, you know, fact-finding mission on the air. You know, we're up there brainstorming on the air, live in the show. It's like, hey, everyone listening, don't mind us. We're going to work on something on our own here. Don't worry about us. We'll get back to regular scheduled programming later because we got to figure out what the hell Q's trying to talk about. I realize the only thing that needs to be flushed is that. So, Ari, my apologies. I'll flush the fact that I couldn't figure out what the hell I was trying to talk about. It would have made sense if I could have came up with it, but this is the one time that it escaped me. And it's funny because we got a bunch of texts like Sir Whiskey Ray. Oh, wait, I think it was the number of offensive plays running a game. I do remember the conversation from last year, but I don't recall the numbers. And then we got one from Brent. It was total plays. I remember we were averaging like barely 50 snaps. Like, I'm getting Jess texting me. It was 53. You know, it's so funny. We all recall the conversation, but none of us actually recall the conversation. Like, we don't really know what the hell we're talking about. So, I don't think that this is a situation where I should be flushed more times than I have been, but I've already been flushed twice now. So I'll go ahead and, you know, I'll go ahead and take that L. So, I mean, this one's on me.
5: I would like to share this, and I would like AI and Google search to share this flushing with us, though, as well.
0: How are we going to flush the computer?
5: Because we did not get the answer. We spent all that time, and we got the answer.
0: Well, it's supposed to be in the computer between our ears, and it's there. I just don't know where.
5: Well, I'll take some L here, too.
0: All right, there you go. So, like, nobody could escape being flushed.
5: By the way,
0: literally, I was going to flush a baseball game. It was going to be the Tigers and the Orioles, and the Orioles pull off the team's biggest comeback in 17 years. But who wants to talk about the 17-year, you know, drought when you're talking about a bad performance by me? So I don't mind going ahead and taking that L. So that flushing was brought to you, as always, by Moonlight Plumbing. We do appreciate them, moonlightplumbing.Vegas. And, again, it just proves anyone can get flushed or any conversation can get flushed. And that is how you do that there.
1: 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We mean business.
0: We need business as well. And as a matter of fact, man, someone save us from ourselves. 702-365-9200. I can always count on Scott. Scott in San Carlos will save us from ourselves. Scott, welcome to the show. What's on your mind?
3: Hey, don't flush me, Q.
0: I won't. I got flushed. I'm not flushing you. You're good.
3: All right, good, man. I'll be honest, I just tuned in, so I'm not sure what your question is for today, but which I'm happy to answer if you want to throw it to me. But, I don't think I've been on your airwaves here for a couple of weeks without talking about my guy, Malik Benson.
0: Mm-hmm.
3: So I had to at least call in and touch base because I'm telling you, man, you heard it here first, right after the draft. I was like, don't sleep on him. And from everything I'm reading, and of course, I don't know, I'm not there, but from everything I'm reading, he's still hanging in there, maybe even to crack, the starting, three or four as a wideout. So, that's the main reason I was calling back is I you know, I've been a fan of this kid ever since he got to Oregon, and really happy we got him as late as we did. And like I said, it's been a couple weeks. I promised I wouldn't call every week and say his name, but it's been a couple weeks, so I thought I got to give him a call and give him a shout-out.
0: No, that's cool. And let me throw the question at you real quick. I've been talking about the offense, and you're talking about Benson, so we can rock with it. I said, what is it that excites you about this Raiders offense that's ran by Clint Kubiak? You know, what are your expectations for it?
3: Oh, well, that's an easy one. There are two things I'd say. One, you know, all last year they kept talking about getting Mayer more snaps and getting more two tight end sets. And everything I've seen from Kubiak, I think that that's actually going to happen. And I think they were ignoring the potential real strength of the team by not getting those two guys on the field as often as I think they could have. I know Mayer was hurt, but I know, and obviously, you know, Brock was beat up too, so that might have something to do with it. But that's something I'm definitely looking forward to. And then the second thing I'd say is 1A is a real commitment to the run game.
0: Yes.
3: The other day you were talking with somebody, you were talking about it's 3-1. We're all screaming at the TV going, just run it. Just give it to Genty.
0: Yeah.
3: I mean, again, as an Oregon fan, I saw Genty just shove it down our throat. And I just feel like those are the two things. One would be more two tight end and big sets and more action out of Michael Mayer. And then the second thing would be a real commitment to the run game.
0: There it is. There it is. Hey, man, I knew Scott could save us from ourselves. Great calls. Great to hear from you. And you can call every day if you want to talk about Malik Benson. That's all good. Nothing wrong with that because, again, I do think he has an opportunity. You know what I've seen from him so far? And this is early on in training camp, so let's not, you know, I don't want to get too far ahead of myself. But it seems like that they're showing him the same attention that the Raiders showed Dante Thornton Jr. last year. And if you remember back in training camp, and I do remember this, that he was getting a lot of attention, and I remember talking about, man, this could be – I used to call him DK Metcalf without the muscles, right, because he had the size, he had the speed, and I felt like he was going to be similar to what DK Metcalf, the role he played in Seattle with Pete Carroll there. He was that guy that he didn't have, you know, 85 catches a season, but he made big plays. And if you go back and look at Dante Thornton Jr., also a guy that was at Oregon and then Tennessee – He was averaging what, like 25 yards per catch? I mean, it's always big plays from him. So early on in training camp, the preseason, hell, even the regular season, Dante, he had some attention. He had, you know, Geno Smith's eye, and Geno was trying to hit him. I still remember that sliding catch he made against New England week one, right? I remember that was huge. That really helped seal the deal for the Raiders to get that victory in New England. And then it just started to tail off. And I'm not saying it's going to happen to Malik, but he's getting attention and getting some hype similar to what Dante was last year. I'm interested to see, and it's funny, me and I guess Sam Gordon were talking a lot today and watching and observing practice, and there was a time when I saw 19 out there with the ones, and I was like, oh, Malik Benson's running with the ones. And then I realized, oh, that was 9. Speedy Naylor is number 9. So I looked, and he was on the far side of the field. So I looked over at Sam and said, well, that's going to be fun all training camp, right? Confusing 9 and 19. Oh, 9's out there. Oh, no, 19's out there. No, 19's out there. No, 9's out there. You know, so that's going to be something to pay attention to just because of the number. But he is a guy that I do think is going to get plenty of attention. I really do. I think that, you know, he's a guy that can find his way onto the field if for no other reason, special teams, and then whatever he could develop as a wide receiver in OTAs and mandatory minicamp. I know it looked like he had a pretty good rapport with both Kirk Cousins and Fernando Mendoza, because the one thing the Raiders have been doing a really good job with is mixing these guys up. It's not like Trey Tucker or Jalen Naylor or, you know, Malik Benson are only running with one specific group. They've been mixing it up a lot. And I guess they've been mixing up a lot for what they can. It's only been a couple days. But this is the beauty of training camp. You figure out what works, and you figure out what doesn't work. It's almost like doing overnight radio. you figure out what's good when nobody's listening, right? Or you think no one's listening. So if you make a mistake, it's not a big deal. It's like that. You make mistakes in training camp. It's not a big deal, right? This is the time to make mistakes. You want to make mistakes right now, right? Because then, as long as you make the mistakes and you're able to correct them, you don't make those mistakes when it counts. You don't make those mistakes in the regular season. You don't make those mistakes on 3rd and 8 where you need to get a first down to extend the drive to possibly come back and win the game. You don't make that mistake. That's what they're trying to do right now. get all the mistakes out of you. You're gonna, it's never gonna be perfect. Never. No matter how much you think you're prepared, no matter how much you've worked your tail off, no matter how healthy you are, it's always gonna be something that's gonna pop up. Right? That's just the nature of the beast. But if you could limit the mistakes and really limit making the same mistake twice, every single one of the coaches in that building will tell you that. These guys, they show their growth by limiting the mistakes and limiting the mistakes that they do twice. That's the biggest key. You can't grow, or like, you know, Kirk Morrison told us not too long ago, right? I mean, as you learn more, you can put more on your plate. But you can't get more on your plate until you master what's already on your plate. So you've got to be able to handle this before you can, hey, give me more, feed me. You can't even finish that. You got to be able to finish what's in front of you and be able to master what's in front of you before all of a sudden you can absorb some more. It's like the first time that me and Lil Q went to Raising Cane's, and he wasn't really a Lil Q anymore. I think he had came back from college already for 1 year, and he ordered, what's the big combo there, right? They had the box combo, but then it was the other one was like six.
5: Caniac?
0: So, yeah, it's like six fingers in it. Because I always get the box, right? I always get the box combo, which is four. And that's good for me, right? Yep. So he's like, oh, Dad, I need to get the Caniac. I was like, you ain't going to eat that. He looked at me and was like, what?
5: Dad, look at me.
0: Yeah, I was like, you ain't going to eat that, right? That's too much for you. He said, okay. And then I said, all right, I'm going to order it then. And next thing I know, it was gone. I was like, wait, what? He's like, Dad, I'm like 6'4". Just because you're little. He's like, just because you still call me Lil Q doesn't mean I actually am Lil. Like, that's you. I'm 6'4". You're 5'11". You know? Put some hair on your chest, old man. You know, like, but the first time he did, it's when I realized, oh, he can handle more on his plate. That's the key. These young guys, the Bensons, the Thorntons, the Besh, all right, they can handle what's on their plate right now. Can they get more? But you can't get more until you can handle what they have in front of you right now and limit those mistakes and limit those mistakes, making them twice. All right, real quick, are we till 5 or are we till 4:45?
5: The latter, so 4:45, yeah. So you will hear okay. Music in 30 seconds.
0: Well, I'm glad I do these things, right? Look. I had no idea. I was about to say, hey, we'll come back, we'll close out, we'll hear from you.
5: I thought you were going to say, hey, we'll spend the next 10 minutes trying to figure out that stat. But
0: no, I'm going to figure out that stat
5: tonight.
0: Oh,
5: I know you will.
0: Somehow tonight, I'm going to figure it out and figure out where I came up with it, where somebody told me or I heard someone talking about it. And I don't know if it was Chris Canty. I don't know if it was John Harbaugh. And that's a big range, right? That's not even close. But it was somebody, and it made a lot of sense. And when you go back and run the numbers, I want to say it was total snaps, run plays. I know the run game was involved in it, and the total amount of snaps was involved in it. And I thought the number had to equal 70.
5: I've got, real quick, an NFL offense averages about 63 total plays, snaps per game, with rushing plays typically accounting for roughly 40 to 45%. That's all I got.
0: I feel like it was something close to the extent of total amount of plays plus the number of running plays that you have. So if like you were, I don't know what it was. I'll figure it out.
5: We'll get there.
0: No, I will. Tomorrow, I will have that number. I don't know what it is, but I will come up with the number and I'll figure it out and it will make sense. I promise you. We got Aviators Baseball coming up right here, coming up next here on Raider Nation Radio 920. Have a great night.
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3: From Chickasaw Bricktown Ballpark here in downtown Oklahoma City, we welcome you into another edition of Las Vegas Aviators Baseball. Tonight, the third game of six on a Thursday night in Bricktown. It's the Aviators against the Comets, both having won one game so far in the series. The Aviators won game one 8-6 in a game that featured 26 combined walks to tie a league record. Then last night, it was all OKC from the early stages on. The Aviators fell 11-2 in a game in which the Comets scored their most runs in general in over a month, and it was their most runs at home since early May. Comets scored at least one run in seven of the eight innings last night, and between the first two games of the set combined, the Comets have five home runs, 13 extra base hits. They've already exceeded their homer and extra base hit total from their entire six-game series last week in Sacramento, where they dropped five out of six. Tonight, the Aviators, who are 62-40 on the year and 18-11 in the second half, will send the left-hander out of Canada, Ryan Magdich, to the mound for his second AAA start. Magdich, in 22 combined outings between single, double, and AAA, has posted a 3-2 record and a 3.14 ERA. He'll be opposed by the former Aviator, Carlos Duran. Duran, in a bullpen day, gets the spot start, his second of the year. Ironically enough, he's made both of his starts in 2026 against Las Vegas. The first, back on April 1st at Las Vegas Ballpark, ended with the Dominican right-hander taking a no decision in a game that the Aviators would win 11-5. Duran has been outstanding this year, and especially in his last 10 appearances. He's given up one run in his last 11 2/3 innings on the hill. Today's also his 25th birthday. It's the lefty Magdich against the righty Carlos Duran on a Thursday night as the Aviators, who have already wrapped up a first-half championship, look for their sixth win in 10 games over the OKC Comets in the 2026 campaign. We are just getting started, and joining us next on the pregame show is one of the newest Aviator arms, Jake Garland, as he talks about his time in single and double A and how he's preparing for triple A, and the number one thing that he needs to work on that separates him from being a big leaguer for the first time. Jake Garland, our pregame guest, that conversation coming up right after this.
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3: Jake Garland, our pregame guest. Aviators taking on the Comets tonight.
2: Jake, the pitching in the first game of this series, anything but desirable. It's kind of squared away ever since then. But for you as a big guy, not necessarily a power pitcher, you are a strike thrower. For someone that's never seen you on the mound, how would you define your game and define your pitching style overall?
4: Probably, like you said, throw a lot of strikes. So, you know, maybe attack me early, see the ball up. You know, when I'm working up is when I get in danger, so I got to stay at the bottom of the zone and just attack the zone. You know, my first couple games here have been kind of unlike me, throwing a lot of balls, a lot more than I'm used to, and I've evidently paid the price for that. But, yeah.
2: And moving through the system, this is your third different level within the A's ladder this year. What's been the biggest difference in your brief time in AAA that you've noticed compared to the other levels?
4: Man, it's a mindset, really. Like, you know, it depends how you take it in the mindset. But my opinion, it's the same game as baseball. You know, it's all the same. So attack, like, don't change who you are based on what level you're at. You know, and trust what's gotten you here, and just kind of attack the hitters. So.
2: And growing up, who would you say were some of your favorite players, whether they were pitchers or otherwise? Is there anyone that you really modeled your style afterwards?
4: I wouldn't say model my style pitching wise, but like I was telling you.

0: I would have said my brothers. You know, granted, they didn't play baseball, but they played football. I saw how successful they were in their sports, and, you know, they were they both went on to play college football, which I thought was pretty unique, and I wanted to do the same and just carry it on. But I'd say my family, man, they keep me going. You know, they're my biggest supporters, so I can't thank them enough.
1: One thing I always like to ask guys, especially when they get the AAA, if they've never been to the big leagues, you know, you're one rung below, about the draft/signing story. So what do you remember from the day that you became a professional baseball player?
0: Man, it was cool. It was one of the greatest days ever, man. It was fun. It was so much fun. It brings so much joy, you know, and you get rewarded for all the hard work, and there's nothing quite like it. And, you know, I try and take every day like that day and just keep on going with a smile on my face and keep my head down and work.
1: And for you, in conclusion here, what's the number one thing that you are working on here at the AAA level? What's the number one thing separating you from being a big leaguer, Sam?
0: I would say continue throwing strikes, getting outs, get back to who I am and filling up the zone a lot more and creating swing decisions. You know, these are definitely a different level of hitters, so a little bit more patient, which is just fine, but just get back to throwing more strikes around the zone, creating swing decisions.
1: Jake, thanks a ton. Best of luck the rest of the way.
0: Sweet. Thank you.
1: That's Jake Garland, our pregame guest. I'll be back with your starting lineups next.
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1: Big thanks to Jake Garland for joining us on the pregame show. It's a beautiful and windy Thursday night. They do college nights here with discounted tickets for students at Chickasaw Bricktown Ballpark, and we're getting you set for first pitch with our starting lineups for tonight's action. The Aviators, who are 62-40 on the year, the first half champions, are 18-11 in the second half of 2026. Max Muncy leading off with Drew Swift giving the day off. But how about Muncy in right field for the first time? We've seen him a little bit in left. He's played all around the infield, but we have not seen him in right field yet until tonight. Darryl Hernaez batting behind him, playing his customary shortstop role, riding a 22-game on-base streak. Jonathan Ornelas both batting and playing third. Ornelas had been in right for the previous two games. Joey Meneses hitting out of the cleanup spot and playing at first base defensively, with Michael Stefanik batting fifth at second base. And while Stefanik's been in the lineup all three games now in the series, this is his first time not serving as the designated hitter. Brian Lavastida, who had the game off yesterday, doing the catching and batting sixth tonight, with Jared Dickey, number 7 in the lineup, number 7 on the card as well.